0: pregame today. Broken bat roller to third. Charging is Riley. He will sling it across to first. Ray Kerr allowed just one base runner in 3 1/3 innings of relief work. He's kept Atlanta in the game. They trail Philadelphia 4-2. As we head to the eighth, this is Major League Baseball on ESPN Radio and the ESPN app, presented by Progressive Insurance.
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0: With Doug Glanville, Mike Farron at Citizens Bank Park in Philadelphia, top of the eighth inning. Phillies leading the Atlanta Braves 4-2, trying to close within four games in the NL East. And on out of the bullpen for the Phillies, Jose Alvarado in the first pitch is ripped into right field for a base hit by Drake Baldwin, and it'll put the tying run at the plate here in the eighth, and it's Ronald Acuna Jr. coming up.
5: Well, these Braves are just, they're not going away, and Baldwin had a plan to attack the first pitch near the zone. Alvarado has that over-the-top downward motion, sinker, cutter, and he got a lot of the strike zone, and Baldwin put the barrel on it.
0: A lot of boos for Acuna. He's got two hits, including a long homer tonight. He represents the tying run. First pitch fouled away. It's 0-1. Alvarado has allowed just one run in his last six appearances. Don Mattingly putting him in against the top of the Atlanta lineup, with three of these top four hitters being lefties. He's been better against right-handed hitters this year. The pitch. Acuna chops it foul, third base side. It's 0-2.
5: Yeah, the Phillies are just hoping he gets back onto his A game. And certainly he's going to have to get through this part of the order.
0: Alex McFarland starting to get loose in the Philadelphia pen. A pair of lefties in Atlanta's pen. The pitch upstairs. It's 1-2 to Acuna.
5: You know, this year, what's interesting about Alvarado, just numbers-wise, is for a long time he was, you know, a ground ball pitcher. A lot of years in the 55% or higher, league average 44. This year he's 36.7%. A lot of balls in the air.
0: The 1-2. Upstairs, it's 2-2. And that has changed really against righties. He still gets a lot of ground balls against lefties, but he stopped striking them out.
5: Yep.
0: And righties, he punches out. He walks about 50% higher than the league average against them. And Acuna hits that one to short. To his left is Turner. Gloves it, flips to second for one, on to first, a double play. Well, he got a ground ball against the righty there, and it couldn't have come at a bigger spot, two outs.
5: And it was kind of interesting because it was a ground ball that he got it because he jammed him. You know, it wasn't that sort of sinker that he pounded into the ground. He hit like a modified line drive, but because he got in on him, it kind of bent a soft line drive into sort of

0: ground ball hybrid, and that was just what they needed to be able to close the gap, turn two, and get Acuna.
1: Two outs, nobody on for Matt Olson. 4-2 Philadelphia, top of the eighth. First pitch from Alvarado. Breaking ball strike. It's 0-1.
0: The Braves have no challenges. Olson seemed like he was thinking about it.
1: Olson walked in the first inning. He struck out swinging and flied to left, all against the starter Zach Wheeler. The pitch, swing and a miss. Another cutter in the count, 0-2. And now these Philadelphia fans starting to make some noise as Olson will use his timeout. Philadelphia 4, Atlanta 2. Nobody on, top of the eighth. Two outs. The set, the 0-2. Outside. Trying to go a third time to that cut fastball away and missed. The 1-2. That one missed high, and Real Muto will challenge. Philly had one left. Real Muto has been very good when he has challenged. It doesn't happen very often.
2: The pitch is a ball. Philadelphia has no challenges remaining.
1: The count will be 2-2 against Olson.
0: Yeah, it was tight, about a half an inch off.
1: Isn't it amazing that an inch that you miss by feels like, oh my gosh, you never should have challenged. The 2-2. Swing and a miss. Sinker diving down and in. Olson swings through it. And a scoreless eighth for Jose Alvarado. There's 7.5. Philadelphia 4, Atlanta 2. 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
1: Bottom of the eighth inning, 4-2 Philadelphia. Brent Suter on out of the bullpen for Atlanta, the veteran left-hander. Longtime Milwaukee Brewer acquired at the trade deadline from the Los Angeles Angels. He will face JT Realmuto, Bryson Stott, Derek Hill, the bottom third of the order. For Philadelphia, trying to keep this a two-run deficit for Atlanta as Realmuto swings and misses and an 88-mile-an-hour sinker at the top of the zone. It's 0-1.
0: Suter worked really quickly and rushes it up there.
1: He's always looked awkward. Breaking ball down low, 1-1. I presume that you would say that's because he went to Harvard and not Pat, right?
0: Well, Harvard used to mock us saying that we were their safety school.
1: 1-1. Outside quarter, a strike. It's 1-2. I noticed none of you guys got into Loris. So. 1-2, the count. And Realmuto will take time. The last time before this trip that Suter was in the Philadelphia area, he got traded. The story on this is great. A bunch of the Angels players on an off day before they started a series The 1-2 is fouled back in D.C. against the Nationals. This is the day of the trade deadline, August 3rd. We're invited to go play Mike Trout's private golf course in New Jersey. And it's a big honor. Nobody had played it before. And they had a huge group that went. And four of the guys playing with Trout ended up getting traded that day upstairs. It's 2-2. And phones are going off the whole time. And every couple of holes, somebody else is getting dealt.
0: Brent Suter for the putt. Ring. You're gone.
1: Foul back. Off to the right. I mean, I have to think that there are all the complaints now of the noise at the U.S. Open, right? Can you imagine what it was like on Trout's course that day?
0: Oh, my God. And I think, like, two more guys that, you know, went, got traded. I mean, it was just a disaster. And so, Mike Trout, you got to look at the schedule, you know, make sure it's not the trade deadline.
1: Called strike three. Rio Muto takes one on the outside quarter for round number one. It's a memorable story, though.
0: Oh, yeah. It's, like, totally crazy.
1: Bryson Stott, the new dad. 0 for 3 today. Probably didn't sleep great last night, I would think, after his wife gave birth to their second. Takes a strike, it's 0-1.
0: That's the beginning of a lot of loss of sleep.
1: Here's the 0-1. A strike on the inside corner, 0-2.
0: I remember Scott Rowland left me a message after his daughter was born. And it was like there was a spaces between every word. I can't sleep. Delirious.
1: The 0-2 misses low. It's 1-2.
0: What time is it? Where am I?
1: Oh, my God.
0: He was so out of it.
1: Swing and a miss. Stop. Chases one up in the letters. And back-to-back strikeouts for Suter to start the eighth. I assume that because he's Scott Rowland, he went out and homered twice the next day, right? So.
0: Oh, my goodness. This is classic.
1: Two outs for Derek Hill. Triple back in the second. A run scored. 4-2 Philadelphia, bottom eight. First pitch is a strike. It's 0-1. Suter wasting no time, going right after guys.
0: And that's why that 88 plays really fast.
1: That one fouled down the right field line, and it's 0-2.
0: So, you know, he got to 91 there on the sinker, but, you know, hitters are just late. I mean, it's partly his motion, but it's hard to pick up the ball. And so he's got the sinker. He does a changeup, four-seamer, slider, quick pitches all the time.
1: 0-2 the count. Two outs, the pitch. Hill fouls it back. Yohan Duran getting loose in the Philadelphia bullpen. Their all-star reliever will come on for the ninth. 4-5-6 due for Atlanta. Philadelphia the 4-2 lead. The pitch, tap foul again. He'll do a good job to battle and stay alive here against Suter.
0: I mean, the thing about Suter is, you know, he's a guy, if you face enough time, you kind of get it, you know. But when you're not really familiar, it's just on top of you.
1: Down and in, and he had to jump rope out of the way. Yeah, 1-2 to the right-handed hitting Hill. Suter will take a little extra time. That'll be the second, and he's ready to go. The delivery, that would hit on the ground to the right side. Pass to diving Albies into right field, a base hit. Two-out single for Derek Hill, his first hit of the night. And he's aboard for Kyle Schwarber, who's already homered this one.
0: Well, Hill continues to be a nice pickup for the Phillies. I mean, just good at bats against lefties in particular. And getting on base, he's got power. He's a good defender.
1: Schwarber, home run number 41 earlier in this one as he takes inside. It's 1-0. Now, he has faced Suter 14 times in his career. And he has 7 hits with a pair of homers against him.
0: Ouch.
1: Toss to first, and the runner back. Even Suter's throws to first are awkward.
0: And Suter is very well aware of those numbers, and he's going to have to try to invent a pitch here.
1: The 1-0. Swing and a miss. That was a changeup and had him way out in front. It's 1-1.
0: Yeah, we were talking earlier, right? Left on left changeup. You know, you can do it.
1: Strike at the knees. spotted a sinker. That was his best bowled at 91 in the count 1-2.
0: What a location. I mean, you couldn't have handed it better. Great pitch.
1: 4-2 Philadelphia. Bottom of the eighth, two outs. Derek Hill at first. Kyle Schwarber at the plate. The 1-2. Breaking ball just off the plate. Tried to freeze him with a slow slider and just missed the corner. It's 2-2. Pitch foul to the plate.
0: Another changeup. Got it up in the zone, and Schwarber had a lot of trouble staying back. He barely got a piece of it.
1: Slow, fast before. Now he's gone slow, slow. Does he try to freeze him with a fastball here?
0: Yeah, down and away.
1: 2-2. Just missed the corner. He went with the fastball and just missed the edge, and the count is full. Two outs, man at first. Bottom of the eighth. Philadelphia batting, leading 4-2. Hill will be on the move on the pitch. Runner goes. The payoff. Down low, ball four. Schwarber walks. Base for the fourth time today.
0: Well, we were talking to Walt Weiss about a certain kind of walk. That was a walk kind of like, okay, I'm going to make a perfect pitch, or I'm just going to let him get on. And he'd rather take his chances against Trey Turner.
1: Jeremy Hefner in his first year as Atlanta's pitching coach after several seasons with the New York Mets. Out to visit with Suter, his first visit of the night.
0: Well, Hefner's done a heck of a job this year.
1: He's an incredibly bright guy.
0: Everybody was hurt. They had the bullpen, you know, Fuentes, emergence. I mean, they just made all the right moves with so much injury.
1: If you spend 5 minutes with Jeremy Hefner, you're going to learn something. He is a really, really sharp, sharp coach. Baldwin's going to give some signals to the defenders using PitchCom. Here's Trey Turner, who's singled and walked tonight. 4-2 Philadelphia, threatening here in the eighth. First pitch is a strike to Turner. It's 0-1. The pitch, swing and a miss. Got him to chase a four-seamer above the zone. And the count is 0-2. Runs well at second. Schwarber does not at first. The 0-2. On the ground, knocked down by the pitcher, Suter. Gets up, underhands to first, and the inning is over. We head to the bottom of the ninth. It's Philadelphia 4, Atlanta 2. 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
2: They shut the lights off at Citizens Bank Park. They turned up the music. And on the LED board along the right field wall, there are some very hairy-looking spiders moving around. The tarantula, Yohan Duran, is on to close things out for Philadelphia. 29 saves on the season, one of the most unhittable arms in Major League Baseball.
3: You talk about nasty stuff. Splitter, four-seamer, sweeper, knuckle curve. They even mess with you and throw a changeup once in a while. 100.4 is the average four-seamer.
2: 50 and a third innings, just 9 walks, 69 strikeouts, and 1 home run allowed. That to Kyle Manzardo of the Guardians, of all people. Michael Harris II will lead things off for Atlanta. Philadelphia with a 4-2 lead in the ninth, trying to cut the lead in the East of 4 games. First pitch to Harris, chop foul, first base side, it's 0-1.
3: I don't even understand how you throw a splitter at 98 miles per hour. I mean, it doesn't even make sense.
2: And you start him with off speed, and it's 98. Harris, Dubon, Albies, the scheduled hitters against Duran. Strike on the outside corner at a curveball, it's 0-2.
3: But if you look up stuff in the dictionary, it's Duran's picture. I mean, it's just stuff is just so electric.
2: The 0-2, swing and a miss, blew him away at 102 above the zone. And the leadoff man gone in the Atlanta ninth. Well, it's stuff, but it's control too. And I think that's the thing that is so impressive about Duran now, Doug, is that he can pound the strike zone with that.
3: And not have to, you know, you get the chase because 102 above the zone, you don't have time.
2: One out for Mauricio Dubon. Atlanta down a pair. First pitch, swing and a miss. A splitter, it's 0-1 at 99 on the split finger. Dubon 0-3 with a pair of strikeouts. Chop foul and off the instep by Duran, it's 0-2.
3: That's a sound you know well. It hits the bat and then your foot. It's just nothing but popcorn. Yikes.
2: Dubon is going to need a little extra time there to get some feeling back. He's digging back into the batter's box. 0-2. Duran into the wind and the pitch. Fouled away off to the right and out of play. Dubon just trying to shorten up. That was all hands fighting that.
3: Because it was a sweeper. He said, you know, let me spin something. I mean, you're trying to cover balls going every direction, moving a lot, and then 102 just in case.
2: Outside, the count 1-2. Other than pray, what's your approach against Duran? Like, what are you trying to take away? Can you take anything away?
3: Well, it's like he doesn't throw his four-seamer enough to be like, oh, let me sit on the fastball. I mean, you probably have to because everything is still pretty hard.
2: Loads 2-2.
3: But I mean, you know, it's not, even though he throws a splitter almost 50% of the time, it's not really reasonable to sit on it in some ways. It's hard to square it up.
2: I mean, that splitter bounced up there, but it was 100 miles an hour. It's like sitting on a fastball.
3: Yeah, so you might as well just stay at that speed.
2: 2-2. Dubon on the ground to short. Mack Hanning, the third hop is Turner. Shovels his feet, throws the first two outs. And now Philadelphia one out away from evening this series and pulling within 4 again in the National League East. The last chance for the Braves is Ozzie Albies. He is 0-3.
3: Yeah, I mean, it was a strange way that Turner caught this ball. It's hit right to him, basically, and he still backhanded it low. Like, he didn't field it in front, like your hands in front. He had time to get, and he just, like, smothered it down with the backhand.
2: Albies, 21 homers on the year. Switch hitter batting left-handed. Tried to check his swing. He went around on appeal. It's 0-1. The pitch. Bouncer to first. This should do it. Boehm has it. Races to the bag. And the Philadelphia Phillies have defeated the Atlanta Braves tonight 4-2. They've now split the first two games of this four-game set. And they've pulled within four of Atlanta in the National League East. Well, the final again, 4-2 Philadelphia.
3: Yeah, the Phillies just had a great outing. Their pitching was exceptional. You know, they gave up a couple of the home runs, but Wheeler just set the tone. First inning, the first three batters get on base. Base is loaded. He gets out of it, and that is demoralizing. And then it was just home runs by Acuna and Riley and a lot of strikeouts throughout. So nice job by the back end of their bullpen. Last two innings, putting up some zeros. And offensively, look, Schwarber gets the big home run. The wealth was kind of spread out, but the top of the order, the top four, did a nice job of getting on base, and especially Schwarber being on four times. So great job by Wheeler to set the tone, and the offense did the rest.
2: And for Atlanta, Ray Kerr really saved their bullpen today. That was a gutsy performance from a guy who, we talked about his story, right? Missed 2 years in the big leagues. He really set them up to be able to use their A and B guys the next 2 days to try and empty the tank in the series.
3: I mean, that's huge. That could be the difference between a win and a loss in the next series. But Kerr did 3 1/3 innings of shutout baseball. And it turned Perez's start into like a 7-inning start. And that's like, okay. So they were set up well, and that's an unsung performance right there. But it was a great job by Kerr.
2: 4-2 the final tonight. Game 3 of this series will be tomorrow. Then Doug and I will be back here on Monday afternoon for a Labor Day matinee in the finale of this 4-game set between these two division rivals. Once again, our final score, Philadelphia 4, Atlanta 2. For Doug Glanville, producer Rob Kelly, engineer Paul Schrager, I'm Mike Farron from Philadelphia. Now let's send it to Christine of the studio with the postgame show.
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4: 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The Phillies raced out to an early 3-0 lead with Atlanta's Martin Perez on the hill. Ronald Acuna got one back for the division-leading Braves in the top of the third.
2: Acuna gets on top of that one and unloads deep to left field, and that is long gone into the second deck. A 450-foot blast for Acuna, and Atlanta's on the board. It's 3-1. Holy cow, was that unloaded.
3: And it was on the line. It wasn't this towering. It just kept going.
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2: 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That one is off the billboards in right. It is gone for a home run.
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4: 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In our pregame show, ESPN baseball analyst and former Major League pitcher Adam Ottavino called tonight the most important start of the season for Zach Wheeler for the Phillies to have a shot at the NL East. And Wheeler certainly pitched like it.
2: Eighth pitch of the at-bat, the 3-2 again. Swing and a miss. Wheeler finally puts him away and strikes out the side in the fifth.
4: 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Phillies won it 4-2, so they are now within four of Atlanta in the National League East. Coming up next, Shohei still sidelined for the Dodgers. 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
4: I'm Christine Lisi. This is the Baseball Tonight postgame show on ESPN Radio. A massive hole in the Dodgers lineup for the third consecutive game. No Shohei Ohtani versus the Nationals tonight. He's dealing with soreness in his neck and right arm, is scheduled to hit in the cage, and how the team assesses the results of that session will help determine if Ohtani lands on the injured list tomorrow. A couple of finals to tell you about. Cubs edge the Marlins 6-5. NL Cy Young favorite Pete Crow Armstrong 1-for-4 with an RBI single. Twins with a 5-3 lead on the AL Central, leading White Sox bottom five. Ryan Jeffers with a 3-run blast. Riley Green, having himself a night. 4-for-5 with 2 RBI, 2 home runs, 4 RBI, 3 runs scored. Tigers all over the Guardians, 6-0 in the top of the sixth. Cleveland is 2.5 back of the White Sox in the division. Rays up 2-1 on the Rangers, top of the seventh. Yankees leading at the Padres, 5-1, top of the fifth. New York is 4 back of Tampa in the American League East. Our next broadcast, the Twins at the White Sox on Sunday Night Baseball, tomorrow at 5:30 Eastern. Coming up next on many of these ESPN radio affiliates, Clemson and LSU. For producer Renee Canales and technical director Jake Boson, I'm Christine Lisi. 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
17: It's Carter Jensen's sixth career leadoff homer. All have been while playing catcher and come this year. That's two more leadoff homers as catcher in a career than anyone else in MLB history.
32: Number one.
17: Cam Schlittler now has 19 starts this season, allowing one or no runs. That's the most in a season in Yankees history. His ERA on the road this year is 1.14. That's the third lowest in a player's first 16 road starts in a season since earned runs became official in 1913, trailing only Bob Gibson in 1968 and Claude Hendricks in 1914.
0: Ready, Buster. Bleacher tweets for a Thursday.
1: And okay, before we get too deep into it, I got to hear your reaction, because I was thinking of you, of course, during that Orioles game. Man, when Paul bounced over the wall and maintained their lead with two outs in the 11th inning, I was like, oh, here we are. Like, the Orioles, they're going to find a way to win this game. Like, that lucky bounce like that, they're two outs, you still have a chance to win, and then the walk-off.
0: Yeah, man, I thought we might get a little Orioles magic 2 days in a row, but alas, I mean, if Colton Cowser doesn't make the catch of the year, like, they get swept in Colorado. I read that they scored the fewest runs in Coors Field by a road team since, I think, the Rangers in 2024. So a really abysmal time in Denver for the Orioles. If you can't take advantage of the Rockies on the road, I don't know. You got no hopes for the playoffs. So I think it's...
1: So you're out.
0: I was in for like 7 minutes the other day when we talked last, and yeah, now I'm out again. The schedule is really hard. They got four games against the Red Sox coming up. Then they got Cleveland, Toronto, the Mets, Milwaukee, Toronto, and then they close the season out in the Bronx, and maybe the Yankees will be resting a bit. Who knows? Or maybe they'll be like, oh, maybe we can feast on the Orioles and find a way into the one seed, or get the bye. But I just don't see it, man. You got to beat the Rockies. If you can't beat the Rockies, you're not a playoff team. Sorry.
1: Okay. Well, I suspect that on the Orioles bandwagon, they're going to keep your seat warm in case you jump back in. I wrote a note for ESPN.com about the approach. I mentioned it, when we were talking to Todd Radom. I think it's really cool that they took on the salary of Luis Robert, like in the waiver claim. But I don't know how you square those things. They're exactly the same number of games out of the wild. I looked this up. The same number of games out of the wild card spot than they were on the day when they were trading away a bunch of their guys. I don't get it.
0: I don't
1: think there's this consistent thread of thought. That's the part that drives me crazy.
0: He's the front office is a mystifying bunch there, Buster. We've tried to parse it for many years now, and we haven't really come up with many answers. So maybe at least for today, we shelve it, because they're out. They're out as far as I'm concerned.
1: Okay, which means they'll be back in 2 days. We'll see with this crazy American League wild card race.
0: The land of opportunity, or the glut, however you want to look at it. Let's go to two of our favorite Angels fans. They are throwing a party over the sale of the team to Stan Kroenke. Former intern John Landry writes, "The Angels are finally free." Zach Beeson also celebrating, and Stan Kroenke and John Mozeliak, we trust.
1: Yeah, and I get asked the question all the time, what does this mean? The Angels are going to be in a better position. Like, how could they be in a worse position, compared to what they've done in the last decade? The bar is so low, you expect it's going to get better. And the next owner is going to come in, and the next general manager, whether or not Jim Mozeliak, who is someone who's really liked by the commissioner's office, and sometimes the commissioner's office helps place these guys. And I suspect it's not a coincidence that John was put in that position before the team was sold. I suspect that Stan is going to absolutely okay the augmentation of the farm system. And once you do that, they're bound to be better.
0: That, like you said, can't be any worse.
1: Can't be any worse.
0: Congrats to John and Zach there. Let's go to our pal Art in Alberta. He writes, sorry, I didn't mean to imply that I know Buster. People in Montana and Alberta have lots of friends on each side of the border. We've always thought of ourselves as neighbors. I have a question for Buster. Watching the Blue Jays broadcast, they said this is the 36th anniversary of Dave Steeb's no-hitter, the only one in Blue Jays history. Many consider him the greatest Blue Jays pitcher. Does Buster consider him Hall of Fame worthy? And if so, is there a path open to him?
1: So I think a path is open, because I think the attitude towards starting pitchers is softening. So much. I think when Dave Steeb's Hall of Fame candidacy was assessed, it was all about career wins. That drove something. It's why Tommy John, 288 career wins, is not in the Hall of Fame, because he didn't get 300, Taylor. Now, as time goes on, I think people are going to look at that and go, yeah, that's kind of a silly standard. Once we continue to open that up, then I think folks like Dave Steeb, who was dominant in his era, he's kind of like the Chase Utley of pitchers, if I'm making sense. Like, Chase Utley doesn't have gaudy career numbers, but he had a period of dominance. And yeah, Dave Steeb's no hitter. And what, you know, any Blue Jays fans know this, is that before Dave Steeb got the no hitter, he had like two or three near misses. Like, he carried no hitters in the ninth inning. So it was really cool when he got it done.
0: Relevant Hembo reference as he's driving the Chase Utley to the Hall of Fame bus.
1: Yeah.
0: We just talked to him for a little bit. Let's go to Scorn Tribe fan Tom. He writes, listening to the Chipper Jones interview, being shocked at the 97 NLCS, it makes you wonder how he felt about the strike zone that the Braves pitchers got in the 95 World Series. He thinks the umpires helped them get the only title of that era. So while a Tribe fan, he is, I think he sees it the other way on for the 95 team.
1: Sure. And what's interesting about it is that the perception of the Braves staff, especially Tom Glavine and Greg Maddux, is that they had such good command, Taylor, that they would walk the umpires out slowly during the course of the game. Mm-hmm. And the umpires, the perspective back then, and one of the phrases you heard is, he earned that, right? He earned the extra inch or two outside. But I do think if anyone with an objective mind watches that Eric Gregg game, and Taylor, thank you for putting in highlights. Watching the podcast back, and you're seeing, you know, Keith Lockhart, who I actually covered in AAA in 89 and 90, just the look on his face when some of the strike three calls, like, really? Like that far outside? That was absolutely egregious. And I hear you about, because there are a lot of teams that felt like that the Braves pitchers, Glavine and Maddux, got a little bit bigger strike zone, but not like that game. That game was a whole beast unto itself.
0: I'd never seen anything from the Eric Gregg game before, and it definitely was astounding to watch. And I loved, you know, how bitter Chipper is still about it. I mean, it was cool to listen to hear him talk about it.
1: Yeah, and Taylor, I went and found my game story that I wrote, you know, for the New York Times. I'll forward it to you when I'm done, but I sent it to Chipper as well. And I did quote Chipper after the game, and he talked about how mad he was in my game story. But I, you know, as I described to Chipper the other day, was exactly what I wrote in the story, was that it just seemed like the strike zone was so radically bigger for left-handed hitters than it was for right-handed hitters, which was bizarre.
0: Mm-hmm. Yeah. All right, last one here. Greg in Rochester writes, hey, Buster, I keep wondering, when is fellow Vanderbilt alum Spencer Jones coming on the podcast? The Yankee right fielder, he had a big night on Tuesday with a home run, three RBI, and two walks. Who's your maybe we could try and get him on the show, but who's your favorite Vandy guy in the league right now? It's got to be Dan.
1: Don't. You can't press me.
0: Yeah, like, no, I'm going to.
1: I mean, we got a lot of them, right? I mean, there's always a joke among you know, when I walk into a clubhouse and there's a Vanderbilt guy, the coaching staff go, we know Buster's going to go and talk to him. Yes, and I do. And I usually can't connect with a Sonny Gray. I'm going to find my way. Ryan Flaherty, you know, the bench coach for the Cubs. Yes, that's absolutely true. I'm going to work on Spencer Jones. We actually had a great conversation in spring training. Maybe he'll do that next week.
0: All right.
1: Of course I did.
0: All right, good stuff. Speaking of next week, we respect the summer holidays here on the Baseball Tonight podcast. So no show on Monday. We'll have a show on Tuesday. We'll have a show on Friday. And then back to 3 days a week until we hit the postseason. Then we'll go to 5 days a week. So we're going to talk about plans for that, you know, amongst the staff here in Bristol next week. I'm looking forward to getting revved up.
1: Oh, totally. You know, and we'll see, you know, pretty soon we're going to be talking about postseason assignments and playoff assignments. That'll be great. Maybe we'll do some other type of version of the clown car.
0: Yeah.
1: You know, with some of these broadcasts we'll do. We'll see. All right. That's it for today. Thanks for watching the Baseball Tonight podcast presented by La Quinta by Wyndham. Tonight, La Quinta, tomorrow you shine. And my thanks today to Paul Hembekides and to Todd Radom and to
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1: In week one today, we're blowouts. Not number two, Oregon hosting Boise State. The Ducks down 10, but rallied to win 34-27. Dante Moore threw for 378 yards for the Ducks. Another close one saw Auburn get by Baylor 17-16. The winning score coming from new Tigers quarterback Byron Brown.
2: Play clock at 20 as Brown looks to the Auburn sideline. Brings Jake Johnson outside the left side. Brown's going to run it. Byron bounces outside 10. 5. Brown! Touchdown! Touchdown, Byron Brown! Touchdown, Auburn! 11 yards for the lead!
1: That and the PAT made it 17-10. Auburn, the Auburn Sports Network with the action. The Bears scored with 9 seconds to go, but could not convert a two-point conversion. Stopped at the goal line, inches away from the lead. Brown threw for 259 yards, but had 3 picks. One of the day's Mitch matches saw that number one Ohio State pound Ball State 56-3. Quarterback Julian Sayin says it was nice to have a warm-up before next week's showdown.
3: So we have a veteran group. It was nice to kind of have a game to get our feet back and you know, get back into the and you know, like kind of the swing of things. But you know, it's full throttle onto Texas, and you know, we can't wait for the matchup.
1: Sayin threw for 320 yards.
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1: It is time to go back in time. Last year today here on Unsportsmanlike, we're presented by Progressive Insurance. I'm Michelle Smallman alongside David Dennis Jr. and Mia O'Brien. And I think David has done this with us. Mia, I'm not sure if you have since this week you've made your Unsportsmanlike debut. What this is Nuno, our fearless leader, Big Noons, as some call him.
2: Or Nino, as I accidentally called him yesterday.
1: Nuno, are we rocking with Big Noons or no?
3: Yeah, let's go with that.
4: Big Noons?
1: Big Noons?
5: The Noonanator?
3: No.
5: I'll call you that.
1: Big Noons. I don't know. I don't know who called you Noons, but I liked it. Someone called him Noons.
3: Baby.
1: And
6: we've
1: it's
6: done,
1: stuck.
6: We've done Nuno Brown, right? We've done that. That's
1: Nuno Brown.
6: Yeah, no.
3: She doesn't know Nuno Brown. Smalls doesn't know Nino Brown.
6: Smalls doesn't know Nino Brown?
3: No.
2: Smalls hasn't had gumbo.
3: She's never
2: either.
3: Watched the movie.
6: Oh, man. Okay.
1: What's the movie?
6: Nino Brown from, what's it called?
3: New Jack City.
6: New Jack City.
1: No, I'm familiar.
6: New Jack City. And my brother's keeper, it's a classic. It's what we call the hood classic.
1: Smalls. I'll put it on the list. David, I don't know if you know this about
5: that
1: me.
5: That means she's not watching.
1: I haven't seen like any movies ever. The guys crush me all the time, Mia, because I have not seen like any movie
2: Evan
1: ever.
2: Evan Cohen has seen that many movies. I feel like he would be the stereotypical
1: person.
2: No,
1: Evan loves the Saturday morning movie.
5: Yeah, but Evan watches like, Evan's like, I gotta not be able to think and just turn my brain off. It's like the, you know, hour 50 action flicks from like 96 that are all great, but like he doesn't watch anything beyond that makes him, you know,
7: he's not watching.
5: Think
7: he's not
5: all.
7: Watching The Odyssey.
1: No, the Odyssey was awesome.
3: But I guarantee Evan has watched New Jack City. Like that is a movie because yeah. Evan.
1: I'll text him and ask.
3: Evan also
2: he's probably
3: loves
2: listening. He's probably going to tweet at us.
1: Shout out to you, Evan. I know you're tuned in.
3: Old school stuff like or back in my day type thing.
7: He loves the 90s. Yeah, he loves the 90s a lot.
6: he's seen New Jack City. He has seen New Jack City.
3: Yeah, Smalls will walk in here and she'll be like, guys, you know a movie I watched yesterday? You won't believe it. Best movie ever just came out. Titanic.
5: Evan also one time said that he doesn't like watching movies that don't have cell phones in them.
1: Yeah.
5: Which was a crazy statement.
6: Wait.

0: What?
1: He doesn't like watching movies before cell phones existed.
0: Why? Because a cell phone would just solve all the problems?
1: Something like that. Or it, like, takes him out of the movie that they can't just use their cell phone, which I would argue is the opposite. Like,
0: right, yeah.
1: Cell phones sometimes take you out of a movie if there's it's easily solved that way. That's why so many, like, 80s and 90s movies weren't just, like, you know, a five-minute movie.
0: Yeah, well, you know, there's the old Will Smith movie, Six Degrees of Separation. You know, he pretends, his whole thing, he's like a scammer guy. Yeah. Unlike real football players like myself, he's a scammer dude. And so he pretend to be like Sidney Poitier's son. And they found out that he isn't because they went to the library and...
2: Wait, is this like a primitive Dejan Love?
0: Yeah, yeah. So this is an old school Dejan. And so he was pretending, he said he was Sidney Poitier's son. And the way that they discovered that he wasn't is they went to the library and like looked up Sidney Poitier's like biography and looked up his kids' names. There was no Google. You couldn't get, like, it's a Googleable movie. It's over in like 2 minutes, but they had to, it was a 2 hour long movie because they had to go to the library and find it out.
3: So I mean, spoiler alert, jeez.
2: And a reminder to the girls.
0: I know Smalls hasn't. It's Will Smith is in a lot of movies, Smalls. He's a well-known action star. It's been in some good movies. Independence Day, Men in Black. Those are some good movies.
3: I've seen Men in Black.
2: And if you fell for the Dejan Love scandal, a reminder, you could also go to your local library. Happened in this movie.
0: Yeah.
3: We are on Sportsmanlike here on ESPN Radio. We're presented by Progressive Insurance, and it is time to go back in time. Last year today, you know, we hear these clips from myself, Evan, Canty, of things we said a year ago on whatever date our current show is. And sometimes we cringe at what we said. Sometimes
0: terrible.
3: The predictions were super bold and they were super bad. This one from me a year ago today, I actually think holds up. I'm curious if Mia and Dennis agree. Here's me a year ago.
4: Did you just call him Dennis?
0: Yeah.
3: I did call him Dennis.
4: That's a jar.
3: Do you want to know why?
4: Jar.
3: I was looking at the rundown and it says David Dennis Jr. and I just looked at your name.
4: Why is everyone calling him Dennis recently?
1: Nuno did that too.
2: I call him DDS instead of DDJS.
3: You know what it is? It's because if you look down and you see it, I will Ron Burgundy it. And I just saw Dennis and not David Dennis Jr.
0: It happens. My name gets... You know,
1: Adam Schefter had to correct Nino on the phone yesterday.
3: How many times has this happened to you? Do people call you Dennis all the time?
0: All the time. And you know, I don't mind it. I don't mind when people call me Dennis. I mind when people email me Dennis because it's in writing. It's right there in the right. Like, you know, you're speaking and things happen. It's two first names. It is my burden to carry. That and not being as attractive as Jalen Hurts. These are the two things that are...
1: That's really everyone's tough. Burden also, to carry.
3: Yeah, truly. Yeah, that's a global burden to carry. Yeah. Hold on, though. Because people call me Smalls. We call Canty Canty. So why can't I call you Dennis? It's your last name. People are referred to by their last names all the time.
0: You could. Were you referring to me by my last name?
3: I was.
1: No, you weren't.
4: Lies, and more lies.
3: I actually am offended that you weren't picking up on that. I thought we were closer than that.
0: You were saying, hey, Dennis, just going to drop a Dennis right here for the first time in all of these years we've known each other.
3: I call you David. I could call you Dennis. I could call you DDJ. I could call you D-Double. You've got D-double. All sorts of nicknames going on and government names going on. So just roll with whatever I throw out there.
0: Yeah. Okay. Got you. I didn't realize you had intentionally said Dennis in that one moment when you had never done it before and you were just changing it up mid-show.
3: Just like Myron Metcalf trying on a hat. I'm trying on something new, all right? Just let a girl live.
0: Okay, gotcha. All right, I understand. It was intentional. It was on purpose. There we go.
3: Well, this take I had a year ago today was intentional. It was on purpose. Here's what I had to say. Well, I'll just let you hear it. I think it speaks for itself. I don't foresee either of these teams having a bad regular season. That's not the issue for them. It's the playoffs. I don't foresee Josh Allen or Lamar Jackson taking a step back. They're both MVP caliber quarterbacks. And I think if there is a game or an outlier situation where maybe they have a misstep, we're all going to have a rational, cool head and say, well, listen, we trust both of these teams. We trust the coaches. We trust the quarterbacks. They're going to find their way. Now, when it comes to the playoffs, that's where all the questions emerge. I don't care if either one of these guys wins another MVP. I don't care what the regular season looks like. All that matters to me is that either one of these teams gets to the Super Bowl.
2: Evergreen statement. I'd go as far as to say that. Aged very well. Well done.
3: Thank you. Dennis, your thoughts?
0: Smallman, that was a good take by you. I like it. It aged really well because they have entered into this forever category, which is, yes, evergreen. They entered this forever category, which is we don't care what you do in the regular season. Like, they are in the bucket of athlete, like overall athlete across sports.

0: where I don't care what you do in the regular season, go out there and win a championship. Like, I felt that way. Like, James Harden was in that thing for a little bit.
1: Yep.
0: Luka's kind of hovering around there.
1: The Celtics were there, right?
0: The Celtics were there, yeah. The Jays were there. And so, like, I think you're kind of at this point where it doesn't matter what you do in the regular season. Show me what you're going to do come playoff time. If they're 500 and they make it to the playoffs, doesn't matter. Go ahead and win a Super Bowl. If they're undefeated, win all the MVPs, it won't matter until you win a Super Bowl.
2: Ravens didn't even.
0: This year or next year and the year after that.
2: Ravens didn't even make the playoffs. So, yeah, I would say it aged even better than just well. It aged beautifully because this is a Ravens team that last year not only falls short of expectations, but if I had told you a year ago today, Smalls, that John Harbaugh would be the head coach of the New York Giants, what would be your reaction?
1: I would say things must have gone really bad in Baltimore.
0: Yeah.
1: Which they did. Lamar was injured. Mm-hmm. Just like with Joe Burrow and the Bengals, as he goes, they go. Same thing with Lamar. But it doesn't matter. Because with Lamar, when healthy, winning MVPs, great in the regular season, fall short in the postseason. There are these two specifically. Joe Burrow is in that mix, but to a lesser degree because he's already gotten to a Super Bowl. Now, it's been a minute, and he's put a lot of pressure on this Bengals team. So maybe we put him back in that bucket because of the way that he has shifted the expectations, at least publicly, for the Bengals. But when it comes to Lamar and Josh Allen, we know how good you are. We know how elite you are. But are you going to be a champion or not? Mm-hmm. They could even, is it winning a Super Bowl or is it just both of them getting to a Super Bowl?
2: Oh, I think it's just getting to a Super Bowl.
1: I agree.
2: That's why I'm stunned when I look at the DraftKings Sportsbook odds right now and I see the Bills and the Ravens tied for the second best odds to win the Super Bowl behind only the LA Rams at plus 1,000. Stuns me. We have been fooled so many times before, DDJ. There, I said it right that time.
0: There you go.
2: Why do we continue to put out there into the ether like, oh yeah, no, the Bills and the Ravens, really good chance they're going to make the Super Bowl. They keep letting us down.
0: Well, because they have the two best players in the league.
2: But it's a team sport.
0: Like, I mean, it is, but like there is a, we have seen these guys.
2: And they both have new head coaches, by the way.
0: But we've seen these guys sort of carry teams when they've had worse rosters and they have worse offense. And it's just like there's a belief. Because also the sports books, let's face it, some of that is star-driven situations. Like that's why the Lakers always are better odds than they probably should have and things like that. Like, that's a big part of it, too. But I think to the original question of is the Super Bowl or winning the championship, I think it is a two-pronged level of success here. I think one is finally getting past Patrick Mahomes. Like, that's like a mini Super Bowl. Then you get to the Super Bowl, but once you're there, yes, there's going to be an expectation. Yeah, you better go ahead and win that thing. Now, there is some wiggle room, I think. If you get to that Super Bowl and you have the game of your life and the rest of the team lets you down, then they may be something that lets them off the hook. But for me, it's both of these guys. Somebody's got to win a championship. And it is a race between these two dudes who are 1A and 1B, or I guess 2A and 2B behind Mahomes for this generation. Whoever gets to this thing first, and then whoever gets more of these will be definitively ahead of the other guy, and that is massively important. We're talking about this crop, this generation of great quarterbacks.
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1: All right, as we look ahead to the start of the NFL season, really pumped to welcome in our next guest, Super Bowl champion and MVP Nick Foles. Kind enough to join us, going to be part of the Netflix broadcast studio crew for the Australia game. The NFL season kicking off with Rams 49ers September 10th, 8:35 Eastern. And you'll hear him alongside L. Duncan, Clay Matthews, and Michael Irvin in that studio for pre, halftime, and post. So, Nick, good to talk to you, man. Congratulations. This sounds like an awesome opportunity. How fired up are you to be heading over to Australia to call and surround this game, but maybe not actually play on the field of this?
2: I mean, I could be more excited to work with Netflix and the team we have with L, Michael, and Clay. What an amazing opportunity to talk about the game I love, and with a fan base that, you know, they're familiar with the NFL, but now we get to bring it to Australia for the first game ever. I've never been to Australia. I've always wanted to go to go for like an NFL game, the first game, and see the fan base, like over 100,000 people in this stadium. I'm pumped. I couldn't be more excited.
3: NFL is certainly reaching new heights in traveling to different spots. Now, my son Mike, when he was at Notre Dame, traveled to Dublin, Ireland to play. I went to London a couple of times. I know you went to London. This is a lot further. From a player's perspective, how do you kind of see this going?
2: That's a great question. And honestly, a lot of people are talking X's and O's, divisional game, two teams that are two of the best teams in the NFL, NFC West, best conference last year, all those different things. Week one can be sort of a liar in the NFL scheme of things. Like, you know, it takes several weeks to get into the NFL season. These are both, California teams. I'm really diving deep into, like, I'm trying to figure out how each team's traveling. I know it's going to be in the news. What I've heard recently is they are different philosophies, but I'm not going to state anything yet as I dive in. There's a lot of people that I worked with in the sports science realm, and I've been asking them questions like, hey, if you were going to do this trip with your team from the West Coast, this is the time of the game. In a perfect world, how would you do it? Why would you do it this way? And the overwhelming answer has been the team that gets there like 7 to 8 days earlier fully acclimates to it, lets their bodies hydrate, take away the pressurization of the plane, as opposed to a team that potentially goes out only a few days earlier. Your body hasn't adapted, so you're playing before it really adapts. You're like tricking your body. The issue there becomes hydration in the second half of the game and that explosiveness. So these are the kind of things I'm geeking out, because I believe that it will be a factor in this game because they're two well-coached, talented teams. I think that could be the X factor in the game.
1: Incredible stuff, and you're right. With something like this that's such an outlier in terms of preparation, I think that's going to be massive to keep tabs of. As is one of the players on the field for this game, I want to tap back into the former quarterback in you. Myles Garrett is one of the biggest stars in this matchup, the most talked about offseason move, coming over to a Rams defense that was already very good last year. As a quarterback, as an offense, how much does a guy like that change the way you're game planning all week in the lead up to facing him?
2: I mean, you're taking your protections to him. I mean, when you play against guys like that, you're sliding your protections to him, you're double teaming him, you're chipping him. You're trying to not let him be a game wrecker, right? So your focus is on him. But I mean, with Myles Garrett out there, one of the best to ever do it, he's going to be a factor. And as a quarterback, you know, he adds pressure. He's stepping up in the pocket, getting hits. Then they add these new two defensive backs, you know, McDuffie and Watson from the Kansas City Chiefs. Well, hey, if you get sped up and, you're throwing the ball, I mean, you got guys back there that can make plays. So this defense is enhanced. They're ready to roll. So I think the Los Angeles Rams going into this season are a very complete team.
3: Got to be tough on the old linemen after the calls are made, knowing if you're singled up on Myles Garrett and or Aaron Donald, what that does to you mentally. Hey, Nick, let's go around the league a little bit. Fernando Mendoza, the number one overall pick for the Raiders, but obviously Kirk Cousins is there as well. What is your overall thought on starting a rookie quarterback as opposed to letting them sit?
2: I think you just look at the track record at the teams that have done it the best, or the team that has really done it the best being the Green Bay Packers through the years. Obviously, they had guys that were in the system, you know, Brett Favre, Aaron Rodgers, and now it's Jordan Love, right? This is different. Kirk Cousins is coming in with someone he's familiar with, but on a different team being the Raiders. I'm big in just letting the rookie sit for and learning from Kirk, watching the game, getting to experience game day, the weekly prep. It's very different than college. I know winning a national championship at Indiana, winning the Heisman Trophy, playing at a high level, being with Coach Cignetti, who demands a lot, is going to be so valuable to him and his transition to the NFL. It already has been. But if I was the coach, I'm not. I know the fans want to see him play. I get it. For his longevity and his development, I think it's super valuable to let a veteran and Kirk Cousins go run this offense, prepare for these games, and allow Fernando to sit on the sidelines and watch him do that. And watch how, you know, the big thing in the NFL is series to series, you're making changes. College, it's like quarter to quarter, half to half, whatever it may be. It's a little bit different of a ball game. So I'd let him sit, watch, and then when he's ready, whether it's at the end of this season or even going into next, then he gets the roll with it.
1: Super Bowl champion Nick Foles, kind enough to join us here on the Golics. Won that Super Bowl with the Philadelphia Eagles, two stints with that organization. So you know plenty about the expectations in that city. And they feel sky high as ever for Jalen Hurts, who, despite winning a Super Bowl, being a guy that's been a big-time producer in big-time games, still seems doubted in a lot of ways. Sean Mannion takes over with the offense. What are you most intrigued to see with his development heading into this season?
2: Listen, ultimately, Jalen Hurts is a winner, right? He wins. He finds a way to win. He's not ever going to, you know, he's not always going to win the stat sheet, right? But I'd rather have a quarterback that knows how to win games and wins at a high level than one that's throwing for constantly 300 yards and three touchdowns and we're losing every game. Jalen knows how to win. So that's first and foremost. Like I've said it multiple times, he's going to go down as the greatest quarterback to play in an Eagles uniform. You know, he's shown his leadership skills, obviously adversity last year. I think the biggest thing going into the season, I mean, the story of Sean Mannion, Chris Cooper, Jeff Stoutland's no longer there. How will the O-line be? Sean Mannion, first-time play caller. I was with Sean in St. Louis. I know his football IQ is out the roof. He knows the game. But the thing I'm looking at Sean is, what is his art of calling plays? It's an art. It's a feel. You have to know how to set up plays, when to run, you know, a screen, what run plays are you going to run, what are you going to do play action off these run looks, off these wide zones, the bootlegs, the nakeds. Can you call them at the right time? And then obviously game time situation, third down, fourth down, red zone, tight zone. So the biggest question mark for me is, like, how does that work as we get the season going? Because this will be the first time in a regular season Sean's calling plays. So I'm looking closely to that. And then, obviously, how Jalen Hurts meshes with this new system.

0: system that will be a wide, you know, outside zone, play action, bootleg type of offense. But listen, the guy's a winner. He's played in a ton of offenses. He, like it or not, he has a ton of knowledge because of that. You want to have the same coordinator throughout your career. It never happens if you have success. But he knows a lot about football, and I expect a better year this year from that Eagles offense, and I expect Jalen Hurts to, you know, do his thing.
1: Let's finish up this last minute with your job now in Australia here with the studio. You have L. Duncan hosting. You're with Clay Matthews and Michael Irvin, so I don't know how you're going to get a word in edgewise, quite honestly, with Michael Irvin. How has the warm-up to this been in the discussions of this group?
0: I mean, honestly, outstanding. We were just together in Connecticut this week, a few days ago, and, you know, Netflix, NBC, Everwonder, the whole team that's producing this, where we had all these meetings to get Clay and I up to speed, obviously building relationships with L and Michael. And I'll tell you what, coming away from it, I couldn't be more grateful to be at the desk with L, Clay, and Michael. Right away, we built a really great relationship. We did the mock thing. Just getting a feel. It's new to Clay and I. Like, we're rookies, but we also... we want to do a great job for the audience, for the fan base. Obviously, in Australia, explaining a game that we love, explaining the players' first and last names that they might not know of, but they're excited to learn more about. So I'm always intrigued when I get to learn something I don't necessarily know. And this is a world that I haven't really lived in, but I'm grateful for the people that I was just working with this week, that everyone was on par, everyone was on the same page. L is our point guard. She wants to put us in the best position ever. You know what? I'm not a huge Dallas Cowboy fan by any means, but I'll tell you what. I had a blast with Michael Irvin, and we're going to have a lot of fun talking.
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1: I'm Artie Houseberger, college football, LSU Clemson on ESPN Radio. About 10 minutes away from kickoff, severe weather has delayed the start in Baton Rouge for about 2 hours. Michigan is only up 7-6 at halftime against Western Michigan. Game of the day, Auburn and Baylor. The Bears scored with 9 seconds to go to draw within one at 17-16. Decided to go for the win with a two-point conversion attempt.
2: Got to find out where it sits to. Watch the rub route again.
3: Oh, Blackway goodness. Throws it to the tight end. Did he get it?
2: No.
3: He didn't. He was taken down at the goal line. He was taken down by Eric Winters. A two-point conversion saving tackle by Winters.
2: They
3: tried to throw to the tight end, and Winters, who's 6 foot, took down the 6'4".
1: The Auburn Sports Network with the first win on the Plains for new coach Alex Golish. Number 2, Oregon found themselves in a heap of trouble, down 10 to Boise State, but Dante Moore went deep for the winning score.
4: And back to throw. Dante steps up, wants to go down. Got him downfield. Moore, the core inside, steps a play at 30. He might be able to make it. He's at the 10. He will make it to the end zone. DeCorian Moore with a little move on by. I'm going to keep going. Two defenders right there. He just jet stopped and then took off.
1: Learfield with the call. The Ducks win 34-27. Moore threw for 378 yards. Sophomore Mason Heichel throws 7 touchdown passes for Pitt.
5: Hey, it's Michelle Smallman, and coming up Monday, it's finally here. 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
1: You rank us?
0: What's better? Who's better?
2: Rank them.
0: It's time to find out. This is Rank This.
2: You ranked them?
0: With Freddie and Harry.
3: So who are Brother Freddie Coleman's top five teams that are really in championship or bust mode in college football? I'm going to give the five because I got five on it. And then HD, he's going to put HD on it when it comes to my top five teams in college football who are really in championship or bust mode.
0: Number five.
3: I'm going to say it's Texas. I know there's a lot of pressure. Steve Sarkisian, the last season for Arch Manning, they got some dudes on this team coming back, or guys they went out to the transfer portal and got. Cam Coleman, I think, is going to be the next great wide receiver in the National Football League. He's going to be catching passes on Arch Manning. That defense should be really, really good. But on the 40 acres, if Steve Sarkisian can't get it done to get to the playoff, he may need a mule to get out of there. They got that kind of talent. They got that kind of pressure. They have no more excuses at the 40 acres.
0: Number four.
3: It's going to be those, who's that coming down the track? Who's that coming down the track? It's the mean machine in the red and black. And it's the Georgia Bulldogs, because ain't nothing fine in the land than a drunk, obnoxious Georgia football fan whose team has not won a national championship in more than a minute. Kirby Smart has a quarterback that people should be talking more about, Gunnar Stockton. Last year, 24 touchdown passes, only 5 interceptions, 10 touchdowns rushing, completed over 67% of his passes, and seemed to get better and better and better. They're going to have a running game with him this year. But the identity for Georgia has always been about defense. That's why they don't call themselves the D-O-G-S Dogs. They call themselves Dogs, D-A-W-G-S. For the last couple of years in the playoff, those Dogs have been puppies, allowing Ole Miss to run away and hide from them in a couple of those playoff games as well. But Kirby Smart is sick and tired of hearing about other teams in the SEC that can win a national championship when he firmly believes he has the best team in that conference.
0: Number three.
3: Oh, if not now, when? If not the quack-quack attack, then who? When it comes to Oregon, they may want to have the best quarterback prospect for the National Football League when it comes to Dante Moore. And they got guys that can catch the ball on the outside. Defensively, they lost some dudes to the NFL. Dan Lanning's been pretty good at rebuilding in the portal and getting some freshmen. But the last time we saw Oregon, they got the quack beaten out of them. By say with me, HD on 1, 2, 3, those Hoosiers. So the last time we saw Oregon in a big game like that.
4: Oh, yeah, we seen Duck, Duck, Goose.
3: Exactly. At that point, remember the old Bugs Bunny cartoon? It wasn't rabbit season. It wasn't Hoosier season. It was duck season at the expense of Oregon. Well, can they rebound from that, having that in their head? The last time we saw in the playoff game, I can't wait to see that for the quack attack up in Oregon.
0: Number two.
3: Notre Dame. They may be the one team that could be undefeated going into the playoff. You look at their schedule, it is nice, and say it with me, snugly involving Notre Dame. Not a lot of tough games early. Let me rephrase that. No tough games early. Wisconsin, Rice, they should be food. Michigan State, at Purdue, who's been Purdue, at North Carolina, home versus Stanford. Then it gets cute. They're at BYU October 17th. I think they'll win that one. Navy, home versus Miami November 7th. Then number 19, SMU, November 21st, according to the rankings. But they have 5 guys in the secondary. 3 of those guys will be playing on Sundays in Notre Dame. And they have a guy, C.J. Carr, quarterback, who may turn to be another terrific quarterback prospect, not named Arch Manning. And the schedule is favorable and snugly for Notre Dame, may to be 12-0 going into the playoff.
0: Number one.
3: It's Ohio State. On paper right now, they are the best team in the country. They have the best pound-for-pound player, in my opinion, in the country, and Jeremiah Smith, a wide receiver. NFL team's been salivating after this guy since he was a sophomore in high school. I'm not making that up. That's how terrific a wide receiver that he is. But in case you missed it, Julian Sand last year completed 77% of his passes as a rookie in the Ohio State system.
4: Hello.
3: Ryan Day can find some players. The one thing in Ohio State, Julian Sand has to play better against big-name opponents. Didn't look good against the Michigan defense, but they won that game. Really did not look good against the Indiana defense, and they lost the Big Ten championship game. If he can fix that in those big pressure moments, Ohio State's the preseason number one. When it's all said and done, they may be the only team left standing with the national championship.
4: Freddie, I like this list a lot. I'll start at number 5, the Texas Longhorns. For them, I do want them to be better on the road. All three of their losses a season ago came on the road. They had 2 other close ones on the road where they actually did one. One of them was in overtime versus Kentucky. The other one was versus Mississippi State, I believe. But also, when it comes to the big games, and you look at the Texas Longhorns and their schedule, we talk about LSU in that September. Well, Texas, you're going to host Ohio State, the number one team in the country. You're also going on the road to play good old Rocky Top. Woo!
3: Rocky Top Tennessee.
4: You have to go play the Volunteers, even though they're starting a freshman quarterback. It is what it is. We've been to Tennessee on numerous of occasions. We know how tough it is to be able to play in that environment. But they also have Oklahoma, Ole Miss, Missouri, LSU, and Texas A&M. So the schedule is tough for Texas. You want to make sure you're consistent very, very early so you can ride that momentum throughout the rest of the season. When you look at number four, Georgia, on your list, the Georgia Bulldogs, that is, I think two things come to mind when I look at this football team. Number one, can you be more explosive on the offensive end? Not in the run game, because they're returning all their rushers, plus one, and Gunnar Stockton is a dual-threat quarterback. Love his decision-making from a quarterback perspective, never forced the issue if it wasn't there, took the check down, or he tucked it and ran the football. But can those wide receivers and those tight ends be explosive? Zachariah Branch is no longer on this roster. He's with the Atlanta Falcons in the National Football League, turning heads and making a difference. Mm-hmm. And then defensively, can you sack the quarterback at will? When we think about a Kirby Smart defense in the Georgia Bulldogs, normally we're talking about a team that can affect the quarterback, stop the run at a very, very high level, and also sack the quarterback. Well, they stopped the run very well last season, but they didn't sack the quarterback and they didn't pressure the quarterback very well. Can they be better in that capacity, the University of Georgia? But I do like them at number four. Number three, the Oregon Ducks. This is a team I think has an opportunity to really, really win a national championship. But it's going to come down, in my opinion, to Dante Moore, their quarterback. Can he be better than he was a season ago in big games? In particular, you're talking about those two games versus Indiana. What I've seen in those two matchups, hey, you have to be better when the pocket isn't as clean and not let your mechanics fall apart. Also, I noticed in that matchup and also versus, I believe it was James Madison in the college football playoffs, when they put linebackers at the line of scrimmage, that's when Dante Moore was confused.
3: Yep.
4: Because he didn't know if those guys were coming, if they were going to bail out, and it kind of made him confused a little bit here and there. So can you be better in that capacity? They have the defense. They have the skill position players as well, too. Number two, Notre Dame. I do believe, Freddie, they have an opportunity to go undefeated. They will have the best secondary in the country this year. CJ Carr, are you willing to take a bulk of the load from an offensive perspective on your shoulders, because those two running backs, Jadarian Price, who is going to start for the Seattle Seahawks, Jeremiah Love, who's going to start for the Arizona Cardinals. Now it's going to be up to you, CJ Carr, to be able to make it happen offensively. And then number one, the Ohio State Buckeyes. Mm-hmm. It's definitely a luxury, Freddie, when you have a defensive coordinator, Matt Patricia, who used to be a head coach in the league and has won Super Bowls. You have an offensive coordinator who used to be a head coach and can call plays with the best of them. That is a luxury, but you have the best player in college football in Jeremiah Smith. And Julian saying, I do believe he's going to be better in his sophomore season. Two receivers to look out for. Brandon Ennis.
3: Oh, yeah.
4: Another one of our wide receivers. A lot of people are kind of comparing him to Jackson Smith and Jigba.
3: Mm-hmm.
4: Chris Henry Jr., the son of Chris Henry Sr. And then also a freshman running back by the name of Legend Bay. Trust me, folks.
3: Great name.
4: That defense, I do believe they're going to be good again this season. So that's the top five that you name. When it comes to two teams that you omitted from your list, the Miami Hurricanes, Darren Mensah, he may be able to take them over the top and get them to a national championship game.
3: He's getting $4 million. He better.
4: Not to lose it like they did last year to Indiana, but to actually win it. So he might be a major difference maker for them. And then for Indiana, yes, I have them in the equation.
3: Right.
4: And Kurt Cignetti does a great job of combining talent together, new talent, and getting those guys to gel and have that cohesion. I just want to see it for a second year. It's no doubt in my mind that they're going to be right there in the thick of things, though.
3: Yeah, I'll give you two teams. One, USC in playoff or bust. They better find a defense, and they better make sure they win those big games, whether it's Oregon, Ohio State, when they come to their building, especially in October. And Penn State is where they got to go east. So USC, this is now or never for them trying to make the playoff. I'll give you a sneaky team that can make the playoff and maybe finish undefeated. If BYU beats Notre Dame, at home October 17th. They're not losing another game. They got UCF, Arizona State, the border war between with Utah, Baylor, Kansas, and Cincinnati. We know about Bear Bachmeyer, who's one of the best quarterbacks nobody talks about in the country. But their defense will be really good with Bodie Schoon over defensive end, Nusi Tumanapia at defensive end, and they get Cade Ulavalli, the transfer from California, the rover position, who's going to be playing on NFL Sundays. If they knock off Notre Dame, BYU will be in the playoff and maybe having a top seed advantage. That could be a very, very sneaky team, BYU, that nobody's talking about.
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3: Steve Ballmer, owner, L.A. Clippers, $30 million fine, year-long suspension away from all basketball operations, and their first five draft picks for the next 5 years. starting in 2029, all taken away from them. Was Samantha Rivera in for Amber Wilson? I'm Ian Fitzsimmons here on ESPN Radio. Let's bring in a guy who knows the front office in the NBA as well as anybody. Bobby Marks, our old friend, returns here to ESPN Radio. Bobby, I'm shocked that the NBA went after and blasted one of their own. I mean, the NFL, I'd be stunned also if an owner got blasted like this without video or audio. What was your reaction?
1: Yeah, I mean, it's probably as much as, from a draft pick wise, and, you know, I think it's everything but, you know, voiding Kawhi's contract, which wasn't the case in here. But, yeah, I mean, it's significant. I mean, I think when you look back, I mean, if you go back, you know, 25, 26 years with the Joe Smith case with the Timberwolves, and that was basically a hidden contract where Minnesota got in trouble for the penalties are somewhat similar, 5 first round picks. You know, there's multiple people getting year-long suspension. In the case of Lawrence Frank, their GM, you know, he gets 6 months here, $30 million fine, which is basically, you know, the equivalent of 4 separate circumvention charges here at $7.5 million per. It's a huge number, and it's pretty damning. I think if you go and read the report that's out by the investigators, which I did earlier this evening, it's 36 pages, and you go through it, it's pretty damning. I mean, it really is. I mean, there's not much. You know, from what's in this report, there's not much of a fight from the Clippers here and everything like that here. But yeah, I mean, the funny part is that it's, you know, we talk a lot about the aspiration, which basically was the fourth one that came in at the end. It was, you know, the three other companies that were involved. And, you know, it's one thing to, you know, introduce a player to a potential sponsor or a sponsor and give them his contact number. But when you basically kind of carry it through, they basically took it this, you know, stage 5 or 6 in this. It's certainly another thing.
4: Bobby, in a situation like this, what has to be the final straw to make this go from, oh, there's not enough evidence, right, to actually, like, just kidding, you're all guilty?
1: Yeah, I mean, I think there's a lot of text messages in this. You know, certainly Jillian Zucker, who is the Clippers, you know, president of business operations, she's been suspended for a full year. A lot of text messages with the companies that were involved. A lot of text messages, you know, with aspiration as far as them, you know, not just with the Intuit Dome, trying to get a deal done with the Forum, which Steve Ballmer also, runs also. But yeah, I mean, I think there's, as I said, like, you know, there's always a paper trail to different things. You're always going to get caught, especially in this day and age. And there was, in this case, when you read the report, there was a paper trail. I think too that, you know, the interesting thing is that the three endorsement deals, non-aspiration, all happened during COVID, right? Like, how many people are writing a check for $10 million plus, in a period when basically nobody's doing business at all and everything? So,
3: Bobby,
1: yeah,
3: I was about to ask you, what was the biggest thing that jumped out to you in the 36-page report that you read? And you just answered that. That jumped out.
1: Yeah, that was probably the biggest thing. Certainly the number that, you know, originally I think it was 4 for 48. I don't think Kawhi finally got all that from aspiration. That's a huge number for basically not doing anything. But yeah, I think the three separate endorsement deals during that were agreed upon. That basically, you know, when you follow the trail of, you know, Dennis Robertson, which is, you know, Kawhi's uncle, who's been banned for 5 years. And, you know, it put pressure on the Clippers saying, hey, we've got nothing. There's all these BS deals. And then all of a sudden there was an uptick as far as with meetings and signed deals. And a lot of this, as I said, happened during COVID, which, as we, you know, as you guys know, there was really not much business going on. How many companies wanted to go out and spend, you know, $10-11 million on a player when nothing was going on?
3: One.
2: To answer your question,
3: it's a $30 million fine. It's 5 first-round picks taken away. Steve Ballmer suspended for a year. The list goes on. Mm-hmm. Bobby Marks, NBA front office insider, explaining it all to us in layman's terms here on ESPN Radio with Samantha Rivera, me and Fitzsimmons. So pivot to Kawhi. How do you see Kawhi's punishment? And the trade now goes through to Toronto. He goes back to where he won an NBA title with the Raptors.
1: Yeah.
3: But it's just a $700,000, hey, give it back and you're good. What do you think about that?
1: Yeah, I mean, listen, I think the league could have pressed to try to get his contract voided, but then you've got a messy fight. But certainly the Players Association, he's got a year left on it. I think there was, certainly the PA had to agree on the punishment. They signed off on it. So that's the reason why, we saw something today. I think there's probably two ways to look at it. Yeah, I mean, I think when you read the report, it does seem somewhat light based on, him writing a check for $700,000. I think the court of public opinion probably sees him differently. We've heard a lot of the rumors that have hovered for the last 6 or 7 years, and then when it comes to kind of fruition in on paper and what was written, it's a little bit different here. I'm expecting that trade to go through with Toronto, within the next week. I'm expecting him to sign an extension here. So it's funny. At the end of the day, Kawhi is probably, I don't want to say he's the big winner because, certainly his reputation has taken a hit here, but he basically goes relatively unscathed.
4: Now, Bobby, what are you hearing around the league right now as far as whether or not the right decision was actually made here, right? Because I feel like we hear all the time about coaches and athletes, quite frankly, doing illegal stuff behind the scenes all the time. But why now? Why do they actually hit the guys?
1: I worked in the league for a long time. I think there's a difference between, I always say, like doing 35 and a 25. Usually you probably, the police officer is not going to pull you over, and that's maybe some minor things here. But I think when you get caught, when you basically blow through the speed limit and you get caught speeding, I think it raised an eye, and it raised an eye a year ago, and we've been going through it. I think that from just talking with my, counterparts within the league, I think there was a level of shock about the significance of the draft picks. Certainly, all five picks, and one of those picks is a Pacers pick that they got in the Ivica Zubac trade. So they basically have stripped down, and they've got two left, at their disposal here. But I think the fine certainly is one thing, but I think the level of picks that were taken away was one of the things that probably caught a lot of teams off guard.
3: Right, go back to your front office days. How creative, if you're the Clippers, do you have to be in order to sustain having five first-round picks taken away from you from
1: They're probably going to recoup a couple. I mean, they'll probably get a couple back in when they trade him, if that deal goes through to Toronto. But the thing is, those picks aren't until probably 2031 and 2033. And it's basically like the equivalent, probably not as harsh, when, these colleges get the death penalty. We saw back in the day SMU, right, in the 80s with Eric Dickerson and Craig James and that group, and it took them for a while to kind of regroup. I think fortunately for them, listen, they had the fifth pick in this year's draft in Keaton Wagler. They got Darius Garland and the James Harden trade. I mean, roster-wise, they're not depleted. They'll probably get Brandon Ingram. But, yeah, I mean, I think long-term, as you guys have seen, you build the roster through the draft, and when you don't have five first-round picks to do it, they're going to feel the effects down the road.
4: Bobby, explain to me why, like you said, there are messages on messages and pages on pages of the evidence, right, that this happened, and yet the Clippers come out with a statement saying, we're going to defend this isn't true.
1: Yeah.
4: Why?
1: Well, the funny thing is, well, I guess not funny for the Clippers. I mean, this is binding. I mean, this is basically, unless, you know, I know we live in a world of everything goes to court nowadays. Unless the Clippers want to take the NBA to court, this is the punishment right now. I think that's a question for the Clippers to answer here. I think that maybe their interpretation of the rules is a little bit different than what...
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0: Be here to defend the Central when the Brewers host the Cubs starting on Labor Day, Monday, September 7th through Wednesday the 9th. 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
1: Claws their way back within one at 17-16.
2: That's the Baylor Sports Network. Baylor decides to go for two and the win, but we're stopped inches away from the goal line. Auburn survives 17-16. Baseball on ESPN Radio, the Phillies' big stick, Kyle Schwarber, comes through against division-leading Atlanta with a homer. Phillies win 4-2. They're now four back of the Braves in the NL East. After months of contemplating retirement, safety Harrison Smith agreed to return to the Minnesota Vikings for a 15th season. It's a one-year deal worth $12.25 million.
3: Hey, it's Michelle Smallman, and coming up Monday, we'll react to a full slate of college football games and look ahead to an early season battle in the ACC on Sportsmanlike, 6 a.m. Eastern, right here on ESPN Radio, ESPN2, and ESPNU.

0: This is the Baseball Tonight podcast for Thursday and Friday, September 3rd and 4th, presented by La Quinta by Wyndham. I'm Buster Olney, working from my home in Montana. Taylor Schwenk is working back in Connecticut. And as we go forward here, we're taping this on September 3rd. I want to say happy birthday to my older sister, Hannah. Don't tell her. But I am just so impressed with her as a person. I am in awe of who she is. But again, don't tell her, because every time we're together, all we do is tease each other. The Dodgers have a Shohei problem. Shohei Ohtani was hitless on Wednesday and has not looked right physically, with issues in his left knee and right biceps. And after the Dodgers lost to the Cardinals again Wednesday night, LA manager Dave Roberts talked about what's ahead for Shohei.
1: Is that just giving him a couple days, or is an IL something that could be a possibility?
2: It won't be an IL, unless it is, but it's very unlikely. But I do think that I'm going to have a conversation, and we'll decide, you know, after I talk to him, you know, what's the extent of it.
3: That Shohei doesn't look right. How much of this is weighing him maybe needing a day and also him not wanting to take the day?
2: He definitely doesn't want to take the day. He feels that, I know, speaking for him, I know he feels that he needs to post and be in the lineup. And if he's upright, he should play. I respect that. But if he's, you know, feeling the way that visibly looks, then really not helping anyone. So that's the conversation that I'll have with him.
0: The Phillies and Diamondbacks played the final game of their series, and it was scoreless until James McCann came to the plate in the bottom of the eighth inning.
4: Top of the lineup that Bolden faced. McCann with a drive, and the Diamondbacks have the game's first run. Painter out of the game, and one pitch into the Phillies bullpen. It's 1-0 Diamondbacks.
0: At the end of the day, Arizona led the Padres by a half game in the race for the sixth and final NL playoff spot. And we've got 3.5 weeks to go. And Taylor's Orioles are poised to close out a win in Colorado. Baltimore got lucky when the bounce of a ball prompted a ground rule double, saving the tying run, maintaining the Orioles' lead in that moment. Two outs in the 11th inning. But then this happened.
5: Sullivan lines it to left. Get down. It will. Here comes Amador. Roberts throw off line. Sullivan has won it. The Rockies down to their last out in the 11th inning. Walk off the Orioles. What a win.
0: At the end of play on Wednesday, Texas and Baltimore and Toronto were all 1.5 games behind Cleveland in the race for the third wild card in the American League. We'll find out later how Taylor is feeling about that Orioles loss and about how what he sees for Baltimore ahead. Before that, however, Murderers Row, Paul Hembekides, Sarah Langs, Todd Radom,

0: Let's get to it. Hembo is Paul Invictides, content producer on the show Get Up and a guest here every week on the podcast. Hembo, how are you?
1: I'm doing well, buddy. Summer's over, man. Once we hit Labor Day, we're sprinting to that finish line. It's been an exciting pennant race, of course. It's only going to get more exciting. That humidity is going to clear. The air is going to cool. I'll look forward to talking some October baseball with you in no time.
0: So I'm hitting you with this cold, and I feel bad because I don't mean to make you feel bad, but did you get a chance to listen to Chipper Jones talking about Game 5 of the National League Championship Series, the Eric Gregg game, in a podcast that we taped on Wednesday? That was so much fun to have that conversation because I'd never really had, and to get his perspective on what I think, because what happened is after that game, after the Eric Gregg game, where his strike zone was so bizarre, that, and he said, you know, this is my strike zone. And I was looking back at the story I wrote for the New York Times about it. And he's asked the question in the post-game press conference, well, isn't there a rule book strike zone? Has that changed at all? He said, no. Like that game led to so much conversation in baseball, about the standardization of the strike zone.
1: I mean, there's no question about it. It is one of the most famous or infamous clips that you'll see online every time it circulates. I have to watch each and every one of those backwards K's because every time it's as fascinating to me as the last time. But it also needs to be said, Buster, that he's far from the only umpire that would expand off the black by a ball or two or three. When you watch the Little League World Series now, those guys expand the zone the way that they used to expand the zone. You watching old clips of Sandy Koufax and Bob Gibson and pitchers of yesteryear, you often see that same thing. It's not until recently where the standardized strike zone became standardized. Can you imagine how difficult it would be to hit against these guys with this kind of stuff today? If you were going to get a ball or two or three off the black, God forbid. I think we've come a long way, of course, but that is one of the most legendary ump shows of all time.
0: Well, if you haven't heard it, I encourage you to. Chipper was great. And, as Taylor noted when we were done, like, man, he is fired up. Like, this is 30 years ago, and he's still fired up about that game. All right. Shohei Ohtani is hurting physically. Dave Roberts addressed this after the Dodgers game on Wednesday night, basically said, in so many words, we need to get him right physically, which means to me, Hembo, they got to shut him down as a pitcher. And I think this relationship has been driven by Shohei. I think in this case, the Dodgers need to go to him and say, we know you love pitching, but for what we need right now, there's no question about it. That has to be the priority, being in the lineup every day the best you can be.
1: I think that's right, because their lineup desperately needs him to be optimized. As you well know, Buster, this is a group that, at least since the All-Star break, is largely underperforming. There's a bunch of really old hitters in the team, and those guys don't get better as they go. I mean, Freddie Freeman just hit his first homer in 2 months. We know Mookie Betts has had a slow season. Kyle Tucker still really hasn't gotten off the schneid. Their catching situation is kind of abysmal. Their center field situation right now is challenging because of the Pajes injury. Like, they have all sorts of reasons why they need to optimize their lineup. Even if Shohei Ohtani were still pitching, and even theoretically still pitching well, that should still be their priority. Now, they obviously, you wouldn't say saw this coming, but at least had some insurance for this when they traded for Tarek Skubal at the trade deadline, perhaps knowing that this day would come. But ultimately, I do think that you are exactly right. The question I have is, if Ohtani and his camp eventually decide that he's back to 100%, what input is he going to have in his usage? Because from conversations that you and I have had in the past, I mean, he certainly has his thumb on that scale and it's well within his right. But if the Dodgers want something and he wants something else, those are the conversations that I'd really like to hear behind closed doors.
0: Yeah, and I am curious to see, and I don't know which reporter asked Dave the question, but tip of the cap to that person, asked if the outfield was on the table for Shohei Ohtani. Because certainly what you could do is if he does want to pitch, then I think probably transitioning him into an outfield spot is going to be easier by the rules as it goes along. So I'm going to be really curious to see how they handle this. But the number one thing is they have to make sure that he's right offensively. The Dodgers ranking in the bottom third in runs scored among all 30 teams since the All-Star break. Since you and I talked last, we got the announcement from Major League Baseball. The Angels are being sold to Stan Kroenke for a price of $4 billion. And I can continually ask the question about, you know, what does this mean for the Angels? And I'm like, whatever it is, it's better.
1: Whatever it is, it's better. I mean, you and I literally had a conversation last week in which I discussed Mike Trout in the same vein as Walter Johnson and Ernie Banks as the poster children, if you will, of

0: victim of circumstance superstars. And I didn't think that Mike Trout would outlast Artie Moreno, but here we are. And you're 100% right in that it is an objective good, basically regardless, not to mention the fact that he has had enormous success with a number of other organizations across sports. I mean, he just very clearly is really good at this. And you know, the sort of conversation that I like to have, or the point that I like making when it comes to owning sports teams, is you have done so, or you've become an owner because you are wildly successful in something that has nothing to do with sports. These are non-transferable skills. In Stan's case, he's obviously been able to leverage his genius and make a lot of money and win a lot of games. In Artie Moreno's case, the very opposite occurred. And so I think the Angels are going to be viewed as a very attractive, palatable option for staff, for intelligence, for analytics types people. Because what they're going to do now is build the infrastructure. I'm not so sure that you're going to see on the player side this manifest in a positive way for another, say, 2 or 3 years. But Buster, if I'm a front office type, if I'm a manager, if I'm a coach, those are the kinds of people that you'll see them start to build infrastructurally and attract the most attractive people available in that line of work. So those are going to be things that I'm watching in the short term. And also, to what extent is he going to continue to invest in payroll? Because we know that's a massive market and a potential huge opportunity for another team to re-enter the free agent fray, which they've been away from in recent years.
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2: So in 2007, 8, 9, under McCourt's ownership, we always referred to the Dodgers as a sleeping giant of baseball. And right, and then they came forward under Mark Walters' ownership. And this year, we've sometimes used that phrase for the Seattle Mariners. Is it time to transfer the moniker sleeping giant to the Angels? Because I think it would be absolutely appropriate for what's possible for this franchise.
3: Oh, I don't think there's any question about it. We know what a successful iteration of the Angels look like. We know the access that they have to resources definitively. They've had almost no chance recently. When you talk to people around the game, or at least conversations that I've had, it always strikes me how differently they operate than the other 29. Obviously, every organization in ball has their own philosophies, has their own proclivities, has their own shortcomings and blind spots, and of course, their own strengths. But the Angels didn't seem to do anything with a distinct advantage over or instead of anyone else. And recently, Artie Moreno's desire to win instantly has given them almost no chance, because it's nuked any opportunities that they had to build something sustainably. Not only would they draft effectively big league ready players, then they would rush them to the big leagues. Not only would they microwave trade deadlines because they want to, you know, find ways to win instantly, but they would do so at the expense of what could even happen next season. That legendary trade deadline where they decided to buy and then ended up putting those guys on waivers a month later strikes me as the most obvious example. Like, infrastructurally, they had no foundation with which to stand on. It was sandy. Now they can build a foundation made of rock. It's just going to take a while. If I'm an Angels fan, I'm not so sure it's going to happen overnight. That's for certain.
2: Yeah, there's a bit of, and look, and no one's going to feel sorry for Artie Moreno. Given his roles in baseball labor situation, you know, the fact he has a lot of money, I would say this. I've seen this example a handful of times in my time covering baseball. In some respects, being a huge fan can work against these guys because they're convinced that, hey, you know what? I know the players. I know, like, I followed it when I was a kid. I can be a baseball guy. And that's kind of what happened with Artie. And so there's a part of you that's like, man, he really loves baseball. Like, he truly, and I've heard this from so many people but at the same time, that self-reliance that made these people billionaires, Peter Angelos, I'd say the same thing about the late Peter Angelos, owner of the Orioles, works against them when it comes to running a baseball team, because he just got involved in ways that he shouldn't have and really complicated work of the front office there. All right, let's get to your list. Not surprisingly, it involves a Philadelphia Philly, Bryce Harper. You've been dying to talk about him and what he's been doing this year.
3: Well, I mean, back in March, Buster, you asked me what number Bryce Harper should be chasing this season, you might recall. The answer I gave you was 100 walks, which coincidentally is a number that he reached quite literally yesterday. A couple of weeks after you asked me that question, Bryce Harper effectively said he wanted to get to 140 or 150 this season. Right now he's on pace for 115, which is to say what we suspected the best version of Bryce Harper would look like. It has looked like that. And it's basically, in his case, been something of a self-fulfilling prophecy. As you know, he's in the midst right now of a 35-game on-base streak, during which time he's come to the plate 158 times and made 79 outs. I'll do the math. That's a 500 on-base percentage on the nose. He's not played that well over a stretch this long since his MVP-winning 2021 season. I mean, this is the best version of Bryce Harper, at least as a member of the Philadelphia Phillies. Now, if you're an astute baseball fan, you likely remember or know that once Luis Arraez came over from the Giants, they begun hitting him cleanup right behind Bryce Harper. And that's effectively allowed Bryce Harper to stop chasing completely. With Arraez hitting behind Harper, the chase rate's at 24. With anybody else, that number's 35%. He's hitting right now, Bryce Harper's attacking his ABs like Anthony Rendon's hitting behind him. That's how patient he's been and willing to get on base, because he trusts Luis Arraez hitting behind him, who, since he joined the Phillies lineup and began hitting cleanup, has come to the plate with more men on base than any hitter in baseball, Buster. And wow, it's not close. 100 men on base in 27 games. It's an astronomical number. I think it's crazy. Now, the one thing that I would say is Don Mattingly needs to look at Trey Turner, who is hitting in the two hole, and make a long, hard decision as to whether or not he still belongs there. Because right now, there just is not a redeeming quality. I would be more concerned with stacking the top of my order with my best guys and not worrying about the platoon stuff, for lack of a better term. He's not hitting lefties. He's not hitting righties. He's not hitting lately. I view it as something of a sunk cost this year. I'm sticking him in the six or the seven hole for the last month of the season. See if he gets right before the postseason.
2: The other day, Jesse Rogers on the podcast advocating for change with position players pitching. What do you think?
3: I would co-sign every single word that he said, Buster. I'll attack this from two different angles. The first from a numbers perspective, and then just from a fan perspective. Position players this year, Buster, are on pace to throw more than 2,400 pitches to 867 hitters. From a games standpoint, we are in line to see more position players throw this year than in any season since 1898.
2: Oh, my God.
3: Who knows how they were charting player types back then, by the way. But that's the extent to which we are seeing position players pitch. And thus, it's obviously cheapening the numbers. There is no question about that. But as a fan, what I don't like, Buster, is how it's cheapening the moments. I wrote down a few examples for you that I just can't get out of my head. And in some sense, the fact that position players were throwing to in each of these cases, I do think kind of stains or even defiles these moments. You might remember Shohei Ohtani's 50-50 game back in September of 2024. His third homer was off a 67-mile-per-hour meatball. Remember last year when Nick Kurtz hit four bombs and went 6-for-6 in a game? His last homer was off an outfielder. And just last week it was, Walker Jenkins of the Twins comes up, hits his first homer off of Zach McKinstry. It's off a 37-mile-per-hour Ephus pitch. Buster, it's unwatchable. It's a joke. And I would be open and willing to listen on any number of different ways by which we can disincentivize this, whether it be expanding rosters, whether it be a designated pitcher for these situations, maybe a next game penalty, if you will, or even Major League Baseball mandating pitchers pitch. I'm open to all of it. But the fact of the matter is, teams, once they reach a less than 1% chance win probability, are doing this as well they should. But I don't think Andrew Vaughn wants to be pitching in the seventh inning any more than I want to watch it. And so I think Major League Baseball should most definitely step in and do something about it.
2: So here's my proposal. See if you co-sign in this, that there are only three specific situations in which a position player is allowed to pitch. The bottom of the eighth inning, okay, which means that if you're a visiting team getting blown out, you have an opportunity to save some pitching. Bottom of the eighth, top of the ninth. So if you're the home team, you're getting blown out, you have a position player cover three outs or beyond the 12th inning. Which at that point you might run out of pitching. You don't want a guy out there throwing 70 pitches. Bottom of the eighth inning, top of the ninth inning, or beyond the 12th inning. What do you think?
3: I think that I would make it slightly more stringent in terms of your eighth and ninth inning qualifier and require there to be, we'll call sure. it a double digit score differential or something to that effect.
2: Eight runs. I think eight runs is a good number, which they have right now.
3: Right.
2: But I'm thinking, I agree with you. And I meant to say, coupling the bottom of the eighth, top of the ninth, beyond the 12th inning, and in the bottom of the eighth and top of the ninth, couple that with an eight-run difference. Because I do not want to see a team that's winning a game stick a position player out there in the bottom of the ninth inning.
3: It is a joke, and we established a few years ago that pitchers shouldn't hit. I think we should establish this year that position players shouldn't pitch.
2: All right, what do you got in the Cubs?
3: Buster, I mean, from a numbers perspective, what the Cubs are doing right now is absolutely out of this world. Couldn't believe my eyes when I looked at this set of numbers for you. I think the conventional wisdom says this is a team defined by its great defense. But I think the evidence right now, Buster, says that this is a team defined by its lineup and its ability to hit. Right now, the Cubs have the best batting line in baseball. It's a 116 WRC plus. That is the Cubs' best batting line in a season since 84. Since 1884, Buster. The Cubs right now have their best batting line in a season since the first year the National League allowed pitchers to throw overhand. That is how good this team is pitching with a hitting, of course, with a rich history. So I ask myself the question, how has this once unremarkable lineup gone from being that one that posted an 87 WRC plus in May to quite literally the best one in baseball and one of the best ones in the history of that franchise. So here's what I did. I isolated June, July, and August and just looked at run value by pitch type. On fastballs, they're plus 24. On off-speed pitches, they're plus 10. And on breaking balls, Buster, they're plus 51. So that's... I'd said the exact same thing, hence my preface. I then asked myself, well, how can I put those numbers into context? So we have pitch tracking data back to 2008. So what that equates to, if you want to do everything in three-month spans, it gives you about 2,200 three-month team spans. If you look at the last 3 months for the Cubs, their fastball performance ranks 565th. Their off-speed performance ranks 353rd. And their breaking ball performance ranks first. And so, Buster, if you take anything away from this conversation, the Cubs just polished off the best three-month span against spin by any team in recorded history. Now, I've also broken this down into players individually for you, but just having sprung that on you, perhaps even unexpectedly, what is your initial gut reaction to hearing the fact that the Cubs are obliterating spin like no pitch, like no team we've basically ever seen?
2: That is a veteran lineup, and it's a bunch of really smart guys in that lineup, okay? And I wonder if these guys are extraordinary at picking up tips. And I would love to know a team with Alex Bregman, Dansby Swanson, Ian Happ, Suzuki, PC, if these guys have gotten really good.
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0: Upset alert at the Big House. Western Michigan leads 16th-ranked Michigan 9-7. A little over 2 minutes to go in that ball game. After trailing 3-0, LSU has reeled off 17 unanswered points, including a 30-yard pick six by Jordan Ross. LSU leads Clemson 17-3 early in the second quarter on ESPN Radio. Kickoff of that game delayed 2 hours by severe weather. Number two, Oregon overcame some early offensive struggles and a 10-point deficit to beat Boise State 34-27. Auburn stopped a 2-point conversion attempt at the goal line with 9 seconds to go to beat Baylor 17-16. Texas put it on Texas State today and did it with some defense.
1: There's a handoff, Atkins, and Taji Atkins to dump. The ball's loose, picked up.
0: Longhorns win it 59-7. That call from Learfield. Arch Manning threw for 305 yards and 4 touchdowns. Manning and the Longhorns face number one Ohio State next week. The Buckeyes blew out Ball State 56-3. It's getting a little tighter at the top of the National League East. The Phillies beat the Braves on ESPN Radio 4-2. Kyle Schwarber went deep for the Phillies, who now trail the Braves by just 4 games in the East. Cubs beat the Marlins 6-5. Pete Crow Armstrong 1-for-4 for Chicago.
2: Hey, it's Michelle Smallman, and coming up Monday, we'll react to a full slate of college football games and look ahead to an early season battle in the ACC on Sportsmanlike, 6 a.m. Eastern, right here on ESPN Radio, ESPN2, and ESPNU.

0: and see if you agree with me on this. If you are Craig Counsell, the manager of the Cubs, you are going to your local weatherman and saying, please, please, please, give me forecasts of the wind coming in at 50 miles an hour in October in our home ballpark, because we're a good hitting team. The big question is about pitching, and we need Chicago to help us out with that. What do you think?
1: I don't think there's any question that right now they are playing with an extraordinary home field advantage. I ran the numbers that I just presented to you to two different industry people, and both of them responded something to the effect of, that's the Alex Bregman effect. So I think the veteran nature of the lineup and the fact that he has one of the biggest brains in ball most definitely contributes to the fact that he's obviously banging spin right now, as is PCA. But front to back, that entire lineup is performing exceptionally well against breaking balls.
0: Yeah, I would love to know what the conversation's going on, what that is behind the scenes for sure. And that's something to watch as we go forward. All right, you're going to make a Hall of Fame case for a guy who right now is a part-time player for the Yankees.
1: That's right, Buster. Paul Goldschmidt is summoning Hall of Fame first baseman. Let's rewind for just a moment and then spin it forward. He had a 10-season stretch from 13 to 22, in which he won an MVP, had two runner-ups, had a third and two sixes. Over that period of time, there was no player in the National League that received more MVP voting points than did Paul Goldschmidt. If you looked at his era-adjusted totals during those 10-year span, it was 60.4 WAR and a 927 OPS. That reminds me a lot of Jeff Bagwell, who from 1992 to 2001 had figures of 60.8 WAR with a 931 OPS, nearly carbon copies of one another. He was a seventh ballot Hall of Famer, as you recall, and his career ended sort of abruptly because of those back injuries, as you very likely remember. Buster, the present of Paul Goldschmidt is summoning a different Hall of Fame first baseman. And that Hall of Fame first baseman is Johnny Mize. And I'm going to tell you why. I'm going to tell you why, Buster. For about 10 years, you'll remember that, not remember, you know that Johnny Mize was a legendary player in the National League, one of the very best hitters during his career with the Cardinals and with the Giants. But he is much better remembered for the fact that he was on five World Series winning teams of Casey Stengel's and was his most famous platoon player. In fact, during his Yankees career, hitting righties, he had a 906 OPS. Well, as you well know, Paul Goldschmidt is hitting the small side of the platoon, and as a Yankee, it's a 970 OPS against lefty starters, a 1046 OPS against lefty relievers. Buster, that's a 174 WRC plus across 334 plate appearances. So I have really, really enjoyed watching Paul Goldschmidt's career arc, for lack of a better term, and the way that he's sort of landing the plane here, I think is a beautiful and symmetrical way for him to polish off what I think is a Hall of Fame resume.
0: Yeah, and someone who during the course of his career is considered to be one of the best first basemen, to the point that when Pete Alonso, when the Mets were talking to him when he was a minor leaguer about what he wanted to, how he wanted to develop defensively, he said, I want to be like Paul Goldschmidt. That was his goal. And you know this too. We talked about this in the podcast. He's also known as one of the smartest base runners. And he loves all these other parts of the game in his career. So it's not just a guy who put up some big offensive numbers. It was a great, well-rounded resume. And on top of that, like, he gets an A-plus in the teammate box.
1: Yeah.
0: The fact that he, in spring training, I remember talking to him, and I've talked to Aaron Boone about this and other Yankees. Like, when he signed on to the Yankees this year, he knew that in some respects he was probably going to be taking a back seat to a guy like Ben Rice, who's going to be a mentor to some of the younger players in this team. And you know what? He loves it.
1: Yeah.
0: He loves it. And they love having him around. That is a great comparison with Johnny Mize. I hadn't thought about that, but that's absolutely perfect. All right, Hembo, thanks for doing this.
1: Later, friends.
0: Todd Radom is the chief executive of our quiz. He's a graphic artist whose work can be seen on ball fields all across America, all around the world, or you can go to his website, toddradom.com. Todd, how you doing?
2: Buster, what's going on? It's good to see you.
0: It's good to see you, too. How's the book going?
2: Book is going well, trying to get out there, promote it, doing some signings, doing some speaking things. Fighting the good fight, and it's all good.
0: All right. Where can people find the book? Best place, do you think?
2: Wherever books are sold. I have a link on my website, toddradom.com, with links to everywhere from Amazon to bookshop.org to signed copies on my website, but it's everywhere.
0: All right. I got a few things to get to before the quiz. One, I don't know if you've noticed in my SportsCenter hits, you've been involved in all of them. I put your baseball card right at the corner of a team shot we have that was made for us, an artist rendition of some of our Baseball Tonight group that we had. And you're right in the left-hand corner of that.
2: I feel honored. My Allen and Ginter card from 2024. I'm still incredulous at the fact that I'm on an actual Topps baseball card. So I appreciate that, Buster. I am there in spirit with you.
0: I was asked on the Tony Kornheiser show the other day by Tony, not surprisingly, if all of these great home run robberies, and the other one, the Colton Cowser the other day, Taylor's Orioles made an incredible catch. I mean, it was a catch of the year, I think, because the game situation, bottom of the ninth inning, Orioles leading by a run. If the ball goes over the wall, the Orioles lose, but he makes this incredible catch in Coors Field and the Orioles win. And Tony said, why are we seeing more of these type catches? Like he said, generally speaking, he said, do you notice that? And I said, well, that was actually a plan by your late great friend, Larry Lucchino. That, that was my impression from my conversation with Larry, is that they built some of these low walls in part because they wanted the outfielders to have these opportunities.
2: Yeah, I think that it's fair to say, Buster, that in the 90s and early 2000s, this explosion of new ballparks, many of them featured some unusual features. Yeah, fences were rolled back eventually and made higher. But the late, great Towels Hill in Houston would be another example of this. Monty's Angle here in Philadelphia. Dave Montgomery advocated for more triples in the game. We love triples, and that was a part of it. But yeah, you're totally right. There's Larry Lucchino's one of his many lasting legacies.
0: Yeah, and Jenna Marie Smith, of course, a part of that as well. Someone who you just saw recently. How are you feeling about your Red Sox? Because my perception is that when they lost that series in Yankee Stadium, it's like their playoff situation's pretty much, it's not in hardened cement, but it's in very, at this point, hardening cement. Yeah. That they're going to wind up being the second wild card in the American League, and they're going to wind up playing the Yankees again in the best of three wild card round, likely in Yankee Stadium.
2: Just like old times, Buster. We'll see. But the Red Sox, I kind of liken the Red Sox to this speeding vehicle, all gas, no brakes for the last couple of months. And it's been really fun and interesting, and there's like, it's like a thrill ride. But all of a sudden, it seems like the wheels are kind of getting a little unstable. We're careening off the road a little bit. You're right. They're going to play in the postseason, I believe. And they're going to get healthy or healthier at the right time, it would seem. But Yankees-Red Sox, it's been a hot minute since we've had these all the feelings of back then. So I would look forward to that.
0: Yeah, and I'd say this, too, about the Red Sox. Like, Craig Breslin, let's say the Red Sox were to, win some playoff series or even the World Series, and then you got the champagne celebration, and you got folks like myself going up to these guys with microphones, and inevitably, it always seems to be someone gets to the mic and said, no one believed in us. No one believed in us. Craig Breslin, if he says that, tip of the cap. I'd be like, you're 100% right. I had no thought at the end of June they were going to be in it. On the other hand, and Taylor, you can chime in here, I don't want to hear that from any member of the Orioles front office. I don't want to hear it from a member of the Toronto front office. No one believed in us. Yes, including you guys. You sold at the trade deadline. Taylor?
3: Yeah, no, I still have no belief. I don't know that you'll find a Blue Jays fan that has a lot of belief either. So I'm with you there. Blech.
0: Yeah. Yeah, you co-sign that, Todd. They're not allowed to say no one believed in us if they have success in October.
2: Yeah, no question. And listen, as far as the Blue Jays are concerned, house money, they came so close last year within a whisker and a little bit of a hangover. And I suspect they'll be back next year. Orioles, it's anybody's guess, a little bit of a different situation, Taylor.
0: Yeah. All right. Let's do the quiz.
2: All right, guys, here we go. Hank Aaron, the great Hank Aaron, is the major league career leader for total bases with 6,856. Who is number two on the all-time list? Is it A, Albert Pujols? Is it B, Barry Bonds? Is it C, Willie Mays? Or is it D, Stan Musial? Hank Aaron, number one, total bases, all-time. Who's number two, Pujols, Bonds, Mays, or Musial?
0: That is a great question. And I have an instinct, and now I'm doubting myself a little bit. Taylor, you want to go?
3: I'll go Barry Bonds. Put him in the Hall of Fame, please.
0: Okay. Yeah. No. No. He's not the guy. It's not Barry Bonds. It's either Pujols or it's Stan Musial, and I'm gonna go with Albert,
2: the future Hall of Famer. Albert Pujols is the guy. Good guess, Buster.
0: Yeah, I did. Like when you said Stan the Man, I was like, oh, that's right. You know, 3,630 hits, but he didn't have as many home runs as Albert, who had 700. Yeah, and then Barry, because he was walked so much, he didn't have a chance to get total bases, Todd.
2: For once, Buster, all of this overthinking got you into a successful position. Congratulations. Nice. Look at you.
0: You know what? I'm learning my lessons as I get older. All right, Todd, thanks for doing this. It was great to talk with you.
2: Great to see you guys. I appreciate it.
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17: Number 3.
18: With Yohandy Morales and Lázaro Montes, there have now been 15 players to homer in their regular season MLB debuts this year. That's the most in a season in MLB history, surpassing 2022 when there were 13.
17: Number 2.
18: Wednesday was Carter Jensen's 6th career leadoff homer. All have been while playing catcher and come this year. That's 2 more leadoff homers as catcher in a career than anyone else in MLB history.
17: Number 1.
18: Cam Schlittler now has 19 starts this season, allowing one or no runs. That's the most in a season in Yankees history. His ERA on the road this year is 1.14. That's the third lowest in a player's first 16 road starts in a season since earned runs became official in 1913, trailing only Bob Gibson in 1968 and Claude Hendricks in 1914.
3: Pretty Buster, Bleacher tweets for a Thursday.
0: And okay, before we get too deep into it, I got to hear your reaction, because I was thinking of you, of course, during that Orioles game. Man, when Paul bounced over the wall and maintained their lead with two outs in the 11th inning, I was like, oh, here we are. Like, the Orioles, they're going to find a way to win this game. Like, that lucky bounce like that, they're two outs, you still have a chance to win, and then the walk-off.
3: Yeah, man, I thought we might get a little Orioles magic 2 days in a row, but alas, I mean, if Colton Cowser doesn't make the catch of the year, like, they get swept in Colorado. I read that they scored the fewest runs in Coors Field by a road team since, I think, the Rangers in 2024. So a really abysmal time in Denver for the Orioles. If you can't take advantage of the Rockies on the road, I don't know. You got no hopes for the playoffs. So I think it's...
0: you're out.
3: I was in for like 7 minutes the other day when we talked last, and yeah, now I'm out again. The schedule is really hard. They got four games against the Red Sox coming up. Then they got Cleveland, Toronto, the Mets, Milwaukee, Toronto, and then they close the season out in the Bronx, and maybe the Yankees will be resting a bit. Who knows? Or maybe they'll be like, oh, maybe we can feast on the Orioles and find a way into the one seed, or get the bye. But I just don't see it, man. You got to beat the Rockies. If you can't beat the Rockies, you're not a playoff team. Sorry.
0: Okay. Well, I suspect that on the Orioles bandwagon, they're going to keep your seat warm in case you jump back in. I wrote a note for ESPN.com about the approach. I mentioned it, when we were talking to Todd Radom. I think it's really cool that they took on the salary of Luis Robert, like in the waiver claim. But I don't know how you square those things. They're exactly the same number of games out of the wild. I looked this up. The same number of games out of the wild card spot than they were on the day when they were trading away a bunch of their guys. I don't get it.
3: I don't know.
0: I don't think there's this consistent thread of thought. That's the part that drives me crazy.
3: He's a, the front office is a mystifying bunch there, Buster. We've tried to parse it for many years now, and we haven't really come up with many answers. So maybe at least for today, we shelve it, because they're out. They're out as far as I'm concerned.
0: Okay. Which means they'll be back in 2 days. We'll see with this crazy American League wildcard race.
3: The land of opportunity, or the glut, however you want to look at it. Let's go to two of our favorite Angels fans. They are throwing a party over the sale of the team to Stan Kroenke. Former intern John Landry writes, "The Angels are finally free." Zach Beeson also celebrating. "And Stan Kroenke and John Mozeliak, we trust."
0: Yeah. And, I get asked the question all the time, what does this mean? The Angels are going to be in a better position. Like, how could they be in a worse position, compared to what they've done in the last decade? The bar is so low, you expect it's going to get better. And the next owner is going to come in, and the next general manager, whether or not Jim Mozeliak, who is someone who's really liked by the commissioner's office, and sometimes the commissioner's office helps place these guys. And I suspect it's not a coincidence that John was put in that position before the team was sold. I suspect that Stan is going to absolutely okay the augmentation of the farm system. And once you do that, they're bound to be better.
3: That, like you said, can't be any worse.
0: Can't be any worse.
3: Congrats to John and Zach there. Let's go to our pal Art in Alberta. He writes, "Sorry, I didn't mean to imply that I know Buster. People in Montana and Alberta have lots of friends on each side of the border. We've always thought of ourselves as neighbors. I have a question for Buster. Watching the Blue Jays broadcast, they said this is the 36th anniversary of Dave Steeves' no-hitter, the only one in Blue Jays history. Many consider him the greatest Blue Jays pitcher. Does Buster consider him Hall of Fame worthy? And if so, is there a path open to him?"
0: So I think a path is open, because I think the attitude towards starting pitchers is softening. So much, I think when Dave Steeves' Hall of Fame candidacy was assessed, it was all about career wins. That drove something. It's why Tommy John, 288 career wins, is not in the Hall of Fame, because he didn't get 300, Taylor. Now, as time goes on, I think people are going to look at that and go, yeah, that's kind of a silly standard. Once we continue to open that up, then I think folks like Dave Steeb, who was dominant in his era, he's kind of like the Chase Utley of pitchers, if I'm making sense. Like, Chase Utley doesn't have gaudy career numbers, but he had a period of dominance. And yeah, Dave Steeb's no hitter. And what, you know, any Blue Jays fans know this, is that before Dave Steeb got the no hitter, he had like two or three near misses. Like, he carried no hitters in the ninth inning. So it was really cool when he got it done.
3: Relevant Hembo reference as he's driving the Chase Utley to the Hall of Fame bus.
0: Yeah.
3: We just talked to him for a little bit. Let's go to Scorn Tribe fan Tom. He writes, listening to the Chipper Jones interview, being shocked at about the 97 NLCS, it makes you wonder how he felt about the strike zone that the Braves pitchers got in the 95 World Series. He thinks the umpires helped them get the only title of that era. So while a Tribe fan, he is, I think he sees it the other way on for the 95 team.
0: Sure. And what's interesting about it is that the perception of the Braves staff, especially Tom Glavine and Greg Maddux, is that they had such good command, Taylor, that they would walk the umpires out slowly during the course of the game. Mm-hmm. And the umpires, the perspective back then, and one of the phrases you heard is, he earned that, right? He earned the extra inch or two outside. But I do think if anyone with an objective mind watches that Eric Gregg game, and Taylor, thank you for putting in highlights. Watching the podcast back, and you're seeing, you know, Keith Lockhart, who I actually covered in AAA in 89 and 90, just the look on his face when some of the strike three calls, like, really? Like that far outside? That was absolutely egregious. And I hear you about, because there are a lot of teams that felt like that the Braves pitchers, Glavine and Maddux, got a little bit bigger strike zone, but not like that game. That game was a whole beast unto itself.
3: I'd never seen anything from the Eric Gregg game before, and it definitely was astounding to watch. And I love, you know, how bitter Chipper is still about it. I mean, it was cool to listen to hear him to hear him talk about it.
0: Yeah, and Taylor, I went and found my game story that I wrote, you know, for the New York Times. I'll forward it to you when I'm done, but I sent it to Chipper as well. And I did quote Chipper after the game, and he talked about how mad he was in my game story. But I, you know, as I described to Chipper the other day, was exactly what I wrote in the story, was that it just seemed like the strike zone was so radically bigger for left-handed hitters than it was for right-hand hitters, which was bizarre.
3: Mm-hmm. Yeah. All right, last one here. Greg in Rochester writes, hey, Buster, I keep wondering, when is fellow Vanderbilt alum Spencer Jones coming on the podcast? The Yankee right fielder, he had a big night on Tuesday with a home run, three RBI, and two walks. Who's your maybe we could try and get him on the show, but who's your favorite Vandy guy in the league right now? It's got to be Dansby,
0: Don't. You can't press me. You can't press me.
3: Yeah, like, no, I'm going to.
0: I mean, we got a lot of them, right? I mean, there's always a joke among you know, when I walk into a clubhouse and there's a Vanderbilt guy, the coaching staff go, we know Buster's going to go and talk to him. Yes, and I do. And I usually can't connect with a Sonny Gray. I'm going to find my way. Ryan Flaherty, you know, the bench coach for the Cubs. Yes, that's absolutely true. I want to work on Spencer Jones. We actually had a great conversation in spring training. Maybe he'll do that next week.
3: All right.
0: Of course I did.
3: All right, good stuff. Speaking of next week, we respect the summer holidays here on the Baseball Tonight podcast. So no show on Monday. We'll have a show on Tuesday. We'll have a show on Friday. And then back to 3 days a week until we hit the postseason. Then we'll go to 5 days a week. So we're going to talk about plans for that, amongst the staff here in Bristol next week. I'm looking forward to getting revved up.
0: Oh, totally. We'll see pretty soon. We're going to be talking about postseason assignments and playoff assignments. That'll be great. Maybe we'll do some other type of version of the clown car.
3: Yeah.
0: With some of these broadcasts we'll do, we'll see. All right. That's it for today. Thanks for watching the Baseball Tonight podcast presented by La Quinta by Wyndham. Tonight, La Quinta, tomorrow you shine. And my thanks today to Paul Hembekides and to Todd Radom.
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1: It is time to go back in time. Last year today here on Unsportsmanlike, we're presented by Progressive Insurance. I'm Michelle Smallman alongside David Dennis Jr. and Mia O'Brien. And I think David has done this with us. Mia, I'm not sure if you have since this week you've made your Unsportsmanlike debut. What this is Nuno, our fearless leader, Big Noons, as some call him.
2: Or Nino, as I accidentally called him yesterday.
1: Nuno, are we rocking with Big Noons or no?
3: Yeah, let's go with that.
4: Big Noons?
1: Big Noons?
4: The Noonanator?
3: No.
4: I'll call you that.
1: Big Noons. I don't know. I don't know who called you Noons, but I liked it. Someone called him Noons. And
5: we've
1: it's
5: done,
1: stuck.
5: We've done Nuno Brown, right? We've done that. That's
1: Nuno Brown?
5: Yeah, no.
3: Not she Nuno doesn't Brown. Know Nino Brown. Smalls doesn't know Nino Brown.
5: Mm. Smalls doesn't know Nino Brown?
3: No.
2: Smalls hasn't had gumbo.
3: She's never
2: either.
3: Watched the movie.
5: Oh, man. Okay.
1: What's the movie?
5: Nino Brown from, what's it called?
3: New Jack City.
5: New Jack City.
1: No, I'm familiar.
5: New Jack City. And my brother's keeper, it's a classic. It's what we call the hood classic.
1: Smalls. I'll put it on the list. David, I don't know if you know this about
4: that
1: me.
4: That means she's not watching.
1: I haven't seen like any movies ever. The guys crush me all the time, Mia, because I have not seen like any movie
2: Evan
1: ever.
2: Evan Cohen has seen that many movies. I feel like he would be the stereotypical
1: person. Evan loves the Saturday morning movie.
4: Yeah, but Evan watches like, Evan's like, I gotta not be able to think and just turn my brain off. It's like the, you know, hour 50 action flicks from like 96 that are all great, but like he doesn't watch anything beyond that makes him, you know,
6: he's not watching.
4: Think
6: he's not
4: all.
6: Watching The Odyssey.
1: Mm. No, the Odyssey was awesome.
3: But I guarantee Evan has watched New Jack City. Like that is a movie because yeah. Evan
1: I'll
3: is
1: text
3: also,
1: him and ask.
3: Evan also
2: he's probably listening. He's probably going to tweet at us.
1: Shout out to you, Evan.
3: You
1: know, I know
3: the
1: you're tuned
3: old
1: in.
3: Old school stuff, like our back in my day type thing.
6: He loves the 90s. He loves the 90s a lot.
5: So, he's seen New Jack City. Well, he has seen New Jack City.
3: Yeah, Smalls will walk in here and she'll be like, guys, you know a movie I watched yesterday? You won't believe it. Best movie ever. Just came out. Titanic.
4: Evan also one time said that he doesn't like watching movies that don't have cell phones in them.
1: Yeah.
4: Which was a crazy statement.
5: Wait, what? What?
4: He doesn't like watching movies before cell phones existed.
5: Why? Because a cell phone would just solve all the problems?
4: Something like that. Or it like takes him out of the movie that they can't just use their cell phone, which I would argue is the opposite. Like,
5: right, yeah.
4: Cell phones sometimes take you out of a movie if it's easily solved that way. That's why so many like 80s and 90s movies weren't just like, you know, a 5-minute movie.
5: Yeah, well, you know, there's the old Will Smith movie, 6 Degrees of Separation. You know, he pretends, his whole thing, he's like a scammer guy. Mm-hmm. Unlike real football players like myself, he's a scammer dude. And so he pretend to be like Sidney Poitier's son. And they found out that he isn't because they went to the library and...
2: Wait, is this like a primitive Dejan Love?
5: Yeah, yeah. So this is an old school Dejan. And so he was pretending, he said he was Sidney Poitier's son. And the way that they discovered that he wasn't is they went to the library and like looked up Sidney Poitier's like biography and looked up his kids' names. There was no Google. You couldn't get like, it's a Googleable movie. It's over in like 2 minutes, but it was a 2-hour long movie because they had to go to the library and find it out.
1: So I mean, spoiler alert, jeez.
2: And a reminder to the girls.
5: I know Smalls hasn't. It's Will Smith is in a lot of movies, Smalls. He's a well-known action star. It's been some good movies. Independence Day, Men in Black. Those are some good movies.
1: I've seen Men in Black.
2: And if you fell for the Dejan Love scandal, a reminder, you could also go to your local library. Happened in this movie.
5: Yeah.
1: We are in Sportsmanlike here on ESPN Radio. We're presented by Progressive Insurance, and it is time to go back in time. Last year today, you know, we hear these clips from myself, Evan, Canty, of things we said a year ago on whatever date our current show is. And sometimes we cringe.

0: cringe at what we said. Sometimes terrible. The predictions were super bold and they were super bad. This one from me a year ago today, I actually think holds up. I'm curious if Mia and Dennis agree. Here's me a year ago.
1: You just call him Dennis?
2: Yeah.
0: I did call him Dennis.
1: That's a jar.
0: Do you want to know why? Sure. I was looking at the rundown and it says David Dennis Jr. and I just looked at your name.
3: Why is everyone calling him Dennis recently?
1: Nuno did that too.
4: I call him DDS instead of DDJS.
0: You know what it is? It's because if you look down and you see it, I will Ron Burgundy it. And I just saw Dennis and not David Dennis Jr.
2: It happens. My name gets... You know,
3: Adam Schefter had to correct Nino on the phone yesterday.
0: How many times has this happened to you? Do people call you Dennis all the time?
2: All the time. And you know, I don't mind it. I don't mind when people call me Dennis. I mind when people email me Dennis because it's in writing. It's right there in the right. Like, you know, you're speaking and things happen. It's two first names. It is my burden to carry. That and not being as attractive as Jalen Hurts. These are the two things that are
3: really everyone's tough. Burden also, to carry.
0: Yeah, truly. Yeah, that's a global burden to carry. Yeah. Hold on, though, because people call me Smalls. We call Canty. So why can't I call you Dennis? It's your last name. People are referred to by their last names all the time.
2: You could. Were you referring to me by my last name?
0: I was.
3: No, you weren't. Lies,
1: and more lies.
0: I actually am offended that you weren't picking up on that. I thought we were closer than that.
2: You were saying, hey, Dennis, we're going to drop a Dennis right here for the first time in all of these years we've known each other.
0: I call you David. I could call you Dennis. I could call you DDJ. I could call you D-Double. You've got D-double. All sorts of nicknames going on and government names going on. So just roll with whatever I throw out there.
2: Yeah. Okay. Got you. I didn't realize you had intentionally said Dennis in that one moment when you had never done it before and you were just changing it up mid-show.
0: Just like Myron Metcalf trying on a hat. I'm trying on something new, all right? Just let a girl live.
2: Okay, gotcha. All right, I understand. It was intentional. It was on purpose. There we go.
0: Well, this take I had a year ago today was intentional. It was on purpose. Here's what I had to say. Well, I'll just let you hear it. I think it speaks for itself. I don't foresee either of these teams having a bad regular season. That's not the issue for them. It's the playoffs. I don't foresee Josh Allen or Lamar Jackson taking a step back. They're both MVP caliber quarterbacks. And I think if there is a game or an outlier situation where maybe they have a misstep, we're all going to have a rational, cool head and say, well, listen, we trust both of these teams. We trust the coaches. We trust the quarterbacks. They're going to find their way. Now, when it comes to the playoffs, that's where all the questions emerge. I don't care if either one of these guys wins another MVP. I don't care what the regular season looks like. All that matters to me is that either one of these teams gets to the Super Bowl.
4: Evergreen statement. I'd go as far as to say that. Aged very well. Well done.
0: Thank you. Dennis, your thoughts?
2: Smallman, that was a good take by you. I like it. It aged really well because they have entered into this forever category, which is, yes, evergreen. They entered this forever category, which is we don't care what you do in the regular season. Like, they are in the bucket of athlete, like overall athlete across sports, where I don't care what you do in the regular season, go out there and win a championship. Like, I felt that way. Like, James Harden was in that thing for a little bit.
0: Yep.
2: Luka is kind of hovering around there.
0: The Celtics were there, right?
2: The Celtics were there. Yeah, the Jays were there. And so, like, I think you're kind of at this point where it doesn't matter what you do in the regular season. Show me what you're going to do come playoff time. If they're 500 and they make it to the playoffs, doesn't matter. Go ahead and win a Super Bowl. If they're undefeated, win all the MVPs, it won't matter until you win a Super Bowl. This year or next year, the year after that.
4: Ravens didn't even make the playoffs. So yeah, I would say it aged even better than just well. It aged beautifully because this is a Ravens team that last year not only falls short of expectations, but if I had told you a year ago today, Smalls, that John Harbaugh would be the head coach of the New York Giants, what would be your reaction?
0: I would say things must have gone really bad in Baltimore.
2: Yeah.
0: Which they did. Lamar was injured. Mm-hmm. Just like with Joe Burrow and the Bengals, as he goes, they go. Same thing with Lamar. But it doesn't matter because with Lamar, when healthy, winning MVPs, great in the regular season, fall short in the postseason. There are these two specifically. Joe Burrow is in that mix, but to a lesser degree because he's already gotten to a Super Bowl. Now, it's been a minute, and he's put a lot of pressure on this Bengals team. So maybe we put him back in that bucket because of the way that he has shifted the expectations, at least publicly, for the Bengals. But when it comes to Lamar and Josh Allen, we know how good you are. We know how elite you are. But are you going to be a champion or not? Mm-hmm. They could even, Is it winning a Super Bowl or is it just both of them getting to a Super Bowl?
4: Oh, I think it's just getting to a Super Bowl.
0: I agree.
4: That's why I'm stunned when I look at the DraftKings Sportsbook odds right now and I see the Bills and the Ravens tied for the second best odds to win the Super Bowl behind only the LA Rams at plus 1,000. Stuns me. We have been fooled so many times before, DDJ. There, I said it right that time.
2: There you go.
4: Why do we continue to put out there into the ether like, oh, yeah, no, the Bills and the Ravens, really good chance they're going to make the Super Bowl. They keep letting us down.
2: Well, because they have the two best players in the league.
4: But it's a team sport.
2: Like, I mean, it is, but like there is a, we have seen these guys.
4: And they both have new head coaches, by the way.
2: Yeah, both have new, but we've seen these guys sort of carry teams when they've had worse rosters and they have worse offense. And it's just like there's a belief, because also the sports books, let's face it, some of that is about a star-driven situation. Like that's why the Lakers always are better odds than they probably should have and things like that. Like that's a big part of it too. But I think to the original question of is the Super Bowl or winning the championship, I think it is a two-pronged level of success here. I think one is finally getting past Patrick Mahomes. Like that's like a mini Super Bowl. Then you get to the Super Bowl, but once you're there, yes, there's going to be an expectation. Yeah, you better go ahead and win that thing. Now, there is some wiggle room, I think. If you get to that Super Bowl and you have the game of your life and the rest of the team lets you down, then they may be something that lets them off the hook. But for me, it's both of these guys. Somebody's got to win a championship. And it is a race between these two dudes who are 1A and 1B, or I guess 2A and 2B behind Mahomes for this generation. Whoever gets to this thing first, and then whoever gets more of these will be definitively ahead of the other guy, and that is massively important. We're talking about this crop, this generation of great quarterbacks.
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21: All right, as we look ahead to the start of the NFL season, really pumped to welcome in our next guest, Super Bowl champion and MVP Nick Foles. Kind enough to join us, going to be part of the Netflix broadcast studio crew for the Australia game. The NFL season kicking off with Rams 49ers September 10th, 8:35 Eastern. And you'll hear him alongside L. Duncan, Clay Matthews, and Michael Irvin in that studio for pre, halftime, and post. So, Nick, good to talk to you, man. Congratulations. This sounds like an awesome opportunity. How fired up are you to be heading over to Australia to call and surround this game, but maybe not actually play on the field of this?
22: I mean, I couldn't be more excited to work with Netflix and the team we have with L, Michael, and Clay. What an amazing opportunity to talk about the game I love, and with a fan base that, you know, they're familiar with the NFL, but now we get to bring it to Australia for the first game ever. I've never been to Australia. I've always wanted to go to go for like an NFL game, the first game, and see the fan base, like over 100,000 people in this stadium. I'm pumped. I couldn't be more excited.
23: NFL is certainly reaching new heights in traveling to different spots. Now, my son Mike, when he was at Notre Dame, traveled to Dublin, Ireland to play. I went to London a couple of times. I know you went to London. This is a lot further. From a player's perspective, how do you kind of see this going?
22: That's a great question. And honestly, a lot of people are talking X's and O's, divisional game, two teams that are two of the best teams in the NFL, NFC West, best conference last year, all those different things. Week one can be sort of a liar in the NFL scheme of things. Like, you know, it takes several weeks to get into the NFL season. These are both, California teams. I'm really diving deep into, like, I'm trying to figure out how each team's traveling. I know it's going to be in the news. What I've heard recently is they are different philosophies, but I'm not going to state anything yet as I dive in. There's a lot of people that I worked with in the sports science realm, and I've been asking them questions like, hey, if you were going to do this trip with your team from the West Coast, this is the time of the game. In a perfect world, how would you do it? Why would you do it this way? And the overwhelming answer has been the team that gets there like 7 to 8 days earlier fully acclimates to it, lets their bodies hydrate, take away the pressurization of the plane, as opposed to a team that potentially goes out only a few days earlier. Your body hasn't adapted, so you're playing before it really adapts. You're, like, tricking your body. The issue there becomes hydration in the second half of the game and that explosiveness. So these are the kind of things I'm geeking out, because I believe that it will be a factor in this game because they're two well-coached, talented teams. I think that could be the X factor in the game.
21: Incredible stuff, and you're right. With something like this that's such an outlier in terms of preparation, I think that's going to be massive to keep tabs of. As is one of the players on the field for this game, I want to tap back into the former quarterback in you. Myles Garrett is one of the biggest stars in this matchup, the most talked about offseason move, coming over to a Rams defense that was already very good last year. As a quarterback, as an offense, how much does a guy like that change the way you're game planning all week in the lead up to facing him?
22: I mean, you're taking your protections to him. I mean, when you play against guys like that, you're sliding your protections to him, you're double teaming him, you're chipping him. You're trying to not let him be a game wrecker, right? So your focus is on him. But I mean, with Myles Garrett out there, one of the best to ever do it, he's going to be a factor. And as a quarterback, you know, he adds pressure, stepping up in the pocket, getting hits. Then they add these new two defensive backs, you know, McDuffie and Watson from the Kansas City Chiefs. Well, hey, if you get sped up and, you know, you're throwing the ball, I mean, you got guys back there that can make plays. So this defense is enhanced. They're ready to roll. So I think the Los Angeles Rams going into this season are a very complete team.
23: Got to be tough on the old linemen after the calls are made, knowing if you're singled up on Myles Garrett and or Aaron Donald, what that does to you mentally. Hey, Nick, let's go around the league a little bit. Fernando Mendoza, the number one overall pick for

0: for the Raiders, but obviously Kirk Cousins is there as well. What is your overall thought on starting a rookie quarterback as opposed to letting them sit?
1: I think you just look at the track record at the teams that have done it the best, or the team that has really done it the best being the Green Bay Packers through the years. Obviously, they had guys that were in the system, you know, Brett Favre, Aaron Rodgers, and now it's Jordan Love, right? This is different. Kirk Cousins is coming in with someone he's familiar with, but on a different team being the Raiders. I'm big in just letting the rookie sit for and learning from Kirk, watching the game, getting to experience game day, the weekly prep. It's very different than college. I know winning a national championship at Indiana, winning the Heisman Trophy, playing at a high level, being with Coach Cignetti, who demands a lot, is going to be so valuable to him and his transition to the NFL. It already has been. But if I was the coach, I'm not. I know the fans want to see him play. I get it. For his longevity and his development, I think it's super valuable to let a veteran and Kirk Cousins go run this offense, prepare for these games, and allow Fernando to sit on the sidelines and watch him do that. And watch how, you know, the big thing in the NFL is series to series, you're making changes. College, it's like quarter to quarter, half to half, whatever it may be. It's a little bit different of a ball game. So I'd let him sit, watch, and then when he's ready, whether it's at the end of this season or even going into next, then he gets the roll with it.
2: Super Bowl champion Nick Foles, kind enough to join us here on the Golics. Won that Super Bowl with the Philadelphia Eagles, two stints with that organization. So you know plenty about the expectations in that city. And they feel sky high as ever for Jalen Hurts, who, despite winning a Super Bowl, being a guy that's been a big-time producer in big-time games, still seems doubted in a lot of ways. Sean Mannion takes over with the offense. What are you most intrigued to see with his development heading into this season?
1: Listen, ultimately, Jalen Hurts is a winner, right? He wins. He finds a way to win. He's not ever going to, you know, he's not always going to win the stat sheet, right? But I'd rather have a quarterback that knows how to win games and wins at a high level than one that's throwing for constantly 300 yards and three touchdowns and we're losing every game. Jalen knows how to win, so that's first and foremost. Like, I've said it multiple times, he's going to go down as the greatest quarterback to play in an Eagles uniform. You know, he's shown his leadership skills, obviously adversity last year. I think the biggest thing going into the season, I mean, the story of Sean Mannion, Chris Cooper, Jeff Stoutland's no longer there. How will the O-line be? Sean Mannion, first-time play caller. I was with Sean in St. Louis. I know his football IQ is out the roof. He knows the game. But the thing I'm looking at Sean is, what is his art of calling plays? It's an art. It's a feel. You have to know how to set up plays, when to run, you know, a screen, what run plays are you going to run, what are you going to do play action off these run looks, off these wide zones, the bootlegs, the nakeds. Can you call them at the right time? And then obviously game time situation, third down, fourth down, red zone, tight zone. So the biggest question mark for me is, like, how does that work as we get the season going? Because this will be the first time in a regular season Sean's calling plays. So I'm looking closely to that. And then obviously how Jalen Hurts meshes with this new system that will be a wide, you know, outside zone, play action, bootleg type of offense. But listen, the guy's a winner. He's played in a ton of offenses. He, like it or not, he has a ton of knowledge because of that. You want to have the same coordinator throughout your career. It never happens if you have success. But he knows a lot about football, and I expect a better year this year from that Eagles offense, and I expect Jalen Hurts to, you know, do his thing.
0: Let's finish up this last minute with your job now in Australia here with the studio. You have L. Duncan hosting. You're with Clay Matthews and Michael Irvin, so I don't know how you're going to get a word in edgewise, quite honestly, with Michael Irvin. How has the warm-up to this been in the discussions of this group?
1: I mean, honestly, outstanding. We were just together in Connecticut this week, a few days ago, and, you know, Netflix, NBC, Everwonder, the whole team that's producing this, where we had all these meetings to get Clay and I up to speed, obviously building relationships with Elle and Michael. And I'll tell you what, coming away from it, I couldn't be more grateful to be at the desk with Elle, Clay, and Michael. Right away, we built a really great relationship. We did the mock thing. Just getting a feel. It's new to Clay and I. Like, we're rookies, but we also we want to do a great job for the audience, for the fan base. Obviously, in Australia, explaining a game that we love, explaining the players' first and last names that they might not know of, but they're excited to learn more about. So I'm always intrigued when I get to learn something I don't necessarily know. And this is a world that I haven't really lived in, but I'm grateful for the people

0: that I was just working with this week, that everyone was on par, everyone was on the same page. L is our point guard. She wants to put us in the best position ever. You know what? I'm not a huge Dallas Cowboy fan by any means, but I'll tell you what. I had a blast with Michael Irvin, and we're going to have a lot of fun talking ball.
1: Do you hear that? That sound, right? 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
18: Marty Hausberger, Michigan beat Western Michigan in a controversial ending, trailing 12-7. Michigan got two shots at a Hail Mary after officials put a second back on the clock when the first sailed out the back of the end zone as time expired. J.J. Buchanan caught Bryce Underwood's second 47-yard fling, and the Wolverines shocked Western 13-12. On ESPN Radio, LSU has reeled off 31 straight. They lead Clemson 31-3 at halftime. Baylor scored with 9 seconds to go, then opted to forego overtime and try to beat Auburn in regulation with a two-point conversion attempt. Bears coach Dave Aranda on the decision.
19: We referenced the book, and the book said to go for it, but it wasn't so much that. It was more of we had so many guys that were just doing everything they can to try to go push through and close this game out. I just didn't feel playing longer was going to benefit us.
18: A completed pass to the tight end stopped inches from the goal line, and Auburn holds on for the 17-16 win. With the weight of a national championship expectation on their backs and a roster beaming with talent, number 2 Oregon failed to look the part in their season opener. Even though there was no upset in Eugene, the 34-27 win the Ducks were able to snag against Boise State.

0: is one head coach Dan Lanning described as a wake-up call for his team.
1: We saw some different faces in there, some guys that never got to experience a game in Autzen, but they haven't prepared for that, and I thought they handled that on their side better than we did, so there's going to be some cleanup there.
0: The Ducks committed 10 penalties for 90 yards.
2: Hey, this is Rich Eisen. 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
1: You rank us?
0: What's better? Who's better?
2: Rank them.
0: It's time to find out. This is Rank This.
2: You ranked them?
0: With Freddie and Harry.
3: So who are Brother Freddie Coleman's top five teams that are really in championship or bust mode in college football? I'm going to give the five because I got five on it. And then HD, he's going to put HD on it when it comes to my top five teams in college football who are really in championship or bust mode.
0: Number five.
3: I'm going to say it's Texas. I know there's a lot of pressure Steve Sarkisian. The last season for Arch Manning, they got some dudes on this team coming back or guys they went out to the transfer portal and got. Cam Coleman, I think, is going to be the next great wide receiver in the National Football League. He's going to be catching passes on Arch Manning. That defense should be really, really good. But on the 40 acres, if Steve Sarkisian can't get it done to get to the playoff, he may need a mule to get out of there. They got that kind of talent. They got that kind of pressure. They have no more excuses at the 40 acres.
0: Number four.
3: It's going to be those, who's that coming down the track? Who's that coming down the track? It's the mean machine in the red and black. And it's the Georgia Bulldogs because ain't nothing fine in the land than a drunk, obnoxious Georgia football fan whose team has not won a national championship in more than a minute. Kirby Smart has a quarterback that people should be talking more about, Gunnar Stockton. Last year, 24 touchdown passes, only 5 interceptions, 10 touchdowns rushing, completed over 67% of his passes, and seen it get better and better and better. They're going to have a running game with him this year, but the identity for Georgia has always been about defense. That's why they don't call themselves the D-O-G-S Dogs. They call themselves Dogs, D-A-W-G-S. For the last couple of years in the playoff, those Dogs have been puppies, allowing Ole Miss to run away and hide from them in a couple of those playoff games as well. But Kirby Smart is sick and tired of hearing about other teams in the SEC that can win a national championship when he firmly believes he has the best team in that conference.
0: Number three.
3: Oh, if not now, when? If not the quack, quack attack, then who? When it comes to Oregon, they may want to have the best quarterback prospect for the National Football League when it comes to Dante Moore. And they got guys that can catch the ball on the outside. Defensively, they lost some dudes to the NFL. Dan Lanning's been pretty good at rebuilding in the portal and getting some freshmen. But the last time we saw Oregon, they got the quack beaten out of them. But I say with the HD on 1, 2, 3, those Hoosiers. So the last time we saw Oregon in a big game like that.
4: Oh, yeah, we seen Duck, Duck, Goose.
3: Exactly. At that point, remember the old Bugs Bunny cartoon? It wasn't rabbit season. It wasn't Hoosier season. It was duck season at the expense of Oregon. Well, can they rebound from that, having that in their head? The last time we saw in the playoff game, I can't wait to see that for the quack attack up in Oregon.
0: Number two.
3: Notre Dame. They may be the one team that could be undefeated going into the playoff. You look at their schedule, it is nice, and say it with me, snugly involving Notre Dame. Not a lot of tough games early. Let me rephrase that. No tough games early. Wisconsin, Rice, they should be food. Michigan State, at Purdue, who's been Purdue, at North Carolina, home versus Stanford. Then it gets cute. They're at BYU October 17th. I think they'll win that one. Navy, home versus Miami November 7th. Then number 19, SMU, November 21st, well, according to the rankings. But they have five guys in the secondary. Three of those guys will be playing on Sundays at Notre Dame. And they have a guy, C.J. Carr, quarterback, who may turn to be another terrific quarterback prospect, not named Arch Manning. And the schedule is favorable and snugly for Notre Dame, maybe to be 12-0 going into the playoff.
0: Number one.
3: It's Ohio State. On paper right now, they are the best team in the country. They have the best pound-for-pound player, in my opinion, in the country, and Jeremiah Smith, a wide receiver. NFL team's been salivating after this guy since he was a sophomore in high school. I'm not making that up. That's how terrific a wide receiver that he is. But in case you missed it, Julian Sand last year completed 77% of his passes as a rookie in the Ohio State system.
4: Hello.
3: Ryan Day can find some players. The one thing in Ohio State, Julian Sand has to play better against big-name opponents. Didn't look good against the Michigan defense, but they won that game. Really did not look good against the Indiana defense, and they lost the Big Ten championship game. If he can fix that in those big pressure moments, Ohio State's the preseason number one. When it's all said and done, they may be the only team left standing with the national championship.
4: Freddie, I like this list a lot. I'll start at number five, the Texas Longhorns. For them, I do want them to be better on the road. They all Absolutely. Three of their losses a season ago came on the road. They had two other close ones yep. on the road where they actually did one. One of them was in overtime versus Kentucky. The other one was versus Mississippi State, I believe. But also, when it comes to the big games, and you look at the Texas Longhorns and their schedule, we talk about LSU in that September. Well, Texas, you're going to host Ohio State, the number one team in the country. You're also going on the road to play good old Rocky Top. Woo!
3: Rocky Top Tennessee.
4: You have to go play the Volunteers, even though they're starting a freshman quarterback. It is what it is. We've been to Tennessee on numerous of occasions. We know how tough it is to be able to play in that environment. But they also have Oklahoma, Ole Miss, Missouri, LSU, and Texas A&M. So the schedule is tough for Texas. You want to make sure you're consistent very, very early so you can ride that momentum throughout the rest of the season. When you look at number four, Georgia, on your list, the Georgia Bulldogs, that is, I think two things come to mind when I look at this football team. Number one, can you be more explosive on the offensive end? Not in the run game, because they're returning all their rushers, plus one, and Gunnar Stockton is a dual-threat quarterback. Love his decision-making from a quarterback perspective, never forced the issue if it wasn't there, took the check down, or he tucked it and ran the football. But can those wide receivers and those tight ends be explosive? Zachariah Branch is no longer on this roster. He's with the Atlanta Falcons in the National Football League, turning heads and making a difference. Mm-hmm. And then defensively, can you sack the quarterback at will? When we think about a Kirby Smart defense in the Georgia Bulldogs, normally we're talking about a team that can affect the quarterback, stop the run at a very, very high level, and also sack the quarterback. Well, they stopped the run very well last season, but they didn't sack the quarterback and they didn't pressure the quarterback very well. Can they be better in that capacity, the University of Georgia? But I do like them at number four. Number three, the Oregon Ducks. This is a team I think has an opportunity to really, really win a national championship. But it's going to come down, in my opinion, to Dante Moore, their quarterback. Can he be better than he was a season ago in big games? In particular, you're talking about those two games versus Indiana. What I've seen in those two matchups, hey, you have to be better when the pocket isn't as clean and not let your mechanics fall apart. Also, I noticed in that matchup and also versus, I believe it was James Madison in the college football playoffs, when they put linebackers at the line of scrimmage, that's when Dante Moore was confused.
3: Yep.
4: Because he didn't know if those guys were coming, if they were going to bail out, and it kind of made him confused a little bit here and there. So can you be better in that capacity? They have the defense. They have the skill position players as well, too. Number two, Notre Dame. I do believe, Freddie, they have an opportunity to go undefeated. They will have the best secondary in the country this year. CJ Carr, are you willing to take a bulk of the load from an offensive perspective on your shoulders, because those two running backs, Jadarian Price, who is going to start for the Seattle Seahawks, Jeremiah Love, who's going to start for the Arizona Cardinals. Now it's going to be up to you, CJ Carr, to be able to make it happen offensively. And then number one, the Ohio State Buckeyes. Mm-hmm. It's definitely a luxury, Freddie, when you have a defensive coordinator, Matt Patricia, who used to be a head coach in the league and has won Super Bowls. You have an offensive coordinator who used to be a head coach and can call plays with the best of them. That is a luxury, but you have the best player in college football, Jeremiah Smith, and Julian Sain. I do believe he's going to be better in his sophomore season. Two receivers to look out for, Brandon Ennis.
3: Oh, yeah.
4: Another one of our wide receivers. A lot of people are kind of comparing him to Jackson Smith and Jigba.
3: Mm-hmm.
4: Chris Henry Jr., the son of Chris Henry Sr., and then also a freshman running back by the name of Legend Bay. Trust me, folks.
3: Great name.
4: That defense, I do believe they're going to be good again this season. So that's the top five that you name. When it comes to two teams that you omitted from your list, the Miami Hurricanes, Darren Mensah, he may be able to take them over the top and get them to a national championship game.
3: He's gonna-

0: He's getting $4 million. He better.
1: Not to lose it like they did last year to Indiana, but to actually win it. So he might be a major difference maker for them. And then for Indiana, yes, I have them in the equation.
0: Right.
1: And Kurt Cignetti does a great job of combining talent together, new talent, and getting those guys to gel and have that cohesion. I just want to see it for a second year. It's no doubt in my mind that they're going to be right there in the thick of things, though.
0: Yeah, I'll give you two teams. One, USC in playoff or bust. They better find a defense, and they better make sure they win those big games, whether it's Oregon, Ohio State, when they come to their building, especially in October. And Penn State is where they got to go east. So USC, this is now or never for them trying to make the playoff. I'll give you a sneaky team that can make the playoff and maybe finish undefeated. If BYU beats Notre Dame at home October 17th, they're not losing another game. They got UCF, Arizona State, the border war between with Utah, Baylor, Kansas, and Cincinnati. We know about Bear Bachmeyer, who's one of the best quarterbacks nobody talks about in the country. But their defense will be really good with Bodie Schoon over defensive end, Nusi Tumanapia at defensive end, and they get Cade Ulavalli, the transfer from California, the rover position, who's going to be playing on NFL Sundays. If they knock off Notre Dame, BYU will be in the playoff and maybe having a top seed advantage. That could be a very, very sneaky team, BYU, that nobody's talking about.
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1: Steve Ballmer, owner, LA Clippers, $30 million fine. Year-long suspension away from all basketball operations and their first five draft picks for the next 5 years, starting in 2029, all taken away from them. With Samantha Rivera in for Amber Wilson, I'm Ian Fitzsimmons here on ESPN Radio. Let's bring in a guy who knows the front office in the NBA as well as anybody. Bobby Marks, our old friend, returns here to ESPN Radio. Bobby, I'm shocked that the NBA went after and blasted one of their own. I mean, the NFL, I'd be stunned also if an owner got blasted like this without video or audio. What was your reaction?
2: Yeah, I mean, it's probably as much as, from a draft pick wise, and, you know, I think it's everything but, you know, voiding Kawhi's contract, which wasn't the case in here. But, yeah, I mean, it's significant. I mean, I think when you look back, I mean, if you go back, you know, 25, 26 years with the Joe Smith case with the Timberwolves, and that was basically a hidden contract where Minnesota got in trouble for the penalties are somewhat similar, five first round picks. You know, there's multiple people getting year-long suspension. In the case of Lawrence Frank, their GM, you know, he gets 6 months here, $30 million fine, which is basically, you know, the equivalent of four separate circumvention charges here at $7.5 million per. It's a huge number, and it's pretty damning. I think if you go and read the report that's out by the investigators, which I did earlier this evening, it's 36 pages, and you go through it, it's pretty damning. I mean, it really is. I mean, there's not much. You know, from what's in this report, there's not much of a fight from the Clippers here and everything like that here. But yeah, I mean, the funny part is that it's, you know, we talk a lot about the aspiration, which basically was the fourth one that came in at the end. It was, you know, the three other companies that were involved. And, you know, it's one thing to, you know, introduce a player to a potential sponsor or a sponsor and give them his contact number. But when you basically kind of carry it through, they basically took it this, you know, stage five or six in this. It's certainly another thing.
3: Bobby, in a situation like this, what has to be the final straw to make this go from, oh, there's not enough evidence, right, to actually, like, just kidding, you're all guilty?
2: Yeah, I mean, I think there's a lot of text messages in this. You know, certainly Jillian Zucker, who is the Clippers, you know, president of business operations, she's been suspended for a full year. A lot of text messages with the companies that were involved. A lot of text messages, you know, with aspiration as far as them, you know, not just with the Intuit Dome, trying to get a deal done with the Forum, which Steve Ballmer also, runs also. But yeah, I mean, I think there's, as I said, like, you know, there's always a paper trail to different things. You're always going to get caught, especially in this day and age. And there was, in this case, when you read the report, there was a paper trail. I think too that, you know, the interesting thing is that the three endorsement deals, non-aspiration, all happened during COVID, right? Like, how many people are writing a check for $10 million plus, in a period when basically nobody's doing business at all and everything? So,
1: Bobby, yeah, I was about to ask you, what was the biggest thing that jumped out to you in the 36-page report that you read?
2: That jumped out. Yeah, that was probably the biggest thing. Certainly the number that, you know, originally I think it was 4 for 48. I don't think Kawhi finally got all that from aspiration. That's a huge number for basically not doing anything. But yeah, I think the three separate endorsement deals during that were agreed upon. That basically, you know, when you follow the trail of, you know, Dennis Robertson, which is, you know, Kawhi's uncle, who's been banned for 5 years. And, you know, it put pressure on the Clippers saying, hey, we've got nothing. There's all these BS deals. And then all of a sudden there was an uptick as far as with meetings and signed deals. And a lot of this, as I said, happened during COVID, which, as you guys know, there was really not much business going on. How many companies wanted?

0: to go out and spend, you know, $10-11 million on a player when nothing was going on?
1: One.
2: To answer your question,
1: it's a $30 million fine. It's 5 first-round picks taken away. Steve Ballmer suspended for a year. The list goes on. Mm-hmm. Bobby Marks, NBA front office insider, explaining it all to us in layman's terms here on ESPN Radio with Samantha Rivera, me and Fitzsimmons. So pivot to Kawhi. How do you see Kawhi's punishment? And the trade now goes through to Toronto. He goes back to where he won an NBA title with the Raptors.
0: Yeah.
1: But it's just a $700,000, hey, give it back and you're good. How do you, what do you think about that?
0: Yeah, I mean, listen, I think the league could have pressed to try to get his contract voided, but then you've got a messy fight with certainly the Players Association. He's got a year left on it. I think there was, certainly the PA had to agree on the punishment. They signed off on it. So that's the reason why, we saw something today. I think there's probably two ways to look at it. Yeah, I mean, I think when you read the report, it does seem somewhat light based on, him writing a check for $700,000. I think the court of public opinion probably sees him differently. We've heard a lot of the rumors that have hovered for the last 6 or 7 years, and then when it comes to kind of fruition in on paper and what was written, it's a little bit different here. I'm expecting that trade to go through with Toronto, within the next week. I'm expecting him to sign an extension here. So it's funny, at the end of the day, Kawhi is probably, I don't want to say he's the big winner, because, certainly his reputation has taken a hit here, but he basically goes relatively unscathed.
3: Now, Bobby, what are you hearing around the league right now as far as whether or not the right decision was actually made here, right? Because I feel like we hear all the time about coaches and athletes, quite frankly, doing illegal stuff behind the scenes all the time. But why now? Why do they actually hit the guys?
0: I worked in the league for a long time. I think there's a difference between, I always say, like doing 35 and a 25. Usually you probably, the police officer is not going to pull you over, and that's maybe some minor things here. But I think when you get caught, when you basically blow through the speed limit and you get caught speeding, I think it raised an eye, and it raised an eye a year ago, and we've been going through it. I think that just talking with my, counterparts within the league, I think there was a level of shock about the significance of the draft picks. Certainly, all five picks, and one of those picks is a Pacers pick that they got in the Ivica Zubac trade. So they basically have stripped down. They've got two left, at their disposal here. But I think the fine certainly is one thing, but I think the level of picks that were taken away was one of the things that probably caught a lot of teams off guard.
1: Go back to your front office days. How creative, if you're the Clippers, do you have to be in order to sustain having 5 first-round picks taken away from you from
0: Well, they're probably going to recoup a couple. I mean, they'll probably get a couple back in when they trade him, if that deal goes through to Toronto. But the thing is, those picks aren't until probably 2031 and 2033. And it's basically like the equivalent, probably not as harsh, when, these colleges get the death penalty. We saw back in the day SMU, right, in the 80s with Eric Dickerson and Craig James and that group, and it took them for a while to kind of regroup. I think fortunately for them, they had the 5th pick in this year's draft in Keaton Wagler. They got Darius Garland and the James Harden trade. I mean, roster-wise, they're not depleted. They'll probably get Brandon Ingram. But, I think long-term, as you guys have seen, you build the roster through the draft, and when you don't have 5 first-round picks to do it, they're going to feel the effects down the road.
3: Bobby, explain to me why, like you said, there are messages on messages and pages on pages of the evidence, right, that this happened, and yet the Clippers come out with a statement saying, we're going to defend this isn't true.
0: Yeah.
3: Why?
0: Well, the funny thing is, well, I guess not funny for the Clippers. I mean, this is binding. I mean, this is basically, unless, you know, I know we live in a world of everything goes to court nowadays. Unless the Clippers want to take the NBA to court, this is the punishment right now. I think that's a question for the Clippers to answer here. I think that maybe their interpretation of the rules is a little bit different than what.
4: Do you hear that? That sound, right? That means that summer's officially here. It means that grown adults just sprint into the street for a frozen dessert shaped like a cartoon. 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
1: Monica, Sarah, we're going to say true things about Kessler's for the next 60 seconds. Go.

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7: Coming into tonight, Western Michigan was 0-33 against AP Top 20 teams. It sure like it was going to end the night at 1-33. Michigan's Hail Mary sailed out of the end zone as time expired, and the Broncos ahead 12-7. But an official review put one more second on the clock.
8: Underwood takes the snap. Now they rush four. Back to pass, back at his own 40. He's going to let it go. This one's coming down in the end zone. It is caught! Touchdown! Wolverines! Touchdown! Touchdown!
9: Are you serious?
8: Absolute miracle!
7: Learfield on the call. J.J. Buchanan hauling it in for the 13-12 Michigan victory. LSU reeling off 38 unanswered points after a Tigers turnover led to a Clemson field goal and an early 3-0 deficit. Jordan Ross returning an interception 30 yards for one of the LSU scores. New LSU quarterback Sam Levitt also had 8 and 13-yard runs for touchdowns and a 32-yard touchdown toss. LSU rolling 38-3 with about 5.5 minutes to go in the third. Josh Hoover threw 4 touchdown passes in his debut for defending champion Indiana in the Hoosiers' 52-16 demolition of North Texas. Hoosiers' first pass was actually a touchdown. And safety Harrison Smith running it back one more time with the Vikings. The team announcing Smith is returning for a 15th season.
10: Here's Michelle Smallman, and coming up Monday, it's finally here. The 2026 NFL season is set to finally kick off. We're going to get you ready for it all on Sports for Life. 6 a.m. Eastern, right here on ESPN Radio, ESPN2, and ESPNU.

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1: You rank us?
0: What's better? Who's better?
2: Rank them.
0: It's time to find out. This is Rank This.
2: You ranked them?
0: With Freddie and Harry.
3: So who are Brother Freddie Coleman's top five teams that are really in championship or bust mode in college football? I'm going to give the five because I got five on it. And then HD, he's going to put HD on it when it comes to my top five teams in college football who are really in championship or bust mode.
0: Number five.
3: I'm going to say it's Texas. I know there's a lot of pressure. Steve Sarkisian, the last season for Arch Manning, they got some dudes on this team coming back, or guys they went out to the transfer portal and got. Cam Coleman, I think, is going to be the next great wide receiver in the National Football League. He's going to be catching passes on Arch Manning. That defense should be really, really good. But on the 40 acres, if Steve Sarkisian can't get it done to get to the playoff, he may need a mule to get out of there. They got that kind of talent. They got that kind of pressure. They have no more excuses at the 40 acres.
0: Number four.
3: It's going to be those, who's that coming down the track? Who's that coming down the track? It's the mean machine in the red and black. And it's the Georgia Bulldogs, because ain't nothing fine in the land than a drunk, obnoxious Georgia football fan whose team has not won a national championship in more than a minute. Kirby Smart has a quarterback that people should be talking more about, Gunnar Stockton. Last year,

0: 24 touchdown passes, only 5 interceptions, 10 touchdowns rushing, completed over 67% of his passes, and seen it get better and better and better. They're going to have a running game with him this year. But the identity for Georgia has always been about defense. That's why they don't call themselves the D-O-G-S Dogs. They call themselves Dogs, D-A-W-G-S. For the last couple of years in the playoff, those Dogs have been puppies, allowing Ole Miss to run away and hide from them in a couple of those playoff games as well. But Kirby Smart is sick and tired of hearing about other teams in the SEC that can win a national championship when he firmly believes he has the best team in that conference.
1: Number three.
0: Oh, if not now, when? If not the quack, quack attack, then who? When it comes to Oregon, they may want to have the best quarterback prospect for the National Football League when it comes to Dante Moore. And they got guys that can catch the ball on the outside. Defensively, they lost some dudes to the NFL. Dan Lanning's been pretty good at rebuilding in the portal and getting some freshmen. But the last time we saw Oregon, they got the quack beaten out of them by, say with me, HD on 1, 2, 3, those Hoosiers. So the last time we saw Oregon in a big game like that.
2: Oh, yeah, we seen Duck, Duck, Goose.
0: Exactly. At that point, remember the old Bugs Bunny cartoon? It wasn't rabbit season. It wasn't Hoosier season. It was duck season at the expense of Oregon. Well, can they rebound from that, having that in their head? The last time we saw in the playoff game, I can't wait to see that for the quack attack up in Oregon.
1: Number two.
0: Notre Dame. They may be the one team that could be undefeated going into the playoff. You look at their schedule, it is nice, and say it with me, snugly involving Notre Dame. Not a lot of tough games early. Let me rephrase that. No tough games early. Wisconsin, Rice, they should be food. Michigan State, at Purdue, who's been Purdue, at North Carolina, home versus Stanford. Then it gets cute. They're at BYU October 17th. I think they'll win that one. Navy, home versus Miami November 7th. Then number 19, SMU, November 21st, well, according to the rankings. But they have 5 guys in the secondary. 3 of those guys will be playing on Sundays in Notre Dame. And they have a guy, C.J. Carr, quarterback, who may turn to be another terrific quarterback prospect, not named Arch Manning. And the schedule is favorable and snugly for Notre Dame, maybe to be 12-0 going into the playoff.
1: Number one.
0: It's Ohio State. On paper right now, they are the best team in the country. They have the best pound-for-pound player, in my opinion, in the country, and Jeremiah Smith, a wide receiver. NFL team's been salivating after this guy since he was a sophomore in high school. I'm not making that up. That's how terrific a wide receiver that he is. But in case you missed it, Julian Sand last year completed 77% of his passes as a rookie in the Ohio State system.
2: Hello.
0: Ryan Day can find some players. The one thing in Ohio State, Julian Sand has to play better against big-name opponents. Didn't look good against the Michigan defense, but they won that game. Really did not look good against the Indiana defense, and they lost the Big Ten championship game. If he can fix that in those big pressure moments, Ohio State's a preseason number one. When it's all said and done, they may be the only team left standing with the national championship.
2: Freddie, I like this list a lot. I'll start at number 5, the Texas Longhorns. For them, I do want them to be better on the road. They all Absolutely. 3 of their losses a season ago came on the road. They had 2 other close ones yep. on the road where they actually did win. One of them was in overtime versus Kentucky. The other one was versus Mississippi State, I believe. But also, when it comes to the big games, and you look at the Texas Longhorns and their schedule, we talk about LSU in that September. Well, Texas, you're going to host Ohio State, the number one team in the country. You're also going on the road to play good old Rocky Top. Woo!
0: Rocky Top, Tennessee.
2: You have to go play the Volunteers. Even though they're starting a freshman quarterback, it is what it is. We've been to Tennessee on numerous of occasions. We know how tough it is to be able to play in that environment. But they also have Oklahoma, Ole Miss, Missouri, LSU, and Texas A&M. So the schedule is tough for Texas. You want to make sure you're consistent very, very early so you can ride that momentum throughout the rest of the season. When you look at number 4, Georgia, on your list, the Georgia Bulldogs, that is, I think 2 things come to mind when I look at this football team. Number 1, can you be more explosive on the offensive end? Not in the run game, because they're returning all their rushers, plus 1, and Gunnar Stockton is a dual-threat quarterback. Love his decision-making from a quarterback perspective, never forced the issue if it wasn't there, took the check down, or he tucked it and ran the football. But can those wide receivers and those tight ends be explosive? Zachariah Branch is no longer on this roster. He's with the Atlanta Falcons in the National Football League, turning heads and making a difference. Mm-hmm. And then defensively, can you sack the quarterback at will? When we think about a Kirby Smart defense in the Georgia Bulldogs, normally we're talking about a team that can affect the quarterback, stop the run at a very, very high level, and also sack the quarterback. Well, they stopped the run very well last season, but they didn't sack the quarterback and they didn't pressure the quarterback very well. Can they be better in that capacity, the University of Georgia? But I do like them at number four. Number three, the Oregon Ducks. This is a team I think has an opportunity to really, really win a national championship. But it's going to come down, in my opinion, to Dante Moore, their quarterback. Can he be better than he was a season ago in big games? In particular, you're talking about those two games versus Indiana. What I've seen in those two matchups, hey, you have to be better when the pocket isn't as clean and not let your mechanics fall apart. Also, I noticed in that matchup and also versus, I believe it was James Madison in the college football playoffs, when they put linebackers at the line of scrimmage, that's when Dante Moore was confused.
0: Yep.
2: Because he didn't know if those guys were coming, if they were going to bail out, and it kind of made him confused a little bit here and there. So can you be better in that capacity? They have the defense. They have the skill position players as well, too. Number two, Notre Dame. I do believe, Freddie, they have an opportunity to go undefeated. They will have the best secondary in the country this year. CJ Carr, are you willing to take a bulk of the load from an offensive perspective on your shoulders, because those two running backs, Jadarian Price, who is going to start for the Seattle Seahawks, Jeremiah Love, who's going to start for the Arizona Cardinals. Now it's going to be up to you, CJ Carr, to be able to make it happen offensively. And then number one, the Ohio State Buckeyes. Mm-hmm. It's definitely a luxury, Freddie, when you have a defensive coordinator, Matt Patricia, who used to be a head coach in the league and has won Super Bowls. You have an offensive coordinator who used to be a head coach and can call plays with the best of them. That is a luxury, but you have the best player in college football in Jeremiah Smith. And Julian saying, I do believe he's going to be better in his sophomore season. Two receivers to look out for. Brandon Ennis.
0: Oh, yeah.
2: Another one of our wide receivers. A lot of people are kind of comparing him to Jackson Smith and Jigba.
0: Mm-hmm.
2: Chris Henry Jr., the son of Chris Henry Sr. And then also a freshman running back by the name of Legend Bay. Trust me, folks.
0: Great name.
2: That defense, I do believe they're going to be good again this season. So that's the top five that you name. When it comes to two teams that you omitted from your list, the Miami Hurricanes, Darren Mensah, he may be able to take them over the top and get them to a national championship game.
0: He's getting $4 million. He better.
2: Not to lose it like they did last year to Indiana, but to actually win it. So he might be a major difference maker for them. And then for Indiana, yes, I have them in the equation.
0: Right.
2: And Kurt Cignetti does a great job of combining talent together, new talent, and getting those guys to gel and have that cohesion. I just want to see it for a second year. It's no doubt in my mind that they're going to be right there in the thick of things, though.
0: Yeah, I'll give you two teams. One, USC in playoff or bust. They better find a defense, and they better make sure they win those big games, whether it's Oregon, Ohio State, when they come to their building, especially in October. And Penn State is where they got to go east. So USC, this is now or never for them trying to make the playoff. I'll give you a sneaky team that can make the playoff and maybe finish undefeated. If BYU beats Notre Dame at home October 7th.
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5: The moniker Sleeping Giant to the Angels, because I think it would be absolutely appropriate for what's possible for this franchise.
6: Oh, I don't think there's any question about it. We know what a successful iteration of the Angels look like. We know the access that they have to resources definitively. They've had almost no chance recently. When you talk to people around the game, or at least conversations that I've had, it always strikes me how differently they operate than the other 29. Obviously, every organization in ball has their own philosophies, has their own proclivities, has their own shortcomings and blind spots, and of course, their own strengths. But the Angels didn't seem to do anything with a distinct advantage over or instead of anyone else. And recently, Artie Moreno's desire to win instantly has given them almost no chance, because it's nuked any opportunities that they had to build something sustainably. Not only would they draft effectively big league ready players, then they would rush them to the big leagues. Not only would they microwave trade deadlines because they want to, you know, find ways to win instantly, but they would do so at the expense of what could even happen next season. That legendary trade deadline where they decided to buy and then ended up putting those guys on waivers a month later strikes me as the most obvious example. Like, infrastructurally, they had no foundation with which to stand on. It was sandy. Now they can build a foundation made of rock. It's just going to take a while. If I'm an Angels fan, I'm not so sure it's going to happen overnight. That's for certain.
7: Yeah, there's a bit of, and look, and no one's going to feel sorry for Artie Moreno. Given his roles in baseball labor situation, you know, the fact that he has a lot of money. I would say this, I've seen this example a handful of times in my time covering baseball. In some respects, being a huge fan can work against these guys because they're convinced that, hey, you know what? I know the players. I know, like, I followed it when I was a kid. I can be a baseball guy. And that's kind of what happened with Artie. And so there's a part of you that's like, man, he really loves baseball. Like, he truly, and I've heard this from so many people but at the same time, that self-reliance that made these people billionaires, Peter Angelos, I'd say the same thing about the late Peter Angelos, owner of the Orioles, works against them when it comes to running a baseball team, because he just got involved in ways that he shouldn't have and really complicated work of the front office there. All right, let's get to your list. Not surprisingly, it involves a Philadelphia Philly, Bryce Harper. You've been dying to talk about him and what he's been doing this year.
6: Well, I mean, back in March, Buster, you asked me what number Bryce Harper should be chasing this season, you might recall. The answer I gave you was 100 walks, which coincidentally is a number that he reached quite literally yesterday. A couple of weeks after you asked me that question, Bryce Harper effectively said he wanted to get to 140 or 150 this season. Right now he's on pace for 115, which is to say what we suspected the best version of Bryce Harper would look like it has looked like that. And it's basically, in his case, been something of a self-fulfilling prophecy. As you know, he's in the midst right now of a 35-game on-base streak, during which time he's come to the plate 158 times and made 79 outs. I'll do the math. That's a 500 on-base percentage on the nose. He's not played that well over a stretch this long since his MVP-winning 2021 season. I mean, this is the best version of Bryce Harper, at least as a member of the Philadelphia Phillies. Now, if you're an astute baseball fan, you likely remember or know that once Luis Arraez came over from the Giants, they begun hitting him cleanup right behind Bryce Harper. And that's effectively allowed Bryce Harper to stop chasing completely. With Arraez hitting behind Harper, the chase rate's at 24. With anybody else, that number's 35%. He's hitting right now. Bryce Harper's attacking his ABs like Anthony Rendon's hitting behind him. That's how patient he's been and willing to get on base because he trusts Luis Arraez hitting behind him, who, since he joined the Phillies lineup and began hitting cleanup, has come to the plate with more men on base than any hitter in baseball, Buster. And wow, it's not close. 100 men on base in 27 games. It's an astronomical number. I think it's crazy. Now, the one thing that I would say is Don Mattingly needs to look at Trey Turner, who is hitting in the two hole, and make a long, hard decision as to whether or not he still belongs there. Because right now, there just is not a redeeming quality. I would be more concerned with stacking the top of my order with my best guys and not worrying about the platoon stuff, for lack of a better term. He's not hitting lefties. He's not hitting righties. He's not hitting lately. I view it as something of a sunk cost this year. I'm sticking him in the six or the seven hole for the last month of the season. See if he gets right before the postseason.
7: The other day, Jesse Rogers on the podcast advocating for change with position players pitching. What do you think?
6: I would co-sign every single word that he said, Buster. I'll attack this from two different angles. The first from a numbers perspective, and then just from a fan perspective. Position players this year, Buster, are on pace to throw more than 2,400 pitches to 867 hitters. From a games standpoint, we are in line to see more position players throw this year than in any season since 1898.
7: Oh my God.
6: Who knows how they were charting player types back then, by the way, but that's the extent to which we are seeing position players pitch, and thus it's obviously cheapening the numbers. There is no question about that. But as a fan, what I don't like, Buster, is how it's cheapening the moments. I wrote down a few examples for you that I just can't get out of my head. And in some sense, the fact that position players were throwing to in each of these cases, I do think kind of stains or even defiles these moments. You might remember Shohei Ohtani's 50-50 game back in September of 2024. His third homer was off a 67-mile-per-hour meatball. Remember last year when Nick Kurtz hit four bombs and went 6-for-6 in a game? His last homer was off an outfielder. And just last week it was, Walker Jenkins of the Twins comes up, hits his first homer off of Zach McKinstry. It's off a 37-mile-per-hour Ephus pitch. Buster, it's unwatchable. It's a joke. And I would be open and willing to listen on any number of different ways by which we can disincentivize this, whether it be expanding rosters, whether it be a designated pitcher for these situations, maybe a next game penalty, if you will, or even Major League Baseball mandating pitchers pitch. I'm open to all of it. But the fact of the matter is, teams, once they reach a less than 1% chance win probability, are doing this as well they should. But I don't think Andrew Vaughn wants to be pitching in the seventh inning any more than I want to watch it. And so I think Major League Baseball should most definitely step in and do something about it.
7: So here's my proposal. See if you co-sign in this, that there are only three specific situations in which a position player is allowed to pitch. The bottom of the eighth inning, okay, which means that if you're a visiting team getting blown out, you have an opportunity to save some pitching. Bottom of the eighth, top of the ninth. So if you're the home team, you're getting blown out, you have a position player cover three outs or beyond the 12th inning, which at that point you might run out of pitching. You don't want a guy out there throwing 70 pitches. Bottom of the eighth inning, top of the ninth inning, or beyond the 12th inning. What do you think?
6: I think that I would make it slightly more stringent in terms of your eighth and ninth inning qualifier and require there to be, we'll call sure, it a double-digit score differential or something to that effect.
7: Eight runs. I think eight runs is a good number, which they have right now.
6: Right.
7: But I'm thinking, I agree with you. And I meant to say, coupling the bottom of the eighth, top of the ninth, beyond the 12th inning, and in the bottom of the eighth and top of the ninth, couple that with an eight-run difference. Because I do not want to see a team that's winning a game, stick a position player out there in the bottom of the ninth inning.
6: It is a joke, and we
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24: I'm Marty Hausberger. The Kyle Whittingham era at the University of Michigan looked to be off to a dubious start. Time had expired as Bryce Underwood's Hail Mary went out the back of the end zone in an apparent 12-7 defeat to 27.5-point underdog Western Michigan. But an official review reset the clock to a second, and Michigan took advantage. Underwood's second Hail Mary caught for a 47-yard touchdown and a 13-12 Michigan victory. After throwing an interception and giving up a field goal, it's been all LSU in the showdown of Tigers in Baton Rouge. LSU leads Clemson 44-3 early in the fourth. Sam Leavitt has touchdown runs of 8 and 13 yards and a 32-yard touchdown throw in his LSU debut at quarterback. Josh Hoover threw 4 TD passes in his debut for defending champion Indiana and the Hoosiers' 52-16 demolition of North Texas. Before the game, the championship banner was unveiled in Memorial Stadium South End Zone. Coach Kurt Cignetti will take your word for it.
25: I think we were in a locker room. I knew we were going to be in a locker room, and I honestly never saw it. But I know we won it last year for a fact, and it was fun.
24: Hoover's first pass was a touchdown. Baseball on ESPN Radio. Zach Wheeler had it going in Philadelphia against the Braves.
26: Eighth pitch of the at-bat. The 3-2 again. Swing and a miss. Wheeler finally puts him away and strikes out the side in the fifth.
24: Wheeler struck out 9 in 6 innings, surrendered just 3 hits. Philly beats Atlanta 4-2.
0: Hey, it's Michelle Smallman, and coming up Monday, we'll react to a full slate of college football games and look ahead to an early season battle in the ACC on Sportsmanlike, 6 a.m. Eastern, right here on ESPN Radio, ESPN2, and ESPNU.

0: and see if you agree with me on this. If you are Craig Counsell, the manager of the Cubs, you are going to your local weatherman and saying, please, please, please, give me forecasts of the wind coming in at 50 miles an hour in October in our home ballpark, because we're a good hitting team. The big question is about pitching, and we need Chicago to help us out with that. What do you think?
1: I don't think there's any question that right now they are playing with an extraordinary home field advantage. I ran the numbers that I just presented to you to two different industry people, and both of them responded something to the effect of, that's the Alex Bregman effect. So I think the veteran nature of the lineup and the fact that he has one of the biggest brains in ball most definitely contributes to the fact that he's obviously banging spin right now, as is PCA. But front to back, that entire lineup is performing exceptionally well against breaking balls.
0: Yeah, I would love to know what the conversation's going on, what that is behind the scenes for sure. And that's something to watch as we go forward. All right, you're going to make a Hall of Fame case for a guy who right now is a part-time player for the Yankees.
1: That's right, Buster. Paul Goldschmidt is summoning Hall of Fame first baseman. Let's rewind for just a moment and then spin it forward. He had a 10-season stretch from 13 to 22, in which he won an MVP, had two runner-ups, had a third and two sixes. Over that period of time, there was no player in the National League that received more MVP voting points than did Paul Goldschmidt. If you looked at his era-adjusted totals during those 10-year span, it was 60.4 WAR and a 927 OPS. That reminds me a lot of Jeff Bagwell, who from 1992 to 2001 had figures of 60.8 WAR with a 931 OPS, nearly carbon copies of one another. He was a seventh ballot Hall of Famer, as you recall, and his career ended sort of abruptly because of those back injuries, as you very likely remember. Buster, the present of Paul Goldschmidt is summoning a different Hall of Fame first baseman. And that Hall of Fame first baseman is Johnny Mize. And I'm going to tell you why. I'm going to tell you why, Buster. For about 10 years, you'll remember that, not remember, you know that Johnny Mize was a legendary player in the National League, one of the very best hitters during his career with the Cardinals and with the Giants. But he is much better remembered for the fact that he was on five World Series winning teams of Casey Stengel's and was his most famous platoon player. In fact, during his Yankees career, hitting righties, he had a 906 OPS. Well, as you well know, Paul Goldschmidt is hitting the small side of the platoon, and as a Yankee, it's a 970 OPS against lefty starters, a 1046 OPS against lefty relievers. Buster, that's a 174 WRC plus across 334 plate appearances. So I have really, really enjoyed watching Paul Goldschmidt's career arc, for lack of a better term. And the way that he's sort of landing the plane here, I think is a beautiful and symmetrical way for him to polish off what I think is a Hall of Fame resume.
0: Yeah, and someone who during the course of his career is considered to be one of the best first basemen. To the point that when Pete Alonso, when the Mets were talking to him when he was a minor leaguer about what he wanted to, how he wanted to develop defensively, he said, I want to be like Paul Goldschmidt. Mm. That was his goal. And you know this too. We talked about this in the podcast. He's also known as one of the smartest base runners. And he loves all these other parts of the game in his career. So it's not just a guy who put up some big offensive numbers. It was a great, well-rounded resume. And on top of that, like, he gets an A-plus in the teammate box.
1: Yeah.
0: The fact that he, in spring training, I remember talking to him, and I talked to Aaron Boone about this and other Yankees. Like, when he signed on to the Yankees this year, he knew that in some respects, he was probably going to be taking a back seat to a guy like Ben Rice, who's going to be a mentor to some of the younger players in this team. And you know what? He loves it.
1: Yeah.
0: He loves it. And they love having him around. That is a great comparison with Johnny Mize. I hadn't thought about that, but that's... that's absolutely perfect. All right, Hembo, thanks for doing this.
1: Later, friends.
0: Todd Radom is the chief executive of our quiz. He's a graphic artist whose work can be seen on ball fields all across America, all around the world. Or you can go to his website, toddradom.com. Todd, how you doing?
2: Buster, what's going on? It's good to see you.
0: It's good to see you, too. How's the book going?
2: Book is going well. Trying to get out there, promote it, doing some signings, doing some speaking things. You know, fighting the good fight, and it's all good.
0: All right. Where can people find the book? Best place, do you think?
2: Wherever books are sold. I have a link on my website, toddradom.com, with links to everywhere from Amazon to bookshop.org to signed copies on my website, but it's everywhere.
0: All right. I got a few things to get to before the quiz. One, I don't know if you noticed in my SportsCenter hits, you've been involved in all of them. I put your baseball card right at the corner of a team shot we have that was made for us, an artist rendition of some of our Baseball Tonight group that we had. And you're right in the left-hand corner of that.
2: I feel honored. My Allen and Ginter card from 2024. I'm still incredulous at the fact that I'm on an actual Topps baseball card. So I appreciate that, Buster. I am there in spirit with you.
0: I was asked on the Tony Kornheiser show the other day by Tony, not surprisingly, if all of these great home run robberies, and the other one, Colton Cowser the other day, Taylor's Orioles made an incredible catch. I mean, it was a catch of the year, I think, because the game situation, bottom of the ninth inning, Orioles leading by a run. If the ball goes over the wall, the Orioles lose, but he makes this incredible catch in Coors Field and the Orioles win. And Tony said, why are we seeing more of these type catches? Like he said, generally speaking, he said, do you notice that? And I said, well, that was actually a plan by your late great friend, Larry Lucchino. That, that was my impression from my conversation with Larry, is that they built some of these low walls in part because they wanted the outfielders to have these opportunities.
2: Yeah, I think that it's fair to say, Buster, that in the 90s and early 2000s, this explosion of new ballparks, many of them featured some unusual features. Yeah, fences were rolled back eventually and made higher. But the late, great Towels Hill in Houston would be another example of this. Monty's Angle here in Philadelphia. Dave Montgomery advocated for more triples in the game. We love triples, and that was a part of it. But yeah, you're totally right. There's Larry Lucchino's, one of his many lasting legacies.
0: Yeah, and Jenna Marie Smith, of course, a part of that as well. Someone who you just saw recently. How are you feeling about your Red Sox? Because my perception is that when they lost that series in Yankee Stadium, it's like their playoff situation's pretty much, it's not in hardened cement, but it's in very, at this point, hardening cement. Yeah. That they're going to wind up being the second wild card in the American League, and they're going to wind up playing the Yankees again in the best of three wild card round, likely in Yankee Stadium.
2: Just like old times, Buster. We'll see. But the Red Sox, I kind of liken the Red Sox to this speeding vehicle, all gas, no brakes for the last couple of months. And it's been really fun and interesting, and there's like, it's like a thrill ride. But all of a sudden, it seems like the wheels are kind of getting a little unstable. We're careening off the road a little bit. You're right. They're going to play in the postseason, I believe. And they're going to get healthy or healthier at the right time, it would seem. But Yankees, Red Sox, it's been a hot minute since we've had these all the feelings of back then. So I would look forward to that.
0: Yeah, and I'd say this, too, about the Red Sox. Like, Craig Breslin, let's say the Red Sox were to, win some playoff series or even the World Series, and then you got the champagne celebration, and you got folks like myself going up to these guys with microphones, and inevitably, it always seems to be someone gets to the mic and said, no one believed in us. No one believed in us. Craig Breslin, if he says that, tip of the cap. I'd be like, you're 100% right. I had no thought at the end of June they were going to be in it. On the other hand, and Taylor, you can chime in here, I don't want to hear that from any member of the Orioles front office. I don't want to hear it from a member of the Toronto front office. No one believed in us. Yes, including you guys. You sold at the trade deadline. Taylor?
3: Yeah, no, I still have no belief. I don't know that you'll find a Blue Jays fan that has a lot of belief either, so I'm with you there. Blech.
0: Yeah. Yeah, you co-sign that, Todd. They're not allowed to say no one believed in us if they have success in October.
2: Yeah, no question. And listen, as far as the Blue Jays are concerned, house money, they came so close last year within a whisker and a little bit of a hangover. And I suspect they'll be back next year. Orioles, it's anybody's guess, a little bit of a different situation, Taylor.
0: Yeah. All right. Let's do the quiz.
2: All right, guys, here we go. Hank Aaron, the great Hank Aaron, is the major league career leader for total bases with 6,856. Who is number two on the all-time list? Is it A, Albert Pujols? Is it B, Barry Bonds? Is it C, Willie Mays? Or is it D, Stan Musial? Hank Aaron, number one, total bases, all-time. Who's number two, Pujols, Bonds, Mays, or Musial?
0: That is a great question. And I have an instinct, and now I'm doubting myself a little bit. Taylor, you want to go?
3: I'll go Barry Bonds. Put him in the Hall of Fame, please.
0: Okay. Yeah. No. No. He's not the guy. It's not Barry Bonds. It's either Pujols or it's Stan Musial, and I'm gonna go with Albert,
2: the future Hall of Famer. Albert Pujols is the guy. Good guess, Buster.
0: Yeah, that, I did. Like when you said Stan the Man, I was like, oh, that's right. You know, 3,630 hits, but he didn't have as many home runs as Albert, who had 700. Yeah, and then Barry, because he was walked so much, he just didn't have a chance to get total bases, Todd.
2: For once, Buster, all of this overthinking got you into a successful position. Congratulations. Nice. Look at you.
0: You know what? I'm learning my lessons as I get older. All right, Todd. Thanks for doing this. It was great to talk with you.
2: Great to see you guys. I appreciate it.
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24: With Yohandy Morales and Lázaro Montes,
1: There have now been 15 players to homer in their regular season MLB debuts this year. That's the most in a season in MLB history, surpassing 2022 when there were 13.
3: Number two.
1: Wednesday was Carter Jensen's sixth career leadoff homer. All have been while playing catcher and come this year. That's two more leadoff homers as catcher in a career than anyone else in MLB history.
3: Number one.
1: Cam Schlittler now has 19 starts this season, allowing one or no runs. That's the most in a season in Yankees history. His ERA on the road this year is 1.14. That's the third lowest in a player's first 16 road starts in a season since earned runs became official in 1913, trailing only Bob Gibson in 1968 and Claude Hendricks in 1914.
20: Ready, Buster. Bleacher tweets for a Thursday.
0: And okay, before we get too deep into it, I got to hear your reaction, because I was thinking of you, of course, during that Orioles game. Man, when Paul bounced over the wall and maintained their lead with two outs in the 11th inning, I was like, oh, here we are. Like, the Orioles, they're going to find a way to win this game. Like, that lucky bounce like that, they're two outs, you still have a chance to win, and then the walk-off.
23: Yeah, man, I thought we might get a little Orioles magic 2 days in a row, but alas, I mean, if Colton Cowser doesn't make the catch of the year, like, they get swept in Colorado. I read that they scored the fewest runs in Coors Field by a road team since, I think, the Rangers in 2024. So a really abysmal time in Denver for the Orioles. If you can't take advantage of the Rockies on the road, I don't know. You got no hopes for the playoffs. So I think it's...
0: You're out.
23: I was in for like 7 minutes the other day when we talked last, and yeah, now I'm out again. The schedule is really hard. They got four games against the Red Sox coming up. Then they got Cleveland, Toronto, the Mets, Milwaukee, Toronto, and then they close the season out in the Bronx, and maybe the Yankees will be resting a bit. Who knows? Or maybe they'll be like, oh, maybe we can feast on the Orioles and find a way into the one seed, or get the bye. But I just don't see it, man. You got to beat the Rockies. If you can't beat the Rockies, you're not a playoff team. Sorry.
0: Okay. Well, I suspect that on the Orioles bandwagon, they're going to keep your seat warm in case you jump back in. I wrote a note for ESPN.com about the approach. I mentioned it, when we were talking to Todd Radom. I think it's really cool that they took on the salary of Luis Robert, like in the waiver claim. But I don't know how you square those things. They're exactly the same number of games out of the wild. I looked this up. The same number of games out of the wild card spot than they were on the day when they were trading away a bunch of their guys. I don't get it.
23: I don't know.
0: I don't think there's a consistent thread of thought. That's the part that drives me crazy.
23: He's a, the front office is a mystifying bunch there, Buster. We've tried to parse it for many years now, and it we haven't really come up with many answers. So maybe yeah, at least for today, we shelve it, because they're out. They're out as far as I'm concerned.
0: Okay, which means they'll be back in 2 days. We'll see with this crazy American League wild card race.
23: The land of opportunity, or the glut, however you want to look at it. Let's go to two of our favorite Angels fans. They are throwing a party over the sale of the team to Stan Kroenke. Former intern John Landry writes, "The Angels are finally free." Zach Beeson also celebrating, and Stan Kroenke and John Mozeliak, we trust.
0: Yeah, and I get asked the question all the time, what does this mean? The Angels are going to be in a better position. Like, how could they be in a worse position, compared to what yeah, they've done in the last decade? The bar is so low, you expect it's going to get better. And the next owner is going to come in, and the next general manager, whether or not Jim Mozeliak, who is someone who's really liked by the commissioner's office, and sometimes the commissioner's office helps place these guys. And I suspect it's not a coincidence that John was put in that position before the team was sold. I suspect that Stan is going to absolutely okay the augmentation of the farm system. And once you do that, they're bound to be better.
23: Like you said, can't be any worse.
0: Can't be any worse.
23: Congrats to John and Zach there. Let's go to our pal Art in Alberta. He writes, sorry, I didn't mean to imply that I know Buster. People in Montana and Alberta have lots of friends on each side of the border. We've always thought of ourselves

0: Loves his neighbors. I have a question for Buster. Watching the Blue Jays broadcast, they said this is the 36th anniversary of Dave Steeves' no-hitter, the only one in Blue Jays history. Many consider him the greatest Blue Jays pitcher. Does Buster consider him Hall of Fame worthy? And if so, is there a path open to him?
1: So I think a path is open because I think the attitude towards starting pitchers is softening. You know, so much, I think when Dave Steeves' Hall of Fame candidacy was assessed, it was all about career wins. That drove something. It's why Tommy John, 288 career wins, is not in the Hall of Fame because he didn't get 300, Taylor. Now, as time goes on, I think people are going to look at that and go, yeah, that's kind of a silly standard. Once we continue to open that up, then I think folks like Dave Steeb, who was dominant in his era, he's kind of like the Chase Utley of pitchers, if I'm making sense. Like, Chase Utley doesn't have gaudy career numbers, but he had a period of dominance. And yeah, Dave Steeb's no-hitter, and what... any Blue Jays fans know this, is that before Dave Steeves got the no-hitter, he had like two or three near misses. Like, he carried no-hitters in the ninth inning. So it was really cool when he got it done.
0: Relevant Hembo reference as he's driving the Chase Utley to the Hall of Fame bus.
1: Yeah.
0: We just talked to him for a little bit. Let's go to Scorn Tribe fan Tom. He writes, listening to the Chipper Jones interview, being shocked at the 97 NLCS, it makes you wonder how he felt about the strike zone that the Braves pitchers got in the 95 World Series. He thinks the umpires helped them get the only title of that era. So while a Tribe fan, he is, I think he sees it the other way on for the 95 team.
1: Sure. And what's interesting about it is that the perception of the Braves staff, especially Tom Glavine and Greg Maddux, is that they had such good command, Taylor, that they would walk the umpires out slowly during the course of the game. Mm-hmm. And the umpires, the perspective back then, and one of the phrases you heard is, he earned that, right? He earned the extra inch or two outside. But I do think if anyone with an objective mind watches that Eric Gregg game, and Taylor, thank you for putting in highlights. Watching the podcast back, and you're seeing, you know, Keith Lockhart, who I actually covered in AAA in 89 and 90, just the look on his face when some of the strike three calls, like, really? Like that far outside? That was absolutely egregious. And I hear you about, because there are a lot of teams that felt like that the Braves pitchers, Glavine and Maddux, got a little bit bigger strike zone, but not like that game. That game was a whole beast unto itself.
0: I'd never seen anything from the Eric Gregg game before, and it definitely was astounding to watch. And I loved, how bitter Chipper is still about it. I mean, it was cool to listen to hear him talk about it.
1: Yeah, and Taylor, I went and found my game story that I wrote, you know, for the New York Times. I'll forward it to you when I'm done, but I sent it to Chipper as well. And I did quote Chipper after the game, and he talked about how mad he was in my game story. But I, you know, as I described to Chipper the other day, was exactly what I wrote in the story, was that it just seemed like the strike zone was so radically bigger for left-handed hitters than it was for right-handed hitters, which was bizarre.
0: Mm-hmm. Yeah. All right, last one here. Greg in Rochester writes, hey, Buster, I keep wondering, when is fellow Vanderbilt alum Spencer Jones coming on the podcast? The Yankee right fielder, he had a big night on Tuesday with a home run, three RBI, and two walks. Who's your maybe we could try and get him on the show, but who's your favorite Vandy guy in the league right now? It's got to be Dan.
1: Don't. You can't press me.
0: Yeah, like, no, I'm gonna.
1: I mean, we got a lot of them, right? I mean, there's always a joke among you know, when I walk into a clubhouse and there's a Vanderbilt guy, the coaching staff go, we know who Buster's going to go and talk to. Yes, and I do. And I usually can't connect with a Sonny Gray. I'm going to find my way. Ryan Flaherty, you know, the bench coach for the Cubs. Yes, that's absolutely true. I'm going to work on Spencer Jones. We actually had a great conversation in spring training. Maybe he'll do that next week.
0: All right.
1: Of course I did.
0: All right, good stuff. Speaking of next week, we respect the summer holidays here on the Baseball Tonight podcast. So no show on Monday. We'll have a show on Tuesday. We'll have a show on Friday. And then back to 3 days a week until we hit the postseason. Then we'll go to 5 days a week. So we're going to talk about plans for that, amongst the staff here in Bristol next week. I'm looking forward to getting revved up.
1: Oh, totally. We'll see, pretty soon we're going to be talking about postseason assignments and playoff assignments. That'll be great. Maybe we'll do some other type of version of the clown car.
0: Yeah.
1: With some of these broadcasts we'll do, we'll see. All right. That's it for today. Thanks for watching the Baseball Tonight podcast presented by La Quinta by Wyndham. Tonight, La Quinta, tomorrow you shine. And my thanks today to Paul Hembekides and to Todd Radom.
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0: I'm Marty Howell.
1: This is SportsCenter.
0: I'm Marty Hausberger. Michigan beat Western Michigan in a controversial ending, trailing 12-7. Michigan got two shots at a Hail Mary after officials put a second back on the clock when the first sailed out of the back of the end zone as time expired. J.J. Buchanan caught Bryce Underwood's second 47-yard fling, and the Wolverines shocked Western 13-12. Baylor scored with 9 seconds to go, then opted to forego overtime and try to beat Auburn in regulation with a two-point conversion attempt. Bears coach Dave Aranda on the decision.
2: We referenced the book, and the book said to go for it, but it wasn't so much that. It was more of we had so many guys that were just doing everything they can to try to go push through and close this game out. I just didn't feel playing longer was going to benefit us.
0: A completed pass to the tight end was stopped inches from the goal line, and Auburn holds on for the 17-16 win. With the weight of a national championship expectations on their backs and a roster teeming with talent, number 2 Oregon failed to look the part in their season opener. Even though there was no upset in Eugene, the 34-27 win the Ducks were able to snag against Boise State is one that head coach Dan Lanning described as a wake-up call for his team.
3: We saw some different faces in there, some guys that never got to experience a game in Autzen, but they have to be prepared for that, and I thought they handled that on their side better than we did, so there's going to be some cleanup there.
0: The Ducks committed 10 penalties for 90 yards. Taylor Fritz blew a 2-set lead, lost at the U.S. Open Saturday. Two other Americans were upset. Number 10, Amanda Anisimova, and number 22 seed, Madison Keys.
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1: And
2: we've
1: it's
2: done,
1: stuck.
2: We've done Nuno Brown, right? We've done that. That's
1: Nuno Brown?
2: Yeah, no.
3: Not she Nuno doesn't Brown. Know Nino Brown. Smalls doesn't know Nino Brown.
2: Mm. Smalls doesn't know Nino Brown?
3: No.
1: Smalls hasn't had gumbo.
3: She's never
1: either.
3: Watched the movie.
2: Oh, man. Okay.
1: What's the movie?
2: Nino Brown from, what's it called?
3: New Jack City.
2: New Jack City.
1: No, unfamiliar.
2: New Jack City. And my Brother's Keeper, it's a classic. It's what we call the hood classic.
1: Smalls. I'll put it on the list. David, I don't know if you know this about
4: that
1: me.
4: That means she's not watching.
1: I haven't seen like any movies ever. The guys crush me all the time, Mia, because I have not seen like any movie
5: Evan
1: ever.
5: Evan Cohen has seen that many movies. I feel like he would be the stereotypical
1: person.
5: Evan
1: loves the Saturday morning movie.
4: Yeah, but Evan watches like, Evan's like, I gotta not be able to think and just turn my brain off. It's like the, you know, hour 50 action flicks from like 96 that are all great, but like he doesn't watch anything beyond that makes him, you know,
6: he's not
4: critically
6: watching,
4: think
6: he's
4: at
6: not
4: all.
6: Watching The Odyssey.
1: Mm. No, the Odyssey was awesome.
3: But I, listen, I guarantee Evan has watched New Jack City. Like that is a movie. Cause yeah. Evan
1: I'll
3: is
1: text
3: also,
1: him and ask.
3: Evan also
5: he's probably listening. He's probably going
1: to
5: tweet at us.
1: Shout out to you, Evan. You know, I know you're tuned
3: old
1: in.
3: Old school stuff, like our back in my day type thing.
6: He loves the 90s. Yeah, he loves the 90s a lot.
2: So, he's seen New Jack City. Well, he has seen New Jack City.
3: Yeah, Smalls will walk in here and she'll be like, guys, you know a movie I watched yesterday? You won't believe it. Best movie ever. Just came out. Titanic.
4: Evan also one time said that he doesn't like watching movies that don't have cell phones in them.
1: Yeah.
4: Which was a crazy statement.
2: Wait, what? What?
4: He doesn't like watching movies before cell phones existed.
2: Why? Because a cell phone would just solve all the problems?
4: Something like that. Or it like takes him out of the movie that they can't just use their cell phone, which I would argue is the opposite. Like,
2: right, yeah, yeah.
4: Cell phones sometimes take you out of a movie if it's easily solved that way. That's why so many like 80s and 90s movies weren't just like, you know, a 5-minute movie.
2: Yeah, well, you know, there's the old Will Smith movie, 6 Degrees of Separation. You know, he pretends, his whole thing, he's like a scammer guy. Mm. Unlike real football players like myself, he's a scammer dude. And so he pretend to be like Sidney Poitier's son. And they found out that he isn't because they went to the library and...
5: Wait, is this like a primitive Dejan Love?
2: Yeah, yeah. So this is an old school Dejan. And so he was pretending, he said he was Sidney Poitier's son. And the way that they discovered that he wasn't is they went to the library and like looked up Sidney Poitier's like biography and looked up his kids' names. There was no Google. You couldn't get like, it's a Googleable movie. It's over in like 2 minutes, but it was a 2-hour long movie because they had to go to the library and find it out.
1: So I mean, spoiler alert, jeez.
5: And a reminder to the girls.
2: I know Smalls hasn't. It's Will Smith is in a lot of movies, Smalls. He's a well-known action star. It's been some good movies. Independence Day, Men in Black. Those are good movies.
1: I've seen Men in Black.
5: And if you fell for the Dejan Love scandal, a reminder, you could also go to your local library. Happened in this movie.
2: Yeah.
1: We are in Sports Blank here on ESPN Radio. We're presented by Progressive Insurance, and it is time to go back in time. Last year today, you know, we hear these clips from myself, Evan, Canty, of things we said a year ago on whatever date our current show is. And sometimes we cringe at what we said. Sometimes
3: terrible.
1: The predictions were super bold and they were super bad. This one from me a year ago today, I actually think holds up. I'm curious if Mia and Dennis agree. Here's me a year ago.
6: Did you just call him Dennis?
2: Yeah, yeah, yeah.
1: I did call him Dennis.
6: That's a jar.
1: Do you want to know why? Jar. I was looking at the rundown and it says David Dennis Jr. and I just looked at your name.
4: Why is everyone calling him Dennis recently?
6: Nuno did that too.
5: I call him DDS instead of DDJS.
1: You know what it is? It's because if you look down and you see it, I will Ron Burgundy it. And I just saw Dennis and not David Dennis Jr.
2: It happens. My name gets... You know,
4: Adam Schefter had to correct Nino on the phone yesterday.
1: That's right. How many times has this happened to you? Do people call you Dennis all the time?
2: All the time. And you know, I don't mind it. I don't mind when people call me Dennis. I mind when people email me Dennis because it's in writing. It's right there in the right. Like, you know, you're speaking and things happen. I don't. It's two first names. It is my burden to carry. That and not being as attractive as Jalen Hurts. These are the two things that are
4: that's everyone's burden to carry.
1: Yeah, truly. Yeah, that's a global burden to carry. Yeah. Hold on, though, because people call me Smalls. We call Canty Canty. So why can't I call you Dennis? It's your last name. People are referred to by their last names all the time.
2: You could. Were you referring to me by my last name?
1: I was.
4: No, you weren't.
3: Lies, lies, lies, and more lies.
1: I actually am offended that you...

0: You weren't picking up on that. I thought we were closer than that.
1: You were saying, hey, Dennis, this is going to drop a Dennis right here for the first time in all of these years we've known each other.
0: I call you David. I could call you Dennis. I could call you DDJ. I could call you D-Double. You've got D-double. All sorts of nicknames going on and government names going on. So just roll with whatever I throw
1: at
0: them.
1: Yeah. Okay. Gotcha. I didn't realize you had intentionally said Dennis in that one moment. When you had never done it before, and you were just changing it up mid-show.
0: Just like Myron Metcalf trying on a hat. I'm trying on something new, all right? Just let a girl live.
1: Okay, gotcha. All right, I understand. It was intentional. It was on purpose. There we go.
0: Well, this take I had a year ago today was intentional. It was on purpose. Here's what I had to say. Well, I'll just let you hear it. I think it speaks for itself. I don't foresee either of these teams having a bad regular season. That's not the issue for them. It's the playoffs. I don't foresee Josh Allen or Lamar Jackson taking a step back. They're both MVP caliber quarterbacks. And I think if there is a game or an outlier situation where maybe they have a misstep, we're all going to have a rational, cool head and say, well, listen, we trust both of these teams. We trust the coaches. We trust the quarterbacks. They're going to find their way. Now, when it comes to the playoffs, that's where all the questions emerge. I don't care if either one of these guys wins another MVP. I don't care what the regular season looks like. All that matters to me is that either one of these teams gets to the Super Bowl.
2: Evergreen statement. I'd go as far as to say that. Aged very well. Well done.
0: Thank you. Dennis, your thoughts?
1: Smallman, that was a good take by you. I like it. It aged really well because they have entered this forever category, which is, yes, evergreen. They enter in this forever category, which is we don't care what you do in the regular season. Like, they are in the bucket of athlete, like overall athlete across sports, where I don't care what you do in the regular season, go out there and win a championship. Like, I felt that way. Like, James Harden was in that thing for a little bit.
0: Yep.
1: Luka is kind of hovering around there. The Celtics
0: were there, right?
1: The Celtics were there, yeah. The Jays were there. And so, like, I think you're kind of at this point where it doesn't matter what you do in the regular season. Show me what you're going to do come playoff time. If they're 500 and they make it to the playoffs, doesn't matter. Go ahead and win a Super Bowl. If they're undefeated, win all the MVPs, it won't matter until you win a Super Bowl. This year or next year and the year after that.
2: Ravens didn't even make the playoffs. So, yeah, I would say it aged even better than just well. It aged beautifully because this is a Ravens team that last year not only falls short of expectations, but if I had told you a year ago today, Smalls, that John Harbaugh would be the head coach of the New York Giants, what would be your reaction?
0: I would say things must have gone really bad in Baltimore.
1: Yeah.
0: Which they did. Lamar was injured. Mm-hmm. Just like with Joe Burrow and the Bengals, as he goes, they go. Same thing with Lamar. But it doesn't matter because with Lamar, when healthy, winning MVPs, great in the regular season, fall short in the postseason. There are these two specifically. Joe Burrow is in that mix, but to a lesser degree because he's already gotten to a Super Bowl. Now, it's been a minute, and he's put a lot of pressure on this Bengals team. So maybe we put him back in that bucket because of the way that he has shifted the expectations, at least publicly, for the Bengals. But when it comes to Lamar and Josh Allen, we know how good you are. We know how elite you are. But are you going to be a champion or not? Mm-hmm. They could even, is it winning a Super Bowl or is it just both of them getting to a Super Bowl?
2: Oh, I think it's just getting to a Super Bowl.
0: I agree.
2: That's why I'm stunned when I look at the DraftKings Sportsbook odds right now and I see the Bills and the Ravens tied for the second best odds to win the Super Bowl behind only the LA Rams at plus 1,000. Stuns me. We have been fooled so many times before, DDJ. There, I said it right that time.
1: There you go.
2: Why do we continue to put out there into the ether like, oh yeah, no, the Bills and the Ravens, really good chance they're going to make the Super Bowl. They keep letting us down.
1: Well, because they have the two best players in the league.
2: But it's a team sport.
1: I mean, it is, but like there is a, we have seen these guys.
2: And they both have new head coaches, by the way.
1: But we've seen these guys sort of carry teams when they've had worse rosters and they have worse offense. And it's just like there's a belief. Because also the sports books, let's face it, some of that is star driven situation. Like that's why the Lakers always are better odds than they probably should have and things like that. Like that's a big part of it too. But I think to the original question of is it the Super Bowl or winning the championship, I think it is a two-pronged level of success here. I think one is finally getting past Patrick Mahomes. Like that's like a mini Super Bowl. Then you get to the Super Bowl, but once you're there, yes, there's going to be an expectation. Yeah, you better go ahead and win that thing. Now, there is some wiggle room, I think. If you get to that Super Bowl and you have the game of your life and the rest of the team lets you down, then they may be something that lets them off the hook.

0: But for me, it's both of these guys. Somebody's got to win a championship. And it is a race between these two dudes who are 1A and 1B, or I guess 2A and 2B behind Mahomes for this generation. Whoever gets this thing first, and then whoever gets more of these, will be definitively ahead of the other guy. And that is massively important. We're talking about this crop, this generation of great quarterbacks.
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0: baseball, but we'll switch gears to Major League Baseball. The Dodgers taking on the Nationals on Saturday. Shohei Ohtani missing the last two games for LA and would not be in the lineup again on Saturday. First time Ohtani has missed three consecutive days. Here's more on Shohei Ohtani's health from Buster Olney, ESPN MLB insider, Big Baseball Tonight podcast host. He was on Hammer and Emmett and gave this update.
1: He's not feeling good. He's got this right bicep issue along with a left knee issue. You know, a couple days ago, Dave Roberts, Brandon Gomes, their general manager, were basically at that point talking about, no, we don't think we'll have to use the IL. Well, that's been walked back. Yesterday, Dave Roberts basically said, well, we'll see where it goes from here. I mean, let's face it, at this point, I'm sure that, you know, even Shohei Ohtani, and I've told you guys before, he runs the show. Like, what Shohei wants, Shohei gets. And so if he really wants to pitch, and he hasn't thrown any games since July 3rd, he hasn't thrown in a week from a mound, if that's what he really wanted, I mean, the Dodgers would go, okay. But without a doubt, at this point, their strong preference is, look, we just need to get you right for our offense, which has been terrible in the second half of the year. So do what you need to do. Take days off, get right physically, rest in order to help our offense.
0: That was Buster Olney. So the Dodgers taking on the Nationals in Chavez Ravine. The Dodgers tied with the Braves but would lose the head-to-head tiebreaker for the second bye in the MLB postseason out of the National League. The Dodgers just 1-5 against the Braves this year. Both teams 3.5 games behind the Brewers. But the Dodgers 4-0 this season against the Nationals, their best record against any opponent. Again, Shohei Ohtani out of the lineup. So we pick up the action. Bottom of the seventh inning, Dodgers trailing the Nationals with Tommy Edman with a couple of men on, trying to change that on AM 570 LA Sports.
2: Beater to Tommy Edman. And Tommy swings, hits a drive to right field and deep. This ball heading back. This ball's gone! A three-run home run for Tommy Edman. He flips the score. And the Dodgers lead it 5-4 on a two-out tank by Tommy Edman. His sixth home run of the season.
0: 5-4 the score there. Dodgers go on to win it 6-5. Tommy Edman with the go-ahead three-run home run there in the seventh. Dodgers now with six straight wins against the Nationals, their longest active win streak against an opponent. Again, Shohei Ohtani missing his third straight game. More from the diamond, the Yankees in San Diego to take on the Padres. San Diego lead the third NL wildcard spot by a half game over the Diamondbacks entering play on Saturday. The Padres, an MLB best 17-4 record at home since July 11th. And with a win, they tie their most home wins within a 22-game span on the season. Robbie Ray on the mound had not pitched more than six innings in his last five starts since being traded from the Giants to the Padres. Let's get to the action here. Top of the second inning, Cody Bellinger at the plate for the Yankees on WFAN.
3: Here's the pitch. Swing on, line drive, base hit, right field. Here comes Caballero, flying behind him as well. Two-run single, Cody Bellinger. 4-0, Yankees in the second inning.
0: 4-0 Yanks in the second. They'd go on to win it by a final of 5-1. New York 13-6 since August the 16th, tied with the Royals for the best win percentage in the American League in that span. Carlos Rodon on the mound. 5 innings, 2 hits, 1 earned, 7 strikeouts. His first win since July the 23rd. Braves, meanwhile, taking on the Phillies. Braves hold a 5-game lead over Philadelphia for first place in the National League East. 96% chance for the Braves to win the division and an 8% chance to win the number one seed in the National League, according to ESPN Analytics. Braves with 5 straight road wins against the Phillies dating back to last season. Phillies a half game back of the Cubs for the top NL wildcard spot. They are 5 games up on the Padres for the second. They currently have a 26% chance to for that top NL wildcard spot. This game on many of these ESPN radio stations. Pick up the action here. Ronald Acuña Jr. at the plate for Atlanta on ESPN Radio.
4: Acuña gets on top of that one and unloads deep to left field, and that is long gone into the second deck. A 450-foot blast for Acuña, and Atlanta's on the board. It's 3-1. Holy cow, no. Was that unloaded.
5: Yeah, that, and it was on the line. It wasn't this towering. It just kept going.
0: Acuña Jr. with the home run to get the Braves on the scoreboard, still trailing at 3-1, but the Phillies would get that.

0: that one back thanks to the bat of Kyle Schwarber. Bottom of the fourth inning, Kyle Schwarber looking to hit one deep.
1: Schwarber with the power deep to right field. That one is off the billboards in right. It is gone for a home run.
2: Oh, Kyle Schwarber did not miss, and they are trying to get him rolling.
0: And the Phillies were getting it done on the pitching side as well, especially when you've got Zach Wheeler on the hill. Top of the fifth inning, Zach Wheeler already with two strikeouts in the frame.
1: Eighth pitch of the at-bat, the 3-2 again, swing and a miss. Wheeler finally puts him away and strikes out the side in the fifth.
0: Phillies would go on to win it 4-2. They've won eight of their last nine games. 71-43 are the Phillies since Don Mattingly was named the interim skipper back on April the 28th, their second-best win percentage since then, just behind the Brewers. Red Sox taking on the Orioles in Baltimore. Let's pick up the action in the top of the seventh inning. Isaiah Kiner-Falefa at the plate for the Red Sox.
3: Here's the pitch. And he lines one down the right field side. It is down. That's going to be into the corner. Mickey scores. They're going to wave home Story. Throw comes onto the infield. Alexander's relay. Not in time. Head first slide for Story. It's a two-run double for Isaiah Kiner-Falefa.
0: 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Their 16th shutout win this season for Boston, tying the Phillies for the MLB lead. First time pitching back-to-back shutouts since 2025. Sonny Gray with his 17th win of the year. Only three hits allowed and seven strikeouts of the game. Trevor Story with three hits in the game for Boston. I invite you to tune in for baseball action tonight as the White Sox host the Twins. 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The Diamondbacks taking on the Astros in Houston. The Astros have won five of their last six, and they're three games ahead of the Texas Rangers for first place in the American League West. Have an 84% chance to win the division, according to ESPN Analytics. Currently, Yordan Alvarez leading the American League in batting average at .316, tied for the AL lead in runs batted in at 94, tied for the AL lead in home run for 37, looking to become the fifth batting triple crown in the last 70 years and the first since 2012 when Miguel Cabrera did it for the Detroit Tigers. And milestone watch for Jose Altuve as well, just five hits shy of 2,500 career hits, would join Freddie Freeman as the only active players to reach that milestone. We'd go into extra innings here in a 3-3 game. Gabriel Moreno at the plate for Arizona on Arizona Sports 98.7 FM.
4: Nothing in one. Here's the pitch. There's a swing and a base hit into right center field. That will bring home Vargas. And the Diamondbacks take a 4-3 lead.
5: Well done.
0: Diamondbacks would go on to win it 4-3. Astros would have a chance in the bottom of the 10th inning, but could not finish. Ketel Marte would homer for the Diamondbacks. It was his first since failing up to show up to a game in Boston. And, of course, his injury-less stint as well. The 42nd comeback win this season for the Diamondback, Isak Paredes. He drove in all three Astros runs in the loss. The Diamondbacks move ahead of the Padres for the final NL wildcard spot. The Astros remain three games ahead of the Rangers in the AL West. Meanwhile, the Rangers taking on the Rays. The Rays win it thanks to a three-run home run in the 10th inning by Jonathan Aranda, putting them on top. Junior Caminero with his 38th home run, passing Yordan Alvarez for most home runs in the AL. More from the college football gridiron. That's next. 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
7: 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Game day brings the excitement. Your stay should feel just as memorable. 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
7: As we roll on here with SportsCenter All Night here on ESPN Radio, Viking safety Harrison Smith is coming back for a 15th season in the National Football League. The team announced on Saturday that Smith is signing a one-year $12.25 million contract with a maximum value of $16.25 million, according to NFL Network's Ian Rapoport and Mike Garofolo. The 37-year-old, one of six defensive backs in NFL history, with 35 interceptions and 25 sacks in his career. Also, in a protest of umpire Doug Eddings' situation from Friday, members of both the Cardinals and the Rockies tilted their caps on Saturday after Eddings instructed Cardinals rookie Hansel Rincon to straighten his hat on Friday, resulting in Oliver Marmol's ejection. It did appear that at one point during the pregame, Doug Eddings did apologize to Rincon, but we'll see what the aftermath ends up being. Meanwhile, Michigan and Western Michigan, a tight one in Ann Arbor, one that appeared to show Western Michigan winning the game with a Hail Mary falling shy, hitting a player out of bounds with zeros on the clock. However, after a referee review of the situation, 1 second was put back on the clock. So Michigan had one more chance to try to win the football game and avoid the colossal upset. Here's how it sounded. Doug Karsh from Learfield.
8: Underwood takes the snap. Now they rush four. Back to pass. Back at his own 40. He's going to let it go. This one's coming down in the end zone. It is caught! Touchdown! Wolverines! Touchdown! Touchdown!
9: Are you serious?
8: Absolute miracle!
7: Storm in the field were the Michigan fans, an absolute shocker in Ann Arbor as it appeared Western Michigan had won the game. And certainly the college football prognosticators and fans were not happy with the call, thinking that Western Michigan had gotten absolutely robbed because the television broadcast of it showed zeros on the clock well before a Western Michigan player touched the

0: ball on the initial Hail Mary. However, the statement from the Big Ten Conference after the game said this: following video review, it was determined Western Michigan's number 18 started his jump from an established out-of-bounds position and made contact with the ball with 1 second remaining on the clock. As shown in the provided video of what was viewed during the replay process, a side-by-side of the play and the game clock using a direct shot of the game clock in the stadium was used to determine the final ruling. And that video was provided in social media. The Mid-American Conference and Western Michigan have agreed with the Big Ten's assessment of it. So the controversy has come to an end. Michigan wins it 13-12 in an absolute stunner in Ann Arbor. We'll have more from that a little bit later on in the program. More in college football. Clemson taking on LSU. A game in primetime on ABC, but the game delayed because of lightning, so it didn't start for a while. The sixth meeting between Clemson and LSU in the second regular season matchup and the first played ever in Baton Rouge. LSU came into the game as a 10.5-point favorite. We'll see how this one would go down in Baton Rouge. LSU up big, mostly thanks to the play of Sam Leavitt in the first half. Here's the call on ESPN Radio.
1: Second and five, dropping back and rolling out to the right. Leavitt using the legs again, cuts on the numbers, 10 to the 5. He's bumped near the end zone, and do they call it a touchdown? Touchdown! Sam Leavitt, second rushing touchdown of the night. This one goes for 13 yards. What a first half on the ground for LSU, led by their quarterback, Sam Leavitt.
0: Mark Kestisher on the call here on ESPN Radio. LSU continue to pour it on into the second half as well, again up by a score of 30-3. This time Leavitt airing it out to continue the offensive onslaught.
1: Just got it off. They bring a little pressure. It's picked up. He throws downfield wide open. Caught at the 5 and into the end zone. Winston Watkins Jr. Touchdown LSU, and the rout continues. 37 consecutive points for the LSU Tigers.
0: 37 straight in route to a 51-10 dominant performance against Clemson. The 51 points, their fourth most in a season opener in the AP poll era. For Lane Kiffin, the 51 points are the fifth most by an LSU head coach in a team debut in program history, and most since Nick Saban put up 58 back in the year 2000 in his debut. LSU had 38 first down in the games, a new program record. Sam Leavitt, 230 passing yards and a passing touchdown, 113 rushing yards and 2 rushing touchdowns in the game. The two men that called for us on ESPN Radio, Mark Kestisher and Kelly Stouffer, had this postgame extra from Baton Rouge.
1: Alex, thank you very much. You could not have scripted it any better for Lane Kiffin. There was so much anticipation, Kelly Stouffer, for his LSU debut. And then we had to wait an extra 2 hours thanks to a rain and lightning delay. I mean, it was biblical, and then it was a biblical beatdown by LSU over Clemson, and impressive on both sides of the ball, quarterback Sam Leavitt and the LSU defense led by Whit Weeks.
2: You know, Kessie, in this business, in playing football, you rarely can live up to such high expectations, let alone exceed those incredibly high expectations. And that's exactly what LSU did. I knew their defense would be good, and they're probably better than I even expected. And then the offense, I heard Lane Kiffin say this kind of late in camp. He finally said, you know, I don't know that our defense is going to have to carry us all the way through the month of September like I thought, because our offense is further along than I anticipated. Hello, that's exactly what happened, and Sam Leavitt is right in the middle of all that.
1: Sam Leavitt threw for 230 yards and a touchdown. He ran for 2 scores, 113 yards, including 100 in the first half. If there was any question if that right foot was healed, we saw tonight not only in the amount of yards he gained, but remember that one time he planted with the right foot and got into the end zone. He looks 100% healthy, and the folks here in Baton Rouge, I'm sure, have fallen in love with him very quickly.
2: Yeah, Kessie, I pointed to that right foot plant on that first touchdown run of his. He was coming to the right, had to make a really hard, aggressive stop to plant and get into the end zone and take contact really at the same time. And that foot was what he had to plant on, and there was no hesitation whatsoever on his part. That's a really good sign.
1: LSU had 38 first downs. Clemson only had 8. Christopher Vezina got his shot as the starting quarterback. Tate Reynolds got his shot to start the second half. But it's back to the drawing board, it feels, for Clemson as they head home for their opener next week.
2: Yeah, and offensively, Clemson really didn't have any answers. And I think it's mainly because their offensive line is overwhelmed. A bunch of guys that have been in the program, and Dabo gets a lot of grief for not going to the portal. And you look at that Clemson offensive line, and you really could have increased talent on the offensive line by dipping into the portal. Who would not want to come and play at Clemson? So that's where I think Dabo Swinney is seen to be behind the times in terms of program building. I love the guy, but right now he's just falling behind the teams he has to play, and his offensive line wasn't competitive. How do you make that better? You don't have anyone else in the program. Those five guys were said to be the best five, and it isn't going to work going forward.
1: Well, for the second straight season opener, the Tigers of LSU beat the Tigers of Clemson. Much closer game last year, not tonight. LSU 51, Clemson 10, the final. Now for Kelly Stauffer, I'm Mark Kestisher right here on the exclusive home of the College Football Playoff, ESPN Radio, and the ESPN app. Let's go back to Alex Del Barrio in the studio.
0: Thanks a lot, Kesty. Let's continue on the college football front. Two teams making their season debut in Baylor and Auburn. That game taking place in Atlanta on ABC. Six meeting all time between these two programs with the five matchup split 2-2-1. Second meeting in a neutral setting. The other came all the way back in the 1954 Gator Bowl. Auburn and Baylor on the Auburn Sports Network's Byron Brown making things happen for the Tigers.
3: Play clock at 20 as Brown looks to the Auburn sideline. Brings Jake Johnson outside the left side. Brown's going to run it. Byron bounces outside. 10, 5, Brown, touchdown! Touchdown, Byron Brown! Touchdown, Auburn! 11 yards for the lead!
0: Auburn takes the lead in the fourth quarter, a 17-10 lead. So Baylor looking to find the equalizer, and they would turn to their quarterback DJ Lagway late in the fourth quarter to do it. Here's how it sounded on the Baylor Sports Network.
4: Here we go. Here's the ball game. Fourth down and goal from the 5-yard line. 13 seconds to play. Baylor trailing 17-10 to the Tigers. Lagway takes the snap. Fourth down play. Pass.
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4: Gavin Freeman again. Touchdown, Bears. They score on fourth and goal from the 5-yard line. Baylor claws their way back within one at 17-16.
0: So 17-16, again, late in the fourth quarter. They score. A point after ties it, but the Baylor Bears just elect to go for two. Could they punch it in to win the football game?
7: Got to find out where it sits. Still. Watch the rub route again.
3: Oh, Lagway goodness. Throws it to the tight end. Did he get it?
7: No.
3: He didn't. He was taken down at the goal line. He was taken down by Eric Winters. A two-point tried to throw to the tight end, and Winters, who's 6 foot, took down the 6'4", Matthew Kloppenstein.
0: On the Auburn Sports Network, Auburn beats Baylor 17-16 with the goal line stop for the two-point conversion. Their 10th straight win in a season opener for Auburn. Byron Brown, 259 passing yards, had three interceptions in the game to go along with a rushing touchdown. DJ Lagway, 333 passing yards and two touchdowns with an interception for Baylor. He had 54 pass attempts in the game, and that's the most in the Big 12 in a season opener since Baker Mayfield had over 50 back in 2021. More from the college football front. Marshall taking on 18th-ranked Penn State. Penn State 2-0 all-time against Marshall, scoring a 26-7 victory back in 1929 and a 65-0 victory back in 1930. So a long time until these two teams met for the very first time. Penn State has won 25 straight non-conference games against unranked opponent, and head coach Matt Campbell hired by Penn State this offseason after his 10-year career at Iowa State and the winningest coach in school history, making his Nittany Lion coaching debut. Rocco Becht trying to get Penn State up 10-0 in the first quarter on the Penn State Sports Network.
8: Back goes Becht on 3rd and 3, scans the field, looks, scans, fires over the middle. He's got Howard at the 25, 20, 15, 10 to the 5, far corner, touchdown Penn State. The offensive line gave him the time to make the play.
0: More from the Nittany Lions on the Penn State Sports Network. Beck, this time airing it out for another score in the first.
8: From the near hash, quick toss far side. Eskelson's got it. 25, 20, 15, 10 to the 5. Touchdown, Penn State. Big block in the open field by James Peoples. And the Nittany Lions do it again.
0: Lions with a 45-0 win over Marshall. Matt Campbell, a shutout win in his coaching debut with Penn State. 26th straight win against non-conference opponents. First time shutting out an opponent in an opener since back in 2017. Oregon State taking on 23rd-ranked Houston in H-Town. Houston ranked 23rd in the AP poll, their highest ranking entering a season opener since 2016 when they were 15th-ranked in the country, and they upset Baker Mayfield and the third-ranked Oklahoma Sooners at NRG Stadium. Oregon State just 1-13 in their last 14 season openers against ranked opponents. We'll get to the action here in the second quarter. Houston looking to take the lead. Here's Kevin Eschenfelder from Learfield.
5: First down and 10, Cougars at the Houston 44-yard line. Stanford left side. Stanford into the secondary, 45-40. Foot race down the left side. 25-20, 15-10. Touchdown, Houston. A 56-yard run by Rashawn Stanford over the left side. And the Cougars extend the lead.
0: Connor Wegman, 20 of 30, 305 passing yards and a passing touchdown in the game as the Cougars come up with a victory over Oregon State. Meanwhile, Georgia, the third-ranked team in the country, taking on Tennessee State at home. And Nate Frazier with a big rush to get the scoring going for the Bulldogs.
6: Stocked it up under center. Going to hand this one to Frazier off the right side across the 45. He's got an alley at the 40. Nate Frazier, 30, 25, 20, 15, 10 down the right side. Frazier scores!
0: Made it a 7-0 lead for Georgia. More from Georgia in the first quarter, already up 14-0. And this time it's Elias Williams making things happen for the Bulldogs.
6: Dwight Phillips for Georgia. Gunner up under center. They're sneaking a man up on the left side. Gunner dropping. Roller right under pressure. Drops it out. Elias Williams. He's open. 10, 5. The big man dives and scores.
9: How about that? Huh? Elias Williams, key block on the previous play for Talon Taylor. Springs him for a long run. What do? You come back and you reward the tight end. Little play action pass. An easy boot for Gunner. Gets the ball up over the defender. Wide open. Elias Williams takes it in for a touchdown.
0: Elias Williams made it 20-0 there with the score. Georgia blows out Tennessee State 63-3. The 63 points, the most in a season opener since 1941 when they scored 81 at Mercer. One more to pass along. Texas A&M playing host to Abilene Christian. The 12th-ranked Aggies looking to get off to a nice start against an in-state opponent. And we would get Marcel Reed airing it out to Isaiah Horton.
5: Single receivers each side. Play action fake to him. Fires left side. Caught. Isaiah Horton first is a touchdown. Zay into the end zone. 15-yard touchdown. Aggies.
0: Andrew Monaco from Learfield. More from the Aggies in the fourth quarter. Already up 33-0 on Abilene Christian. And this time, Carson Baker punches it in.
5: Here's a run up the middle. And running into the end zone. Carson Baker, A&M freshman running back, touchdown on his first catch. He's averaging one touchdown a carry.
2: Per carry.
0: 12th-ranked Aggies with a 50-0 win over Missouri State. Largest shutout win over an FBS opponent since 1997. Again, Marcel Reed, 233 passing yards and two scores. The Aggies outgained the Bears by 438 yards. Isaiah Horton, the Alabama transfer, with 76 yards receiving and a touchdown in his Aggie debut. Other scores to pass along, number 22, Iowa, with a 40-0 win over NIU, and top-ranked Ohio State, dominant performance 56-3 over Ball State. Still more to come on this SportsCenter All Night, including some coverage from the U.S. Open. That's next. 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
16: 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Here to break down some of the best plays from Saturday, here's Marty Hausberger with our top sound.
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18: Alex, it's the first full week of college football, so we start in Columbus. Ohio State's Jeremiah Smith with a 48-yard touchdown reception. Paul Keels had it from Learfield.
19: Sane will climb under center, take the snap, fake the handoff, set it as 44. Pulls a trigger deep down the right side of the field, ball in the air, and it is caught in the end zone. Jeremiah Smith, 48-yard touchdown grab from Julian Sayin.
15: Number four.
18: Rashawn Sanford II of Houston takes it the distance. Kevin Eschenfelder with a call from Learfield.
20: First down at 10, Cougars at the Houston 44-yard line. Sanford left side. Sanford into the secondary, 45-40. Foot race down the left side, 25-20, 15-10. Touchdown, Houston. A 56-yard run by Rashawn Sanford over the left side.
15: Number three.
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1: Third down and 6 for the Clemson Tigers just over their 25-yard line. LSU pinning its ears back on defense. There's the snap. Here comes the heavy pressure. And it's intercepted on the throw to the 30-yard line. Jordan Ross at the 15. Ross at the 5. Ross into the end zone. Touchdown, LSU.
2: Number 2.
0: Auburn's Eric Winters with a great tackle at the goal line on a two-point attempt at Baylor. The game saver from the Auburn Sports Network.
3: Got to find out where it sits. Still. Watch the rub route again.
4: Oh, Blackway throws it to the tight end. Did he get it?
3: No.
4: He didn't. He was taken down at the goal line. He was taken down by Eric Winters. A two-point conversion saving tackle by Winters.
3: What a
4: play. They tried to throw to the tight end, and Winters, who's 6 foot, took down the 6'4", Matthew Klopfenstein.
2: Number 1.
0: Michigan's Bryce Underwood takes advantage of a second chance, connects with J.J. Buchanan on a Hail Mary. Here's Doug Karsh from Learfield.
5: Underwood takes the snap. Now they rush 4. Back to pass, back at his own 40. He's going to let it go. This one's coming down in the end zone. It is caught! Touchdown, Wolverines! Touchdown!
6: 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Let's get to the U.S. Open. And it looked like it was going to be an easy straight sets victory on the men's side by ninth-seeded Taylor Fritz. But Francisco Cerúndolo had other ideas after Fritz won the first two sets 6-3, 6-4. Cerúndolo would win 6-3, 6-4 in the next two. And then match point. Here's how it sounded on ESPN Radio.
7: He's now at match point.
8: A remarkable recovery from Francisco Cerúndolo, who for just the second time in his career comes back to win from two sets to love down.
6: So Fritz goes out in the third round. Fritz has not gotten past the fourth round at the U.S. Open since 2024. So Cerúndolo with the comeback victory in five sets. Again, the final 6-3, 6-4, 3-6, 4-6, 6-4. Also in the U.S. Open, 13-seed Naomi Osaka on the women's side defeated its 23rd seed Elise Mertens 6-3, 3-6, 7-5 to move on to the fourth round. Second seed Elena Rybakina defeated her opponent 7-6, 8-6, 6-3. Still more to come, including from college football. That's next. 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
9: Direct snap, Jones runs right up the middle, touchdown LSU. A pump of the fist from Lane Kiffin, the new head coach here in Baton Rouge. And the first touchdown of the night belongs to the LSU Tigers.
8: A wild finish in the big house.
10: Underwood takes the snap. Now they rush four. Back to pass, back at his own 40, is going to let it go. This one's coming down in the end zone. It is caught!
8: The reigning national champions open their title defense.
11: Motion goes Marsh. Here's the snap. Hoover back to throw. He's going for the bomb down the field. He's got his man, and it is caught, and a touchdown! Unbelievable catch!
8: Plus, the playoff push continues on the diamond.
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14: 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Week one of college football in the books, or at least the first Saturday of week one of college football, week zero last week. And had some pretty good matchups. Of course, the pennant races continue to heat up across the diamond as well. Plus, the U.S. Open continues from New York. But we'll start with a controversial finish as 16th-ranked Michigan took on Western Michigan, the ninth all-time meeting between the two programs. Michigan 8-0 all-time against the Broncos, including a 47-14 victory in their most recent meeting back in 2021. Kyle Whittingham, 177 career wins at the FBS level as a head coach, but making his debut in the big house, and things were not looking good for Michigan. They were trailing 12-7. Late in the fourth quarter, one last opportunity for Bryce Underwood and the Wolverines looking for a Hail Mary to try to win it. Here's how it sounded on 101.3 FM, The Brew.
10: Underwood in a shotgun, takes the snap. Western rushes three. Bryce will step up. He's going to let it fly to the end zone, and this ball is going to go out of the back of the end zone, incomplete. And that is the final play of the football game. Western Michigan has come into the big house and defeated the Michigan Wolverines 12-7. Now the officials are blowing the whistle. I believe they're going to review to make sure that the clock did indeed expire, which I think that it did.
15: After review, there's 1 second remaining in the game. Third down.
14: So it appeared that Western Michigan had won the football game 12-7. The official

0: Capitals got word that there was 1 second left on the clock and did not show that way on the broadcast. However, a different feed that the officials had in their replay booth showed that 1 second was remaining on the clock. More on that in a second. So Michigan, with 1 second on the clock, had one more chance to try to win it. Here's how it sounded. Here's Doug Karsh from Learfield.
1: Underwood takes the snap. Now they rush four. Back to pass. Back at his own 40. He's going to let it go. This one's coming.

0: One of the final Brewers weekend series of the season is a big one. See the crew battle the Reds Friday, September 11th through Sunday the 13th. 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
1: Half-point favorites ended up sneaking out with a one-point victory, a scary debut for Michigan head coach Kyle Whittingham. But here's what he said on the crazy ending to the football game.
2: Well, yeah, obviously the extra second was huge. As I watched the first Hail Mary end and the ball sailed out of the back of the end zone, as I glanced at the clock, I was pretty sure there was 1 second left, but that obviously is not up to me. But as the refs went to replay, they confirmed it. And so gave us one more opportunity, and the second time around, Bryce threw a perfect ball because the first one he sailed it out the back, which gives us no chance to catch it. And JJ made a phenomenal catch. Doesn't surprise me. That's who he is. I see him make contested catches every day in practice. And offensive line gave Bryce enough time to launch it. And so this game will go down in history, Michigan history. I don't know if it's in a positive way, but it'll go down in history for certain.
1: Michigan quarterback Bryce Underwood, also his thoughts on winning on the final play.
3: So I have not seen the clip. Several people have mentioned it to me that the game was over. I think, you know, one, our commissioner has already reached out. You know, normally he handles those type of situations and reviews. I thought that the crew tonight did a really nice job handling multiple close calls and review situations. We had several where the spot was questioned and reviewed, and those calls went our way and the review went our way. And so I'll let our commissioner and those guys handle it. At the end of the day, you don't always control those situations, or is there a second left on the clock. We talk about a lot about just respond regardless of what the circumstances are. We can't control whether there's a second left on the clock or not. We went out the first time, we defended perfectly, the Hail Mary situation. I thought our guys did an excellent job. I know when I looked up at the clock, it was past zeros before we touched it.
1: That was Lance Taylor, the Western Michigan head coach, on the last play of the game. Here's the statement from the Big Ten Conference a few hours after the game was complete. Quote, following video review, it was determined Western Michigan's number 18 started his jump from an established out-of-bounds position and made contact with the ball with 1 second remaining on the clock, as shown in the provided video of what was viewed during the replay process, which included a side-by-side view of the play and the game clock using a direct shot of the game clock in the stadium. It was used to determine the final ruling. Where the controversy existed was because of the telecast that seemingly had it at zeros on their timing of the broadcast and the final play. So, Big Ten provided video. It seemed to be the correct result with 1 second remaining on the clock. Again, as Michigan comes up with the controversial win 13-12 over Western Michigan. Switching gears to LSU versus Clemson. LSU has certainly been in the news quite a bit based on their decisions and whether or not they would be rostering certain players who had some NFL experience, including Daquan Wright and Xavier Harris, and they were left off the roster for week one. Here's Lane Kiffin before their matchup against Clemson on College Game Day on his decision to not roster those players.
4: As much as I feel for the players, and I believe that you fight for what you believe in, and I believe, these kids have an opportunity to play, just like all the other kids around the country that are winning court cases and being put on rosters. But at the same time, I'm the head coach of LSU, and I had to make a decision that is for the big picture of LSU and the LSU football program, with the uncertainties of what potentially could have come by adding them to the roster. And we couldn't get exact reasons or exact what that would mean if we added them.
1: So that was Lane Kiffin before the game, taking on Clemson. Sixth meeting all time between Clemson and LSU. LSU entered the game a 10.5-point favorite. LSU 91-12 in home night games since 2006. Let's get to the action. First quarter, LSU already up by a score, and Jordan Ross on the defensive side making a play to add to the LSU total.
5: Third down and six for the Clemson Tigers, just over their 25-yard line. LSU pinning its ears back on defense. There's the snap. Here comes the heavy pressure, and it's intercepted on the throw at the 30-yard line.

0: 15. Ross at the 5. Ross into the end zone. Touchdown, LSU. Blake Baker's LSU defense forcing Christopher Vezina into an INT and a pick six.
1: LSU tacks on one to make it 17-3. That's Mark Estrescher on ESPN Radio. And then Sam Levitt getting involved as he puts it on the ground and takes it in for LSU to put them up big.
0: Second and 5, dropping back and rolling out to the right. Levitt using the legs again, cuts on the numbers, 10-5. He's bumped near the end zone, and do they call it a touchdown? Touchdown! Sam Levitt, second rushing touchdown of the night. This one goes for 13 yards. What a first half on the ground for LSU, led by their quarterback, Sam Levitt.
1: Sam Levitt with a 13-yard touchdown there. LSU up big going into the break. And Lane Kiffin, in his halftime conversation with Holly Rowe, had this little comment while walking away after he answered the final question.
2: Whatever, 38-0.
3: Thank you, coach.
2: Yep.
3: Good map.
4: Everything to say, not say. Imagine if we had pro players.
1: So, quote, you heard the quote there. Imagine if we had pro players. Well, the domination continued into the third quarter. Pro players are not. Although, if everyone's getting paid, aren't they all pro players anyway? Well, that's a debate for another day. But Sam Levitt this time going to the air, this time to Winston Watkins Jr.
0: Just got it off. They bring a little pressure. It's picked up. He throws downfield wide open. Caught at the 5 and into the end zone. Winston Watkins Jr. Touchdown LSU. And the route continues. 37 consecutive points for the LSU Tigers.
1: Ended up being a 51-10 victory by LSU over Clemson. The 51 points, the fourth most in a season opener in the AP poll era. Levitt, 230 passing yards, a passing touchdown, 113 rushing yards, and 2 rushing scores. Levitt with Laura Rutledge after the game on ABC.
3: Well, you had such an incredible preparation for this first game. What was it like when you ran out here to Tiger Stadium and you really got into a rhythm early?
5: Yeah, you know, it's surreal. Best fans of the nation, best environment to play in. Shout out to everybody. Coaching staff getting us prepared. Players came out and played. I actually don't think I came out and played the best early on. Would have liked to have gotten set a little bit earlier. But, you know, always room for improvement.
3: You really used your legs a lot. You had that injury on your foot, but you really ran well. How did you kind of let it go?
5: Yeah, you know, it wasn't a thought process. That was off-season work. Everyone, you know, kept asking me about it, and I kept saying, you know, it's not an issue. It's not even a thought process. You know, and it kind of showed on the field.
1: And LSU head coach Lane Kiffin on getting his first win at LSU.
6: Felt like I was back at Mardi Gras. It was pretty awesome. I was pretty electric, and I actually felt bad. There were so many people. Most of the people were so far away, you know, they couldn't even really get closer to the players. But it was awesome. I think the whole day was really neat, how electric the campus was from what people said. And that's what LSU's supposed to be. That's why we're here. I'm not making huge statements in one game, but I'm just saying that's the LSU swagger. That's the energy. That's how the stadium is supposed to be. Hard to come in and play. Hard to play on offenses, especially quarterbacks. So I think it started there.
1: That was Lane Kiffin. Let's get to Boise State taking on second-ranked Oregon. Always a tight one when these two teams square off against each other, although Boise State's lost 4 of their last 5 season openers. But they've won 3 of the 4 all-time meetings, all since 2008 against Oregon. Oregon did win the last meeting. That was back at home in 2024. Let's get to this one. Fourth quarter as Oregon trying to get back in front. Here's Jerry Allen from Learfield.
7: And back to throw. Dante steps up, wants to go down. Got him downfield. Moore. DeCorian sidesteps a play of 30. He might be able to make it. He's at the 10. He will make it to the end zone. DeCorian Moore with a little move on by. I'm going to keep going. 2 defenders right there. He just jet stopped and then took off.
1: DeCorian Moore with the touchdown to put Oregon up 33-27. The final would be 34-27 over Boise State after the point after. The Ducks' 17th straight win in a season opener, now 2-3 all time against Boise State, winning the last 2 meetings each by only 1 possession. Dante Moore, 28-37, 378 yards passing and 3 touchdowns. Here's Oregon head coach Dan Lanning on some of the mistakes that happened throughout the game.
8: You know, some mistakes happen and they're going to happen. Some of them are discipline penalties. You know,

0: to have, you know, multiple post-snap penalties. Those are the things that can't happen, right? Bear had one, right? Peyton Woodyard had one. That's where you're giving free opportunities. They're kicking off from the 50-yard line and have a chance to flip the field. Right, we give them a first down to move the ball in the red area, you know, when we have an opportunity for a stop. So those are the things that absolutely have to be eliminated. And then you saw some different faces in there, some guys that never got to experience a game in Autzen, but they have to be prepared for that. And I thought they handled that on their side better than we did. So there's going to be some cleanup there.
1: More from the Big Ten as 6th-ranked Indiana took on North Texas. We'll get to the action here in the third quarter. Indiana already up big. Hoosier quarterback Josh Hoover airs one out to pad the lead.
2: Motion goes Marsh. Here's the snap. Hoover back to throw. He's going for the bomb down the field. He's got his man, and it is caught, and a touchdown. Unbelievable catch. Again, one of those very contested plays, and Indiana comes up with a score, and Charlie Becker comes up with a score. Touchdown.
1: That was Don Fisher from Learfield. Hoosiers win it 52-16, their 17th straight victory, their longest by any Big Ten team since Ohio State won 19 in a row back in the 2018 and 2019 seasons. Josh Hoover, 13 of 16, 231 yards, 4 passing touchdowns in the win for Indiana. Charlie Becker with 2 receiving touchdowns for Indiana. Indiana head coach Kurt Cignetti on seeing the new championship banner go up for the Hoosiers.
3: Seeing the new sign in the south end zone, what was that, you know, response from you and the team?
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3: You didn't see it at all?
4: I heard we were putting it up. I think we were in a locker room. I knew we were going to be in a locker room, and I honestly never saw it. But I know we won it last year for a fact, and it was fun.
1: Kurt Cignetti with a little laughter there, but still has not seen his championship banner. 52-16, the final over North Texas. 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Still no Shohei Ohtani in the lineup for the Dodgers, but could they pick up a much-needed victory to stay in the race for that number 2 spot in the National League to get that first-round bye? Stick around. 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
9: 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Dodgers take it on the Nationals. Shohei Ohtani missing the last two games for L.A. Once again, would not be in the lineup on Saturday. First time Ohtani has missed three consecutive days since joining the Dodgers. Here's more on Ohtani's health from Buster Olney as he joined Hammer and Emmett on Saturday.
10: He's not feeling good. He's got this right bicep issue along with a left knee issue. You know, a couple days ago, Dave Roberts, Brandon Gomes, their general manager, were basically at that point talking about, no, we don't think we'll have to use the IL. Well, that's been walked back. Yesterday, Dave Roberts basically said, well, we'll see where it goes from here. I mean, let's face it, at this point, I'm sure that, you know, even Shohei Ohtani, and I've told you guys before, he runs the show. Like, what Shohei wants, Shohei gets. And so if he really wants to pitch, and he hasn't thrown in a game since July 3rd, he hasn't thrown in a week from a mound. If that's what he really wanted, I mean, the Dodgers would go, okay. But without a doubt, at this point, their strong preference is, look, we just need to get you right for our offense, which has been terrible in the second half of the year. So do what you need to do. Take days off. Get right physically. Rest in order to help our offense.
9: ESPN MLB insider Buster Olney. So no Shohei Ohtani again. The Dodgers tied with the Braves, but would lose the head-to-head tiebreaker for the second bye in the postseason. Both the Braves and Dodgers, 3.5 games behind the Brewers for the top spot in the National League. Good news for the Dodgers, they're 4-0 this season against the Nationals, their best record against any opponent, have 5 straight wins against the Nationals. Overall, their longest active win streak against any opponent. But Dodgers were trailing in the bottom of the 7th, but in a 4-2 game, Tommy Edman comes up with 2 men on to change the fortunes for L.A. on AM 570 L.A. Sports.
11: Beater to Tommy Edman, and Tommy swings, hits a drive to right field and deep. This ball heading back. This ball's gone! A 3-run home run for Tommy Edman. He flips the score, and the Dodgers lead it 5-4 on a 2-out tank by Tommy Edman. His 6th home run of the season.
9: Dodgers go on to win it 6-5. Edman with the go-ahead 3-run homer in the 7th. Dodgers now with 6 straight wins against the Nationals, their longest active win streak against any opponent in baseball. Again, Shohei Ohtani missing his 3rd straight game. Yankees take it on the Padres. Padres lead the 3rd NL wild card by a half game of the Diamondbacks entering play on Saturday. Both the Padres and Diamondbacks each won 5 head-to-head games against each other. Will end the season with 3 games against each other. Padres with a 55% chance to make the postseason, according to ESPN Analytics. The Padres are an MLB best 17-4 at home since July the 11th. Carlos Rodon on the hill, a 2.84 ERA in his 3 starts since returning from the IL, but has pitched fewer than 5 innings in all 3 of his starts. But let's see how the Yankees would fare. Cody Bellinger, already with the Yankees up 2-0, looking to add to their total on WFAN.
5: Here's the pitch. Swing on, line drive, base hit, right field. Here comes Caballero, flying behind him as well. Two-run single, Cody Bellinger. 4-0. Yankees in the second inning.
9: Yankees going to win it 5-1. New York 13-6 since August 16, tied with the Royals for the best winning percentage in the American League in that span. Rodon, 5 innings, 2 hits, 1 earned, 7 strikeouts, his first win since June the 23rd. Meanwhile, Braves taking on the Phillies. Braves have a 5-game lead over the Phillies for first place in the National League East. Braves with 5 straight road wins against the Phillies dating back to last season. Phillies, meanwhile, a 1/2 game back of the Cubs for that top NL wildcard spot and 5 games up on the Padres for the second. This game on many of these ESPN radio stations. Ronald Acuna Jr. up for Atlanta with the Braves trailing 3-0.
12: Acuna gets on top of that one and unloads deep to left field, and that is long gone into the second deck. Board, it's 3-1. Holy cow, no. Was that unloaded on.
13: Yeah, that, and it was on the line. It wasn't this towering, it just kept going.
9: But the Phillies get that run back. Kyle Schwarber at the dish.
12: Schwarber with the power, deep to right field. That one is off the billboards in right. It is gone for a home run.
13: Oh, Kyle Schwarber did not miss, and they are trying to get him rolling.
9: That call on ESPN Radio, Phillies went 4-2. They won 8 of their last 9 games, 71-43, since Don Mattingly was named interim skipper back on April the 28th. Red Sox in Baltimore to take on the Orioles. Red Sox winners of 2 straight, but were 2-6 in their previous 8 before this current streak. And they've got Sonny Gray on the mound looking for his 17th win of the season. Isaiah Kiner-Falefa up for the Red Sox with them already up 3-0.
14: Here's the pitch, and he lines one down the right field side. It is down. That's going to be into the corner. Mickey scores. They're going to wave home Story. Throw comes onto the infield. Alexander's relay. Not in time. Head first slide for Story. It's a 2-run double for Isaiah Kiner-Falefa.
9: The call on WEEI 93.7 FM. Red Sox shut out the Orioles 5-0. Their 16th shutout win this season. Tying the Phillies for the MLB lead. First time pitching back-to-back shutouts since 2025. Sonny Gray with his 17th win. Only 3 hits allowed and 7 strikeouts. Trevor Story with 3 hits in the game. Still more to come, including from a wild day in college football. Our half-hour headlines are next. 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
10: Viking safety Harrison Smith coming back for a 15th NFL season. The team announced that Smith signing a one-year $12.25 million deal with a maximum value of $16.25 million. This according to NFL Network's Ian Rappaport, Mike Garofolo. The 37-year-old is one of six defensive backs in NFL history that has 35 career interceptions and 25 career sacks. Also on the diamond, in a protest of umpire Doug Eddings, members of both the Cardinals and Rockies decided to tilt their caps on Saturday. That, of course, after Eddings had instructed Cardinals rookie Hansel Rincon to straighten his hat on Friday, resulting in Oliver Marmol's ejection. Controversy between Michigan and Western Michigan on a Saturday night in Ann Arbor. It had appeared that Western Michigan had won the football game over the Wolverines in a 12-7 win. But after replay officials saw that Underwood's pass into the end zone was touched with 1 second remaining by a Western Michigan player out of bounds, they put 1 second remaining on the clock. So Michigan was given one more chance from the 47-yard line to try to win the football game. Here's the final call on Michigan radio. Here's Doug Karsh from
11: Underwood. Underwood takes the snap. Now they rush four. Back to pass, back at his own 40, is going to let it go. This one's coming down in the end zone. It is caught! Touchdown, Wolverines! Touchdown! Touchdown!
12: Are you serious?
11: Absolute miracle!
10: Pandemonium in the big house as Michigan comes up with the 13-12 victory after it already appeared that Western Michigan had won the football game. But the controversy came because the broadcast clock, which appeared to show a picture-in-picture view of the stadium clock, that the football did not touch a player before the clocks hit zeros. However, the Big Ten released video on their social media platform with this statement. Following video review, it was determined Western Michigan's number 18 started his jump from an established out-of-bounds position, made contact with the ball with 1 second remaining on the clock, as shown in the provided video of what was viewed during the replay process. A side-by-side view of the play and the game clock using a direct shot of the game clock in the stadium was used to determine the final ruling. So some controversy and some discrepancy between the broadcast view of that sink and what the replay officials had of that sink. But nevertheless, Michigan with the victory 13-12 over Western Michigan. On ABC on Saturday, LSU took on Clemson. And it was a dominating performance, especially with Sam Leavitt at quarterback.
13: Just got it off. They bring a little pressure. It's picked up. He throws downfield wide open. Caught at the 5 and into the end zone. Winston Watkins Jr. touchdown LSU, and the route continues.

0: 37 consecutive points for the LSU Tigers.
1: Route continues indeed. Clemson, LSU with a big-time performance against Clemson on Saturday on ABC, 51-10, the final score. The 51 points, their fourth most in a season opener in the AP poll era. Sam Levitt, 230 passing yards, a passing touchdown, 113 rushing yards, and two rushing scores. LSU was 644 yards, the most of the season opener since the year 2000. The men that called it for us on ESPN Radio, Mark Kessler, Kelly Stolfer. This is Postgame Extra from Baton Rouge.
2: Alex, thank you very much. You could not have scripted it any better for Lane Kiffin. There was so much anticipation, Kelly Stauffer, for his LSU debut. And then we had to wait an extra 2 hours thanks to a...
3: You can't make this up.
2: A rain and lightning delay. I mean, it was biblical, and then it was a biblical beatdown by LSU over Clemson, and impressive on both sides of the ball, quarterback Sam Levitt and the LSU defense led by Whit Weeks.
3: You know, Kessie, in this business, in playing football, you rarely can live up to such high expectations, let alone exceed those incredibly high expectations. And that's exactly what LSU did. I knew their defense would be good, and they're probably better than I even expected. And then the offense, I heard Lane Kiffin say this kind of late in camp. He finally said, you know, I don't know that our defense is going to have to carry us all the way through the month of September like I thought, because our offense is further along than I anticipated. Hello, that's exactly what happened, and Sam Levitt is right in the middle of all that.
2: Sam Levitt threw for 230 yards and a touchdown. He ran for two scores, 113 yards, including 100 in the first half. If there was any question if that right foot was healed, we saw tonight not only in the amount of yards he gained, but remember that one time he planted with the right foot and got into the end zone. He looks 100% healthy, and the folks here in Baton Rouge, I'm sure, have fallen in love with him very quickly.
3: Yeah, Kessie, I pointed to that right foot plant on that first touchdown run of his. He was coming to the right, had to make a really hard, aggressive stop to plant and get into the end zone and take contact really at the same time. And that foot was what he had to plan on, and there was no hesitation whatsoever on his part. That's a really good sign.
2: LSU had 38 first downs. Clemson only had 8. Christopher Vezina got his shot as the starting quarterback. Tate Reynolds got his shot to start the second half. But it's back to the drawing board, it feels, for Clemson as they head home for their opener next week.
3: Yeah, and offensively, Clemson really didn't have any answers. And I think it's mainly because their offensive line is overwhelmed. A bunch of guys that have been in the program, and Dabo gets a lot of grief for not going to the portal. And you look at that Clemson offensive line, and you really could have increased talent on the offensive line by dipping into the portal. Who would not want to come and play at Clemson? So that's where I think Dabo Swinney is seen to be behind the times in terms of program building. I love the guy, but right now he's just falling behind the teams he has to play, and his offensive line wasn't competitive. How do you make that better? You don't have anyone else in the program. Those five guys were said to be the best five, and it isn't going to work going forward.
2: Well, for the second straight season opener, the Tigers of LSU beat the Tigers of Clemson. Much closer game last year, not tonight. LSU 51, Clemson 10, the final. Now for Kelly Stauffer, I'm Mark Kestisher, right here on the exclusive home of the College Football Playoff, ESPN Radio, and the ESPN app. Let's go back to Alex Del Barrio in the studio.
1: Appreciate that, Kesty. We continue rolling on here on SportsCenter all night. More college football action as Texas took on their rival from down south in San Marcos, Texas State. Longhorns lost their season opener to Ohio State last year, have not lost consecutive season openers since the 2017-2018 season. Texas State has only played Texas once. They lost that matchup back in 1930. Arch Manning plus 750 to win the Heisman at DraftKings, the second shortest odds behind Notre Dame's CJ Carr. Arch Manning with 263 yards passing, 7 touchdown passes, 71 rushing yards per game, and 4 rushing touchdowns in the final 3 games last season. Texas starts as the number 5 team in the country here in 2026, but it was the Texas

0: defense making things happen. Already up 21-0. Here's Craig Way from Learfield.
1: There's a handoff. Atkins and Taji Atkins to Dup. The ball's loose. Picked up. Picking up the fumble and bringing it down to the 30, to the 20. Grayson Littleton. Touchdown, Texas. The ball just popped out, got knocked loose. Littleton scooped it up and took it to the house.
0: That was Craig Wave from Learfield. More from Texas in the third quarter. Cam Coleman getting the carry and taking it to the house.
1: Cam Coleman in a slot to the right. Wide left, the tight end, Amari Winston. Two more receivers in slots on the left. Manning from the shotgun. Arch with the snap. Looking. Still looking. Sends it over the middle. Coleman, a catch and a touchdown. Cam Coleman leaping into the air. Pulls it down for his first touchdown as a Texas Longhorn. A 20-yard strike.
0: Texas with a 59-7 win. Arch Manning finished with 305 yards and four touchdown passes and an interception. Ryan Wingo, 121 yards receiving and a touchdown. Cam Coleman, two touchdowns on the ground for the Longhorns. The 52-point win is its largest in six seasons under Steve Sarkisian. Let's hear from Sarkisian after the game.
2: Well, first off, Coach, congratulations on the win. Arch out there, career high, or ties a career high for four touchdown passes. What do you make and assess of his first outing of the season?
3: I mean, there was a lot of good, don't get me wrong. Like, I mean, it was great to see our new kind of toys show up in Cam and Hollywood and Relique. I thought Ryan Wingo really set the tone in the first half. Defensively creating turnovers, right? Three turnovers, I believe, to none, plus some fourth down stops, but also a lot for us to work on and get better at.
2: I know you talked about the turnovers and that being an important piece here. How much did you like the identity of the defense that Coach Muschamp brought in?
3: Well, I love the physicality. You know, obviously there's going to be plenty of things I know we were screaming and yelling the headset on about fixing, but it was a good start for the first game out coming together.
2: Next up on your schedule, game day, you get Ohio State here, this time at your house. What are you looking forward to in that matchup next week?
3: Well, it's a tall task. They're a very good team. We got to play well. We got to play better than we played today, and we got a lot of work to do this week.
2: Well, enjoy this one, Coach. Congratulations on the win. Thank you.
0: That's Steve Sarkisian with Sheree Burris after the game. Again, Texas with a 59-7 victory. Meanwhile, East Carolina taking on 13th-ranked Alabama in Tuscaloosa on ABC. Alabama's won 86 consecutive home games against unranked teams. Keelan Russell, its starting quarterback for the Crimson Tide, over fourth-year signal caller Austin Mack. And things were looking good for Alabama early, starting with the running game. Here's E.J. Crowell taking it to the house. Here's Chris Stewart from Learfield.
4: Everybody in tight except for Rico Scott, wide right. Hand off left side, hesitating, now trying to bounce to the edge, getting there and getting in for the touchdown, E.J. Crowell.
0: Crowell getting the score to make it a 10-0 lead for Alabama. Move to the second quarter. Alabama already up big, and this time it's Russell punching it in.
4: Three wide outs right, R.C. Dub to the left. Quarterback draw, Russell walks into the end zone, touchdown Alabama. Russell, the running touchdown as Alabama spread the field and then just kept it in the hands of one of the most dynamic players in college football.
0: 13th-ranked Alabama, a 48-10 win over East Carolina, holding East Carolina to just two rushing yards, fewest by a Bama opponent since Mississippi State back in 2021. Russell, 256 yards passing, 86 yards rushing. Daniel Hill had two rushing scores for Bama as well. Let's hear from the Bama quarterback. Here's Keelan Russell.
2: More than 300 total yards, your first career rushing touchdown. What was it like to be the guy for the first time here at Alabama?
5: It was amazing. You know, I feel like the preparation all week, since January, you know, since we lost the Rose Bowl, we've been leading up to this moment, you know, and the guys just prepped themselves. So just feel real amazing to be out here with these guys and just go to ball.
2: How would you describe the level of confidence you have when a play breaks down?
5: Yeah, you know, the offense, you know, the quarterback is the playmaker on the offense. You know, if you have the ball in your hand, you gotta make it seem like if the play breaks down, if everything goes bad, you gotta be the toughest man on the field, you know. So showed a lot of that today. And just real confident when the play breaks down.
0: That was Keelan Russell after the game. It's Alabama with a massive win, 48-10. Over East Carolina. Meanwhile, the sixth all-time meeting between Auburn and Baylor took place on Saturday. The previous five matchups are split 2-2-1. Auburn has won 18 of their last 20 season openers since 2006 and have won 9 straight season opening games dating back to 2017. But this one came down to the wire. Byron Brown getting it in for the Auburn Tigers on the Auburn Sports Network.
6: Play clock at 20 as Brown looks to the Auburn sideline. Brings Jake Johnson outside the left side. Brown's going to run it. Byron bounces outside. 10, 5, Brown, touchdown! Touchdown, Byron Brown! Touchdown, Auburn! 11 yards for the lead!
0: So Auburn takes the lead 17-10, but Baylor trying to get the equalizer or potentially game-winning score late in the fourth quarter. DJ Lagway trying to get the Baylor Bears back in the end zone.
7: Here we go. Here's the ball game. Fourth down and goal from the 5-yard line. 13 seconds to play. Baylor trailing 17-10 to the Tigers. Lagway takes the snap. Fourth down play. Pass.
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7: Gavin Freeman again. Touchdown, Bears. They score on fourth and goal from the 5-yard line. Baylor claws their way back within one at 17-16.
0: So they needed either a game-tying score, but they would go for two to get the game-winning attempt. And we'll see if Baylor could do it. Here is the call on the Auburn Sports Network.
10: You got to find out where it sits. Still. Watch the rub route again. Oh,
6: Lagway goodness. Throws it to the tight end. Did he get it?
10: No.
6: He didn't. He was taken down at the goal line. He was taken down by Eric Winters. A two-point conversion saving tackle by Winters.
10: What a
6: they
10: play.
6: They tried to throw to the tight end, and Winters, who's 6 foot, took down the 6'4", Matthew Kloppenstein.
0: Auburn beats Baylor 17-16 with that goal line stop for the two-point conversion. 10 straight win in a season opener for the Tigers. Byron Brown, 259 yards passing, 3 interceptions in the game, and a rushing touchdown. DJ Lagway, with 333 passing yards and 2 touchdowns with an interception for Baylor, had 54 pass attempts in the game. It's the most by a Big 12 quarterback in a season opener since Baker Mayfield back in 2021. Elsewhere, the Nittany Lions, 18th-ranked Penn State, with a win over Marshall, 45-0. Matt Campbell with a shutout in his coaching debut for the Nittany Lions. 20 straight win against a non-conference opponent, their first time shutting out an opponent in an opener since 2017. 23rd-ranked Houston, taking on Oregon State. Houston with the victory over Oregon State. But first, it was Houston getting a big run from Rashawn Sanford.
11: First down and 10, Cougars at the Houston 44-yard line. Sanford left side. Sanford into the secondary. 45-40, foot race down the left side. 25-20, 15-10, touchdown, Houston. A 56-yard run by Rashawn Sanford over the left side. And the Cougars extend the lead.
0: And they'd finish the game with a 33-20 victory over the Beavers. SportsCenter All Night, ESPN Radio, and the ESPN app. Still two more scores to pass along. 22nd-ranked Iowa with a 40-0 win over Northern Illinois. And it was top-ranked Ohio State with a 56-3 win over Ball State. Still more to come, including some action on the singles front and the U.S. Open from New York. That's next. 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
30: Alex, it's the first full week of college football, so we start in Columbus. Ohio State's Jeremiah Smith with a 48-yard touchdown reception. Paul Keels had it from Learfield.
31: Sane will climb under center, take the snap, fake the handoff, set it as 44, pulls a trigger deep down the right side of the field, ball in the air, and it is caught in the end zone. Jeremiah Smith, 48-yard touchdown grab. From Julian Sayin.
18: Number four.
30: Rashawn Sanford II of Houston takes it the distance. Kevin Eschenfelder with a call from Learfield.
11: First down at 10, Cougars at the Houston 44-yard line. Sanford left side. Sanford into the secondary. 45-40. Foot race down the left side. 25-20. 15-10. Touchdown, Houston. A 56-yard run by Rashawn Sanford over the left side.
18: Number three.
30: LSU's Jordan Ross with a pick six of Clemson on ESPN Radio.
32: Third down and six for the Clemson Tigers just over their 25-yard line. LSU pinning its ears back on defense. There's the snap. Here comes the heavy pressure. And it's intercepted on the throw at the 30-yard line. Jordan Ross at the 15. Ross at the 5. Ross into the end zone. Touchdown, LSU.
18: Number two.
30: Auburn's Eric Winters with a great tackle at the goal line on a two-point attempt at Baylor. The game saver from the Auburn Sports Network.
10: Got to find out where it sits still. Watch the rub route again.
7: Oh, Blackway throws it to the tight end. Did he get it?
10: No.
7: He didn't. He was taken down at the goal line. He was taken down by Eric Winters. A two-point conversion saving tackle by Winters.
10: They tried
7: to throw to the tight end, and Winters, who's 6 foot, took down the 6'4", Matthew Kloppenstein.
18: Number one.
30: Michigan's Bryce Underwood takes advantage of a second chance, connects with J.J. Buchanan on a Hail Mary. Here's Doug Karsh from Learfield.
0: Underwood takes the snap. Now they rush four. Back to pass, back at his own 40. He's been a

0: one's coming down in the end zone. It is caught! Touchdown, Wolverines! Touchdown! Touchdown!
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2: 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Let's get to the U.S. Open from Flushing Meadows. Francisco Cerúndolo, trailing by two sets, taking on Taylor Fritz, who is expected to be perhaps one of the favorites to break the American streak of not winning a Grand Slam championship since back in 2003. Fritz winning the first two sets against Cerúndolo 6-3, 6-4. But Cerúndolo would rally with a 6-3, 6-4 wins in set 3 and 4. And we get to match point with Cerúndolo with a chance to finish the comeback on ESPN.
3: He's now at match point. A remarkable recovery from Francisco Cerúndolo, who for just the second time in his career comes back to win from two sets to love down.
2: So Cerúndolo with the victory in comeback fashion, 6-3, 6-4, 6-3, 6-4, 6-4 to pick up the victory. It'll now be left to the six American men left in the singles tournament as they try to break this string of futility on the sport's biggest stage. Real quick on the baseball front, Diamondbacks taking on the Astros. Extra inning outing tied at 3. Gabriel Moreno at the plate for the D-backs.
4: Nothing in one. Here's the pitch. There's a swing and a base hit into right center field. That will bring home Vargas. And the Diamondbacks take a 4-3 lead. Well done.
2: On Arizona Sports 98.7 FM, Diamondbacks win at 4-3 in 10 innings. Ketel Marte homered in his first game since failing to show up at a game in Boston. It's their 42nd comeback win this season. Rays taking on the Rangers. Jonathan Aranda with a 3-run home run in the 10th to give Tampa the win over Texas. That means both the Rangers and Astros lose. Houston still with a 3-game lead on the Rangers in the AL West. Still more to come, including from the college football gridiron. That's next. 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
5: 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Touchdown, LSU. A pump of the fist from Lane Kiffin, the new head coach here in Baton Rouge. And the first touchdown of the night belongs to the LSU Tigers.
4: A wild finish in the big house.
6: 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Now they rush four. Back to pass, back at his own 40. He's going to let it go. This one's coming down in the end zone. It is caught! Touchdown!
4: The reigning national champions open their title defense.
7: 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Here's the snap. Hoover back to throw. He's going for the bomb down the field. He's got his man, and it is caught! And a touchdown! Unbelievable catch!
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10: 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Week one of college football in the books, well, at least the first Saturday of week one of college football, week zero last week, and had some pretty good matchups. Of course, the pennant races continue to heat up across the diamond as well. Plus, the U.S. Open continues from New York. But we'll start with a controversial finish as 16th-ranked Michigan took on Western Michigan, the ninth all-time meeting between the two programs. Michigan 8-0 all-time against the Broncos, including a 47-14 victory in their most recent meeting back in 2021. Kyle Whittingham, 177 career wins at the FBS level as a head coach, but making his debut in the big house, and things were not looking good for Michigan. They were trailing 12-7. Late in the fourth quarter, one last opportunity for Bryce Underwood and the Wolverines looking for a Hail Mary to try to win it. Here's how it sounded on 101.3 FM, The Brew.
11: Underwood has the snap. Broncos rush three. Underwood steps up in the pocket, looking downfield, throws one up into the end zone, back of the end zone, out of the back of the end zone. That's it. The game clock score shows zeros, and Western Michigan has come to the big house and defeated the Michigan Wolverines in the season opener. Final score, Western Michigan 12, Michigan 7.
12: It's under further review.
11: And now they're going to review the last play. For what? I have no idea.
10: So it appeared that Western Michigan had won the football game 12-7. The officials got word that there was 1 second left on the clock and did not show that way on the broadcast. However, a different feed that the officials had in their replay booth showed that 1 second was remaining on the clock. More on that in a second. So Michigan with 1 second on the clock had one more chance to try to win it. Here's how it sounded. Here's Doug Karsh from Learfield.
6: Underwood takes the snap. Now they rush four. Back to pass. Back at his own 40. He's going to let it go. This one's coming down in the end zone. It is caught! Touchdown! Wolverines! Touchdown! Touchdown!
10: So pandemonium in the Big House. Michigan escapes with a stunning and controversial win, 13-12, the final, as Michigan escapes, entered in the game as 27.5-point favorites, ended up sneaking out with a 1-point victory, a scary debut for Michigan head coach Kyle Whittingham. But here's what he said on the crazy ending to the football game.
12: Well, yeah, obviously the extra second was huge. As I watched the first

0: Be here to defend the Central when the Brewers host the Cubs starting on Labor Day, Monday, September 7th through Wednesday the 9th. It's September baseball, and the race for the division is on. 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
1: So I have not seen the clip. Several people have mentioned it to me that the game was over. I think, you know, one, our commissioner has already reached out. Normally he handles those type of situations and reviews. I thought that the crew tonight did a really nice job handling multiple close calls and review situations. We had several where the spot was questioned and reviewed, and those calls went our way and the review went our way. And so I'll let our commissioner and those guys handle it. At the end of the day, you don't always control those situations, or is there a second left on the clock. We talk a lot about just respond regardless of what the circumstances are. We can't control whether there's a second left on the clock or not. We went out the first time, we defended perfectly, the Hail Mary situation. I thought our guys did an excellent job. I know when I looked up at the clock, it was past zeros before we touched it.
2: Here's the statement from the Big Ten Conference a few hours after the game was complete. Quote, following video review, it was determined Western Michigan's number 18 started his jump from an established out-of-bounds position and made contact with the ball with 1 second remaining on the clock, as shown in the provided video of what was viewed during the replay process, which included a side-by-side view of the play and the game clock using a direct shot of the game clock in the stadium, and was used to determine the final ruling. Where the controversy existed was because of the telecast that seemingly had it at zeros on their timing of the broadcast and the final play. So, Big Ten provided video. It seemed to be the correct result with 1 second remaining on the clock. Again, as Michigan comes up with the controversial win 13-12 over Western Michigan. Switching gears to LSU versus Clemson. LSU has certainly been in the news quite a bit based on their decisions and whether or not they would be rostering certain players who had some NFL experience, including Daquan Wright and Xavier Harris. And they were left off the roster for week one. Here's Lane Kiffin before their matchup against Clemson on College Game Day on his decision to not roster those players.
3: As much as I feel for the players, and I believe that you fight for what you believe in. And I believe, these kids have an opportunity to play, just like all the other kids around the country that are winning court cases and being put on rosters. But at the same time, I'm the head coach of LSU. And I had to make a decision that is for the big picture of LSU and the LSU football program, with the uncertainties of what potentially could have come by adding them to the roster. And we couldn't get exact reasons or exact what that would mean if we added them.
2: So that was Lane Kiffin before the game, taking on Clemson, sixth meeting all time between Clemson and LSU. LSU entered the game a 10.5-point favorite. LSU 91-12 in home night games since 2006. Let's get to the action. First quarter, LSU already up by a score, and Jordan Ross on the defensive side making a play to add to the LSU total.
4: Third down and 6 for the Clemson Tigers, just over their 25-yard line. LSU pinning its ears back on defense. There's the snap. Here comes the heavy pressure, and it's intercepted on the throw at the 30-yard line. Jordan Ross at the 15. Ross at the 5. Ross into the end zone. Touchdown, LSU. Blake Baker's LSU defense forcing Christopher Vezina into an INT and a pick 6.
2: LSU tacks on one to make it 17-3. That's Mark Estrescher on ESPN Radio. And then Sam Levitt getting involved as he puts it on the ground and takes it in for LSU to put them up big.
4: Second and 5, dropping back and rolling out to the right. Levitt using the legs again, cuts on the numbers, 10-5. He's bumped near the end zone. And do they call it a touchdown? Touchdown. Sam Levitt, second rushing touchdown of the night. This one goes for 13 yards. What a first half on the ground for LSU, led by their quarterback, Sam Levitt.
2: Sam Levitt with a 13-yard touchdown there. LSU up big going into the break, and Lane Kiffin in his halftime conversation with Holly Rowe had this little comment while walking away after he answered the final question.

0: It should be whatever, 38-0.
1: Thank you, coach.
0: Yep.
1: Good math.
2: Everything to say, not say. Imagine if we had pro players.
3: You heard the quote there. Imagine if we had pro players. Well, the domination continued into the third quarter. Pro players are not. Although, if everyone's getting paid, aren't they all pro players anyway? Well, that's a debate for another day. But Sam Levitt this time going to the air. This time to Winston Watkins Jr.
4: Just got it off. They bring a little pressure. It's picked up. He throws downfield wide open. Caught at the five and into the end zone. Winston Watkins Jr. Touchdown LSU. And the route continues. 37 consecutive points for the LSU Tigers.
3: Ended up being a 51-10 victory by LSU over Clemson. The 51 points, the fourth most in a season opener in the AP poll era. Levitt, 230 passing yards, a passing touchdown, 113 rushing yards, and two rushing scores. Levitt with Laura Rutledge after the game on ABC.
1: Well, you had such an incredible preparation for this first game. What was it like when you ran out here to Tiger Stadium and you really got into a rhythm early?
5: Yeah, you know, it's surreal. Best fans of the nation, best environment to play in. Shout out to everybody. Coaching staff getting us prepared. Players came out and played. I actually don't think I came out and played the best early on. Would have liked to have gotten set a little bit earlier. But, you know, always room for improvement.
1: You really used your legs a lot. You had that injury on your foot, but you really ran well. How did you kind of let it go?
5: Yeah, you know, it wasn't a thought process. That was off-season work. Everyone, you know, kept asking me about it, and I kept saying, you know, it's not an issue. It's not even a thought process. You know, and it kind of showed on the field.
3: And LSU head coach Lane Kiffin on getting his first win at LSU.
6: Felt like I was back at Mardi Gras. It was pretty awesome. I was pretty electric, and I actually felt bad. There were so many people. Most of the people were so far away, you know, they couldn't even really get closer to the players. But it was awesome. I think the whole day was really neat, how electric the campus was from what people said. And that's what LSU's supposed to be. That's why we're here. I'm not making huge statements in one game, but I'm just saying that's the LSU swagger. That's the energy. That's how the stadium is supposed to be. Hard to come in and play. Hard to play on offenses, especially quarterbacks. So I think it started there.
3: That was Lane Kiffin. Let's get to Boise State taking on second-ranked Oregon. Always a tight one when these two teams square off against each other, although Boise State's lost four of their last five season openers. But they've won three of the four all-time meetings, all since 2008 against Oregon. Oregon did win the last meeting. That was back at home in 2024. Let's get to this one. Fourth quarter as Oregon trying to get back in front. Here's Jerry Allen from Learfield.
7: And back to throw. Dante steps up, wants to go down. Got him downfield. Moore. DeCorian sidesteps a play at 30. He might be able to make it. He's at the 10. He will make it to the end zone. DeCorian Moore with a little move on by. I'm going to keep going. Two defenders right there. He just jet stopped and then took off.
3: DeCorian Moore with the touchdown to put Oregon up 33-27. The final would be 34-27 over Boise State after the point after. The Ducks' 17th straight win in a season opener, now 2-3 all time against Boise State, winning the last two meetings each by only one possession. Dante Moore, 28-37, 378 yards passing and three touchdowns. Here's Oregon head coach Dan Lanning on some of the mistakes that happened throughout the game.
8: You know, some mistakes happen and they're going to happen. Some of them are discipline penalties. You know, to have, multiple post-snap penalties, those are the things that can't happen, right? Bear had one, right? Peyton Woodyard had one. That's where you're given free opportunities. They're kicking off from the 50-yard line and have a chance to flip the field, right? We give them a first down to move the ball in the red area, when we have an opportunity for a stop. So those are the things that absolutely have to be eliminated. And then you saw some different faces in there, some guys that never got to experience a game in Autzen, but they have to be prepared for that. And I thought they handled that on their side better than we did. So there's going to be some cleanup there.
3: More from the Big Ten as 6th-ranked Indiana took on North Texas. We'll get to the action here in the third quarter. Indiana already up big. Hoosier quarterback Josh Hoover airs one out to pad the lead.
9: Motion goes Marsh. Here's the snap. Hoover back to throw. He's going for the bob down the field. He's got his man, and it is caught, and a touchdown. Unbelievable catch. Again, one of those very contested plays, and Indiana comes up with a score, and Charlie Becker comes up with a score. Touchdown.
3: That was Don Fisher from Learfield. Hoosiers win it 52-16, their 17th straight victory, their longest by any Big Ten team since Ohio State won 19 in a row back in the 2018 and 2019 seasons. Josh Hoover, 13-16, 231 yards, 4 passing touchdowns in the win for Indiana. Charlie Becker with 2 receiving touchdowns for Indiana. Indiana head coach Kurt Cignetti on seeing the new championship banner go up for the Hoosiers.
10: Seeing the new sign in the south end zone, what was that, you know, response from you and the team?
11: I didn't see it.
10: You didn't look at it at all?
11: I heard we were putting it up. I think we were in a locker room. I knew we were going to be in a locker room, and I honestly never saw it. But I know we won it last year for a fact, and it was fun.
3: Kurt Cignetti with a little laughter there, but still has not seen his championship banner. 52-16, the final over North Texas. 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Still no Shohei Ohtani in the lineup for the Dodgers, but could they pick up a much-needed victory to stay in the race for that number 2 spot in the National League to get that first-round bye? Stick around. 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
12: 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The American League Central takes center stage as the Minnesota Twins fight for a spot in the postseason. They're in Chicago to face the first-place White Sox.
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6: 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Dodgers take it on the Nationals. Shohei Ohtani missing the last two games for L.A. Once again, would not be in the lineup on Saturday. First time Ohtani has missed three consecutive days since joining the Dodgers. Here's more on Ohtani's health from Buster Olney as he joined Hammer and Emmett on Saturday.
7: He's not feeling good. He's got this right bicep issue along with a left knee issue. You know, a couple days ago, Dave Roberts, Brandon Gomes, the general manager, were basically at that point talking about, no, we don't think we'll have to use the IL. Well, that's been walked back. Yesterday, Dave Roberts basically said, well, we'll see where it goes from here. I mean, let's face it, at this point, I'm sure that, you know, even Shohei Ohtani, and I've told you guys before, he runs the show. Like, what Shohei wants, Shohei gets. And so if he really wants to pitch, and he hasn't thrown in a game since July 3rd, he hasn't thrown in a week from a mound. If that's what he really wanted, I mean, the Dodgers would go, okay. But without a doubt, at this point, their strong preference is, look, we just need to get you right for our offense, which has been terrible in the second half of the year. So do what you need to do. Take days off. Get right physically. Rest in order to help our offense.
6: ESPN MLB insider Buster Olney. So no Shohei Ohtani again. The Dodgers tied with the Braves but would lose the head-to-head tiebreaker for the second bye in the postseason. Both the Braves and Dodgers 3.5 games behind the Brewers for the top spot in the National League. Good news for the Dodgers. They're 4-0 this season against the Nationals. Their best record against any opponent. Have 5 straight wins against the Nationals. Overall, their longest active win streak against any opponent. But Dodgers were trailing in the bottom of the 7th, but Tommy Edman comes up with 2 men on to change the fortunes for L.A. AM 570 L.A. Sports.
8: Beater to Tommy Edman. And Tommy swings, hits a drive to right field and deep. This ball heading back. This ball's gone! A 3-run home run for Tommy Edman. He flips the score. And the Dodgers lead it 5-4. On a 2-out tank by Tommy Edman. His 6th home run of the season.
6: Dodgers going to win it 6-5. Edman with the go-ahead 3-run homer in the 7th. Dodgers now with 6 straight wins against the Nationals, their longest active win streak against any opponent in baseball. Again, Shohei Ohtani missing his 3rd straight game. Yankees taking on the Padres. Padres lead the 3rd NL wild card by a half game of the Diamondbacks entering play on Saturday. 5 head-to-head games against each other will end the season with 3 games against each other. Padres with a 55% chance to make the postseason according to ESPN Analytics. The Padres are an MLB best 17-4 at home since July the 11th. Carlos Rodon on the hill, a 2.84 ERA in his 3 starts since returning from the IL, but has pitched fewer than 5 innings in all 3 of his starts. But let's see how the Yankees would fare. Cody Bellinger already with the Yankees up 2-0, looking to add to their total on WFAN.
8: Here's the pitch. Swing on, line drive, base hit, right field. Here comes Caballero, flying behind him as well. 2-run single, Cody Bellinger. 4-0. Yankees in the 2nd inning.
6: Yankees going to win it 5-1. New York 13-6 since August 16, tied with the Royals for the best winning percentage in the American League in that span. Rodon, 5 innings, 2 hits, 1 earned, 7 strikeouts, his first win since June the 23rd. Meanwhile, Braves taking on the Phillies. Braves have a 5-game lead over the Phillies for first place in the National League East. Braves with 5 straight road wins against the Phillies dating back to last season. Phillies, meanwhile, a half game back of the Cubs for that top NL wildcard spot and 5 games up on the Padres for the 2nd. This game on many of these ESPN radio stations. Ronald Acuna Jr. up for Atlanta with the Braves trailing 3-0.
9: Acuna gets on top of that one and unloads deep to left field, and
0: wasn't this towering. It just kept going.
6: But the Phillies get that run back. Kyle Schwarber at the dish.
9: Schwarber with the power. Deep to right field. That one is off the billboards in right. It is gone for a home run.
0: Oh, Kyle Schwarber did not miss, and they are trying to get him rolling.
6: That call on ESPN Radio. Phillies went 4-2. They've won 8 of their last 9 games, 71-43 since Don Mattingly was named interim skipper back on April the 28th. Red Sox in Baltimore to take on the Orioles. Red Sox winners of 2 straight, but were 2-6 in their previous 8 before this current streak. And they've got Sonny Gray on the mound looking for his 17th win of the season. Isaiah Kiner-Falefa up for the Red Sox with them already up 3-0.
10: Here's the pitch. And he lines one down the right field side. It is down. That's going to be into the corner. Mickey scores. They're going to wave home Story. Throw comes onto the infield. Alexander's relay. Not in time. Head first slide for Story. It's a 2-run double for Isaiah Kiner-Falefa.
6: The call on WEEI 93.7 FM. Red Sox shut out the Orioles 5-0. Their 16th shutout win this season, tying the Phillies for the MLB lead. First time pitching back-to-back shutouts since 2025. Sonny Gray with his 17th win. Only 3 hits allowed and 7 strikeouts. Trevor Story with 3 hits in the game. Still more to come, including from a wild day in college football. Our half-hour headlines are next. 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
6: Viking safety Harrison Smith coming back for a 15th NFL season. The team announced that Smith signing a one-year $12.25 million deal with a maximum value of $16.25 million. This according to NFL Network's Ian Rappaport. Mike Garofalo, the 37-year-old, is one of six defensive backs in NFL history that has 35 career interceptions and 25 career sacks. Also on the diamond, in a protest of umpire Doug Eddings, members of both the Cardinals and Rockies decided to tilt their caps on Saturday. That, of course, after Eddings had instructed Cardinals rookie Hansel Rincon to straighten his hat on Friday, resulting in Oliver Marmol's ejection. Controversy between Michigan and Western Michigan on a Saturday night in Ann Arbor. It appeared that Western Michigan had won the football game over the Wolverines in a 12-7 win. But after replay officials saw that Underwood's pass into the end zone was touched with 1 second remaining by a Western Michigan player out of bounds, they put 1 second remaining on the clock. So Michigan was given one more chance from the 47-yard line to try to win the football game. Here's the final call on Michigan radio. Here's Doug Karsh from Learfield.
3: Underwood takes the snap. Now they rush four. Back to pass, back at his own 40. He's going to let it go. This one's coming down in the end zone. It is caught! Touchdown! Wolverines! Touchdown! Touchdown!
4: Are you serious?
3: Absolute miracle!
6: Pandemonium in the big house as Michigan comes up with the 13-12 victory after it already appeared that Western Michigan had won the football game. But the controversy came because the broadcast clock, which appeared to show a picture-in-picture view of the stadium clock, that the football did not touch a player before the clocks hit zeros. However, the Big Ten released video on their social media platform with this statement. Following video review, it was determined Western Michigan's number 18 started his jump from an established out-of-bounds position, made contact with the ball with 1 second remaining on the clock, as shown in the provided video of what was viewed during the replay process. A side-by-side view of the play and the game clock using a direct shot of the game clock in the stadium was used to determine the final ruling. So some controversy and some discrepancy between the broadcast view of that sink and what the replay officials had of that sink. But nevertheless, Michigan with the victory 13-12 over Western Michigan. On ABC on Saturday, LSU took on Clemson. And it was a dominating performance, especially with Sam Levitt at quarterback.
7: Just got it off. They bring a little pressure. It's picked up. He throws downfield wide open. Caught at the five and into the end zone. Winston Watkins Jr. Touchdown LSU. And the route continues. 37 consecutive points for the LSU Tigers.
6: Route continues indeed. LSU with a big-time performance against Clemson on Saturday on ABC. 51-10, the final score. The 51 points, their fourth most in a season opener in the AP poll era. Sam Levitt, 230 passing yards, a passing touchdown, 113 rushing yards, and two rushing scores. LSU was 644 yards, the most of the season opener since the year 2000. The men that called it for us on ESPN Radio, Mark Kessler, Kelly Stolfer. This postgame extra from Baton Rouge.
7: Alex, thank you very much. You could not have scripted it any better for Lane Kiffin. There was so much anticipation, Kelly Stauffer, for his LSU debut. And then we had to wait an extra 2 hours thanks to a rain and lightning delay. I mean, it was biblical, and then it was a biblical beatdown by LSU over Clemson, and impressive on both sides.

0: football, quarterback Sam Leavitt, and the LSU defense led by Whit Weeks.
1: You know, Kessie, in this business, in playing football, you rarely can live up to such high expectations, let alone exceed those incredibly high expectations. And that's exactly what LSU did. I knew their defense would be good, and they're probably better than I even expected. And then the offense, I heard Lane Kiffin say this kind of late in camp. He finally said, you know, I don't know that our defense is going to have to carry us all the way through the month of September like I thought, because our offense is further along than I anticipated. Hello, that's exactly what happened, and Sam Leavitt is right in the middle of all that.
0: Sam Leavitt threw for 230 yards and a touchdown. He ran for two scores, 113 yards, including 100 in the first half. If there was any question if that right foot was healed, we saw tonight not only in the amount of yards he gained, but remember that one time he planted with the right foot and got into the end zone. He looks 100% healthy, and the folks here in Baton Rouge, I'm sure, have fallen in love with him very quickly.
1: Yeah, Kessie, I pointed to that right foot plant on that first touchdown run of his. He was coming to the right, had to make a really hard, aggressive stop to plant and get into the end zone and take contact really at the same time. And that foot was what he had to plant on, and there was no hesitation whatsoever on his part. That's a really good sign.
0: LSU had 38 first downs. Clemson only had 8. Christopher Vezina got his shot as the starting quarterback. Tate Reynolds got his shot to start the second half. But it's back to the drawing board, it feels, for Clemson as they head home for their opener next week.
1: Yeah, and offensively, Clemson really didn't have any answers. And I think it's mainly because their offensive line is overwhelmed. A bunch of guys that have been in the program, and Dabo gets a lot of grief for not going to the portal. And you look at that Clemson offensive line, and you really could have increased talent on the offensive line by dipping into the portal. Who would not want to come and play at Clemson? So that's where I think Dabo Swinney is seen to be behind the times in terms of program building. I love the guy, but right now he's just falling behind the teams he has to play, and his offensive line wasn't competitive. How do you make that better? You don't have anyone else in the program. Those five guys were said to be the best five, and it isn't going to work going forward.
0: Well, for the second straight season opener, the Tigers of LSU beat the Tigers of Clemson. Much closer game last year, not tonight. LSU 51, Clemson 10, the final. Now for Kelly Stauffer, I'm Mark Kestisher, right here on the exclusive home of the College Football Playoff, ESPN Radio, and the ESPN app. Let's go back to Alex Del Barrio in the studio.
2: Appreciate that, Kesty. We continue rolling on here on SportsCenter all night. More college football action as Texas took on their rival from down south in San Marcos, Texas State. Longhorns lost their season opener to Ohio State last year, have not lost consecutive season openers since the 2017-2018 season. Texas State has only played Texas once. They lost that matchup back in 1930. Arch Manning plus 750 to win the Heisman at DraftKings, the second shortest odds behind Notre Dame's C.J. Carr. Arch Manning with 263 yards passing, 7 touchdown passes, 71 rushing yards per game, and 4 rushing touchdowns in the final 3 games last season. Texas starts as the number 5 team in the country here in 2026, but it was the Texas defense making things happen, already up 21-0. Here's Craig Way from Learfield.
3: There's a handoff. Atkins and Taji Atkins to Dup. The ball's loose. Picked up. Picking up the fumble and bringing it down to the 30, to the 20. Grayson Littleton. Touchdown, Texas. The ball just popped out, got knocked loose. Littleton scooped it up and took it to the house.
2: That was Craig Wade from Learfield. More from Texas in the third quarter. Cam Coleman getting the carry and taking it to the house.
3: Cam Coleman in a slot to the right. Wide left, the tight end, Amari Winston. Two more receivers in slots on the left. Manning from the shotgun. Arch with the snap. Looking. Still looking. Sends it over the middle. Coleman a catch. And a touchdown. Cam Coleman leaping into the air. Pulls it down for his first touchdown as a Texas Longhorn. A 20-yard strike.
2: Texas with a 59-7 win. Arch Manning finished with 305 yards and 4 touchdown passes and an interception. Ryan Wingo, 121 yards receiving.

0: touchdown. Cam Coleman, 2 touchdowns on the ground for the Longhorns. The 52-point win is its largest in 6 seasons under Steve Sarkisian. Let's hear from Sarkisian after the game.
1: Well, first off, Coach, congratulations on the win. Arch out there, career high, or ties a career high for 4 touchdown passes. What do you make and assess of his first outing of the season?
2: I mean, there was a lot of good, don't get me wrong. Like, I mean, it was great to see our new kind of toys show up in Cam and Hollywood and Relique. I thought Ryan Wingo really set the tone in the first half. Defensively creating turnovers, right? 3 turnovers, I believe, to none, plus some 4th down stops, but also a lot for us to work on and get better at.
1: I know you talked about the turnovers and that being an important piece here. How much did you like the identity of the defense that Coach Muschamp brought in?
2: Well, I love the physicality. You know, obviously there's going to be plenty of things I know we were screaming and yelling the headset on about fixing, but it was a good start for the first game out coming together.
1: Next up on your schedule, game day, you get Ohio State here, this time at your house. What are you looking forward to in that matchup next week?
2: Well, it's a tall task. They're a very good team. We got to play well. We got to play better. We played today, and we got a lot of work to do this week.
1: Well, enjoy this one, Coach. Congratulations on the win. Thank you.
0: That's Steve Sarkisian with Sheree Burris after the game. Again, Texas with the 59-7 victory. Meanwhile, East Carolina taking on 13th-ranked Alabama in Tuscaloosa on ABC. Alabama's won 86 consecutive home games against unranked teams. Keelan Russell, it's starting quarterback for the Crimson Tide over fourth-year signal caller Austin Mack. And things were looking good for Alabama early, starting with the running game. Here's E.J. Crowell taking it to the house. Here's Chris Stewart from Learfield.
3: Everybody in tight except for Rico Scott, wide right. Hand off left side, hesitating, now trying to bounce to the edge, getting there and getting in for the touchdown, E.J. Crowell.
0: Crowell getting the score to make it a 10-0 lead for Alabama. Move to the second quarter. Alabama already up big, and this time it's Russell punching it in.
3: 3 wideouts right, R.C. Dub to the left. Quarterback draw, Russell walks into the end zone. Touchdown, Alabama. Keelan Russell, the running touchdown as Alabama spread the field and then just kept it in the hands of one of the most dynamic players in college football.
0: 13th-ranked Alabama, a 48-10 win over East Carolina, holding East Carolina to just 2 rushing yards, fewest by a Bama opponent since Mississippi State back in 2021. Russell, 256 yards passing, 86 yards rushing. Daniel Hill had 2 rushing scores for Bama as well. Let's hear from the Bama quarterback. Here's Keelan Russell.
4: More than 300 total yards, your first career rushing touchdown. What was it like to be the guy for the first time here at Alabama?
5: It was amazing. You know, I feel like the preparation all week since January, you know, since we lost the Rose Bowl, we've been leading up to this moment, you know, and the guys just prepped themselves. So just feel real amazing to be out here with these guys and just go to ball.
4: How would you describe the level of confidence you have when a play breaks down?
5: Yeah, you know, the offense, you know, the quarterback is the playmaker on the offense. You know, if you have the ball in your hand, you gotta make it seem like if the play breaks down, if everything goes bad, you gotta be the toughest man on the field, you know. So showed a lot of that today, and just real confident when the play breaks down.
0: That was Keelan Russell after the game. It's Alabama with a massive win, 48-10. Over East Carolina. Meanwhile, the 6th all-time meeting between Auburn and Baylor took place on Saturday. The previous 5 matchups are split 2-2-1. Auburn has won 18 of their last 20 season openers since 2006 and have won 9 straight season opening games dating back to 2017. But this one came down to the wire. Byron Brown getting it in for the Auburn Tigers on the Auburn Sports Network.
6: Play clock at 20 as Brown looks to the Auburn sideline. Brings Jake Johnson outside the left side. Brown's going to run it. Byron bounces outside. 10, 5, Brown, touchdown! Touchdown, Byron Brown! Touchdown, Auburn! 11 yards for the lead!
0: So Auburn takes the lead 17-10, but Baylor trying to get the equalizer or potentially game-winning score late in the 4th quarter. DJ Lagway trying to get the Baylor Bears back in the end zone.
3: Here we go. Here's the ball game. 4th down and goal from the 5-yard line. 13 seconds to play. Baylor trailing 17-10 to the Tigers. Lagway takes the snap. 4th down play. Pass.
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3: Touchdown. Gavin Freeman again. Touchdown, Bears. They score on 4th and goal from the 5-yard line. Baylor claws their way back within one at 17-16.
0: So they needed either a game-tying score, but they would go for 2 to get the game-winning attempt. Let's see if Baylor could do it. Here is the call on the Auburn Sports Network.
8: You got to find out where it sits. Here. Watch the rub route again.
6: Oh, Lagway goodness. Throws it to the tight end. Did he get it?
8: No.
6: He didn't. He was taken down at the goal line. He was taken down by Eric Winters. A two-point conversion saving tackle by Winters.
8: What a
6: play. They tried to throw to the tight end, and Winters, who's 6 foot, took down the 6'4", Matthew Coffin's dive.
0: Auburn beats Baylor 17-16 with that goal line stop for the two-point conversion. 10 straight win in a season opener for the Tigers. Byron Brown, 259 yards passing, 3 interceptions in the game, and a rushing touchdown. DJ Lagway, with 333 passing yards and 2 touchdowns with an interception for Baylor, had 54 pass attempts in the game. It's the most by a Big 12 quarterback in a season opener since Baker Mayfield back in 2021. Elsewhere, the Nittany Lions, the 18th-ranked Penn State, with a win over Marshall, 45-0. Matt Campbell with a shutout in his coaching debut for the Nittany Lions. 20 straight win against a non-conference opponent, their first time shutting out an opponent in an opener since 2017. 23rd-ranked Houston taking on Oregon State. Houston with the victory over Oregon State. But first, it was Houston getting a big run from Rashawn Sanford.
9: First down and 10, Cougars at the Houston 44-yard line. Sanford left side. Sanford into the secondary. 45-40. Foot race down the left side. 25-20. 15-10. Touchdown, Houston. A 56-yard run by Rashawn Sanford over the left side. And the Cougars extend the lead.
0: And they'd finish the game with a 33-20 victory over the Beavers. Sports Center all night, ESPN Radio, and the ESPN app. Still two more scores to pass along. 22nd-ranked Iowa with a 40-0 win over Northern Illinois. And it was top-ranked Ohio State with a 56-3 win over Ball State. Still more to come, including some action on the singles front and the U.S. Open from New York. That's next. 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
14: Alex, it's the first full week of college football, so we start in Columbus. Ohio State's Jeremiah Smith with a 48-yard touchdown reception. Paul Keels had it from Learfield.
15: Sane will climb under center, take the snap, fake the handoff, set it as 44, pulls the trigger deep down the right side of the field, ball in the air, and it is caught in the end zone. Jeremiah Smith, 48-yard touchdown grab. From Julian Sayin,
8: number four.
14: Rashawn Sanford II of Houston takes it the distance. Kevin Eschenfelder with a call from Learfield.
16: First down and 10, Cougars at the Houston 44-yard line. Sanford left side. Sanford into the secondary, 45-40. Foot race down the left side, 25-20, 15-10. Touchdown, Houston. A 56-yard run by Rashawn Sanford over the left side.
8: Number three.
14: LSU's Jordan Ross with a pick six of Clemson on ESPN Radio.
17: Third down and six for the Clemson Tigers just over their 25-yard line. LSU pinning its ears back on defense. There's the snap. Here comes the heavy pressure. And it's intercepted on the throw to the 30-yard line. Jordan Ross at the 15. Ross at the 5. Ross into the end zone. Touchdown, LSU.
8: Number two.
14: Auburn's Eric Winters with a great tackle at the goal line on a two-point attempt at Baylor. The game saver from the Auburn Sports Network.
18: Got to find out where it sits still. Watch the rub route again.
19: Oh, Blackway throws it to the tight end. Did he get it?
18: No.
19: He didn't. He was taken down at the goal line. He was taken down by Eric Winters. A two-point conversion saving tackle by Winters.
14: Michigan's Bryce Underwood takes advantage of a second chance, connects with J.J. Buchanan on a Hail Mary. Here's Doug Karsh from Learfield.
0: Underwood takes the snap. Now they rush four. Back to pass. Back at his own 40. He's going to let it go. This one's coming down in the end zone. It is caught! Touchdown! Wolverines! Touchdown!
13: 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Let's get to the U.S. Open from Flushing Meadows. Francisco Cerúndolo trailing by two sets, taking on Taylor Fritz, who is expected to be perhaps one of the favorites to break the American streak of not winning a Grand Slam championship since back in 2003. Fritz winning the first two sets against Cirundolo 6-3, 6-4. But Cirundolo would rally with a 6-3, 6-4 wins in set 3 and 4. And we get to match point with Cirundolo with a chance to finish the comeback on ESPN.
20: He's now at match point. A remarkable recovery from Francisco Cirundolo, who for just the second time in his career comes back to win from two sets to love down.
13: So Cirundolo with the victory in comeback fashion, 6-3, 6-4, 6-3, 6-4, 6-4 to pick up the victory. It'll now be left to the six American men left in the singles tournament as they try to break this string of futility on the sport's biggest stage. Real quick on the baseball front, Diamondbacks taking on the Astros. Extra inning outing tied at 3. Gabriel Moreno at the plate for the D-backs.
21: Nothing in one. Here's the pitch. There's a swing and a base hit into right center field. That will bring home Vargas. And the Diamondbacks take a 4-3 lead.
15: Well done.
13: On Arizona Sports 98.7 FM, Diamondbacks win at 4-3 in 10 innings. Ketel Marte homered in his first game since failing to show up at a game in Boston. It's their 42nd comeback win this season. Rays taking on the Rangers. Jonathan Aranda with a 3-run home run in the 10th to give Tampa the win over Texas. That means both the Rangers and Astros lose. Houston still with a 3-game lead on the Rangers in the AL West. Still more to come, including from the college football gridiron. That's next. 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
1: It is time to go back in time. Last year today here on Unsportsmanlike, we're presented by Progressive Insurance. I'm Michelle Smallman alongside David Dennis Jr. and Mia O'Brien. And I think David has done this with us. Mia, I'm not sure if you have since this week you've made your Unsportsmanlike debut. What this is Nuno, our fearless leader, Big Nunes, as some call him.
2: Or Nino, as that I accidentally called him yesterday.
1: Nuno, are we rocking with Big Nunes or no?
3: Yeah, let's go with that.
4: Big Nunes?
1: Big Nunes?
4: The Nunanator?
3: No.
4: I'll call you that.
1: Big Nunes. I don't know. I don't know who called you Nunes, but I liked it. Someone called him Nunes.
5: Baby. We've done Nuno Brown, right? We've done that. That's
1: Nuno Brown.
5: Yeah, no.
3: She doesn't know Nino Brown. Smalls doesn't know Nino Brown.
5: Mm. Smalls doesn't know Nino Brown?
3: No.
2: Smalls hasn't had gumbo.
3: She's never watched the movie.
5: Oh, man. Okay.
1: What's the movie?
5: Nino Brown from, what's it called?
3: New Jack City.
5: New Jack City.
1: No, I'm familiar.
5: New Jack City. And my brother's keeper, it's a classic. It's what we call the hood classic.
1: Small. I'll put it on the list. David, I don't know if you know this about me.
4: That means she's not watching.
1: I haven't seen like any movies ever. The guys crush me all the time, Mia, because I have not seen like any movie
2: Evan
1: ever.
2: Evan Cohen has seen that many movies. I feel like he would be the stereotypical person.
1: Evan loves the Saturday morning movie.
4: Yeah, but Evan watches like, Evan's like, I gotta not be able to think and just turn my brain off. It's like the, you know, hour 50 action flicks from like 96 that are all great, but like he doesn't watch anything beyond that makes him, you know,
6: he's not watching. Watching The Odyssey.
1: Mm. No, The Odyssey was awesome.
3: I guarantee Evan has watched New Jack City. Like that is a movie because yeah. Evan.
1: I'll text him and ask.
3: Evan also.
2: He's probably listening. He's probably going to tweet at us.
1: Shout out to you, Evan. I know you're tuned in.
3: Old school stuff, like our back in my day type thing.
6: He loves the '90s. Yeah, he loves the '90s a lot.
5: He's seen New Jack City. He has seen New Jack City.
3: Yeah, Smalls will walk in here and she'll be like, "Guys, you know a movie I watched yesterday? You won't believe it. Best movie ever. Just came out. Titanic."
4: Evan also one time said. That he doesn't like watching movies that don't have cell phones in them.
1: Yeah.
4: Which was a crazy statement.
5: Wait, what? What?
4: He doesn't like watching movies before cell phones existed.
5: Why? Because a cell phone would just solve all the problems?
4: Something like that. Or it like takes him out of the movie that they can't just use their cell phone, which I would argue is the opposite. Like,
5: right, yeah.
4: Cell phones sometimes take you out of a movie if it's easily solved that way. That's why so many like 80s and 90s movies weren't just like, you know, a 5-minute movie.
5: Yeah, well, you know, there's the old Will Smith movie, Six Degrees of Separation. You know, he pretends, his whole thing, he's like a scammer guy, unlike real football players like myself. He's a scammer dude, and so he pretend to be like Sidney Poitier's son, and they found out that he isn't because they went to the library and...
2: Wait, is this like a primitive Dejan Love?
5: Yeah. So this is an old school Dejan. And so he was pretending, he said he was Sidney Poitier's son. And the way that they discovered that he wasn't is they went to the library and like looked up Sidney Poitier's like biography and looked up his kids' names. There was no Google. You couldn't get like, it's a Googleable movie. It's over in like 2 minutes, but it was a 2-hour long movie because they had to go to the library and find it out.
1: So spoiler alert, geez.
2: And a reminder to the girls.
5: Will Smith is in a lot of movies, Smalls. He's a well-known action star. It's been some good movies. Independence Day, Men in Black. Those are some good movies.
1: I've seen Men in Black.
2: And if you fell for the Dejan Love scandal, a reminder, you could also go to your local library as happened in this movie.
5: Yeah.
1: We are in Sportsmanlike here on ESPN Radio. We're presented by Progressive Insurance, and it is time to go back in time. Last year today, you know, we hear these clips from myself, Evan, Canty, of things we said a year ago on whatever date our current show is. And sometimes we cringe at what we said. Sometimes
3: terrible.
1: The predictions were super bold and they were super bad. This one from me a year ago today, I actually think holds up. I'm curious if Mia and Dennis agree. Here's me a year ago.
6: Did you just call him Dennis?
5: Yeah.
1: I did call him Dennis.
6: That's a jar.
1: Do you want to know why? I was looking at the rundown and it says David Dennis Jr. and I just looked at your name.
4: Why is everyone calling him Dennis recently?
6: Nuno did that too.
2: I call him DDS instead of DDJS.
1: You know what it is? It's because if you look down and you see it, I will Ron Burgundy it. And I just saw Dennis and not David Dennis Jr.
5: It happens. My name gets... You know,
4: Adam Schefter had to correct Nino on the phone yesterday.

0: Be here to defend the Central when the Brewers host the Cubs starting on Labor Day, Monday, September 7th through Wednesday the 9th. It's September baseball, and the race for the division is on. 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
1: Actually, I'm offended that you weren't picking up on that. I thought we were closer than that.
2: You were saying, hey, Dennis, just going to drop a Dennis right here for the first time in all of these years we've known each other.
1: I call you David. I could call you Dennis. I could call you DDJ. I could call you D-Double. You've got D-double. All sorts of nicknames going on and government names going on. So just roll with whatever I throw out there.
2: Yeah. Okay. Got you. I didn't realize you had intentionally said Dennis in that one moment. When you had never done it before, and you were just changing it up mid-show.
1: Just like Myron Metcalf trying on a hat. I'm trying on something new, all right? Just let a girl live.
2: Okay, gotcha. All right, I understand. It was intentional. It was on purpose. There we go.
1: Well, this take I had a year ago today was intentional. It was on purpose. Here's what I had to say. Well, I'll just let you hear it. I think it speaks for itself. I don't foresee either of these teams having a bad regular season. That's not the issue for them. It's the playoffs. I don't foresee Josh Allen or Lamar Jackson taking a step back. They're both MVP caliber quarterbacks. And I think if there is a game or an outlier situation where maybe they have a misstep, we're all going to have a rational, cool head and say, well, listen, we trust both of these teams. We trust the coaches. We trust the quarterbacks. They're going to find their way. Now, when it comes to the playoffs, that's where all the questions emerge. I don't care if either one of these guys wins another MVP. I don't care what the regular season looks like. All that matters to me is that either one of these teams gets to the Super Bowl.
3: Evergreen statement. I'd go as far as to say that. Aged very well. Well done.
1: Thank you. Dennis, your thoughts?
2: Smallman, that was a good take by you. I like it. It aged really well because they have entered into this forever category, which is, yes, evergreen. They entered this forever category, which is we don't care what you do in the regular season. Like, they are in the bucket of athlete, like overall athlete across sports, where I don't care what you do in the regular season, go out there and win a championship. Like, I felt that way. Like, James Harden was in that thing for a little bit.
1: Yep.
2: Luka is kind of hovering around there.
1: The Celtics were there, right?
2: The Celtics were there. Yeah, the Jays were there. And so, like, I think you're kind of at this point where it doesn't matter what you do in the regular season. Show me what you're going to do come playoff time. If they're 500 and they make it to the playoffs, doesn't matter. Go ahead and win a Super Bowl. If they're undefeated, win all the MVPs, it won't matter until you win a Super Bowl. This year or next year, the year after that.
3: Ravens didn't even make the playoffs. So, yeah, I would say it aged even better than just well. It aged beautifully because this is a Ravens team that last year not only falls short of expectations, but if I had told you a year ago today, Smalls, that John Harbaugh would be the head coach of the New York Giants, what would be your reaction?
1: I would say things must have gone really bad in Baltimore.
2: Yeah.
1: Which they did. Lamar was injured. Mm-hmm. Just like with Joe Burrow and the Bengals, as he goes, they go. Same thing with Lamar. But it doesn't matter because with Lamar, when healthy, winning MVPs, great in the regular season, fall short in the postseason. There are these two specifically. Joe Burrow is in that mix, but to a lesser degree because he's already gotten to a Super Bowl. Now, it's been a minute, and he's put a lot of pressure on this Bengals team. So maybe we put him back in that bucket because of the way that he has shifted the expectations, at least publicly, for the Bengals. But when it comes to Lamar and Josh Allen, we know how good you are. We know how elite you are. But are you going to be a champion or not? Mm-hmm. They could even, is it winning a Super Bowl or is it just both of them getting to a Super Bowl?
3: Oh, I think it's just getting to a Super Bowl.
1: I agree.
3: That's why I'm stunned when I look at the DraftKings Sportsbook odds right now and I see the Bills and the Ravens tied for the second best odds to win the Super Bowl behind only the LA Rams at plus 1,000. Stuns me. We have been fooled so many times before, DDJ. There, I said it right that time.
2: There you go.
3: Why do we continue to put out there into the ether like, oh yeah, no, the Bills and the Ravens, really good chance they're going to make the Super Bowl. They keep letting us down.
2: Well, because they have the two best players in the league.
3: But it's a team sport.
2: Like, I mean, it is, but like there is a, we have seen these guys.
3: And they both have new head coaches, by the way.
2: But we've seen these guys sort of carry teams when they've had worse rosters and they have worse offense. And it's just like there's a belief. Because also the sports books, let's face it, some of that is star-driven situation. Like that's why the Lakers always are better odds than they probably should have and things like that. Like, that's a big part of it, too. But I think to the original question of is the Super Bowl or winning the championship, I think it is a two-pronged level of success here. I think one is finally getting past Patrick Mahomes. Like, that's like a super amazing.

0: any Super Bowl. Then you get to the Super Bowl, but once you're there, yes, there's going to be expectation. Yeah, you better go ahead and win that thing. Now, there is some wiggle room, I think. If you get to that Super Bowl and you have the game of your life and the rest of the team lets you down, then they may be something that lets them off the hook. But for me, it's both of these guys. Somebody's got to win a championship. And it is a race between these two dudes who are 1A and 1B, or I guess 2A and 2B behind Mahomes for this generation. Whoever gets to this thing first, and then whoever gets more of these will be definitively ahead of the other guy, and that is massively important. We're talking about this crop, this generation of great quarterbacks.
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26: All right, as we look ahead to the start of the NFL season, really pumped to welcome in our next guest, Super Bowl champion and MVP Nick Foles. Kind enough to join us, going to be part of the Netflix broadcast studio crew for the Australia game. The NFL season kicking off with Rams 49ers September 10th, 8:35 Eastern. And you'll hear him alongside L. Duncan, Clay Matthews, and Michael Irvin in that studio for pre, halftime, and post. So, Nick, good to talk to you, man. Congratulations. This sounds like an awesome opportunity. How fired up are you to be heading over to Australia to call and surround this game, but maybe not actually play on the field of this?
27: I mean, I could be more excited to work with Netflix and the team we have with L, Michael, and Clay. What an amazing opportunity to talk about the game I love, and with a fan base that, you know, they're familiar with the NFL, but now we get to bring it to Australia for the first game ever. I've never been to Australia. I've always wanted to go to go for like an NFL game, the first game, and see the fan base, like over 100,000 people in this stadium. I'm pumped. I couldn't be more excited.
28: NFL is certainly reaching new heights in traveling to different spots. Now, my son Mike, when he was at Notre Dame, traveled to Dublin, Ireland to play. I went to London a couple of times. I know you went to London. This is a lot further. From a player's perspective, how do you kind of see this going?
27: That's a great question. And honestly, a lot of people are talking X's and O's, divisional game, two teams that are two of the best teams in the NFL, NFC West, best conference last year, all those different things. Week one can be sort of a liar in the NFL scheme of things. Like, you know, it takes several weeks to get into the NFL season. These are both, California teams. I'm really diving deep into, like, I'm trying to figure out how each team's traveling. I know it's going to be in the news. What I've heard recently is they are different philosophies, but I'm not going to state anything yet as I dive in. There's a lot of people that I worked with in the sports science realm, and I've been asking them questions like, hey, if you were going to do this trip with your team from the West Coast, this is the time of the game. In a perfect world, how would you do it? Why would you do it this way? And the overwhelming answer has been the team that gets there like 7 to 8 days earlier fully acclimates to it, lets their bodies hydrate, take away the pressurization of the plane, as opposed to a team that potentially goes out only a few days earlier. Your body hasn't adapted, so you're playing before it really adapts. You're like tricking your body. The issue there becomes hydration in the second half of the game and that explosiveness. So these are the kind of things I'm geeking out, because I believe that it will be a factor in this game because they're two well-coached, talented teams. I think that could be the X factor in the game.
26: Incredible stuff, and you're right. With something like this that's such an outlier in terms of preparation, I think that's going to be massive to keep tabs of. As is one of the players on the field for this game, I want to tap back into the former quarterback in you. Myles Garrett is one of the biggest stars in this matchup, the most talked about offseason move, coming over to a Rams defense that was already very good last year. As a quarterback, as an offense, how much does a guy like that change the way you're game planning all week in the lead up to facing him?
27: I mean, you're taking your protections to him. I mean, when you play against guys like that, You're sliding your protections to him. You're double teaming him. You're chipping him. You're trying to not let him be a game wrecker, right? So your focus is on him. But I mean, with Myles Garrett out there, one of the best to ever do it, he's going to be a factor. And as a quarterback, you know, he ultimately adds pressure. You know, he's stepping up in the pocket, getting hits. Then they add these new two defensive backs, you know, McDuffie and Watson from the Kansas City Chiefs. Well, hey, if you get sped up and, you know, you're throwing the ball, I mean, you got guys back there that can make plays. So this defense is enhanced. They're ready to roll. So I think the Los Angeles Rams going into this season are a very complete team.
28: Got to be tough on the old linemen after the calls are made, knowing if you're singled up on Myles Garrett and or Aaron Donald, what that does to you mentally. Hey, Nick, let's go around the league a little bit. Fernando Mendoza, the number one overall pick for the Raiders, but obviously Kirk Cousins is there as well. What is your overall thought on starting a rookie quarterback as opposed to letting them sit?
27: I think you just look at the track record at the teams that have done it the best, or the team that has really done it the best being the Green Bay Packers through the years. Obviously, they had guys that were in the system, you know, Brett Favre, Aaron Rodgers, and now it's Jordan Love, right? This is different. Kirk Cousins is coming in with someone he's familiar with, but on a different team being the Raiders. I'm big in just letting the rookie sit for and learning from Kirk, watching the game, getting to experience game day, the weekly prep. It's very different than college. I know winning a national championship at Indiana, winning the Heisman Trophy, playing at a high level, being with Coach Cignetti, who demands a lot, is going to be so valuable to him and his transition to the NFL. It already has been. But if I was the coach, I'm not. I know the fans want to see him play. I get it. For his longevity and his development, I think it's super valuable to let a veteran and Kirk Cousins go run this offense, prepare for these games, and allow Fernando to sit on the sidelines and watch him do that. And watch how, you know, the big thing in the NFL is series to series, you're making changes. College, it's like quarter to quarter, half to half, whatever it may be. It's a little bit different of a ball game. So I'd let him sit, watch, and then when he's ready, whether it's at the end of this season or even going into next, then he gets the roll with it.
26: Super Bowl champion Nick Foles, kind enough to join us here on the Golics. Won that Super Bowl with the Philadelphia Eagles, two stints with that organization. So you know plenty about the expectations in that city. And they feel sky high as ever for Jalen Hurts, who, despite winning a Super Bowl, being a guy that's been a big-time producer in big-time games, still seems doubted in a lot of ways. Sean Mannion takes over with the offense. What are you most intrigued to see with his development heading into this season?
27: Listen, ultimately, Jalen Hurts is a winner, right? He wins. He finds a way to win. He's not ever going to, you know, he's not always going to win the stat sheet, right? But I'd rather have a quarterback that knows how to win games and wins at a high level than one that's throwing for constantly 300 yards and three touchdowns and we're losing every game. Jalen knows how to win. So that's first and foremost. Like I've said it multiple times, he's going to go down as the greatest quarterback to play in an Eagles uniform. You know, he's shown his leadership skills, obviously adversity last year. I think the biggest thing going into the season, I mean, the story of Sean Mannion, Chris Cooper, Jeff Stoutland's no longer there. How will the O-line be? Sean Mannion, first-time play caller. I was with Sean in St. Louis. I know his football IQ is out the roof. He knows the game. But the thing I'm looking at Sean is, what is his art of calling plays? It's an art. It's a feel. You have to know how to set up plays, when to run, you know, a screen, what run plays are you going to run, what are you going to do play action off these run looks, off these wide zones, the bootlegs, the nakeds. Can you call them at the right time? And then obviously game time situation, third down, fourth down, red zone, tight zone. So the biggest question mark for me is, like, how does that work as we get the season going? Because this will be the first time in a regular season Sean's calling plays. So I'm looking closely to that. And then, obviously, how Jalen Hurts meshes with this new system that will be a wide, you know, outside zone, play action, bootleg type of offense. But, listen, the guy's a winner. He's played in a ton of offenses. He, like it or not, he has a ton of knowledge because of that. You want to have the same coordinator throughout your career. It never happens if you have success. But he knows a lot about football, and I expect a better year this year from that Eagles offense, and I expect Jalen Hurts to, you know, do his thing.
28: Let's finish up this last minute with your job now in Australia here. with the studio. You have L. Duncan hosting. You're with Clay Matthews and Michael Irvin. So I don't know how you're going to get a word in edgewise, quite honestly, with Michael Irvin. How has the warm-up to this been in the discussions of this group?
27: I mean, honestly, outstanding. We were just together in Connecticut this week a few days ago. And, you know, Netflix, NBC, Everwonder, the whole team that's producing this, where we had all these meetings to get Clay and I up to speed, obviously building relationships with Elle and Michael. And I'll tell you what, coming away from it, I couldn't be more grateful to be at the desk with Elle, Clay, and Michael. Right away, we built a really great relationship. We did the mock thing. Just getting a feel. It's new to Clay and I. Like, we're rookies, but we also we want to do a great job for the audience, for the fan base. Obviously, in Australia, explaining a game that we love, explaining the players' first and last names that they might not know of, but they're excited to learn more about. So I'm always intrigued when I get to learn something I don't necessarily know. And this is a world that I haven't really lived in, but I'm grateful for the people that I was just working with this week, that everyone was on par, everyone was on the same page. Elle is our point guard. She wants to put us in the best position ever. You know what? I'm not a huge Dallas Cowboy fan by any means, but I'll tell you what. I had a blast with Michael Irvin, and we're going to have a lot of fun talking ball, I'll tell you that.
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0: What's better? Who's better?
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0: It's time to find out. 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
2: You ranked them?
0: With Freddie and Harry.
3: So who are Brother Freddie Coleman's top five teams that are really in championship or bust mode in college football? I'm going to give the five because I got five on it. And then HD, he's going to put HD on it when it comes to my top five teams in college football who are really in championship or bust mode.
0: Number five.
3: I'm going to say it's Texas. I know there's a lot of pressure. Steve Sarkisian, the last season for Arch Manning, they got some dudes on this team coming back or guys they went out to the transfer portal and got. Cam Coleman, I think, is going to be the next great wide receiver in the National Football League. He's going to be catching passes on Arch Manning. That defense should be really, really good. But on the 40 acres, if Steve Sarkisian can't get it done to get to the playoff, he may need a mule to get out of there. They got that kind of talent. They got that kind of pressure. They have no more excuses at the 40 acres.
0: Number four.
3: I was going to be those, who's that coming down the track? Who's that coming down the track? It's the mean machine in the red and black. And it's the Georgia Bulldogs because ain't nothing fine in the land than a drunk, obnoxious Georgia football fan whose team has not won a national championship in more than a minute. Kirby Smart has a quarterback that people should be talking more about, Gunnar Stockton. Last year, 24 touchdown passes, only 5 interceptions, 10 touchdowns rushing, completed over 67% of his passes, and seemed to get better and better and better. They're going to have a running game with him this year, but the identity for Georgia has always been about defense. That's why they don't call themselves the D-O-G-S Dogs. They call themselves Dogs, D-A-W-G-S. For the last couple of years in the playoff, those Dogs have been puppies, allowing Ole Miss to run away and hide from them in a couple of those playoff games as well. But Kirby Smart is sick and tired of hearing about other teams in the SEC that can win a national championship when he firmly believes he has the best team in that conference.
0: Number three.
3: Oh, if not now, when? If not the quack, quack attack, then who? When it comes to Oregon, they may want to have the best quarterback prospect for the National Football League when it comes to Dante Moore. And they got guys that can catch the ball on the outside. Defensively, they lost some dudes to the NFL. Dan Lanning's been pretty good at rebuilding in the portal and getting some freshmen. But the last time we saw Oregon, they got the quack beaten out of them by, say with me, HD on 1, 2, 3, those Hoosiers. So the last time we saw Oregon in a big game like that.
4: Oh, yeah, we seen Duck, Duck, Goose.
3: Exactly. At that point, remember the old Bugs Bunny cartoon? It wasn't rabbit season. It wasn't Hoosier season. It was duck season at the expense of Oregon. Well, can they rebound from that, having that in their head? The last time we saw in the playoff game, I can't wait to see that for the quack attack up in Oregon.
0: Number two.
3: Notre Dame. They may be the one team that could be undefeated going into the playoff. You look at their schedule, it is nice, and say it with me, snugly involving Notre Dame. Not a lot of tough games early. Let me rephrase that. No tough games early. Wisconsin, Rice, they should be food. Michigan State, at Purdue, who's been Purdue, at North Carolina, home versus Stanford. Then it gets cute. They're at BYU October 17th. I think they'll win that one. Navy, home versus Miami November 7th. Then number 19, SMU, November 21st, according to rankings. But they have 5 guys in the secondary. 3 of those guys will be playing on Sundays in Notre Dame. And they have a guy in C.J. Carr, quarterback, who may turn to be another terrific quarterback prospect, not named Arch Manning. And the schedule is favorable and snugly for Notre Dame, maybe to be 12-0 going into the playoff.
0: Number one.
3: It's Ohio State. On paper right now, they are the best team in the country. They have the best pound-for-pound play, in my opinion, in the country, and Jeremiah Smith, the wide receiver. NFL team's been salivating after this guy since he was a sophomore in high school. I'm not making that up. That's how terrific a wide receiver that he is. But in case you missed it, Julian Sand last year completed 77% of his passes as a rookie in the Ohio State system.
4: Hello.
3: Ryan Day can find some players. The one thing at Ohio State, Julian Sand has to play better against big-name opponents. Didn't look good against the Michigan defense, but they won that game. Really did not look good against the Indiana defense, and they lost the Big Ten championship game. If he can fix that in those big pressure moments, Ohio State's the preseason number one. When it's all said and done, they may be the only team left standing with the national championship.
4: Freddie, I like this list a lot. I'll start at number 5, the Texas Longhorns. For them, I do want them to be better on the road. They all Absolutely. 3 of their losses a season ago came on the road. They had 2 other close ones on the road where they actually did win. One of them was in overtime versus Kentucky. The other one was versus Mississippi State, I believe. But also, when it comes to the big games, and you look at the Texas Longhorns and their schedule, we talk about LSU in that September. Well, Texas, you're going to host Ohio State, the number one team in the country. You're also going on the road to play

0: Rocket Top. Woo!
1: Rocket Top, Tennessee.
0: You have to go play the Volunteers, even though they're starting a freshman quarterback. It is what it is. We've been to Tennessee on numerous of occasions. We know how tough it is to be able to play in that environment. But they also have Oklahoma, Ole Miss, Missouri, LSU, and Texas A&M. So the schedule is tough for Texas. You want to make sure you're consistent very, very early so you can ride that momentum throughout the rest of the season. When you look at number four Georgia on your list, the Georgia Bulldogs, that is, I think two things come to mind when I look at this football team. Number one, can you be more explosive on the offensive end? Not in the run game, because they're returning all their rushers, plus one, and Gunnar Stockton is a dual-threat quarterback. Love his decision-making from a quarterback perspective, never forced the issue if it wasn't there, took the check down, or he tucked it and ran the football. But can those wide receivers and those tight ends be explosive? Zachariah Branch is no longer on this roster. He's with the Atlanta Falcons in the National Football League, turning heads and making a difference. Mm-hmm. And then defensively, can you sack the quarterback at will? When we think about a Kirby Smart defense in the Georgia Bulldogs, normally we're talking about a team that can affect the quarterback, stop the run at a very, very high level, and also sack the quarterback. Well, they stopped the run very well last season, but they didn't sack the quarterback and they didn't pressure the quarterback very well. Can they be better in that capacity, the University of Georgia? But I do like them at number four. Number three, the Oregon Ducks. This is a team I think has an opportunity to really, really win a national championship. But it's going to come down, in my opinion, to Dante Moore, their quarterback. Can he be better than he was a season ago in big games? In particular, you're talking about those two games versus Indiana. What I've seen in those two matchups, hey, you have to be better when the pocket isn't as clean and not let your mechanics fall apart. Also, I noticed in that matchup and also versus, I believe it was James Madison in the college football playoffs, when they put linebackers at the line of scrimmage, that's when Dante Moore was confused.
1: Yep.
0: Because he didn't know if those guys were coming, if they were going to bail out, and it kind of made him confused a little bit here and there. So can you be better in that capacity? They have the defense. They have the skill position players as well, too. Number two, Notre Dame. I do believe, Freddie, they have an opportunity to go undefeated. They will have the best secondary in the country this year. CJ Carr, are you willing to take a bulk of the load from an offensive perspective on your shoulders, because those two running backs, Jadarian Price, who is going to start for the Seattle Seahawks, Jeremiah Love, who's going to start for the Arizona Cardinals. Now it's going to be up to you, CJ Carr, to be able to make it happen offensively. And then number one, the Ohio State Buckeyes. Mm-hmm. It's definitely a luxury, Freddie, when you have a defensive coordinator, Matt Patricia, who used to be a head coach in the league and has won Super Bowls. You have an offensive coordinator who used to be a head coach and can call plays with the best of them. That is a luxury, but you have the best player in college football in Jeremiah Smith. And Julian Sain, I do believe he's going to be better in his sophomore season. Two receivers to look out for. Brandon Ennis.
1: Oh, yeah.
0: Another one of the wide receivers. A lot of people are kind of comparing him to Jackson Smith and Jigba.
1: Mm-hmm.
0: Chris Henry Jr., the son of Chris Henry Sr. And then also a freshman running back by the name of Legend Bay. Trust me, folks.
1: Great name.
0: That defense, I do believe they're going to be good again this season. So that's the top five that you name. When it comes to two teams that you omitted from your list, the Miami Hurricanes, Darren Mensah, he may be able to take them over the top and get them to a national championship game.
1: He's getting $4 million. He better.
0: Not to lose it like they did last year to Indiana, but to actually win it. So he might be a major difference maker for them. And then for Indiana, yes, I have them in the equation.
1: Right.
0: And Kurt Cignetti does a great job of combining talent together, new talent, and getting those guys to gel and have that cohesion. I just want to see it for a second year. It's no doubt in my mind that they're going to be right there in the thick of things, though.
1: Yeah, I'll give you two teams. One, USC in playoff or bust. They better find a defense, and they better make sure they win those big games, whether it's Oregon, Ohio State, when they come to their building, especially in October. And Penn State is where they got to go east. So USC, this is now or never for them trying to make the playoff. I'll give you a sneaky team that can make the playoff and maybe finish undefeated. If BYU beats Notre Dame at home October 17th, they're not losing another game. They got UCF, Arizona State, the border war between with Utah, Baylor, Kansas, and Cincinnati. We know about Bear Bachmeyer, who's one of the best quarterbacks nobody talks about in the country. But their defense will be really good with Bodie Schoonover defensive end, Nusi Tumanapia at defensive end, and they get Cade Ulavalli, the transfer from California, the rover position, who's going to be playing on NFL Sundays. If they knock off Notre Dame, BYU will be in the playoff and maybe having a top seed advantage. That could be a very, very sneaky team, BYU, that nobody's talking about.
2: 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They're in Chicago to face the first-place White Sox. 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
1: Steve Ballmer, owner, LA Clippers, $30 million fine, year-long suspension away from all basketball operations, and their first five draft picks for the next 5 years, starting in 2029, all taken away from them. With Samantha Rivera in for Amber Wilson, I'm Ian Fitzsimmons here on ESPN Radio. Let's bring in a guy who knows the front office in the NBA as well as anybody. Bobby Marks, our old friend, returns here to ESPN Radio. Bobby, I'm shocked that the NBA went after and blasted one of their own. I mean, the NFL, I'd be stunned also if an owner got blasted like this without video or audio. What was your reaction?
2: Yeah, I mean, it's probably as much as, from a draft pick wise, and, you know, I think it's everything but, you know, voiding Kawhi's contract, which wasn't the case in here. But, yeah, I mean, it's significant. I mean, I think when you look back, I mean, if you go back, you know, 25, 26 years with the Joe Smith case with the Timberwolves, and that was basically a hidden contract where Minnesota got in trouble for the penalties are somewhat similar, five first round picks. You know, there's multiple people getting year-long suspension. In the case of Lawrence Frank, their GM, you know, he gets 6 months here, $30 million fine, which is basically, you know, the equivalent of four separate circumvention charges here at $7.5 million per. It's a huge number, and it's pretty damning. I think if you go and read the report that's out by the investigators, which I did earlier this evening, it's 36 pages, and you go through it, it's pretty damning. I mean, it really is. I mean, there's not much, you know, from what's in this report, there's not much of a fight from the Clippers here and everything like that here. But yeah, I mean, the funny part is that it's, you know, we talk a lot about the aspiration, which basically was the fourth one that came in at the end. It was, you know, the three other companies that were involved. And, you know, it's one thing to, you know, introduce a player to a potential sponsor or a sponsor and give them his contact number. But when you basically kind of carry it through, they basically took it this, you know, stage five or six in this. It's certainly another thing.
3: Bobby, in a situation like this, what has to be the final straw to make this go from, oh, there's not enough evidence, right, to actually, like, just kidding, you're all guilty?
2: Yeah, I mean, I think there's a lot of text messages in this. You know, certainly Jillian Zucker, who is the Clippers, you know, president of business operations, she's been suspended for a full year. A lot of text messages with the companies that were involved. A lot of text messages, you know, with aspiration as far as them, you know, not just with the Intuit Dome, trying to get a deal done with the Forum, which Steve Ballmer also, runs also. But yeah, I mean, I think there's, as I said, like, you know, there's always a paper trail to different things. You're always going to get caught, especially in this day and age. And there was, in this case, when you read the report, there was a paper trail. I think too that, you know, the interesting thing is that the three endorsement deals, non-aspiration, all happened during COVID, right? Like, how many people are writing a check for $10 million plus, you know, in a period when basically nobody's doing business at all and everything? So,
1: Bobby, yeah, I was about to ask you, what was the biggest thing that jumped out to you in the 36-page report that you read? That jumped out.
2: Yeah, that was probably the biggest thing. You know, certainly the number that, you know, originally I think it was 4 for $48. I don't think Kawhi finally got all that from aspiration. That's a huge number for basically not doing anything. But yeah, I think the three separate endorsement deals during that were agreed upon. That basically, you know, when you follow the trail of, you know, Dennis Robertson, which is, you know, Kawhi's uncle, who's been banned for 5 years, as you know, put pressure on the Clippers, saying, "Hey, we've got nothing. There's all these BS deals," and then all of a sudden, there was an uptick as far as with meetings and signed deals, and a lot of this, as I said, happened during COVID, which, as we, you know, as you guys know, there was really not much business going on. How many companies wanted to go out and spend, you know, $10-11 million on a player when nothing was going on?
1: One.
4: <That's right>. answer your question.
1: It's a $30 million fine. It's 5 first-round picks taken away. Steve Ballmer suspended for a year. The list goes on. Mm-hmm. Bobby Marks, NBA front office insider, explaining it all to us in layman's terms here on ESPN Radio with Samantha Rivera, me and Fitzsimmons. So pivot to Kawhi. How do you see Kawhi's punishment? And the trade now goes through to Toronto. He goes back to where he won an NBA title with the Raptors.
2: Yeah.
1: But it's just a $700,000, hey, give it back and you're good. What do you think about that?
2: Yeah, I mean, listen, I think the league could have pressed to try to get his contract voided, but then you've got a messy fight with certainly the Players Association. He's got a year left on it. I think there was, certainly the PA had to agree on the punishment. They signed off on it. So that's the reason why, we saw something today. I think there's probably two ways to look at it. Yeah, I mean, I think when you read the report, it does seem somewhat light based on, him writing a check for $700,000. I think the court of public opinion probably sees him differently. We've heard a lot of the rumors that have hovered for the last 6 or 7 years, and then when it comes to kind of fruition and on paper and what was written, it's a little bit different here. I'm expecting that trade to go through with Toronto, within the next week. I'm expecting him to sign an extension here. So it's funny. At the end of the day, Kawhi is probably, I don't want to say he's the big winner because, certainly his reputation has taken a hit here, but he basically goes relatively unscathed.
3: Now, Bobby, what are you hearing around the league right now as far as whether or not the right decision was actually made here, right? Because I feel like we hear all the time about coaches and athletes, quite frankly, doing illegal stuff behind the scenes all the time. But why now? Why do they actually hit the guys?
2: I worked in the league for a long time. I think there's a difference between, I always say, like doing 35 and a 25. Usually you probably, the police officer is not going to pull you over, and that's maybe some minor things here. But I think when you get caught, when you basically blow through the speed limit and you get caught speeding, I think it raised an eye, and it raised an eye a year ago, and we've been going through it. I think that from just talking with my, counterparts within the league, I think there was a level of shock about the significance of the draft picks. Certainly, all five picks, and one of those picks is a Pacers pick that they got in the Ivica Zubac trade. So they basically have stripped down, and they've got two left, at their disposal here. But I think the fine certainly is one thing, but I think the level of picks that were taken away was one of the things that probably caught a lot of teams off guard.
1: All right, go back to your front office days. How creative, if you're the Clippers, do you have to be in order to sustain having five first-round picks taken away from you from
2: they're probably going to recoup a couple. I mean, they'll probably get a couple back in when they trade him, if that deal goes through to Toronto. But the thing is, those picks aren't until probably 2031 and 2033. And it's basically like the equivalent, probably not as harsh, when, these colleges get the death penalty. We saw back in the day SMU, right, in the 80s with Eric Dickerson and Craig James and that group, and it took them for a while to kind of regroup. I think fortunately for them, they drafted, they had the fifth pick in this year's draft, and

0: Keaton Wagler. They got Darius Garland and the James Harden trade. I mean, roster-wise, they're not depleted. They'll probably get Brandon Ingram. But, yeah, I mean, I think long-term, you know, as you guys have seen, you know, you build the roster through the draft. And when you don't have five first-round picks to do it, they're going to feel the effects down the road.
1: Bobby, explain to me why, like you said, there are messages on messages and pages on pages of the evidence, right, that this happened, and yet the Clippers come out with a statement saying, we're going to defend this, this isn't true.
0: Yeah.
1: Why?
0: Well, the funny thing is, well, I guess it's not funny for the Clippers. I mean, this is binding. I mean, this is basically, unless, you know, I know we live in a world of everything goes to court nowadays. Unless the Clippers want to take the NBA to court, this is the punishment right now. I think that's a question for the Clippers to answer here. I think that maybe their interpretation of the rules is a little bit different than what the NBA and what the CBA is and what the investigators came out with.
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23: 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Touchdown, LSU. A pump of the fist from Lane Kiffin, the new head coach here in Baton Rouge. And the first touchdown of the night belongs to the LSU Tigers.
22: A wild finish in the big house.
24: Underwood takes the snap. Now they rush four. Back to pass. Back at his own 40. He's going to

0: go. This one's coming down in the end zone. It is caught! Touchdown!
1: The reigning national champions open their title defense.
2: Motion goes Marsh. Here's the snap. Hoover back to throw. He's going for the bomb down the field. He's got his man, and it is caught! And a touchdown! Unbelievable catch!
1: Plus, the playoff push continues on the diamond.
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5: 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Week one of college football in the books, or at least the first Saturday of week one of college football, week zero last week. And had some pretty good matchups. Of course, the pennant races continue to heat up across the diamond as well. Plus, the U.S. Open continues from New York. But we'll start with a controversial finish as 16th-ranked Michigan took on Western Michigan, the ninth all-time meeting between the two programs. Michigan 8-0 all-time against the Broncos, including a 47-14 victory in their most recent meeting back in 2021. Kyle Whittingham, 177 career wins at the FBS level as a head coach, but making his debut in the Big House, and things were not looking good for Michigan. They were trailing 12-7. Late in the fourth quarter, one last opportunity for Bryce Underwood and the Wolverines looking for a Hail Mary to try to win it. Here's how it sounded on 101.3 FM, The Brew.
6: Underwood has the snap. Broncos rush three. Underwood steps up in the pocket, looking downfield, throws one up into the end zone, back of the end zone, out of the back of the end zone. That's it. The game clock score shows zeros, and Western Michigan has come to the Big House and defeated the Michigan Wolverines in the season opener. Final score, Western Michigan 12, Michigan 7.
7: Is under further review.
6: And now they're going to review the last play. For what? I have no idea.
5: So it appeared that Western Michigan had won the football game 12-7. The officials got word that there was 1 second left on the clock and did not show that way on the broadcast. However, a different feed that the officials had in their replay booth showed that 1 second was remaining on the clock. More on that in a second. So Michigan with 1 second on the clock had one more chance to try to win it. Here's how it sounded. Here's Doug Karsh from Learfield.
8: Underwood takes the snap. Now they rush four. Back to pass. Back at his own 40. He's going to let it go. This one's coming down in the end zone. It is caught! Touchdown! Wolverines! Touchdown! Touchdown!
9: Are you serious?
5: So pandemonium in the Big House. Michigan escapes with a stunning and controversial win, 13-12, the final, as Michigan escapes, entered in the game as 27.5-point favorites, ended up sneaking out with a 1-point victory, a scary debut for Michigan head coach Kyle Whittingham. But here's what he said on the crazy ending to the football game.
10: Well, yeah, obviously the extra second was huge. As I watched the first Hail Mary end and the ball sailed out of the back of the end zone, as I glanced at the clock, I was pretty sure there was 1 second left, but that obviously is not up to me. But as the refs went to replay, they confirmed it, and so gave us one more opportunity. And the second time around, Bryce threw a perfect ball because the first one he sailed it out the back, which gives us no chance to catch it. And JJ made a phenomenal catch. Doesn't surprise me. That's who he is. I see him make contested catches every day in practice. And offensive line gave Bryce enough time to launch it. And so this game will go down in history, Michigan history. I don't know if it's in a positive way, but it'll go down in history for certain.
5: As for the other side, let's hear from Western Michigan head coach Lance Taylor.
11: So I have not seen the clip. Several people have mentioned it to me that the game was over. I think, you know, one, our commissioner has already reached out. You know, normally he handles those type of situations and reviews. I thought that the crew tonight did a really nice job handling multiple close calls and review situations.

several where what, you know, the spot was questioned and reviewed, and you know, those calls went our way and the review went our way. And so, listen, you know, I'll let, you know, our commissioner and those guys handle it. At the end of the day, you don't always control, you know, those situations, or is there a second left on the clock? We talk about a lot about, you know, just respond regardless of what the circumstances are. We can't control whether there's a second left on the clock or not. We went out the first

0: One of the final Brewers weekend series of the season is a big one. 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
1: In the stadium, it was used to determine the final ruling. Where the controversy existed was because of the telecast that seemingly had it at zeros on their timing of the broadcast and the final play. So, Big Ten provided video. It seemed to be the correct result with 1 second remaining on the clock. Again, as Michigan comes up with the controversial win 13-12 over Western Michigan. Switching gears to LSU versus Clemson. LSU has certainly been in the news quite a bit based on their decisions and whether or not they would be rostering certain players who had some NFL experience, including Daquan Wright and Xavier Harris. And they were left off the roster for week one. Here's Lane Kiffin before their matchup against Clemson on College Game Day on his decision to not roster those players.
2: As much as I feel for the players, and I believe that you fight for what you believe in. And I believe, you know, these kids have an opportunity to play, just like all the other kids around the country that are winning court cases and being put on rosters. But at the same time, I'm the head coach of LSU. And I had to make a decision that is for the big picture of LSU and the LSU football program, with the uncertainties of what potentially could have come by adding them to the roster. And we couldn't get exact reasons or exact what that would mean if we added them.
1: So that was Lane Kiffin before the game, taking on Clemson. Sixth meeting all time between Clemson and LSU. LSU entered the game a 10.5-point favorite. LSU 91-12 in home night games since 2006. Let's get to the action. First quarter, LSU already up by a score, and Jordan Ross on the defensive side making a play to add to the LSU total.
3: Third down and six for the Clemson Tigers, just over their 25-yard line. LSU pinning its ears back on defense. There's the snap. Here comes the heavy pressure, and it's intercepted on the throw at the 30-yard line. Jordan Ross at the 15. Ross at the 5. Ross into the end zone. Touchdown, LSU. Blake Baker's LSU defense forcing Christopher Vezina into an INT and a pick six.
1: LSU tacks on one to make it 17-3. That's Mark Estrescher on ESPN Radio. And then Sam Levitt getting involved as he puts it on the ground and takes it in for LSU to put them up big.
3: Second and five, dropping back and rolling out to the right. Levitt using the legs again. Cuts on the numbers, 10-5. He's bumped near the end zone. And do they call it a touchdown? Touchdown. Sam Levitt, second rushing touchdown of the night. This one goes for 13 yards. What a first half on the ground for LSU, led by their quarterback, Sam Levitt.
1: Sam Levitt with a 13-yard touchdown there. LSU up big going into the break. And Lane Kiffin, in his halftime conversation with Holly Rowe, had this little comment while walking away after he answered the final question.
4: Whatever, 38-0.
5: Thank you, coach.
4: Yep.
5: Good math.
6: Everything to say, not say, imagine if we had pro players.
1: You heard the quote there. Imagine if we had pro players. Well, the domination continued into the third quarter. Pro players are not. Although, if everyone's getting paid, aren't they all pro players anyway? Well, that's a debate for another day. But Sam Levitt this time going to the air, this time to Winston Watkins Jr.
3: Just got it off. They bring a little pressure. It's picked up. He throws downfield wide open. Caught at the 5 and into the end zone. Winston Watkins Jr. Touchdown LSU. And the route continues. 37 consecutive points for the LSU Tigers.
1: Ended up being a 51-10 victory by LSU over Clemson. The 51 points, the fourth most in a season opener in the AP poll era. Levitt, 230 passing yards, a passing touchdown, 113 rushing yards, and two rushing scores. Levitt with Laura Rutledge after the game on ABC.
5: Well, you had such an incredible preparation for this first game. What was it like when you ran out here to Tiger Stadium and you really got into a rhythm early?
7: Yeah, you know, it's surreal. Best fans of the nation, best environment to play in. Shout out to everybody. Coaching staff getting us prepared. Players came out and played. I actually don't think I came out and played the best early on. Would have liked to have gotten set a little bit earlier. But, you know, always room for improvement.
5: You really used your legs a lot. You had that injury on your foot, but you really ran well. How did you kind of let it go?
7: Yeah, you know, it wasn't a thought process. That was off-season.

0: work. Everyone, you know, kept asking me about it, and I kept saying, you know, it's not an issue. It's not even a thought process, you know, and it kind of showed on the field.
1: And LSU head coach Lane Kiffin on getting his first win at LSU.
2: Felt like I was back at Mardi Gras. It was pretty awesome. I was pretty electric, and I actually felt bad. There were so many people. Most of the people were so far away, you know, they couldn't even really get closer to the players. But it was awesome. I think the whole day was really neat, how electric the campus was from what people said. And that's what LSU's supposed to be. That's why we're here. I'm not making huge statements in one game, but I'm just saying that's the LSU swagger. That's the energy. That's how the stadium's supposed to be. Hard to come in and play. Hard to play on offenses, especially quarterbacks. So I think it started there.
1: That was Lane Kiffin. Let's get to Boise State taking on second-ranked Oregon. Always a tight one when these two teams square off against each other, although Boise State's lost four of their last five season openers. But they've won three of the four all-time meetings, all since 2008 against Oregon. Oregon did win the last meeting. That was back at home in 2024. Let's get to this one. Fourth quarter as Oregon trying to get back in front. Here's Jerry Allen from Learfield.
3: And back to throw. Dante steps up, wants to go down. Got it downfield. Moore, DeCorian sidesteps a play at 30. He might be able to make it. He's at the 10. He will make it to the end zone. DeCorian Moore with a little move on by. I'm going to keep going. Two defenders right there. He just jet stopped and then took off.
1: DeCorian Moore with the touchdown to put Oregon up 33-27. The final would be 34-27 over Boise State after the point after. The Ducks' 17th straight win in a season opener, now 2-3 all-time against Boise State, winning the last two meetings, each by only one possession. Dante Moore, 28-37, 378 yards passing, and three touchdowns. Here's Oregon head coach Dan Lanning on some of the mistakes that happened throughout the game.
4: You know, some mistakes happen, and they're going to happen. Some of them are discipline penalties. You know, to have, multiple post-snap penalties, those are the things that can't happen, right? Bear had one, right? Peyton Woodyard had one. That's where you're given free opportunities. They're kicking off from the 50-yard line and have a chance to flip the field, right? We give them a first down to move the ball in the red area, you know, when we have an opportunity for a stop. So those are the things that absolutely have to be eliminated. And then you saw some different faces in there, some guys that never got to experience a game in Autzen, but they have to be prepared for that. And I thought they handled that on their side better than we did. So there's going to be some cleanup there.
1: More from the Big Ten as 6th-ranked Indiana took on North Texas. We'll get to the action here in the third quarter. Indiana already up big. Hoosier quarterback Josh Hoover airs one out to pad the lead.
5: Motion goes Marsh. Here's the snap. Hoover back to throw. He's going for the bomb down the field. He's got his man.
1: That was Don Fisher from Learfield. Hoosiers win it 52-16, their 17th straight victory, their longest by any Big Ten team since Ohio State won 19 in a row back in the 2018 and 2019 seasons. Josh Hoover, 13-16, 231 yards, four passing touchdowns in the win for Indiana. Charlie Becker with two receiving touchdowns for Indiana. Indiana head coach Kurt Cignetti on seeing the new championship banner go up for the Hoosiers.
6: Seeing the new sign in the south end zone, what was that, you know, response from you and the team?
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6: You didn't
7: see
6: it at all?
7: I heard we were putting it up. I think we were in a locker room. I knew we were going to be in a locker room, and I honestly never saw it. But I know we won it last year for a fact, and it was fun.
1: Kurt Cignetti with a little laughter there, but still has not seen his championship banner. 52-16, the final over North Texas. 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Still no Shohei Ohtani in the lineup for the Dodgers, but could they pick up a much-needed victory to stay in the race for that number two spot in the National League to get that first-round bye? Stick around. 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
8: 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The American League Central takes center stage as the Minnesota Twins fight for a spot in the postseason. 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
15: 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Dodgers take it on the Nationals. Shohei Ohtani missing the last two games for L.A. Once again, would not be in the lineup on Saturday. First time Ohtani has missed three consecutive days since joining the Dodgers. Here's more on Ohtani's health from Buster Olney as he joined Hammer and Emmett on Saturday.
16: He's not feeling good. He's got this right bicep issue along with a left knee issue. You know, a couple days ago, Dave Roberts, Brandon Gomes, their general manager, were basically at that point talking about, no, we don't think we'll have to use the IL. Well, that's been walked back. Yesterday, Dave Roberts basically said, well, we'll see where it goes from here. I mean, let's face it, at this point, I'm sure that, you know,

0: than Shohei Ohtani, and I've told you guys before, he runs the show. Like, what Shohei wants, Shohei gets. And so if he really wants to pitch, and he hasn't thrown in a game since July 3rd, he hasn't thrown in a week from a mound. If that's what he really wanted, I mean, the Dodgers would go, okay. But without a doubt, at this point, their strong preference is, look, we just need to get you right for our offense, which has been terrible in the second half of the year. So do what you need to do. Take days off. Get right physically. Rest in order to help our offense.
1: ESPN MLB insider Buster Olney. So no Shohei Ohtani again. The Dodgers tied with the Braves, but would lose the head-to-head tiebreaker for the second bye in the postseason. Both the Braves and Dodgers, 3.5 games behind the Brewers for the top spot in the National League. Good news for the Dodgers, they're 4-0 this season against the Nationals, their best record against any opponent, have 5 straight wins against the Nationals, overall their longest active win streak against any opponent. But Dodgers were trailing in the bottom of the 7th, but Tommy Edman comes up with 2 men on to change the fortunes for LA. AM 570 LA Sports.
2: Beater to Tommy Edman, and Tommy swings, hits a drive to right field and deep. This ball heading back. This ball's gone! A 3-run home run for Tommy Edman. He flips the score, and the Dodgers lead it 5-4 on a 2-out tank by Tommy Edman. His 6th home run of the season.
1: Dodgers going to win it 6-5. Edman with the go-ahead 3-run homer in the 7th. Dodgers now with 6 straight wins against the Nationals, their longest active win streak against any opponent in baseball. Again, Shohei Ohtani missing his 3rd straight game. Yankees taking on the Padres. Padres lead the 3rd NL wild card by a half game of the Diamondbacks entering play on Saturday. 5 head-to-head games against each other will end the season with 3 games against each other. Padres with a 55% chance to make the postseason according to ESPN analytics. The Padres are an MLB best 17-4 at home since July the 11th. Carlos Rodon on the hill, a 2.84 ERA in his 3 starts since returning from the IL, but has pitched fewer than 5 innings in all 3 of his starts. But let's see how the Yankees would fare. Cody Bellinger already with the Yankees up 2-0, looking to add to their total on WFAN.
2: Here's the pitch. Swung on, line drive, base hit, right field. Here comes Caballero, flying behind him as well. 2-run single, Cody Bellinger. 4-0. Yankees in the 2nd inning.
1: Yankees going to win it 5-1. New York 13-6 since August 16, tied with the Royals for the best winning percentage in the American League in that span. Rodon, 5 innings, 2 hits, 1 earned, 7 strikeouts, his first win since June the 23rd. Meanwhile, Braves taking on the Phillies. Braves have a 5-game lead over the Phillies for first place in the National League East. Braves with 5 straight road wins against the Phillies dating back to last season. Phillies, meanwhile, a half game back of the Cubs for that top NL wildcard spot and 5 games up on the Padres for the 2nd. This game on many of these ESPN radio stations. Ronald Acuna Jr. up for Atlanta with the Braves trailing 3-0.
3: Acuna gets on top of that one and unloads deep to left field, and that is long gone into the 2nd deck. A 450-foot blast for Acuna, and Atlanta's on the board. It's 3-1. Holy cow, was that unloaded.
4: Yeah, that, and it was on the line. It wasn't this towering. It just kept going.
1: But the Phillies get that run back. Kyle Schwarber at the dish.
3: Schwarber with the power, deep to right field. That one is off the billboards in right. It is gone for a home run.
4: Oh, Kyle Schwarber did not miss, and they are trying to get him rolling.
1: That call on ESPN Radio. Phillies went 4-2. They've won 8 of their last 9 games, 71-43 since Don Mattingly was named interim skipper back on April the 28th. Red Sox in Baltimore to take on the Orioles. Red Sox winners of 2 straight, but were 2-6 in their previous 8 before this current streak. And they've got Sonny Gray on the mound looking for his 17th win of the season. Isaiah Kiner-Falefa up for the Red Sox with them already up 3-0.
5: Here's the pitch. And he lines one down the right field side. It is down. That's going to be into the corner. Mickey scores. They're going to wave home Story. Throw comes onto the infield. Alexander's relay. Not in time. Head first slide for Story. It's a 2-run double for Isaiah Kiner-Falefa.
1: The call on WEEI 93.7 FM. Red Sox shut out the Orioles 5-0. Their 16th shutout win this season, tying the Phillies for the MLB lead. First time pitching back-to-back shutouts since 2025. Sonny Gray with his 17th win. Only 3 hits allowed and 7 strikeouts. Trevor Story with 3 hits in the game. Still more to come, including from a wild day in college football. Our half-hour headlines are next. 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
7: This is Rich Eisen. Coming up on Tuesday, the NFL season is finally here, helping us kick off our week one coverage. Hall of Famer Monday Night Football broadcaster Troy Aikman joins us. So does Falcons running back Bijan Robinson. 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
1: Viking safety Harrison Smith coming back for a 15th NFL season. The team announced that Smith signing a one-year $12.25 million deal with a maximum value of $16.25 million. This according to NFL Network's Ian Rappaport, Mike Garafolo. The 37-year-old is one of 6 defensive backs in NFL history that has 35 career interceptions and 25 career sacks. Also on the diamond, in a protest of umpire Doug Eddings, members of both the Cardinals and Rockies decided to tilt their caps on Saturday. That, of course, after Eddings had instructed Cardinals rookie Hansel Rincon to straighten his hat on Friday, resulting in Oliver Marmol's ejection. Controversy.

0: UMC between Michigan and Western Michigan on a Saturday night in Ann Arbor. And it appeared that Western Michigan had won the football game over the Wolverines in a 12-7 win. But after replay officials saw that Underwood's pass into the end zone was touched with 1 second remaining by a Western Michigan player out of bounds, they put 1 second remaining on the clock. So Michigan was given one more chance from the 47-yard line to try to win the football game. Here's the final call on Michigan radio. Here's Doug Karsh from Learfield.
1: Underwood takes the snap. Now they rush four. Back to pass, back at his own 40, is going to let it go. This one's coming down in the end zone. It is caught! Touchdown! Wolverines! Touchdown! Touchdown!
2: Are you serious?
1: Absolute miracle!
0: Pandemonium in the big house as Michigan comes up with the 13-12 victory after it already appeared that Western Michigan had won the football game. But the controversy came because the broadcast clock, which appeared to show a picture-in-picture view of the stadium clock, that the football did not touch a player before the clocks hit zeros. However, the Big Ten released video on their social media platform with this statement. Following video review, it was determined Western Michigan's number 18 started his jump from an established out-of-bounds position, made contact with the ball with 1 second remaining on the clock, as shown in the provided video of what was viewed during the replay process. A side-by-side view of the play and the game clock using a direct shot of the game clock in the stadium was used to determine the final ruling. So some controversy and some discrepancy between the broadcast view of that sink and what the replay officials had of that sink. But nevertheless, Michigan with the victory 13-12 over Western Michigan. On ABC on Saturday, LSU took on Clemson. And it was a dominating performance, especially with Sam Levitt at quarterback.
3: Just got it off. They bring a little pressure. It's picked up. He throws downfield wide open. Caught at the five and into the end zone. Winston Watkins Jr. Touchdown LSU. And the route continues. 37 consecutive points for the LSU Tigers.
0: Route continues indeed. Clemson. LSU with a big-time performance against Clemson on Saturday on ABC. 51-10, the final score. The 51 points, their fourth most in a season opener in the AP poll era. Sam Levitt, 230 passing yards, a passing touchdown, 113 rushing yards, and two rushing scores. LSU was 644 yards, the most of the season opener since the year 2000. The men that called it for us on ESPN Radio, Mark Kessler, Kelly Stolfer. This post-game extra from Baton Rouge.
3: Alex, thank you very much. You could not have scripted it any better for Lane Kiffin. There was so much anticipation, Kelly Stauffer, for his LSU debut. And then we had to wait an extra 2 hours thanks to
2: a rain
3: and lightning delay. I mean, it was biblical, and then it was a biblical beatdown by LSU over Clemson, and impressive on both sides of the ball, quarterback Sam Levitt and the LSU defense led by Whit Weeks.
2: You know, Kessie, in this business, in playing football, you rarely can live up to such high expectations, let alone exceed those incredibly high expectations. And that's exactly what LSU did. I knew their defense would be good, and they're probably better than I even expected. And then the offense, I heard Lane Kiffin say this kind of late in camp. He finally said, you know, I don't know that our defense is going to have to carry us all the way through the month of September like I thought, because our offense is further along than I anticipated. Hello, that's exactly what happened, and Sam Levitt is right in the middle of all that.
3: Sam Levitt threw for 230 yards and a touchdown. He ran for two scores, 113 yards, including 100 in the first half. If there was any question if that right foot was healed, we saw tonight not only in the amount of yards he gained, but remember that one time he planted with the right foot and got into the end zone. He looks 100% healthy, and the folks here in Baton Rouge, I'm sure, have fallen in love with him very quickly.
2: Yeah, Kessie, I pointed to that right foot plant on that first touchdown run of his. He was coming to the right, had to make a really hard, aggressive stop to plant and get into the end zone and take contact really at the same time. And that foot was what he had to plant on. And there was no hesitation whatsoever on his part. That's a really good sign.
3: LSU had 38 first downs. Clemson only had 8. Christopher Vezina got his shot as the starting quarterback. Tate Reynolds got his shot to start the second half. But it's back to the drawing board, it feels, for Clemson as they head home for their opener next week.
2: Yeah, and offensively, Clemson really didn't have any answers. And I think it's mainly because their offensive line is overwhelmed. A bunch of guys that have been in the program, and Dabo gets a lot of grief for not going to the portal. And you look at that Clemson offensive line, and you really could have increased talent on the offensive line by dipping into the portal. Who would not want to come and play at Clemson? So that's where I think Dabo Swinney is seen to be behind the times in terms of program building. I love the guy, but right now he's just falling behind the teams he has to play, and his offensive line wasn't competitive. How do you make that better? You don't have anyone else in the program. Those five guys were said to be the best five, and it isn't going to work going forward.
3: Well, for the second straight season opener, the Tigers of LSU beat the Tigers of Clemson. Much closer game last year, not tonight. LSU 51, Clemson 10, the final. Now for Kelly Stauffer, I'm Mark Kestisher right here on the exclusive home of the College Football Playoff, ESPN Radio, and the ESPN app. Let's go back to Alex Del Barrio in the studio.
0: Appreciate that, Kesty. We continue rolling on here on SportsCenter all night. More college football action as Texas took on their rival from down south in San Marcos, Texas State. And Longhorns lost their season opener to Ohio State last year, have not lost consecutive season openers since the 2017-2018 season. Texas State has only played Texas once. They lost that matchup back in 1930. Arch Manning plus 750 to win the Heisman at DraftKings, the second shortest odds behind Notre Dame's CJ Carr. Arch Manning with 263 yards passing, 7 touchdown passes, 71 rushing yards per game, and 4 rushing touchdowns in the final 3 games last season. Texas starts as the number 5 team in the country here in 2026, but it was the Texas defense making things happen, already up 21-0. Here's Craig Way from Learfield.
4: There's a handoff, Atkins, and Taji Atkins to Dup. The ball's loose, picked up, picking up the fumble and bringing it down to the 30, to the 20, Grayson Littleton, touchdown Texas. The ball just popped out, got knocked loose, Littleton scooped it up and took it to the house.
0: That was Craig Wade from Learfield. More from Texas in the third quarter. Cam Coleman getting the carry and taking it to the house.
4: Cam Coleman in a slot to the right. Wide left, the tight end, Amari Winston. Two more receivers in slots on the left. Manning from the shotgun. Arch with the snap, looking, still looking, sends it over the middle. Coleman, a catch, and a touchdown. Cam Coleman leaping into the air, pulls it down for his first touchdown as a Texas Longhorn, a 20-yard strike.
0: Texas with a 59-7 win. Arch Manning finished with 305 yards and 4 touchdown passes and an interception. Ryan Wingo, 121 yards receiving and a touchdown. Cam Coleman, 2 touchdowns on the ground for the Longhorns. The 52-point win is its largest in 6 seasons under Steve Sarkisian. Let's hear from Sarkisian after the game.
5: Well, first off, Coach, congratulations on the win. Arch out there, career high, or ties a career high for 4 touchdown passes. What do you make and assess of his first outing of the season?
6: I mean, there was a lot of good, don't get me wrong. Like, I mean, it was great to see our new kind of toys show up in Cam and Hollywood and Relique. I thought Ryan Wingo really set the tone in the first half. Defensively creating turnovers, right? 3 turnovers, I believe, to none, plus some fourth down stops, but also a lot for us to work on and get better at.
5: I know you talked about the turnovers and that being an important piece here. How much did you like the identity of the defense that Coach Muschamp brought in?
6: Well, I love the physicality. You know, obviously there's going to be plenty of things I know we were screaming and yelling the headset on about fixing, but it was a good start for the first game out coming together.
5: Next up on your schedule, game day, you get Ohio State here, this time at your house. What are you looking forward to in that matchup next week?
6: Well, it's a tall task. They're a very good team. We got to play well. We got to play better than we played today, and we got a lot of work to do this week.
5: Well, enjoy this one, Coach. Congratulations on the win. Thank you.
0: That's Steve Sarkisian with Sheree Burris after the game. Again, Texas with a 59-7 victory. Meanwhile, East Carolina taking on 13th-ranked Alabama in Tuscaloosa on ABC. Alabama's won 86 consecutive home games against unranked teams. Keelan Russell, its starting quarterback for the Crimson Tide, over fourth-year signal caller Austin Mack. And Things were looking good for Alabama early, starting with the running game. Here's E.J. Crowell taking it to the house. Here's Chris Stewart from Learfield.
7: Everybody in tight except for Rico Scott, wide right. Hand off left side, hesitating, now trying to bounce to the edge, getting there and getting in for the touchdown, E.J. Crowell.
0: Crowell getting the score to make it a 10-0 lead for Alabama. Move to the second quarter. Alabama already up big, and this time it's Russell punching it in.
7: Three wide outs right, RC Dub to the left. Quarterback draw, Russell walks into the end zone, touchdown Alabama. Keelan Russell, the running touchdown as Alabama spread the field and then just kept it in the hands of one of the most dynamic players in college football.
0: Third thing, bring Alabama a 48-10 win over East Carolina, holding East Carolina to just 2 rushing yards, fewest by a Bama opponent since Mississippi State back in 2021. Russell, 256 yards passing, 86 yards rushing. Daniel Hill had 2 rushing scores for Bama as well. Let's hear from the Bama quarterback. Here's Keelan Russell.
8: More than 300 total yards, your first career rushing touchdown. What was it like to be the guy for the first time here at Alabama?
9: It was amazing. You know, I feel like the preparation all week, since January, you know, since we lost the Rose Bowl, we've been leading up to this moment, you know, and the guys just prepped themselves. So just feel real amazing to be out here with these guys and just go to ball.
8: How would you describe the level of confidence you have when a play breaks down?
9: Yeah, you know, the offense, you know, the quarterback is the playmaker on the offense. You know, if you have the ball in your hand, you gotta make it seem like if the play breaks down, if everything goes bad, you gotta be the toughest man on the field, you know. So showed a lot of that today, and just real confident when the play breaks down.
0: That was Keelan Russell after the game. It's Alabama with a massive win, 48-10. Over East Carolina. Meanwhile, the 6th all-time meeting between Auburn and Baylor took place on Saturday. The previous 5 matchups are split 2-2-1. Auburn's won 18 of their last 20 season openers since 2006 and have won 9 straight season opening games dating back to 2017. But this one came down to the wire. Byron Brown getting it in for the Auburn Tigers on the Auburn Sports Network.
10: Play clock at 20 as Brown looks to the Auburn sideline. Brings Jake Johnson outside the left side. Brown's going to run it. Byron bounces outside. 10, 5, Brown, touchdown! Touchdown, Byron Brown! Touchdown, Auburn! 11 yards for the lead!
0: So Auburn takes the lead 17-10, but Baylor trying to get the equalizer or potentially game-winning score late in the fourth quarter. DJ Lagway trying to get the Baylor Bears back in the end zone.
11: Here we go. Here's the ball game. 4th down and goal from the 5-yard line. 13 seconds to play. Baylor trailing 17-10 to the Tigers. Lagway takes the snap. 4th down play. Pass.
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11: Gavin Freeman again. Touchdown, Bears. They score on 4th and goal from the 5-yard line. Baylor claws their way back within 1 at 17-16.
0: So they needed either a game-tying score, but they would go for 2 to get the game-winning attempt. And we'll see if Baylor could do it. Here is the call on the Auburn Sports Network.
13: You got to find out where it sits. Here. Watch the rub route again.
10: Oh, Lagway goodness. Throws it to the tight end. Did he get it?
13: No.
10: He didn't. He was taken down at the goal line. He was taken down by Eric Winters. A 2-point conversion saving tackle by Winters. They tried to throw to the tight end, and Winters, who's 6 foot, took down the 6'4", Matthew Kloppenstein.
0: Auburn beats Baylor 17-16 with that goal line stop for the 2-point conversion. 10 straight win in a season opener for the Tigers. Byron Brown, 259 yards passing, 3 interceptions in the game, and a rushing touchdown. DJ Lagway, with 333 passing yards and 2 touchdowns with an interception for Baylor, had 54 pass attempts in the game. It's the most by a Big 12 quarterback in a season opener since Baker Mayfield back in 2021. Elsewhere, the Nittany Lions, the 18th ranked Penn State, with a win over Marshall, 45-0. Matt Campbell with a shutout in his coaching debut for the Nittany Lions. 20 straight win against a non-conference opponent, their first time shutting out an opponent in an opener since 2017. 23rd ranked Houston taking on Oregon State. Houston with the victory over Oregon State. But first, it was Houston getting a big run from Rashawn Sanford.
1: First down and 10, Cougars at the Houston 44-yard line. Stanford left side. Stanford into the secondary. 45-40. Foot race down the left side. 25-20. 15-10. Touchdown, Houston. A 56-yard run by Rashawn Stanford over the

0: offside, and the Cougars extend the lead.
1: And they'd finish the game with a 33-20 victory over the Beavers. Sports Center All Night, ESPN Radio, and the ESPN app. Still two more scores to pass along. 22nd-ranked Iowa with a 40-0 win over Northern Illinois. And it was top-ranked Ohio State with a 56-3 win over Ball State. Still more to come, including some action on the singles front and the U.S. Open from New York. That's next. 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
1: 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Here to pick out all the top plays for us, here's Marty Hausberger with our top sound.

0: 5.
1: Alex, it's the first full week of college football, so we start in Columbus. Ohio State's Jeremiah Smith with a 48-yard touchdown reception. Paul Keels had it from Learfield.
2: Sane will climb under center, take the snap, fake the handoff, set it as 44, pulls the trigger deep down the right side of the field, ball in the air, and it is caught in the end zone. Jeremiah Smith, 48-yard touchdown grab from Julian Sayin,
0: number 4.
1: Rashawn Sanford II of Houston takes it the distance. Kevin Eschenfelder with a call from Learfield.
3: First down at 10, Cougars at the Houston 44-yard line. Sanford left side. Sanford into the secondary, 45-40. Foot race down the left side, 25-20, 15-10. Touchdown, Houston. A 56-yard run by Rashawn Sanford over the left side.
0: Number 3.
1: LSU's Jordan Ross with a pick six of Clemson on ESPN Radio.
4: Third down and 6 for the Clemson Tigers just over their 25-yard line. LSU pinning its ears back on defense. There's the snap. Here comes the heavy pressure. And it's intercepted on the throw to the 30-yard line. Jordan Ross at the 15. Ross at the 5. Ross into the end zone. Touchdown, LSU.
0: Number 2.
1: Auburn's Eric Winters with a great tackle at the goal line on a 2-point attempt at Baylor. The game saver from the Auburn Sports Network.
5: Yeah, got to find out where it sits still. Watch the rub route again.
6: Oh, Blackway throws it to the tight end. Did he get it?
5: No.
6: He didn't. He was taken down at the goal line. He was taken down by Eric Winters. A 2-point conversion saving tackle by Winters.
1: Michigan's Bryce Underwood takes advantage of a second chance, connects with J.J. Buchanan on a Hail Mary. Here's Doug Karsh from Learfield.
7: Underwood takes the snap. Now they rush 4. Back to pass, back at his own 40. He's going to let it go. This one's coming down in the end zone. It is caught! Touchdown, Wolverines! Touchdown!
8: 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Let's get to the U.S. Open from Flushing Meadows. Francisco Cerúndolo trailing by 2 sets, taking on Taylor Fritz, who is expected to be perhaps one of the favorites to break the American streak of not winning a Grand Slam championship since back in 2003. Fritz winning the first 2 sets against Cerúndolo 6-3, 6-4. But Cerúndolo would rally with a 6-3, 6-4 wins in set 3 and 4. And we get to match point with Cerúndolo with a chance to finish the comeback on ESPN.
9: He's now at match point. A remarkable recovery from Francisco Cerúndolo, who for just the second time in his career comes back to win from 2 sets to love down.
8: So Cerúndolo with the victory in comeback fashion, 6-3, 6-4, 6-3, 6-4, 6-4 to pick up the victory. It'll now be left to the 6 American men left in the singles tournament as they try to break this string of futility on the sport's biggest stage. Real quick on the baseball front, Diamondbacks taking on the Astros. Extra inning outing tied at 3. Gabriel Moreno at the plate for the D-backs.
10: Nothing in one. Here's the pitch. There's a swing and a base hit into right center field. That will bring home Vargas. And the Diamondbacks take a 4-3 lead.
11: Well done.
8: On Arizona Sports 98.7 FM, Diamondbacks win it 4-3 in 10 innings. Ketel Marte homered in his first game since failing to show up at a game in Boston. It's their 42nd comeback win this season. Rays taking on the Rangers. Jonathan Aranda with a 3-run home run in the 10th to give Tampa the win over Texas. That means both the Rangers and Astros lose. Houston still with a 3-game lead on the Rangers in the AL West. Still more to come, including from the college football gridiron. That's next. 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
15: College football's most talked about team takes the field.
16: 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Touchdown, LSU. A pump of the fist from Lane Kiffin, the new head coach here in Baton Rouge, and the first touchdown of the night belongs to the LSU Tigers.
15: A wild finish in the big house.
17: Underwood takes the snap. 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Back to pass, back at his own 40. He's going to let it go. This one's coming down in the end zone. It is caught! Touchdown!
15: The reigning national champions open their title defense.
18: Motion goes Marsh. Here's the snap. Hoover back to throw. He's going for the bob down the field. He's got his man, and it is caught! And a touchdown! Unbelievable catch!
15: Plus, the playoff push continues on the diamond.
16: Acuna gets on top of that one and unloads deep to left field, and that is long gone into the second deck.
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3: 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Week one of college football in the books, or at least the first Saturday of week one of college football, week zero last week, and had some pretty good matchups. Of course, the pennant races continue to heat up across the diamond as well. Plus, the U.S. Open continues from New York. But we'll start with a controversial finish as 16th-ranked Michigan took on Western Michigan, the ninth all-time meeting between the two programs. Michigan 8-0 all-time against the Broncos, including a 47-14 victory in their most recent meeting back in 2021. Kyle Whittingham, 177 career wins at the FBS level as a head coach, but making his debut in the Big House, and things were not looking good for Michigan. They were trailing 12-7. Late in the fourth quarter, one last opportunity for Bryce Underwood and the Wolverines looking for a Hail Mary to try to win it. Here's how it sounded on 101.3 FM, The Brew.
8: Underwood has the snap. Broncos rush three. Underwood steps up in the pocket, looking downfield, throws one up into the end zone, back of the end zone, out of the back of the end zone. That's it. The game clock score shows zeros, and Western Michigan has come to the Big House and defeated the Michigan Wolverines in the season opener. Final score, Western Michigan 12, Michigan 7.
19: Is under further review.
8: And now they're going to review the last play. For what? I have no idea.
3: So it appeared that Western Michigan had won the football game 12-7. The officials got word that there was 1 second left on the clock and did not show that way on the broadcast. However, a different feed that the officials had in their replay booth showed that 1 second was remaining on the clock. More on that in a second. So Michigan with 1 second on the clock had one more chance to try to win it. Here's how it sounded. Here's Doug Karsh from Learfield.
17: Underwood takes the snap. Now they rush four. Back to pass. Back at his own 40. He's going to let it go. This one's coming down in the end zone. It is caught! Touchdown! Wolverines! Touchdown! Touchdown!
20: Are you serious?
3: So pandemonium in the Big House. Michigan escapes with a stunning and controversial win, 13-12, the final, as Michigan escapes, entered in the game as 27.5-point favorites, ended up sneaking out with a 1-point victory, a scary debut for Michigan head coach Kyle Whittingham. But here's what he said on the crazy ending to the football game.
21: Well, yeah, obviously the extra second was huge. As I watched the first Hail Mary end and the ball sailed out of the back of the end zone, as I glanced at the clock, I was pretty sure there was 1 second left, but that obviously is not up to me. But as the refs went to replay, they confirmed it, and so gave us one more opportunity. And the second time around, Bryce threw a perfect ball because the first one he sailed it out the back, which gives us no chance to catch it. And JJ made a phenomenal catch. Doesn't surprise me. That's who he is. I see him make contested catches every day in practice. And offensive line gave Bryce enough time to launch it. And so this game will go down in history, Michigan history. I don't know if it's in a positive way, but it'll go down in history for certain.
3: As for the other side, let's hear from Western Michigan head coach Lance Taylor.
22: So I have not seen the clip. Several people have mentioned it to me that the game was over. I think, you know, one, our commissioner has already reached out. You know, normally he handles those type of situations and reviews. I thought that the crew tonight did a really nice job handling multiple close calls and review situations. We had several where the spot was questioned and reviewed, and those calls went our way and the review went our way. And so I'll let our commissioner and those guys handle it. At the end of the day, you don't always control those situations, or is there a second left on the clock. We talk a lot about just respond regardless of what the circumstances are. We can't control whether there's a second left on the clock or not. We went out the first time, we defended perfectly, the Hail Mary situation. I thought our guys did an excellent job. I know when I looked up at the clock, it was past zeros before we touched it.
3: Here's the statement from the Big Ten Conference a few hours after.

after the game was complete. Quote, following video review, it was determined Western Michigan's number 18 started his jump from an established out-of-bounds position and made contact with the ball with 1 second remaining on the clock, as shown in the provided video of what was viewed during the replay process, which included a side-by-side view of the play and the game clock using a direct shot of the game clock in the stadium and was used to determine the final ruling. Where the controversy existed was because of the telecast that seemingly had it at zeros on their timing of the broadcast.

0: One of the final Brewers weekend series of the season is a big one. See the crew battle the Reds Friday, September 11th through Sunday the 13th. 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
1: College game day on his decision to not roster those players.
2: As much as I feel for the players, and I believe that you fight for what you believe in. And I believe, you know, these kids have an opportunity to play, just like all the other kids around the country that are winning court cases and being put on rosters. But at the same time, I'm the head coach of LSU, and I had to make a decision that is for the big picture of LSU and the LSU football program, with the uncertainties of what potentially could have come by adding them to the roster. And we couldn't get exact reasons or exact what that would mean if we added them.
1: So that was Lane Kiffin before the game, taking on Clemson. Sixth meeting all time between Clemson and LSU. LSU entered the game a 10.5-point favorite. LSU 91-12 in home night games since 2006. Let's get to the action. First quarter, LSU already up by a score, and Jordan Ross on the defensive side making a play to add to the LSU total.
3: Third down and six for the Clemson Tigers, just over their 25-yard line. LSU pinning its ears back on defense. There's the snap. Here comes the heavy pressure, and it's intercepted on the throw at the 30-yard line. Jordan Ross at the 15. Ross at the 5. Ross into the end zone. Touchdown, LSU. Blake Baker's LSU defense forcing Christopher Vezina into an INT and a pick six.
1: LSU tacks on one to make it 17-3. That's Mark Estrescher on ESPN Radio. And then Sam Levitt getting involved as he puts it on the ground and takes it in for LSU to put them up big.
3: Second and five, dropping back and rolling out to the right. Levitt using the legs again. Cuts on the numbers, 10-5. He's bumped near the end zone. And do they call it a touchdown? Touchdown. Sam Levitt, second rushing touchdown of the night. This one goes for 13 yards. What a first half on the ground for LSU, led by their quarterback, Sam Levitt.
1: Sam Levitt with a 13-yard touchdown there. LSU up big going into the break, and Lane Kiffin in his halftime conversation with Holly Rowe had this little comment while walking away after he answered the final question.
4: Whatever, 38-0.
5: Thank you, coach.
4: Yep.
5: Good map.
4: Everything to say, not say, imagine if we had pro players.
1: You heard the quote there, imagine if we had pro players. Well, the domination continued into the third quarter. Pro players are not, although if everyone's getting paid, aren't they all pro players anyway? Well, that's a debate for another day. But Sam Levitt this time going to the air, this time to Winston Watkins Jr.
3: Just got it off. They bring a little pressure. It's picked up. He throws downfield wide open. Caught at the 5 and into the end zone. Winston Watkins Jr., touchdown LSU, and the route continues. 37 consecutive points for the LSU Tigers.
1: Ended up being a 51-10 victory by LSU over Clemson. The 51 points, the fourth most in a season opener in the AP poll era. Levitt, 230 passing yards, a passing touchdown, 113 rushing yards, and two rushing scores. Levitt with Laura Rutledge after the game on ABC.
5: Well, you had such an incredible preparation for this first game. What was it like when you ran out here to Tiger Stadium and you really got into a rhythm early?
6: Yeah, you know, it's surreal. Best fans of the nation, best environment to play in. Shout out to everybody. Coaching staff getting us prepared. Players came out and played. I actually don't think I came out and played the best early on. Would have liked to have gotten set a little bit earlier. But, you know, always room for improvement.
5: You really used your legs a lot. You had that injury on your foot, but you really ran well. How did you kind of let it go?
6: Yeah, you know, it wasn't a thought process. That was off-season work. Everyone, you know, kept asking me about it, and I kept saying, you know, it's not an issue. It's not even a thought process. You know, and it kind of showed on the field.
1: And LSU head coach Lane Kiffin on getting his first win at LSU.
7: Felt like I was back at Mardi Gras. It was pretty awesome. I was pretty electric, and I actually felt bad. There were so many people. Most of the people were so far away, you know, they couldn't even really get closer to the players. But it was awesome. I think the whole day was really neat, how electric the campus was from what people said. And that's what LSU's supposed to be. That's why we're here. I'm not making huge statements in one game, but I'm just saying that's the LSU swagger. That's the energy. That's how the stadium is supposed to be.

0: hard to come in and play, hard to play on offenses, especially quarterbacks. So I think it started there.
1: That was Lane Kiffin. Let's get to Boise State taking on second-ranked Oregon. Always a tight one when these two teams square off against each other, although Boise State's lost four of their last five season openers. But they've won three of the four all-time meetings, all since 2008 against Oregon. Oregon did win the last meeting. That was back at home in 2024. Let's get to this one. Fourth quarter as Oregon trying to get back in front. Here's Jerry Allen from Learfield.
2: And back to throw. Dante steps up, wants to go down. Got him downfield. Moore. DeCorian sidesteps a play of 30. He might be able to make it. He's at the 10. He will make it to the end zone. DeCorian Moore with a little move on by. I'm going to keep going. Two defenders right there. He just jet stopped and then took off.
1: DeCorian Moore with the touchdown to put Oregon up 33-27. The final would be 34-27 over Boise State after the point after. The Ducks' 17th straight win in a season opener, now 2-3 all-time against Boise State, winning the last two meetings, each by only one possession. Dante Moore, 28-37, 378 yards passing, and three touchdowns. Here's Oregon head coach Dan Lanning on some of the mistakes that happened throughout the game.
3: You know, some mistakes happen, and they're going to happen. Some of them are discipline penalties. You know, to have, multiple post-snap penalties, those are the things that can't happen, right? Bear had one, right? Peyton Woodyard had one. That's where you're given free opportunities. They're kicking off from the 50-yard line and have a chance to flip the field, right? We give them a first down to move the ball in the red area, when we have an opportunity for a stop. So those are the things that absolutely have to be eliminated. And then you saw some different faces in there, some guys that never got to experience a game in Autzen, but they have to be prepared for that. And I thought they handled that on their side better than we did. So there's going to be some cleanup there.
1: More from the Big Ten as 6th-ranked Indiana took on North Texas. We'll get to the action here in the third quarter. Indiana already up big. Hoosier quarterback Josh Hoover airs one out to pad the lead.
4: Motion goes Marsh. Here's the snap. Hoover back to throw. He's going for the bomb down the field. He's got his man, and it is caught, and a touchdown. Unbelievable catch. Again, one of those very contested plays, and Indiana comes up with a score, and Charlie Becker touchdown.
1: That was Don Fisher from Learfield. Hoosiers win it 52-16, their 17th straight victory, their longest by any Big Ten team since Ohio State won 19 in a row back in the 2018 and 2019 seasons. Josh Hoover, 13 of 16, 231 yards, four passing touchdowns in the win for Indiana. Charlie Becker with two receiving touchdowns for Indiana. Indiana head coach Kurt Cignetti on seeing the new championship banner go up for the Hoosiers.
5: Seeing the new sign in the south end zone, what was that response from you and the team?
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5: You didn't see it at all?
6: I heard we were putting it up. I think we were in a locker room. I knew we were going to be in a locker room, and I honestly never saw it. But I know we won it last year for a fact, and it was fun.
1: Kurt Cignetti with a little laughter there, but still has not seen his championship banner. 52-16, the final over North Texas. 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Still no Shohei Ohtani in the lineup for the Dodgers, but could they pick up a much-needed victory to stay in the race for that number two spot in the National League to get that first round bye? Stick around. 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
1: 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Dodgers take it on the Nationals. Shohei Ohtani missing the last two games for L.A. Once again, would not be in the lineup on Saturday. First time Ohtani has missed three consecutive days since joining the Dodgers. Here's more on Ohtani's health from Buster Olney as he joined Hammer and Emmett on Saturday.
28: He's not feeling good. He's got this right bicep issue along with a left knee issue. You know, a couple days ago, Dave Roberts, Brandon Gomes, their general manager, were basically at that point talking about, no, we don't think we'll have to use the IL. Well, that's been walked back. Yesterday, Dave Roberts basically said, well, we'll see where it goes from here. I mean, let's face it, at this point, I'm sure that, you know, even Shohei Ohtani, and I've told you guys before, he runs the show. Like, what Shohei wants, Shohei gets. And so if he really wants to pitch, and he hasn't thrown in a game since July 3rd, he hasn't thrown in a week from a mound. If that's what he really wanted, I mean, the Dodgers would go, okay. But without a doubt, at this point, their strong preference is, look, we just need to get you right for our offense, which has been terrible in the second half of the year. So do what you need to do. Take days off, get right physically, rest in order to help our offense.
1: ESPN MLB insider Buster Olney. So no Shohei Ohtani again. The Dodgers tied with the Braves, but would lose the head-to-head tiebreaker for the second bye in the postseason. Both the Braves and Dodgers 3.5 games behind the Brewers for the top spot in

0: the National League. Good news for the Dodgers. They're 4-0 this season against the Nationals. Their best record against any opponent. Have 5 straight wins against the Nationals. Overall, their longest active win streak against any opponent. But Dodgers were trailing in the bottom of the 7th, but Tommy Edman comes up with 2 men on to change the fortunes for L.A. AM 570 L.A. Sports.
1: Beater to Tommy Edman. And Tommy swings, hits a drive to right field and deep. This ball heading back. This ball's gone! A 3-run home run for Tommy Edman. He flips the score. And the Dodgers lead it 5-4 on a 2-out tank by Tommy Edman. His 6th home run of the season.
0: Dodgers going to win it 6-5. Edman with the go-ahead 3-run homer in the 7th. Dodgers now with 6 straight wins against the Nationals, their longest active win streak against any opponent in baseball. Again, Shohei Ohtani missing his 3rd straight game. Yankees taking on the Padres. Padres lead the 3rd NL wild card by a half game of the Diamondbacks entering play on Saturday. 5 head-to-head games against each other will end the season with 3 games against each other. Padres with a 55% chance to make the postseason according to ESPN analytics. The Padres are an MLB best 17-4 at home since July the 11th. Carlos Rodon on the hill, a 2.84 ERA in his 3 starts since returning from the IL, but has pitched fewer than 5 innings in all 3 of his starts. But let's see how the Yankees would fare. Cody Bellinger already with the Yankees up 2-0, looking to add to their total on WFAN.
2: Here's the pitch. Swing on, line drive, base hit, right field. Here comes Caballero, flying behind him as well. 2-run single, Cody Bellinger. 4-0. Yankees in the 2nd inning.
0: Yankees going to win it 5-1. New York 13-6 since August 16, tied with the Royals for the best winning percentage in the American League in that span. Rodon, 5 innings, 2 hits, 1 earned, 7 strikeouts, his first win since June the 23rd. Meanwhile, Braves taking on the Phillies. Braves have a 5-game lead over the Phillies for first place in the National League East. Braves with 5 straight road wins against the Phillies dating back to last season. Phillies, meanwhile, a half game back of the Cubs for that top NL wild card spot and 5 games up on the Padres for the 2nd. This game on many of these ESPN radio stations. Ronald Acuna Jr. up for Atlanta with the Braves trailing 3-0.
3: Acuna gets on top of that one and unloads deep to left field, and that is long gone into the 2nd deck. A 450-foot blast for Acuna, and Atlanta's on the board. It's 3-1. Holy cow, was that unloaded up.
4: Yeah, that, and it was on the line. It wasn't this towering. It just kept going.
0: But the Phillies get that run back. Kyle Schwarber at the dish.
3: Schwarber with the power, deep to right field. That one is off the billboards in right. It is gone for a home run.
4: Oh, Kyle Schwarber did not miss, and they are trying to get him rolling.
0: That call on ESPN Radio, Phillies went 4-2. They won 8 of their last 9 games, 71-43, since Don Mattingly was named interim skipper back on April the 28th. Red Sox in Baltimore to take on the Orioles. Red Sox winners of 2 straight, but were 2-6 in their previous 8 before this current streak. And they've got Sonny Gray on the mound looking for his 17th win of the season. Isaiah Kiner-Falefa up for the Red Sox with them already up 3-0.
5: Here's the pitch. And he lines one down the right field side. It is down. That's going to be into the corner. Mickey scores. They're going to wave home Story. Throw comes onto the infield. Alexander's relay. Not in time. Head first slide for Story. It's a 2-run double for Isaiah Kiner-Falefa.
0: The call on WEEI 93.7 FM. Red Sox shut out the Orioles 5-0. Their 16th shutout win this season, tying the Phillies for the MLB lead. First time pitching back-to-back shutouts since 2025. Sonny Gray with his 17th win, only 3 hits allowed and 7 strikeouts. Trevor Story with 3 hits in the game. Still more to come, including from a wild day in college football. Our half-hour headlines are next. 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
0: Viking safety Harrison Smith coming back for a 15th NFL season. The team announced that Smith signing a one-year $12.25 million deal with a maximum value of $16.25 million. This according to NFL Network's Ian Rappaport, Mike Garofalo. The 37-year-old is one of six defensive backs in NFL history that has 35 career interceptions and 25 career sacks. Also on the diamond, in a protest of umpire Doug Eddings, members of both the Cardinals and Rockies decided to tilt their caps on Saturday. That, of course, after Eddings had instructed Cardinals rookie Hansel Rincon to straighten his hat on Friday, resulting in Oliver Marmol's ejection. Controversy between Michigan and Western Michigan on a Saturday night in Ann Arbor. It appeared that Western Michigan had won the football game over the Wolverines in a 12-7 win. But after replay officials saw that Underwood's pass into the end zone was touched with 1 second remaining by a Western Michigan player out of bounds, they put 1 second remaining on the clock. So Michigan was given one more chance from the 47-yard line to try to win the football game. Here's the final call on Michigan Radio. Here's Doug Karsh from Learfield.
1: Underwood takes the snap. Now they rush four. Back to pass. Back at his own 40. He's going to let it go. This one's coming down in the end zone. It is caught! Touchdown! Wolverines! Touchdown! Touchdown!
2: Are you serious?
0: Pandemonium in the big house as Michigan comes up with the 13-12 victory after it already appeared that Western Michigan had won the football game. But the controversy came because the broadcast clock, which appeared to show a picture-in-picture view of the stadium clock, that the football did not touch a player before the clocks hit zeros. However, the Big Ten released video on their social media platform with this statement. Following video review, it was determined Western Michigan's number 18 started his jump from an established out-of-bounds position, made contact with the ball with 1 second remaining on the clock, as shown in the provided video of what was viewed during the replay process. A side-by-side view of the play and the game clock using a direct shot of the game clock in the stadium was used to determine the final ruling. So some controversy and some discrepancy between the broadcast view of that sink and what the replay officials had of that sink. But nevertheless, Michigan with the victory 13-12 over Western Michigan. On ABC on Saturday, LSU took on Clemson. And it was a dominating performance, especially with Sam Leavitt at quarterback.
3: Just got it off. They bring a little pressure. It's picked up. He throws downfield wide open. Caught at the five and into the end zone. Winston Watkins Jr. Touchdown LSU. And the route continues. 37 consecutive points for the LSU Tigers.
0: Route continues indeed. Clemson. LSU with a big-time performance against Clemson on Saturday on ABC. 51-10, the final score. The 51 points, their fourth most in a season opener in the AP poll era. Sam Leavitt, 230 passing yards, a passing touchdown, 113 rushing yards, and two rushing scores. LSU was 644 yards, the most in a season opener since the year 2000. The men that called it for us on ESPN Radio, Mark Kessler, Kelly Stolfer, this postgame extra from Baton Rouge.
3: Alex, thank you very much. You could not have scripted it any better for Lane Kiffin. There was so much anticipation, Kelly Stauffer, for his LSU debut. And then we had to wait an extra 2 hours thanks to a rain and lightning delay. I mean, it was biblical, and then it was a biblical beatdown by LSU over Clemson, and impressive on both sides of the ball, quarterback Sam Leavitt and the LSU defense led by Whit Weeks.
2: You know, Kessie, in this business, in playing football, you rarely can live up to such high expectations, let alone exceed those incredibly high expectations. And that's exactly what LSU did. I knew their defense would be good, and they're probably better than I even expected. And then the offense, I heard Lane Kiffin say this kind of late in camp. He finally said, you know, I don't know that our defense is going to have to carry us all the way through the month of September like I thought, because our offense is further along than I anticipated. Hello, that's exactly what happened, and Sam Leavitt is right in the middle of all that.
3: Sam Leavitt threw for 230 yards and a touchdown. He ran for two scores, 113 yards, including 100 in the first half. If there was any question if that right foot was healed, we saw tonight not only in the amount of yards he gained, but remember that one time he planted with the right foot and got into the end zone. He looks 100% healthy, and the folks here in Baton Rouge, I'm sure, have fallen in love with him very quickly.
2: Yeah, Kessie, I pointed to that right foot plant on that first touchdown run of his. He was coming to the right, had to make a really hard, aggressive stop to plant and get into the end zone and take contact really at the same time. And that foot was what he had to plant on, and there was no hesitation whatsoever on his part. That's a really good sign.
3: LSU had 38 first downs. Clemson only had 8. Christopher Vezina got his shot as the starting quarterback. Tate Reynolds got his shot to start the second half. But it's back to the drawing board, it feels, for Clemson as they head home for their opener next week.
2: Yeah, and offensively, Clemson really didn't have any answers. And I think it's mainly because their offensive line is overwhelmed. A bunch of guys that have been in the program And Dabo gets a lot of grief for not going to the portal. And you look at that Clemson offensive line, and you really could have increased talent on the offensive line by dipping into the portal. Who would not want to come and play at Clemson? So that's where I think Dabo Swinney is seen to be behind the times in terms of program building. I love the guy, but right now he's just falling behind the teams he has to play, and his offensive line wasn't competitive. How do you make that better? You don't have anyone else in the program. Those five guys were said to be the best five, and it isn't going to work going forward.
3: Well, for the second straight season opener, the Tigers of LSU beat the Tigers of Clemson. Much closer game last year, not tonight. LSU 51, Clemson 10, the final. Now for Kelly Stauffer, I'm Mark Kestisher right here on the exclusive home of the College Football Playoff, ESPN Radio, and the ESPN app. Let's go back to Alex Del Barrio in the studio.
0: Appreciate that, Kesty. We continue rolling on here on SportsCenter all night. More college football action as Texas took on their rival from down south in San Marcos, Texas State. Longhorns lost their season opener to Ohio State last year, have not lost consecutive season openers since the 2017-2018 season. Texas State has only played Texas once. They lost that matchup back in 1930. Arch Manning plus 7750 to win the Heisman at DraftKings, the second shortest odds behind Notre Dame's CJ Carr. Arch Manning with 263 yards passing, 7 touchdown passes, 71 rushing yards per game, and 4 rushing touchdowns in the final 3 games last season. Texas starts as the number 5 team in the country here in 2026, but it was the Texas defense making things happen, already up 21-0. Here's Craig Way from Learfield.
4: There's a handoff. Atkins and Taji Atkins to Dup. The ball's loose. Picked up. Picking up the fumble and bringing it down to the 30, to the 20. Grayson Littleton. Touchdown, Texas. The ball just popped out, got knocked loose. Littleton scooped it up and took it to the house.
0: That was Craig Way from Learfield. More from Texas in the third quarter. Cam Coleman getting the carry and taking it to the house.
4: Cam Coleman in a slot to the right. Wide left, the tight end Amari Winston. Two more receivers and slots on the left. Manning from the shotgun. Arch with the snap, looking, still looking, sends it over the middle. Coleman a catch and a touchdown. Cam Coleman leaping into the air, pulls it down for his first touchdown as a Texas Longhorn, a 20-yard strike.
0: Texas with a 59-7 win. Arch Manning finished with 305 yards and 4 touchdown passes and an interception. Ryan Wingo, 121 yards receiving and a touchdown. Cam Coleman, 2 touchdowns on the ground for the Longhorns. The 52-point win is its largest in 6 seasons under Steve Sarkisian. Let's hear from Sarkisian after the game.
5: Well, first off, Coach, congratulations on the win. Arch out there, career high, or ties a career high for 4 touchdown passes. What do you make and assess of his first outing of the season?
7: I mean, there was a lot of good, don't get me wrong. Like, I mean, it was great to see our new kind of toys show up in Cam and Hollywood and Relique. I thought Ryan Wingo really set the tone in the first half. Defensively creating turnovers, right? 3 turnovers, I believe, to none, plus some fourth down stops, but also a lot for us to work on and get better at.
5: I know you talked about the turnovers and that being an important piece here. How much did you like the identity of the defense that Coach Muschamp brought in?
7: Well, I love the physicality. You know, obviously there's going to be plenty of things I know we were screaming and yelling the headset on about fixing, but it was a good start for the first game out coming together.
5: Next up on your schedule, game day, you get Ohio State here, this time at your house. What are you looking forward to in that matchup next week?
7: Well, it's a tall task. They're a very good team. We got to play well. We got to play better. We played today, and we got a lot of work to do this week.
5: Well, enjoy this one, Coach. Congratulations on the win. Thank you.
0: That's Steve Sarkisian with Sheree Burris after the game. Again, Texas with a 59-7 victory. Meanwhile, East Carolina taking on 13th-ranked Alabama in Tuscaloosa on ABC. Alabama's won 86 consecutive home games against unranked teams. Keelan Russell, its starting quarterback for the Crimson Tide, over fourth-year signal caller Austin Mack. And things were looking good for Alabama early, starting with the running game. Here's E.J. Crowell taking it to the house. Here's Chris Stewart from Learfield.
23: Everybody in tight except for Rico Scott, wide right. Hand off left side, hesitating, now trying to bounce to the edge, getting there and getting in for the touchdown, E.J. Crowell.
0: Crowell getting the score to make it a 10-0 lead for Alabama. Move to the second quarter. Alabama already up big, and this time it's Russell punching it in.
23: Three wideouts right. RC Dub to the left. Quarterback draw. Russell walks into the end zone. Touchdown, Alabama. Keelan Russell. The running touchdown as Alabama spread the field and then just kept it in the hands of one of the most dynamic players in college football.
0: 13th ranked Alabama, a 48-10 win over East Carolina, holding East Carolina to just two rushing yards, fewest by a Bama opponent since Mississippi State back in 2021. Russell, 256 yards passing, 86 yards rushing. Daniel Hill had two rushing scores for Bama as well. Let's hear from the Bama quarterback. Here's Keelan Russell.
6: More than 300 total yards, your first career rushing touchdown. What was it like to be the guy for the first time here at Alabama?
9: It was amazing. You know, I feel like the preparation all week, since January, you know, since we lost the Rose Bowl, we've been leading up to this moment, you know, and the guys just prepped themselves. So just feel real amazing to be out here with these guys and just go to ball.
6: How would you describe the level of confidence you have when a play breaks down?
9: Yeah, you know, the offense, you know, the quarterback is the playmaker on the offense. You know, if you have the ball in your hand, you gotta make it seem like if the play breaks down, if everything goes bad, you gotta be the toughest man on the field, you know. So showed a lot of that today, and just real confident when the play breaks down.
0: That was Keelan Russell after the game. It's Alabama with a massive win, 48-10 over East Carolina. Meanwhile, the sixth all-time meeting between Auburn and Baylor took place on Saturday. The previous five matchups are split 2-2-1. Auburn's won 18 of their last 20 season openers since 2006 and have won 9 straight season opening games dating back to 2017. But this one came down to the wire. Byron Brown getting it in for the Auburn Tigers on the Auburn Sports Network.
10: Play clock at 20 as Brown looks to the Auburn sideline. Brings Jake Johnson outside the left side. Brown's going to run it. Byron bounces outside. 10, 5, Brown, touchdown! Touchdown, Byron Brown! Touchdown, Auburn! 11 yards for the lead!
0: So Auburn takes the lead 17-10, but Baylor trying to get the equalizer or potentially game-winning score late in the fourth quarter. DJ Lagway trying to get the Baylor Bears back in the end zone.
23: Here we go. Here's the ball game. Fourth down and goal from the 5-yard line. 13 seconds to play. Baylor trailing 17-10 to the Tigers. Lagway takes the snap. Fourth down play. Pass.
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23: Gavin Freeman again. Touchdown, Bears. They score on fourth and goal from the 5-yard line. Baylor claws their way back within one at 17-16.
0: So they needed either a game-tying score, but they would go for two to get the game-winning attempt. And we'll see if Baylor could do it. Here is the call on the Auburn Sports Network.
25: Yeah, you got to find out where it sits to. Watch the rub route again.
10: Oh, Lagway goodness. Throws it to the tight end. Did he get it?
25: No.
10: He didn't. He was taken down at the goal line. He was taken down by Eric Winters. A two-point conversion saving tackle by Winters.
25: What a play.
10: They tried to throw to the tight end, and Winters, who's 6 foot, took down the 6'4", Matthew Kloppenstein.
0: Auburn beats Baylor 17-16 with that goal line stop for the two-point conversion. 10 straight win in a season opener for the Tigers. Byron Brown, 259 yards passing, 3 interceptions in the game, and a rushing touchdown. DJ Lagway, with 333 passing yards and 2 touchdowns with an interception for Baylor, had 54 pass attempts in the game. It's the most by a Big 12 quarterback in a season opener since Baker Mayfield back in 2021. Elsewhere, the Nittany Lions, the 18th ranked Penn State, with a win over Marshall, 45-0. Matt Campbell with a shutout in his coaching debut for the Nittany Lions. 20 straight win against a non-conference opponent, their first time shutting out an opponent in an opener since 2017. 23rd ranked Houston taking on Oregon State. Houston with the victory over Oregon State. But first, it was Houston getting a big run from Rashawn Sanford.
10: First down and 10, Cougars at the Houston 44-yard line. Sanford left side. Sanford into the secondary. 45-40. Foot race down the left side. 25-20. 15-10. Touchdown, Houston. A 56-yard run by Rashawn Sanford over the left side. And the Cougars extend the lead.
0: And they'd finish the game with a 33-20 victory over the Beavers. Sports Center All Night, ESPN Radio, and the ESPN app. Still two more scores to pass along. 22nd ranked Iowa with a 40-0 win over Northern Illinois. And it was top ranked Ohio State with a 56-3 win over Ball State. Still more to come, including some action on the singles front and the U.S. Open from New York. That's next. 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
37: 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How good is that? Are you ready to take?
15: Number five.
1: Alex, it's the first full week of college football, so we start in Columbus. Ohio State's Jeremiah Smith with a 48-yard touchdown reception. Paul Keels had it from Learfield.
2: Sane will climb under center, take the snap, fake the handoff, set it as 44, pulls the trigger deep down the right side of the field, ball in the air, and it is caught in the end zone. Jeremiah Smith, 48-yard touchdown grab. From Julian Sayin,
36: number four.
1: Rashawn Sanford II of Houston takes it the distance. Kevin Eschenfelder with a call from Learfield.
10: First down at 10, Cougars at the Houston 44-yard line. Sanford left side. Sanford into the secondary, 45-40, foot race down the left side. 25-20, 15-10, touchdown, Houston. A 56-yard run by Rashawn Sanford over the left side.
36: Number three.
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3: Third down and six for the Clemson Tigers just over their 25-yard line. LSU pinning its ears back on defense. There's the snap. Here comes the heavy pressure, and it's intercepted on the throw at the 30-yard line. Jordan Ross at the 15. Ross at the 5. Ross into the end zone. Touchdown, LSU.
36: Number two.
1: Auburn's Eric Winters with a great tackle at the goal line on a two-point attempt at Baylor. The game saver from the Auburn Sports Network.
25: Got to find out where it sits. Watch the rub route again.
4: Oh, Blackway throws it to the tight end. Did he get it?
25: No.
4: He didn't. He was taken down at the goal line. He was taken down by Eric Winters. A two-point conversion saving tackle by Winters.
25: What a
4: play. They tried to throw to the tight end, and Winters, who's 6 foot, took down the 6'4", Matthew Klopfenstein.
36: Number one.
1: Michigan's Bryce Underwood takes advantage of a second chance, connects with J.J. Buchanan on a Hail Mary. Here's Doug Karsh from Learfield.
5: Underwood takes the snap. Now they rush four. Back to pass. Back at his own 40. He's going to let it go. This one's coming down in the end zone. It is caught! Touchdown! Wolverines! Touchdown!
0: That was Marty Hausberger as we continue here on SportsCenter All Night, ESPN Radio and the ESPN app. ESPN Radio presented by Progressive Insurance. Let's get to the U.S. Open from Flushing Meadows. Francisco Cerúndolo trailing by two sets, taking on Taylor Fritz, who is expected to be perhaps one of the favorites to break the American streak of not winning a Grand Slam championship since back in 2003. Fritz winning the first two sets against Cerúndolo 6-3, 6-4. But Cerúndolo would rally with a 6-3, 6-4 wins in set 3 and 4. And we get to match point with Cerúndolo with a chance to finish the comeback on ESPN.
6: He's now at match point.
7: A remarkable recovery from Francisco Cerúndolo, who for just the second time in his career comes back to win from two sets to love down.
0: So Cerúndolo with the victory in comeback fashion, 6-3, 6-4, 6-3, 6-4, 6-4 to pick up the victory. It'll now be left to the six American men left in the singles tournament as they try to break this string of futility on the sport's biggest stage. Real quick on the baseball front, Diamondbacks taking on the Astros. Extra inning outing tied at 3. Gabriel Moreno at the plate for the D-backs.
8: Nothing in one. Here's the pitch. There's a swing and a base hit into right center field. That will bring home Vargas. And the Diamondbacks take a 4-3 lead.
9: Well done.
0: Diamondbacks win it 4-3 in 10 over the Astros. Ketel Marte did homer in the game, his first since failing to show up at a game in Boston, and his IL stint. The 42nd comeback win this season as well for Arizona. Also in the American League West on Saturday, the Rangers fall to Tampa 6-3 in extras after Jonathan Aranda's three-run blast in the 10th inning put the Rays up. So the Astros remain three games up on Texas for first place in the American League West. Coming up next here on ESPN Radio, it's best week ever, so stick around for that to get your Sunday started. For our crew here in Bristol, I'm Alex Sobario, and this has been SportsCenter All Night, ESPN Radio and the ESPN app.
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24: At the Big House, I'm Chris Smith. Michigan trailed Western Michigan by 5 late in the contest. And on what seemed to be the final play of the game, Bryce Underwood chucked a Hail Mary that sailed over beyond the end zone and into the arms of a Broncos defender. TV replays appeared to show the clock hitting zero with the ball still in the air, but officials ruled there was still a second to play. And given the second chance by the replay decision, Underwood and the Wolverines took advantage.
5: Underwood takes the snap. Now they rush four. Back to pass. Back at his own 40. He's going to let it go. This one's coming down in the end zone. It is caught! Touchdown! Wolverines! 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
34: Are you serious?
24: Call on Learfield, the 47-yard game-ending Hail Mary lifted number 16 Michigan over Western Michigan 13-12 in Coach Hal Whittingham's debut. And it turns out LSU doesn't need any more NFL talent on its roster. It's already oozing with it. It was all full display in the 11th-ranked Tigers' resounding 51-10 win against unranked Clemson in Lane Kiffin's debut. The 51 points are the fourth most for the Tigers in a season opener since 1936. Meanwhile, after months of contemplating retirement, safety Harrison Smith has agreed to return to the Vikings for a 15th season. The 37-year-old is one of six defensive backs in NFL history to record at least 35 interceptions and 20 sacks in his career.
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0: 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Peter Burns.
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0: Courtney Cronin.
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6: We are so back. So back. College football week one, Labor Day weekend. How the heck are you? Gabe Neitzel in for Courtney Cronin. I am Peter Burns, and this indeed is the best week ever, presented by Progressive Insurance. Slow first week, Gabe. Dipping
3: just
6: our toes
3: in, you know.
6: Haven't been in the pool in a little bit. Let's check out the water. Dive straight in.
3: I bounce around quite a bit on ESPN Radio, filling in here and there. When I found out I was doing best week ever, before the result of last night, because last night was going one of two ways for LSU. It was either going to just completely blow up in their face, or it was going to go the way it went. And either way, I was excited to be on the air the next morning right here on Best Week Ever with you, Peter Burns.
6: Thank you, my friend. And without further ado, let's get right into it, because what a Saturday it was.
0: This is the biggest story of the week ever.
6: And as much as I would like to, as the native of Baton Rouge, Louisiana, and diehard LSU fan, start with the purple and gold and the Cajun Game of Thrones and Lane Kiffin, we actually head to Ann Arbor, Michigan, where these are words that I would never think that I would start a show going, I have to start the show with Western Michigan and Michigan. And that's where we're at right now. This game goes back and forth. It was ugly, not looking good. Bryce Underwood, the Michigan quarterback, courtesy of 101.3 The Brew. This is what the first Hail Mary sounded like.
7: Underwood has the snap. Broncos rush three. Underwood steps up in the pocket, looking downfield, throws one up into the end zone, back of the end zone, out of the back of the end zone. That's it. The game clock score shows zeros, and Western Michigan has come to the Big House and defeated the Michigan Wolverines in the season opener. Final score, Western Michigan 12, Michigan 7.
8: Is under further review.
7: And now they're going to review the last play. For what? I have no idea.
6: Well, that's a fair question. The idea was, wait a minute, was there actually zeros on the clock? Yes. And kind of no at this point. In fact, what ends up happening is that they decide that the Western Michigan player, number 18, was actually out of bounds when he first touched the ball. So therefore, the clock is automatically dead. So what does that do? There's 1 second left. Shades of USSR 1972 against the United States where, well, let's put some time back on the clock. Here's how it sounded from the Michigan standpoint.
9: Underwood takes the snap. Now they rush four. Back to pass. Back at his own 40. He's going to let it go. This one's coming down in the end zone. It is caught! Touchdown! Wolverines! Touchdown! Touchdown!
10: Are you serious?
9: Absolute miracle!
6: They literally, that's Doug Karsh from Learfield on the call. Gabe, they literally, I'm watching this on the TV screen because the LSU Clemson game has become such a blowout. They're like, this could be kind of like kick six. And they lay out, and sure enough, that's what happened.
3: Unbelievable play. I still can't believe that they caught it because I thought there's no way. It's a Hail Mary in a college game. There's no way this, sure enough, it ends up mattering. Yeah. But there's still, I believe, a little bit of controversy. But kudos to the Big Ten, Peter, because they have been very transparent since that game ended about their process, about how they determined to put time back on the clock.
6: So here was the audio. So right after the game, right, Western Michigan coach comes up. Even the president of the university comes up and says how much I love Michigan. But listen, we got to see what's right because we think there was double zeros throughout the board on whether or not this game was actually over. So a little bit later, the Big Ten itself released the audio of the whole situation. Here's what it sounded like.
5: TV's, where's his left foot there?
8: It. Yep.
6: Like a program.
8: So let's see here.

0: Be here to defend the Central when the Brewers host the Cubs starting on Labor Day, Monday, September 7th through Wednesday the 9th. It's September baseball, and the race for the division is on. 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
1: Everybody has the cameras synced. We know all the cameras are synced. Okay, so then how does NBC's camera on the game clock show different than the Big Ten's camera on the game clock? So I still have questions. I appreciate the transparency of the Big Ten. I believe they think what they did is right. I just still have more questions, and I hope they're answered in the days to come.
2: We'll continue to talk about that throughout the show. There was a lot of questions on who was going to be on the roster for the LSU Tigers down for their opener in Baton Rouge against Clemson. Here's what Lane Kiffin had to say on College Game Day.
3: As much as I feel for the players, and I believe that you fight for what you believe in, and I believe, you know, these kids have an opportunity to play, just like all the other kids around the country that are winning court cases and being put on rosters. But at the same time, I'm the head coach of LSU, and I had to make a decision that is for the big picture of LSU and the LSU football program, with the uncertainties of what potentially could have come by adding them to the roster. And we couldn't get exact reasons or exact what that would mean if we added them.
2: All right, so that is based on whether or not they were going to add DaQuan Wright or Xavien Harris, the two players that were at the court, a state court. They got an injunction, but they decided, because the SEC sued not only LSU, but Lane Kiffin himself, hey, be careful about this, putting these guys on the roster. They didn't put them on the roster. I don't think it would have mattered. Courtesy of ESPN Radio, one of the biggest crowd pops I've heard in Tiger Stadium history.
4: Third down and six for the Clemson Tigers, just over their 25-yard line. LSU pinning its ears back on defense. There's the snap. Here comes the heavy pressure, and it's intercepted on the throw at the 30-yard line. Jordan Ross at the 15. Ross at the 5. Ross into the end zone. Touchdown, LSU. Blake Baker's LSU defense forcing Christopher Vezina into an INT and a pick six.
2: Blake Baker had that whole team in the Clemson just head in a blender right there. Tiger Stadium, after 2 hour rain delay, lightning delay, where a chance of rain in Tiger Stadium is never. There was a lot of bourbon. You could smell it in the air. Right before halftime, Sam Levitt doing this.
4: Second and 5, dropping back and rolling out to the right. Levitt using the legs again. Cuts on the numbers, 10 to the 5. He's bumped near the end zone. And do they call it a touchdown? Touchdown. Sam Levitt, second rushing touchdown of the night. This one goes for 13 yards. What a first half on the ground for LSU, led by their quarterback, Sam Levitt.
2: And you knew that Lane was going to be pretty even-keeled. Listen to what he had to say to Holly Rowe at halftime, right?
5: Whatever, 38-0.
6: Thank you, coach.
5: Yep.
6: Good map.
5: Yeah. Everything to say, not say. Imagine if we had pro players.
2: I mean, we're getting the full Lane experience. We're getting the full. We've got lawsuits. I mean, buckle the hell in. It's like you have to sign. I like going on an amusement ride in which I have to sign a waiver for, and that's what this entire experience with Lane Kiffin as the head coach of LSU is going to be like.
1: Peter, it's just week one, man.
2: It's week one.
1: This was against an unranked Clemson team.
2: Yes.
1: Imagine a couple of weeks from now, when he goes back to where he used to work.
2: Oh, my God. You know, like in those European, what you're talking about is week three, LSU, Ole Miss. And Ole Miss,
1: yes, sir,
2: going to be playing later tonight against Louisville. But you know how they have, like, the English Premier League games or, like secondary tier soccer matches where they don't allow fans inside the stadium because it's going to be too hectic? That is what might need to happen in Oxford, Mississippi here in 3 weeks. Real quick, I want to get Dabo's thoughts on how the 51-10 beatdown in Death Valley sounded.
7: All right, well, you know, pretty self-explanatory. Best thing about that one is this over.
1: Self-explanatory, Peter. Nothing else to say. Hey, it's over. We gotta move on and figure out what we're going to do in the ACC.
2: It was old school versus new school, and it was not even close. 51-10. LSU ran 47 plays in Clemson territory. Clemson ran 48 plays total, Gabe. That was

0: one. Listen, as a diehard LSU fan, I will say, I don't ever recall more of a butt whooping than going all the way back to 2007 when LSU opened up against a ranked Virginia Tech and absolutely beat the living, you know what, out of the Hokies that year. They went on to win a national championship. I don't know if this LSU team will win a national championship, but that was one of the biggest Old Yeller moments I've seen in college football in a long time. That it's time. It's time. There's going to be a changing of the guard down in Clemson. And this new school versus old school approach, we saw it play out in Tiger Stadium on Saturday night.
1: Yeah, and to Dabo's credit, he has gone into the transfer portal. He is trying to change what he wants to do. The first iteration of it, though, going very, very poorly in Baton Rouge.
0: We'll talk about senior night on opening day, the saddest fireworks story or show ever. You know, about some incredible quarterback debuts. He's Gabe Neitzel, I'm Peter Burns, and this is the best week ever on ESPN Radio.
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19: Gotta find out where it sits. Watch the rub route again.
20: Oh, Blackway goodness. Throws it to the tight end. Did he get it?
19: No.
20: He didn't. He was taken down. The goal line. He was taken down by Eric.

0: throw to the tight end, and Winters, who's 6 foot, took down the 6'4", Matthew Klopfenstein.
1: That call courtesy of Auburn Sports Network. You heard Jason Campbell on it as well. My goodness, what an ending that was. Auburn defeats Baylor 17-16. Gabe Neitzel, Peter Burns, best week ever here on ESPN Radio. And Gabe, it was not an ugly, or it wasn't a pretty game. Freudian slip as I talked about it. It was
2: Well, it was pretty because it was on TV, right? Like, we're just so excited, Peter. We got games. Games are back.
1: Well, again, we saw everyone, or the majority of week one, was playing your pay games, right? Was going out and playing a North Texas or a Ball State or Amish School of Technology. You pay them $1 million. You beat them by 50 and you go home, right? Well, Auburn-Baylor was one of those first games that had a lot of oomph to it, right? Dave Aranda coming into year 7. Alex Golish, the brand-new head coach. He brings Byron Brown over, but Brown has 3 interceptions. This thing goes back and forth. And Dave Aranda, they scored late, and the question was, all right, do you kick an extra point or do you decide to go for it? They decide to go for it, and I'm talking by mere inches, they lose that game.
2: I always love it when coaches decide, let's end this right now.
1: Agreed.
2: Instead of going, hey, let's just kick the extra point. Let's play for overtime. Especially now in college when it doesn't take that much to, well, we've got to just run a bunch of two-point conversion plays now anyway.
1: Yeah.
2: So why save that for potential third overtime when, hey, let's run our best two-point conversion play. We've got them on their heels. They, you know, we just scored. Why not try to punch this thing in? It didn't work out for Baylor in the game, yep. But I applaud the decision. Hey guys, let's go out there. I believe in you. Let's take care of business right now.
1: So a great win for Alex Golish and for his debut down for the Auburn Tigers. On the flip side of it, DJ Lagway, the former Florida quarterback, what a gutsy performance for Baylor. I mean, he looked like, remember Byron Leftwich?
2: Oh, when he
1: way back
2: carried
1: in the day, with, like being carried on the field. I mean, he tried to gut it out, made some huge throws, but ultimately Auburn ends up winning that game. Gabe, I want to go through quickly and give a lot of props for all the other games that went on yesterday, including the national champs. Courtesy of Don Fisher from Learfield, Hoosiers rolling.
3: Motion goes Marsh. Here's the snap. Hoover back to throw. He's going for the bomb down the field. He's got his man, and it is caught, and a touchdown.
1: Touchdown. 17 straight wins for the Hoosiers. Josh Hoover, four touchdowns and only 3 incompletions. Here's what Kurt Cignetti had to say, getting all emotional in the presser about seeing the new championship banner.
4: Seeing the new sign in the south end zone, what was that, you know, response from you and the team?
5: I didn't see it.
4: You didn't see it at all?
5: I heard we were putting it up. I think we were in a locker room. I knew we were going to be in a locker room, and I honestly never saw it. But I know we won it last year for a fact. And it was fun.
1: How great is that? I mean, he's becoming a character. He's becoming his own meme. I think he's smart enough aware of it, and he's just leaning into it, Gabe.
2: He's just such an interesting character to me in all of college football, because he does look like this old school curmudgeon. Right, he seems like that, but he's actually very progressive in new in a lot of things that they do in terms of being. Hey, we're not going to practice. Right, you see Kurt Cignetti, you're like, oh, that guy is he's doing 2 days in pads, and you're practicing for 6 hours
1: old
2: in the
1: school.
2: Summer. Yeah,
1: right.
2: That's what. Yeah. But he is no. We're going to be incredibly efficient with our time, and that's how we're going to gain an advantage, because we're going to be efficient. We're going to be more prepared than anybody else. And oh, by the way, he can also be. Hey, I promise you, I was there. We won. We won it last year, guys. I promise you. Just a hilarious reaction.
1: But it's not a hilarious result, I mean, because they looked legit, and he knows exactly how to kind of have the old school mentality and mesh in the new school mentality like you talked about. All right, it was some new school faces for Ohio State, but kind of an old school result. Paul Keels from Learfield on the call.
6: With the ball to the Ball State 48, Chris Henry Jr. and Brock Boyd in his receivers. Hussain will climb under center, take the snap, fake the handoff, set it as 44, pulls the trigger deep down the right side of the field, ball in the air, and it is caught in the end zone. Jeremiah Smith, 48-yard touchdown grab from Julian Hussain, and Ohio State gets their first TD of the year, leading 6-0.
1: You're going to hear a lot of that this year. Ball State falls just by

0: 53 points yesterday to the Buckeyes.
1: I know the Heisman Trophy is always going to be looked at quarterback first, and then if quarterback doesn't have a good year, it kind of falls down. Running backs, wide receivers is going to fall like that. Just, and I know Jeremiah Smith's name is up there in terms of one of the favorites. He's certainly inside the top 10. I just don't know how he could win a Heisman Trophy when Julian Sain is his quarterback.
0: I agree. I understand. It's the same thing about Malachi Toney. Right?
1: Yeah.
0: Darren Mensah over at Miami, who looked fantastic in their opener. So they'll look at it and go, all right, well, you know, Malachi, 18 years old, just absolutely juking kids left and right. Should be basically a college freshman. And he's coming into his second year. But is he going to get that love as a playmaker? Not quite sure, right? One guy that will get that right now, because it's kind of a similar situation at a game that they had a tussle against Boise State. Jerry Allen from Learfield on the call. What about this 1-2 connection?
2: And back to throw. Dante steps up, wants to go down. Got him downfield. Moore. DeCorian sidesteps a play at 30. He might be able to make it. He's at the 10. He will make it to the end zone. DeCorian Moore with a little move on by. I'm going to keep going. Defenders right there. He just jet stopped and then took off.
0: Mikey, just tell America what you put in there. I mean, it's such a dad pun and you have no
3: kids. Is it
0: really
3: that bad?
0: Yes, go ahead.
1: It's not good.
3: All right, after that, I typed on your screen, we will hear more of that this year.
0: Really, Dante Moore to DeCarrion Moore. We'll hear more of that. Mikey, I'm so glad that you ended up doing that, my friend.
1: Really rough first half, though, and they scored a couple of times, but they were down. I mean, Oregon, the number two team in the country, down at the half. Good on them for staying focused, staying in it. I guess I walked away from this game not doubting Oregon and what they're going to be this year, just maybe more impressed with Boise State as a team to kind of keep an eye on as we keep going.
0: Yeah, I think I used to look overreact to week one things, right? Mm-hmm. Because, hey, you had all season long. You've been building your program for this. When you're adding 30 to 40, sometimes 50 new players on a roster, I look at week one now in 2026, Gabe, as almost a preseason game. This first game, I have no idea what to expect. It is survive in advance. And that's what Oregon ultimately ended up doing. I guarantee you, for Dan Lanning, coaches love those wins. They won't really admit it because then they can go back and look at film today and rip the ever-living hell out of their team. Also knowing that they're 1-0. That's what's going to happen in Ann Arbor with Kyle Whittingham as they get ready for Oklahoma next week. It's what's going to happen for Dan Lanning and the Ducks after they get by Boise State.
1: Yeah, that is the coach's perfect dream, right? Like, hey, we got the win. Mm-hmm. There are certainly things you can praise because, I mean, Dante Moore, Mikey made the pun because there's a reason.
0: We'll hear more of that.
1: 378 yards and three touchdowns, you know, absolutely when they needed him. He was able to come through in the second half. But there are a lot of correctable things for Oregon. So, hey, there are a lot of things we can work on this week, guys. Hey, we got to focus on this. We play like that again. We play like that against another Big Ten team. Guess what's going to happen? And you're going to hear a lot of that at Oregon practice this week.
0: We'll hear a lot from Heather Dinich, who I don't even think went to bed last night after that beat down in Tiger Stadium. She joins us next. Gabe Neitzel, Peter Burns, Best Week Ever, ESPN Radio.
4: 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They're in Chicago to face the first-place White Sox. Which begins at 5:30 Eastern, with first pitch at 6:20 Eastern on ESPN Radio. 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
12: A debut in Death Valley. I'm Chris Smith. First-year LSU coach Lane Kiffin did not go against new rules of the SEC and add two former NFL players to its active roster prior to their matchup against unranked Clemson. And it turns out, they didn't need him.
13: Second and five, dropping back and rolling out to the right. Levitt using the legs again, cuts on the numbers, 10 to the 5. He's bumped near the end zone, and do they call it a touchdown? Touchdown! Sam Levitt, second rushing touchdown of the night. This one goes for 13 yards. What a first half on the ground for LSU, led by their quarterback, Sam Levitt.
12: Mark Kesher with the call on ESPN Radio. Levitt finished with 113 yards on the ground and two scores while throwing for 230 and a pass TD as the 11th-ranked Tigers crushed Clemson 51-10. The 51 points are the fifth most by an LSU head coach in his team debut in program history. Meanwhile, Western Michigan's players were already on the field celebrating their five-point win over 16th-ranked Michigan when officials called for a review and ruled that there was 1 second left to play. Given the second chance, Bryce Underwood tossed a 47-yard game-ending Hail Mary TD and lifted the Wolverines over the Broncos 13-12. The Big Ten issued a statement standing by the official review, saying the Broncos defender, who was out of bounds, touched the ball before time expired. On to baseball, where Shohei Ohtani was not in the starting lineup for the Dodgers 6-5 victory over Washington as the two-way star deals with knee and biceps discomfort. Ohtani has missed three consecutive games for the first time since joining the Dodgers for the 2024 season on a 10-year, $700 million deal.
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13: There are not many scenes in college football as vibrant. A Saturday night inside a Tiger Stadium, 100,000 strong here for the start of the Lane Kiffin era at LSU.
15: The team's ready to go. They prepared a lot for this moment.
13: Direct snap, Jones runs right up the middle. Touchdown, LSU. A pump of the...
2: felt like I was back in Mardi Gras. That was pretty awesome.
13: The Lane Kiffin era gets off to a tremendous start. 51 points up.

0: where famously Gabe Neitzel, right before the game starts, down in one of the greatest venues in world history, in modern civilizations, is Tiger Stadium. The announcer will come up.
1: To the wonders of the world list?
0: It is.
1: Man, you are waxing poetically.
0: Well, Heather Dinesh knows that the announcer comes in at the beginning of every LSU game and they say, chance of rain in Tiger Stadium? Never. That was a lie, Heather. That was a lie. Good morning.
2: Good morning. It was Niagara Falls. Guys, let me tell you something. I have been doing this for many years, let's just put it that way, and I've never seen the inside of a press box be more wet. I mean, it was like a lake in the front row of press row. It was a wild scene, but it did not deter the student section one bit. They fully embraced it.
0: 2 hours, and they were well hydrated, to say the least. And listen, I think every writer showed up to Tiger Stadium looking for some type of story. And then when the downpour happened right before the game, everyone was going to say, I could just see them writing, Clemson rains on Lane's parade, right? Like, it was the whole, this is just the mood, the aura you've created, the karma. And my goodness, what a beatdown it was. What was it like there in Tiger Stadium?
2: Well, it was my first night game, and it was phenomenal. It was such a unique environment. It was a sellout crowd. There were over 100,000 people there, and it was just, this is what's special about college football, and my soul needed this after an off season of just lawsuits and all of these other weighty issues. It was pure college football at its best. And it was, I can't wait to go back. And I saw athletic director Virg Osberry, and he told me I'm allowed because they won. So I might do it again.
1: Well, Heather, I hope you have more games like this on your schedule, because I got bad news for you. Those lawsuits, unfortunately, are just not an off-season story. But sticking with this game, why did it go exactly according to plan for Lane Kiffin and the Tigers? What impressed you the most?
2: Just how well executed and well called the game plan was. I mean, forget the whole controversy about eligibility. There are 48 new players on this roster. That alone raises the question of what are these guys going to look like they're on the field the first time together, and they look like a well-oiled machine. These guys look like a veteran team that's been playing together for months, not the summer. And I asked Sam Levitt about that. How did you guys put it all together with the distractions, you know, and the new players on the team? He said it's never even been a thought process in the building. Haven't even had to hush people about the outside noise that's been going on. And guys, I mean, you watched the game. They ran the ball so well. The offensive line paved the way. The receivers blocked. I mean, Levitt, his ability to run, clearly healthy, looked like he did 2 years ago, I guess it was, when he led Arizona State to the college football playoff in the Big 12 title. I mean, just every piece of the puzzle was functioning the way you would want a national title contender to.
0: LSU felt last night like they had become and morphed into the U in Miami of the late 80s. Everybody hates us, but they have this swagger, and that's what you experience in Tiger Stadium. On the flip side of that, Heather Dinesh, Dabo even talked about, and he said in his postgame presser, the best thing about that, it's over. How do you even bounce back when people have been questioning, are you the right guy for the future of college football and the transfer portal and how it ever changes down there at a place where you've won several titles?
2: This is going to be tough for Dabo to shake unless there is some sort of miraculous, remarkable turnaround immediately. And I mean, I stand corrected. I thought these guys were going to come out and at least put up a fight and show a pulse. And it started out with a 3-0 lead, and Levitt throws that pick and some, you know, force a couple of throws maybe. And you're like, all right, this game could be interesting. And then flat outplayed them up front, more physical, the whole bit. And it was just, man, they looked lost.

0: out there. They don't have the quarterback. It's like, since Deshaun Watson and Trevor Lawrence, it's just kind of been like, where is the leader of this offense? And now people are going to say, is Dabo the right leader of this team? And I just think it's a fair question to ask at this point after such a flat opening performance.
1: Heather, while this game was just getting started, because of the delay, wrapping up at the Big House, Michigan got the miracle victory thanks to the Hail Mary at the end of the game. The Big Ten was very transparent in their review process. They put out video, put out audio to try to be as transparent as possible. Do you think because they opened up and put all that out there a couple hours after the game that this is it, or is this still going to somehow be looked into?
0: I think there are still some questions. Now, let me say this. I've watched the video. I got the email from the Big Ten, and I listened to it. And I think they made the right call. When you look back and you're able to hear the process the officials went through, they followed the rule. They watched number 18 jump out of bounds. His left foot's out of bounds when he's doing it. So the ball's dead when he touches it, because according to the NCAA rule, if it touches a player who's out of bounds, the clock stops. And before the game, the Big Ten syncs its replay cameras with the clock. That's why you have that side-by-side picture from the Big Ten that shows 1 second left. The question, though, that will probably still be asked, I have it myself, is why weren't the NBC clocks synced? I didn't understand, and I still don't, why viewers at home were seeing something different than the officials. Because if people watching the game saw what the officials were later released, I don't think we'd still be talking about this.
2: It's interesting. Heather Dennis joining us. We're talking about the Michigan-Western Michigan Hail Mary. It appeared that Western Michigan had won. They went back and looked at the player, stepped out of bounds, and first hit it, which declared the ball dead immediately. And I will say this. You guys know I'm a big, huge, huge Big Ten apologist. I, Peter Burns, the anchor of the SEC Network, love myself some Big Ten, right? Love it. I think they got this right. And the only reason why I say this is because, A, they released the audio and the video of their process. But I have experienced basketball games, Heather, in which the broadcast clock looks one way, but the actual clock itself might be 0.09 seconds or whatnot. So it might be just a sliver off. And I think what's going to come down from this is that we're no longer going to have zeros on the clock. There will be a 0.1, like there almost was in like the NBA and in college basketball right now, tenths of a second, because I mean this was probably a $50 million play when it comes down to it.
0: Well, I mean, like, the crazy thing is, right, we're talking about Kyle Whittingham's opener, how bad he needed a win. He needed a miracle to do it. People are rushing the field because they beat that team. I mean, the big picture here can't be lost either. They've got to play so much. I'm going to Ann Arbor this week. That's my next game. And Kyle Whittingham said it. They don't play better. They're losing to Oklahoma in the first quarter.
1: All right, Heather, so what's the plan for today? Because, I mean, this first weekend of college football, it's a big one, right? Like, we got more games tonight. Do you take a nap this morning and then you get ready for the games? Like, what's on the Heather Dinich docket today?
0: First, I'm trying to get the hell out of Baton Rouge. Let's start there. Then the second thing is I'm going to New York City to be with our good friend, Paul Feinbaum, tomorrow morning on Get Up from the studios there. So we're going to, like Jay-Z, on to the next one. Keep rolling here. I got to watch the Louisville Ole Miss game, which I hope is a good one, and I think it could be, but I'm very curious to see what the Ole Miss offense looks like with Lincoln. Is it Keenholz? Am I saying it right? Keenholz. The Ohio State transfer.
2: No, hey, it's been an early morning. It's going to be interesting to see now, obviously, Charlie Weiss and a couple of those players now, you know, backed over to LSU, and now there's a whole lot of pressure, right, on Pete Golding because, SEC went 15-0. This is an opportunity for them to go clean sweep on week one. But then so many of the eyes of college football are going to tune to week three right now, which is LSU going into Oxford. I think everybody wants those to have been undefeated and undefeated.
1: Yes.
2: We're going into that game, Heather.
0: Yeah, and they should be. I mean, you know, I'm not going to pick Louisville to win that game. Not when you've got Trinidad Chambliss and Keevon Lacy on the other side. But you just don't know. I mean, who saw Michigan coming? That's why this sport is so fun. Somebody asked me yesterday, a young woman in the press box, she's come up. She's like, you know, why do you like this? I'm like, because every year. You think you know what's going to happen? You have no idea. The coaches don't know what's going to happen. Kyle Whittingham couldn't see that coming if he was standing right in front of it. I mean, it's just, it is so much fun, and it's anyone's game. And week one, it just has all these unpredictable storylines. So you would think they're undefeated going into that game. But I'll tell you what, I mean, you saw LSU just win the battle up front. And I think if they can both be like that, that's going to be a great game in week three.
2: We'll see that a little bit later tonight, too. Louisville versus Ole Miss over on ABC. Heather, stay caffeinated and keep your head on a swivel, all right?
0: On it. Thanks, guys.
2: So what Heather brought up, Gabe Neitzel, is important because I've said this for a while. College football isn't dead. It just looks different.
1: Yes.
2: Okay? Everyone wants to say it's dead. I think one of the funniest things that I'm seeing right now on college football Saturdays is the Protect College Sports Act commercials that are going on. And I only say that because, yes, I know the Protect College Sports Act is something that everyone ad nauseum says, hey, we need Congress to pass. I don't know if it passes just the way that Congress gets at it. But I think the funniest part about it is that as if a television commercial is going to change the viewpoint of a congressperson at this point about saving college sports. Like, oh, because now I get a couple of phone calls, I'm going to completely change how I feel. I was like, that's the greatest ad sale. Whoever made that ad sale about, like, call your local representative, as if that's going to make anything, is the greatest salesperson ever.
1: And look, in the transfer portal and NIL era, it's given a lot of teams hope. Without the transfer portal and NIL era, the University of Indiana does not win a national championship.
2: Agreed.
1: Literally the losingest program in all of college football until about halfway through last year, and they go on and win a national championship. And I think everything is just being thrown together. I think everybody's sick of the lawsuits. Everybody, you heard Heather, she was exhausted by the lawsuits at the beginning of that and so excited to have great games like we had yesterday back. If we can find a way to get these lawsuits out and get these conferences and the NCAA to actually be able to enforce their own rules. I mean, Tony Petitti was on with Ian Fitzsimmons this week on Amber and Ian, and he said, hey, I think we have the right rules. We just have to be allowed to enforce those rules. Yep. And that's where we're at. Get these lawsuits out. Other than that, it's hard to argue with how exciting the product is of college football the last handful of years.
2: There's no doubt about it. We will talk about some of the different debuts we saw that could change the college football playoff race and more of a breakdown from Mikey, as he loved that. That was such a pun earlier. Well done. Well done. Gabe Neitzel, Peter Burns. God, we're so back. Best week ever, ESPN Radio.
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10: Good morning, everybody. It is Hannah Stanley here on Beyond Sports. You guys, we've never talked about this. I've talked about how I love food and I love the food scene and the food industry and so many incredible chefs that I've been so fortunate to meet and work with. One of them, we're going to actually be talking about, I don't even want to say it's a side project, but it's like a life passion for him. Joining me from Common Threads, and we'll get into this, is Linda Novick O'Keefe. So Linda, thank you so much for joining me. Common Threads is so meaningful to so many, and I've loved this since its inception. So let's start by even telling people who don't know what Common Threads is.
11: Sure. Well, Hannah, thank you so much for having me. It's a pleasure to spend my morning with you. So Common Threads is about 20 years. We're close to 20 years old. It's been a wild ride. And the organization started on the south side of Chicago. It was founded by myself, Art Smith, and his partner, Jesus Salguero. They had actually gone with Oprah Winfrey to cook for victims of 9/11 and walked away from that experience saying, what can I do to make sure that something like this never happens? And had this idea to build a sanctuary, a safe place for kids from all different neighborhoods in Chicago to come and cook together and learn how we're all more similar than different, right? And it's what our differences that make us unique and should be really celebrated. We all eat bread, we all eat rice, it's just prepared differently.
10: Right, and therefore the name Common Threads is indicative of what we all share and how, and I'm just jumping in with my own opinion, really how we are brought together around the table and how by sharing these stories and by preparing the foods and learning how other people can prepare them and how to nourish yourself and others is really so insightful. You and I are both from Chicago, so yeah. We can speak to that. Oprah, of course, was in Chicago for forever when she came to work at ABC and then took on, I think it was AM Chicago was the name of the show. And then I think Rob Weller hosted it before she did. And then, of course, I was sick from school the day that it went from half hour to an hour. Like, that was a whole thing. I was laying on the couch and she was like, it's a long show. And I'm like, oh, my God. And now I'm dating myself. But Art Smith. Art Smith was her executive chef, her personal chef for years, and then the entire country fell in love with him, as they should have. He has become a restaurateur and has now taken Common Threads and built it from what you guys started on the south side of Chicago, which is a community that absolutely needs all the love that people can give it. But this has evolved into a much bigger mission. So let's dig into that with fork in hand. Yeah.
11: Love that. Yes, we're currently in 12 cities across the country. So in addition to Chicago, we're in Miami, Los Angeles, every borough in New York, Pittsburgh, Pennsylvania, Erie, Pennsylvania. We're in the 6 largest counties in Texas. So that means Austin, San Antonio, Dallas, Fort Worth, Houston, and El Paso. And really, you know, every community is so different. So the program offerings that we provide in each community look different, but the model has always really been to listen to community and really make sure that we are, food is so personal, right? It's personal, it is familial, it's cultural. So, you know, really understanding what the community wants, we then create a program portfolio. So we often work with large school districts at the district level, at the individual school level, building that trust within community. We work with community-based organizations like the Girl Scouts, Big Brothers, Big Sisters, Boys and Girls Clubs, shelters. We're in public housing. And then we also, we have a lot of healthcare and medical partnerships. So we're teaching culinary medicine to practitioners and providers, medical school students. So again, it's really full circle. We have this super cool high school program right now where we're teaching culinary medicine to high school students. And they're engaging with psychiatrists, so they understand the connection between diet and mental health, gastroenterologists, dietitians, and then we're providing them with internships with our chef instructors and nutrition educators, and they're going into their former elementary and middle schools, teaching the actual kids. So again, I think that so often we don't necessarily see hands-on cooking as culinary medicine, but it really is. And you can, you know, get access to fruits and vegetables and whole grains, but if you don't know how to prepare them, you're not necessarily going to eat them. So we're really trying to change behavior at a young age, but we've also seen those kids be lightning rods for change and change how their families eat. And again, you know, most medical school students are not getting the recommended hours of nutrition education. So really helping them understand the importance of diet and health and really come at it from more of a prevention level. So we're, you know, we've been doing this work for, again, close to 20 years, and it's really a breath of fresh air that people are finally seeing and talking about this idea.
10: Yeah.
11: That food is indeed medicine.
10: I saved an article, so I will admit I have yet to read it, but it was linking processed foods with higher rates of anxiety and depression, and other mental challenges that we are seeing across the board, a lot in the United States, more than necessarily in other countries. But so this is so refreshing to know that the focus is on food as medicine, or food to help prevent the need for medicine potentially, and also working with medical students so they can say, you know what, go see a dietitian. You don't need a med right now. Let's see if we can drop that blood sugar. Let's see if we can control your blood pressure. Tell me more about how you choose the communities you're in. Are these food deserts? Are they at-risk communities? Where's that? How does that play out?
11: Sure. So, we make sure that we're going into communities that have historically experienced disinvestment. So whether you're talking about south or west side of Chicago or south central Los Angeles, parts of the Bronx, you know, or Queens, these are communities that have likely experienced redlining, right? That that individuals there have not been able to accumulate wealth due to policies and structural racism. So those communities have higher rates of obesity, chronic disease. So that's been our focus always since inception. And so our model has always been really trying to embed within those communities and to ensure, again, that we're providing culturally conscious interventions that really meet those children, families, caregivers, where they are.
10: Mm-hmm. Now, you and Art and Jesus are but three people. Mighty. Mm-hmm. Mighty,
11: yes.
10: But three.
11: Mighty.
10: Thrice. There's thrice of you, as we learned from my favorite Schitt's Creek. But who is administering this and doing the day-to-day in each of these programs?
11: So I'm really lucky to have an A-team. You know, we have an incredible programming team made up of educators, dietitians, chefs. We've invested over the years in research and evaluation and have measured pretty much all of our work. You know, since the very beginning, we've had three external evaluations, all showing consistent statistically significant increases in vegetable consumption, vegetable liking, frequency of home cooked meals. So, you know, we do know it works. And we have a small but mighty development team that really helps build our partnerships. And without those funders and partners, we would not be able to do this work.
10: All right. So I say this under my breath all of the time, because in Chicago, sometimes there's a scandal. And I always, and I'm not saying this about anybody
11: I've
10: ever interviewed on these airs, never, but sometimes. And so the phrase, especially in journalism, you always say is follow the money. So in this point of the interview, I need to follow the money. Where are you guys?
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13: It's the first full weekend of college football. I'm Chris Smith. And perhaps the best ending of the day, 60th-ranked Michigan beat Western Michigan when Bryce Underwood threw a Hail Mary TD as time expired after 1 second was put back on the clock following a controversial review of the previous play. And Kyle Whittingham said in his debut it was the right call that lifted his Wolverines over the Broncos 13-12.
14: I was pretty sure there was 1 second left, but that obviously is not up to me. But as the refs went to replay, they confirmed it. And so gave us one more opportunity. And that second time around, Bryce threw a perfect ball because the first one he sailed it out the back, which gives us no chance to catch it. And J.J. made a phenomenal catch. Didn't surprise me. That's who he is. I see him make contested catches every day in practice. And offensive line gave Bryce enough time to launch it. And so this game will go down in history, Michigan history. I don't know if it's in a positive way, but it'll go down in history for certain.
13: The Big Ten issued a statement standing by the official review saying the Broncos defender who was out of bounds touched the ball before time expired. But with the weight of the national championship expectations on their back and a roster teeming with talent, number two Oregon failed to look the part in their 34-27 win against Boise State. And Coach Dan Lanning described it as a wake-up call for his team. And it turns out LSU doesn't need any more NFL talent on its roster as the number 11 Tigers roll to a 51-10 win against unranked Clemson. On the injury front, Indiana coach Cignetti said running back Kobe Martin will be out a little bit after playing in the Hoosiers' 52-16 victory against North Texas.
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0: 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Peter Burns.
1: 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I'm going to need you to go ahead and come in on Sunday, okay? Thanks.
0: Courtney Cronin.
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6: Oh, indeed it is. Best week ever on ESPN Radio. So good to be back, and we are so back. Gabe Neitzel in for Courtney Cronin. CC is probably celebrating that Indiana Hoosiers victory. Josh Hoover and Kurt Cignetti with that championship banner looking great. We'll get into that with her a little bit later today. We'll talk all about what happened over in week one. And yes, the Lane Kiffin experience. Buckle in, my friend. Sign the waiver, whatever you need to do, because it is real and it is spectacular. Without further ado, let's get into it with this.
0: This is the biggest story of the week ever.
6: We'll get down to the beatdown in Tiger Stadium in just a little bit. But in Ann Arbor, shades of like App State versus the Wolverines back in 2007, where that was one of the biggest upsets. We thought we had seen one last night. Here's what we thought was what was going to be the biggest upset in Ann Arbor football history. I mean, really, in Western Michigan football history for sure. 101.3 FM, The Brew. Here's what it sounded like.
7: Underwood has the snap. Broncos rush three. Underwood steps up in the pocket, looking downfield, throws one up into the end zone, back of the end zone, out of the back of the end zone. That's it. The game clock score shows zeros, and Western Michigan has come to the big house and defeated the Michigan Wolverines in the season opener. Final score, Western Michigan 12, Michigan 7.
8: Is under further review.
7: And now they're going to review the last play. For what? I have no idea.
6: Gabe, now why did they review the last play?
9: Turns out there was 1 second remaining. And there's still, I think, some confusion over this, whether or not there is a second, whether there's not. If you were watching on TV, they were showing zeros when number 18 touched the ball. Even before he touched the ball, zeros were on the clock. But because he was out of the back of the end zone, he leapt with his left foot out of bounds. So the second he touches it, it's supposed to be killed. And the Big Ten said, 1 second left on the clock, one more chance for Michigan.
6: Let's, before we play on what happened that one last second, let's go to what sounded like NASA Space Command. This is the actual audio that the Big Ten released late last night. This is like Zapruder film of what happened behind the scenes. Listen to the Big Ten Replay Center, their audio of that last Hail Mary.
10: TV's where's his left foot there?
11: Yeah,
12: like a program.
11: So let's see here. We're taking a look here. Okay, he's jumping from out of bounds.
12: Hold on, we're still looking.
11: So when 18 is touching the football,
10: now.
11: Jim, do you see that?
8: It's dead when he touches the ball.
11: When 18's touching the football,
12: go back,
11: we've got 1 second on the clock.
12: No, I'm sorry.
11: You see that?
12: I'll just keep it on because
8: I do.
12: But just hold on.
11: And we've got him.
13: Which is a program feed.
11: Jim, are you with me?
12: Yes.
8: Can you hear me, guys?
12: Embedded the clock.
11: We are going to put 1 second on the game clock.
12: Yeah.
11: And we're going to have another play from the previous spot, okay?
6: And at the end, they said that's one small step for man, one giant leap for mankind. And it was one giant leap. J.J. Buchanan from 47 yards out. Here's how it sounded like, courtesy of Doug Karsh from Learfield.
14: Underwood takes the snap. Now they rush four. Back to pass, back at his own 40. He's going to let it go. This one's coming down in the end zone. It is caught! Touchdown, Wolverines! Touchdown! Touchdown!
15: Are you serious?
14: Absolute miracle!
6: They made him go full Howard Dean. Gabe Neitzel, you got that reference. Kudos to you.
9: Bryce Underwood, you want to talk about a roller coaster game.
6: Buddy.
9: So he starts 5 for 5. On the opening drive, Michigan scores a touchdown.
6: Going to win the Heisman.
9: He then goes 6 for his next 16, including an interception right before the end of the first half. A bad interception before the end of the first half that gave Western Michigan 3 points. And then he completes the Hail Mary for the touchdown and the win, his lone touchdown toss of the game.
5: Credit to Lance Taylor, the Western Michigan coach who handled the loss with class. I mean, Western Michigan's president came out and says, listen, we're going to review this. So they reviewed it. Both conferences have put out a statement, and you heard the audio. And I give credit to the ACC for doing this last year.

0: Be here to defend the Central when the Brewers host the Cubs starting on Labor Day, Monday, September 7th through Wednesday the 9th. It's September baseball, and the race for the division is on. 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
1: It's looking great on the flip side of it. Sam Levitt, well, this is why Lane Kiffin took that private jet to Knoxville and landed a highly touted quarterback. Call courtesy of ESPN Radio.
2: Second and five, dropping back and rolling out to the right. Levitt using the legs again, cuts on the numbers, 10 to the 5. He's bumped near the end zone, and do they call it a touchdown? Touchdown! Sam Levitt, second rushing touchdown of the night. This one goes for 13 yards. What a first half on the ground for LSU, led by their quarterback, Sam Levitt.
1: Levitt over 200 yards passing, over 100 yards rushing. Lane Kiffin, that's even just going into halftime, Gabe Knight. So, and you knew Lane was going to have a little bit of fun. Holly Rowe caught up with him, and he going on this, like, two-minute diatribe about, well, we got to get better, even though they were whooping the hell out of Clemson, and ended up with this.
3: Whatever, 38-0.
4: Thank you, coach.
3: Yep.
4: Good math.
3: Everything to say, not say. Imagine if we had pro players.
1: I don't know if he meant to say that on air, because he said, Gabe, I was holding myself back from saying, imagine I had pro players, but he still said it.
5: Right? Yeah, it's not a great look, right? Like, it's just not a great look. All the fighting that you've done throughout the course of the week.
1: Mm-hmm.
5: The thing that about all the court cases and everything that I'm honestly most sick of is prosecutors referring to these players as children, Lane Kiffin calling them kids. If you're then going to call them pro players, mm-hmm. All right, we can't have this both ways. All right, we can't be calling them kids and be like, oh, yeah, but they're also pro players. Like, it's a little thing, but it just bothers me.
1: Lane, Will Wade, LSU just as a whole has completely gone into embracing the villain role, and they give zero blanks. Let's see what Dabo Swinney had to get his thoughts. What happened there, Coach?
6: All right, well, pretty self-explanatory. Best thing about that one is this over.
5: That's
1: about it.
5: A lot of work that needs to be done at Clemson. This was... Going into this game, there was a question this week. All right, who needs this win more? Is it Dabo or is it Lane Kiffin? Because it's such a big debut. I thought it was Dabo because of what it could mean for the future of Clemson.
1: Mm-hmm.
5: And to get whooped like that on national television at night, there are a lot of questions that got to be answered at Clemson.
1: It is old school versus new school, right? And you may not like it, but what Lane Kiffin did was basically take a flamethrower to everything that you thought about college football and turn it on its head. And when he's got that focus and locked in, he's as powerful of a force in college football. On the flip side of it, Dabo has been late to adapt to the transfer portal. He does it begrudgingly, and he's doing it in a ways that a lot of old school college football fans love, saying, hey man, it's all about culture. It's all about quote unquote doing the right thing. And here's what you see, 51-10. I'm a firm believer that's the old Yeller moment for Dabo Swinney, that they're going to go out there, they're going to find an off ramp. It's going to be a great career. He's going to be able to be a fantastic spokesperson, whether it's on air or whatnot. I think Tony Elliott is eventually going to be the new Clemson head coach, and I think that happens coming up next year.
5: I can appreciate what he was trying to do. Here in Milwaukee, I've been a part of Marquette basketball broadcasts on the pregame halftime for the last handful of years, and Shaka Smart wants to do the same thing. He didn't want to dive into. Guess what? Marquette wasn't very good last year. You know what Shaka Smart did this year?
1: Dove in.
5: Spent some money and dove in head first, getting some big ones. And you can't, I understand wanting to do it that way and building with culture the way you used to. But if you can't do it, you can't begrudgingly then go in. You have to then buy in. And that's what, if you don't buy in as a head coach, the team around you is not going to buy into the concept either.
1: So it's funny. Lane has definitely, from the time that he's done this and the transfer portal is out there, he's been on the cutting edge. He always looks, his brilliance, and really it's almost like on some different type of spectrum on whether he locks in to how can I get an advantage one way or another. It's his greatest superpower. It's also could be his kryptonite. And that's why it's interesting. Dabo begrudgingly doesn't know which way to go. Lane's kind of that way because he desperately wants to play the villain. Every single thing about Lane Kiffin is, I want to play the villain, but he also still wants to be liked.

0: And I think you just have to wipe that away. Like, Lane always comes out there and says, well, you know, I'm doing it for the kids. That's a bunch of BS. Lane's doing it for the best thing to happen for Lane Kiffin. And guess what? If it's the best thing that happens for Lane Kiffin, it's probably the best thing that's going to happen for LSU football. We saw that last night, 51-10. It was a beatdown. So the question is, do you dip your toes into that or you just go full villain mode? And it was sicko on so many different levels and could change really what college football looks like. Can you imagine LSU, Ole Miss in 3 weeks or 2 weeks, Gabe?
1: Unbelievable. I don't want to get ahead of myself because Ole Miss still has a big game tonight. But if those two teams are sitting there at 2-0, Peter, I mean, it's the game of the year.
0: Buckle up. We got biggest sound of the week ever coming up next. Gabe Neitzel, Peter Burns, this Best Week Ever on ESPN Radio.
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0: And back to throw. Dante steps up, wants to go down. Got him downfield. Moore. DeCorian sidesteps a play at 30. He might be able to make it. He's at the 10. He will make it to the end zone. DeCorian Moore with a little move on by. I'm going to keep going. Two defenders right there. He just jet stopped and then took off.
1: That is Jerry Allen from Learfield, where it was Dante Moore to DeCorian.

0: And more while One More Time just plays in the background. Well done, Javonte. Well done. He's having his best week ever. He's Gabe Neitzel. I'm Peter Burns. We got baseball action this Sunday. White Sox hosting the Twins. Coverage begins at 5:30 Eastern on ESPN Radio and the ESPN app. Boise State looked fierce, right? You kind of wonder about how these teams, a little bit smaller in structure, they were always kind of the Cinderella stories, right? It kind of felt like Boise State was always that Gonzaga squad of college football that had a lot of success up there in the Smurf turf. And then Oregon all... You know, I mean, listen, everything was talking about what Dante Moore, Dakarian Moore, were able to do for Dan Lanning. I look at this as coming away, Gabe, more impressed with Boise State than I was, oh, I've got real issues with the Oregon Ducks.
1: I'm 100% there with you.
0: Okay.
1: Because Oregon eventually got the win. Offense was certainly clicking in that second half where they were able to put some points on the board, you know, highlighted by the touchdown we just heard. Dante Moore's stat line, he ended up looking good. He's still going to be one of the favorites, I think, all year for the Heisman Trophy. So, yeah, I walked away going, oh, maybe Boise State's better than I think. And for Oregon, yeah, you got the win. You got some things to correct. And I think Boise State walks out of there going, hey, we just hung with the number two team in the country on the road. We're going to be pretty good this season.
0: And I think Dan Lanning's squad's going to be good. And that's the perfect win Dan Lanning, right? I mean, because you can go out there and just rip your teams to high heavens, but you're still 1-0, right? And so I think that's how they'll look at that. They have a lot to clean up for the Oregon Ducks, but they survive in advance. All right. We do it. We scour all of the interwebs in every single broadcast each and every week to give you this.
2: Big Magic Johnson. What has he done?
3: He's got winners. I want people that want to win.
4: Not a game. Not a game. Not a game. We talking about
5: playoffs.
6: I'm a man. I'm
7: who we thought they were. That's why we took the damn field.
8: Biggest sound from the week ever.
0: Before the games were played, all the preview shows were going crazy. College Game Day was a scene over there in Baton Rouge. They actually had a weather delay, so they had to bring it inside. And then the crowd came back, and it was crazy. Here's what Paul Feinbaum had to say on the other show. That is SEC Nation talking about LSU's leadership.
9: In the end, he's a child. He's a 51-year-old man behaving like a 16-year-old. And the worst part, there are no adults in the room. I thought all college campuses have an athletic director. The one at LSU has been nowhere to be found. The president, Wade Roos, has been nowhere to be found. The governor is calling all the shots, and I wonder if there's any supervision. Does LSU have a board of supervisors? Is someone in charge to allow this to go on? We can quibble about should these guys have come back. That's for another day. That's for a court. But what happened down there has left a stain on this league, and I know it's not going to happen, and it probably shouldn't happen, but if the presidents of the SEC took a vote today, they very well might vote to kick LSU out of the league, and I can tell you, fans out there would not be the least bit upset by it.
0: Well, Gabe, I yield the floor to you to respond to Sir Paul Feinbaum at that point.
1: I understand where he's coming from. And look, the leadership there has been... The governor's been involved ever since Brian Kelly got fired last year.
0: Well, the governor led the coup after Brian Kelly got fired to get rid of Scott Woodward and put in basically his guys. And
1: correct.
0: Now the governor sits there as he probably smokes a cigar and be like... And this is what you get, 51-10, and everyone's talking about Lane Kiffin and what he's about to do.
1: But as far as LSU goes, I want to give you credit, Peter, because you had a really good tweet, I thought, about the whole situation, kind of comparing being a part of a conference to joining a country club. Mm-hmm. You got to follow their rules. And I think LSU is at least... I don't want to, scared is probably too strong, but maybe concerned about what would happen if they do place these players on their roster who won their court battle.
0: Agreed.
1: But then what if you end up losing the federal court case? Then what's the SEC going to do to us? So I think they're at least thinking some of these things through at this point, which is why those players didn't end up there. Now, I think it is a bit of a cluster because, I mean, Daquan Wright had told Pete Thamel that,
0: he expected to play.
1: I'm expecting to play after they won the court case on Thursday. Well, why would he expect to play, Peter? I'm assuming somebody from the coaching staff said, hey, you win this case.

0: to put you on the roster. You're going to play. You're practicing. So somewhere between winning the court case for these athletes on Thursday and when the roster was due on midnight on Friday, someone at LSU had a change of heart.
1: I don't know who that is. And maybe it came down from the president, because there was a blink. When the president released a statement on Friday morning saying, hey, we're going to look at everything, and talked about Protect College Sports, it gave them an off-ramp. And that off-ramp, Lane took it. Now, do I believe Lane did, quote-unquote, what's right for LSU? I don't know. I think he was probably still pushing for it. But at the end of the day, they may have found a happy medium here. The question is Lane Kiffin still pushed for these two other players, or does he look at what happened here and go, you know what? Let's put this to bed. I don't know. Knowing Lane, he'll continue to push the envelope, because every time he does, if he gets away with it like that, look at what happened. You beat down Clemson 41 points last night in Tiger Stadium. Actually, here's what Lane Kiffin had to say when he was on with the guys over at College Game Day.
2: That's why I've really appreciated our friendship and this week, your guidance with me about, you know, because between you and I, we're about the two most hated people there are. He told me, hey, just focus on it. Don't worry about the noise. A lot of times, to do great things, you're going to be hated.
1: The three biggest trending things in all of sports right now, okay, in college sports: Lane Kiffin, hated. Pat McAfee, hated. Kirk Herbstreit's dog, Peter, hated. Because he gets to travel around on the private jet and he gets his own
0: That's just out of jealousy.
1: Store,
0: right? I wish they could travel around. They're all really great.
1: Well, they're all really good at what they do.
0: I mean, Pat should be offended, right? Like, I understand there are people out there that hate Pat. Way more people hate Lane, right? Lane, outside of Baton Rouge, is public enemy number one. Yeah, there are some people that hate Pat McAfee, but Pat's still pretty popular. I mean, his show's doing great. He's on College Game Day, going to be on Monday Countdown for ESPN. Like, I think there's still plenty of people out there that enjoy, you know, Pat McAfee. Maybe it's split. Maybe it's closer to 50-50. It is nowhere near 50-50 for Lane Kiffin.
1: You know who loves that? Also, we're not going to play the sound here, but Kurt Cignetti's got to love this, right? His Indiana Hoosiers won a national championship, and he can just fly underneath the radar, reload. Josh Hoover looked great, and it continued to roll on, right? So, again, everybody likes that Lane takes sucks the oxygen out of the room right now. And including, I think, his players do as well, too, because they weren't distracted. Question is what does it look like going forward? We'll talk to Courtney Cronin about that. Should I give her the Hoosiers fight song, Mikey? Should we have that queued up, coming up?
3: Just ready to have it ready.
1: Got to have the hits. She joins us next. Gabe Neitzel, Peter Burns, what a great day to be alive. College football week one in the books.
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4: As Patrick Mahomes returns to action, and the Kansas City Chiefs look to take back the division.
5: Mahomes, end zone, touchdown.
4: It's an AFC West showdown in primetime, and it's so on. 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

0: Center. Controversy at the Big House. I'm Chris Smith. Michigan trailed Western Michigan by 5 late in the contest, and on what seemed to be the final play of the game, Bryce Underwood chucked a Hail Mary that sailed beyond the end zone and into the arms of a Broncos defender. TV replays appeared to show the clock hitting zero with the ball still in the air, but officials ruled there was still a second left to play, and given the second chance by the replay decision, Underwood and the Wolverines took advantage.
1: Underwood takes the snap. Now they rush four. Back to pass, back at his own 40, is going to let it go. This one's coming down in the end zone. It is caught! Touchdown, Wolverines! Touchdown! Touchdown!
2: Are you serious?
1: Absolute miracle!
0: The call on Learfield, the 47-yard game-ending Hail Mary, lifted number 16 Michigan over Western Michigan 13-12 in Coach Kyle Whittingham's debut. And it turns out LSU doesn't need any more NFL talent on its roster. It's already oozing with it. And it was on full display in the 11th-ranked Tigers' resounding 51-10 win against unranked Clemson in Lane Kiffin's debut. The 51 points are the fourth most for the Tigers in the season opener since 1936. Meanwhile, after months of considering retirement, safety Harrison Smith has agreed to return to the Vikings for a 15th season on a one-year deal. The 37-year-old is one of 6 defensive backs in NFL history to record at least 35 interceptions and 20 sacks in his career. He joins veteran and linebacker Kyle Van Noy, who signed with the Vikings earlier this week.
3: Hey, it's Michelle Smallman, and coming up Monday, it's finally here. The 2026 NFL season is set to finally kick off. We're going to get you ready for it all on Sports for Life, 6 a.m. Eastern, right here on ESPN Radio, ESPN2, and ESPNU.
1: Underwood takes the snap. Now they rush four. Back to pass. Back at his own 40. He's going to let it go. This one's coming down in the end zone. It is caught! Touchdown! Wolverines! Touchdown! Touchdown!
2: Are you serious?
1: Absolute miracle!
4: College football isn't dead. It just looks and definitely sounds different. Gabe Neitzel, Peter Burns. That was Doug Parsh from Learfield IMG on the call. Did he? Now, it sounded like he went full Howard Dean there. Now, you remember Howard Dean was running for president, and he started going on this rant one time, and it basically ended his campaign. Do we have a version of what Howard Dean sounded like way back in the day? It's pretty close.
5: He went full pretty Howard close. Dean. That's the only way to describe it, Peter. The only way. He 100% went full Howard Dean.
4: Who was probably saying that as she was screaming probably both at the Western Michigan-Michigan finale, but also what happened with LSU and Clemson last night in the real

0: Death Valley. CeCe joins us right now. Courtney Cronin, normally the star of this fine radio show. CeCe, what's your biggest takeaway from last night?
1: What is a second? I'm still messed up on the Western Michigan finale, how poorly Michigan played throughout that entire game. For, you know, Kyle Whittingham to have that be his introduction to that fan base in that stadium, you got to bring it next week. You got to come a lot more correct than they did. But what, you know, it just shows you, like, this truly the whole game of inches thing. 1 second changed the course of that game. And I will never understand why teams do not blitz on a Hail Mary. Like, you guys know this. I covered the game between the Bears and the Commanders 2 years ago that tanked Chicago season in Washington when they lost on that Hail Mary because they dropped 8 and had 3 pass rushers. Why do teams not blitz on the Hail Mary? I'll never understand it, but what an incredible weekend that we got here, from Indiana winning to what we saw from Ohio State, Georgia, and those 5 consecutive touchdown drives. Like, college football's back, and I'm pumped, guys.
2: Well, as long as we're talking about the second, Courtney, the Big Ten was fairly transparent, put out a statement, put out the video with the audio of their replay center, kind of go, hey, this is the process we went through. But the cameras, for whatever reason, weren't synced with the clock on the NBC broadcast. I don't know how that happened. And then can you trust that that camera was synced with what the Big Ten was looking for? Do you think this is over and done with, or does the Big Ten still have more explaining to do?
1: I'm sure that they wanted only one MAC upset for the weekend. So they were thrilled that they could be able to, you know, mitigate that as much as they could. But the whole timing of the camera angles is a little suspect based on what the officials saw and were able to overturn the ruling that, you know, or put the 1 second back on the clock. I understand what the MAC said. I understand what the Big Ten said. It doesn't pass the eye test in real time because we didn't get to see it ruled as such. It looked like it was zeros on the clock when that ball hits that player's hand in the back of the end zone when he's out of bounds. So I understand why they did it in theory once you go back and look at that. But if that evidence isn't available to us in real time, doesn't it look a little suspect? Doesn't it look like they were trying to do Michigan a favor there? Not going conspiracy theory on you. I'm just telling you how I saw it. That's what I think is a little unfair to those, the whole team from Western Michigan going in there and having to deal with that.
0: I thought, Courtney Cronin joining us here on Best Week Ever, I thought Lance Taylor, the head coach of Western Michigan, handled himself with the utmost grace afterwards. Even the Western Michigan president, anytime the president of the university goes to a press conference, no good things are going to happen, right? And in fact, Mikey, I think we have the sound. If you guys can play it, I want our audience to understand this is what the Big Ten ended up putting out last night. Now, it's going to sound like NASA Command Center, like they're actually trying to land a rocket on the moon or something like that. But this is the audio that the Big Ten provided describing behind the scenes why they ruled the way they did.
3: Where's his left foot there?
4: Yeah, like a program. So let's see here. We're taking a look here. Okay, he's jumping from out of bounds.
3: Hold on, we're still looking.
4: So when 18 is touching the football,
3: now,
4: Jim, do you see that?
5: It's dead when he touches the ball.
4: When 18's touching the football,
3: go back,
4: we've got 1 second on the clock.
3: I'm sorry.
4: You see that?
3: I'll just keep it on because I
5: do.
3: But just hold on.
4: And we've got him.
6: Which is a program feed.
4: Jim, are you with me?
3: Yes.
5: Can you hear me, guys?
3: Okay. Yes. So embedded the clock.
4: We are going to put 1 second on the game clock.
3: Yeah.
4: And we're going to have another play from the previous spot. Okay.
0: I mean, this is Buzz Aldrin, Neil Armstrong, and the replay center, CeCe. And, of course, it came down to it. Even the broadcast is like, could this be a kick six situation where they put a second back on the clock? Sure enough, they did, and it gave us one of the wildest finishes we'll ever remember in college football history.
1: I got to give the Big Ten credit for releasing that the same way that we saw on Friday night in the Miami and Stanford game when we were trying to figure out, is it a legal touching? Did it touch the Miami player on the punt? The transparency with the officiating, I would love to see translate to other leagues, to the SEC, to the NFL eventually. I don't know if that'll ever happen, if that's, you know, when hell freezes over. But to have that level of culpability and, you know, responsibility to the viewers to explain exactly why, if you're going to put a second back on a clock and change the outcome of a game going from, you know, potentially the second worst upset in program history after App State to a 1 point, you know, to a 1 second win over a team that you had no business playing around with, to be able to have that sort of look behind the curtain was important yesterday for college football. And I'm really, because otherwise we're talking about the game being rigged or the game being fixed and not having any sort of answers as to our biggest questions of what played out. So I'm pleased with that. It was tough in real time, because even the broadcaster, even Noah Eagle, and, you know, everybody on the broadcast was talking about, like, I don't understand why this just happened. So to get it after the fact, I think was good. I thought everybody handled themselves at the press conference, you know, in an appropriate manner to explain the emotion of that moment. I was a little surprised that the fans rushed the field. I mean, you're Michigan, act like you've been there. You won a national championship in 2023, but nonetheless, like, I mean, we got, it was a great finish. It was an ugly game, and you can, no one can argue that, but it was a great finish.
2: It wasn't ugly for your Indiana Hoosiers, Courtney. Josh Hoover, 4 touchdown passes in that game. Also kind of got bloodied up a little bit before he threw one of those touchdown passes. Is that going to be the new screensaver on your phone, Josh Hoover and the bloody nose?
1: I mean, I might have to make it that. How badass was that? His helmet gets ripped off. It cuts up his nose. He's in there gushing blood as he, you know, he didn't come out of the game. He stays in and finishes off that drive. I thought it was awesome. And for the statement win that they had in the first game since the national championship, number 16 in the country, you know, not that anybody was playing around North Texas. It was a little too tight for my liking in the beginning of that game. But then, you know, it's 31-16, and then all of a sudden at the end it's 52-16. Great win, good way to start off this, you know, third year with Kurt Cignetti, and to be able to see Josh Hoover, the TCU transfer, who I think should be in the Heisman mix this year. I know that we're going to be hearing a lot about Jeremiah Smith, Julian Sain, so many others in college football, Arch Manning. Like, keep an eye on the quarterback in Bloomington. Yes, one just won it, but this one is certainly one to be reckoned with as well.
0: Here's the big deal, though. Will Kurt Cignetti start getting a big head now that he wins all these games? I mean, listen, listen to the attitude that he had. I think he's starting to get a little egocentric here. Listen.
6: Seeing the new sign in the south end zone, what was that, you know, response from you and the team?
7: I didn't see it.
6: You didn't look at it at all?
7: I heard we were putting it up. I think we were in a locker room. I knew we were going to be in a locker room, and I honestly never saw it. But I know we won it last year for a fact, and it was fun.
0: Just strike up the music. Do we have, Javonte, do we have the music? I got to give her the, there it is.

0: play officials. Was that good, CeCe? How?
1: That was really good.
0: Okay, good.
1: You know, you're on your A game. It's week one, but you're already performing like you're in the national championship, which I expect nothing less from you, Peter.
0: As an LSU fan, how do you think that I'm going to feel right now? Did you see what happened? Did you see Lane Kiffin basically look like, what was it, Charlie Murphy in Prince? You know, what they did to Dabo Swinney's couch? I mean, that's what it felt like.
1: Oof.
0: Yesterday.
1: BTA in the worst way. And for him to have a win like that after the week that they had, and I'm still not convinced that he's going away quietly with this whole signing pro players, former pro players back onto your roster, but sheesh, that is a statement of all statements, worst loss, I believe, for Clemson under Dabo. Yikes. I mean, are they still pouring out of Death Valley right now? Do they get a little bit later to day drink and, you know, sober up from last night considering of the long rain delay?
0: I don't even know how this plays out. Does that tell you more about what LSU could do? Or?
1: Oh, yeah. This tells me I don't need to see Daquan Wright or anybody else back on that roster. That is a damn good roster. Without pro players, yes, Lane said they could have been up 38-0 had they had pro players when that little walk-off that he had with Holly Rowe at halftime. But either way, that's a statement victory of all statement victories. 51 points at home. The record for first downs, too, in a game. Like, it doesn't get better than that for LSU.
0: Charlie Weiss had everybody. Blake Baker did a great job. I mean, that was the whole Lane Kiffin experience. But on the flip side of it, what does this mean for Dabo Swinney and Clemson?
1: I mean, I don't think most people expected them to win. It was a pipe dream to think they could go in there and pull off the upset with the roster that they have, a quarterback who had never been in a moment like that. You know, the thing that he told Kirk Herbstreit before the game is, my poise is my, you know, that's his number one trait that he brings in. Well, you're in Death Valley. There's 106,000 people who have been drinking all day, and the game's been delayed 2 hours, the second pass of the game, and I'm not putting it on him. But I think that that's a moment that, you know, it's not, if the circumstances aren't perfect, you're not getting out of there alive. And they didn't. So it doesn't tell me anything different about Dabo Swinney and the way that roster is formed, the way that he believes they should be playing college football in today's day and age, than I already knew. I was rooting for chaos, but we got a blowout.
0: Mm-hmm. Cordy Cronin, what do you got going on today? Why the heck were you, well, you just wanted to take today off? You're at the lake or
1: no,
0: what?
1: I have SportsCenter in 17 minutes, so that's where I'm about to go head into the studio right now.
0: Oh, I get it. More important to do television than just this little radio show that launched your career, you know, some 15 years ago. Kind of unbelievable. Thanks, CeCe. Appreciate you.
1: Exactly that, Peter.
0: I love you. All right, bye.
1: There it is. See you next week. Bye.
0: ESPN radio host. She'll be on SportsCenter. You go check that out. I kid because I care. CeCe does such a great job. And, of course, we'll get ready for a lot of NFL action. That'll kick off next week. All right, we got so much more of week one breakdown, including arguably the saddest fireworks show in the history of modern mankind. Gabe Neitzel, Peter Burns, best week ever on ESPN radio.
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18: Three wideouts right. RC Dub to the left. Quarterback draw. Russell walks into the end zone. Touchdown, Alabama. Keelan Russell. The running touchdown as Alabama spread the field and then

0: just kept it in the hands of one of the most dynamic players in college football.
1: That would be Keelan Russell, and that would be Chris Stewart from Learfield on the call as Alabama cruised by East Carolina yesterday. Gunnar Stockton looked amazing for Georgia. Faison Brandon for the Tennessee Volunteers was great. Rocco Beck, you were talking about earlier. Fantastic going over to give Matt Campbell and Penn State that victory. So we had a lot of really good performances. I was blown away with how good Florida looked with John Summerall. The Swamp looked loud last night. They're fired up for him. And it's honestly, it's kind of a shame that we're not going to see Florida and LSU play this year, because I think that would have been a fantastic a matchup. As you know, Buster Faulkner, the offensive coordinator that came over from Georgia Tech, Jaden Ball looked great. That was a huge debut for the Gators as well, Gabe.
2: Yeah, I mean, really, you just take a look at college football. I think maybe we're just excited that the games are back, and at least for a 24 to 48 hour period, maybe even a little bit longer once you include the games today. And of course, we've got a game on Labor Day Monday. Maybe we can just leave the lawsuits and stop worrying about that for a short period of time and just focus on the thing we all love.
1: And that is college football on the field.
2: Yeah,
1: we will see that. Obviously, we've got a couple big games tonight. We've got the Apple Cup, believe it or not, Washington State and Washington. That's going to be over at 4 p.m. And then Wisconsin, Notre Dame. So
2: At Lambeau,
1: that's right. 21-point favorite. That's what the Fighting Irish are right now against the Badgers up there in Wisconsin. And then over on ABC, Louisville, Ole Miss, the only top 25 matchup that we had. Guess the spread of that game, real quick, Gabe.
2: I think it's, what is it, seven and a half? Ole Miss by seven and a half?
1: Right now, Ole Miss appears to be a 6.5-point favorite, okay, with the over and under 54 in a hook. That that game is going to be in Nissan Stadium over in Nashville. All right, so we'll break down those games a little bit longer, or a little bit later in the show. But without further ado, it's time for Mikey C.
3: Rapid Fire Water Cooler.
4: All right, guys, I don't know, I'm sure actually you guys saw this on Thursday. UMass got a big win,
1: yes,
4: upsetting Rutgers after like being on like a 118-game losing streak. And
1: I think that's a little much, but I don't know if it's 118 games. I mean, this is like Prairie View A&M back in the day, but
4: it was close.
1: Wasn't good.
4: Well, anyways, Greg Schiano and Rutgers ended up celebrating the loss with a spectacular fireworks display. In fact, I can play some of it if you want to hear.
1: Go play.
4: This is the actual fireworks going on in Rutgers Stadium.
1: So wait, they had a fire. I get why they do it. Hey, it's the opener. We want you to stick around. We're going to beat the hell.
2: They were 29.5-point favorites.
1: 30-point favorite. You had to think, hey, we're going to take the kids out there. They'll get us to see a victory. By the way, they paid UMass $1.5 million.
2: Oof.
1: Plus whatever the fireworks are. So, Gabe, here, real quick, here is always my proposal. There's two things that I will die on a hill for. One, okay, there needs to be a committee that says on whether or not a game is worthy of a court or field storming or not, right? It's like Western Michigan storming the field after beating Western Michigan on the second Hail Mary. That's not
2: allowed.
1: You can't do that, right?
2: Correct.
1: You get penalized for that. Like, we'll have a whole committee that says whether or not, if you win this game in the way that you do, can you rush the field or rush the court? That's one. Number two, if you ever lose a game, one of these bye games that you have to give somebody a lot of money to, contractually in that contract, you have to hand the school that beat you one of those huge Happy Gilmore checks.
2: At midfield.
1: At the midfield, at the 50-yard line, at the conclusion of the game. So, like, Rutgers, as the fireworks are going off, hands literally the PGA Tour Happy Gilmore check to UMass for $1.5 million. I would have it written up in every bye game contract.
2: So my question about the Rutgers fireworks is this. What's worse, Rutgers playing fireworks after losing that game, or, I don't know if you saw this, speaking of fireworks, so Delaware decided to start shooting off fireworks every time they score a touchdown this year.
1: Okay.
2: They scored 42 points against Merrimack on Thursday, and after they had scored their fourth touchdown, they got to 28 points. They put on their scoreboard, Unfortunately, because Delaware has found the end zone too many times, we're out of fireworks.
1: Oh, no.
2: How do you run out of fireworks after four touchdowns?
1: Do you think they went to,
2: like... If you're
1: going to
2: be doing fireworks like that, I feel like you're underselling your team if you only think they're going to score four touchdowns. You got to be ready for these.
1: After six, I can get it. Hey, we had no idea we were going to do it.
2: Yeah.
1: I mean,
2: four touchdowns?
1: You had to go look at the Merrimack too deep and think we had a pretty good shot at over 28 points.
2: Yeah.
1: Or maybe that's just an NIL budget deal. They didn't have the budget for it. Like, please donate. They put like a QR code. That'd have been good marketing.
2: Right? Next week, we need more money for fireworks. Yes. In case we score five touchdowns next week, we need the money.
1: I just, at some point for poor Rutgers, they needed to say, hey, man, we had a malfunction. Sorry. Like, we can't do the fireworks show. What else we got, Mikey?
4: Well, the Rams are going to need money to get those little C's for their uniforms. They named 11 team captains for the 2026 roster. Matthew Stafford, Kyren Williams, Davante Adams, Tyler Higbee. I mean, 11 of them. I don't have to go through the whole roster. Too many cooks like, in the pot or what?
1: 11 team captains is a little... This is very, like, Jim Harbaugh. Like, he would do something weird like that. Or is it one of these, like, Kawhi Leonard's Assyrian contracts where it's like, hey, if you re-sign, you'll be a team captain?
4: I'd feel bad if I wasn't named a captain. Am I not liked?
1: Who feels worse? A member of the Rams who does not have a team captain or the team Delaware that did not have enough fireworks after scoring 28 points?
2: If you, 20% of your roster is captains, if you have that many captains, do you even have a captain? Like, you can't.
1: You know what they always say.
2: You
1: got 11 team captains, you don't have one.
2: You don't have one. That's
1: Socrates.
2: The old saying.
1: I think Plato actually said that.
2: It's the old saying. It's like a participation trophy at this point. And I guess you want to make everybody feel as good as they can. But I remember a handful of years ago for the Packers, they had Za'Darius Smith was not named a captain. And he had previously been a captain. And he decided that he was going to go out and get a chain with the C.
1: I thought you were going to say he
2: naming himself a captain.
1: Sewed like the C on his own jersey.
2: No, God. He was upset, so he got himself one of those chains, but it looked like the C that you put on the NFL jersey. That was his last year in Green Bay, believe it or not.
1: Who knew? We'll go to Green Bay and talk a little bit about Wisconsin-Notre Dame coming up a little bit later and our full takeaways from a wild and crazy week one. By the way, LSU just scored again on Clemson. That was too easy of a joke. I had to take it.
0: Good Tigers!
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29: A debut in Death Valley. I'm Chris Smith. LSU coach Lane Kiffin did not go against the new rules of the SEC and had two former NFL players to its active roster prior to their matchup against unranked Clemson. And it turns out they didn't need him.
30: Second and five, dropping back and rolling out to the right. Levitt using the legs again, cuts on the numbers, 10 to the 5. He's bumped near the end zone. And do they call it a touchdown? Touchdown! Sam Levitt, second rushing touchdown of the night. This one goes for 13 yards. What a first half on the ground for LSU, led by their quarterback, Sam Levitt.
29: Mark Hescher with the call on ESPN Radio. The 11th-ranked Tigers crushed Clemson 51-10. Levitt finished with 113 yards on the ground and two scores while throwing for 230 and a pass TD, joining Jaden Daniels and Joe Burrow as the only LSU players with 200 pass yards and 100 yards rushing in a game over the last 30 seasons. Meanwhile, Western Michigan's players were already on the field celebrating their five-point win over 16th-ranked Michigan when officials called for a review and ruled that there was still 1 second left to play. Given the second chance, Bryce Underwood tossed a 47-yard game-ending Hail Mary TD and lifted the Wolverines over the Broncos 13-12. The Big Ten issued a statement standing by the official review, saying the Broncos defender, who was out of bounds, touched the ball before time expired. On the baseball, where Shohei Ohtani was not in the starting lineup for the Dodgers' 6-5 victory over Washington, as the two-way star deals with knee and biceps discomfort. Ohtani has missed three consecutive games for the first time since joining LA for the 2024 season.
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0: 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Peter Burns.
1: Hello, Peter. I'm going to need you to go ahead and come in on Sunday, okay? Thanks.
0: Courtney Cronin.
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6: Put up the threes. Unless you're driving, WBU 10 and 2. Make sure you're safe on this fine Sunday morning. He is Gabe Neitzel in for Courtney Cronin. I am Peter Burns. And, oh, we're so back, Gabe. We are so, so back as week one of college football is in the books, except for a couple games tonight. 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All right. We've seen the games. We've talked about it. Had Heather Dennett show up a little bit earlier today. Courtney Cronin was talking about her Hoosiers. So let's go through, Gabe, and have our three biggest takeaways from week one. We'll start kind of going 3-2-1, and we'll go from there. I'll let you go first here, as the kind man that I am here. Javonte, let's go.
0: Number three.
7: My number three is I came away incredibly impressed with Boise State yesterday. I think they are going to be a capital P problem in the new look Big 12 this year. Yes, they didn't come away with the victory, but to go into Oregon, who has one of the Heisman Trophy favorites in Dante Moore, and Moore showed why, had the heroics in the fourth quarter, threw for almost 400 yards, three touchdowns, including the game winner there in the fourth quarter. But for Boise State to go in, have a lead at halftime, and to be in this one late into the fourth quarter, I couldn't help but walk away being impressed by what Boise State did in that game. Yeah. And I think that they are going, this is not going to be the last time, I think, that we hear from Boise State all season long. I mean, they were 24.5-point underdogs going into that game, and having that lead in the fourth quarter, it didn't make me think less of Oregon because I think they're going to be fine. It made me more impressed with Boise State.
6: It gave me a little bit of pause from Oregon at how much are they going to miss having Will Stein, who looked great in his debut as the new coach over Kentucky. Kenny Minchie looked great. Joe Sloan and that whole crew had a great play call for the Wildcats. So big win in Lexington for them. But it's a perfect win for Dan Lanning because now he can go out there and rip his whole team to shreds, but he realizes they're 1-0 versus what I think we'll look back at as a pretty good team. All right, next one for you.
0: Number two.
7: My number two, I went with Kurt Cignetti, man. Like, I just, with Indiana, they have been flying so much under the radar with all the different stories this offseason in college football. Heck, even within their own conference, right? Everybody's loving Ohio State. Understandably so. That's an incredibly talented team that they have in Columbus. Michigan, with a lot of the drama, the ups and downs, everything that they're dealing with. Heck, even probably in storyline-wise, they're probably behind Penn State and Oregon as well. But then what do they do? Hey, new quarterback, not a problem. They step up, and they're just absolutely dominant yesterday with Josh Hoover. You know, just kind of light work for Hoover. Only needed 16 passes to throw for four touchdowns, including probably one of the images of college football all year, throwing a touchdown pass with his nose bloodied after a face mask penalty, and his helmet got ripped off. He is just bleeding from the nose. Didn't matter. Still threw the touchdown pass. And, I mean, he's just lighthearted after the game, talking about how they won the national championship. Didn't see the banner, though. He wasn't in the stadium. They're back in the locker room when that thing was unveiled inside the stadium earlier in the day. So Indiana, despite being the defending national champs, somehow flying under the radar with all these other stories we have going on in college football.
6: 17 straight wins for the Hoosiers, and Hoover right there, four touchdowns, only three interceptions. That dog will hunt. Coming in at this one.
0: Number one.
7: My number one. What's going to be next for Dabo Swinney and Clemson? Because this seemed to be a referendum. Not that he needed to go in and necessarily win that game, because that's so hard to do at night in Death Valley, at LSU. But they just did not look like they belonged on the same field as Lane Kiffin and the Tigers last night. And the ACC has got a perception issue to begin with behind the Big Ten and SEC. And last night did not do them any favors. I understand. Yes, they're an unranked team. But still, this is supposed to be one of the best teams in the ACC with one of the best coaches in the ACC. And yet it feels like they are falling further and further behind almost every time we see Clemson in a big-time situation like this.
6: I think you nailed it. For Dabo Swinney, that felt like the old Yeller thing where you're just like, it's about that time. You stop giving the dog its medicine. You're just like, let's enjoy what we had right here. I said it last week, and I still firmly believe it. I think this will be the last year that Dabo Swinney's over at Clemson. I think they'll look over at what's happening over Virginia, look at Tony Elliott, say, hey, you're inside the family. You played here. You're a coordinator for a while. Come here.

0: save this program and be a little bit forward thinking. All right, that was Gabe's top three takeaways from week one. I will start with number three as well.
1: Number three.
0: All right, after what happened in the Michigan game last night, and the Hail Mary looks like Western Michigan wins it, then no, they look back at the clock. They got 1 second left. Michigan inexplicably gets the Hail Mary. They win. Every conference, Gabe, needs to adopt what the ACC already does. You were kind of giving them hell for saying, hey, they're not really competitive. One of the things I do think they do

0: Be here to defend the Central when the Brewers host the Cubs starting on Labor Day, Monday, September 7th through Wednesday the 9th. It's September baseball, and the race for the division is on. 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
1: What fans want, transparency and opening things up. Hey, this is what they're talking about. This is what they're looking at. I think that's a great way to hold yourself accountable in these situations.
2: Amen. All right, next one.
3: Number two.
2: The SEC is going to be a bloodbath this year. They started, they're 15-0 so far in week one. And obviously over the last couple of years, it's been that huge. And I guess it started off at one, then two. Now 3 years in a row, the SEC hadn't been a part of a championship game. I still don't know if they get there because it's going to be so deep. The scary part, they went 15-0 and everybody pretty much look good doing it. There's a one dominant team and then a massive drop-off. They're legitimate quarterbacks. Go look at Lenore Sellers and what he did. Florida looked great. Auburn against a Baylor team that was desperate got a win. Deep defensive lines, rosters are great everywhere. Add a 9-game conference schedule and buckle up. No hiding places, no recovery weeks. There's not going to be an easy path to Atlanta. I don't know if anybody goes undefeated here in the SEC, but the early results right now, and albeit again, it was week one, but still 15-0 in the way that LSU beat out Clemson. We'll see what happens with Ole Miss Louisville tonight, but they're not going to lay down quietly.
1: I mean, just look at what happened if the Big Ten's won the last three national championships. Oregon was a 24.5-point favorite. They escaped with a fourth quarter touchdown to win that game over Boise State by 7. Rutgers was a 29.5-point favorite, lost their game to UMass, and I mean it was what, 27-point favorite for Michigan, and they needed the Hail Mary that we were just talking about in order to win that game. So even though the Big Ten won two of those three games I just mentioned, they had to fight and struggle to do so. And about the only one, a team that had to struggle and fight to do that, was a team that played another Power Four school, and that was, as you mentioned, Auburn with Baylor. Baylor went for two, couldn't get it at the end, but the SEC, it's hard to deny, they looked great coming out of week one, and the winners of that are us, the fans, because that means we get some great SEC matchups as this season continues.
2: Including Kentucky, Alabama next week. That's going to be an interesting SEC matchup. All right, let's do this one.
3: Number one.
2: Buddy, the Lane Kiffin experience, we're getting all of it right from the jump. Listen, as a diehard LSU fan, born and raised in Port Allen, Louisiana, a good friend of mine, Rory Hebert, and I was going back and forth when they were hiring Lane Kiffin, and he looked at me and he goes, buddy, I know it's your job, but it's just entertainment. And I'm entertained. I mean, listen, I'm aware, Gabe, this whole Lane Kiffin thing is going to almost certainly end in disaster because that's kind of the way Lane does this thing, right? Like, he takes a flamethrower to whatever the norms are of college football, and he doesn't care as long as it's for him. But my God, it's going to be entertaining until it goes down. There's going to be controversy, trolling headlines. I mean, listen, I fully expect by week three you'll have Boosie and Instagram models in a second line in the Clydesdale going down Victory Hill for LSU to enter the game. But Lane's not going to run from it. He's going to pour gasoline on it, going to strike the match himself, and everyone's going to watch it burn or explode into this chaos, right? LSU has become Miami of the late 80s. Like, loud, unapologetic, in-your-face, talented, and hated by everybody. And the difference is that there was a lot of people that hated LSU, but LSU wouldn't live up to that hype sometimes. I think this team ultimately will, and this collision course for LSU, Ole Miss, week three. Call the National Guard.
1: Is Lane going to be what Deion was his first year in Colorado, only turned up to 11? What I mean by that is when Colorado won, what was it, the first three or four games that year that Deion was there?
2: It was the greatest thing ever.
1: And celebrities were just showing up every other week, right? Mm-hmm. Like, all of a sudden, The Rock is there. You got Michael Irvin there. All these people kept showing up because they wanted to see what Deion was going to do. But then turns out Colorado wasn't very good that year, and that just died out very quickly. People stopped showing up. This LSU team is very good. Is that what it's going to be? Because again, he's walking in with comedians, with podcast people, with Livy Dunn, Theo Vaughn's there. Is this going to just get turned up? And the celebrities are going to be just—it's going to be somebody who's even more famous than those two next week, and then the week

0: after that, somebody more. It's just going to keep stacking on top of each other.
1: In a world in which going viral is a currency, absolutely. And that's what Lane Kiffin and their administration gave them the keys to do, and it delivered. And on the flip side of it, you know who doesn't like to go viral in this world? Dabo Swinney. Mm-hmm. And that old school version, can that still win in college football? That was a pretty big report card last night, 51-10. What was your biggest takeaway? We'll yield the floor to you. Take your calls of games that we've missed. 888-SAY-ESPN. That's 888-SAY-ESPN, 888-729-3776. He's Gabe Neitzel. I'm Peter Burns. 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

0: history, Michigan history. I don't know if it's in a positive way, but it'll go down in history for certain.
1: That was Kyle Whittingham talking about it. We'll remember it for many different reasons, as Western Michigan appeared to have won on a hail or incomplete of a Hail Mary. They would end up looking at a review, 1 second left. And sure enough, kind of like kick six, shades of that. And kudos to the announcing squad on that on NBC, as I had kind of turned my eyeballs to that Gabe Neitzel, because I was LSU. Like, I felt like I was going to get a letter from PETA last night for even watching what LSU did to the Clemson Tigers. Like, just it was just disgusting. I couldn't even watch it any longer. Felt bad for Dabo. And they come back and they win that game, which is crazy to think about.
2: Well, and with the timing of it, because of the rain delay and the weather delay that happened in the LSU game, LSU still in the first half against Clemson, that's still, like, I guess the game was never necessarily in doubt, but it wasn't, LSU's just taking them, you know, we were getting to that point in that game, so it was trying to keep an eye on what's going on in Michigan, trying to keep an eye on what's going on in the LSU game. It was beautiful chaos, and I'm just so glad college football's back. I'm just so glad it's back.
3: Instead of a Hail Mary, is that a Hail to the Victors?
1: No. I don't hate that dad joke.
3: Okay,
1: that's not bad.
3: A little bit better. I'm getting better.
1: That's hail to the replay officials that gave him that 0.1 second. I will say this. I do believe it. I'm going to call my shot right now. In this offseason, we will have a rules change that says the clocks at football games will now have the tenths of a second. Like we did with college basketball many years ago, there will be it'll say 0.8 or whatever, right? Because I think that's ultimately what happened, what ended up giving them one more opportunity, and kudos to them. They found a way to survive in advance, and it wasn't pretty. 888-SAY-ESPN. We got a couple minutes where you can dial in. That's 888-SAY-ESPN. Your biggest takeaways of week one. Let's go to Wilmington, North Carolina. Travis, thanks for joining us here on Best Week Ever with Gabe Neitzel and Peter Burns.
4: Hey, good morning, gentlemen. So I think my biggest takeaway was definitely that it seemed, at least to me, in those last 2 minutes of the Michigan game, that every intention was for Michigan to win that game. The very, very blatant face mask. I think they were third and long on one of the last drives before kicking that field goal that kind of bound them up a little bit. I mean, I know we're going to talk about that clock for probably the rest of the season, especially depending on what the rest of Michigan's next few games look like. But, I mean, there were a lot of really, in my opinion, blatant missed calls that should have been recognized, and I think Western Michigan really got done dirty on that one.
1: I don't disagree. Just brutal for Western Michigan. You think you sit there, you basically storm the field, and you realize, hold up, there's 1 second on the clock. It felt like a little. I mean, for those who don't know the story, 1972 USA versus USSR, right, in the gold medal game. And what ended up, like, they end up replaying the final couple seconds, like, three different times. And finally, the Soviets ended up scoring 51-50 and won that game. And they played it, what? They played it over twice.
2: Yes.
1: Amazing. And I applaud the Big Ten for releasing the audio of it. So that's kind of what you needed to go going forward.
2: Look, there was a call. I thought that went Western Michigan's way. As they were trying to grind out and you know, take as much time off the clock, they had a third and short where it looked like the running back got stuffed. And on the TV broadcast, they're like, I don't think he got the line again. They replayed it, and they upheld the call because they ruled first down on the field, so they still got the first down. So I understand how it looks fishy at the end, but there was also an opportunity for, you know, there were some things that went Western Michigan's way as well. Your heart just breaks for them, though, because that would have been the first time that Western Michigan had ever beaten a top 20 team.
1: And now Kyle Whittingham, who had to take over kind of last second because of the whole Sharon Moore situation, they got to get that right, because Bryce Underwood does not look right. And you do that against Brent Venables' defense next week, Oklahoma's going to make you look silly over there in the big house. Let's go to Kansas City, Missouri. Leonard, thanks for joining us here on Best Week Ever. What do you got?
5: Oh, yeah, I'm the biggest University of Missouri football fan, but after seeing Lane Kiffin, I'm changing my whole allegiance to him, and I'm going to put all my eggs in that basket. I'm going to follow LSU for the rest of my life. I love it.
1: It is, if you enjoy the dark side of anything, Gabe, and LSU fans are reveling in it, right? The governor, Jeff Landry's, they love this. Will Wade, the whole thing. You hate us because you ain't us type situation. This is going to be a thing all season long.
2: My advice to Leonard and Peter, look, you were born into it. Like this is you've already got all your eggs in the Lane Kiffin and LSU basket because you're an LSU guy. It's just the way it is. If you're not born into it and you're going to switch your allegiances to LSU, maybe save a couple of eggs and don't put them all in the Lane Kiffin basket. Just based on how things have ended.
1: Actually, I will tell you, don't do what Lane does. Like, Lane's the villain. He loves being the villain. Mm-hmm. And honestly, I think there's something to be said that he takes all the heat on him. And the players, I don't think they're distracted. I said that coming into the game. I didn't think they were going to feel that distraction.
2: I'm just saying, for Leonard, don't follow LSU. Just don't pledge your allegiance blindly to Lane Kiffin.
1: No, just you can't half-step it. You're either in or you're out.
2: Oh, you're either in or you're out?
1: You're either in or you're out. Okay. Canton, Ohio. Ralph, what do you got for us real quick, man?
6: Yeah, with all the advertisement on the shows for college football and that, you have to show the process for the gambling. Otherwise, you have people, it gets messy at that point. And, just for the gambling alone and being able to use those people as paying advertisers.
1: I'm with you. I mean, again, when you're I guarantee you that would have probably moved $30 to $50 million in the economy of the result last night in many different ways. It's going to get to the point where the money is so big, someone's going to file a lawsuit for not being able to see the transparent version of that. So that's where I think that this will head. We'll see audio and video from every conference next year. All right, we got games today. We'll get you fired up for that. Nitzel Burns, best week ever.
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26: A wild week one of college football. I'm Chris Smith. And perhaps the best ending of the day, 16-ranked Michigan beat Western Michigan when Bryce Underwood threw a Hail Mary TD as time expired after 1 second was put back on the clock following a controversial review of the previous play. Head coach Kyle Whittingham said it was a right call that lifted his Wolverines over the Broncos 13-12.
0: I was pretty sure there was 1 second left, but that obviously is not up to me. But as the refs went to replay, they confirmed it. And so gave us one more opportunity, and the second time around, Bryce threw a perfect ball because the first one he sailed it out the back, which gives us no chance to catch it. And JJ made a phenomenal catch. Doesn't surprise me. That's who he is. I see him make contested catches every day in practice. And offensive line gave Bryce enough time to launch it. And so this game will go down in history, Michigan history. I don't know if it's in a positive way, but it'll go down in history for certain.
26: The Big Ten issued a statement standing by the official review, saying a Broncos defender who was out of bounds touched the ball before time expired. And it turns out LSU doesn't need any more NFL talent on its roster as the 11th-ranked Tigers rolled to a 51-10 win against unranked Clemson in Lane Kiffin's debut. The 51 points are the fifth most by an LSU head coach in his team debut in program history. Meanwhile, Wisconsin's starting right tackle, Kevin Haywood, who is nursing a lower body injury, is expected to play against fourth-ranked Notre Dame, sources told ESPN's Pete Dammel. But right guard Emerson Mandel is not expected to play because of a foot issue. Also, Indiana coach Segnetti said running back Kobe Martin will be out a little bit after the Hoosiers' victory.
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1: Well, normally we do like an NFL whip around on an NFL Sunday. We'll get that next week, but we still got games over on this fine Labor Day. So we do a little college football flair of that. Gabe Knights and Peter Burns, best week ever on ESPN Radio. So let's do the college version of it, shall we?
28: Number 24, Louisville, at number 9, Ole Miss.
1: Mark Slaybaugh has a front row seat. Actually, he has all the best front row seats. Gets to cover all the golf stuff that we do. He's at the best beat in all of ESPN. We'll be there in Nashville for Ole Miss and Louisville. The SEC 15-0 after week one games. What's the biggest thing you'll be watching in this game between Ole Miss and Louisville to see if they can go 16-0?
29: Yeah, Peter. I mean, Ole Miss brings two of the best players back in college football, Trinidad Chambliss and Quan Lacy. Looking at those new offensive tackles, Terrez Davis on the left side, Texas transfer Tommy Kinsler on the right side. How do they hold up against Cleb Lubin at 8.5 sacks, 13.5 tackles for loss, and Tyler Thompson? And then on the other side for Ole Miss, that rebuilt defense, a lot of transfers at linebacker and in the secondary. Be curious to see how that defense looks with Pete Golding continuing to call plays.
2: Mark, on the other side for Louisville, since Jeff Brohm has gotten there, they've gone 10-4, 9-4, 9-4. They're in the top 25. They want to take that next step and be, you know, considered for the college football playoff. What can they do this year that can make it different from the first 3 years under Brohm?
29: Yeah, it's, you know, Lincoln Keenholz, the former Ohio State backup, you know, doesn't have a lot of experience. I'd be curious to see how much leash he has tonight. A little bit different type of quarterback than what Brohm's had. But, you know, this is the type of situation that Brohm has flourished in at both Purdue and Louisville. For the betting people out there, 11-4 against the spread since 2018. When he's an underdog of 7 points or more. And I think the line's right about 6.5 right now.
1: Yep. Last thing for you. Did you learn more about LSU and Lane Kiffin or Dabo Swinney and Clemson?
29: Man, as good as LSU looked, Clemson looked equally as bad. I'm afraid it may be over up there. That was a miserable performance.
1: It was not good for them, Tony Elliott, on line two. I would imagine that's the case. Thank you. Enjoy the day, Mark.
29: Thanks, guys. Enjoy
1: there it. You go. Next one.
28: Wisconsin at number four, Notre Dame.
1: I honestly thought I was on a restraining order to talk to, not Mike Golic Jr., because I always got along pretty well with him, but Mike Golic Sr., the legend. Co-host of the Golics back here on ESPN Radio and color analyst for SoFi Notre Dame Radio Network. So I guess the statute of limitations has run out, Mr. Golic.
29: Yeah, I think so. Yeah, I think we're back in the good graces.
1: I love that, and I love the fact that Marcus Freeman has brought a different tenor to this squad, and all eyes were on them. They're going to be in Lambeau. They're 20-point favorite. Like, you know, boots on the ground, when you see this Irish squad, what does America need to know right now before we'll find out in a couple hours?
29: Depth. I mean, their depth, especially on the defensive side of the ball, is staggering. They returned 72% of their production from last year. That's number one in all of college football. I mean, they're deep on the D-line, the linebackers, the secondary, obviously led by Leonard Moore. Outside of the quarterbacks in the draft, rated number two behind Jeremiah Smith from Ohio State. I mean, he is just incredible. But the depth on defense, I'm so excited as a former defensive lineman to watch this defense in action. And then offensively, you know, even though they lost Jeremiah Love and Jadarian Price, everybody's thinking, oh, is the running game going to take a step back? Now, it's a deeper room. Aeneas Williams will get the start, but they have three or four guys that can carry the ball. But this is still going to be a running offense based on the run and to help the pass, even though C.J. Carr, he's a Heisman favorite and all that. But it's still going to be, you know, play some smash-mouth football behind this offensive line.
2: Well, you mentioned it, C.J. Carr. He is the betting favorite coming into the weekend for the Heisman Trophy. What impresses you the most about him as he gets ready for his junior year?
29: I mean, just his poise in the pocket. I mean, from the neck up, he's incredible in making reads. And obviously, he's physically gifted, whether standing in the pocket or on the move. He has just matured at a very, very, very quick trajectory up. And Mike Denbrock, the offensive coordinator, and CJ have such a great relationship working. And the wide receiver room, I talked about depth on defense, it's depth on offense with a returning group. And they went out in the portal. Notre Dame doesn't major in the portal, but they minor in the portal in the spots that they need. And they have some well-needed depth at the wide receiver position to help CJ. But he is truly, truly a leader on that team.
1: Last thing for you, Mike Golic Sr., biggest takeaway from yesterday was what?
29: I mean, Western Michigan got royally screwed. Mm. I mean, that was – we sat and watched that game, and I know the Big Ten came out with a statement saying the kid touched the ball with still a second to go. I didn't see that. I saw all zeros on the last Hail Mary by Michigan. I felt horrible for that team. They outplayed Michigan at the Big House, and they left empty-handed. I felt awful for those players. I really thought they won that game, and I thought it was a bad call.
1: Well said. You'll get to hear that more, co-host of the Golics, and you'll hear them on today, Notre Dame Radio Network. And let me just tell you, Mike Golic Sr., it is an honor and privilege to have you back. You make everything here on ESPN Radio a lot better. So can't wait to tune in this week, all right?
29: I appreciate that. Thank you.
1: There it is, the legend, Mike Golic Sr., and always carrying his younger Gojo right there. All right, where we go now? This guy, Tauscher, who got rid of me a couple years ago because he's too big and important. Color analyst for the Badger Radio Network and co-host of Wild and Talish over on ESPN Milwaukee. All right, so you heard Mike Golic Sr. talking about the Notre Dame side of it. What do we need to know about the Badgers here?
3: Well, I guess, first of all, Peter, cancel the game. I mean, I just heard Golic say, you know, Notre Dame's quarterback's great. Their running backs are great. Their depth is unbelievable. Their chemistry's great. So, just breaking news, they canceled the game.
1: Is this like surrender for less than Vegas, where you're like, I got a six, they got two face card, I'll surrender.
3: Exactly. Yep. Call it a day, take the insurance, and just head home. You know what? Notre Dame is really good. I think every national pundit you hear is, oh, the quarterback's great, Heisman candidate, they're going to be in the national championship. And, you know, I think Wisconsin, obviously, we've struggled the last couple of years, but, you know, Mike was just talking about the 72% retention, all that stuff. We have went the other way. And I think college football now, it's obviously every year stands on its own. And there's a lot of talent that got brought in here, and especially at the quarterback position with Colton Joseph. So it's going to be a huge undertaking. There's no question about that. But I just think Wisconsin, this defense last year, while we couldn't score, we were 135 out of 136 offensively, which is bad. Defensively, we were pretty good. And I think we're going to be even better this year. So who knows how things are going to shake up, but I know this. Wisconsin feels a lot better about where they're at depth-wise, and especially up on the front lines. The physicality that we've been known for all these years, I think you're going to see more of that than what we've seen maybe in the last couple of years.
2: Tausch, it does feel here in Wisconsin like that, you know, again, there's a little bit more buzz after those two disappointing seasons. Is that because they do have a little bit more money to spend on that roster? Is that the biggest reason for optimism heading into 2026?
3: I definitely think so. And obviously tonight is a huge challenge with Notre Dame, but the schedule, I think, also kind of lines up a lot better. But there's just, I think there is a lot more talent both on the offensive and defensive sides of it. And I really do believe this defense with Mason Posa and Cooper Catalano at linebacker, they feel like they're some of the best linebackers in the country. And they're going to get a great opportunity to slow down that juggernaut, Notre Dame Fighting Irish up here at Lambeau Field.
1: Looking forward to it. Give me a hot take about the Packers this year.
3: I think Jordan Love has got a great shot at being the MVP. Everything is kind of lined up. The running game with Josh Jacobs, we don't know when he's going to be back. Mm-hmm. I think they're going to put the ball in Jordan Love's hands. I don't know what the odds are right now for Jordan Love, but he is going to emerge, and I think you're going to see him take his game to the next level. I think he's going to be an MVP candidate and has a good shot at Green Bay. Is able to have the success that a lot of us think he will, you're going to be hearing a lot about Jordan Love this year.
1: Does this feel like, last thing on this, does this feel like a Josh Allen, Buffalo Bills situation where like, hey, the window is here, if not now, then when for Love?
3: I wouldn't say that because I think this team is a lot deeper. You have Micah Parsons going to be coming back probably week 5 or 6. And I think it's a little bit of a deeper, I don't think you're viewing it as the putting on a Superman cape like the Buffalo Bills are asking, but I do think they're going to lean, and I think Jordan is ready to take that next step of being, he's a nice quarterback to being viewed as one of the best quarterbacks in the league. That's what I think what we're going to see up in Green Bay.
1: I enjoy it today. Lambeau will be rocking for that game. We'll see a little jump around later as well too. Thank you, Tauscher.
3: You bet, fellow. See you guys.
1: Looking forward to that game. Also, you got Washington and Washington State. And by the way, did you see yesterday, I think it was Ohio State, they did their, was it Ohio State or Michigan that did their senior day early? I think it was Ohio State, because they don't want to have it. Ryan Day did it because they don't want to do it against Michigan, which I kind of actually dig. I thought that was kind of cool. All right, who had the best and the worst week ever? That coming up next. Nitzel, Burns, best week ever on ESPN Radio.
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30: Cam Coleman in a slot to the right. Wide left, the tight end Amari Winston. Two more receivers in slots on the left. Manning from the shotgun, arch with the snap, looking, still looking, sends it over the middle. Coleman a catch and a touchdown. Cam Coleman leaping into the air, pulls it down for his first touchdown as a Texas Longhorn, a 20-yard strike.
1: That's Craig Way from Learfield IMG on the call. Cam Coleman, one of the monster additions that the Texas Longhorns added to Sark's arsenal, to say the least. And apropos, right now, Javonte, who's been great with our rejoins and our songs, is joining the squad. Him playing The Choice Is Yours by Black Sheep, incredible. Because there's many different choices. You got Ryan Wingo. You got Cam Coleman. Hollywood Smothers was great. So Arch Manning and that crew look good, and it sets up a monster matchup coming up in week two now with Texas hosting, Gabe, the Ohio State Buckeyes, who Julian Sand, Jeremiah Smith, they looked every part of what we expected to be a top three team in the country.
2: Big Ten versus SEC, part one of 2026, yes. Right? Because that's the debate. Which conference is the best? Mm-hmm. SEC had that title for such a long time. Big Ten wins the last three national titles. SEC, Big Ten, who's the best conference? Part one, we get a front row seat.
1: And we get I believe we get three of those games coming up next week. We'll have Oklahoma headed into Ann Arbor to take on Michigan. Of course, Kyle Whittingham, he survived by a tenth of a second. Allegedly. And no, I'm joking. I do think they actually won that game. And then you'll have Ohio State, Texas, down to the 40 acres in Austin. And I think Mississippi State plays Minnesota in what's such an odd matchup. But Kamario Taylor for Jeff Levy's squad, over 700 yards of offense yesterday, a school record. They looked awfully good. So looking forward to that matchup. Remember, Ole Miss, Louisville tonight. Coverage begins 7 p.m. Eastern on ESPN Radio and the ESPN app. Early thoughts on that game, Gabe?
2: I know Ole Miss wants to just focus on the task at hand. And it's the most, you know, it's the only game all weekend with two top 25 teams.
1: Yeah, only ranked opponent.
2: But yeah, a little bit in the back of mind, you got to be paying attention to what your old coach is doing at LSU, right? In the circus that is the Tigers, and they go and just absolutely blow out Clemson. It's human nature, isn't it? To kind of just a little bit see what the X is doing. You know, you kind of scroll through Instagram later at night, see what's going on.
1: Ole Miss fans are going to scroll through it and make sure they don't like a picture from like 3 years ago. So it's really creepy.
2: Yeah, accidentally on like Kiffin. Hit the yep.
1: Mm-hmm. Right. I don't think Pete Golding cares. I really don't. He's cut a little bit different, right? And Lane is his own way as well. So I think that's a fan base deal, not necessarily a football deal. Much like when people are saying, oh, this is going to be such a distraction for LSU, all the Lane Kiffin stuff. I said, I agree. I think it's going to be a distraction for LSU administration, for top to bottom, that part, even Lane himself, okay? But for the players, they just want to play football. And I think Pete will be locked in, but he's got a hell of a battle right now against a Jeff Brohm team that really looks at blood in the water with Clemson not being good. Miami's going to be a competitor, but who else outside of, you know, of the Hurricanes do you feel like a no-brainer in the ACC? I don't know of any.
2: Yeah, so, I mean, they want to make it back to that ACC championship game. They want to, because that's the one thing they haven't done. They haven't taken that next step to be, hey, we are a team that should be in the college football playoff, and obviously that's the next thing they want to do in Louisville.
1: All right, let's go to worst and best. We start with the bottom of the barrel.
0: I want to be the best of the worst.
19: Who had the worst week ever?
20: Oh, no, this is terrible.
2: We have spent all day today on college football, and understandably so.
1: Rightfully so, Gabe.
2: I'm not saying we shouldn't, because we did the right thing. However, the worst week, I am just going to take a quick little detour into the world of Major League Baseball, because Doug Eddings is an umpire in Major League Baseball.
1: Oh, no.
2: And chances are, if you know the guy's name,
1: not a good thing.
2: It's not going to be a good thing. Nope. So Doug Eddings was umpiring earlier this weekend, and obviously still is umpiring, but he was behind home plate. And the Cardinals were playing the Rockies, and Hansel Rincon was making his Major League debut. And he had his hats, as some pitchers do. It wasn't straight, right? It was a little cocked off to the side. He's got a little style, a little flair to him. And Doug Eddings told him he had to straighten out his hat because nobody was, and this part's the alleged part, that nobody was going to wear a hat like that on his field.
1: That's tough.
2: That's tough, especially then later when Doug Eddings completely blew a call at home plate that the Cardinals, you know, could not challenge because they had already used their challenge on a call at third base, but just completely boned to play it. So if you're going to refer to something as your field, to me, now you've put undue pressure on yourself, and then you blow a call at home plate. And additionally, if you're an umpire calling any major league stadium your field, at minimum you need to be suspended because your ego needs to be checked.
1: Is that any worse than paying somebody $1.5 million to beat you on your own field and then have a fireworks show? So not only, so think about this. If you're a Rutgers fan, Greg Schiano, hey, come on out. We're going to pay UMass $1.5 million. We're going to beat them down. Stay around for the end. I know we're going to blow these guys out. We're 30-point favorites, but you get to see a fireworks show. And not only does UMass get to celebrate and watch the fireworks show, there were people that stuck around for that game just to live in infamy even further and had to stick around for that fireworks show. Unbelievable. That's a tough week.
2: That's rough. That's just all the way around rough for Rutgers. But Dabo might have it worse.
1: Oh, buddy.
2: Because at least with Rutgers, yeah, that's embarrassing.
1: Where's that, like, arms of an angel? Or, like, remember when Sally Struthers would come up and, like, hey, you need to adopt? Or, like, the
2: can save this animal.
1: For just $1.75.
2: For just 30 cents
1: $1.25, Bishop.
2: Because for Rutgers, it's, I mean, I don't know if it's been over because I don't know if it actually ever started at Rutgers, but it might be over for Dabo and Clemson. Like, that's to go down and be completely non-competitive against LSU. It kind of feels like that might be it for Clemson.
1: Just say it. It's old Yeller. It's old Yeller. It's about time to just go behind the college football proverbial barn and call it a day.
2: He's going to be great on TV in a couple years,
1: I think,
2: right?
1: He's going to be awesome. Yeah. By the way, last night, worst week, DJ Lagway played his butt off for Baylor and gave them an opportunity. He looked like Byron Leftwich, you know, hobbled up. They end up losing that game. A great tackle there by Eric Winters for Auburn. They win that game. Felt horrible for DJ Lagway and the Baylor Bears. All right, quickly, let's flip it to the best. You're
19: simply the best. Who had the best week ever?
1: Where are you starting?
2: I'm starting with the defending champs because I thought, A, they looked fantastic in that game yesterday. But additionally, you lose the Heisman Trophy winner. Josh Hoover's got to step up and play quarterback. And not only does he throw for 4 touchdowns, he gives us one of the images of the college football season. If you missed it, his helmet got ripped off. The bridge of his nose is bloodied. Blood running down his face. Throws a dime into the end zone for one of his 4 TDs.
1: Kurt Cignetti. I don't even know where our banner is. I think we won our championship last year. He's leaning into the bit. I liked it. Malachi Toney, Miami ended up looking good. Georgia, Keelan Russell was great. SEC 15-0 was pretty solid. Sam Levitt, though, like all the credit is going to be given to Lane Kiffin, right? He's going to get all the attention. But the job that Sam Levitt did, he looked spry, he looked healthy, and he was a difference maker for LSU yesterday. And I want to give credit to Blake Baker, the defensive coordinator, who had those boys in a blender for Clemson last night, and Charlie Weiss Jr., who called a perfect game plan for LSU last night.
2: Arch Manning, it was a rough start last year. He was one of the Heisman favorites. Got off to that rough start. Season went better. Got off to a great start. Hit the ground running. He's always been looked at as this huge NFL prospect. One of the best players in all of college football. He could actually live up to that after the start he had yesterday.
1: You know who feels good? South Carolina fans waking up. Right? They won 57-0 and Clemson lost by 41. The coffee's going to hit a little bit different. Gabe Neitzel, great job filling in for CC as always. I'm Peter Burns. Follow
2: me on
1: Twitter.
2: It's back, baby.
1: Peter Burns, ESPN. It is back. Braden Gall, David Dennis Jr. coming up. Sunday morning is next. It's been Best Week Ever on ESPN Radio.
19: 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Team to team.
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3: One of college football continues. I'm Chris Smith. There's just one ranked matchup in the opening weekend as number 24 Louisville battles ninth-ranked Ole Miss in Nashville. And ESPN NFL analyst Kirk Herbstreit says the key to this matchup is new Rebels offensive coordinator John David Baker.
4: He coached all year in 25 at ECU, but when Lane and his staff left, even though Charlie Weiss stayed, some of the other assistants left, John David Baker came, even though he coached all year at ECU, and he was coaching in those playoff games. He's now taken over as the offensive coordinator. So I'm very excited to see Trinidad Chambliss in Nashville without Charlie Weiss Jr., with John David Baker, to see is it business as usual, no problem, turnkey, it's Trinidad Chambliss, no problem, or does it feel a little bit different without Charlie Weiss Jr.? I think that's a massive factor in this game.
3: Herbie, a guest on ESPN's Get Up. 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But sources say right guard Emerson Mendel is not expected to play because of a foot issue. Meanwhile, after months of considering retirement, safety Harrison Smith has agreed to return to the Vikings for a 15th season on a one-year deal. The 37-year-old is one of six defensive backs in NFL history to record at least 35 interceptions and 20 sacks in his career.
5: Hey, this is Michelle Smallman, and coming up Monday, we'll react to a full slate of college football games and look ahead to an early season battle in the ACC on Sportsmanlike, 6 a.m. Eastern, right here on ESPN Radio, ESPN2, and ESPNU.

0: Saturday into the 2026 college football season, and already we've got total and utter chaos. Good Sunday morning. 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My name is Braden Gall. That is David Dennis Jr. David, did you know there are two clocks at every college football stadium?
1: Did not know there was a 2 o'clock situation. I thought that everybody would have the same clock at any time, but apparently there is a Michigan Standard Time and a Buffalo Wild Wing Standard Time that you have to account for when you're doing college football in Michigan. So,
0: are you suggesting that the Tony Petitti, the Big Ten commissioner, had a button somewhere that he pushed last night? Is that what you're suggesting?
1: I am suggesting that something is awry. Like, something is awry here. And, like, this is why I have not been the sort of... I've not been clutching my pearls over this idea of these players coming back from the pros. And this is why I'm tying this in. Walk with me here. This is why we're going to tie this into all this.
0: A nice, easy stroll on a Sunday morning.
1: Yeah, let's take a little walk with me. This is why I just refuse to be up in arms over things that don't make sense and don't follow the rules. Because this is who you are dealing with. You are dealing with an entity in which rules do not matter and rules do. I've been saying this from the beginning. Everybody, how do you feel about the players coming back? It's a lawless land. Rules don't matter. They say when you go to the pros, the red line that you cannot come back. Well, when a clock strikes zero, the red line is that you don't put time on the clock arbitrarily. That's also been a red line. The red line is when the score is final. That's the final score. The rules do not matter. The rules are always there to be broken. This is another example of it.
0: Western Michigan became the first team in NCAA history to lose a game after winning in regulation. Let's back up here. The Michigan Wolverines are 1-0, number 16, Kyle Whittingham's debut as the head coach with Bryce Underwood in year number two. As a very talented quarterback, they win 13-12 on the back of a Hail Mary with 47 seconds left, from 47 yards away with one very famous second left on the clock. Why is that interesting? Well, they ran the Hail Mary the play before, and the ball, according to the clock that is on the TV and according to the clock that is in the stadium, the play is clearly over at zeros. There are four zeros on the clock, three zeros, however many zeros you need. There's enough zeros there.
1: Yes.
0: And the play is over before the player for Western Michigan, who does jump from out of bounds and touches the football on the Hail Mary. And therefore, when the player touches the football, play is dead. But on all of the clocks and all of the replays in the stadium on national television, it says zeros when the ball is touched. Now, the Big Ten has released footage late in the evening on Saturday night and an explanation. And it shows a different piece of footage, a different clock that has a one on the clock when the player touches the football. And according to those rules, that does look like the correct call. However, we are just supposed to believe that this other clock that no one can see, that no one, it's not anywhere in the stadium or on the broadcast, is the actual real clock. David, what are we doing?
1: We are doing something that is embarrassing to the sport. This is what I've been also saying about college, but with sports in general. I have a sort of a weird barometer of what things are good for sport, a unique barometer for when I think things are good for sport or not. And my thing is, if you're sitting at a bar, at a sports bar, as I'm assuming you've been to a few in your life, so you go to a sports bar, you're sitting at the bar, and inevitably a game is on, somebody will lean into and look right at you and say and ask a question about what's on the TV. Just somebody happens to be there. They just want a meal. They're not interested in sports. They'll say, "Hey, what are they talking about?" My thing is, the speed at which you can explain it is directly related to how good this is for the sport. So, for instance, like when somebody looks up, what you're watching LSU Clemson last night, you're at a bar, somebody says, "Hey, what's going on there?" "Oh yeah, LSU is really good. They're beating the brakes off of Clemson. Clemson doesn't have a shot." Easy, right?
0: Yeah.
1: If there is this game, for instance, or if there's like the player you know, going back. Somebody says, hey, what's happening with this Lane Kiffin thing? Well, there's an arbitration, and then there's the injunction, and then there's a thing. That's bad for the sport. When you have a game, the clock strikes zero, and suddenly somebody at the bar taps you on the shoulder and say, hey, why are they playing again? And you say, well, the defender jumped from out of bounds, and there's a clock that's on the TV that everybody else sees, and then there's another clock that gets added, and then they went back and looked at it, and then when you look at it, you reset the play. That's bad for the sport. I'm sorry. When you have to explain to somebody that a game was over until it's not over anymore, this is not good for the sport. And what makes it even worse is the other thing that I'm sure you come in contact with, is you see people, and I know you roll your eyes at this because I do it, and they say, hey, man, this game, this series, you know, went seven. You know why it went seven. You know the referees rig it so they make more money. You know, like, you get all that stuff when you're out. And you just, if you're like me, your brain shuts down. You're like, we have nothing else to talk about. This is one of those instances when somebody walks up to you and uses the C word, the corruption word, you really don't have a defense for it.
0: No, conspiracy is another good C word in this situation.
1: Conspiracy, corruption.
0: I'm with you. I'm with you. Look, conspiracy, corruption, imperfection, this is all baked into college football. It's why I fell in love with the sport. It's why I love college football, is that it's chaotic. It's got, it's flawed at its nature. It is a strange, beautiful, wonderful, just annoying thing all at one time, and that is clearly what happened in Michigan and Ann Arbor last night. Here was the actual audio, and again, if everything here is correct, then I can see how this was the right decision, the right call.
1: Yeah.
0: But to your point, we can all doubt why did it come out so late? Here was the Big Ten replays audio of the actual decision that they were making in real time.
2: TV's where's his left
3: it.
2: Foot
3: TV's
2: there?
3: Yeah,
4: like a program.
3: So let's see here. We're taking a look here. Okay, he's jumping from out of bounds.
4: Hold on, we're still looking.
3: So when 18 is touching the football,
2: now.
3: Jim, do you see that?
5: It's dead when he touches the ball.
3: When 18's touching the football,
4: go
3: we've
4: back
3: got
4: to program.
3: 1 second on the clock.
4: No, I'm sorry.
3: Do you see that?
4: I'm just keeping it on because I'm
5: touching
4: him. But just hold on.
3: And we've got...

0: One of the final Brewers weekend series of the season is a big one. 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
1: It's a tremendously cool asset to have this real-time view into the replay booth. And congrats to the ACC for doing something transparent and really fun for the broadcast. If this is done in real time, if this is done on the screen while we're all watching it, I think that explanation is perfectly sound.
2: Yeah.
1: It's perfectly fine. I have no problems with it. That's the rule. The player jumps from out of bounds, touches the ball, done. But it's hours and hours later, and we live in a world, man, and I don't like that this is where my brain goes, because I'm like you. I don't like conspiracies. I don't think it's corruption. I think it's way more just incompetence than anything else most of the time in life. AI is everywhere, man. You can create images and videos, and you can graphic design a clock to say 1 second. It's so easy to, you could do that. I could do that in Photoshop in like 5 minutes.
2: Yeah.
1: It's not that hard. And so it's hard to, you're asking the public to believe it. And that's the problem here.
2: Yeah. Do I think that somebody higher up called down and said, hey, throw a second on the clock because we need Michigan to win this game? No, I don't think it happened. But I am, like, it's kind of my job not to think that happened, right? And I'm not really the target audience for these things. When you have something like this, under the structure of NCAA and all of the bending of the rules, the corruption that goes on, the things that don't make sense, when you have all of that in addition to something like this, you create so many people who are looking at this and saying, yeah, this is absolutely somebody on high made a call. This is corrupt. They made a move to make Michigan win for whatever reason. And you create this monster, and there's really no way to get the toothpaste back in the tube.
1: Yep. 888-SAY-ESPN, 888-729-3776. Braden Gall, David Dennis Jr. here on Sunday morning. Are you buying it, guys? Are you buying it? Because I'm with you. I'm with you. I don't believe that this is incompetence, not corruption, in my opinion. But it's still a massive mistake to have two separate clocks. What are we doing? How are there two clocks that exist? This is not a first down line where the broadcasters are like, guys, remember, that first down marker is not official. It's just a line we put on the screen for all of you at home to see. Like, oh, that clock is not official, guys. Don't worry about that clock. It's not official.
2: Can you imagine when we get to basketball season? like football, it's rare to have a buzzer beater in football, right? Buzzer beaters generally do not matter in football. Like a kick will go, you know, play starts at 2 seconds, it goes past it, but like all that stuff, right? Imagine had this happen on a last second layup or on where they review it and they say, actually, he was a full second behind on the layup. The ball was clearly in his hand because we have two separate clocks. Can you imagine this happening come basketball season? And now there is this possibility that we have no clue if the clock, like, this is a fundamental thing you should get right. If the clock we're watching on our broadcast is the actual official clock or not.
1: Yeah.
2: I feel like on a base level.
1: The red
2: maybe,
1: light.
2: I'm going to be a stickler. At the base level, that's something that you get right.
1: I don't think you're asking for much, man.
2: No, not asking. I don't know what a catch is anymore. I don't know what at least I should know what the clock says.
1: The red light on the backboard is just a suggestion.
2: Right. It's just a possibility.
1: It's just a suggestion.
2: It's like a yellow. They should just make it a yellow light, like in traffic. Like, it just means slow down. We're getting close to the end of the quarter.
1: We're almost to the zeros, yeah.
2: Yes.
1: Look, can you imagine if this was Alabama and ESPN?
2: Yeah. Yeah.
1: Like, just like, give me a break on this. If this was if Alabama got the break on this call, people would lose their minds that it was a conspiracy. So here we go. 888-SAY-ESPN, 888-729-3776. Your calls. Are you buying what the Big Ten is selling? We'll get to your calls. David Dennis Jr., Braden Gall here. Coming up, did Lane Kiffin silence every single doubter last night in Baton Rouge? That's next. 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
18: Underwood takes the snap. He's going to let it go. This one's coming down in the end zone. It is caught! Touchdown!
19: Game will go down in history, Michigan history. I don't know if it's in a positive way, but it'll go down in history for certain.
20: One of the absolute craziest endings in the history of college football last night in Ann Arbor, Michigan, when Michigan got an extra play with a mysterious second clock. And Sunday morning here on ESPN Radio, David Dennis Jr., Braden Gall. What's interesting is I kind of feel bad for the Michigan offensive players. Like, I feel bad for the guys who actually made an extraordinary play and did something like just spectacularly special. And we're not going to talk about much about that because it's why did they get the play in the first place, right?
21: Who made the catch?
20: That's exactly right.
21: Do you remember the guy's name who made the catch? One of the great plays in Michigan history.
20: That's right.
21: Was this
20: That's
21: incredible right. catch. And by the way, an incredible throw that was after thrown out the back of the end zone, correcting and throwing to the front of the end zone and having an incredible catch. Do not know. This dude should be like iconic, should be immortalized in Michigan history for saving them from a terrible defeat.

0: Yeah. Have no clue who made the catch.
1: Just so that everybody, J.J. Buchanan is the gentleman who made an extraordinary play, probably the best play of his entire life, maybe ever, and like everyone's going to just remember it for a bunch of other reasons. 888-SAY-ESPN, 888-729-3776. Are you buying it? Alan in Wisconsin, you're first up. Welcome to the show, Alan.
2: Hey, how's it going, y'all?
1: What up?
2: Hey, first off, I wanted to call in. I was waiting for a chance to call and jump on all the Kiffendorfs, all the people who wanted Lane Kiffin fired before game one. But different, you know, different conversation, different day.
0: So Kiffendorfs, is that what you called it? Kiffendorfs?
2: Yep.
1: Is a Kiffendorf anti-Kiffin?
2: I guess so, because okay, I'm just stealing. I'm just taking it out of something out of Harry Potter, we might say.
1: Okay.
2: But I, like I was telling your producer, I used to work in sports TV and do you know, production work for networks and stuff. So I have actually climbed into scoreboards to like sync the truck clock or the clock you see on TV with the clock that's actually ran in the stadium. And it's just a cable. It's just, you know, so it's entirely possible for the two clocks to not be in sync. Now, the other end of this is, I don't know where that clock is that someone sits and watches. And I've been in production trucks during shows and all kinds of stuff. I don't know where the clock is. I don't know who sits there with their finger on the button of the 15 years I've done it. So I guess you could still bring out the conspiracy, you know, thing, you know, with it. But it is entirely possible for it to be, you know, out of sync.
1: All right, there you go, Alan. Appreciate the call. What I'm hearing there, David, is that there is a cord that got unplugged for a second by somebody somewhere in the stadium.
0: There's a guy.
1: Is that the new theory?
0: Yeah, there's a guy who possibly may have been a Michigan fan.
1: Yeah.
0: Or maybe was just like, oh, wait, game started, and then pushed the button late. And then, I mean, because the only way to really like solve this right now is to go back from the beginning of the game and see actually how much time was, and they will probably, it's sort of like when you work at retail and you got to balance the cash register and you're like, actually we're $3.95 short because of whatever short, you know, like maybe this game, they may come to realize that every football game is actually like 59 minutes and 7 seconds. Like, I don't know. Like, it just feels like this was an avoidable situation that just kind of uses common sense, where replay made it worse than what the common sense thing was, which is everything struck zero. There's no need to even discuss it.
1: You don't realize that we've been watching college football for over I've been watching college football for almost 40 years, and I never realized that there's like 13 seconds that disappears into the multiverse every game.
0: Right. Yeah.
1: Like you just have no idea when it happens or how it happens. It just disappears. Tommy in Indianapolis. Tommy, welcome to Sunday morning.
3: Good morning, fellas. How are you?
1: Morning.
3: So I was going to tell you guys, so former Division I basketball official, and like your last caller mentioned, we were always told the clock that you all see, that we see now as a retired official on the screen, is not the official clock. And I had a situation, this was probably late 2018-19, a game at UAB, last second shot, and we go to the monitor, and I kid you not, the game clock said 0.2, the shot clock there said 0.2, and then the game clock was 0.1. So we had three different clocks that we're all looking at, but we know as officials, now I can't speak to football, but the basketball clock that's superimposed is not the official clock. And then just for any rules nerds out there, how we adjudicate that is, first, if you can't see the game clock, then you go to the horn. I'm sorry, the red light. And then if you can't see the red light, then you go to the horn. So that's the hierarchy of, if you can see the official game clock with 0.0, if you can't see that, you go to the red light. If you can see the red light, if you can't see the red light, then you go to the horn. So it's always frustrating, especially as an official. It's like, well, everyone at home sees this clock. Why is that not the official? Why are we even showing that clock? It's just like a made-up clock. That makes no sense.
1: Thank you for the call, Tommy. Good insight there. And again, David, I think this is your point. If you have to explain it like that, it ain't good for the sport.
0: It's a, right. If I was thinking the exact same, if I'm sitting at the bar and I'm and you're telling me when is the game over, should be a very simple answer. Right? The same thing I feel about catching, like a catch. Like, what is a catch? Hands on the ball. If there's like all that stuff feels kind of ridiculous. This, though, feels like the easiest thing to do. Like, it is, it's like, this is the thing that I'm a stickler on, too. This is one of my hot takes. Get rid of the heat index when you're wind chill, when you're talking about temperatures. I don't care. If it feels like 102 degrees, I'm going to prepare as if it's 102 degrees, right? Like, that is the thing. Like, you're telling me,
1: sure,
0: just give me the heat index. Give me the heat index. On this thing, it's like, what is the actual time on the clock? It should be zero across the board. Like, don't tell me what the different clocks are and the different things and find the buzzer. This should be one of the things that you figure out pretty easily.
1: And last but not least on this, here on Sunday morning, ESPN Radio, presented by Progressive Insurance, David Dennis, Braden Gall. The other thing is, what does Michigan do in storming the field after this?
0: Yes.
1: We'll talk more about this, but, like, come on, guys. You were a 28-point favorite, and you didn't really deserve the win, at least watching the game on a regular screen. What are we doing?
0: Yeah, yeah. There's no reason. Like, have a little shame. Shame could, shame can take you so far in life. Like, people don't embrace shame nearly enough. I think that if you just embraced shame a little bit, then you would be too ashamed to do some of the dumb things that you do. And I think more people should embrace shame.
1: David Dennis Jr., big shame guy. Braden Gall here on Sunday morning. Coming up, we'll dive into Lane Kiffin's win in his debut. It was electric. This is Sunday morning on ESPN Radio.
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17: Happy Labor Day weekend. I'm Chris Smith. Wisconsin faces fourth-ranked Notre Dame in the fourth college football game at Lambeau Field in Green Bay. And ESPN's Chris Fowler says the Irish are set up for a college football playoff run with quarterback C.J. Carr, who enters as a slight Heisman favorite over Texas's Arch Manning, according to odds by DraftKings.
18: They're automatically in the bracket if they finish in the top 12. It would stun me if they weren't in the top 12 at the end of the regular season. It would take at least two losses, I think, to knock them out of it.
17: Okay.
18: So then what do you do once the bracket unfolds? That's the reality. That's what Mendoza could do last year. Yeah, they were the top seed, but they had to perform under pressure. If Notre Dame can do that, I think they're well set up to win a championship.
17: Wisconsin had some good news ahead of that matchup as starting right tackle Kevin Haywood, who suffered a lower body injury during the second game of camp, is expected to play, sources told ESPN's Pete Thamel. Later, number 24 Louisville and ninth-ranked Ole Miss collide in the Music City kickoff. According to the All-State Playoff Predictor, the Rebels have a 23% chance to reach a college football playoff, while the Cardinals have a 13% chance. Coverage begins 7 p.m. Eastern right here on ESPN Radio with kickoff 7:30 East on ABC and the ESPN app. And after 16th-ranked Michigan beat Western Michigan with a Hail Mary after 1 second was put back on the clock following a controversial review of the previous play, the Big Ten issued a statement standing by the official review, saying a Broncos defender who was out of bounds touched the ball before time expires. And it turns out LSU doesn't need any more NFL talent on its roster as the 11th-ranked Tigers roll to a 51-10 win against unranked Clemson in Lane Kiffin's coaching debut.
19: Hey, this is Rich Eisen. Coming up on Tuesday, we kick off our Week 1 NFL coverage with Monday Night Football Hall of Famer Troy Aikman and Mr. All-Purpose himself, Bijan Robinson of the Falcons. That's Tuesday's Rich Eisen Show on Disney+, the ESPN app, and ESPN Radio.
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1: The Lane Kiffin era in Baton Rouge is underway after a 51-10 win over Clemson. I guess we really figured out which Death Valley is the real Death Valley. Welcome to Sunday morning here on ESPN Radio, ESPN app, SiriusXM Channel 80. That is David Dennis Jr. I am Braden Gall. 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Sam Leavitt, the quarterback for LSU, throws an interception early in that game, David, and Clemson scores a field goal off that turnover. That was the end of Clemson's evening because LSU proceeded to run off 51 consecutive points. They got all the way to halftime with a 31-3 lead, and the debut for Lane Kiffin in Baton Rouge off with a huge, huge celebration in Louisiana. And as only Lane Kiffin can, here was his halftime comment as he's heading to the locker room with a 31-3 lead to Holly Rowe on the broadcast.
23: Whatever, 38-0.
24: Thank you, coach.
23: Yep.
24: Good math.
23: Yeah. Everything to say, not say. Imagine if we had pro players.
1: I love it. He goes, it. I love the old, I'm not going to say this, but I'm going to go ahead and say it right here. Imagine if we had pro players. Capped. The greatest troll in the history of college football does it again on a halftime broadcast in his debut with a 4-touchdown lead.
0: I'm not buying it. This was so rehearsed. Lane Kiffin was so, this was absolutely rehearsed. He's done 1,500 pressers like this. He knows when the mic is on. He knew that was going to be his, he was going to have his little mic drop moment. And then he tried to play it off as like, oh, I, you know, what if I did say, and then say the thing? Like, I'm not going to say the thing. I'm going to say while the mic is on. He knew what he was doing. This is not, I'm sorry. I just am not buying any spontaneity or any like off the cuff cutesy moment from Lane Kiffin. This dude is a 100% predetermined, orchestrated, rehearsed troll.
1: David, I would never come on national radio and suggest that the Big Ten might have fixed a football game for Michigan last night. I would never do that.
0: Never, right.
1: I would never do that. I would never do that. No. Look, here's what's like, think about this story. This is what's wild to me. This is a guy who is one of the most high-profile names, one of the most talented offensive minds in our generation of college football. Mm-hmm. He got Ole Miss to unprecedented heights last year. Mm-hmm. He leaves in the middle of the season. Obviously, incredibly controversially, I would argue going from Ole Miss to LSU is a very normal career decision, a tough one, but a normal decision, but still incredibly high profile and controversial. And then he's literally sued by his own conference this week.
0: Yeah.
1: Decides not to play the players, which I'm willing to bet you, to your point, was also timed out and rehearsed in exactly the way they wanted to go and they wanted it to play out. And then he goes out and with an entirely new roster, in one of the greatest venues in all of college football, puts a 50-burger on Dabo Swinney and Clemson. What an amazing story we've had. And we're in week one.
0: Yeah. This is Lane Kiffin doing, being Lane Kiffin. This is the most quintessential Lane Kiffin thing I think we have. There's a dude who has come off of derailing and creating a circus at Ole Miss to go to LSU. The offseason, instead of talking about, hey, I don't think LSU is going to win a national championship this year. Like, I think that would be the prevailing conversation, which is, I don't think these dudes are going to win a national championship. It's going to be one of these other schools that's going to do it. They're not there yet. And then it's all about Lane Kiffin doing Lane Kiffin things, these pro players and all this stuff, being sued and everything. And then you blow the doors off a team that's just not good. That's just not on your level.
1: Yep.
0: And all we're talking about is Lane Kiffin. He loves this. He lives for this. Mm-hmm. He is a Coach Kardashian. Like, this is what he is all about. And there is, I think if Lane Kiffin went to bed last night and said, had the most perfect 2 weeks I could ever imagine.
1: I think you're completely correct. Here was the LSU head football coach after the win on how he has dealt with the critics over the last couple of weeks.
2: I'm just really glad they played the way they did, so that wouldn't have been the story, because I get it. That would have been the whole story. Even if we won close and kind of ugly, the whole story would have been, man, I screwed the team up by, you know, doing this. And I said it this morning, you cannot agree with it. I've been criticized heavily for the last 2 weeks, and I get that. I understand. But my job is not to please you and worry about what you're going to write. My job is what I believe is right, and I believe we were fighting for what was right for those kids. I'm not going to get into all the reasons, but that's what I believe. And so many people don't like that, but they don't understand that. And maybe if they knew my relationship with Daquan, you'd think a little different.
1: All right, Lane Kiffin after the game. I was interested by the level of impact this would have on the gameplay itself. I think the players are largely insulated from this kind of stuff. Mm-hmm. I mean, we all have phones. We all can read social media. But what's really impressive about this is Sam Levitt, brand new quarterback, transfer from Arizona State, 230 yards passing, a touchdown, an interception, over 100 yards rushing, a couple of touchdowns, over 300 yards rushing, and over 300 yards passing. I agree with you. Clemson is a shell of its former national championship self, but lost in the Lane Kiffin of it all is that this was an extraordinary performance on both sides of the ball, complete and utter domination. Clemson has 145 yards of total offense and was completely irrelevant. And I think when you say, like, do I think LSU can win the national championship? I don't know if I'm ready to say that yet. Mm. I had them making the playoff, but sort of in that 9, 10, 11 range.
0: Yeah.
1: But that showing last night, we're going to see against Ole Miss in 2 weeks what it looks like when Lane goes back to Oxford, which will be a total circus. But that was an extraordinary performance, and we've got to focus on that as well.
0: We do. We should highlight the fact that this was kind of a little bit better than what everybody thought LSU was going to look like. You know, like on the low end, I don't think anybody realistically thought they were going to lose, but on the low end, this was going to look kind of like more competitive than you thought, and then we were going to come out of this thing with this distraction. all these things. The team looked good. Now, we don't know what the level of competition is, which, by the way, if there's one person who owes Lane Kiffin, ironically, like an edible arrangement for all of the you know, nonsense he's done, it's Dabo. Because, like, we're not talking about how bad your

0: team is really. You know, like, we're not talking about this. At, like, this is all about Lane. This is all about the stuff that he's done in LSU and how they look. We're not as much as we would have otherwise talking about the fact that this looks like a Clemson team that is on not even a downswing, that is looking like they're in some sort of rebuild, or they're like the Clemson that we saw in the last few years. Yeah. Is no, that ain't coming, they ain't walking through the door.
1: What's crazy is they had 9 players drafted last year in the NFL draft. I think only only 2 or 3 other teams had more players. Like Ohio State, I think, had more, maybe Texas and maybe Georgia, I think. They're going to have another 7 or 8 players drafted off this roster. They have NFL talent at defensive end, at wide receiver, at corner, at linebacker. Like these 2 seasons for Clemson, I know we're talking Lane here, but these 2 seasons for Clemson would be one of the biggest wastes of talent ever in modern college football, which is saying a lot. And Dabo's not that old, guys. Dabo's like 56 years old.
0: Well, he just sounds like a guy who's old, though, when he talked about like sticking to his guns, doing that. He sounds like a dude who's the game has passed him by. And when you say those things plant your flag on those things, but you know, in years past, and then you come out looking with a team that looks like it's playing a different sport than LSU. That's the thing. It looks like it's just a different game on the field, a different product. You look like a dude who is sticking to your guns to the detriment of Clemson and to the detriment of those players, because when you have that many players going into getting drafted and you look like that, that sounds like something that lands directly on the lap of the coach.
1: I tend to agree. Here is Heather Dinich, ESPN's senior college football reporter, asking those exact same questions.
2: It's like, since Deshaun Watson and Trevor Lawrence, it's just kind of been like, where is the leader of this offense? And now people are going to say, is Dabo the right leader of this team? And I just think it's a fair question to ask at this point after such a flat opening performance.
1: So look, we don't like to overreact. I know we love overreacting, and then we all step back during the week and say, hey, let's not overreact to week one. But this was not LSU versus like UL Monroe. This was not LSU versus, you know, Slappy State in the Gulf Coast. Like, this is not Texas State, and I'm not trying to be insulting to those programs here. This was Clemson that got the doors blown off. This was Clemson. So and if it hadn't happened last year in such a disappointing way, I don't think we'd be as concerned about Clemson.
0: Right.
1: It'd be more about LSU. But now it's multiple years of this for Dabo, and the trajectory is real concerning.
0: Well, yeah, you mentioned all of these teams that they weren't. But if you had slapped La Tech on their jerseys,
1: would it look the same? Yeah,
0: they would look the same.
1: Yeah,
0: look the same. This didn't feel. Oddly enough, this didn't feel like a bad Clemson performance. It didn't feel like they came out there unprepared.
1: Yeah.
0: They just came out there and looked like they just played a team that was just that much better than them.
1: Yep.
0: You know, it wasn't like just bad, sloppy play. They just were outclassed from beginning to end. And in college, more so than the pros, that is 100% about a coach.
1: Well, LSU will play Louisiana Tech next week at home, and then they head to Oxford to take on Lane Kiffin's old team, the Ole Miss Rebels, in week number 3. I would pay any amount of money to be in the locker rooms and in the facility for that one. It's going to be unbelievable if Ole Miss can hold up its end of the bargain. They, of course, will take on Louisville tonight, 7:30 Eastern time on ABC. Of course, coverage on ESPN Radio starts at 7 o'clock. Sunday morning here on ESPN Radio. David Dinich Jr., Braden Gall here, hanging out after an extraordinary first Saturday. However, there are things going on around the sports world. Hatgate, that's a thing that we have to worry about. Hatgate took the baseball world by storm this weekend. Was it good or bad for the game of baseball? That's next Sunday morning on ESPN Radio.
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21: How you wear your hat is very important. It's not about how the hat looks, it's about how you wear it. It's about the confidence. Unless you're making your debut in Major League Baseball, I guess. Sunday morning here on ESPN Radio, that's David Dennis Jr. I am Braden Gall. What the heck happened with a pitcher for the St. Louis Cardinals and his hat and what the umpire did in a young player's rookie debut in the majors? How about this? I'll just let Cardinals skipper Oliver Marmol explain.
22: Obviously, the fireworks in the sixth inning. What was up with you and Doug Eddings?
23: Some words exchanged there. I thought it was pretty embarrassing on his end. We have a kid making his debut, and in between an at-bat, he tells him that he needs to fix his hat, and the kid's not going to wear his hat like that on my field. So last I checked, this was Coors Field. So I took issues with it. And then the pitch violation while I'm out there having a discussion, that's also stupid in my opinion. So there's a lot of moving parts to that one. At the end of the day, I thought they handled it poorly, and I'd like an explanation at some point.
21: All right, David. Hatgate in Major League Baseball. What are we doing? You're not allowed to wear that. I got my hat on sideways, by the way, just for this entire segment in support of Rincon.
0: Yeah, I'm just going to say something that's very basic here. You got to be careful when you tell a black dude how to wear his hat. Just say it. Like, you can't, like, come on, like, you just can't. You just can't. This kid is making his debut. And you, as an umpire, find it within your spirit to tell him to fix his hat. And the problem with this, it is a very coded thing to do, whether he meant it or not. And there is such a history of sort of policing how black folks look in baseball, especially when it comes to hats and talking about hats and backwards caps and are you going to wear your hat this way? And Ken Griffey Jr. and Acuna and all this stuff about this long history of how we talk about players, black folks and their hats. And you go out there and decide this to make this thing about telling this kid how to wear his hat.

0: at for no reason whatsoever. Then it looked like you made an egregious bad call as a get back at the end of the inning when there should have been an out, and it turned into a run. You're arguing with the manager. You're doing all. It seems like an ego trip, and it also seems like, I don't know if you've seen what's my guy for, Pattinson. The movie's coming in, and the meme that's like, you do understand how it looks, don't you? Like, this is, you do understand. You have to understand how this
1: field.
0: Looks.
1: David, not on my field. You're not going to wear your hat like that on my field.
0: Yeah, on you, right. It ain't your field, but like, this was an ego trip that has intersected with a history, like a really troubling history of coded things going on, and it just looks bad.
1: Doug Eddings is the umpire in question. He has since apologized to the young pitcher Rincon for the Cardinals. And, you know, sure, okay. Your job as an umpire, much like a clock operator, is to be seen and not heard.
0: Yeah.
1: Your job is to not be a part of the story, not be a part of the game. And you got to be there, and there's human error, and we understand there's going to be mistakes made, and that's totally normal for baseball, for umpires, for referees, whatever it might be. But you made yourself a part of the game.
0: Yeah.
1: Because of the way a hat was tilted. Like, CC Sabathia famously wore his hat like this for his entire career, and it seemed to be just fine. So it's very odd for me. So.
0: Look, I don't want to hear about a hat and a game where dudes are spitting tobacco on the field. Like, come on. Like, this ain't he ain't showing up for a job interview right here. You know, like, you cannot do the fix your hat, son, when you're an umpire. There's no reason for him to do it, and I don't care. If you apologize, I don't care what the apology is. I think a suspension is in order. I think a suspension is in order for something like this because it was so unnecessary. It was so petty. And also, again, you clearly made a call at the end of the inning that was based on how you felt in a response to what you did. Like, that was unprofessional as unprofessional gets. There should be an investigation, and there should be a suspension.
1: Very boomer behavior, man. That's all I'm going to say. Very boomer behavior. David Dennis Jr., Braden Gall here on Sunday morning. There is a question, though, about sort of etiquette. Like, personally, baseball has a lot of rules, it feels like, with field etiquette. I'm going to err on the side of, like, this is a game. We are playing a game, and let's have fun playing a game. Like, this is not that serious. But there's a bunch of, I want to ask you what crosses lines, because obviously you and I are pro wear your hat however you want to wear your hat. It's 2026.
0: Yes.
1: What are we doing? You told me about what happened in a UFC fight over the weekend that might be quite, like, where, tell us the story.
0: Yeah, this dude, Losin Kata, I think his name was, knocked out his opponent, hops out the octagon, sits in the front row, and gives himself a round of applause, like an applause, like as if he's an audience member watching himself knock some dude out. And to my thing, if you knock a guy out, you can celebrate however you want. You knock a guy out, you can celebrate. Yeah. But also, if you, there's just something in my, I don't know, like, I don't understand the UFC fights, or boxing, like, you get knocked out and you just shake a guy's hand like he knocked me out. Like, I don't know. I don't know if I can, like, just end it there. You jump off the octagon, you get in the front row, and you start clapping. I think I'm just going to bring a weapon to the octagon. Like, that's just, like, this has got to be, clearly I can't beat you in a fight, but, like, something's got to happen here.
1: Hey, creative, I give him points for creativity.
0: Yeah.
1: You know, points for sort of being funny at the same time. Like, I'm down with that. I got no problem with celebrating your own win in a 1v1 gladiator type of sport. By the way, I just want to point out, I did not do that in my 1-0 boxing career during my charity boxing career when I won all three rounds by all three judges on points. I did not jump into the front.
0: Wait, who did you box? Who was this?
1: This was a music executive here in Nashville, Tennessee, all raising money for charity. I just want to point out that I am a bigger fighter than that, you know?
0: Okay, wait. We got to rewind this thing back. Who did you fight? I need, there's somebody, I have so many questions.
2: What were the scorecards?
0: What was the scorecard?
1: It's all three rounds, all three judges. I went 3-0, 3-0, 3-0.
0: What was the landing count? Like,
1: I don't know. This was a charity. I was trying to make fun of myself, guys. This was a charity.
0: No. You opened up the can. No. You opened up the can. Now we got to get into it.
1: I have the guy jab. I have the length on him, so I just hit him with the left jab. I hit him in the forehead like 1,000 times.
0: Okay. Was there blood in this thing?
1: No.
0: There was no blood.
1: No.
2: You're a regular Sean Strickland.
0: Yeah. Did you now? Were there accusations?
1: I gave the Heisman pose after I won. By the way, like you as did, soon as okay. I won, I gave the Heisman pose. Everyone was very confused.
0: Okay, so here's a question. So we've been talking about the C word in Michigan. All stuff. Was there accusations of corruption that were going
1: stop,
0: here? There was
1: stop
0: the accusations
1: no.
0: of you dropping

0: $20 to the judges here.
1: There were no Russian judges. No.
0: No Russians. Okay. So you just went out there and beat the brakes off of some guy.
1: Yeah.
0: Would how now? Because
1: I trained very hard.
0: I'm looking at you. You're sitting down. I can't tell how big you are. Was there
1: I'm like 6'1", 2 at the time, like 205. I had to get down. I had to get down to 205. Yeah.
0: 6'1", 205. How big was this other guy?
1: Not as big.
0: Okay, well, what are we talking about? Is it like 5'8", 160?
1: No. Like 5'11", 200, 5'11", 195. I don't know. Like, I had to reach.
0: You're still in the same weight class a little bit.
1: Yeah.
0: Okay, I have so many questions. Clear out the schedule for the rest of the show. Who cares about Michigan? We're breaking down tape of the fight.
1: I got the belt right over here in the office.
0: There you go.
1: I'll break the belt out. Yeah, look, anything to raise money for kids, man. You know, I'll do anything to raise. Can you, speaking of the Heisman pose, can you pose after week one in a 50-point blowout against, like, an FCS opponent?
0: Like, if you can storm the field after
1: I guess. Malachi Toney might win the Heisman, but three Heisman poses against Stanford on a Friday night? Come on, man.
0: You can't do a Heisman pose every time.
1: From Hatgate to Clockgate, if you missed the Big Ten's replay audio from last night, we have it for you next. 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
20: What are you talking about? 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
21: scared? 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
22: Yeah, you're scared. 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
20: You saw what Jason did there with the 6'7", trying to appeal to the Gen Z people. Always doing that, Jason. I get what you're doing there.
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10: 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Alongside Greg Scalzo, Alex Stroph, and Kyle Wallace, here's founder and CEO Craig Karmazin.

0: Good morning, Wisconsin, and welcome to it. It is a historic Sunday Karma live from the Tundra Trio at Lambeau Field as the Wisconsin Badgers get ready to take on the Fighting Irish of Notre Dame. Morning, guys.
1: Morning.
2: Morning, Craig.
0: What an exciting, exciting weekend we've had. Fresh off the 10-year anniversary celebration of Wilde and Tausch. How awesome was that?
3: What an event that was.
4: Really neat. Evan Williams every week on Wilde and Tausch starting this week.
5: Wow. Can I just say, fellas sound...
0: Evan Williams?
1: Come on. Are you just trying to rile Kyle up this early in the morning?
0: No. Who's Evan Williams?
5: Evan Williams is going to be potentially a Pro Bowl safety.
3: Don't say Pro Bowl. The Pro Bowl's dead, first off. R.I.P. to the Pro Bowl. We haven't paid our respects yet on this program.
5: Oh, my gosh. Yeah. How are they going to recognize
3: Well, they're still
5: going
3: to do Pro Bowl recognition, but also that game has sucked for two decades at this point.
0: He's
3: going to be an all-pro safety, Kyle. Go a step further.
0: Aren't they still going to recognize people
3: as pro they're still doing the recognition, which I don't really understand,
0: to be honest with you. It makes sense, because instead of then having, like, the eighth
1: this
0: quarterback
1: not
0: become a Pro Bowler because it altered, if you get elected to the Pro Bowl, you're a real Pro Bowler. I mean, no one watched the game or no one cared about the game anyway, so I love that. But who's Evan Williams? Tell me about this. Who are we talking about?
3: Go ahead, Kyle.
5: Yeah, he's a safety for the Green Bay Packers. You've seen him, number 33, continuing on that great tradition of number 33. He's balling out for the Green Bay Packers. You're going to see him ball out this year in his year number 3 for the Green Bay Packers. But can I just say something? Craig,
3: He's a future Packers Hall of Famer. He's going to be that good.
1: Fresno State,
3: Is that right?
1: Yeah, he's Fresno State kid, right?
3: I got to be honest. I don't know that I knew that. He's a fourth-round draft pick.
0: So the reason I said that, by the way, is do you assume that to enjoy Sunday Karma, someone needs to know who Evan Williams is?
3: I don't know that those things are mutually exclusive necessarily, but I think if you're a Packers fan, you should absolutely know who Evan Williams is, because he's going to be the, aside from Micah Parsons, I think he's the long-term staple of that.
1: This is Craig trying to prove a point that if we're going to introduce Evan Williams on the program,
3: we got to hype him up.
1: Then no, we should explain he's one of the Packers up-and-coming young safeties so that the,
3: is he still up-and-coming or has he arrived?
1: I
3: think he's arrived. Last year was so good for him.
0: I think an Alex Strofe.
3: No, I said all pro.
0: I think an Alex Strofe man on the street at the Third Street Market Hall just saying, do you know who Evan Williams is?
3: Next week on Sunday Karma, we'll do that. Yeah.
1: I will take more references to the whiskey than to the Green Bay Packers player.
3: Yeah.
1: I would take that.
3: Craig?
0: So if you ask 30 people, do you know who Evan Williams is? I would say less than 10.
3: Really?
0: Random people on the street would know who Evan Williams is. And I would say
3: But that's Third Street Market Hall. If I did it in a Lambeau parking lot.
0: No, but at Third Street Market Hall, and I would say 30 people if we say 30 people who identify themselves as Green Bay Packers, like, hey, are you a Packers fan?
3: Yeah.
0: And someone says yes. But I think then if you say Evan Williams, they'd say he's a Packer. But first you ask them if they know who Evan Williams is.
3: Well,
0: and then you ask them if they're a Green Bay Packers
1: fan. They don't need to be a Packer fan. We have non-Packers fans here.

0: on Sunday, right, Carmen. Exactly. We have fans of all teams.
1: Well, yeah,
0: all
1: right, Kyle,
2: what do you think? So up 30 random people at the 3rd Street Market Hall, how many would be able to recognize who Evan – who would just be able to say, oh, I know what Evan Williams – he's a Green Bay Packer.
1: Yeah, less than five. Less than five.
3: Oh,
1: if you're talking about just on a random weekday, if you're talking about a Sunday where they're actually watching a Packer game, maybe. But Evan Williams is he's a safety. People don't even know who Xavier McKinney is.
3: I'm dead.
1: Do I
3: serious.
1: Overestimate people? Is that what's happening here?
3: Yeah, you're a sports fan, so like what we
1: I understand
3: know,
1: that.
3: Think about people in Packers
0: Twitter. Like that's your orbit. Like that's where you live.
3: Like
1: what do
3: if
1: you know
3: I
1: asked Twitter,
0: like I
1: if
0: don't.
1: If I asked you guys
3: who's 414 Big Frank, some of y'all be like who?
4: Oh come on, he's got the track where they do the dance, right?
0: I would say who?
3: Exactly,
0: yeah. Kyle. Yep.
3: And he's popular. He, you know, the library hip hop concert they had here in Milwaukee.
2: Yeah,
3: he
2: was, just saw him in the library. It was crazy. They turned out the library, Milwaukee Public Library. Big Frank had he was DJing. It was crazy at the library, like literally in the library, the Milwaukee
4: the
2: library.
4: Actual library.
2: Yes, it's not like
3: in downtown.
0: So a library strophe is a place where they have books.
4: I'm not familiar.
0: Newspapers, a lot of different things.
2: I will say, in libraries. Like, I only saw the one view from behind the DJ, so it looked insane. Like, it was, like, going crazy.
4: Oh, you weren't there?
2: No, I was not there.
3: Yeah, we too old to be there. That's for the young folks.
4: Who's we?
3: Me, Craig, and Greg. You could have made it.
4: Oh, I'm part of the...
0: You're still in your 20s. You're
3: in your 20s. Yeah, you can still do that. Yeah, as a 35-year-old, I can't be in a line with a 19-year-old. It doesn't seem right.
2: All right, so does anyone think over 15 of 30?
4: Oh, we're back to the Evan Williams conversation now? Over 15, no. Of 30, no.
2: Okay.
4: Over 10,
2: no. But anyway, that's exciting. Wildy and Tausch.
0: I'm glad we took the first 8 minutes of the show to prove a point.
2: Wildy and Tausch celebration was awesome. So Evan Williams, surprise guest, Matt LaPay was in the house. Ryan Grant, Packer legend and
4: Notre
2: Dame.
4: Ryan Grant, by the way, like sneaky great talker. Yeah. I really enjoyed his storytelling.
0: I thought you were going to say he looks like he could still play because I was very impressed.
4: Yes, yeah,
0: he does look like he can still play. But, yeah, he's always been great. Obviously in town here, former Notre Dame running back.
2: Yeah,
0: so.
2: Don't like AJ that. Don't Hawk like that was part. In the house last night.
4: Yeah, good
2: night.
4: To see AJ Hawk.
0: Alec Ingold was in the house last night. Some folks from the Packers
4: What
0: were
4: team
0: here.
4: Does Alec Ingold play for, Greg?
0: Los Angeles Chargers.
4: Oh, okay, gotcha.
3: Can I ask y'all a question? What time did you guys end last night?
4: The program or the party?
3: The party, because you all sound very tired. Strofe has a lot of energy, but Greg and Craig sound like they
0: have plenty of energy.
2: Yeah, I do too. I am a little under the weather. I left early, but I'm a little under the weather.
3: Oh, okay. I hope you ain't got that stuff now.
4: That stuff.
0: What is that stuff?
3: I know somebody who got that vid now. I can't be getting that now.
4: The vid's back?
3: It's back.
4: Oh, no.
2: Oh, wow.
4: Not again.
3: Yeah, I just hope you ain't got that
4: stuff.
3: So
4: Craig's got the vid? Is that what you're
3: No, lying? I did not. No, I did not say that. That would be a HIPAA violation to even make that accusation. Well, I hope you don't have that stuff.
2: Yeah. Why was AJ Hawk there, by the way? Was he planned to be there?
0: There is a list, so we're also going to have up here at the Tundra Trio. That's where we're broadcasting live. If you're watching us on YouTube, we're live at the Yuengling Legends Lounge here at the Tundra Trio in Green Bay, getting ready for Notre Dame, Wisconsin.
2: How are they watching us on YouTube right now?
0: That's a
4: camera. There's a camera right there.
3: To your right.
2: Oh, I didn't know that. Hey, what's up?
0: and so last night, I know there's a list that we just have for the weekend of like, hey, these people might stop by.
2: That was a made up list.
0: But AJ Hawk was on it. I was like, AJ Hawk's not going to show up. And then he's here. So I see Joe Montana's on the list for today. And I'm like, there's no way. Montana's not just going to come into our party.
3: He's a Notre Dame guy.
4: Joe Montana's on our list?
0: Not on the list. Joe Montana's on the list.
4: He's going to be in town today?
0: I have no idea. I don't know if these are.
4: Who
0: like,
4: made the list?
3: He's from. He went to Notre Dame. People
0: I
3: like
0: I don't know. We know that he went to Notre Dame.
4: I don't think we have every Notre Dame. Jeremiah Love isn't on our list.
2: But Pat Connaughton's on the list.
0: And Pat's Notre Dame guy probably be here.
2: He is. I texted him. He didn't text me back. Maybe he just doesn't.
4: Oh, cool. Yeah. Cool.
0: I mean, yeah, but I also think when we say Joe Montana, Strofe thinks of it as like Lou Gehrig. Like he's so old that he's
4: Is he that old?
0: No.
3: Oh, he's probably pushing 70 now.
4: No.
3: Joe Montana.
4: Low 60s?
3: No, low 60s. No, he's got to be pushing 70. He's around the same age as my parents.
4: Give me a final guess, everybody.
2: I mean, Joe Montana was a rookie in 1980.
3: But Joe Montana is 70 years old.
4: 70 on the dot. 70. Yep. Just turned 70.
0: So, there could be – who knows who's going to be here. AJ Hawk did not get on stage last night.
2: Yeah.

0: Now we asked.
1: Oh, I know.
2: Oh, really?
0: Yeah.
2: That's interesting. Now, is it a, like, so in my role, and I ask this in all seriousness, my thought is AJ Hawk doesn't want to talk to me. AJ Hawk is there to just observe and be like, I don't want to go up and bother him, right? So is it rude that I didn't go and say hi and thank him for coming? Or he's happier, right?
0: He doesn't. No, he probably got plenty of that. You're probably right.
2: Yeah,
0: I think your gut feels right.
1: Yes and no. I mean, look, you definitely go through the same.

0: One of the final Brewers weekend series of the season is a big one. 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
1: That's it.
2: This is crazy.
1: We do have to circle back on that later when we introduce the Cover 5 contest.
3: Anyway, I think A.J. Hawk didn't think twice if you don't go say hi to him.
1: I don't think he thought
3: And
1: about
3: I think
1: it.
3: If you went and said hi quickly to him, he would have, like, not thought twice about it.
2: Right.
3: I think if you stood there and you were, like, yapping his ear off, you'd be like, this guy's annoying.
2: Yeah.
3: That's what I think.
1: Kyle, you'll enjoy what I'm about to ask. Did you say hello to Scott Wells?
2: No.
1: Do you know who that is?
2: The former guard?
3: Center.
4: Nah, not guard.
2: Center,
3: yeah.
2: Oh, like he'd never played guard in his life.
1: Not for the Packers.
5: If he played for the Packers, he was cross-trained.
2: He identifies as a guard.
1: So you did talk to him.
2: He grew up as a guard.
1: So you talked to him.
2: And he had to play center for the Packers.
5: I actually believe Scott Wells did play guard at some point in the NFL. I don't think he was a center forever.
2: I agree, Kyle.
1: You're the best,
2: Greg might be the Chargers offensive line expert when it comes to Packers.
1: You're historical, yeah. Scott Wells looks like he...
2: Greg, did you look it up?
5: There is.
2: Is that what you were looking up?
5: In 2005, he played guard for the Packers.
1: Okay. Really?
5: All 16 games. Sure. Yeah, I'm going to say,
1: no
5: baby.
1: Kidding. Well,
3: every center's played guard, and every guard's played center.
5: Yeah, it's
2: and, like, you guys had to correct me on that. Like, I finally pulled...
3: Not you guys.
1: That was all me, Craig. You could just direct it.
5: The guy who was seven during... Or not even. In 2005.
1: I got a Scott Wells autograph in, I think, 2005.
5: I didn't know he played guard.
3: My day was made yesterday, Kyle, when I won a Saskatchewan Rough Riders autographed Jack Cone jersey.
1: Where is it?
3: Just remembered it. Well, Tausch was crashed in the bedroom that
1: where you kept it. So, do you think he like used it as a blankie?
3: No. I'll go and grab it.
2: Tausch is here.
3: Not anymore.
2: Oh, okay.
5: I didn't realize Jack Cone was playing in the Canadian football.
1: Same here, Kyle.
2: Third-string quarterback for your Grey Cup champions.
3: I think he's established himself.
2: This year he's hoping to establish himself as a second string.
3: As a true backup.
5: Didn't he play for Notre Dame, too, or no?
1: He did. Yeah, he's a Badger and
2: maybe
1: an
2: potential heir apparent to the starter in Saskatchewan.
1: Who is the starter? Anybody know?
5: Nobody knows. Alex Strofe.
2: Harris. Maybe Lucius. Not Lucius. Harris.
3: Aging. It is something Harris.
1: Why do you guys know this? Did you look it up?
3: They won the Grey Cup,
2: They won the Grey Cup last year.
5: Oh, I don't know.
1: You guys were CFL guys. Yeah. Good for you guys.
3: Jack Cone also had a little stint in the XFL as well.
5: Wait a minute.
2: He played in San Antonio, put up over 1,000 yards passing for San Antonio.
3: 1,500
1: yards, yeah. You guys clearly did a stat run on Jack Cone after Greg spent too much on this jersey yesterday, huh?
2: I may have won an autographed Alec Ingold football by guessing Jack Cone's career passing yards.
3: No, his career passing yards at Wisconsin, San Antonio, and Saskatchewan.
1: When you say you may have.
2: I did.
1: Nice.
2: So, Kyle, I get called up on stage. There's six of us.
3: All right, real quick.
1: Yeah, time out. Go ahead, Greg.
3: We were at a great event for the Alec Ingold Family Foundation. Friend of show, friend of Sunday Karma, San Diego Charger, Los Angeles Charger himself. So, some great insight into that offensive line yesterday.
5: Alec Ingold, friend of the show. That's news to me. I've been on the show for almost a decade.
2: Me too.
1: I guess not this show. Other shows.
2: I've never met him before yesterday, so I don't know.
3: He's been a friend of good karma for a long time. We've worked at the foundation before, and obviously Green Bay native. So we're at this event, hence the Jack Cone trivia and the Jack Cone jersey and the autographed Alec Ingold football.
2: So I get called up on stage, and there's six of us, and it's how many combined passing yards did Jack Cone have with the Badgers, Notre Dame?
3: Not Notre Dame.
2: Badgers, San Antonio, and Saskatchewan, but not Notre Dame.
1: That's an incredible trivia.
5: Was it 3,200?
2: So,
3: it was Price is Right rules.
2: So, I'm fourth out of six people guessing.
1: Okay.
2: I guess 1 yard.
1: And you won.
2: And I won.
5: Get out of town. How many did he have?
3: That's not good. It was something in the, 4,500 range.
2: Yeah.
5: What did people say, 8,000?
2: Everyone guessed, 4,500 or more.
3: I think people
2: it was, 4,200.
3: People assumed he was starting. He's only at 138.
2: He started 3 years for the Badgers.
3: No, he didn't.
5: Mm-mm.
2: No?
5: No.
3: He really started, one major year.
2: Okay. So he played
3: Long Island Laser. He played 3 years for the Badgers, but he only had 138 yards passing in his career thus far for the Saskatchewan Rough Riders, which is where people, I think, slipped up because they were like, he had to have...
1: So I love the thought idea of this is the first time anybody's ever said that sentence, right, in the history of the world. That's the first time that question's ever been asked. First and only.
3: Probably the question
1: how many combined passing yards did Jack Cone have with Scott?

0: Wisconsin, San Antonio, and Saskatchewan. Nobody's ever asked that question before yesterday.
1: We should, because of the passion our fans have for the LA Chargers offensive line, and Alec Ingold is a fullback being part of that, do you think we should give away maybe next week to kick off the NFL season the autographed Alec Ingold football won on the air?
2: Absolutely.
1: Kyle?
0: We got to get some contest rules written.
3: I was going to say, our marketing team's going to be thrilled with that one.
0: Yeah. We'll call Pratik later. It's fine.
1: Yeah. Kyle, think next week we give it away to kick off the NFL season?
4: I don't think so. Maybe that sounds like a Wisconsin College game day type thing to give away.
3: What do you have against Alec Ingold?
4: I have
3: his name was mentioned.
4: I am very down on him.
3: He's not one
0: of the all-time great humans.
4: Excuse me. I actually like Alec Ingold because I think he's secretly black. So I personally, I love him. I'm a big fan of his. Big fan. He's been in the NFL forever. Forever.
3: What does that mean? There's only about 15 players in his draft class that have played more games than Alec Ingold.
4: Yeah.
1: He's undrafted. But wait. Uh-oh. Is adopted.
4: So
1: do you have a belief that is that why you think he's secret?
4: He looked mixed. I don't know. I always thought he was mixed. I said, look at his brother, because he was really good. He played at Bayport in high school, I believe. Really good high school football player. I'm like, damn, who is this brother at Bayport? And then I didn't know.
0: Great high school quarterback, great high school wrestler, state champion. Yeah. I'm just ignoring that for the record. I'm ignoring everything that was just said.
1: All right. Well, we have a lot to get today. Is Wilde going to be in person here or not? Or will he just going to be on the phone?
4: Not sure.
3: I would guess on the phone. Producer, what do we think?
4: I'm assuming he's going to be calling in. He enjoys his family time.
0: Why don't you shoot him a call on the break?
4: I will shoot him. I will
0: ask
4: contact
0: him if he's coming
4: him.
0: Here or not.
4: I don't think he's coming this early, because what would be the reason? What time does he need to be there?
3: Come and sit down with us, you know?
4: How far does he...
0: Let's kick him to the 11 o'clock hour if he wants to come here.
4: Does he live far from...
1: If he wants to hang with us.
0: He lives... We're not going to
3: put his business on the air, Kyle. You don't want people to know where you live.
4: He lives in Green Bay or Schwabada. I mean, listen, I live in Wisconsin. He lives in Wisconsin as well. I just know he lives in Wisconsin around the Green Bay and Schwabada area.
3: What city do you live in? I live in Wisconsin.
1: Before we sneak out to break, I just want to
3: sneak out. Yeah.
1: I want people to be able to be part of our Cover 5 contest.
0: Yes.
1: So... we can open it up for business right
0: now.
1: It's
0: open, yep.
1: Open for business right now. And here's the deal. If you... Now, is it if the person wins? Is it first place or everyone ahead of me is entered to win?
0: Contest rules say first place.
1: Okay, so we have contest rules?
0: We do. For tickets? Yes, so, Craig's tickets.
1: First place among this group goes to the game with the winner who's first.
0: You got it.
4: And then so how are we? Because Craig has a good point. Do we just enter everybody who beats Craig, or do we have the person who wins the league?
0: The rules are currently written as the person that wins the contest takes first place. That's unless one of us take first place, then who's ever first of non-us.
4: All right.
1: So here's the deal. We have an app called Cover 5 where you can pick 5 NFL games against the spread each week. It's against the spread, so everyone has the opportunity to be just as good because, you know, who knows with NFL spreads. But what you do is you download the Cover 5 app. If you have it already and you've been part of it, definitely register right now. Whoever wins this contest and wins Cover 5 will sit on the court for a Milwaukee Bucks game with whoever wins from our crew on the air. So if I win, you go to the game with me, Scalzo, Strofe, Kyle. And now is this going to be open to other ESPN Wisconsin hosts? Might other people win?
4: I am going to be sending an email to tell everybody to use code KARMA26 from the ESPN Wisconsin family of hosts.
1: Okay, so
3: I just signed up. It was that easy.
1: Okay, so you're the only one entered?
3: Yeah.
1: Okay, top ESPN Wisconsin host goes to a Bucks game, sits on the court with the top viewer, listener, fan of this show. So download the Cover 5 app, use join code KARMA26, and you, maybe Evan Williams enters, right?
3: It's true.
1: Right?
4: Yeah.
1: Can he legally do this?
3: Why couldn't he legally?
1: I mean, he would be one of the hosts, right? I mean,
4: Is Cover 5 clear? I don't know. I don't want Evan Williams picking the Packers spread now.
0: I guess I don't know.
4: Y'all don't get my point suspended.
3: It's a prize.
1: Free to play. Oh, he would win. He would win tickets on the court.
3: Yeah, that might be a little. Maybe Evan Williams might not be eligible.
1: I mean, Evan taking the Vikings play.

0: That's 2.5. Like, that might be dicey.
1: Yeah, if he drops an interception, then everything's going to hell for me. I'm snapping on everybody.
0: Yeah. All right, let's not invite Evan.
2: Keep Evan Williams out.
0: Yeah.
3: Let's use, like, Matt LePay as the example. Another one of our teammates.
2: Matt LePay could join.
0: Matt LePay could join.
1: Yeah, he's college.
0: Matt LePay could absolutely join. So join code KARMA26, and you could be part of this. Predictions for everyone. Greg, how many people will we have joined by the end of this show today?
2: 111.
0: Over or under, Strophy?
2: I'll take the over.
0: Kyle, over or under 111?
1: I did under last year, and I lost miserably, so I'll go
2: you
1: over.
2: Sure did.
1: Cover okay. five.
0: And we're a
1: Sign
0: week
1: up.
0: Away. Oh, I guess we're not a week away from the NFL starting.
1: We starts this week?
2: Wednesday.
0: Right. I mean, the season's starting this
1: Wednesday,
0: week,
1: yeah.
0: But yeah, you could. We'll still kick it
3: off.
0: You're
3: going to have five games
0: Sunday.
3: To pick by noon next week, so we're actually giving ourselves a lot more time than we did last year to get over that 111.
0: No. It's by the end of the show today.
3: Oh, got it. I'm still taking the over.
0: Okay. All right. So use join code KARMA26. How many people have joined now, Greg?
3: It's still going to be one, isn't it? You just gave out the code. I mean, we got to give people a commercial break at least.
2: We are at three people.
0: Wow! All right, who else joined? Give them some
2: maybe
0: love.
2: 63 with an IE. And then P3 McNabb.
0: Okay.
2: I love P3 McNabb.
3: Yep.
0: Well done by those who
2: Not
0: joined.
2: Not four. Team Shaft. Team Shaft.
3: Yeah, right. Team Shaft.
0: Here we go.
1: Let's go to break. I'm tired of y'all.
0: Big one
1: point.
0: There. Yeah.
1: Come on now.
0: What?
1: Go to break. Let's go to break.
0: What?
1: Y'all lost your damn minds up there in Green Bay.
0: I don't know what you're talking about. All right. We are at the Tundra Trio. It is Sunday Karma on ESPN Wisconsin.
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0: Welcome back to Sunday Karma, live on YouTube and on ESPN Wisconsin, the ESPN Wisconsin app. We are taking you up until noon. It is a big day. I said it's historic, and not that it's the first time the Badgers played here, but it's special to be at Lambeau Field for Wisconsin to be taking on Notre Dame, the Shamrock Classic?
1: Series.
0: Mm-hmm. Series. That denotes a bunch of games.
2: That's just two.
3: They're at Soldier Field next year.
1: No, so, the Shamrock Series is a series
0: it's
1: where
0: every Notre Dame game, right?
1: No, it's every year, usually this game, they take it to a neutral site. So they would be at Jerry World. They went to Yankee Stadium.
0: But I'm saying it's always Notre Dame.
1: Yeah, it's always Notre Dame.
2: Oh, really?
1: It's called the Shamrock Series.
0: They were Fenway against Boston College. They were at Navy, I think, at Yankee Stadium. Yeah.
1: So they play like all these different teams as part of the Shamrock Series. It's usually Labor Day weekend, kick off the season. Last year they played Miami in the game that
0: was a great game.
1: Yeah. So this is part of that series.
2: Did anybody watch that Western Michigan game last night?
1: I saw the highlights.
0: Yeah, I watched it.
2: What the hell
0: was
2: that?
0: Yeah, I mean,
2: it'll
0: be interesting. I guess I don't know enough about the Hawkeye system. So what happened was Western Michigan was really close to pulling an upset against Michigan, up 12-7 late. Michigan throws a pass into the end zone
2: to potentially
0: win the game, and it lands incomplete.
2: With zero seconds on the clock.
0: There's no time on the clock. They add 1 second back.
2: Because the dude was out of bounds who deflected or knocked it down?
0: No, but it was 0 seconds on the clock
2: so
0: when
2: why did
0: anyone
2: they add a
0: touched
2: second?
0: It. So, and the TV clock seemingly was synced with the real clock, so there was no reason to add a second back. There is a separate Hawkeye system that is somehow tracking things that we may find out. Saw that there was 1 second left when the ball was deflected. It didn't appear that at all. There's nothing watching the game.
1: No video
0: that
1: evidence.
0: Video evidence to put a second on the clock. They put a second on the clock. Michigan throws another Hail Mary, caught for a touchdown. Michigan wins the game. Really kind of ironic or whatever, something, when you think back to the history at Michigan Stadium. You know, one of the most famous Hail Marys in college football history, right? Like this side of the Doug Flutie pass was the Cordell Stewart pass in that stadium for Colorado to beat Michigan. Michigan, again, not that much on the line, assuming Michigan.

0: Michigan's not going to go and win the Big Ten or win a national championship. Michigan pulls out this win that with Big Ten
1: screw
0: officials,
1: job.
0: Right?
1: Screw
0: Big
1: job.
0: Ten officials were there.
2: Yeah, you're right. They claim Big Ten came out and put out like the replay.
1: I saw the statement. It was crap.
2: They put out some additional video as well. And so what they're saying is that all the clocks are supposed to be synced, and the official clock that they had, and they put out a side by side. Showed
1: the
2: clock.
1: 14th ranked
0: wait,
1: team.
0: Wait.
2: The clock that they showed that they were using in the replay for the Big Ten officials had the stadium clock at 1 second when the defender from Western Michigan caught the ball and touched the ball. There was still a second left on the clock. So they showed what they had, the replay that they had. And so it seems like maybe the TV clock, stadium clock, did not match the official stadium clock. Not sure. They're not sure what happened. But their reasoning and rationale is that the clock that they used is the official clock that was in the stadium, showed that there was 1 second left when the defender from Western Michigan caught the ball after he was out of bounds from an out of bounds position, which would mean that there's 1 second left on the clock.
3: As outrageous as it was, it almost feels to me like that had to have been the case because it was so obvious the other way.
0: Yeah.
3: Where like it wasn't even like, oh, maybe we could somehow like, you know, put the wool over your eyes.
0: And
3: it
0: that's
3: so
0: why,
3: outrageous.
0: And that's why it's
3: like
0: not like there
3: weird.
0: Was any conspiracy or anything. Like, I know people who bet on the games and stuff like that are going to be upset about it if you're rooting against Michigan, or if it was just a cool thing to watch. Because
3: I feel the most bad for Western Michigan players. Because
0: God.
3: You're like, dude, we just beat Michigan. Yeah. And those are the folks.
0: And I'm sure every single one of those Western Michigan players was not recruited by Michigan. And then they just came in and beat them. But like you said, it wasn't like, oh, the Big Ten officials wanted Michigan to win or anything like that. There clearly had to be something, and that's why it's good that it came out. It sucks for Western Michigan. They still had to complete a Hail Mary pass. Like, again, you look online and there's a bunch of nonsense around it. But, you know, congrats to Michigan on barely beating a team that, you know, they should have beaten handily, and that sucks for Western Michigan.
1: It's such a deflating moment, too, because Western Michigan is literally celebrating, and then they go, hey, by the way, you got to go back out there for one more play. And credit to Michigan. I mean, Underwood made an incredible throw, it was an incredible catch, but Ann Arbor screw job. That's how I view it.
0: But how is it a screw job?
1: Because the clock said zero. We're literally celebrating.
0: But that's not the real clock.
1: What's the real clock? What's real? What's fake?
2: Here's the thing. It is quite weird that in the statement it said all the clocks are all synced.
1: The fact you have to release a statement for the 14th ranked team in the country to beat Western freaking Michigan in Ann Arbor.
3: Team anymore.
0: Yeah.
2: Well, I mean,
1: better go down.
2: At the end of the day, I mean, it does suck for Western Michigan, but who cares? All these teams. Western Michigan ain't winning the national title, nor is Michigan.
1: I got to say, though, the chaos of week one has been fun. Hopefully more chaos tonight here at Lambeau.
0: There's always chaos when Jason Wilde joins us. That's coming up next. It's Sunday Karma, ESPN Wisconsin.
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1: Continuing out at the Tundra Trio, as it is the Shamrock Series, Wisconsin Notre Dame today at the Tundra Trio. And now we bring in Jason Wilde, who we were all out here celebrating Wilde and Tausch's 10-year anniversary last night, which was just absolutely awesome. Good morning, Jason.
2: Great to see all three of you yesterday, and thanks for helping us celebrate the 10 years. It was awesome, and it was so great. I just got to tell you, as you guys know, I was a little uncomfortable with celebrating us, and our team did a ridiculously amazing job, whether it was with all the great partners that were involved with it and Events by Design. Talk about We Design, You Party. They live up to their reputation. Like, I couldn't believe it was amazing.
1: Dude, that setup that we're staring at, we're at the Tundra Trio right now. That was like, I've been to College Game Day. Like, I think our setup was bigger than College Game Day's setup.
3: It's like, unbelievable.
1: Like, if you, will any today be viewable or no? Are we not broadcast?
3: Like, we're not going to broadcast from the stage there today? Stuff. No, this is going to be a totally private event in terms of the stage stuff.
1: Okay, so people aren't going to see the stage stuff today. Can we, like, rotate that camera?
3: I'm on it.
1: All right, let's see if we could show people. It was insane.
4: It's like a legitimate music stage that you have. I echo that. Our team did do a remarkable job last night. And everybody, in terms of the setup to the show, it went really well, but I don't know if that's going to work.
1: I don't think that's not really doing it justice.
4: So it was really cool.
2: I will just say this. I pulled into the driveway for our run through at about 2:00, and no one had told me that we were going to have a stage of that level. And I told Paula and the girls when I went back to dinner, I'm like, look, you know, our friend Matt Carney's a pretty successful musician. And I was like, seriously, Matt could do a show on this stage. Like, it looks like he's holding a concert. And they didn't believe me. And then when we got there and they walked in, their mouths just dropped. So we were treated not only by Events by Design, but with all of our teammates, Lainey and Allie. And I can't express properly how incredible of a job they all did. And I heard you guys this earlier in the show mentioning, you know, Ryan Grant was phenomenal. I agree, Strofe. I mean, that's why he's one of my favorite players. He was always smart and insightful. He was great on stage.
4: How about the credit he gave you, Jason, for getting his payday?
2: Yeah, I still don't agree with that, but he told me
1: what happened?
2: He was
1: good.
2: So,
4: Put pressure on the Packers to pay Ryan Grant.
1: What?
3: Yes.
1: No.
3: Yeah,
1: he did
3: it on First Take on ESPN.
1: Wait, Jason.
3: 2008.
1: Jason.
3: Incredible story.
1: Jason, give us the story of this.
2: Okay. So first of all, Ryan gets there last night. He had some travel challenges. And I'm one of the first ones to greet him and his daughters when they got there. I just happened to be by the entrance. And so I was talking to him for a few minutes, and he said, so you guys are just going to have me on stage for a while? And I said, yeah, you know, just talk about the game and talk about being teammates with Tausch. He's like, well, I'm going to tell the story. And I'm like, what story? The story of how you got me paid. And I'm like, are you really going to, don't tell that. So what happened was, during the summer of 2008, as you guys probably recall, Strofe, you were probably a teenager at the time. But
3: not quite a teenager yet.
2: Okay, there you go. A prominent Hall of Fame quarterback by the name of Brett Favre decided to unretire. And there was quite the weeping and gnashing of teeth in Packers Nation. Poor Aaron Rodgers, who descended to the starting job, was now getting cursed at by 10-year-old kids as he punched in his code for the parking lot. And amid all this madness, the previous season, the Packers had acquired Ryan Grant in a trade with the New York Giants, and he was an exclusive rights free agent, which is not an unrestricted or a restricted free. It's basically, the only way you become a free agent is if the team says they don't want you anymore.
1: And
2: they
1: obviously
2: wanted him.
4: Contract for us.
1: Yeah.
4: Right. Exclusive rights.
3: Exactly.
2: That's pretty good. That was well done. So he's So, but he still has to sign a tender as an exclusive rights free agent. I'll give you, last year, Bo Melton was one of them. Okay. You've been in the league, but you haven't played enough games to reach the point of being at least a restricted free agent kind of a thing. So Ryan Grant has this tender. He doesn't want to sign it because it's a low, really low number. And he ran for 900 yards that season and helped them get to the NFC Championship game. If you were watching last night, you saw some highlights from that snow game where he fumbled the first two of the three. He fumbled twice in his first three touches against the Seahawks, and then he went on to run for 201 yards.
3: Yeah.
2: And so he's like, look what I did last season. I'm going to be your featured back. He's taking over as the number one back, and he was going to be playing for peanuts. And so he wouldn't sign the tender. He attended the offseason program, but he didn't participate. And his agent, Alan Herman, who's a New York-based agent for Sports Stars, for some reason, he's one of the few agents that I had a relationship with, and he kind of gave me the behind the scenes, and it just happened to be the day before I was scheduled, because First Take, before it was Stephen A. and everything else, it was kind of like what Get Up is now, but it would have beat writers on, and I would be on once a week. It was great. It was a really great experience for me to learn how to do television and high profile, and they had me on like 2 days after this conversation. And as Ryan said, I went on there and I said, look, I don't usually choose sides in contract negotiations, but this doesn't make any sense to me. This guy ran for 900 plus yards for them last year. He's on obviously a well below market potential contract with a team that plans on him being their number one running back. And they're dealing all these other things that are happening with Favre having come back. They could really do themselves a PR favor if they got a deal done with their stud running back. And Ryan and Alan Herman and everyone was convinced that this forced the Packers' hand, because he literally signed a new contract with a hefty signing bonus the very next day. Now, I have always maintained that there's no way they did it just because of me, but Ryan is convinced. And the bottom line is, I was right. Because the next 2 years, if you remember, Ryan Grant ran for 1,200 plus yards each of those next two seasons. So he was worth every penny the Packers spent on
1: it. Well, Jason, it was amazing last night just to be there and see it. I thought the top 10 moments of the 10 years of Wilde and Tausch were unbelievable, right? Like, I mean, as much as it for you, it's your voice, it's you, all that. I mean, what was there one of those memories that, as you heard, you were like, wow, that really was good?
2: So it was obviously controversial. There were some disagreements on the panel of how things were ranked. My personal favorite moment, though, is because it really sums up what makes Tausch so great and why I'm so thrilled that we get to do the show together, because it was number three on the list. It was when he proclaimed that soap cleans itself and told a story about having to share a hotel room with his family, and he showered before his daughter Eleanor, and the only soap option was a bar of soap, and she was, let's say, less than thrilled to then use the soap after her dad had. And look, Tausch is obviously, I mean, he'll be calling the Badgers game today with our friend Matt LePay, our teammate Matt LePay, but as great as he is when it comes to football and Packers and Badgers, he's just so phenomenal as a storyteller, and he's just so naturally funny. And that story for me, as good as it was that he predicted a tie between the Packers and the Vikings in 2018, which is still ridiculous, or when he was singing his altered version of the Eminem song, which were number two and number one, respectively, the soap clean itself discussion just sums up our show and sums up what makes
3: Jason,
2: them
3: so I'm
2: great.
3: So glad you brought that up, because last night I stayed at my brother's house here in Green Bay, and this morning I showered there, and my brother uses bar soap, and I used the bar soap this morning, and I was thinking about that clip and that moment this morning in the shower as I used the bar soap. I was like, no, soap cleans itself. I could use this bar soap.
0: That's gross.
3: Is it gross?
0: Oh, I'll put the bar soap on
3: everything. It's soap. It's as clean as
1: Kyle, so you're saying soap does not clean itself?
0: No, I put the bar. I mean, the only place I don't put the bar soap is between my cheeks.
4: Sponge,
0: other than that, is everywhere.
4: Dishes. Like, is the sponge dirty when it cleans a dirty dish? Or does
3: the
4: soap
3: clean? You reuse
4: the
3: sponge.
0: Well, it's a little bit different than putting
3: my... No, it's not.
0: Okay. If you come to my house, trust me, when you wash yourself and you put the soap on your face, you get more than soap.
3: Every dish you clean?
2: Oh, yuck.
3: I didn't like that. Kyle, okay, you throw out a sponge after every use?
0: We use the dishwasher, so.
3: I'm uncomfortable.
0: What do you mean you're uncomfortable? I was just being honest with you. But continue.
2: I'll be honest. Between the cheeks was a little bit too much for me, Kyle.
3: Yeah, agreed.
0: Oh, you haven't been listening to this show the last 2 weeks, have you?
3: Oh, we should ask you. Right, you should ask Jason about our bet.
4: You want to go to the bet now?
1: Yeah, go to the bet, and then we'll take a quick break.
4: All right, because I wanted to ask him a little bit
1: Jason,
4: more about last night.
1: We eventually decided on something else, but when we were thinking about our Cover 5 contest...
4: He can't even get through a sentence.
3: Why? We didn't align to go a different direction.
0: We
3: have
0: not yet.
1: Oh,
0: no.
1: So you're saying...
0: No, we haven't until... We'll have
3: it
0: until next Sunday.
3: It's not that bad, on record.
1: I agree. It's, I think
3: you
1: it's,
3: said it. What do you mean you
1: Jason,
3: agree?
1: I think it's very reasonable. So we have with the winner. The winner will get to go to a Bucks game, sit in my seats with the fan who also wins, which is really good. Uh-huh. But Greg will explain what the loser is.
3: So the loser, we think, out of the four of us, right, whoever gets the lowest score in Cover 5, will have to go to a sperm bank and make a donation. In doing so, check the box that after 18 years, that child, should they choose to want to find you, they would be granted your contact information, which to me, it sounds like heavier than it is, but like you're doing a good deed, right?
1: Yeah.
3: You're providing a service and it's not that much time. Like you're going to go, you do your thing and
1: it's enjoyable while you're there.
4: It's enjoyable. Craig.
1: Yeah, and Jason, 18 years from now, like, it's not going to be that confusing for your kids and all that. Because, like, whatever,
3: correct,
1: they're already an adult by then. Your kids are going to be grown up by then.
3: There's no financial implications. Yeah. Like, you're just, you know, so helping out somebody else.
1: Join code KARMA26. You in, Jason?
2: You're providing a service. My favorite part of that. Didn't somebody have to spend, like, 24 hours in a George Webb? And now we've gone to
4: Craig never did it.
1: Yeah, we just figured
3: this is a better, easier punishment. I would rather do that one.
1: Yeah, I mean,
3: it's much easier to execute.
1: We realize it takes way less than 24 hours this one.
3: Craig said it's going to take a whopping 45 minutes when we talked about it a couple weeks ago.
1: That was including filling out the paperwork and everything.
3: Oh, was it?
1: So, Jason, are you in?
2: No, I'm good. Thanks for offering.
1: All right, well, more with Jason Wilde as we continue. It's Sunday Karma, ESPN Wisconsin.
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1: Continuing on Sunday Karma with Jason Wilde, and I know we thrust it on him a little quickly, so now he's had time to think about it. Jason, I know you always envisioned yourself as a patriarch with like all these kids and all these dogs and all this stuff. So did you have an opportunity to rethink considering being part of the Sunday Karma Cover 5 contest?
0: You can get your elusive son. You can get your elusive son, Jason, in 18 years.
1: 18 years, 9 months? Oh, well, it'll be like 19 years because after the season's over, then, you know.
3: Yeah.
1: Yeah. So, Jason, have you reconsidered the opportunity presented to you?
2: No, I already have a son. I think of Strolf as a son. So
3: I thought I was your brother. Do you want something better? You want like a
20: lot better, Jason.
2: No, I'm so bad at Cover 5. This is like I might as well just go straight to the sperm bank. So, no, I'm good.
1: So you can be part of this contest, but
20: you don't need to go to the sperm bank.
1: Yeah, fans are only, if you're watching or listening, you're only eligible to win the prize, which means if you're the top winner, you win courtside seats to the Milwaukee Bucks. You win a ticket to join the top ESPN Wisconsin winner. 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The expectation is we'd have 112 people entered by the end of this show. Where do we sit right now, Alex?
3: 15, I believe.
1: 15, okay. Use join code KARMA26. All you do each week is pick five NFL games against the spread. It is free to play, and you gain and lose points based on how well you
3: 18.
1: Pick the game. Okay, there we go, up to 18.
20: 19.
3: That's because people heard the punishment, and they're like, see, this
20: yeah,
3: is
20: I need to get
3: punishment.
20: In on this. Yeah.
3: If I'm good, I'm good. If I'm not, I'm good.
20: KARMA26.
1: Wait,
20: cover
1: could
20: five.
1: We, if we had proper contest rules, could we make it to where the last place person had to do that of our – you couldn't do that?
3: I think you could, yeah. People knew the rules signing up for it.
20: You need to sign a whole thing.
3: You might not – they might not even use your donation if somebody's concerned about that.
20: I mean, you could just do it free will. You don't, in theory, need to sign up for Cover 5 to do what we're discussing. You could just go to the sperm bank.
3: It's like, are you an organ donor? Like, you know, when you check on the license.
20: Good pop.
1: Jason, last night we talked a lot about the Wilde and Tausch 10-year anniversary, but you mentioned it. Matt LePay was also there, which was really cool. He and Tausch doing the game today. You had Ryan Grant. But then there was a surprise guest at the end who will be a...
20: All-pro.
1: Who will be not just a one-time guest, right? We're going to hear a lot more of Evan Williams this year. Talk to us about Evan Williams and why it's going to be so fun to hear him throughout the season.
2: Yeah, the Packers' third-year safety is going to join us on a weekly basis thanks to Tony Cartagena, who was kind of the point man on some of those conversations. You know, Evan and I kind of hit it off right away when he got here as a rookie. A couple of years ago, he had played his final college season at Oregon, and I happened to be wearing one of my Oregon hoodies, and we got to talking, and for some reason, we just sort of connected from the jump. He's really smart. He is one of the smartest, most articulate players I've covered, and I think people got to see a glimpse of that last night when we brought him up on stage for a little while. He's just, and by the way, he's a really good football player. Obviously, Xavier McKinney has been a back-to-back All-Pro in his first 2 years in Green Bay, but Evan Williams has been a really, really good young player, and the Packers have arguably the best safety trio in all of football with the two of them and Javon Bullard, and that aligns perfectly with the system that Jonathan Gannon likes to run because he's always tried to use three safeties, and now he's got three of the best in the business to work with starting next Sunday in Minneapolis. So we're going to talk to Evan every week. It was great to see him there last night, and obviously there were a lot of people really excited to meet him and hear from him. And he's going to – I can promise you this. The Packers are not going to go 17-0. Sorry, Kyle. But whether win or lose, he has been a stand-up guy. He always talks with us in the locker room after games. He was the one who I was talking to in Chicago after the playoff game loss. And he said, you know, I came to him with this idea that, you know, is this team just, do they lack a maturity to be handling the ups and the downs? And because they had both of them in that game. And I said, please tell me if I'm wrong, because I don't want to write something that's not accurate. And he said, no, you're exactly right. And he went on to explain how you have to be able to, in this league, be able to handle the good, like the 21-3 lead that they had in that game, and the adversity when things are falling apart. And, you know, his argument was that they didn't do a good enough job on either one of those. And if you think about what Matt LaFleur has said subsequent to that, talking about finishing and talking about play style, it kind of aligns with what Evan was saying. So that's the kind of insight we're going to get from him on a weekly basis. And I'm just really appreciative that he agreed to do it. And that our team made that happen.
1: It's crazy. Kyle predicts 17-0, and he's still locked in his role. Rashid Walker predicts 17-0, and now he's not here anymore. It's crazy.
0: Yeah, we shouldn't follow the Packers on that one.
1: Yeah, your guy Sheed.
0: But I think you're good with keeping
1: Walker's
0: me around.
1: Contract? I just looked it up.
4: What do you mean?
1: It's kind of wild.
0: Yeah, $4 million base, like, right?
1: Money. No. So he got paid $4 million, but if the Panthers win 9 games and he plays 50% of the snaps, he gets an additional $2 million.
4: Oh, really?
1: If he plays 60% of the snaps and they win 9 games, he gets an additional $3
4: million. Oh.
1: If they win 9 games and he plays 70%, he gets an additional $3.5 million. And by the way, an extra 1.25 if he makes the Pro Bowl, and an additional 1.25 if he makes the All-Pro team.
20: Named to the Pro Bowl.
1: Yeah, so he could actually make $10 million. So he has $4 million in salary.
20: So this is why he signed for so little, maybe?
0: He's the starting left tackle.
1: But it requires nine, like, not the Pro Bowl and the All-Pro. The playing time stuff all requires nine wins, which as a fan, that's like the coolest. Like, what if all contracts, if you think of it, what if all player incentive contracts, because nine wins is to go over 500, so that's 9-8.
20: But it also requires the snap count, and he signed initially as the backup.
1: Yeah.
0: But he's the starter.
4: Well, the snap count doesn't matter unless they win nine games.
1: Yeah, I mean, think how cool that would be as a fan if you knew that your favorite team, your players, they all, over half of their salary they would make if they went over 500. That's like the coolest
20: kinda
1: thing as a fan, right?
20: Kind of love that.
2: And Strolf, my son, just a correction there. So they lost their best left tackle, their starting left tackle.
20: That was after he signed, though.
2: No, it was against the Rams. It was in the playoffs. They lost him to an Achilles tear. He's done for the year. Or maybe it was a patellar tendon. But then Yosh Nyman, former Packer, was supposed to be their backup. And I think the timeline was he retired before they signed Sheed. So they signed him to a bargain deal, and he is going to be their starting left tackle. So if he plays well, A, he's going to help them get to those nine wins, and B, he has a undeniable, to Craig's point, financial motivation to play well and stay healthy, because he could more than double his salary
0: if
2: he's able to do that and they win games.
0: What if he plays better than Jordan Morgan?
4: He'll still swing to the right, right?
1: Wait. All right, man. I know we don't typically do this during the Wildy segment, but Kyle,
20: fire it up.
1: Kyle, I think it's time. We are talking offensive line. We know.
0: Oh, wait a minute, fella. Give me a second.
1: Yeah, I'll give you. We know people might care about the Green Bay Packers and their offensive line. We know.
2: Oh, no.
1: That people may, in fact, care a little bit about the Carolina Panthers offensive line because former star Rashid Walker is now there. But it comes to Sundays, when it comes to Sunday karma, we know there's one thing that stands out more than anything else.
21: There are stories that demand attention.
20: You know, Slaughter's going to have to step up in that center role.
21: Stories that shape the future of the NFL.
20: They're littered with talent.
21: Stories that cannot be ignored.
20: The Chargers' offensive line ceiling is so much higher.
21: This is the Chargers' Offensive Line Report on Sunday Karma, presented by the ESPN Wisconsin app.
1: Which, by the way, that is only for 1 week, Jason. Because we can announce. Can we announce it, Greg?
4: I don't know. I mean, we're in negotiations right now.
1: Okay, we can't officially announce it. There is a brand that has already stepped up.
20: Seriously?
1: And said that they want to sponsor the weekly Chargers offensive line report that will occur starting with week one of the regular season.
4: Yep. We're working on it.
20: Is that real?
1: Yes, it is.
20: You're
1: real.
20: You're messing with me.
1: No, it's
20: so
1: real.
20: So I can update that already?
1: Yeah, it is.
4: That's the hope?
1: It's an emerging brand that is about to explode, and I think they recognize that it's something that they want to get aligned with.
20: Yeah. Talk about two emerging brands, like the Chargers offensive line report.
1: And by the way, we have some amazing. We actually did yesterday. We had Alec Ingold, from the Chargers, who probably knows that offensive line better than anyone. We had him do We had him do a best of five trivia to Greg on the Chargers offensive line. And, we'll see how well Greg truly knows that Chargers offensive line. Did he go three for five?
4: I also don't count the tight end as part of the offensive line. Like, I'm focused on the five guys that are part of the offensive line.
20: That's a good block, though.
4: I don't count David Njoku as part of the offensive line, you know? So we're focused on those five positions.
20: Yeah, so what do we got this week?
4: Well, I think it's all about the left guard spot, right? I mean, that's still John Harbaugh went to the podium, announced that they haven't made a decision
1: yet.
4: Jim Harbaugh, excuse me, on the left guard position. Cole Strange is going to be playing right guard. He's traditionally played left guard in his career, about 1,500 snaps on the left side, only 800 on the right side, but they bring him to the right side. On the left guard position, Harbaugh said that they might go platoon, which is really interesting, between Yody, who ultimately is kind of an undrafted guy, right?
20: Oh, so they're taking a page out of the Packers book.
4: Yeah. Yep, who's a Minnesota guy, actually. I think Maple Grove went to Buffalo, but spent last year with the Detroit Lions. He's going to go up against Trey Pipkins, who got drafted by the Chargers, right? Has been there for a while. Yeah. He bounced from tackle to the inside spot. You know, he's a Sioux Falls grad. You don't see too many of those out there. So it's really between Pipkins and Yody on the left side there. I don't love the platoon move, but I think it's
20: I think it's
4: ultimately going to be Yodi's job to lose, and we'll see we'll see what that looks like. But
20: you're the best.
4: That's what it's about.
1: Obviously, when you hear the Chargers weekly update, and we know everyone breathlessly waits for it, you know why the top brands in Wisconsin and beyond are competing to sponsor the segment.
4: And this one even might be exclusive. I don't know if it's been announced yet, but actually the two of the offensive captains for the Chargers are going to be their left tackle, Joe Ault, and their right tackle, Rashawn Slater.
20: My question for you is, what's more impressive, the fact Greg just rattled through all of that with a straight face, or the fact that he pulled Maple Grove and Sioux Falls? What's more impressive?
2: Obviously both are, but the fact that the Sioux Falls reference, I mean, maybe, you know, we're close enough to Minnesota that you might know a little bit about somebody who went to Maple Grove, but come on. And the earnestness that he delivers these reports with, like, he makes you feel like you're invested in the Los Angeles Chargers offensive line, too.
4: We're not.
2: Certainly not to your degree, but you make me feel like I should be.
4: Well, the other really interesting insight from Alec Ingold yesterday is just how big Omarion Hampton is. He made it seem like Hampton could go off this year, especially behind that offense.

0: One of the final Brewers weekend series of the season is a big one. 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
1: Fan of his, and I was always curious about his identity. I always thought he was a brother.
2: So Jason, 24 hours from now, when we talk with you, we'll be getting ready for 3:25 kickoff, Packers and Vikings in Minnesota. As we sit a week from that opening kickoff, we know the Vikings finished really strong last year. Every team in the NFC North finished over 500. I feel like people are kind of sleeping on the Vikings, though. They feel like, oh, it's Kyler Murray. The Packers are going to dominate and win that game. But I look at it, and the Vikings are favored. Like, how do you assess, you know, week one right now, Packers-Vikings?
3: Yeah, I feel like there's so many question marks about the Packers, right? Whether it's about where their offensive line is going to be at and how they're going to handle the aggressive scheme of Brian Flores. Frankly, how are they going to create pressure on Kyler Murray? Now, remember, Kyler Murray is now in a new system with a new coach. We'll see if that revives his career, but he did play for the Packers defensive coordinator Jonathan Gannon the last couple of years in Arizona. So if anybody should know his weaknesses, Gannon should. But I this is one of those seasons, and I always go back to this, Strofe. Strofe is at Summerfest, and we're doing the State of the Packers, which is just one of my favorite things of the summertime. And you ended the show by saying, correct me if I'm wrong, they could go 6-11 or 14-3. That's how uncertain you are about what they're going to be this year. I thought that those were a little bit extreme, but I could see them going 8-9, and I could see them going 13-4. And I just don't. It's been a while since I've gone into a season like thinking, well, I think they're good, but they got a lot of question marks that I don't have a lot of answers to. And that's kind of how I feel heading into Minneapolis in a week.
4: Yeah, I totally agree. So many questions still coming out of training camp, which is, because some of them are optimistic questions, right? Like, how good can Brandon Cisse be? So I'm with you. I'm really excited for the opener. I'm excited for the season, but a lot of questions still.
3: Yep. I do find it interesting that you just agreed with yourself, because I was citing your
4: opinion. I'm a damn genius, Jason. I don't know what you expect out of me. Hard being this smart.
2: There you have it, Jason Wilde. Congratulations, 10 years of Wilde and Tausch. Really, really a magical night last night here at the Tundra Trio, and just awesome for I thought it was so cool, your family, your kids, introing you and bringing you up onto stage, both you and Tausch, because your show is such a family show also. So just such a special night, and it was awesome to be here for it.
3: Well, I appreciate everybody that made it possible. That's for sure. They did a great job. And I will talk to you guys again, I think, from Minneapolis next week.
4: Nice. So, you're going.
3: I think so. I'm still in negotiations, but we'll see. But hopefully I am there for it, and I'll be happy to talk to you guys about it before the kickoff that day.
2: And so the whole deposit thing, you're locked in on your decision
3: out.
2: There.
3: Yeah, I appreciate you giving me one last chance to change my mind, but I am gonna
4: talk about it again next week.
3: Take care, be good, like the T-shirts last night.
2: Because maybe you start feeling more confident in your picks, so you're like, okay.
3: Nope.
2: Low chance I end up losing, so I might as well.
5: Or maybe you don't, and you're like, you know what? I've always wanted to sire some more children.
2: Yeah.
3: Well, both great reasons that I will not be doing it. All right, guys. I got to go. Bye.
2: All right, when we come back, it is the return of
5: the
2: 7-Eleven.
5: The return of the 7-Eleven.
2: And there's a partner?
4: Yeah, Double B's Barbecue.
2: Wow. All right. And am I going to be asking a question and the three of you are going to be competing to answer it? Is that how it works?
4: You got it.
2: All right. It is the return of the 7-Eleven and on brand. We're a little late for it. It's Sunday Karma, ESPN Wisconsin.
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0: welcome back. How exciting is this? The 7 at 11 is back, brought to us by Double B Barbecue. Do we know what's going on with Double B Barbecue?
1: What's going on?
0: Double B's, sorry. It's opening?
1: It's open, but Sundays
2: Double
1: are
2: B's,
1: a big one.
2: Legendary place here in Milwaukee. Tremendous cornbread, some of the best barbecue you can eat. You can pop by the restaurant, but they do a ton of catering as well. So if you've got big parties going on, you're getting ready for football season, want to have people out at the house, they do office catering, parties, whatever it is. If you want barbecue, Double B's Barbecue's where it is at.
0: But I'm saying it's going to be opening
1: September 20th.
0: Sundays starting September 20th.
1: So that's week two of the football season.
0: From 10 until 4.
1: Yeah, dude. Greg's absolutely right. Get the cornbread, get the catering, invite the people over. Double B's has it covered so you don't have to cook and you can sit on your couch. And week two, by the way, September 20th, that's a noon game for Green Bay. So all day you're getting after the barbecue, sitting on the couch, having a few pops. Double B's got you covered.
0: And we're going to be giving away a $100 gift card to our 7-11 winner each week from Double B's.
1: Yeah.
0: This is awesome.
1: Incredible prize.
0: All right. So I decided to use AI for this week's list that you guys are going to start and a fan's going to finish. So the question was who are the last seven Badgers and Notre Dame running backs to have multiple 1,000-yard seasons?
1: Ooh. Okay.
0: So I got a list, and then I actually said to AI.
2: The last seven, like most recent seven.
0: Yeah, most recent seven guys.
1: Okay.
0: So then I said, what about, there's a guy I thought they're missing. And it was like, oh, that person absolutely qualifies.
1: Yeah, this is the AI issue, yes.
0: And then I said, are you sure you didn't forget others? And it said, you're absolutely completely right to double check. The previous list overlooked several legendary runners from both schools. Here is the true list. Okay.
1: Did you ask it again?
0: Yeah. So then I said, can I 100% trust that you're right? No, you absolutely should not. That previous list, despite the corrections, it still missed a major name, showcasing why it's always smart to double check AI generated sports trivia. So then I got a list and I said, now can I 100% trust you? And it said, no, you shouldn't.
1: Oh,
0: that one
1: God,
0: either.
1: Craig.
0: To be perfectly transparent, a static error list is incredibly difficult to generate. Here's what went wrong on the last round. The reality is, as an AI, I don't look at a pre-made table. I reconstruct data from a massive web of statistical patterns. If you want an ironclad truth, the best strategy is to look at the officially made

0: maintain records.
1: Isn't that what the job of the AI is?
2: Yeah, that's what you should tell it. So Craig, you should talk nasty to it.
0: I said, now.
3: I said, now,
0: what is your answer, and what percentage chance is there that it is actually correct? The correct finalized answer is now 100% accurate, as every individual player's game-by-game collegiate logs have now been cross-referenced and verified. Here are the 7 combined running backs from Wisconsin and Notre Dame to achieve 1,000-yard rushing season, sorted as you do on the 7-Eleven, brought to us by Double B's in reverse chronological order. So we started out with you, Strophy. Who are the last 7 Wisconsin and Notre Dame running backs to go for 1,000 yards? You get the first guess.
3: Let's start with a Notre Dame running back who was a top 5 pick this year, Jeremiah Love.
0: Jeremiah Love is not on this list.
2: He sucks. As in Strophe, not Jeremiah Love.
3: Why do I suck?
2: Oh, you got it wrong.
0: Well, Jeremiah Love did go for 1,372 yards last year.
2: Multiple seasons. How about we go with the easiest one, Jonathan Taylor?
0: We go over to Kyle Wallace, who says Jonathan Taylor, who had 3 seasons. That was a trivia content question at the Alec Engold event. Yeah, that was Greg's question. He didn't. Jonathan Taylor, in his 3 years, went for over 6,000 yards. Good job, Kyle. Well, let's go over to Greg.
4: Where on the list is it?
0: He's the 3rd most recent.
4: Okay.
3: Jeremiah Love went for 1,125 yards in 24 and 1,372 in 25. he absolutely had 2 back to back. So I do not suck, Kyle.
2: You don't suck. You know what? AI sucks. I'm sorry.
3: Thank you. Jeremiah Love at 2,000 yard seasons.
4: Do you want to continue to go, or do you feel like you're now?
3: No, I just feel validated. Go ahead.
0: He's still in the mix. Wait, I just said to AI, what about Love in 2024 and 25? Bringing up Jeremiah Love completely shatters the accuracy of that last table.
3: What
0: are we doing
3: here?
0: Because Love recorded back-to-back. By factoring in Love's dominant multi-year college stretch before being drafted 3rd to the NFL, Darius Walker is now officially off the list. So he would have been the toughest to get.
3: Darius Walker. I don't know who that is.
0: Exactly. All right, so you're both still in it. So Strophy has Jeremiah Love, number 1. Jonathan Taylor correct at number 4. Over to Greg.
4: Braylon Allen.
0: Braylon Allen is correct with 2 seasons on the list, both over 1,000 yards. Mm. Nicely done.
3: That's right.
0: Over to you, Strophy.
3: That's where I was going to go. I don't know Notre Dame well enough, so I feel really stuck with Notre Dame, and I think I'm going to take a shot. I'll probably be eliminated here. I think it's way too far back. But Melvin Gordon, I'll
0: Melvin
3: take a
0: Gordon
3: shot.
0: Is number 5 on the list. Well done.
3: Really?
0: 2013 and 2014. How about 2,587 yards?
3: Dude, he was so good.
0: Dude, I went to Nebraska randomly for
3: you were at that game?
0: For a game. And shout out to the crew I was with for that game. I was at that game.
3: You were at that game?
0: Yeah.
3: I didn't know that.
0: I was at the game I was at the home game against – he had a massive home game against Nebraska also, but I was at the Nebraska game.
3: But that was the record-breaking
0: where he
3: game.
0: Was unbelievable. Yeah. No, wasn't the home game the record-breaking game? I mean, because that game he was
3: unreal. I thought that
0: unreal.
3: Was at Nebraska where he only played the first 3 quarters. Wasn't that at Nebraska?
0: Yeah. The at Nebraska game, he was insane also. I'm not sure which was the record-breaking. All right, we got 4. Over to you, Kyle.
2: How about one that we may not remember. Kyren Williams, did he go for 1,000 twice?
0: Kyren Williams for Notre Dame in 2020, 1,125 yards. In 2021, 1,002 yards.
3: Wow, well done. I didn't know he was a Notre Dame guy. Well done.
0: So we now have Jeremiah Love 1, Braylon Allen 2, Kyren Williams 3, Jonathan Taylor 4, Melvin Gordon 5. So now we're missing number 6 and 7. We go over to Scouse.
3: He's got to be
0: multiple 1,000-yard rushing seasons.
4: You thinking Monte?
3: Yeah.
4: I mean, I was also thinking, we could talk here.
0: No, you can't talk. You already said the name.
3: Enough,
0: Monte Ball.
4: Monte Ball.
0: 1,923 yards in 11, 1,830 yards in 12. Monte Ball is on the list. He is number 6.
3: Given that we only have 1 name left,
0: yep.
3: I think we should all...
0: Nope. I think you should keep going. Nope, keep going.
3: I don't have
0: keep
3: a guess.
0: Going. Okay.
3: Can I wave the white flag?
4: There's more than 1 name, isn't there?
0: Well, it's the 7 and 11, so that's 6.
4: We have 6 out of the 7?
0: Yeah,
3: we need one fan needs
0: one
3: to win.
0: One name less. No, we could have a fan win. Okay, so you don't.
3: I'm waving the white flag. I have no idea.
0: Okay, over to you, Kyle.
2: I'm trying to think. I feel like Notre Dame had another running back in the NFL, but I can't remember. I mean, you know what? If Monte Ball's on the list, James White?
0: James White was very – AI struggled to sort through James White. It had James White on the list, but eventually removed James White from the list. That is going to be incorrect on James White.
2: All right.
3: If it is not James White, I will go back one tick further. We will go with John Clay. James White should be on the list.
0: What?
3: James White should be on the list.
4: That's who I was going to go with. I was like, either him or Monte. James White definitely had multiple thousand yards.
3: His freshman year, he had 1,000, and his senior year, he had 1,000.
0: Yeah, but he's too far away.
3: 2013 is not too far away if Monte Ball's on the list.
0: Fair.
2: Well, Monte stayed a year later. So there might be somebody from Notre Dame.
4: No, Monte didn't stay a year later than James White.
3: No.
2: Wait, no. I'm sorry, Melvin. Melvin. I'm going to say Melvin.
4: Yes,
3: right, but Melvin's on the list.
2: So Monte Ball. Oh, they were the same.
3: You can't be using AI for this, man.
0: We got it. We're still good. We haven't brought a fan in yet, so there's no contest rule violation.
3: It's just going to be a 9 and 11, I think.
2: We're going to do it until somebody wins.
0: Nope. Okay, Kyle, who you got?
2: You said James wasn't on the list. And then we said John Clay, but John Clay, it would be too far back as well.
3: James White. All right, let's do. I think we should open it up, and you should give the hint which school it is.
2: What do you mean which school it is? There's two schools.
3: Right. Which one is it? The last school, or the last back on the list? Which one is it?
2: It has to be Notre Dame.
0: The final 7-11 was correct. You guys got it all. Jeremiah Love, Braylon Allen, Kyren Williams, Jonathan Taylor, Melvin Gordon, James White, and Monte Ball.
4: What are the chances, by the way, that there was somebody in Notre Dame that had multiples between now and then?
0: By the way, the funniest thing from AI was James White does not belong on the list with multiple 1,000. While he is one of the most decorated backs, his role sharing the backfield with Monte Ball, John Clay, and Melvin Gordon limited his volume. 2010, 1,052 yards. 2011, 713. 2012, 806. Yep. 2013, 1,444. Yep. Well, let's actually double check the 2010 numbers. James White won Big Ten freshman year. Let's carefully verify the impact of this. Because James White ran for 1,052 and 1,444, he does have multiple 1,000-yard seasons. AI literally was debating itself. So what we're looking for right now, give us a call and tell us who is that Wisconsin running back who went over 1,000 yards in 2006, 2007, and 2008 for 1,000-yard seasons in each of those, and you'll pick up that $100 gift card right now, the 7-Eleven, brought to us by our good friends at Double B's Barbecue. Call now, 800-990-ESPN. 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Who is that Wisconsin running back that went for over 1,000 yards in 2006, 2007, and 2008? That's pretty impressive, whoever that is.
3: That is impressive. Greg,
0: do you guys feel like you know it?
3: I feel like I know it, yeah. But I am curious real quick. Optimism today? You feeling okay?
4: Optimism.
0: Let's talk about this Wisconsin Notre Dame when we come back. And Kyle, you'll take the call off the air. We'll announce the winner of our Double B Barbecue first ever 7-Eleven $100 gift card. When we continue, it's Sunday Karma, ESPN Wisconsin.
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1: Continuing as we are on time. 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And Joe's a mover, and he has the chance to win the first ever Double B Barbecue 7-Eleven $100 gift card. If he can tell us. Better than AI certainly could. Who is that three-time 1,000-yard Wisconsin running back that we are looking for? Good morning, Joe.
2: How's it going, guys?
1: Good. Who do you have for us?
2: We're going with PJ Hill.
3: Nice.
1: Well done.
3: Got it.
1: There it is. Congratulations.
3: $100.
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3: We're up to 22.
1: And are you, Joe, would you be cool if you ended up coming in last, being part of our losers contest of what happens if you lose?
2: Sure, why not?
5: Oh, there we go, Joe the mover.
6: Look at Joe trying to repopulate the world any way he can.
4: That's right.
1: Good job by Joe.
4: I don't think he knows what it is.
3: Thanks, Joe. Congrats at Double B's Barbecue, and congrats in 18 years and 9 months, buddy.
1: There you have it. Congratulations to him. How many are we up to in our Cover 5?
3: We're up to 22.
1: 22
3: We got
1: people.
3: Some work to do. Karma 26 on the Cover 5 app. You can win a free courtside seat. Karma 26 is the code on the Cover 5
1: I've not joined yet. Oh, now I'm in.
3: 23.
1: Wow, it really is easy to join. Mm-hmm. It really is easy to join.
4: It's even easier to play all season long.
1: Yep. I am one of 22 people who are entered. Well, it says 22.
3: Somebody left.
1: They may have thought that they heard
3: the sperm bank idea, and they said, never mind.
4: That's only between the four of us on Sunday Karma and Joe the Mover.
3: And Joe the
4: the only five that are eligible for the punishment.
3: Well, I still think we're going to be able to rope Wilde in. Yeah. I think it'll be the six of us.
1: He seemed like kind of on the fence.
3: Yeah, totally agree. It seemed like he was open to it.
1: He and Kyle both. Yeah, he and Kyle both seemed like they could kind of go either way. So, Strophy, you were asking Greg a question about how he felt about today's Wisconsin-Notre Dame game. We know it's the Shamrock Series, so Notre Dame fans are going to be up here in full force. It is a home game for Notre Dame, Wisconsin on the road here in Green Bay. So, Greg, how do you feel about today's game?
4: I think it's going to be an amazing day. I think it's going to be an amazing venue. I think the pomp and circumstance and the jerseys and on national television are going to be tremendous. And I think it is going to be a important and impactful game for the Wisconsin Badgers one way or the other. I think they're either going to get exposed as far as how far away they are from being a contender in college football, or they're going to give us all great hope that we have turned a corner and that this team can compete with the best that there is.
3: It feels like there's this renewed sense of optimism around the Badgers.
1: Not from Greg, based on his answer. That was a very political answer from Greg.
4: I don't.
1: Which, by the way, how about Wisconsin football being back on WTMJ today? That's a big deal.
4: That's a huge deal. You can tune in, of course, on 620 WTMJ. Also,
3: as well as right here,
4: ESPN Milwaukee. It's going to be amazing. And again, I think no matter what, I think the optimism.
3: Why don't you agree?
4: Because to me, the optimism is around the athletic department. I think now that you have an athletic director, there's potential for some newness. I don't have the optimism that this team is going to be within two touchdowns. I think that it's more likely that they lose by four touchdowns than they lose by two touchdowns. The spread is right at 20.5, so Vegas is predicting around a three-touchdown spread. But the optimism for me is that I feel like if it does go that way and this team can't compete, there will be change. I think more of the alumni are back in the fold. I think Brady Hewing's done an amazing job with that in terms of kind of making Wisconsin start to feel more like Wisconsin again. And for that, I am optimistic. For this game, part of the reason why I'm not optimistic is because Notre Dame is so damn good. Like, this isn't Michigan at the number 14 team in the country. Like, Notre Dame might be the best team in the country.
1: Yeah, let's talk to Ron McKee. You're on Sunday Karma.
5: Ron. Not like when I call in for Ben. Hey, guys.
3: Hey, Ron.
5: So, shouldn't front row seats at the Bucks be the punishment, not the reward this year?
1: Ron. First, let me just ask you a few questions, Ron. What do you think of the Taylor Jenkins hire?
5: I like it. I wish they would have done it when
1: So you think the Bucks have a great coach, right? Which we all agree on, right?
5: No. I said I like the hire. That doesn't mean he has a great coach. But yeah, he's a good coach. Great.
1: Okay.
5: Cool.
1: So Bucks have a good
5: chef with terrible ingredients can't do anything.
6: Oh, the ingredients aren't that bad.
1: So do you think that players are going to be playing hard for their coach based on what the roster is and how difficult it will be to get on the court based on the depth of this team? Think they're going to be playing hard?
5: Yep.
1: Okay. Do we think the NBA Eastern Conference is really interesting this year?
5: I mean, interesting by there's teams better than the Bucks, sure.
1: Okay, so there's, I'm saying, so like.
4: Well, it's, of course it's interesting. Yeah, you've got LeBron with Philly. You've got, you know, Giannis in Miami. It's an interesting Eastern Conference.
1: You got Tyrese Halliburton back. They
4: won the
1: conference.
4: He's not asking you particularly about the Bucks. He's just asking about the Eastern Conference.
1: Right.
5: So Craig. Can I skip us to the end where it's like, hey, Ron, wouldn't it be interesting to be front row and watch other teams that are good? Okay, I did that during the Larry Sanders days. Sure, I'll give that to you. But not because of the Bucks.
4: Not only that, Ron, when you're not sitting front row, you could be watching them in Milwaukee where you're from on Channel 24 for free.
5: Greg, I don't like fake or real positive Greg. I like at best fake positive Greg or sarcastic Greg.
4: What do you mean? I'm being sincere. Like, it's going to be a fun season.
1: Do you understand, Ron? It's been over 30 years since you could actually watch for free on every single over-the-air TV, on cable, on YouTube TV, however. You'll be able to watch the Bucks statewide for free wherever you are. Like, that's an amazing product. And, Ron, just last question for you. Have you entered the Sunday Karma Cover 5 League?
5: Well, I heard you guys say you guys are going to start and then a fan is going to finish. And I got a little concerned that that's what you guys were talking about. Have a good day, guys.
4: Hold on. Ron, real quick. Are you going to participate?
6: He left, but I will say this. Wouldn't that be quite interesting if all of it got mixed together and then you just don't know?
3: That would be interesting. That's absolutely disgusting.
6: No, there was a woman who just had twins and it had two different fathers.
4: Wait, really?
6: Yeah.
4: How does that work?
6: It's science. You got two eggs, and you know. Hey, it takes sometimes three to tango.
1: 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You love it. 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
1: 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All right, time to pick the game that we know we're here to predict. We are at the Tundra Trio. It's the Shamrock Series. It's the dawn of a new era for the Wisconsin Badgers. And Alex Stroff as the optimistic one of the three of us here.
2: Whoa.
3: Dawn of a new era? What do you mean a dawn of a new era? Sense of
1: optimism. All of this new financial.
4: It's a $25 million roster,
1: yeah.
4: Kyle.
2: Oh, okay.
1: What was last year's roster? What do we think it was?
2: 15? 10? I don't know. Everybody's telling me it's so
4: every
2: much
4: time
2: more money.
4: I hear you, I see a clip of you and Ben Bruss. You guys are so positive on
2: that. I'm so excited for Wisconsin Badger football because you got a new quarterback in Colton Joseph, who is a dual-threat quarterback. You brought in Abu Sama, a great running back from Iowa State, to already go with the great running back that you have with Darion Dupree. You got Chris Brooks Jr., I think he's like a fourth- or fifth-year player here with Wisconsin at wide receiver. Tyrell Henry, offensive line revamped. D-line brought in some beef. I feel good about today, but the Badgers will cover.
4: 34 transfers for this Badgers team.
5: It's a brand new roster.
1: See, it's a new era.
2: They're going to cover.
5: It's a new era.
1: All right, what's the final score, Kyle?
2: 31-17.
1: All right, we won't even ask you what team wins.
2: Yeah, it doesn't matter. I said they'll cover.
1: 31-17 and the Badgers cover, Strophy?
5: I think Notre Dame covers, but I think it's close. I think it's a good spread. I will take Notre Dame 38-17.
1: Greg?
4: I'll take Notre Dame 38-10.
1: Oof. I'll take Wisconsin 12, Notre Dame 10.
4: All right.
1: Four field goals for Wisconsin, and they get it done. Ends up being a I know the forecast calls for 80 degrees and sunny all day. It ends up being a snowstorm, and Notre Dame doesn't know what to do with themselves. And Notre Dame gets a late touchdown to cut it to 2, and Wisconsin wins it 12-10.
4: You know, it is also a new old era as the Badgers are back on 620 WTMJ. They're right here on 94.5 ESPN, Milwaukee. You've got Matt LePay. You've got Mark Tauscher. It's going to be an amazing game. It's going to be an amazing day.
1: One thing that's no different is that Gruber Law Offices is still there. 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You don't pay unless you win. Family-owned, nationally recognized Gruber Law Offices. Amazing to have them for 40-plus years now in this community. Remember, with Gruber Law Offices, it's one call, that's all. Shamrock Series kicking off here in just about 6 hours. Such an honor to be here at the Tundra Trio leading into the game. I have no idea what Kyle just said.
6: I don't either.
1: Oh, Wisconsin College Game Day. What time is that going to kick off with the 6 o'clock start?
6: I think it starts at 3 today.
2: 3 o'clock. Aren't you hosting it?
6: I start at 5, but yes, Jesse's got you.
4: Aren't you hosting it, Kyle?
2: Yeah, I'll be there.
4: You guys
2: are
4: both hosting it. Neither of you know when it starts.
6: It's 3 to 5. I know that.
2: It's 3 to 6:30 today. It's going to be a hodgepodge of different great ESPN Wisconsin hosts. I cannot wait to be up there.
6: The 4:45 segment you're not going to want to miss. We're having everybody line up in a single file line. Everybody at the trio is going to give their pick.
1: So, Kyle, you're going
2: to
1: be here?
2: I'm going to be heading up there coming up soon, baby. I can't wait to do ESPN College Game Day for the first game back on 620 WTMJ and being here on 94.5 ESPN Milwaukee.
1: That is really cool. We are so excited for today. Oh, look at that. Legendary Wisconsin Badger Ben Brust is here.
4: Legendary.
1: Is he wearing a pink shirt?
6: He is wearing a pink shirt.
1: No. Yeah. It's a Badger shirt. It's got to be red.
4: It's pink. But it looks pink.
6: It's pink.
1: I don't know.
4: Oh, that might just be a very bright red.
6: No. Is it just a light and
4: hold
6: red?
4: Hold on. He's about to come in here. I know we're running late, but hold on. Benny, come here. Ben, come here. Is that pink?
1: Seconds.
4: We're trying
1: it
4: to figure out
1: pink.
4: If that's pink. There's a cord there. Is that pink, yes or no?
6: It looks pink. I think the red and white kind of make it look pink.
7: I don't
4: My wife bought it, he said.
1: Wait, go in front of the camera real quick. All right, stay healthy, stay together. Survive today, thrive tomorrow. Don't settle. You have been listening to
4: your wife tripped over the
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4: court too.
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3: Well, the beauty of college football is that they have had some historic, crazy endings to a game, and somehow, some way, we got one yet again for the record for last night with two unlikely teams. 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I'm Matt Fontana. He is Will Kunkel. So happy to have you along on this beautiful Sunday edition. We got that taste of college football yesterday. Yeah, there were some blowouts. We'll get to the LSU-Clemson game. But every story right now is about Michigan and Western Michigan. So what we want to do to begin the show here today is just get everybody equal. It was a little late into the evening, maybe. And if you didn't see what happened, it was one of the craziest endings that we have ever seen. Our audio coming in, Doug Karsh from Learfield. So this is what happens. Western Michigan is playing the University of Michigan, the Wolverines. Wolverines score on their opening drive. You think, okay, here we go, no problem. The issue is they did not score basically yet again in regulation. And Western Michigan pulls ahead 12-7 with about a minute to go. So Bryce Underwood and the Michigan Wolverines, incompletion, 28-yard pass, incompletion. So they get set up with 9 seconds left to go on the clock,
13: and they chuck a Hail Mary into the end zone. Let's hear it, Doug Karsh from Learfield.
15: Underwood in a shotgun, takes the snap. Western rushes three. Bryce will step up. He's going to let it fly to the end zone, and this ball is going to go out of the back of the end zone, incomplete. And that is the final play of the football game. Western Michigan has come into the Big House and defeated the Michigan Wolverines 12-7. Now the officials are blowing the whistle. I believe they're going to review to make sure that the game clock did indeed expire, which I think that it did.
16: After review, there's 1 second remaining in the game. Third down.
13: So that was the call on Learfield. And, Will, I mean, just how crazy that was. They think the game is, you could hear it in Doug's voice. They think the game is over, and they go, nope, 1 second to go.
17: And they didn't have anything to lean on to explain it away because the next play happened so fast. So they're doing the best thing they can to keep things moving. And then all of a sudden, like, the play happens, and then now we got to go back and look at it. And we're all looking at it like, well, it says zero. Like, that's triple zero. We then go to the rules analyst. He confirms it's triple zero. He can't explain it. The Big Ten now comes out with an explanation today that doesn't really make that much sense or answer any questions. And this is why college football and college athletics is the best, because it's just drama constantly, for better or worse. And it's just a shame for the Broncos. I honestly, my heart breaks for those kids last night. You saw them on the field with tears in their eyes as the field was stormed. It's just such a bummer for those kids because they can't get it back. We can sit here and have a great moment with it. It's a loss for them no matter what.
13: That it is. Let's hear how it played out. So again, the review, they put a second back on that gives Bryce Underwood one last shot.
15: Underwood takes the snap. Now they rush four. Back to pass, back at his own 40, is going to let it go. This one's coming down in the end zone. It is caught! Touchdown, Wolverines! Touchdown! Touchdown!
17: Are you serious?
15: Absolute miracle!
17: I mean, my thumbs hurt just listening to it because I can, like, go back just to all the texts, like, oh, my God, I can't believe, like, just what happened. And then you're, like, reacting to it, oh, my gosh, that's crazy. But then also you want to be like, that's insane. That's robbery.
13: Insane. Right.
17: That's robbery. They got robbed. And then you're firing off all the posts on X, and just a crazy night of college football.
13: It was. Doug Karsh there on Learfield on the call. And that's what I love about college, too, is that there's always a little bit of that homerism where a lot of times the color analyst just starts screaming. Like you heard on the broadcast. So it goes back to the review. Let's hear now. This is the Big Ten audio of the review and what ultimately led to the decision to put time 1 second back on the clock to allow Michigan to get the win. This is the Big Ten review audio.
18: Where's his left foot there?
19: Yeah, like a program.
20: So let's see here. We're taking a look here. Okay, he's jumping from out of bounds.
19: Hold on, we're still looking.
20: So when 18 is touching the football, now, Jim, do you see that?
21: It's dead when he touches the ball.
20: When 18's touching the football, back, we've back got program. 1 second got on the clock.
19: No, I'm
20: sorry. You see that?
19: I'll just keep it on because I
21: do.
19: But just hold on.
20: And we've got him.
22: Which is a program fee.
20: Jim, are you with me?
19: Yes.
21: Can you hear me, guys?
19: Okay. Program, yeah. So embedded the clock.
20: We are going to put 1 second on the game clock.
19: Yeah.
20: And we're going to have another play from the previous spot, okay?
17: Okay, first of all, good on the Big Ten on releasing everything. I think that's what we all want in all sports. We want to see how you're coming up with these decisions, whatever they may be. So kudos to the Big Ten. I applaud that. I don't think it really answers the question, though, because it's still zero. They're telling us that we're seeing the stadium clock. It's all synced up. All clocks are synced up via the strobe light pregame. We're seeing the stadium clock on the broadcast, and it says zero. So, like, what clock are you looking at? I still don't get it.
13: No, and that's the question that we all have today. The Big Ten releasing this audio is a little self-serving because they probably don't want everybody on their backs about this that are upset about it. And to your point, Will, which I agree, I also think it's great insight for the fans, for us to understand what that process is, that this wasn't quite like just a flippant, like, oh yeah, we saw this or whatever. Like, they were about as in depth as they could have been in a short amount of time to come up with that decision. It's Game Day here on ESPN Radio. He's Will Kunkel. I'm Matt Fontana with you this afternoon. And I think no matter what, if you did not have a dog in the fight, you don't like last night's result. Because one of the beauties of college athletics are underdog upsets. It just so happens that it's Michigan again, too. But everybody, Appalachian State, the anniversary was just last week, right? One of the greatest moments in college football. You love, when it's not your team, you love seeing upsets. And then let's add another layer to this, Will. It's Michigan. With all of their scandals and with all the reasons to not really like the Michigan Wolverines, even again, if you don't have a dog in the fight, you're a fan of any other team, right? And you don't really care. Last night was a result that you did not want to see. You hated that.
17: Not only that, but you don't want something, a game that was 60 minutes, that turned into 60 minutes in 1 second. You don't want it to see it, like, decided off the field.
13: Correct.
17: You want the kids to decide it. And I understand that the kids also at points or even at the professional level put the game in the official's hand because they are forced to make a call, which I get. This just wasn't that. It's one, you know, I talked about this the other day is, you know, there was an old Supreme Court justice that said, I don't know pornography, but when I see it, I know it. I don't know how to describe it. And I don't know what happened there, but I know it feels icky. It doesn't feel good. It doesn't feel right. And it feels wrong. And when college athletics is so much more about the haves and have-nots, the have-nots once again get robbed. And we don't like watching it because it didn't feel right.
13: It didn't feel right because I felt like the review... Even hearing it, I heard the audio earlier today, too, but it was like, I'm not going to lie, I thought they were looking out to save their own rear ends, because what I think was going is like, through your mind, is like, well, this is iffy. You know, let's just put a second on the clock. They'll probably bat down the Hail Mary, and then at least we could say, well, you know what? Like, hey, we gave Michigan one more shot, right? And then all of a sudden, you get the Hail Mary that they somehow win the game on. I think it was, it just really felt like they were making that decision just to give complete and utter benefit of the doubt, not really understanding, hey, that's actually what could happen. But the other problem is the Western Michigan Broncos do not play in the Big Ten. That was a Big Ten crew. Like, you know, you don't ever think this game early in the season, too, when you had 60-3 blowouts yesterday. You didn't think this game was going to be there. And for the most of us, we sit here and what? We all say Michigan lost that game 100%.
17: Yeah, I sit here in my heart of hearts, and I don't think that there was anything corrupt. I also sit here in my heart of hearts and say Western Michigan got cheated. There was a call made off the field by an official that was wrong, and there's no undoing that. And that's really a bummer for Western Michigan and their fans and everyone involved. And then what you do is you go back, and you're like, all right, then you look at all the officiating and

0: Be here to defend the Central when the Brewers host the Cubs starting on Labor Day, Monday, September 7th through Wednesday the 9th. It's September baseball, and the race for the division is on. 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
1: Everyone's got an opinion of like, oh, the committee's overcompensating for the bad call, or like that's
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2: And they're looking at the committee, and they're like, ah, man, like what are we gonna do here? Like they should be 12-0.
1: Again, that's kind of the beauty, though, and how beautiful college football and athletics are is that it's a bit of a mess, and it's like, dang, this drama is great. Like in the NFL, it's division winners, wild card, your record is what it is. There is no discussion like this in the NFL about who gets in the playoffs. This is kind of the beauty of what college sports are.
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0: Kiffin era gets off to a tremendous start.
1: Well, we certainly had to wait for it last night. I'm not sure it was worth the wait if you were a Clemson fan. LSU starts off that Lane Kiffin era with a 51-10 beatdown of Clemson. And they let everybody know who the real Death Valley is. It's game day right here on ESPN Radio, ESPN App Series XM Channel 80, presented by Progressive Insurance. He's Will Kunkel. I'm Matt Fontana. Will, we had to wait with the lightning delay. You know, and I'm sitting down because I think I'm like so many people, man. I am jonesing for some college football, and we all got our fix yesterday. I'm sitting down, I'm like, yeah, here we go. Night, Death Valley, the field, let's go. Couple plays. This game is over.
2: Well, we got the interception and the field goals. Like, all right, Clemson's back, baby. That was doing his thing.
1: Right.
3: And not so much.
1: No. It was, I don't want to say, like you said, from the jump, it was a back and forth to kind of start, but LSU ended the first quarter up 17-3. They finished the first half up 31-3. Clemson had to change quarterbacks. That didn't really work. All eyes on Sam Leavitt, who, by the way, was their leading rusher. Three total touchdowns, two on the ground. You know, I think the fascinating question out of this, Will, and I'd love you to answer it for me here. Did that game say more about LSU or did it say more about Clemson?
3: Well, I think it continues to say the same about Clemson, is that they aren't adapting. Like, Dabo's not making the Clemson Tigers relevant year in and year out. And I've asked this on X for the last few years. Is Dabo untouchable? Because there are conversations around several coaches every year that may not deserve to be on the hot seat, but there's always kind of that question. And like Steve Sarkisian down here in Texas is one of those guys of, what if he doesn't make the playoffs again? You're spending $40 million on a roster. Are the boosters going to live with that? And he's significantly more successful than Dabo Swinney is at Clemson. Yet there's no conversation around him. Like, is this the most untouchable cat in college football?
1: Okay, I see what you did there. I like it. Yeah, I love it. Now, I don't understand it either, because you know it's not going to change. We are in a transfer portal NIL world, and it seems very much that Dabo is just against it, that he just doesn't want to get with the times. And I don't think that inherently makes him a bad coach. It's not like the guy forgot how to coach. He has two national championships. He knows how to do it. It's just in this era, somebody had a great tweet about this, and they go, think about the prior era of coaches. They either retired or adapted, right? And there was even some of the basketball coaches, some legends that decided to retire. Nick Saban, they were done with it. They didn't want to have to deal with it. And I'm trying to think if there's other kind of lineage. Like Dan Lanning's a new coach. Ryan Day's a new coach. Lincoln Riley's a young coach. These guys are up with this. Kirby Smart is maybe an example, but again, he's shown that he can live in this world and have the success that Georgia's had. Dabo's just stuck in his ways, and I do think eventually it's going to cost him his job.
3: I've had several conversations on my show, Kicking It with Kunkel, with Kelvin Sampson, the head coach of University of Houston, and I've asked him, like, how do you view this? Because you once got canned by IU for texting a dude, and now all of a sudden you're able to give bags of cash legally to a player. Like, things have changed. Like, how do you adapt to this? Is it scary? Is it nerve-wracking? Because you're kind of always, like, nervous of what's going on. He's like, no, I don't have time to be scared or nervous about this. The rules are the rules. I adapt. I change. I have people around me that tell me what to do, what I can't do, etc. And if I love what I do, which is coaching, I will do that. Dabo, for better or worse, I applaud him for wanting to have some, you know, standards, if you will, and not wanting to adapt. But the problem is, you aren't college football. College football is its own entity. It will go on with or without you.
1: 1,000%.
3: You can either adapt and grow with it or not. That's up to you. You can still have a great culture and a great program and have high standards and principles and all of that, of course. But at the end of the day, you still got to play by the same set of rules and parameters that everybody else is if you want to keep on being competitive.
1: Last night, if you are a Clemson fan, that was embarrassing. Mm. Like, that was completely and utterly unacceptable to look at a team like LSU that has a lot of conversation around them, a conversation we will have right here on game day on ESPN Radio as well. Kunkel, I'm Matt Fontana. We'll have that conversation about LSU. You used to be in that realm. You used to be in that ball game with LSU, and all you did was show last night that you are so lost and out of touch with it that you are borderline no better than a bottom feeding team from the SEC or the Big Ten. And that's the fall off that you had. And I don't think it's the coaching. I get, you know, Brett Venables left. They've been gone for years. This is on how they want to operate their team. And if you watched that game last night, Clemson did not deserve to be on that field with LSU. There was not any part of that game that looked remotely like a fair fight between LSU and Clemson. That talent gap was one that I saw in Ohio State, Ball State yesterday, of Texas and North Texas. That was the level of gap that I saw in the talent last night at LSU against Clemson. It's embarrassing. It was completely unacceptable there for Clemson. Now to the LSU side of it, they've had a lot going on with their program. They obviously bring in Lane Kiffin in the offseason. And more recently, the idea of them playing players that had signed NFL contracts and had played in offseason, or I said preseason games, but were part of teams, pro teams, in the offseason. Now, those players did not play last night. There's still some legal ramifications, but it's kind of the center of the sports universe, college sports universe, with LSU right now. And Lane Kiffin at halftime with Holly Rowe, you knew he had to take a shot.
4: Whatever, 38-0.
5: Thank you, coach.
4: Yep.
5: Good map.
6: Everything to say, not say. Imagine if we had pro players.
2: But I had to, it's like one of those, it's like the kid that's like, oh, I have something really mean to say, but I'm not going to say it. And then it's like, well, okay, you're kind of saying it. And then he says it anyway. Like, Lane loves Lane. Lane loves drama. Lane is consistently the guy at the bar that's talking smack to the bigger dudes, and your friend's got to handle it all for you, and the night ends early every single night. Like, that's Lane. And Lane is a really, really good football coach, so there is a difference between those two. But, man, is like the, no, this doesn't end the drama. This doesn't end anything, because he's always drama. He's drama everywhere he goes. He's a grown man that loves to have talks around him at all times.
1: Somebody had, they go, what do you call it when you don't like somebody, but you have to admit that they are objectively very funny? And they're like, that's Lane Kiffin. They're like, you don't like him, but you really have to admit he has a great sense of humor, as much as that might pain you to say about him. The two players are Daquan Wright and Xavien Harris. They were, again, in NFL training camps and in NFL offseason programs. They left. They are not on LSU's roster either, because the NCAA allows you to carry 105 players on your roster. Funny that LSU is carrying 103. So they have two open roster spots for both Wright and Harris, but it's not yet resolved. I'm sure there's plenty of legal things that they're going to have to jump through. And LSU did say before the game last night that those two would not play. So that was the other thing, Will. There's reports Clemson was threatening legal action. Because they said, you know, we signed a contract to play this game. You might be voiding this contract.
2: Kind of. Like, there was a bit of an empty threat is what it felt like. Right. Of, we're not going to seek financial restitution, and we are also going to not play the game. However, I just want to let you all know that what you're doing is wrong, and we really appreciate
1: it. I just want it on the record that I don't agree with what you're doing.
2: Yes. They were kind of just setting themselves up for maybe future action and having a stance on it. And they're right. Like, they are right. This is just, you know, I talked to Nick Caserio, the Texas GM. He called it ridiculous. It's just ridiculous. Again, this is so silly, and it's Lane Kiffin being Lane Kiffin, pushing all the buttons to see, like, who can I tick off today?
1: And there's a villain role that he has accepted, which I appreciate. Because it's fun in sports when you have that, when you have the unabashed guy or team that you're really kind of rooting against. And I got to tell you too, Will, watching LSU play, as much as I was kind of talking about how bad Clemson was, I liked a lot of what I saw from LSU. Imagine them going on that run, potentially getting into the playoff and beyond. 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We're coming up. Well, speaking of the post-Lane era, we'll discuss it. 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
23: Ryder with breaking NFL news. Commissioner Roger Goodell has agreed to a new four-year contract extension that runs through the 2030 season. Week one of college football wrapping up today, and the only game this week to feature a pair of ranked teams facing off is tonight in Nashville with number 9 Ole Miss taking on 24th-ranked Louisville. One question for the Rebels this season is how will star quarterback Trinidad Chambliss play under a new offensive coordinator, John David Baker, ESPN college football analyst Kirk Herbstreit.
24: We coached all year in 25 at ECU, but when Lane and his staff left, even though Charlie Weiss stayed, some of the other assistants left, John David Baker came, even though he coached all year at ECU, and he was coaching in those playoff games. He's now taken over as the offensive coordinator. So I'm very excited to see Trinidad Chambliss in Nashville without Charlie Weiss Jr., with John David Baker, to see, is it business as usual? No problem. Turnkey. It's Trinidad Chambliss. No problem. Or does it feel a little bit different without Charlie Weiss Jr.? I think that's a massive factor in this game.
23: And Ole Miss versus Louisville is on ESPN Radio, the app, and ABC TV, with coverage starting at 7 Eastern tonight. The tennis and women's top seed Aryna Sabalenka, with a straight sets win over American Taylor Townsend, reached the U.S. Open quarterfinals. On the men's side, 20th-seeded American Tommy Paul faces second-seeded Carlos Alcaraz on ESPN TV at the top of the hour. In baseball, the Reds lead the Brewers 6-3 in the fourth in Cincinnati. Ellie De La Cruz, a two-run homer, is 33rd. One other game in progress, Phillies 2-0 lead on the Braves in the second in Philadelphia.
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1: Football rolls on tonight, and we got another big matchup and a beginning of an era that ended not so great down there in Ole Miss. 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I'm Matt Fontana. He's Will Kunkel. And don't forget, tune in for baseball action tonight as the White Sox host the Twins. 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They take on Louisville, Wisconsin, Notre Dame's the other game tonight, but they take on Louisville tonight, so a top 25 matchup. Ole Miss favored pretty well in this game, so I would believe that they should be able to take care of it. But I think about them, and I like the majority of fans, they feel bad for how Ole Miss got left at the altar with Lane leaving. They get into the playoff, they lose to Miami in a close game, and you're off into the offseason. But, you know, looking at the Rebels, I'm very interested to see. They're already ranked ninth in the preseason rankings. I think tonight's going to be a fun game to watch.
2: I don't know that, like, it kind of look, you look at the Ole Miss Rebels and you're like, all right, no Lane Kiffin, Trinette Chambliss still there, yes, but all the attention went with Lane. It does show how strong his star power is, and we're about to see Ole Miss now for the first time, so finally we get to see them back on the field. But I feel like Ole Miss is exactly where that gap is from the top of college football into where it starts to change just a little bit, and I don't know that they're towards that top, because I think they get into the playoffs, but if they do, I don't know that they make any noise, because I think that gap is still so big.
1: It is, and you mentioned Trinette Chambliss. There was even some drama around him with this offseason on whether he was going to get the eligibility. You know, that was another area that you put in, but I do think about Ole Miss. They lost a lot of coaches that left with Lane Kiffin. You know, some stayed behind Pete Golding, but that's something that I kind of wonder what that impact might be felt on this team, is that the fact that they had a lot of roster turnover, but they also had a lot of coaching turnover with guys leaving.
2: Yeah, and that was like their calling card was the offense. And right. So like the way they ran it, this whole system, the culture, like that was Lane Kiffin's. It wasn't Ole Miss's. Ole Miss wasn't the Ole Miss of last year, years prior, and we don't know if they're going to be that this year. Like, maintaining a culture in college football is very, very hard. You could have a good team here and there, and that's what Ole Miss had last year. We're about to find out if they were able to maintain any of that culture, but when you lose not only Lane, but all the coaches around him, and then the guys that go into the draft, of course, as always, and then come back and try to go to LSU, it's really hard to maintain that culture when you haven't had a history of doing so over the last, ever.
1: Right, and that's where Pete Golding, to take this over, you know, David Hale had a great article, and we're going to talk to him on the show in a little bit, but David had a great article just about Golding, who was there, and trying to convince Lane to stay. And then in turn, how that really kind of felt, where you're trying to get a guy to stay, but if he leaves, you get your dream, which is just such a complex. You're sitting there like, no, you should want Lane Kiffin to run away and go take some job so then Pete Golding could take this job. And he's like, no, I was yelling at him. I was trying to tell him to stay. And he really, in David's article, Pete Golding said he thought he could convince Lane Kiffin to stay. And obviously he didn't, and now it's his opportunity to step up. Like, you know, in sports, you shouldn't be lacking a motivation. That's got to be some great motivation for Pete Golding to say, listen, you still left us. We want to step up, not just in this game, but prove that we can do this and take the team maybe even further than Lane Kiffin ever did.
2: I don't know about that, but yeah. A lot on John David Baker's shoulders. You know, he's going to be the first-time play caller where he's really the lead play caller. So it's going to be fun to watch, I think. And they're running up against a team with Louisville that is considered to be a little bit one of those dark horse sleepy teams. And I'll bet you there's a lot of money line bettors on those guys. I think it's a 6.5 point spread for tonight's game in favor of Ole Miss.
1: Right, and Ole Miss, and again, it's a neutral site spot as well because they're going to be playing in Nissan Stadium in Nashville where the Titans play. It's going to be the second time in six seasons that Louisville and Ole Miss are going to play, and this one the last time was in 2021 when the Rebels beat them 43-24. Now, for Louisville, another team, 24th ranked. They've won three straight season in openers. They're trying to win four straight for the first time in over a decade, and that's going to be an interesting matchup to watch about how Ole Miss, because like you said, I've got it, same thing, DraftKings, the official sports book of ESPN. I've got it here, 6.5. It opened at 7. It's down to 6.5, but I would think of all the craziness we've seen this weekend, this could be a very close game.
2: And this is Jeff Brohm's fourth year, man. Like, and he's a, you know, he's a true program builder. You don't have those type of expectations in Louisville to where he can go. I think they went 9-4 last year and kind of slowed down on the back end and lost some things. And now they're rejuvenated again. So Jeff Brohm, given that time, it's nice to see a coach given time to be able to build a culture and not be forced and have all that pressure on him like so many of these coaches are these days.
1: Yeah, and they had a lot of transfers added to this team as well. They had like 34 first-year transfers on the roster, which were the most in the ACC according to Tracking Football. Now, Ole Miss, as I mentioned, they had a lot of transfers. They had 32, but that's only the fifth most in the SEC. So you see the difference between the ACC. They had almost had the same numbers, the most, and then they're only fifth in the SEC. You know, so that's a little bit of a different one as well. And, you know, for me tonight on Louisville, the running backs in this game actually are two that I'm really looking at as well, between Lacey and Brown. And you mentioned Trinidad Chambliss, Lincoln Keenholz. I mean, it's going to be a fun game tonight, but I think it's going to be a rushing attack tonight between these two squads.
2: But you look at Keenholz, like he has, I mean, limited experience in his
1: Correct.
2: 2 years at Ohio State. I mean, he threw 36 combined passes in his 2 years there, and now all of a sudden he's getting shoved into a top 25 matchup on national television to where if you're Louisville, like, I don't know that this is a must-win game, but it's certainly one of those games that you really need a feather in your cap if you do want to make the dance at the end of the season.
1: And for Louisville, we mentioned just the amount of transfers, but it's not just amount on the roster. They are projected tonight to start only three guys that were on the roster a year ago on offense. Two of their receivers, four of their offensive line, their tight end, and their quarterback. I mentioned Isaac Brown, he, the center, and Trayshon Hurry, one of their wide receivers. Those are the only ones that were on the team last year. So
2: that's so crazy.
1: And isn't it nuts?
2: You know, and it's a bit of a bummer. You know, I don't want to be that buzzkill guy, but it is a bummer that you don't have that identity with your players and your guys. They redshirt, they're 1 year, 2 years, 3 years, 4 years. It's such a different experience, and that's why you kind of see some fans having a little bit of trouble with the buy-in year in and year out. I know winning cures all ills, so we'll see what happens, you know, tonight going forward into the season.
1: And especially for these two squads where, like, Louisville, I know their path is probably only winning the ACC. I mean, inherently, if you do that, you should be close to 10 wins. You should be able to maybe get in without the automatic of winning it. But I just look at their schedule on here and out. They have number 9 Ole Miss. They only have, at this point, one other preseason-ranked game. That's in 2 weeks against SMU. So I just don't know for Louisville how big of a chance they're going to have to make a statement. They've got Florida State, but they don't have Miami on their schedule this year in the ACC. That would have been a nice game to have to try to boost your roster a little bit, or boost your chances of making the playoffs for there. And then the same thing, you know, for Ole Miss, I would imagine they have no reason to believe they shouldn't be back in the playoffs, and they've got every opportunity. They got Missouri, they've got Texas, they've got Georgia and Oklahoma all on the schedule this year. Beauty. Oh, and LSU in a couple of weeks too. So you have at that point four top 15 teams preseason that you're playing. So tonight, obviously very important for Ole Miss, but I think this game is much more important for Louisville. I'm not going to say that they lose tonight, or if they lose really bad, they'll have no prayer of making it back to the playoff, but that mountain is going to be one I don't know if they can climb.
2: Both of those teams are on the opposite end of the spectrum of the double-edged sword, where Louisville doesn't have enough opportunities to prove themselves if they do falter, but they have an easier schedule. but they also don't have enough to build their resume, whereas Ole Miss has plenty of times to prove themselves, but also plenty of times where they can take an L, several times to knock themselves out. I don't. Again, this is college football where it's a complete mess, and you have two teams vying for the same position in the college football playoffs that play very drastically different types of schedules, and it's so unfair. It's very silly, but it's awesome. Like, that's kind of what we're sitting here doing, talking about it, trying to how do you compare Ole Miss and Louisville? You can't, because they're so different and their paths are so different, yet we got to find out somehow how they can intersect for the playoffs.
0: And especially, we hear this a lot with the committee. Well, they played months ago, right? Like, this is a different team. We heard that how many times last year?
2: Only when it's convenient do we hear
0: exactly,
2: that, though.
0: Right. Like, that's the remedy. Excuse me. Well, we really can't look at that game. That game was 3 months ago. They're a completely different team. You know, here you are, exactly your point, Will. Here's Louisville on their opening game of the season, and I dare say that might be their biggest game of the year. It is.
2: Oh, it's definitely their biggest game, because, you know, it's like when you do the blind resume in March Madness. It's like, you know, top 25 wins, top 25 L's, you know, impressive wins or what, you know, like whatever. And that's their one. That's the one they have to have.
0: Yeah.
2: Whereas it's going to be left blank if they don't get that win. So they got to get that feather in the cap. Whereas Ole Miss, they don't get it. Cool, fine, whatever. Move on. You have five other opportunities.
0: It's going to be a fun game. We got it for you coming up a little bit later on the TV side of things. That game will be airing on ABC. Coming up here on game day, though, if you were cheated out of a win, we'll discuss it. It's game day here on ESPN Radio, ESPN app.
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0: Well, if you're a fan of the Western Michigan Broncos, there's no way you're not waking up this morning. You feel robbed, cheated, whatever you want to put in there. You feel dirty for what happened last night with the Michigan Wolverines. But that's sports, and we got a long list of times your team has been cheated on or robbed out of a win. We'd love to hear from you. It's game day right here on ESPN Radio, ESPN App, Sirius XM, Channel 80's Will Kunkel. I'm Matt Fontana. We never cheat you here on game day. You could join the conversation, 1-888-SAY-ESPN.

0: That's 1-888-729-3776. Your biggest example of when you felt like you or your team got cheated out of a win. So, Will, the first one that I thought of was not my team, but my team was a part of it. I'm in Cleveland. Armando Galarraga, the imperfect game. He won the game, so it's not like I cheated out of a win, but he got cheated out of a perfect game history in baseball because Jim Joyce made the wrong call. I'll never forget that. And again, it wasn't my team, but it was my team that broke it up, I guess, in a way.
1: I'll never forget Jim Joyce crying
0: just sobbing the next day. Yeah.
1: I mean, just felt horrible, which brought the humanitarian aspect into like, oh my gosh, I feel horrible. The first one I think of had directly correlates to me in high school. We were in the league championship in the FAA league in Connecticut, baseball, St. Luke's versus Hampden Hall. Play at the plate. Jason Hickey, one of my good friends back then, the pitcher covers home plate. The catcher throws it back to him. He tags him out. Umpire yells, show me the ball. Shows him the ball, calls him safe. Like, whoa, what do you mean, show me the ball? He's safe. What do you mean, dude?
2: This is the ball.
1: So what do you need to see the ball for if he's safe? And that was it. They won the league championship at their place, and mayhem broke loose. Parents, and as you can probably imagine, no replay system back in 2003, unfortunately, in high school baseball.
0: Maybe we need to get there one day. I think we will. You know, same thing with Jim Joyce. That replay would have been overturned now. We would have had, a perfect game. So, again, 1-888-SAY-ESPN. The time you felt the most cheated out of a win for either you or your team. Chris is from Virginia. He joins us here on Game Day. How's it going, Chris?
3: Everybody, love your show.
0: Appreciate
3: that 2003 title game between the Miami Hurricanes and the Ohio State Buckeyes. I'm still mad about that. That was not pass interference in the end zone.
0: Well, Chris, I'm sorry to tell I am an Ohio
1: Depends
0: State
1: who you root
0: fan.
1: For.
0: I'm sorry. You know, the other one is when Maurice Claret stripped the interception from Sean Taylor, and they got the ball back. That's another huge play. I think there was also holding on that final play, but that's okay. We got the sack, so we'll agree to disagree on that one. I'm trying to think, national championship.
1: The one that's identical was the USA and USSR in the 72 Olympics, where the USSR misses a shot. It's over. USA wins. They put time on the clock. USSR wins. We then refuse the silver medals, which I don't think anyone has ever gotten. So that was identical to the Western Michigan last night.
0: Yeah. Another one here, the 2018 NFC Championship game between the Saints and the Rams, when Robey Coleman just completely and utterly destroys Tommy Lee Lewis. Early hit, pass interference, helmet to helmet, and not a single flag was thrown. That is one that might be one of the most egregious robs on a football field that I think I've seen. David is in Dallas. He joins us here on Game Day. David, what's the time you felt the most robbed?
1: Dez. I'll bet Dez.
0: Oh, yeah.
4: Hey, guys. Yeah. Good afternoon. You actually took my game. I'm a born and raised Louisiana native.
0: Okay.
4: And that no call was absolutely egregious. But maybe even more furious is that they actually looked at the replay.
0: Yes.
4: And they still did not call the call correct. That really made me mad for the whole year.
0: David, I didn't mean to steal from you. I appreciate it because I'm with you, Will. I thought he was going to go with Dez.
1: A little
0: short. But that was when that happened. Talking about the Rams and the Saints in the NFC Championship game with how blatant that was, I swore that was going to be the implementation of the eye in the sky and an overarching camera view, whether it was somebody that sat in the room somewhere and looked it all over. I swore that that was going to be what it took, and it didn't. And we still don't have, I mean, we have different versions of it now with the expedited reviews and things like that, but I swore that that was going to be the final straw.
1: I swore I was taking crazy pills. Like it was like I'm missing something. Like what am I know this game well. I know the rules. I know what I'm looking at. I see the replay. Like what am I missing? Like where am I going wrong here? And then lo and behold, it just was like, nah, we're just not going to call it.
0: Mm-hmm.
1: Do any of these not involve the officials? Is there a way to get robbed without? Because everything is official driven.
0: I mean, the rob, you would think it could be like Michigan where it's a Hail Mary because you feel robbed because all you had to do was knock the football down. I'm trying to man, that's a great question of getting robbed when
1: like the tuck rule, for instance. That's, again, another rule
0: implementation. Official thing. I mean, another it's not necessarily officials, but like I feel robbed for when Ohio State got popped for all those guys doing Tattoo Gate, and it cost Jim Tressel his job, and I didn't think it should at the time, and he got fired for it. Like, that's not a game per se, but there were still officials involved with it. That's a good one. And again, let us know. 1-888-SAY-ESPN. That's 1-888-729-3776. If we can come up with a game that was robbed without the officials.
1: I guess it's maybe one of those situations where you clearly dominate the game forever. Like, I'm sure Canada feels that way after we took gold and we are now a hockey country. And they dominated that game from start to finish. But Jack Hughes had the golden goal, and we win, you lose.
0: I mean, same thing, walk-off home runs, that's not robbed per se because you still made a play. You know, there could be fluky plays on football that can happen, but yeah, that'd be a good one. I'd be interested to see. Let's head out. Eduardo is from California. Eduardo, what's the time that you felt the most robbed when it came to your team?
2: Well, I was going to say Deflategate, but and Tuck Rule, but what if it's divine intervention like the 1986 World Cup? Where Maradona had the hand of God.
0: Yeah, hand of God. That's a great call, Eduardo. We appreciate it because for those that don't know, there was a goal scorer, Diego Maradona, and it very clearly was a handball and it was not called. And then after the match, they asked him, if it wasn't a handball, then how did that ball end up in the net? And he goes, it must have been the hand of God. I mean, the same thing. That's an official thing because the official missed the call of it being a handball. In the box. But yeah, that's a great one too.
1: Immaculate reception, you know, things where they're just so
0: yeah, that's
1: you can't
0: good,
1: like
0: yeah.
1: explain. You're like, oh my gosh.
0: That's a good one. Yeah, that's a good one. I'm trying to think if there's an example of a player that like shouldn't have been in the game or something like that.
1: There was a fifth down, but that was again official driven.
0: Right. You know, bad measurements are still an official thing. If there's something like a player
1: But again, it's not caught. Like, if a guy's in the game, it shouldn't be, you know, you don't call it. It's still official driven.
0: You know, it's not like even like steroid thing. You'd be like, oh, we robbed that guy. Was all juiced up and doing that. Like, that's a little different, too. Yeah, I think a lot of it's going to have to come back. Or, man, can we think of any examples of you feel robbed by, like, mother?
1: That's
0: 2016 World Series. They call. Oh my God! This is it. That's the answer, Wilco. That is it. I don't know why it took me this long to figure it out. 2016 World Series. They call for the tarp. It wasn't even raining that hard. Completely ruined the momentum, and we lose the World Series to the Cubs. Why did it take me that long to figure that out?
1: That's a great answer.
0: That's it. That wasn't even the officials. It was the Mother Nature. Well, I guess Mother Nature. They had to call it, and they brought the tarp out.
1: You know what's super interesting? Shout out to hockey. Hockey hasn't been mentioned here once because I do truly believe that their officials do such a great job of it's an understood rule in this sport that in the final 2 minutes, you're going to have to do something crazy illegal to get a penalty. You guys are going to decide it.
0: Yeah, hockey would maybe be the goalie misplays the puck or something and it goes into your net to lose. Like there aren't too many of those opportunities to feel robbed. When it comes to hockey, but yeah, we've gone basketball, we've had football, we've had soccer, we've got baseball now. We have to golf. Robbed in golf. Mito Pereira dunking it in the creek.
1: Oh yeah,
0: it was at the U.S. Open or the PGA that Justin Thomas won. But that's also like his mistake. He robbed it himself. Mm-hmm. Why would you hit driver? Nobody told you to driver. Coming up, could it be time for a change? This is Game Day on ESPN Radio and the ESPN app.
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20: I'm John Ryder with breaking NFL news. Commissioner Roger Goodell has agreed to a new 4-year contract that runs through the 2030 season. Dodgers star Shohei Ohtani missed his 3rd straight game with that lingering left knee issue and right biceps discomfort in LA's win over Washington yesterday. First time since he joined the Dodgers that he's missed 3 straight games. Could he be heading to the injured list? ESPN MLB insider Buster Olney.
21: What Shohei wants, Shohei gets. And so if he really wants to pitch, and he hasn't thrown in a game since July 3rd, he hasn't thrown in a week from a mound, if that's what he really wanted, I mean, the Dodgers go, okay. But without a doubt, at this point, their strong preference is, look, we just need to get you right for our offense, which has been terrible in the second half of the year. So do what you need to do. Take days off, get right physically, rest in order to help our offense.
20: The Dodgers are tied with the Rays for the second-best record in the majors at 85-57. L.A. has a commanding 10.5-game first-place lead on Arizona in the NL West as we hit the stretch run of the regular season. On the scoreboard, they're in the 5th in Cincinnati. The Reds lead the Brewers, who have the best record at 88-55. Cincinnati an 8-6 lead. Ellie De La Cruz, a 2-run homer, is 33rd. And a go-ahead 2-run double in this 5th inning. Phillies have a 2-0 lead on the Braves in the 3rd. Atlanta, 4-game first-place lead on Philadelphia in the NL East. Orioles looking to stop a 5-game slide. Boston going for the 4-game sweep. Baltimore a 1-0 lead in the 2nd.
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0: nothing stays the same forever. In sports, players, teams, coaches, they come and go. No matter their legend status, no matter how many natties they have, eventually Father Time comes calling for them to hang them up. Is that maybe starting to get where Clemson is with Dabo Swinney? He's Will Kunkel. I'm Matt Fontana. It's game day here on ESPN Radio, ESPN App, Sirius XM Channel 80, presented by Progressive Insurance. We'll talk a little Dabo here in a minute, but we do want to make a quick note on the NFL side of things coming out within the hour here is that Roger Goodell has signed a new four-year extension to remain the commissioner of the NFL. Adam Schefter's got the story up on ESPN, including a statement from the compensation committee from the NFL, which is chaired by New England Patriots owner Robert Kraft. And they said, throughout the negotiation process, the committee worked closely with an independent third-party compensation consultant and outside counsel to basically to come up with the structure for Roger Goodell's compensation, which will be more than 95% tied to performance-based metrics in a memo sent to the teams. But they also said we believe we are very fortunate to have Roger Goodell at the helm for the next 4 years. So four more years of Goodell at the head of the NFL.
1: Do we have any complaints with Goodell? Like, seriously, I think this goes to show you how good he is as a commissioner and how steady he is. And there's just no drama. If there's drama, he nips it in the butt. They keep moving forward. It's all about the product on the field and expanding the game overseas and bringing in more revenue, signing new TV deals, money, money, money, money for the owners. It's just, it's quiet. It's like an offensive lineman or an umpire. Like, I don't hear your name. You're doing your job.
0: Well, for the fans, if it's something you love, what do you want? More of it. Mm. And all the NFL has done is given us more and more and more. Now, trust me, I get the limits of you don't want to step on college football. They don't want to go to Fridays for the sanctity of high school football. You know, there's antitrust lawsuits from a legal standpoint, you know, as well, which I completely understand. But, like, at any given turn, they do whatever they want, when they want. They have ripped away Christmas from the NBA, and they do not care. Like you said, they've got more international games. We get to get games Wednesday, Thursday, you know, into the first game. I'm glad I don't have to go to Australia, but I'm going to watch that game on Thursday night. All they've done is given us more to watch. The only complaint would be, like, the state of sports. How many streaming platforms do I need? Where can I get it? What do I need to consume it? But the NFL is so different where people just happily pay it because they're watching it. It's in a great spot. The revenue tells you all that. So Roger Goodell for four more years as the commissioner of the NFL. It's game day here on ESPN Radio. I'm Matt Fontana. He's Will Kunkel. Last night, not good for Clemson. They just get absolutely boat raced by LSU, 51-10. And the questions are starting to now surround Dabo Swinney and his status as the head coach for the Clemson Tigers. Because I watched that game last night. That didn't look like a Division I P4 team. It just didn't. And you know, you hear the stories about their quarterback. They ended up going to the backup for some of it. Like, that just, it's so, are we that far gone from competitive Clemson teams? Because that was probably the worst roster of a Clemson team I've seen in a long, long time.
1: Yeah, it is when you pair them against LSU, who's spending $40, $50 million, you know, whatever budget number you look at to field their roster, whereas Clemson in the ACC, they're behind Miami by about $19, $20 million. So, like, they're the second tier in the ACC. Then you look at them nationally, they're behind, I mean, Texas A&M, Alabama, Tennessee, Georgia, Texas Tech, Notre Dame, Oregon, Ohio State, Miami, Texas, LSU. So you can't the conversation around a football coach is no longer are they doing their job as much as it is how much money do you have? Are you spending the money that you have and are you allocating it properly? It's more budgetary concerns and conversations because I don't think anyone's saying that Dabo is not a good football coach.
0: Right.
1: It's now, well, your team is no longer at the peak. But is that Dabo's fault or is that a product of where we stand in college football? Like, I don't know, but you do have to have that nuanced conversation of where they stand in regards to spending $20 million versus $50 million. That's twice the budget.
0: Well, and especially in college where the head coach is in a way part of the GM. Like in the NFL, you see GMs and coaches, usually they get fired at the same time. But there's times where this roster just wasn't very good. The GM gets fired, coach.

0: coach stays, vice versa. Hey, this roster is great. Coach isn't getting it done, they got to go. And I get that a lot of programs have quote-unquote general managers now, but in college football, the recruiting inevitably falls on the head coach. And you see coaches that are sometimes better recruiting than maybe the X's and O's on the field, and you see other coaches that are amazing at the X's and O's, but they can't recruit at all. That's kind of the issue. So I pulled this up. This is the ESPN recruiting rankings every year for Clemson. We're going to go back to 2017. Okay, so that's, would you agree? Well, that's probably around the height of Clemson, right? Somewhere around there.
1: Yeah.
0: They won their natties in what, was it 17 and 19, I think, something like that?
1: I know 19, I believe, was the last one, yeah.
0: Yeah, we'll okay, so go with that. So we're going to go back to 2017. ESPN recruiting rankings for Clemson by year. They were 10th, 5th in 2018, back to 10 in 2019, then number 1 in 2020, number 4 in 2021. Here comes the fall. 14, 11, 15, 26 last year. And this year they're projected to be somewhere around 18 for the recruiting rankings. Now, is that the final end-all be-all? No, we see five-star guys that can't play in the college level. They flame out. You see a walk-on that ends up becoming one of your best players. But I just, when you look at the success of college football, when you look at your roster, you kind of see it right there with Clemson, is that the recruiting rankings are falling. I don't think it's a coincidence that the team is down.
1: Well, it's not a coincidence. However, how did we get there? And this is not excuse making for Dabo, because at the end of the day, he will be held accountable, as he should be. Mm-hmm. However, what's that pie chart? Is it 40% because he doesn't have the money to get the guys and he's competing against the other big wigs? Like, he's not competing against the ACC. He's competing against the nation. You know, the rest of the ACC outside of Miami and Clemson, they're competing against each other, like SMU and those schools in the bottom tier. And if they get a good year and they go on a run, they get in the playoffs, cool. That's awesome, fun story. Clemson's trying to maintain being the best in the nation. And so when they fall, it looks so bad and dramatic, and it did last night. But is it Dabo inability to recruit the recruiting class, or is it Dabo inability to pay the recruiting class?
0: Let's hear from himself, Dabo Swinney, head coach of the Clemson Tigers, discussing that loss to LSU last night.
2: All right, well, pretty self-explanatory. Best thing about that one is this over. Just a poor performance, not what we worked for, expected. Give credit to LSU. Congratulations to them. They did a hell of a job of executing their plan. And, we just never really gave ourselves a chance to settle in. You know, the pick six was really big as far as a momentum standpoint. But at the end of the day, you're not going to win if you can't stop the run. And we didn't, and in particular, I set the edge. So we just did a really poor job of setting the edge, you know, especially versus the stretch and then the quarterback run, which really killed us on third down. I think they were 11 of 16 on third down. And, 200-yard rushers, quarterback, one of them. So, and then on the flip side of it, offensively, no rhythm, poor first down, which was led to even worse third down. So one of 13 on third down, not going to win many football games there. So obviously incredibly disappointing performance. Again, not what we expected, not what we worked for, but that's what happened. So all we can do is try to let it develop us and get back to work on Monday.
1: So at some point, first of all, good for Dabo to taking on the chin, taking responsibility, making no excuses. However, at some point, that kettle, when it's ready to steam, it screams. And at some point, he's got to be like, I don't have any money. Like, I don't know what he can only do so much with the money he has, or he's going to make that a complaint, or he's going to ask and need the boosters to get me $20 million more, which is a crazy ask. But at the same point, like, you do need that to maintain. I remember having a conversation with Kelvin Sampson one time. He didn't have a private jet. Well, guess what? Every other school has private jets, and you got to be able to bounce around the country to get to workouts when they work out. They don't work out on your time. You got to go there for them. He was having to ask boosters for their NetJet hours. That's an unfair advantage for other schools. Dabo doesn't have what other schools do, and I'm not making excuses for him. I'm just telling you what the reality is, and when that boils over for him to be like, listen, guys, I don't know what to tell you. College football has been destroyed. I don't like it, and I need $20 million.
0: But the thing could be, does that him, like, let's say they go there, because I'm with you, Will. There's a world that Dabo's just got to start looking at himself and going, do I want to be a part of this? Who's going to make that call? Is it going to be Clemson that go, we want you to be the head coach here, but you got to get on board with this? Or is it really Dabo saying, no, I'm on board with this. You're not giving me the money that I need. Because if it's the latter, and if he really would be in on transfer portal and paying money to the players, I can think of 10 jobs that would line up for him, depending on the future, of course. But like any major program that has money that moves on from their head coach, they're going to call him.

0: One of the final Brewers weekend series of the season is a big one. See the crew battle the Reds Friday, September 11th through Sunday the 13th. Get an Alpine hat giveaway and see postgame fireworks Saturday. Then it's Family Sunday. 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
1: Right, and then for what? 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
1: They take them, but again, for major jobs, that'd be I can't think of a bigger red flag outside of scandalous things. 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
3: Yeah.
1: You are not getting hired. 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
1: Underwood looks over that Bronco defense.
2: They're showing blitz, Robin. Let's see if they
1: are.
2: They're extra
1: looks
2: guys.
1: Like they might be bringing some folks.
2: Here they come.
1: They rush four. Underwood back to pass, standing at the 40. Airs this one up. Short of the goal line. It's batted around, and it is caught for a touchdown. Touchdown on the final play of the game. And Michigan wins it on a Hail Mary with 1 second left in the game.
3: That sounded on 101.3 The Brew, Western Michigan. They had it until they didn't, and Michigan gets the win in an all-timer last night in college football. It's game day right here at ESPN Radio, ESPN app, it's SiriusXM Channel 80. He's Will Kunkel, I'm Matt Fontana. We're presented by Progressive Insurance. It goes that way. Michigan throws a Hail Mary, goes out of bounds. They think game over. A review. They say, no, no, a Western Michigan player was out of bounds. He touched it. Therefore, his second should be back on the clock. And then you hear the call there with J.J. Buchanan bringing down the Hail Mary there from Bryce Underwood. And you wake up today, you know, Will, and again, not many people, I think, wanted to see Michigan win that game. I do think they're one of the biggest villains in college football. But also, everybody loves an upset. And we all sit here and know Western Michigan should have won that football game. To some people, they did win that football game.
4: Upset or not, I think we just want to see transparency, which we're quasi getting. But we want to see honesty, and we just want to see the right results. And I think we all feel a little dirty. Like, I haven't taken a shower since that game, and I got to get that game off of me. Like, it's just one of those games.
3: It's got to stink to it. You're just I got to like it. Yeah.
4: And then, again, I said this earlier here on the show on game day. It just breaks my heart for those Western Michigan kids because you can't undo it. And they had it in their hands, and it was literally ripped out of their hands. It's one thing to not invest in something, but it's another thing to have invested in something and then someone steals it from you. Like, that's mine.
3: And it is because let's hear him now because I want to hear from the coaches here. But this is Russ Calhoun, who is the Western Michigan president, and he was asked about the next steps of reviewing that play.
5: Both of us were on the field when frankly, the whole game. Two really good football teams, two really great universities. Just so happens that I used to be a president at a college right next to University of Michigan, Dearborn, where the current president of the University of Michigan, Domenico Grasso, was the chancellor there. So I was able to text Domenico and say that several folks are saying that there may have been an error at the end of the game. Maybe not, I'm not sure about that, but I just want folks who care about college football and care about Bronco Nation and the University of Michigan, we'll try to figure out if the end of the game was anything different than what we saw. But the truth is, for those of you that are interested in what Western Michigan University or the MAC will do, we'll talk to our commissioner and we'll try to see if there's anything that we can ask for a review on. Frankly, I don't know if we can, but I just want everyone to know that this football team deserves a second look if that's possible.
4: You know, first of all, congratulations to Russ and their head coach, Lance Taylor, who we'll probably hear from in a little bit, and the guys on 101.3 The Brew, because there's no sour grapes in the call. There's no sour grapes or bitterness in the post-game press conferences. They're all saying the right things and being good leaders and stewards to their student athletes, because they could go off the rails and then the students will see that. Then they get on next and start saying a bunch of things that they might regret, you know, so kudos to them for handling this properly when they just got robbed, possibly the biggest moment of that athletic department's career.
3: You know, I wanted to play that too, Will, because there is nothing they can do.
4: It's exactly
3: over. You know, that's the defeated thing where I get. And I'm not trying to make this out to be a negative thing or try to poke them or any or prod them or anything. There's literally nothing you can do. They're not going to give that win back to you. We can all watch. We all saw it. We all know what happened. There is nothing you can do. And that's it. I get that the MAC put out a statement. The Big Ten puts out a statement. You know, I agree. The coaches and the chancellors, and they're handling it the best that they can. That's the worst part of this. We could have all this conversation. We could be angry about it. You could say, man, they got, there is nothing to be done. There is nothing to do about it, you know?
4: It's like when you have a bad dream and it seems like it's so, so real. Then you wake up like, oh, my gosh, thank goodness I'm not in that situation. That's not real. Versus the moment where you get in like a car wreck, which has happened before. You're like, that did not just happen. Please wake up.
3: Right.
4: And then you don't wake up and it's real. Then you're like, all right, now I got to figure out what to do next. How do I progress and move forward? Because harping on whose fault it was or what the heck just happened, it doesn't do you any good. It's happened. It's real. It's reality. You got to accept it and you got to move on. And all the people at Western Michigan seem to be doing that right now. And from the court of public perception, which does matter, as irrelevant as it is, it's very real. You don't want to now become the squeaky oil and the squeaky wheel because you know what it is? It's, we got to move on. It's week two now, and that's a wrap, and just take it on the chin. It sucks. We agree with you, but we don't want to hear but you cry now for the next 6 weeks about it either.
3: Let's hear from Lance Taylor. He is the head coach of Western Michigan. His thoughts on that final play.
0: So I have not seen the clip. Several people have mentioned it to me that the game was over. I think, you know, one, our commissioner has already reached out. You know, normally he handles those type of situations and reviews. I thought that this, the crew tonight did a really nice job handling multiple close calls and review situations. We, you know, we had several where what, you know, the spot was questioned and reviewed, and you know, those calls went our way and the review went our way. And so listen, you know, I'll let, you know, our commissioner and those guys handle it. At the end of the day, you don't always control, you know, those situations, or is there a second left on the clock? We talk about a lot about, you know, just respond regardless of what the circumstances are. We can't control whether there's a second left on the clock or not. We went out the first time. We defended perfectly, you know, the Hail Mary situation. I thought our guys did an excellent job. I know when I looked up at the clock, it was past zeros before we touched it.
4: You remember in 2017 when the college football playoffs consisted of Oklahoma, Georgia, Clemson, and Alabama, and those four got in, and UCF, Central Florida, didn't get in, but they went undefeated, and we're like, damn, that's highway robbery. That stinks for them. We all feel for them. And then they presented themselves with the national championship trophy, and they were champions, and we're like, all right. Like, okay, like, we were in your corner. Now you're making a mockery of the situation. You're not really champions. We never actually thought you were one of the best four teams, but we all thought you deserved a chance. Like, just take it, move on, it's a wrap. And I think Western Michigan has done that admirably because they did get robbed.
3: They did. And I think about the reversal of what if it was Western Michigan that pulled off the Hail Mary and beat them with, like, kind of, again, I don't want to say a shady decision, but like a decision that a lot of people are questioning on how it went. Think about the opposite of that. It would have just completely devalued everything because they cheat. Oh, that shouldn't have happened. That shouldn't have happened. You know, it's Michigan, so people think, oh, they skated by, or they shouldn't have even have been in that situation playing Western Michigan for a game that close. And that's kind of where I lean, too. Like, I'll give Western Michigan the win. I do. If you're sitting there in Michigan, you got to ask yourself, like, the heck were we doing? Why? I know they ran the ball a lot, but it's just you scored on your opening drive, then you literally did not score again until that Hail Mary. Coming up, it's just an easy win. This is Game Day on ESPN Radio, the ESPN app, and SiriusXM Channel 80.
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19: I'm John Ryder, and NFL Commissioner Roger Goodell has agreed to a new four-year contract that runs through the 2030 season. Week one of college football finishing up today. It includes an ACC-SEC clash tonight in Nashville. The only matchup of ranked teams facing off in week one. Number 9 Ole Miss battling number 24 Louisville. Right here on ESPN Radio and the app and ABC TV. 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Fourth-ranked Notre Dame opens their season tonight in South Bend, taking on Wisconsin. The Irish finished last year's regular season on a 10-game winning streak, but missed out on making the playoff. ESPN's Chris Fowler thinks not only is Notre Dame a playoff contender, but could win a national title this year.
20: They're automatically in the bracket if they finish in the top 12. It would stun me if they weren't in the top 12 at the end of the regular season. It would take at least two losses, I think, to knock them out of it.
21: Okay.
20: So then what do you do once the bracket unfolds? That's the reality. That's what Mendoza could do last year. Yeah, they were the top seed, but they had to perform under pressure. If Notre Dame can do that, I think they're well set up to win a championship.
19: Chris Fowler on First Take. On the baseball scoreboard, they're in the seventh in Cincinnati. The Reds lead the Brewers 9-6. Ellie De La Cruz, a two-run homer, is 33rd, and a go-ahead two-run double in the fifth. Phillies blanking the Braves 2-0 in the fifth behind Aaron Nola. Phillies currently four games back of Atlanta for the NL East lead. Orioles looking to end a five-game losing streak. They trail the Red Sox now 3-1 in the third in Baltimore, with Boston going for the four-game sweep. Evan White with a three-run homer. Tigers on top of the Guardians 2-1 in the third. And the Astros lead the Diamondbacks 1-0 in the first. Jordan Alvarez 38.
6: Hey, it's Michelle Smallman. And coming up Monday, we'll react to a full slate of college football games and look ahead to an early season battle in the ACC on Sportsmanlike, 6 a.m. Eastern, right here on ESPN Radio, ESPN2, and ESPNU.
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3: Win, lose, or draw, you're always going to have some questions on both sides of things. You got that with Clemson, LSU. We got them for tonight. For Ole Miss and Louisville, it's game day right here on ESPN Radio, the ESPN app, SiriusXM Channel 80, presented by Progressive Insurance. He's Will Kunkel. I'm Matt Fontana, and we're so happy to talk with David Hale, ESPN college football reporter, to help us answer some of those questions. And David, I know you were at the LSU-Clemson game last night, and I think the biggest question for me that comes out of that game, Will and I debated this. David, I'll put it to you. Is it time for Clemson to maybe start considering moving on from Dabo Swinnen?
1: It's such a tough question because, like, here's the truth of the matter. Like, let's be real about things. Set aside how you feel about how the game went, how you feel like the last, you know, five seasons have gone. All very reasonable questions about where Clemson is right now. The man has two national championships, has coached in two others, and is owed almost $60 million if they were to get rid of him now. And the one thing I feel very confident in saying about Dabo is he ain't walking away on his own. So, like, I think there's a question of, like, is it time? And then there's the question of, is it actually reality? I think the reality is it's not going to happen. What I do think maybe can happen is that, you know, despite the setbacks over the last couple of years, I think anybody who's watched Clemson for a decade plus now can say, like, hey, look, since Trevor Lawrence and Travis Etienne left, like, it hasn't looked like the same team. And it hasn't. But Dabo has consistently gone to the well of, like, hey, we're just a couple of plays away. We're getting close, whatever. We made the playoff 1 year, backed in and had three losses and barely got past SMU in an ACC championship game. All of the context not withholding. I think that in some ways maybe last night was a little bit of a wake-up call for Dabo of, like, man, like, how things are going, you can't keep on this same. Something has to change. I don't think it's going to be Dabo, but something has to change.
4: Well, at some point, doesn't Dabo have to change, David? Or has he changed more than a lot of us even realize? Because he has gone to the transfer portal more than never. He is paying guys, but he's certainly not paying enough, obviously, to have the roster that the top-tier teams in the nation are doing. Where does he stand on what he's willing to do, and what is he not willing to do?
1: Well, yeah, look, first of all, let's be clear that, like, Clemson is not spending what LSU is spending. I mean, LSU is probably spending probably not twice what Clemson has on their roster, but it's probably not far off that. Like, LSU is definitely in the 50s, and Clemson is maybe touching 30. So, like, part of this is not on Dabo. It is just the reality of the finances in the ACC and at a place like Clemson that does not have a billionaire willing to fork up as much money as you need. But the flip side of it is, like, he has in some ways evolved, but I think Dabo's biggest flaw, and I've said this for a while, is not so much that he won't go out and get other players to make his team better. I think is that he has continually overvalued the guys that are on his team. And I think that even starts in recruiting. And so they've gotten guys. I mean, you look at, like, the recruiting rankings, it's not like they've fallen off a cliff, but they're down. And so many of the guys, I mean, even guys, like, look at last year. And I mean, some guys like Peter Woods, who was a really, really good player, or TJ Parker, who was a really, really good player and ended up, you know, periphery, first round draft pick, second round draft pick. They didn't produce that way. And I think Dabo at some point has to be able to start saying, like, I'm pissed off at the fact that I'm investing in these guys and they are not producing for me. He's like the guy in your fantasy league that never wants to make a trade, even though his team is spiraling downhill. You know, it's like, I think he overvalues the guys that are on his team and doesn't see how much better a lot of other rosters are. And last night was just as eye-opening an example of the chasm that has opened between Clemson and the top tier of college football as I've seen in ever.
3: It's funny you say that, David Hale, because I've got text messages from friends arguing about trades in fantasy leagues and how they feel like they're illegal, but that's not the conversation that we're having today. He's David Hale, ESPN college football reporter. I'm Matt Fontana. He's Will Kunkel today here on game day. To that other sideline last night, David, and Lane Kiffin, just obviously a great start for him in his tenure at LSU. But he makes that comment about pro players to Holly at halftime. And do you think that he has just fully embraced being the villain and LSU is fine with that role for this season?
1: I think that he was fine being the villain for basically the entirety of his life to this point, right? Like, it's almost like we forgot who Lane Kiffin was when he took the job at LSU. It's like, this is who he's always been. He'd go on Twitter and tweet Nick Saban, and he didn't care. I mean, this is a guy who is every job he has left, with the exception of FAU, has been utter chaos. And to me, I started thinking about this because I think, like, if you just want to make the legal objective argument about the players that he wants to use, like, I kind of get where he's coming from. Like, the NCAA really screwed this up by announcing this 5-for-5 at the worst possible time. And where we're drawing a line of distinction between did you sign an NFL contract or did you not sign an NFL contract? Like, all of these guys were in camps and made a little money or whatever. So I think he has a point in some of what he's doing, but I think he's doing it because he can, because he likes doing this, because stirring the pot and making everybody else upset is an advantage for Lane Kiffin, because he lives in this world of chaos and it doesn't bother him at all. And we all sat out, I mean, I'm guilty of this, thought, why would he do this? Why would he stir up all of these problems with the SEC and create all this controversy before week one, when the focus should be on his team and beating Clemson? And you know what? His team knew exactly what he was doing, and no one in that locker room seemed upset about it in the least. And they came out and played like they had been, you know, holding an ace under their in their back pocket for this whole time. He is the greatest troll in college football, and it's what he does best. And I think to change because he's at LSU and is making a bunch of money and has national championship aspirations now, that's saying we don't know Lane Kiffin. This is who he is, and this is what he does.
4: You know, college football is one of those things that is just so beautiful in the fact that we can gather hundreds of thousands of people across the country in rural towns in one stadium to watch two teams play. And it's also one of those moments where you're in Baton Rouge watching that game last night, and then the Michigan-Western Michigan game situation happens. How did you, you know, digest that? How did you see that? Because those stories are always so fascinating to me. And then the conversations you had with people about what happened and what to do going forward.
1: No, it's funny, you know, we're all in the press box in Baton Rouge. We're watching, you know, the end of the Oregon and Boise State game, and it's very intense. And you watch the end of Auburn and Baylor, and it's intense. So we all watch the end of Michigan and Western Michigan, and you know, you're going and checking in on this, and then you got to go back to watching the game that you're actually covering. So we watched what we all thought was the end of the game, and I wander back into the press box and sit down at my laptop, and Wilson Alexander, one of the great LSU beat writers, is sitting next to me, and he's like, "Michigan won? How the hell did that happen?" And it was one of the perfect, like, there's no way that this, like, you can't explain how this just happened. And then the truly crazy thing is, using, like, Comic Sans font for some reason.
3: That's the Big Ten releases. Right. Yeah, that's a Stranger Things. Everybody's looking at that going, it's Stranger Things. No,
1: like, I would love to have been a fly on the wall on, like, the decision of, like, what if we use this font to explain this very important thing that's happening? But they put out an explanation, and frankly, it made a lot of sense. And you start looking at some of the, like, the replay stuff that they showed afterwards, and you're like, oh, all right, I get it. Like, I can't think of an event in college football in recent history in which everyone was like, yes, Western Michigan. Oh, no, Western Michigan. What have you done, Big Ten? Oh, no, okay, I see where you're... Like, the roller coaster ride of emotions and opinions after this was utterly insane.
3: And, of course, it had to be Michigan, who might have been college football villain number one prior to Lane Kiffin and LSU. So I'd imagine there weren't too many people that were rooting for the Wolverines to pull that one out. David, great stuff. I hope you watch and enjoy the game tonight between Ole Miss and Louisville.
1: No problem. Thanks for having me, guys. Appreciate it. Good talking to you.
3: There he goes. David Hale, great ESPN college football reporter, joining us right here on Game Day. 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
30: Motion goes Marsh. Here's the snap. Hoover back to throw. He's going for the bomb down the field. He's got his man.
3: Indiana, yes, right. I said Indiana Hoosiers are trying to go back-to-back as national champions. Are they equipped to deal with that pressure of being the champs all throughout the season? It's game day right here on ESPN Radio, ESPN app, and Sirius XM Channel 80, presented by Progressive Insurance. He's Will Kunkel. I'm Matt Fontana. That sound coming in courtesy of our friends at Learfield. Easy, nice one for Indiana as their first game of the season. They beat North Texas 52-16. I thought the most interesting thing of that game, Will, I mean, outside of the Josh Hoover face mask, which I think everybody's seen the picture of him all bloodied, and then he goes and throws a touchdown. Hoover played the whole game. 13 out of 16, four touchdowns. Rashard had two touchdowns as well. Like, Cignetti, he played his starters for pretty much the whole game.
4: Yeah, and I think you kind of need to do that when you're at Indiana or even in college. When you're bringing in a new quarterback, you're meshing so many new pieces together, something you don't have joint practices like you do in the NFL, and you don't have that preseason. So you got to treat North Texas like that preseason. And there were a lot of questions around Hoover. Like, he was not very good at taking care of the ball when he was at TCU, so you probably want to see him in as many situations as you can try to create in a blowout game like that. And that, I mean, that's Cignetti, man. Like, Cignetti is, our starters are our starters, and we're going to play until the end of the game.
3: Yeah, and that's the, you know, there's a fault, it's plausible deniability until Charlie Becker gets twisted up or something, and you're asking questions about what you're doing out there. But that, to your point, is what made Kurt Cignetti. He's not changed at this point. This is what led Indiana to a national championship, so we'll have to see. So let's hear from him. He was on College Game Day And he was asked, does he know his team has the right stuff to deal with that pressure of being the defending champions? Here is Kurt Cignetti.
6: The alums in the university, they're still celebrating. You know, in the building, you think you flip the switch the next day. But, you know, that stuff can creep in. There's no doubt about it. I'm really anxious to see how we play today. You know, from the first play to last play, how close we can come to playing kind of to the standard that we wanted to play at and the critiques after this game. And then we're going to have, you know, every team in America is going to have to get better game two. And it's just going to be a matter of developing this football team. So in answer to your question, you know, I'd like to think we're good and okay, but I don't really know.
4: And that's to the point we were talking about earlier. Programs can stick around, but teams are gone. Like, this is not the same team as last year. And I know the alumni is still celebrating. My dad and his family, the last 13 people on the side of my family, all went to IU. They were all at that game. It's like they watched something happen, like Jesus came back to earth. I couldn't believe it. Something you never thought you'd see in your lifetime happen. Like the Hoosiers won the national football title over Miami, Alabama, Oregon, Ohio State. They beat them all on the way. But if any team can do it, it's not this team, but it's that man, Kurt Cignetti. He is the guy that can make this team mentally tough and work hard enough to make them realize this team has earned nothing and they need to start from scratch, which they did yesterday, and they're off to a 1-0 start.
3: And Josh Hoover coming in, I thought that was perfect. I mean, it's crazy. I'm talking about like free agency signings and trades, but that's basically where we're at now with college football. But of the available quarterbacks, when it was announced that Hoover was going to be leaving TCU, Indiana, and I felt like that was going to be a fit. Is he going to be Fernando Mendoza? No. Does he have to be? I mean, not necessarily. Like, I mentioned Turbo Richard. He's there now. They get Nick Marsh to transfer in from Michigan State. I just, offensively, I look at it and I say, you start with Charlie Becker. And I was just, you know, Dane Brugler, a draft analyst, and I really, you know, value Dane's opinion on players. And he had some tweets yesterday that go, people were shocked when I put Charlie Becker. I think he had him in his top 10 prospects in all of college football for the draft next year. People are like, what? Charlie Becker? And he's like, no, you see it. He's big. He's a good route runner. He's fast. He's got it all. And I think that about kind of with Hoover, where last year meant it was Fernando Mendoza, right? Like it had to be Fernando Mendoza. And I'm saying that for Indiana, it's got to be Josh Hoover. But I think it's more about maybe, you know, Turbo Richard and maybe a little bit more of Charlie Becker and getting around. But make no mistake, I think that was great. I think that was a great get for Kirk Cignetti to get Josh Hoover up there to Indiana. And, you know, their schedule, they have Ohio State. They avoid Oregon, but they play Ohio State on October 17th. Then they've got Michigan the week after that. Then it goes Minnesota, off week, USC, Washington. That will be their stretch. Those four games in a five-game stretch and a six-week stretch with the bye week from about mid-October till the end of the season, second to last game of the season. Those are your only four preseason ranked teams. Ohio State, Michigan, USC, Washington. That's where Indiana's faced. And I really think, well, there's a chance that they go 2-2 in those games and they'll still be in the playoff again.
4: Well, they'll be in the playoff if they're able to beat Northwestern. That's going to be their toughest game. Go Cats. We're 1-0. We took care of the mighty Jackrabbits in South Dakota.
3: How's the stadium? Have you been to the new stadium yet?
4: No.
3: All I do is see all the renderings and everybody goes, this is immaculate. This is
4: great. I can't wait for that to actually come to fruition. But jokes aside, Indiana, their biggest test is can you and can Kurt reload? Like, you do have the ability to reload because that's different than rebuilding. You don't have time to rebuild, and you don't even have to rebuild in college football anymore. You can reload. Anywhere can reload. He turned the worst. It was the losingest program in football history. Now they've done all this winning. Northwestern has done all this losing. So now we are the losingest program in football history because you can reload that fast. And he showed that he can go out and get a quarterback in Hoover, and he's got a whole bunch of talent on the outside to be able to help him, as you mentioned. So, like, I love Kurt. I think that he is the right man for this job. I rue the day where he says, all right, here I go to Texas, or here I come, whatever big school wants to pay him. I hope he stays there forever like Pat Fitzgerald should have at Northwestern. That's another conversation
3: for another. And I do think about this year's version of Indiana, they only had 17 players come through the transfer portal. Now, 17 of those players, they've got five new starters on offense and four new starters on defense. But that's not necessarily like when he got there, when it was 50, right? And that's where I think that could run lean of there's only so much money. You can't be in the 40s and 50s. You know, 17, 20, sure, that's the world that we live in now. And now I think it's more about the high school recruiting. You did put Indiana back on the map. What are you doing to get some of those high school kids in? It's game day here on ESPN Radio. He's Will Kunkel. I'm Matt Fontana. Let's hear more from Kirk Cignetti at his press conference and talking about championships.
1: Seeing the new sign in the south end zone, what was that response from you and the team?
13: I didn't see it.
1: You didn't look at it at all?
13: I heard we were putting it up. I think we were in a locker room. I knew we were going to be in a locker room, and I honestly never saw it. But I know we won it last year for a fact, and it was fun.
4: That is, I believe that 100%. Not because it's Kurt, but these coaches in general are so tunnel-focused when it's game day, when they have a task at hand. They are so laser focused on what they have to do. I don't know if you saw this tweet that went viral. Somebody posted like what the Patriots were doing with the scoreboard during opposite team, when the other team was kicking a field goal. They would put on the scoreboard goalposts that were not aligned with the goalposts in the field, and it would confuse them. I hit up a bunch of NFL kickers. I was like, have you ever noticed this? And they're like, I've never seen that in my life. I don't even see my holder. I'm so locked in with what I'm doing and what I need to see. I don't see anything else. Kurt doesn't give a damn. He was there. He knows he won. It's time to beat North Texas right now.
3: And especially for him, who I do believe does not search for recognition. I don't think he searches for validation from anybody. So the banner, that's great. And that's part of the, the thing about Kurt Cignetti is like there's a legend already. The legend of Kirk Cignetti taking the Indiana Hoosiers to go win a national championship. Now, that legend will continue to grow, and they will continue to add to it. But that's part of when you discuss legacy coaches, right? Like, we've talked a lot about Dabo Swinney here on the show and just what he's meant to Clemson. He built that legend. Now, is that legend maybe coming to an end? Or are they kind of sick of it? Sure. But, like, for Indiana and the legend of Kirk Cignetti, he's only going to add to it. Kind of what he started with in the other soundbite was everybody's still partying. Everybody's still, they're still 100% in the honeymoon phase about this with Indiana. And for as long as they had been so bad, I think this honeymoon phase is going to last a lot longer than people think.
4: And they're not exactly going to hold him to this wild standard in Indiana to where you have to be nationally competitive every single year. It's just going to be who he is. And the fact he spoke it into fruition is what people love the most. People hate guys that talk a big game and don't walk it. He talked such a big game. He smack talked about Purdue and Ohio State at the basketball game. And then he went out and won. Not beat them. Won the whole stinking thing. That's just crazy, and it's so awesome. People are like, yes, they root for that.
3: It is a lot of fun, and again, backing it up at a place like Indiana, that certainly tells you something. 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Coming up, is it finally their year? They play tonight. 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
21: I'm Chad Ryder. NFL owners have approved a new four-year contract for Commissioner Roger Goodell that runs through the 2030 season. Week one of college football wrapping up today. The only game this week to feature a pair of ranked teams matching up is tonight in Nashville. Number 9 Ole Miss taking on 24th ranked Louisville. One question for the Rebels this season: how will star quarterback Trinidad Chambliss play under a new offensive coordinator and John David Baker, ESPN college football analyst Kirk Herbstreit?
22: We coached all year in 25 at ECU, but when Lane and his staff left, even though Charlie Weiss stayed, some of the other assistants left. John David Baker came, even though he coached all year at ECU, and he was coaching in those playoff games. He's now taken over as the offensive coordinator. So I'm very excited to see Trinidad Chambliss in Nashville without Charlie Weiss Jr., with John David Baker, to see, is it business as usual? No problem. Turnkey, it's Trinidad Chambliss, no problem. Or does it feel a little bit different without Charlie Weiss Jr.? I think that's a massive factor in this game.
21: And Ole Miss versus Louisville is on ESPN Radio, the app, ABC TV, with coverage starting at 7 Eastern tonight. Tennis, fourth round of the U.S. Open, and second-seeded Carlos Alcaraz takes the first set 6-4, facing 20th-seeded American Tommy Paul. You can watch the match on ESPN. Earlier, women's top seed Aryna Sabalenka, straight sets winner over American Taylor Townsend. Baseball, Pete Crow-Armstrong has hit his 40th home run of the season. A solo shot, Cubs and Marlins tied at 3 in the fifth in Miami.
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1: A lot of eyes going to fall on South Bend, Indiana, the Notre Dame Fighting Irish this season. They missed out on the college football playoff a year ago. They sit out of their bowl game. They have a contract that says they need to make it this year. If they're a certain place in the rankings, they got it on lock. Well, what does Marcus Freeman and his crew have? We'll find out when they kick off their season tonight. It's Game Day right here on ESPN Radio, ESPN App, Sirius XM Channel 80, presented by Progressive Insurance. He's Will Kunkel. I'm Matt Fontana. It is a funny thing to joke about, Will. Like, yes, Notre Dame literally has it written in a contract that if they finish in the top 12 of the rankings, they are required to be in the playoff. Like, it's just the age-old debate. Join a conference or, you know, finally get on board. And Notre Dame is the independent trying to do it. Now, that being said, I would be shocked by the end of the year for even having that conversation, because I feel like Notre Dame 100% should punch their own ticket to the college football playoff this season.
2: Yeah, why would they ever join anything? They can have a contract that says, hey, top 12, good, in. No other team can guarantee their spot in the college football playoffs like that, and the revenue they get from their TV deal. I think this is the year that, you know, that they're a serious, like a true college football title contender. I didn't realize this, but CJ Carr is actually the first quarterback to return to Notre Dame as a starter for his second season since Ian Book did it in 2020.
1: Wow.
2: Which is nuts, because you're just bringing guys in and out consistently. I also look at their schedule and say, all right, this is kind of like Louisville. They don't have that many opportunities to prove that they are good, although they start ahead of Louisville as number six in the nation. Is it number six in the nation? Or what are they?
1: Four? I think that might be. Well, it depends.
2: They're top five in the nation.
1: Yeah.
2: Let's go with that. They're ranked really high, which is why I hate the preseason rankings, because falling out of them is so freaking hard. So Notre Dame, they have a schedule where if they lose a game or two, they might just absolutely be done and they'll play themselves out of it, but it's going to be a very easy schedule. But they also have just enough on the schedule with Miami, BYU, and SMU to prove, like, hey, no, we belong top 12, we're good, we get an opportunity. But to your point, I do think by the end of the season, they will have proven that they are a good football team and they'll be in no problem.
1: Notre Dame 4 in the AP and then 5 in the coaches poll. So, I mean, 4 or 5, you know, either one, they're certainly there. And they do start tonight against a Wisconsin team. For that one, head over to DraftKings on that one. That is Notre Dame -20.5 in that one tonight. So I would, again, assume there wouldn't be a huge one. But this one at Lambeau, too. It's not in South Bend, by the way. It is in Lambeau. So that'll be quite the scene tonight to sit on down and watch that game. And I just think this has to be their year, certainly with CJ Carr returning, like you said. They also a team that returned so much. They got some in the portal. They got Mylon Graham from Ohio State as a big transfer in the wide receiving corps to help. They're going to have to replace Jeremiah Love and Jadarian Price, which is a huge ass there. But when you have CJ Carr and you have arguably one of the best defensive players in football, potentially the best defensive back in Leonard Moore in that secondary, with that schedule, again, I think this is an easy path for Notre Dame. And I got to tell you, Will, maybe putting a little ahead of it here, just looking at it, I only see one, maybe two losses on this schedule for Notre Dame. And if that's the case, 10-2, I don't think there's any way that they're not in that top 12 and in the college football playoff this year.
2: But they always seem to have that little bit of, you know, Chris Berman rumble, bumble, stumble game. Remember NIU, they lost 16-14 back in 2024, that was. So they always kind of, because it's hard to get up for every game all the time when it's Purdue, and get up and get hyped for Stanford, get up and get hyped for Boston College. Like, it's hard to play Rice and get all ramped up. I do think, though, with all the returners that they have, and Marcus Freeman still being there, and the expectations that they have in South Bend. But the returning part, I think, is key, because they realize we can't screw around. Look at what happened to us last year. Now, maybe the built-in contract situation with being top 12 eases that, but I think that they come out with a vengeance, man, against some teams, and some teams are going to take it on the chin unnecessarily, because Notre Dame has no wiggle room to lose a bad game.
1: And it does kind of, in a way, start with CJ Carr. There is a lot of hype around him. There's a lot of excitement, not even just being in college, but for the NFL draft, some people think there's a chance at the end. He is the best of all of these quarterbacks with Arch and Darian Mensah and Julian Sain and Dante Moore. There are people that I know that are on the soapbox saying, no, it's going to be CJ Carr when it's all said and done as the best one. It's game day here on ESPN Radio, ESPN app. He's Will Kunkel, I'm Matt Fontana. So speaking of CJ Carr, let's hear from Mike Golic Sr., SoFi Notre Dame Radio Network, and of course co-host of the Golics, which you can hear right on here on ESPN Radio. He was on the best week ever. It's Mike Golic Sr. talking about why he thinks CJ Carr is so special.
3: I mean, just his poise in the pocket. I mean, from the neck up, he's incredible in making reads. And obviously, he's physically gifted, whether standing in the pocket or on the move. He has just matured at a very, very, very quick trajectory up. And Mike Denbrock, the offensive coordinator, and CJ have such a great relationship working. And the wide receiver room, I talked about depth on defense. It's depth on offense with a returning group, and they went out in the portal. Notre Dame doesn't major in the portal, but they minor in the portal in the spots that they need, and they have some well-needed depth at the wide receiver position to help CJ. But he is truly, truly a leader on that team.
2: You know, we don't really live in this world in college football for whatever reason, but the backup quarterback is huge in the NFL. It was huge for Florida State when they lost their man a couple of years ago and they missed the playoffs because of that. The only thing that really is going to stop them is not only, of course, if they lose CJ Carr because he's that good, they have three freshmen behind him. Mm-hmm. So they don't have anybody to really even turn to keep this thing on the track. So you have to protect CJ Carr this season first and foremost, because that's your ticket right there.
1: Yeah, and that's, I think, like most team, obviously, if you lose your starter, you're probably going to be hurt with your chances to make it. But, you know, the pressure on Marcus Freeman, I think, of having, like, yes, you do have CJ Carr, and I get that you lose Jermaine Love and Jadarian Price, which I think is going to be a huge part of this offense. But to kind of Michael Senior's point, they didn't major in the transfer portal, but they go out and they get Mylon Graham, which I think is a huge one there. Bryce Young, I think, has been there for a couple of years now, but he transferred in, if I'm not mistaken. Like, they just plugged a few holes that were just so important to get. They did it, and that's just, you have the quarterback. I know they have the quarterback. I do think they have the good skill position players and a solid defense. You would sit there and say, what's left, Marcus Freeman? You got almost everything that you're looking to get. What else can we go try to figure out? I do think the clock is ticking. And Keon Keeley is who I was thinking of, actually, the Alabama edge rushers, Keon Keeley, that he's there now. But you almost got everything. Eventually, this is going to start falling back on Marcus Freeman.
2: And the good thing for Marcus Freeman is he's always going to be in demand somewhere. So whether it falls back on him or not, like, then okay, fine, so be it. But it's in regards to protecting CJ Carr, I was looking at some of their offensive linemen. Ashton Craig has an ACL injury. There are some injuries up front for this offensive line. So again, protect CJ Carr at all costs. But I'm excited to watch what he does in this offense and see what he can do. It's going to be fun to watching every quarterback that's in this Heisman race this year, but also where do they slot going into the draft next season? Yeah. I don't remember a college quarterback class that is this highly regarded than this deep. I mean, the deepness, and there's discussion of who's number one, and it goes down to like number five or six, and it's all reasonable conversation.
1: And I think first round reasonable conversation for five or six. I mean, a couple years ago, you had the Jaden Daniels, Drake May, you had Bo Nix. Like right now, McCarthy and Penix seem to be the two kind of out of that mix, but you had five. You had the year of Baker Mayfield, Sam Darnold, Josh Rosen, Josh Allen, Lamar Jackson. Like it is setting up to be something like that. And I think you're so right, too, where it's going to be the beauty and the behold of the eye. I'm
2: nailed
1: saying
2: it.
1: You got it. You know what I'm saying here. Beauty is in the eye of the beholder on which quarterback you're going to look for, right? Here's Arch and Dante Moore, these big hulking guys with a good release. Like, here's CJ Carr. Here's Darian Mensah. Here's Julian Sain. It's all these different pieces of what a team's going to look for. And you're right. That's the draft. Let's just even sit here. Could you imagine five of those guys just making the college football playoff? I mean, we're already going to get Arch and Julian Sain against each other next week. You're going to have Dante Moore against Julian Sain for Ohio State. You're going to have Darian Mensah with some big games coming up. But, you know, that is on. And CJ Carr, again, they have Miami this year, if I'm not mistaken, right? And I think that's going to be probably one of their biggest games, if not their biggest game. But you're kind of lacking that a little bit for CJ Carr. How that maybe hurts or helps his evaluation, I don't know. But it's something to keep an eye on here. Coming up, it's time for a wake-up call. It's game day right here on ESPN Radio and the ESPN app.
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0: Be here to defend the Central when the Brewers host the Cubs starting on Labor Day, Monday, September 7th through Wednesday the 9th. 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
8: College football well underway. A couple of games tonight, a couple yesterday that came down to the wire. It's game day right here on ESPN Radio, ESPN app, SiriusXM Channel 80, presented by Progressive Insurance. I'm Matt Fontana. He is Will Kunkel with you this afternoon. This early in the college season, you're always kind of like, oh yeah, you know, the tune-up games, and you'll get your close matchups and some games that are pretty solid. But for the most part, when you see big teams yesterday, like, oh, you know, that shouldn't be a problem. Well, there's a couple that sat there, not even just Michigan, that go, we might want to check ourselves before we get ready to go for next week. So let's start with one of the, I got to tell you, this play was so crazy on the final one between Baylor and Auburn. It comes down to the final play. Tight end gets the ball in the flat from DJ Lagway. It was Matthew Kloffenstein for Baylor. He falls in the end zone on a two-point conversion that would have won them the game. Ball doesn't cross the line. This was not like the Michigan situation, right? Well, like, it was clear. The ball never did cross the line. But literally a game-saving tackle. But for maybe an opportunity here for Auburn to sit there and say, okay, who are we and what did we almost let happen here?
9: Eric Winters was the dude that made that tackle.
8: Yeah,
9: and
8: yeah.
9: It was a form, head up, eyes to the sky, wrap up and drive him in the ground type tackle. It was a perfect tackle. It was so well executed. And no one, I don't haven't seen a lot of people talk about this. DJ Lagway, it was a bad throw. He threw the ball about a foot behind his tight end, Kloffenstein, to where he had to turn and get it, versus if he throws it in front of him, he walks into the end zone and it's a touchdown. And Lagway had himself, I mean, he played a good game. Just in that moment, it just was not the throw that he needed to make. And it's literally a game of inches. It comes down to those plays. And whether it's the NFL or in college, when you're playing a one possession game, it's the smallest minute thing that you think isn't going to make a big deal. And that ball placement by DJ Lagway wasn't perfect and it wasn't good enough. And what a great play by Winters to make that tackle.
8: It was. And a lot, I got to shout out DJ Lagway too, because when he was at Florida, I really thought he was going to be part of the turnaround there with Billy Napier. That didn't happen. He transfers out, and there were some people that are going to watch him at Baylor and kind of go, was that DJ Lagway or was that Florida that was the real problem? But I guess in that standpoint, I'm not totally shocked to see that Baylor put up that fight against Auburn, because I got to tell you, well, I look at this Auburn program. Here's the craziest thing to me. So it doesn't seem like we're that far removed, right, from Gus Malzahn with Cam Newton and winning national championships, right? Since Gus Malzahn left,

0: have had in 6 years, six different coaches. Now, some of them were interim. Kevin Steele, Cadillac Williams, and last year DJ Durkin, they were all interim. But just think about that statement alone. In 6 years, you've had to name three different interim coaches. Brian Harrison never worked. Hugh Freeze, dude, I'm going to get thrown off the air if we start talking about Hugh Freeze because that was just stupid. Hey, free piece of advice to universities out there. Don't hire Hugh Freeze. Just don't do it. All right? Bad idea. And Golish is there now. He comes from South Florida, if I'm not mistaken, where he was the head coach. You know, we'll see. But it's just crazy to see, like, that fall so fast for Auburn. Preseason not even ranked. Like, I think football is better when Auburn is good. I just do.
1: I think so, too, because it makes the Iron Bowl that much more better and no, more relevant. I mean, this is it's a one-sided rivalry kind of in general ever since 2008. Like, Alabama has dominated since 2008. Auburn has four wins. Alabama is on a different playing level than Auburn, and I know people are going to get ticked off about that. It is what it is. Auburn also has that drama and the messiness and the grossness of the coaching process and trying to figure it all out, and they're trying to compete with the big boys, and they're not even really that close in it. So when they drop off hard. And I think that's an element of playing in the SEC, that when you drop off, you can't hide in the middle because the top is excellent. The middle is pretty freaking good, too. And when you get buried, then, like, forget about it and try rebuilding it. When you can't get the guy as your head coach and you have no stability and you don't have a culture, it's that much more difficult to do it in the SEC because you're doing it while they're trying to dunk you underwater at the same time you're trying to catch air.
0: They had 10 of their 11 starters last night or yesterday were transfers. That's how you got to do it now. And they're trying to reshape this program, get the pieces in that you want to see. And again, I hope they kind of get there as they work through it with Alex Golish, who's now the head coach. I did want to hear the other side of it for Baylor because they came down. They could have kicked the extra point. They decided to go for two. They got the pass completed to our point, you know, to your point earlier. Well, a little bit better from DJ Lagway's probably in. Let's hear from Dave Arenado, who's the head coach at Baylor, who's been crazy too. I'm like, man, how long has he been at Baylor? He's been there forever. He talks about the decision to go for two.
2: I thought he was in. Yeah, I thought, you know, obviously when you hear the call, you know what the play is. And so you're thinking, you're watching for it and you see it. And I'm thinking it's a touchdown or it's points. And for it not to be just sucks. But yeah, there is no hesitation with that. You know, we referenced the book and the book said to go for it. But that it wasn't so much that. It was more of we had so many guys that were just doing everything they can to try to push through and close this game out. I just didn't feel playing longer was going to benefit us.
1: I think that's part of it. Is like you are 2 yards away. If you told me coming in the game, you're 2 yards away from winning this game. Let's go. Let's take
0: it. Go win the game or don't.
1: Great play call. Great play design. It wasn't executed properly by DJ Lagway. That's what it comes down to. And it, you know, football is this consummate team sport. It takes the play design. It takes the play caller at the right time and the players to execute it on the field. And they had 4 or 5. They just didn't have the execution from the quarterback with the perfect ball placement. And Winters makes the great cut or makes the great play on his side on the defense. So, you know, it's just kind of it. That's where you want to see. You know, you don't want to see the heartbreak per se, but that's how you want to see a team win and lose. It's like, we made a play. They also made a play, and that's how it was decided versus what happened in Ann Arbor is we made a play. We won. It was stolen and ripped away from us. I love the call to go for two, go out there, try to win it, and I think it was the right play call. And I think it's also one of those things where you have an identity. You lean on an identity in the biggest moment. Yet, it just didn't work out because you didn't have 100% of the execution.
0: I think a big year for Dave Arenado as well down there in Baylor. It's his 7th year. He's not finished ranked since 2021. That was his 2nd year there. They only have 3 bowl appearances, by the way, and they're only 1-2 in those bowl games, too. So I think a big year coming up for him as well. It's game day here on ESPN Radio. Matt Fontanese, Will Kunkel. To the other game that was maybe a little bit of a eye-opener was the Oregon matchup as they took on Boise State. Dante Moore did throw 3 touchdowns. Jordan Davison rushed for a touchdown, but this only did come down to a 1-score game, and Boise State gave them everything they could. They were leading at half, 17-14. Oregon escapes. Do you think that says anything about

0: Dan Lanning or his crew, or hey, Boise State's nobody to sleep on here.
1: I think Boise State looked really good. I watched that game start to finish. I thought they played cleaner. I thought they were more, they were coached better than Oregon. Oregon was kind of not like sleepwalking through it, but
0: that's what it looked like. Yeah.
1: They weren't forcing their will on Boise State, where they have the better players, but you got to go out there and make it happen. You just can't roll the ball out there and say, hey, we're going to win this game because of Oregon. Now, eventually it happened. But I still, like, they escaped. They escaped and stole that win in a good way from Boise State. But, Boise State, man, I thought they looked really good. They were coached really well, and I think they're going to be in it in conversations because they have a very easy schedule in what is now called the Pac-12 to be relevant in the playoffs.
0: And it just seemed like a non-Dan Lanning type of team game. Like, they had 9 or 10 penalties for 90 yards. Boise State had 25. The only turnover in the game was a fumble that Oregon lost. Let's hear from Dan Lanning after the game, and he spoke exactly about those issues that they had.
2: You know, some mistakes happen, and they're going to happen. Some of them are discipline penalties. You know, to have, multiple post-snap penalties, those are the things that can't happen, right? Bear had one, right? Peyton Woodyard had one. That's where you're given free opportunities. They're kicking off from the 50-yard line and have a chance to flip the field. Right, we give them a first down to move the ball in the red area, when we have an opportunity for a stop. So those are the things that absolutely have to be eliminated. And then you saw some different faces in there, some guys that never got to experience a game in Autzen, but they have to be prepared for that. And I thought they handled that on their side better than we did. So there's going to be some cleanup there.
1: Yeah, this is one of those games where if you look at the box score, you're like, oh, yeah, Oregon did exactly what they're supposed to do. And then you realize, those penalties kind of canceled out a lot of that work.
0: It did, and it was just the first game of the year. You know, sometimes coaches will tell you, we like that game that's a little bit of a presser or one that you want your starters to be out. You know, for Oregon, they go off to Oklahoma State, who's not quite the same Oklahoma State. They'll have USC in a couple of weeks, but they're again, another team. They've got Ohio State and Michigan back-to-back, but that's not until November. So that's sometimes maybe what Dan Lanning is looking for with his squad. Keep him in tune. Make sure everything is all good to go, knowing your biggest games are going to be coming later in the year. But another team that I have zero question, zero debate about, the Oregon Ducks will be in the college football playoff. I think the Big Ten has a shot to get 4 teams in the college football playoff.
1: Northwestern.
0: We'll see. Yeah, they'll be one of them. I love it for it. Coming up, we'll set the stage here on game day.
3: 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The America League Central takes center stage as the Minnesota Twins fight for a spot in the postseason. They're in Chicago to face the first-place White Sox.
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22: I'm John Ryder. NFL Commissioner Roger Goodell has agreed to a new four-year contract that runs through the 2030 season. Week one of college football finishing up today. It includes an ACC-SEC clash tonight in Nashville. The only matchup of ranked teams facing off in week one. Number 9 Ole Miss take on number 24 Louisville on ESPN Radio and the app. And you can watch it on ABC. Coverage starting at 7 Eastern. Fourth-ranked Notre Dame opens their season tonight in Green Bay, facing Wisconsin at Lambeau Field. The Irish finished last year's regular season in a 10-game winning streak, but missed out making the playoff. ESPN's Chris Fowler thinks not only is Notre Dame a playoff contender, but could win a national title.
23: They're automatically in the bracket if they finish in the top 12. It would stun me if they weren't in the top 12 at the end of the regular season. It would take at least two losses, I think, to knock them out of it.
24: Okay.
23: So then what do you do once the bracket unfolds? That's the reality. That's what Mendoza could do last year. Yeah, they were the top seed, but they had to perform under pressure. If Notre Dame can do that, I think they're well set up to win a championship.
22: Chris Fowler on First Take. On the baseball scoreboard, the Braves and Phillies knotted at 4 in the 7th. Ronald Acuna, game-time 3-run homer in the 8th. And Kyle Schwarber slugging a solo shot for the Phillies as Major League leading 42nd. Pirates clanking the Angels 1-0 in the 7th. Paul Skeens going 5 in the 3rd, scoreless with 2 strikeouts. Red Sox going for the 4-game sweep at Camden Yards, and they lead the Orioles 3-1 in the 7th. Boston rookie Peyton Tolia struck out 12. Marlins hammering the Cubs 8-3 in the 6th in Miami. Tigers and Guardians tied at 2 in the 7th in Cleveland.
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0: As we get ready to go for a couple of marquee matchups tonight, college football rolling right on. It's game day right here on ESPN Radio, the ESPN app, and Sirius XM Channel 80, presented by Progressive Insurance. I'm Matt Fontana. He's Will Kunkel, and we're so excited to be joined by Mark Schlabaugh, ESPN college football reporter, joining us here on game day. Mark, really appreciate your time. And, you know, we had a crazy slate of games yesterday. It's so fun that we get college football again tonight. With two pretty big games. I want to start with the Ole Miss-Louisville game for you tonight. What are you looking at for Ole Miss as they start this Pete Golding era and trying to kind of move past all the stories with Lane Kiffin and how last season kind of ended?
26: Yeah, really just what kind of edge do they have? Because it seemed like in the playoffs last year after Lane left and Pete Golding took over, they kind of had this huge chip on their shoulder, us against the world. And it really worked for them. And now that Pete's the full-time guy, do they have that same sort of swagger to them, same sort of edge? I think they got two of the best players in the SEC in the country, and Trinidad Chambliss and Kawan Lacy. He went into the portal really heavy to try to rebuild that defense. So those are the main things I'm looking at.
27: What about on the other side of the field there, Mark, the Louisville? Are they a legit contender? Or are they one of those teams that we're all trying to be sneaky smart about and predict the future when in reality, you know, they're bottom echelon of the country's football teams?
26: Yeah, you know, it seems like they're always guaranteed to win 8 or 9 games under Jeff Brohm. Can they take that next step? You know, he went into the portal, got Trey Richardson out of Vanderbilt, who's going to be playing here in Nashville tonight, and that dude can absolutely fly. I know Kirby Smart, a bunch of guys wanted him. Got one of the best backs in the country in Isaac Brown. Brought in Keenholz, the backup from Ohio State last year, who lost a close battle with Julian Sain, but he was one of the top, you know, prospects coming out of high school. So, yeah, I think, what is it, a 6.5-point spread? He's been really, really good, Brohm has, even at Purdue, when he's a big underdog of 7 points or more. I think he's 10-4 in those games since 2018. So I think it'll be competitive.
0: Talking with Mark Schlabaugh, ESPN College football reporter here on Game Day. To the other game tonight, Mark, we're talking Notre Dame, and they have a big one against Wisconsin. They're up at Lambeau. They're 20-point favorites. But just overall, on Notre Dame, the pressure on Marcus Freeman this year, even known that there's a contract that says they got to make it if they're in the certain rankings and things like that. But you got C.J. Carr. You have an elite quarterback. How much do you think this is going to fall on Marcus Freeman? How much pressure do you think there is on Notre Dame this year to make a run?
26: I mean, there's always pressure on the Notre Dame coach, but at the same time, he's done a really good job building that program. They're recruiting at an elite level now. You know, I think he's got one of the top one or two classes in the country for 2027 that he's put together, according to ESPN's rankings. You know, for Notre Dame, just getting rid of the taste of the way last season ended. I mean, they basically quit, you know, if we're being frank. After being left out of the playoff, they didn't want to play in a bowl game. Not a good look, you know, especially for a place like Notre Dame. But I got a ton of respect for Marcus Freeman as a coach. Took him to the national championship game a couple of years ago. You know, just got to replace the two running backs. Williams and Love were so good. And they got a guy that's probably going to be the bell cow, but a couple, you know, an injury on the offensive line, I think. But and they've moved some guys around. Guys were coming back from injury, so I don't think they'll get much of a fight from Wisconsin.
27: Overview from last night, just chaos galore. Like I've kind of made the argument that it's drama is good drama. It's college football. That's kind of what makes it beautiful. Do you think a night like last night is good for the sport or bad for the sport when you have so many, like, questions surrounding officiating and things like that?
26: Yeah, it's never good when there's officials deciding something at the end. You know, I'm not a conspiracy theorist. I'm buying the Big Ten's explanation that the NBC feed wasn't synced with the feed they use, but it's just unfortunate. I mean, Western Michigan didn't lose the game because of officiating. They lost the game because they didn't bat down one more pass. But certainly people around the country are scratching their heads and wondering if Michigan got the benefit of the doubt from Big Ten officials in the league. There's no question about it.
0: Great stuff. Mark Schlabaugh, ESPN college football reporter. He'll be at that Ole Miss Louisville game tonight. Enjoy it, and we'll be following along for all the coverage.
26: Thank you, sir. Y'all have a good weekend.
0: Yeah, you too. There he goes, Mark Schlabaugh. And yeah, that pressure, I think he's right when he talks about that pressure always being on Marcus Freeman and Notre Dame, but I just think it is a little different when you've got a player like C.J. Carr back. Again, you just want to take advantage when you have those teams. And returning, again, missing the two big running backs, but they did return a lot of those guys from a team that was knocking on the door of a college football playoff last year.
27: And to that same type of mindset, Steve Sarkisian, I believe, in this offseason said something to the effect of, I don't want to be the coach that didn't win a national championship with Arch Manning. So it's a blessing and a curse. Like, I got the great quarterback. Okay, well, now you better go win the whole thing, especially when you're spending $40, $50 million on a roster. You've got all the guys that you wanted, and we're paying them. It's coming out of the booster's pocket, so the pressure's on you. And that's why I say the Steve Sarkisian conversation of, if he's on the hot seat, like, he's not right now. Yeah. But if he doesn't go to the playoffs for back-to-back seasons, Buddy Garrity's going to be like, oh, that's my roster, dude. I bought those players. You are gone because I'm the one that supplies the roster. You don't have to recruit anymore. You're not doing the recruiting. You're doing the signing. I do signing of the check, and you just hand it over.
0: And the in-game coaching is certainly a part of that, too, where some of that's fallen on Sark, you know, down there in Texas. Marcus Freeman, like, does he have some bad losses on his resume? Sure, but what coach that's been doing it for 5 years at a level like that isn't going to have a couple? I do think there is a little bit more of looking. They've made the playoff before. They've had it, but this is just – it's crazy to say because they – did they make it in 2024? I should know this, but they missed last year. But, like, it just seems like it's been so long since – I'll tell you this. Since they've at least had a run towards a national championship, they made it the 1 year when it was four – but you just kind of expected. They made it in 2020 under Brian Kelly. They got to the college football semifinal. And then in 2024, that's right, they lost in the semifinal as well under Marcus Freeman. They go 10-2 last year, and they get left out. So
27: right, that was the year they beat Indiana in the opening round, like the high hello of Kurt Cignetti, right?
0: Right. I think you're right. Hang on, let me click. Yep, they beat him. They beat him 27-17 as the 5 seed. So they beat Indiana to go on. And then in the quarterfinals – they beat Georgia as a 5 seed to the 2 seed. They get to the semifinals, and then they beat Penn State, and then they lost to Ohio State in the national championship.
27: That's right. the blessing and the curse of schools like Texas and Notre Dame and Alabama is if you're not at the top of the top of the top, you're kind of laughed at because it's like, oh, yeah, Texas is back. Meanwhile, they're losing in the semifinals. Mm-hmm. Oh, yeah, Notre Dame's back. Meanwhile, they're in the playoffs. They're just not winning the national championship. But that's what's expected, and that's when you're spending that type of money. You need to get it done at least time and time again, a few times here. That's why Dabo is still alive in Clemson because he's actually climbed that hill and conquered it.
0: And what's your follow-up, too, right? You've climbed it once. There's always the hope that you can climb it again, but you just got to remind people you still know how to do it and still can get it done. Coming up, year one. This is Game Day on ESPN Radio and the ESPN app.
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3: Well, a new season of college football isn't just about new players on new teams. It's new head coaches on some new teams. Which of the first-year head coaches are we the most confident in? He's Will Kunkel. I'm Matt Fontana here on Game Day ESPN Radio, the ESPN app, and SiriusXM Channel 80. We get all the coach movie. And I guess it's funny, Will, because I can't think of a better word, but you watch, like, Matt Campbell at Penn State. He's one of them. And they're like, you know, he brought 60 guys from Iowa State. Like, who was the other one that I was just... Oh, Oklahoma State. Oklahoma State, how many guys he brought from North Texas, right? And you're just... I get it that this guy recruited you and you feel good about it and you want to continue your career with them, but that was Eric Morris, who's now at Oklahoma State. He left North Texas. He obviously brought Drew Mestemaker, who's a big name and a potential prospect for the NFL draft, but he brought, like... 40 guys with him over in the transfer portal. So here's the list of first-year head coaches on ours that we're going to rank or at least discuss who we're most confident in post-week one. So we start James Franklin, who is now at Virginia Tech, Lane Kiffin, which we discussed at LSU, Alex Golesh at Auburn, John Summerall, who's now in Florida, Kyle Winningham's up in Michigan, the aforementioned Matt Campbell, who is at Penn State, and... a former Northwestern head coach, Pat Fitzgerald, who is at Michigan State now, with some of the drama behind him. Will, I throw it to you. James Franklin, Lane Kiffin, Alex Golesh, Summerall, Kyle Winningham, Matt Campbell, Pat Fitzgerald. You pick one. Which one are you feeling the best about?
4: I think it all has to do with perspective when you have this conversation, because they're not all in the same playing field. They're not all chasing the same goal. Lane Kiffin is chasing a national championship. Pat Fitzgerald is trying to get back into the game and put Michigan State back into relevancy. Kyle Whittingham is trying to fix a program that went through one of the most embarrassing off seasons that we've seen in a long time. James Franklin is trying to get the magic back since Shane Beamer left at Virginia Tech, which, by the way, when that song dropped and their entrance hit with AC/DC. Oh, my gosh. That is one of the most electric. Like, I had chills this morning listening to that video about 20 hours later. So I think that, like, the answer correlates to, one, what's the perspective and the goal that you're trying to achieve? And also, what kind of money are you working with? Because I like what Matt Campbell's got at Penn State. But Lane Kiffin spending nearly $50 million and what they just did week one against Clemson, it's got to be Lane Kiffin. And everywhere he's gone, yes, he has drama. Yes, he's an issue. No, I don't really want my kid around him. But he's a damn good football coach, and he proved it again last night.
3: For sure. My most confident, I mean, again, I do think it is Lane Kiffin, but we'll set him aside for a second. It's got to be Matt Campbell. Mm-hmm. And I know that just bringing a bunch of guys from Iowa State is not necessarily the answer, but the belief about him is like that raw. What I think people were getting really upset about James Franklin at Penn State was this. Yeah, he could recruit. I mean, look at the NFL stars that he turned out. It wasn't a talent problem. I think it was a game day problem. And I don't know if there's a better game day coach that was available than Matt Campbell. And getting the most out of his players that he got at Iowa State. Now, this year of that transition of, yes, I'm just going to bring Rocco Becht and all these guys that I know to bring him here. But eventually, once you get the money behind Penn State and get the recruiting going, I don't think it's going to stop about Matt Campbell getting the most out of his guys. So, again, I'm with you. I think it's Lane Kiffin that's probably in the best spot you feel the best about. But I do like Matt Campbell there. All right, now we're going to flip it. Of the first-year head coaches, which one do you think has the bleakest outlook after a game?
4: Oh, gosh. I mean, Kyle Whittingham, I think, is the answer.
3: That's the answer. Yeah.
4: And I don't think it has anything to do with him. It's you're working uphill against an athletic department that seems to have some pretty low standards in regards to how they handle themselves. He has to work through that. They have a lack of talent.

0: They're paying a quarterback in Bryce Underwood that is making somewhere between $10 and $12 million to be pretty not good. He just wasn't very good. I know he had the big throw last night that kind of saved his bacon, but he played a very poor game, especially for a guy making $12 million. There's just a lot working against him. I hope it works out for him because he seems like a great dude. But, man, I don't envy the situation that he's in regards to trying to make Michigan with some antsy fans a good football team again.
1: Whittingham is my answer, too, because you are – trying to just be the Band-Aid, right? I don't think he's going to get Michigan back to relevance. There's people out there that feel like Michigan is some sneaky playoff team. They are not. I have to admit my bias. I'm from Ohio. My wife graduated from Ohio State, and I don't like Michigan. So that all being said, and push that aside, they're not going to be in this conversation. They just won't. Now, you got to look at it from this standpoint of Michigan. You did the right hire of a guy that's going to be able to handle this transition period and handle tough press conferences and tough questions. And most of that maybe is behind you at this point, but it'll continue to rear its ugly head if you're not winning. All that aside, is he the long-term man? He almost can't be, right? He's had his career. I don't know how much longer he can coach. So you got to wonder, do you even put all those pressure on him or just say, dude, get us to the next 3 years so we can move past this. Get us some good recruiting classes in here, and we'll try to redo this in a couple of years with another head coach. So I agree with Whittingham. Now, as much as our fabulous producer, Josh Kapke, is going to be upset about this, John Summerall is one for me at Florida that I just go, Now, they completely dominated their game yesterday. It's not about them beating up on, I think it was Florida Atlantic yesterday. It's not so much that. It is just more of 2 years at Tulane, 2 years at Troy. He had all that great success. I know he got Tulane into the college football playoff last year. That's just such a fast, meteoric rise that I worry about those.
0: And those are hard, man.
1: Yeah.
0: Those are super hard. I couldn't agree with you more. He took over a Willie Fritz program who he really built Tulane there, and then he took over him and rode those coattails, for lack of a better term, a little bit to get them into the playoffs, and he had success. But we've seen guys it reminds me of Joe Brady when he was a passing game coordinator at LSU, and then all of a sudden he was the OC of the NFL Carolina Panthers, and it flamed out pretty quickly, didn't go well. You got to get your scars. You got to earn where you are. I'm all for the quick rise. Like, go for it. Go be great. But it's very, very hard to do that and maintain success.
1: And especially with a Florida team that's got a lot of pressure on them because it's just been so mismanaged now for just such a long time. And Florida's another one of those teams where, trust me, I'm not a Florida Gators fan by any stretch of the imagination, but I know football is better when Florida is good. There's just some programs that are, I guess, blue blood, for lack of a better term, or just positive. It's just good when Florida is good. It's better for football when they're good. And we ran through the team, or Auburn. We're talking about Auburn, where they had like six coaches in the last 6 years and three interim. It's pretty much been the same. It's a little longer going all the way back. So Will Muschamp left there in 2014, which I'm not even saying he's like a great example. Like Urban Meyer left in 2010, right? National champion. Okay. So that's 15 years. Will Muschamp with one interim of DJ Durkin. Jim McElwain was not good. Interim Randy Shannon. Dan Mullen, which was the longest tenured of the recent ones, he got fired in 2021. Billy Napier got a couple of years. He got let go midway through last year. Like, they have just been chewing up and spitting out coaches for the past decade plus. And it's a program like Florida that should have every asset and resource available to them. It's just they continue to make bad hires, which, right or wrong, kind of makes me look at John Summerall and go, well, if they picked you and they've not been good at picking head coaches, I don't know if I like this very much.
0: Which is kind of crazy to then look at Penn State, because they really mismanaged that search.
1: Oh, yeah.
0: And fell into Matt Campbell.
1: Correct.
0: And you're like,
1: 100%.
0: Oh, my gosh. Yes. Yeah. And I covered Matt Campbell, so I know him from Toledo. You made the best point with him of he squeezes the most talent that he has out of the players he gets. Mm-hmm. And he had talent at UT at Toledo where they don't get talent. He was able to get guys that went to the NFL and made moves, and he did the same thing at Iowa State. And now he's finally at a place where he's got the dollars to play with, and he's a football guy. The next thing for him is, can he be the CEO baby-kissing, handshaking guy that you have to be, that Mac Brown was so good at Texas that they couldn't replace, whether it was Charlie Strong or Tom Herman. They may have found their guy in Sark. Like, it's a double-duty job to say, oh, my gosh, thank you so much for your money. Now I got to go coach a football team.
1: And the other part of this with coaches getting moved around so much is, as it's been in college football for a long time, these payouts – everybody joked about, you know, Brian Kelly and then what LSU was spending. That is also not sustainable. As we sit here and we talk so much about the NIL money, you know, paying these coaches all these insane buyouts, I keep wondering this, and I don't think that it'll ever get to this day. Well, when do we start getting contracts that that schools go, there is no buyout money? If you get fired, you get a season's, you know, you get your season paid out, but paying a coach $60 million to not coach anymore. But that's how desperate these schools get for even, again, we just ran through, what was that, seven? And that's not even the full list of new coaches at new spots, but those are seven of the most notable. There's got to be, I'm not kidding, what, hundreds of millions of dollars of buyouts just between the seven of those guys. When eventually do the schools start saying, we're not going to pay that out?
0: Or the boosters, like, they became rich because they invested their money wisely and got ROI, return on investment. Well, now they have to pay the buyouts and they got to pay the roster fees.
1: Yes. Yeah.
0: So even if they win the national championship, by the way, are they even getting any money? Like, you're not actually winning money.
2: Probably not breaking even, right? Yeah.
0: Yeah. So now you got to do it both. How long does that system last?
1: I don't know, because the coaches are always going to be the most important. I'm not saying that's out the players. They got to get the players, number one, then the actual game day. But you look at some of these schools and you go, just what are you doing? And I guess I don't know the next for sure lock head coach. Maybe it is John Summerall. Maybe I'm wrong. I have no idea. But it's crazy to see these schools that are willing to go all in for some of these unknown guys. And then when it goes bad, it just sets them back so far. That makes you appreciate some of these schools, like the Alabama run that they had. It makes you appreciate Kirby Smart, Ryan Day, some of these coaches that have kept these jobs for so long.
0: Yeah, and it makes you wonder, was Kurt Cignetti good for college football or bad for college football? IU don't care, because he was the greatest thing ever to happen to them.
1: It was. Guys, great show today. Will, first time for us. It was a pleasure. Nick and Josh, great stuff in the back. We're not done. Coming up, primetime with Chad Brown and Kyle Bailey. This has been Game Day here on ESPN Radio and the ESPN app.
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19: I'm John Rander. NFL owners have approved a new four-year contract for Commissioner Roger Goodell that runs through the 2030 season. The tennis in the fourth round of the U.S. Open, and it's on ABC. Second-seeded Carlos Alcaraz and 20th-seeded American Tommy Paul tied at one game apiece in the third set. Alcaraz going for the straight sets win after winning the first two sets. Earlier, women's top seed Aryna Sabalenka with a straight sets win over American Taylor Townsend reached the quarterfinals. Two games have gone final in baseball. Braves get past the Phillies 5-4 in Philadelphia. Austin Riley, a go-ahead RBI triple in the ninth. Ronald Acuna with a three-run shot in the eighth. Kyle Schwarber with a solo homer is major league leading 42nd in the loss. And we had a slugfest in Cincinnati.
20: And Ellie swings, lifts this high in the air, right center field. It's got some carry, and it is deep, and it is gone. A two-run opposite field blast to right center field for Ellie De La Cruz. His 23rd home run of the year stretches the Reds' lead back to three.
19: The call on 700 WLW, Ellie De La Cruz, that two-run shot. He also had a two-run double as well as the Reds outlast the Brewers 12-8. In progress in Miami, Pete Crow Armstrong with a solo homer is 40th of the season and a sac fly. However, the Marlins are pounding the Cubs 10-3 in the eighth inning. Tigers and Guardians tied at two in the eighth in Cleveland. The Guardians currently 2.5 in back of Chicago in the AL Central.
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1: 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I'm Kyle Bailey alongside former all-conference linebacker at Colorado, two-time All-Pro in the NFL, Chad Brown. We've got you for the next couple of hours talking about a wild weekend to start college football season. And, of course, we've got more to come. Louisville and Ole Miss tonight. We've got the Apple Cup up in Seattle going on right now. Notre Dame in Wisconsin. And then, of course, being Labor Day weekend, tomorrow night we've got SMU and Florida State. So a lot to talk about here on a Sunday afternoon. We'd love to hear from you. 1-888-SAY-ESPN. That's 1-888-SAY-ESPN. If you've got thoughts on a wild and crazy opening weekend in college football. Chad Brown, how you doing, buddy? What have you thought so far about a crazy week one?
2: Well, number one, I'm doing fantastic. Number two, there are two seasons in my family. There is football season. There's waiting for football season. So the waiting is now over. I know we had games, week zero kind of stuff, but this is really the kickoff to football season. So I enjoyed the heck out of it. I was on the call for Miami at Stanford, so got treated to a wonderful display of Miami football. And then we all were subjected to the delay and then the inevitable butt kicking that LSU put on Clemson and all things Lane Kiffin, and plus a little Michigan controversy to spice things up here in week one.
1: Absolutely. Well, let's talk about that because there were some great games, great finishes yesterday, a lot to talk about, but Michigan yesterday trailing Western Michigan 12-7 with 35 seconds left after turning the ball over three times and being outpossessed nearly 2-1. Quarterback Bryce Underwood hits J.J. Buchanan for 28 yards to reach the Western Michigan 47-yard line, then threw what appeared to be a game-ending incomplete Hail Mary as the clock seemed to hit zero. Western Michigan was celebrating, but the replay ruled that safety Micah Davis had established himself out of bounds and touched the still live football with 1 second remaining, legally stopping the clock. And despite television replays appearing to show zero before the touch, the Big Ten says its synchronized stadium clock camera confirmed 1 second. Michigan gets one more snap. Underwood launches another Hail Mary from 47 yards out, and Buchanan came down with it for a touchdown and a stunning 13-12 win. And I got to say, one of the absurd statistical footnotes is kind of perfect here. J.J. Buchanan accounted for every yard of that decisive 75-yard drive. 28 yards to get Michigan into Hail Mary range, then the 47-yarder on the miracle itself. Chad, I just want to start with your observations. You know, you played the college game at a high level and in the NFL. Take me through what you're watching in that final sequence, both on the failed Hail Mary and then the subsequent retry just a couple of minutes later.
2: Well, let's not forget my Colorado Buffaloes beating Michigan and the miracle at Michigan, as it's called in Boulder. So that was a long time ago. Cordell Stewart, a long time ago. But I'm watching this game, and of course, those situations, you don't practice them frequently, but you practice them often enough defensively to ensure that you don't do anything dumb. You knock the ball down. You're positioned properly. We've kind of created a sandwich around every single receiver on the field. So for Western Michigan, which did a tremendous job, clearly all game long, hanging in there with Michigan despite being a lower football team, those were not two plays I think their coaches would say were executed perfectly. But I'm watching this whole clock situation, and it's just so, I suppose, apropos for week one of the college football season that now we have this controversy, and all the conspiracy theories are going to come out about this particular game and the money aspect involved and all of that. It's unfortunate because I love the meritocracy of football, but when we start bringing in these other things, guys coming from the NFL, funky clock situations at the end of games, it takes away from this thing that I want in my mind to be so pure that clearly isn't anymore.
1: Sure, and I think we have to ask the question, a lot of people are, you know, why replay put 1 second back on the clock? The replay officials weren't determining whether Underwood's pass hit the ground with 1 second remaining. They were looking at Western Michigan safety Micah Davis, number 18. He was standing near the back of the boundary of the end zone. And according to the Big Ten's post-game explanation, which came about 2 hours after kickoff, Davis had established himself out of bounds with his left foot before jumping and contacting the football. And, of course, the NCAA rulebooks say a loose ball becomes out of bounds when it touches a player who is already out of bounds. But I'll let you hear it from the Big Ten itself. Here's the Big Ten review audio of the last play of the Michigan-Western Michigan game.
3: Where's his left foot there?
4: Yeah, like a program.
5: So let's see here. We're taking a look here. Okay, he's jumping from out of bounds.
4: Hold on, we're still looking.
5: So when 18 is touching the football,
3: now.
5: Jim, do you see that?
6: It's dead when he touches the ball.
5: When 18's touching the football,
4: go back,
5: we've got 1 second on the clock.
4: I'm sorry.
5: You see that?
4: I'll just keep it on because I'm
6: talking
4: to him. But just hold on.
5: And we've got him.
7: But is the program feed?
5: Jim, are you with me?
4: Yes.
6: Can you hear me, guys?
4: Okay. Yeah, so embedded the clock.
5: We are going to put 1 second on the game clock.
4: Yeah.
5: And we're going to have another play from the previous spot, okay?
1: Sounds like NASA Control Center. They're trying to figure it out frame by frame, Chad. I mean, this all came out, again, the statement came out 2 hours after the MAC commissioner, you know, was saying, well, we're satisfied with the explanation here, but there's still a lot of conspiracy around this. And this is a result that, as you well know, will be talked about for years to come.
2: The replay aspect, I've always loved the guy at the bar standard. If the guy at the bar can come down with a ruling here that makes more sense than what the official explanation is, then we're probably doing something wrong. And so often it's because somehow they've missed something. Now, in this case, I think factually it is correct. You have to reestablish yourself in bounds before you are the first person to touch a football. That's been clear for a long time in football. So I suppose from the technical aspect, it just feels so ugly here, particularly because of the matchup, particularly because of the upset possibilities for Western Michigan. It's correct. It just doesn't feel right, if that makes sense.
1: No, it makes total sense. I mean, the Big Ten said after the game that officials used a side-by-side replay showing the play alongside a direct camera shot of the stadium clock. The conference was also emphasizing that, you know, 85 minutes before kickoff yesterday, every broadcast camera incorporated into the replay system, including the dedicated clock camera, had been synchronized through a strobe system. And according to that synchronized replay feed, Davis was contacting the ball while the clock still displayed 1 second. But the ruling looked suspicious to everybody on TV. Right. This is where that controversy, that conspiracy feels legitimate, even if you accept the Big Ten's explanation. The TV broadcast replay appeared to show something different. Even the rules analyst, you know, was saying the ball is clearly still in the air when the clock goes to zero on the screen. You know, he's openly questioning how the Big Ten's replay system could produce 1 second when the TV, the television network supposedly synchronized video appeared to show zero before Davis touched it. That was the visual that everybody saw at home, Chad. Like, that's the bottom line. Like, you can give us the retractions and the statements after the fact, but it was 2 hours later. Let's be honest. We live in an era where AI can, you know, show us a lot of things. And no one's accusing anybody of any wrongdoing right here. It's just, you know, there's a natural skepticism to things out there in the world right now. So because that's what everybody saw watching at home last night on TV, you're going to have a hard time erasing that from people's memories.
2: You are. And this is another stain on a game that, unfortunately, it's probably had too many stains put on it over the last couple of years, and, you know, still playing out actively with some of this legal stuff as far as who can play and who won't be able to play. And this just kind of adds to that. College football is still an amazing game, but I'm not even sure if we can actually still call it college football anymore. I know they represent college and colleges and universities, and they wear the uniform and the colors and have the mascot on the sidelines, but things have changed so significantly over the last couple of years that it's difficult to related it to the game that I grew up watching in the 70s and 80s. So this adds to that, where it seems as if my eyes showed me something as a fan, and now you're trying to tell me something different. And I have a difficult time accepting that. I have a difficult time believing that. And I can see why powerful people in powerful rooms would want the outcome to be different. And now we live in an age where we see those kinds of things happen in other arenas in life, where powerful people push levers and get the opportunity to change things that we all know are incorrect or whatever the case may be. So this just adds more fuel to that fire. I think it creates a further disconnect between the purity of the game that we thought we grew up loving versus where the game is now.
1: No doubt. I mean, what was the NCAA rule applied correctly? Well, I think, yes, if you assume the Big Ten's, you know, synchronized replay is accurate, is the skepticism about the ruling reasonable? Yeah, I think absolutely, given the fact that we all saw the same thing happening at the same time. 1-888-SAY-ESPN. Give us a call. Do you think Western Michigan was screwed yesterday, as a lot of people do? 1-888-SAY-ESPN. Their own school president doesn't seem to think that's the case. Russ Cavalluna said today that he didn't, quote, discern anything unfair or untoward, end quote, with the Big Ten's replay decision that put an extra second on the clock leading to the game-winning touchdown. But even again, you know, the more skeptical or cynical side of folks is going to say, well, maybe, or, you know, maybe the relationship between the MAC and the Big Ten is more important because they need those game checks to keep coming, right? You start disputing the outcome of a game, maybe the game check doesn't clear, maybe, you know, future games with those kind of paydays, Chad, are in peril. So, you know, again, not to be overly conspiratorial, but these are all the things that people are saying less than 24 hours after a result like that.
2: Is there a conspiracy without money being involved? And considering the possible ties that you just talked about, money's involved. Mm-hmm. Adds more fuel to this conspiracy fire.
1: No doubt about it. Hit us up, 1-888-SAY-ESPN. That's 1-888-SAY-ESPN. What should your emotions be when your team wins like Michigan did yesterday? Would love to hear from Michigan and Western Michigan fans, pardon me. And when we come back, how should Michigan fans react? And what's next for the Wolverines this season as they get ready for a huge top 25 matchup in Ann Arbor on Saturday? That's next on ESPN Radio and the ESPN app.
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8: Underwood looks over that Bronco defense.
9: They're showing blitz, Rob. Let's see if they bring
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8: looks
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8: Like they might be bringing some folks.
9: Here they come.
8: They rush four. Underwood back to pass, standing at the 40. Airs this one up. Short of the goal line. It's batted around, and it is caught for a touchdown. Touchdown on the final play of the game. And Michigan wins it on a Hail Mary with 1 second left in the game.
10: That audio courtesy of 101.3 The Brew up in Grand Rapids, Michigan. The Western Michigan call of the most controversial finish of the day. Number 16 Michigan, a 27.5-point favorite, was opening the Kyle Whittingham era at the Big House. They scored a touchdown on the opening possession, then spent essentially the next 55 minutes looking like it was about to suffer one of the most embarrassing losses in program history. Instead, the Wolverines survived because Bryce Underwood and J.J. Buchanan converted a 47-yard Hail Mary on an almost literally unbelievable second chance after replay put 1 second back on the clock. We're taking your phone calls, 1-888-SAY-ESPN, 888-729-3776. Do you think Western Michigan got screwed yesterday? And if you're a Michigan fan, really any college football fan, how do you feel after your team wins a game like that? It's primetime on ESPN Radio, the ESPN app, Sirius XM Channel 80, primetime presented by Progressive Insurance. I'm Kyle Bailey alongside two-time All-Pro linebacker Chad Brown here with you on a Sunday evening. And, you know, Chad, again, we can talk about what's to come for both of these teams, but, you know, I think it's safe to say you, as a guy who competed at the highest level, like a lot of folks, heartbroken for those Western Michigan players yesterday who were running off the field believing they just pulled off one of the all-time stunners.
11: Yeah, and I'm sure they went to that locker room feeling like they were robbed. And I think there's a lot of Western Michigan fans. I mean, just the sound that you played from Western Michigan radio, the disappointment in their voices, those are difficult when you feel as if victory has been snatched away from you. And I'm sure that's how Western Michigan players feel, coaching staff, and their fans as well. But again, it's by the letter of the rules. Again, a player who is out of bounds, who does not come back inside inbounds to reestablish himself, he is officially out of bounds. And if he touches the ball first, that stops the clock. So this is how that is supposed to work from a rules standpoint. Again, it's correct rules-wise.

0: It just feels awful, though.
1: It sure does. Let's go to the phone lines. Rich in Minnesota wants to talk about yesterday's ending to Michigan and Western Michigan. Rich, you're up on ESPN Radio.
2: Hey, guys. How you doing? So, first of all, I just want to say I am a Michigan State Spartans fan, so this might come off a little bit biased. But in all honesty, you know, I'm just questioning why the play was even reviewed. It wasn't a scoring play. So, to me, it feels like, you know, they were grasping at straws trying to save themselves, the Big Ten, that is, because, you know, you can't have Michigan, one of the top schools in the nation, going down to an unranked in-state rival on week one. So that's my take. Interested to hear what you guys have to say.
1: Thank you, Rich. Chad, I mean, I think it is. I mean, I do think they're reviewing, you know, all clock-related stuff there at the end of the game, even if it's not a scoring play.
0: I think that is correct. What we've seen in Hail Mary situations, guys get pulled and tugged and grabbed. Those are often, you know, ripe for a call there. But I'm not sure that pass interference is not going to be called from a booth versus in live action. So I think it's a fair question, Rich, considering it was not a scoring play. We know in the NFL all scoring plays in the final 10 minutes are reviewed. And all scoring plays overall are reviewed. But so, interesting take there. I do have some questions about that myself.
1: 888-SAY-ESPN, 888-729-3776. Was Western Michigan screwed yesterday? And as a fan, how would you feel if your team won a game like Michigan did yesterday? Let's go out to Tim in Kalamazoo next. 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
3: Good afternoon. So there are two plays that happened before that that, had they been officiated correctly, would not have led to that Hail Mary. The first one was a real obvious face mask where they pulled the guy over to the sideline. That wasn't called. And then when the punter got roughed, that would have added yards, and they may never have gotten the ball back, and Western could have sat on the ball. Neither one of those was called. So I don't think it's a conspiracy. I'm a Western Michigan grad. I live in Kalamazoo. But I do think it was an incompetent officiating crew.
1: Thank you, Tim. I mean, Chad, you can speak to this. You know, I think fans have griped about this for years, but you've got a keen eye for it. There are a lot of folks who feel like, especially in week one, but overall, you know, quality of college football officiating, depending on where you are, can be a little bit questionable. I mean, it's a tough job, don't get me wrong, but you know, there were a lot of discrepancies out there.
0: Yeah, I agree with that. And it's week one for everyone. On my broadcast for Stanford, Miami, there's certainly some plays I would love to have back because it was week one. So whether you're a broadcaster, a ref, a player, a coach, we make our biggest improvement is the cliche from week one to week two. I'm sure that officiating crew and officials all around the country are now going to be aware of this situation. They're now going to be coached up a little bit better by their official supervisors to make sure everyone understands these kind of situations. I love that Tim, even as a Western Michigan fan, looked at it through the lens of, hey, you know, it's not a conspiracy, it's just a bad crew. Because that's probably the reality of the situation. There's no powerful people. There's no wizard behind the curtain making sure Michigan walked away with a W, although I'm sure the Western Michigan fans can feel that way.
1: Let's go back to the phone lines. Joe in Pennsylvania is up next. Joe, you're on primetime on ESPN Radio. What's on your mind?
4: Thank you for taking my call. First thing, I want to congratulate Matt Campbell for his win and returning glory to Penn State. And the second point I have is this is not the first time Michigan has won a game with time put back on the clock. Many years ago, Joe Paterno argued with the officials when they put not 1 second, 7 seconds on the clock to let Michigan come down 20 yards and score a touchdown to beat Penn State. And that 7 seconds was key to help Michigan win a game. And to me, it just shows the incompetence of the Big Ten officials who have made numerous mistakes and bad calls over the years. And I think they all should be replaced with guys from the MAC and a few other conferences, because they do a better job. And I do watch a lot of college football.
1: Thank you, Joe. Appreciate the phone call. Chad, I got to be honest, though. It is funny. I'm here in ACC country. ACC fans think that the ACC officials are the worst in the country by far. SEC fans don't have kind things to say about SEC officiating from week to week. So I do believe that everybody in their own region of the country does feel like their officiating crews are the worst.
0: I think that's a fair statement, and I love how Joe went way back into the Wayback Machine to talk about some previous Big Ten officiating discrepancies. I do know there's an officials crisis in this country. It's from a youth level where a lot of officials start. They're critically underpaid. Mm-hmm. It's a very difficult job. We can all, you don't have to go very far on social media to see officials being beaten after youth games, being attacked by parents and things like that. The NFL is desperately trying to get former players involved. There's a number of officiating schools that if you are a former player, you can get an invitation to see if this is a career path you may want to take. And there's not enough quality officials in the NFL, much less in college football. So I suppose if you're a football fan and you've got a gripe here, maybe contact one of those schools. Maybe you could be the guy who could take officiating to the next level.
1: No doubt. I do want to, you know, praise Western Michigan again as well, because what makes the ending so brutal yesterday for Western Michigan is that the Broncos played almost exactly the game required to pull off that kind of upset. They didn't score an offensive touchdown, yet they controlled the game. You know, their quarterback, Brock Lowry, was 15 of 21 for 89 yards. Their running back ran for 62 yards. They had 132 yards rushing overall. But they fought and scrapped and had a chance to win it there at the end. And you are, I think, as a football fan, heartbroken for those young men because of the way that game ended. 888-SAY-ESPN, give us your thoughts. Was Western Michigan screwed? And as a college football fan, how would you feel if your favorite team won a game like that? Michigan survived in week one, but coming up, we'll tell you why one legendary coach may not survive beyond this season. That's next, primetime on ESPN Radio and the ESPN app.
5: 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The American League Central takes center stage as the Minnesota Twins fight for a spot in the postseason. They're in Chicago to face the first-place White Sox.
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6: Hey, it's Craig Carmson. 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
5: I'm John Ryder. NFL owners have approved a new four-year contract for Commissioner Roger Goodell, who runs through the 2030 season. Week one of the college football season rolling on, and the only game this week to feature a pair of ranked teams is tonight at Nashville with number 9 Ole Miss taking on 24th-ranked Louisville. One question for the Rebels this season is how will star quarterback Trinidad Chambliss play under a new offensive coordinator and John David Baker, ESPN college football analyst, Kirk Herbstreit.
6: He coached all year in 25 at ECU, but when Lane and his staff left, even though Charlie Weiss stayed, some of the other assistants left. John David Baker came, even though he coached all year at ECU, and he was coaching in those playoff games. He's now taken over as the offensive coordinator. So I'm very excited to see Trinidad Chambliss in Nashville without Charlie Weiss Jr., with John David Baker, to see, is it business as usual? No problem. Turnkey, it's Trinidad Chambliss, no problem. Or does it feel a little bit different without Charlie Weiss Jr.? I think that's a massive factor in this game.
5: Ole Miss versus Louisville is on ESPN Radio, the app, and ABC TV, with coverage starting at 7 Eastern tonight. The baseball and the Diamondbacks have a 3-1 lead on the Astros in the 8th in Houston. Despite Yordan Alvarez hitting his 38th home run of the season, Nolan Arenado had 2-1 shot in the 3rd, his 22nd. Arizona currently a half-game lead on San Diego for the final NL wild card. Guardians get past the Tigers 3-2 in 10 innings. Cleveland now has a half-game lead on Toronto for the final AL wild card. Red Sox a 4-game sweep of the Orioles, 3-1 the final.
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8: A Saturday night inside of Tiger Stadium, 100,000 strong here. 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
9: Felt like I was back at Mardi Gras. That was pretty awesome.
8: The Lane Kiffin era gets off to a tremendous start.
10: Well, last night, Lane Kiffin rolled into Baton Rouge with enough offseason controversy to fill a Waffle House at 2 a.m., and then LSU spent Saturday night making Clemson look like it had forgotten to order breakfast. The Tigers, the purple and gold ones, hammered Dabo Swinney's Clemson team 51-10, piling up 644 yards, rushed for over 300, got a pick six, and led 31-3 by halftime. And the most Lane Kiffin part of it all, after spending the week fighting everybody over whether or not LSU could use former NFL players, he looked into the camera at halftime and said, imagine if we had pro players. So now LSU looks terrifying, and Clemson has a very uncomfortable Dabo conversation on its hands. This is primetime on ESPN Radio, the ESPN app, Sirius XM Channel 80. Kyle Bailey, Chad Brown with you here on a Sunday afternoon. And right now we bring in a man who had boots on the ground last night in Baton Rouge, Chapel Fowler, Clemson beat reporter for the state newspaper down in Columbia, South Carolina, joining us here on primetime on ESPN Radio. Chapel, it's good to have you. There are so many questions I could ask you about this game, but I'll just start with what happened to Clemson last night.
11: Hey, good to be on with you guys. Thanks for the reminder of where I was like 12 hours ago. It's been a crazy late night with the lightning delay and everything. Finally back here in Greenville now, which is great. To me, what happened last night was not a big surprise. I think you have on one side of the field a coach who very much embraces modern program building, hires and identifies great staffers, has a school with a lot of resources and a lot of money behind them in Lane Kiffin and LSU. And on the other side, you have a Clemson team that, you know, did add a few more transfers than it did in previous years. But for the most part, it's still kind of sticking to the Dabo Swinney way, which worked so well for so long in a pre-NIL portal era, but really is kind of starting to show some cracks. I'm saying starting to show some cracks. It has been showing cracks for 4 or 5 years. I mean, Clemson has lost 4 season openers in a row now, 5 of its last 6. So many of those have been big marquee games like Saturday, and those matter for national.

0: on perception. And what we saw last night was just a total talent imbalance. And part of that is on players, but a lot of it, more than anything else, is on coaches and how they lead the programs, how they construct their rosters and their staffs. And Dabo Swinney just got outclassed last night by Lane Kiffin, and he basically admitted as much to that postgame.
1: All right, Chapel, with an old school coach in the last couple of years, particularly since the NIL and the transfer portal established, we've seen Nick Saban retire, Coach K retire, Jay Wright retire, Roy Williams retired. We've seen some other coaches, old school coaches, who've adapted. Your John Calipari's, your Tom Izzo's. Dabo Swinney has done neither. He's not really adapted, nor has he retired. Is he going to be forced out if he's unwilling to change and embrace the era of modern college athletics?
0: I like how you guys frame that as the uncomfortable Dabo conversation that Clemson is maybe not having yet, but, you know, the more seasons and losses like this pile up, the more it gets on the radar. I can tell you that, you know, he definitely has the full support of Clemson's athletic director and administration. You know, the people that sign his checks that he reports to and works for, they're good. But as losses like this pile up and there's so much external criticism and so much of it valid for the points like you mentioned, you know, if everybody's doing stuff one way and you're only – you know, I'm not saying Clemson's 0% there on any of these things. Again, they signed double-digit transfers. They paid about $30 million for their roster this year. Even in this stretch of rough times post-Trevor Lawrence, they've still won two ACC titles, made a college football playoff, so it's not all bad. But, again, you just see the discrepancy between them and a team like LSU, some of these big-time SEC, Big Ten teams. They've now lost 8 straight games against ranked SEC teams. Those are the games they used to feast on in Dabo's kind of best run there. So I don't see him getting forced out. I think probably the most likely way that could end, if it gets to that point, which I don't think is going to happen this year, is something a little bit more mutual. I do think he's going to keep coaching if he happens to leave Clemson at some point. It's too early in this season to tell if we're anywhere close to heading down that road in 26. But the trends are there, and they're hard to ignore. So there's a lot of work to do to turn around both this season and just the perception of the program at large.
2: Chapel, what is your understanding of the financial situation, not the buyout, but about how much money they're spending relative to other major programs in the country? I mean, I could point to the offensive struggles and, you know, the defense falling off, but, you know, there are a lot of fans who are saying, you know, Clemson had a great run, but they just can't spend with LSU. They can't spend with Ohio State. What is your understanding of, you know, the financial resources that are backing this program in 2026?
0: Yeah, their athletic director, Graham Neff, on the record told On3Sports over the summer that Clemson spent about $30 million on this year's football roster, which I would imagine is comfortably in the top third of the ACC, maybe not in the very top when you've got schools like Miami, but right up there in their own conference. So when you compare that to schools nationally, it's, you know, probably top half for sure. I'm not sure how much higher above that. SEC, Big Ten schools, a lot of that comes down to the TV contracts, just the built-in extra money they're getting from their own conferences, have more to spend. They have larger alumni bases. Clemson has dealt with this for a long time, and I think it's just starting to pile up, especially in the NIL era. Like, you can only reach out to the same donors this many times. I do think the introduction of the revenue sharing part has been a plus for Clemson, just because they've always had good internal athletic funding, and now they can obviously share that, and they do share a really high percentage of that revenue sharing money with football. It's something like 85-86% of that $20.5 million cut that they get by virtue of the house settlement. But yeah, where they're at right now is good but not great, and you can definitely win with a $30 million roster. I mean, that's a lot of money. There's a lot of good players on Clemson's roster, but top to bottom depth talent, again, on a night like Saturday when you've got LSU and they're roughly $50, $60 million roster, whatever the number is, that shows up in the margins. That shows up in the second string guys. That shows up in the depth guys. And over time, that can really wear you down. So money's not everything, but it can definitely rear its ugly head in a game like that.
1: When you talk about Clemson winning games, obviously they're going to need to score more points than what they scored last night, with 105 yards passing and averaging 1.5 yards per carry rushing the football. Where do these points come from? Where do these points necessary to win a game come from?
0: I think more than anything else, they just need competence and consistency at quarterback. And that's the position that they put themselves in. Once again, we go back to, You know, players can do so much.

0: but at the end of the day, a lot of it is coaching and decision-making. Dabo Swinney did not sign a transfer quarterback this offseason. His athletic director has said publicly and told Dabo, hey, if you want to go out and get a transfer quarterback, we have the money to do that. Dabo opted to stand pat, stick with who they had, which was Christopher Vezina, who started last night, senior, who's backed up Kate Klubnik the last 3 years, and Tate Reynolds, the true freshman quarterback, who played a little bit as well. He opted to go into 2026 with that combo. He felt good about it, and we saw how that worked out last night. They kind of have an ongoing question at quarterback. I'd imagine both guys are going to play again a good bit against Georgia Southern this weekend. And their offensive line needs to get a lot better. They got absolutely blitzed versus LSU. 11 tackles for loss, 4 sacks, 5 quarterback hurries. LSU was in quarterback space all night last night, and you can't run the ball effectively when your offensive line is playing that poorly either. But I think a lot of it really comes down to quarterback. If you can get one of those two guys, whether it's Vezina or Reynolds, to sling it to some of the good receivers you have, you get more points that way. Clemson has a lot of good talent at receiver, and it was basically a non-factor last night because of quarterback and O-line. So of those two, quarterback's more important. So I think if you're going to score more, it starts there.
1: Chapel Fowler, Clemson beat reporter with the state newspaper in Columbia, South Carolina, joining us here on ESPN Radio. Chapel, always a pleasure. We appreciate the time.
0: Yeah, thanks, guys. Appreciate you having me.
1: There you go. Give us a call, 888-SAY-ESPN, 888-SAY-ESPN. Your thoughts on Clemson, the future of Dabo Swinney. We'd love to hear from you. But quickly, it is Labor Day weekend. We do have live football going on a Sunday. Let's head up to Seattle to get an update from Washington and Washington State in the Apple Cup.
2: Washington State at number 17, Washington.
1: We got a Tyler Robes 48-yard field goal to put Washington up 3-0 in the first quarter. Let's check it out. Oh, we actually don't have the audio. That's my mistake. But a Tyler Robes 48-yard field goal, Washington leading 3-0 late in the first quarter with 3:53 left to go. A rivalry game here in week one. Real quick, though, Kyle Bailey, Chad Brown with you here on primetime on ESPN Radio. Chad, your thoughts on Dabo, the blowout loss last night. It felt like a crossroads for me going into this game. Are we on the cusp of a resurgent Clemson program, or is this the beginning of the end for Dabo and this iteration of the Tigers? And after last night's result, it certainly feels like the latter.
3: As a 56-year-old man, I guess I have to consider myself old school. So I want to see other old school folks have some success. And clearly, I had how this game will go will kind of determine, has Clemson fully embraced the new model of college athletics or have they not? It doesn't seem to be the case. So, yeah, Dabo seems to be stuck in the past. It's unfortunate after such a run of success there that to be slow to embrace change often means you're going to be left behind. And it seems that's going to be the case for Clemson. And I'm not sure how they are going to be able to compete in the ACC. Miami's got momentum. Miami's got funding. There's other schools in that conference that are looking to increase their opportunities there and somehow bypass Clemson. So I think Dabo's still a good football coach, but it's often about the Jimmys and Joes, not about the X's and O's. And that was on display clearly last night. So Clemson's going to have to do some serious man in the mirror kind of thing and look at themselves and decide, are they willing to fully embrace what college football is nowadays, or are they going to try to uphold some old school thinking and ways about their program, which clearly are not giving them best chances for success?
1: Absolutely. And worth pointing out here, as Chapel was alluding to, Dabo signed a 10-year, $115 million extension in September of 2022 that runs through the 2031 season. He's averaging $11.5 million per year. The wild part is, if Clemson fires Dabo during this season or after, they owe him $57 million. But there's also been reports, and I think it's become clear now, there's an unusual structure in that contract in which the flat rate buyout applies through 2026. Beginning next year, the buyout converts to the remaining compensation owed, which actually at that point would total $60 million, meaning, kind of bizarrely, it's $3 million cheaper to fire Dabo this year than to wait to 2027. And it's still $57 million. I mean, that's still a lot of money to pay a coach and his staff, Chad, to go away and then go rehire another head coach and an all-new coaching staff.
3: After Texas A&M paid Jimbo Fisher $75 million to go away, I think we have seen peak craziness in college football, so $56 million actually feels a comfortable number. Now, of course, Clemson doesn't have the same deep pockets they have out at Texas A&M.

0: him, but it would not break a new record if they were to move on. And if Dabo Swinney is literally going to go to the athletic director and say, I'm unwilling to change the way that we do these things, I'm unwilling to be as aggressive as some of these other coaches in our conference or some of the top teams in the country with embracing the new era of college football, then you leave them literally no choice, because unfortunately that old school stuff leads you to the results of what we saw last night. Your team was understaffed. Your team was not able to compete on an athletic level on either sides of the ball or in special teams. And there's a difficult path for you just to be able to win your own conference.
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2: 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The American League Central takes center stage as the Minnesota Twins fight for a spot in the postseason. 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
1: Second and five, dropping back and rolling out to the right. Levitt using the legs again, cuts on the numbers, 10 to the 5. He's bumped near the end zone, and do they call it a touchdown? Touchdown! Sam Levitt, second rushing touchdown of the night. This one goes for 13 yards. What a first half on the ground for LSU, led by their quarterback, Sam Levitt.
2: Mark Kestisher, ESPN Radio, on the call last night. Sam Levitt's 13-yard touchdown run to put the Tigers, the purple and gold ones, up 30-3 in a blowout over the Clemson Tigers last night. This is Primetime on ESPN Radio, the ESPN app, SiriusXM Channel 80. 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I'm Kyle Bailey alongside two-time All-Pro NFL linebacker Chad Brown here with you on a Sunday afternoon. Sam Levitt looked exactly like the quarterback that Lane Kiffin wanted. The passing line, 230 yards, one touchdown, all well and good, but his 113 rushing yards completely transformed the LSU offense last night. After that second play interception, he settled down and arguably became the best athlete on the field. There's a lot to take away from this, but first, let's hear from ESPN's SEC Network's Paul Feinbaum with his biggest takeaways from last night's LSU blowout over Clemson.
3: LSU is now a national championship contender because they looked every bit the part. We were debating before the season, are they 8-4, 9-3? Can Lane get them to the playoffs at 10-2? There's no question now. This was not that difficult a task. Clemson is a middling team, but they will see Ole Miss in a couple weeks. They'll see A&M, Alabama, all the usual suspects. But they were almost perfect. They played around with their food in the first couple of minutes, but I also came away really sad about the future for Dabo Swinney at Clemson.
4: I got to agree with Paul there, Kyle. I think LSU has to be in the conversation for a national championship team, or at least a deep playoff run team. There was all the pieces that you would expect to be in place. The coaching seemed to be good. The play calling certainly looked cohesive. Quarterback play, Sam Levitt making lots of plays with his legs, seemed to be fully recovered from the lower leg injury. Defense was fantastic last night, limiting Clemson to less than 2 yards per carry rushing the football. I think there's a lot to be said for that team's ability to get past all the noise that's been surrounding that program and go out and focus and play a great football game. The best teams I've ever been on had that ability to flip the switch on my 07 Patriots team, the season that was perfect until it didn't end so perfectly in the Super Bowl. Obviously, that was Spygate and all that was going on with that team at that time, and we were able to, week in and week out, put all that pressure to the side and just focus on delivering a great football game, giving ourselves best chances for success. LSU was able to do that last night.
2: Well, Sam Levitt was great, as we talked about. Dylan Jones, the running attack last night for LSU, also what they've been looking for. It was something they didn't have last year. He seems to have solved that problem, at least for the here and now. The Wisconsin transfer, 23 carries, 113 yards, two scores. LSU had only averaged 104 rushing yards per game last season in 2025, 126th nationally. Against Clemson last night, LSU had 213 by halftime and 309 for the night. Now, Clemson might not be the Clemson of old, right? But Clemson does still have athletes, and so I think it's a pretty good measuring stick, at least in terms of what we think LSU will get from the running game. And we'll talk about the defense in a second, but Lane Kiffin, Chad, is an offensive guy. If Sam Levitt's going to play like that, and if Dylan Jones is going to give them that balance and that hard running out of the backfield, we already know they're loaded, stocked with athletes. I mean, I think we obviously, after last night, have to take LSU extremely seriously as a national title contender if you didn't already.
4: Yeah, I think you'd be foolish not to. Now, of course, there were a number of teams who showed well here in week one. Texas blew out their opponent. Miami crushed Stanford. So there's a number of teams who came out the gates hot. LSU is one of those, but I think they certainly deserve to be in the conversation. And there were questions about, you know, would Sam Levitt be able to be what he was at Arizona State? Would he be able to run the ball as fearlessly and recklessly? He showed that last night. No regard for his body on some of those runs there. So you couple that with the production at running back and with that talented defense and talented all over that roster, yes, they have to be in this conversation.
2: They do, and I think you made some comments a little while ago about how the game has changed a lot, certainly since you played, right? And you were part of a 1990 CU National Championship team. You know, you've got a good eye. You know what a title team looks like. But there's also this interesting debate coming out of last night where, like, did Lane Kiffin win the philosophical argument, let's say? That matchup seemingly became this proxy war between two versions of college football, right? Lane Kiffin aggressively using every transfer portal, NIL, eligibility mechanism available, while Dabo has remained much more reluctant to remake his program around the portal. And last night, Chad, looked like the modern college football machine just steamrolling the traditionalist. I mean, it felt like it had a larger meaning than just a single football game.
4: Yeah, my wife has a difficult time sitting down just watching a game without understanding the story behind the game. So I was explaining just what you said there to my wife. You've got old school and Dabo Swinney. You've got new school and Lane Kiffin. You've got a guy who didn't even want the players to be paid a couple of years ago. Dabo Swinney was very vocal about that versus Lane Kiffin embracing all of that. Lane Kiffin left his team in the playoffs last year to find a new school. So it could not be more polar opposites. And it showed up on the field. Someone who's fully embraced it all, even willing to take guys who were on NFL rosters this offseason onto his football team versus a guy who would never, ever consider something like that. And it showed up on the field, someone who's embraced the modern era and the players, the money, all that goes with that, and it showed up in the massive victory. That's just simply a better way to win football games here in 2026.
2: Yeah, it doesn't feel like this was just a Clemson losing to a better LSU roster. I mean, this was, you know, maybe the worst defeat of Dabo Swinney's 19-season Clemson tenure. They hadn't lost by that much since the 41-0 drubbing to Syracuse back in the 96 Gator Bowl. And, of course, all this matters because Clemson came into the season desperately needing proof that, you know, last year was just an aberration. But when we come back, we turn to our SEC analyst next to see what he learned from the conference's 15-0 start to the season. This is Primetime on ESPN Radio and the ESPN app.
0: 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Matt Olson and the Atlanta Braves are in Philadelphia for a critical series against Kyle Schwarber and the Phillies.
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3: I'm Chad Ryder. This just in from the NFL. The Giants have agreed on a two-year, $13 million extension. Backup quarterback Jameis Winston. Also today, NFL owners approving and agreeing on a four-year extension with Commissioner Roger Goodell in 2030. Week one of college football continues on this Sunday. We have the Apple Cup going on in Seattle. Number 17, Washington, with a 3-0 lead on Washington State early in the second quarter. Tonight at Nashville, it's number 9 Ole Miss against 24th-ranked Louisville. Right here on ESPN Radio, the app. You can watch it on ABC. Coverage starts at 7 Eastern. To baseball, and the Padres have a 3-0 lead on the Yankees in the fourth. The first three San Diego batters of the game, Fernando Tatis Jr., Jake Cronenworth, and Manny Machado, with back-to-back-to-back home runs of Garrett Cole to start the game, or in the first, Machado's 26th of the season. Rangers have a 7-5 lead on the Rays in the sixth. Jake Berger, a two-run homer and a solo shot for Texas, now is 25 on the season. Rivals facing off in Philly, and this one was decided in the ninth.
4: First pitch on the way to Austin Riley. Austin with a fly ball to deep center, racing back Hill. Hill back to the warning track, over his head, off the wall. Braves will take the lead. Riley around second. He's got three bags on his mind. Belly flop into the bag. It's an RBI triple. Braves on top of the ninth, 5-4.
3: That was the go-ahead run as heard on 680 The Fan as the Braves get past the Phillies 5-4. Kyle Schwarber is major leading 42nd home run.
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1: 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Kyle Bailey alongside two-time All-Pro linebacker Chad Brown here with you on a Sunday afternoon. A wild and crazy week one of college football still underway. We've got the Apple Cup going on right now up in Seattle. A rivalry game to start the season. The 17th-ranked Washington Huskies with a 3-0 lead over Wazoo with 11.5 minutes left to go in the second quarter. But the Huskies are driving right now inside the 10-yard line. We'll keep you updated on that one. We've got Notre Dame and Wisconsin tonight. We've got Louisville and Ole Miss tonight. One of a couple of primetime SEC showdowns. The only AP top 25 matchup on the week one calendar as well, Chad Brown. It's a great week one. I always look forward to this week, Labor Day weekend. We get games Thursday through Monday, and a big one tonight in the SEC, Louisville and Ole Miss. I think that one might be the one I've been most excited about.
2: I think a lot of fans, me, like a lot of fans, was looking forward to the LSU-Clemson game last night. And then obviously within a pretty short period of time, that one was proven not to be what we were hoping for. Yes, I love this weekend, the jam-packed football-ness of it. But I think it also showed something with some of these games, with particularly from these top 10 teams. You know, Georgia putting up 63 on Tennessee State, Texas 59-7 on Texas State. I'm hoping that at some point we move past this. I know some of these lower division schools need this money to keep their program going when they take on an opponent, a top 5, top 10 opponent like I just talked about there. But from a matchup perspective, it's not very interesting. It doesn't move the fans very much. It feels like an NFL preseason game. Of course, this is what was going to happen. Of course, we saw this coming. Of course, we saw this result, even when this game was on the schedule before the game even kicked off. And so I'll be glad when people begin to schedule real games early in the season and not have this fear, particularly now with the conversation about the playoffs being expanded. An early season loss wouldn't be the worst thing in the world for some of these top 10 programs with playoff aspirations.

0: 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Let's bring in Cole Kubelik, SEC Network, ESPN college football analyst, with us here on Prime Time. Cole, we appreciate you. LSU Clemson last night. Curious what your expectations were going into that game and how that compares to the way it all unfolded with a 51-10 beatdown of Dabo and the Clemson Tigers.
1: I felt like my expectation was probably that moment, that situation would be a bit much for Christopher Vezina to be able to go in there. Man, it's Tiger Stadium, one of the more hyped games in the history of that environment, which is hell to deal with in and of itself. And you didn't do a lot to help him from a game plan perspective. I thought we would see more screens, maybe more design quarterback run, quick ball distribution to be able to assist. And a lot of the slide protection, hinge protection, trying to straight drop back against the different looks that they were getting, the different pressures that Blake Baker was throwing at them. It just wasn't going to be there. I didn't love the plan from Chad Morris offensively for Clemson. And defensively, I did not expect LSU to have that much success running the football, specifically in their zone scheme. It takes a long time for the continuity to come together. I know they upgraded the talent on that offensive line, but we don't see a ton of offensive lines gel quickly in today's college football. We saw it earlier week zero with Virginia. Saw a couple this weekend, maybe a little better than we thought, but that LSU offensive line appeared to be way ahead of schedule with the running backs on board as well. And Sam Leavitt, we knew he could make some plays, but didn't expect to see him move around, do some of the things that he did. I thought that would be a nice win for LSU. I don't know if I anticipated it would be a dominant win for LSU because it felt like the exact spot Dabo wanted to be in. You know, you're sitting there on the Roy bus, little old Clemson, me against the world, not ranked. I thought he had a lot to sell to his team, and it, a lot of ways didn't feel like they showed up.
2: All right, Cole, looking around the weekend from this first week of action here, a lot of teams, top 10 teams, top 15 teams, put up 50 points on their opponents. Typically, it was a mismatch game. But have you learned something about these teams in these mismatch games with the, when they're taking on a lower level opponent? What'd you learn about Ohio State playing Ball State or Oklahoma taking on UTEP? Or is it just, in your mind, like a preseason game and they are what we thought they were kind of thing?
1: I think there are smaller things, Chad, you can take away. Like the Oklahoma defense looked real. And then they're not going to be anywhere close to where they were from a depth perspective a season ago, but they looked fast. They looked aggressive up front. They looked like they have individual playmakers along that front seven. I came away from that film thinking, all right, that's a small question that's now answered. They can be close to where they were a season ago. I have that confidence in that group. With Ohio State, I don't know if I came away thinking too much different than what I thought of them going in. I need that offensive line to prove themselves. I need to continue to see where that front seven is going to be. You know, that was one that I was looking to have probably get that question answered for that team. You know, some of our concerns about Oregon, changes on the offensive line, multiple new tight ends. Are those going to be maybe a little bit more problematic than what we thought? I'll tell you who I learned a lot from was USC against Fresno State because, listen, USC's got all the cool stuff. Like, they love doing all the fun stuff. Like, all the things in football, you know, dipping, ripping, rushing off the edge, catching footballs, throwing footballs. Like, they've been great at that stuff. Like, who wants to do the grimy stuff for USC? And for two consecutive weeks, that defensive line has looked different. Specifically, when you go up front and take a look at 97 and what he's been able to do in back-to-back weeks for that USC front and just kind of what he's going to bring to the table and how different I think they may be. Jide Abasiri, like they look like a little bit of a different front seven than what we've seen the past few years. So I think we just look at maybe some of the small questions we had about these teams and who's maybe taken those steps to start having those questions answered. And you can get a few of those from a few of these teams, even though they're mismatched games.
0: Cole Kubelik, SEC Network, ESPN college football analyst here with us on Primetime on ESPN Radio. Cole, let me go back to Clemson for a second. They are now they've lost five of their last six openers, four straight. Went 7-6 last year. We know all about Dabo and what's perceived to be his refusal to use the transfer portal and modernize his program. If they were to fire him this year, the buyout's $57 million. If they wait till next year, it actually goes up to $60 million. What do you think about the problem that Clemson is facing right now, if you want to call it that, and what they do about it?
1: The number one question that I always ask is who you're going to go get, who you're going to be able to get. And based on what you may have to pay, how hamstrung financially would you be to potentially

0: instantly be able to go and get a new coach and a new coach that could help you win right away and that understands today's college football. Dabo's done amazing things for Clemson. You know, these situations where guys have come in and made history of taking your programs to places they've never been that begin to fade, and the management of that, it's not easy. At the end of the day, it's tough. You know, I kind of liken it to Bobby Bowden in Florida State. You know, how do you deal with that? How do you handle that? Because you want to continue to reward someone that has completely changed what your program is. But in today's college football, you can fall behind and not be able to catch up faster than ever before. Now, there are some other ways that you can catch up, but I feel like you can fall behind faster today than ever. And that thing can completely shift in a heartbeat. So I'm not going to put it where it may, the place that you're taking it right now. This may be we knew it was a really talented LSU team. They might just be a really good LSU team. So I'm willing to give him the opportunity this year to be able to get the ship righted and maybe bounce back. But it has not started well the last couple of seasons and does not look like it's going to be a whole lot different than it was a year ago. Tough decision coming if that's the case.
1: Well, it looks like Lane Kiffin would probably be the coach, given the new coach at a new team, the title of best coach of the weekend, maybe. But I think Matt Campbell at Penn State, folks questioned, well, if he was going to be a fit there, obviously with a 45-0 win over Marshall. How are things going at Penn State with him at the helm?
0: Yeah, there are a couple of these teams that you knew they were bringing a large portion specifically of their offense with them, and how different was
2: Auburn,
0: that going to be?
2: Played at Auburn. I was going to ask about the finish yesterday.
0: Sorry about that, guys. Lost you there for a second.
1: Yep.
2: Oh, you're good. Cole Kubelik, SEC yep. Network, ESPN college football analyst here with us on primetime on ESPN Radio. Cole, before we cut you loose, your Auburn Tigers yesterday, heck of a finish against Baylor. You got the goal line stop on the two-point conversion attempt. Your thoughts on Alex Golish getting his first win in his tenure there on the program?
0: That was one of those games that you just needed to win. Just by any means necessary, find a way to get a W, get out of there. I kind of liken the same thing to Ryan Silverfield at Arkansas. You know, some of those things were ugly, didn't look exactly the way the fans were going to want to, but that right there is a great example of maybe the difference of the program now as opposed to the last 3 years. There is no chance that last year Auburn, maybe 2 years ago Auburn, possibly 3 years ago Auburn even, find a way to win that game late against Baylor. You have multiple players, offensively, defensively, late in that game, step up and make big plays when they had to have it. Is there plenty to clean up? Absolutely. A lot on offense, probably not as much on defense, but still plenty of room to improve. You still have to get there, begin to stack things on what you found to be successful with, but he just needed that win. You have a lower-tier opponent this upcoming week and then a huge game against Florida at Jordan-Hare Stadium, which I think is kind of a fork in the road for both of those teams this season. But to get that one was massive. Auburn fans needed that. I think the program needed that just to show this is a team late games when they've been faced with adversity are going to be able to find life and create things that will give them a better chance to win.
2: Cole Kubelik, SEC Network, ESPN college football analyst here with us on primetime on ESPN Radio. Thank you, Cole. Be well. We'll talk to you down the road.
1: Thanks, Cole.
0: Appreciate you guys having me.
2: There you go. Cole Kubelik, ESPN SEC Network analyst, hanging out with us here on primetime. Let's head up to Seattle to get an update from the Apple Cup.
3: Washington State at number 17, Washington.
2: Well, it was 3-0 in this ball game until DeMond Williams Jr. happened. A 5-yard quarterback rush for a touchdown to put the Huskies up 10-0 in this one. I was just checking the highlight a minute ago. Tough run from DeMond Williams, who went flipping through the end zone, landed on the back of his head. Kind of a scary finish there, but popped right up, and he has given Jed Fish and the Huskies a 10-0 lead up in Seattle. We have a lot more to get to. Give us a call, 888-SAY-ESPN, 888-729-3776. If you want to weigh in on a wild and crazy weekend in week one of the college football season, we cover the games you may have missed on a busy Saturday as well. 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
15: Yard attempt with 3 seconds remaining. He makes it. They win. He misses. The Bucks win. Snap put down. Kick is up. And it got blocked. And the game is over.
16: Who Carter?
15: And Colorado wins at Bobby Todd. Boo Carter blocked a field goal. How about the start to 2026 and Prime's return to Atlanta?
17: It's prime time on ESPN Radio. Boy, that's fitting. Kyle Bailey, Chad Brown, two-time All-Pro linebacker in the NFL, Colorado Buffaloes star, all-conference linebacker, national champ as well, here with you on prime time on a Sunday afternoon as we are in week one of the college football season, still here on Labor Day weekend. Happy Labor Day to everybody out there. Chad, your Buffs, that was the game that I was most looking forward to Thursday night when the week one slate finally came around. I got to be honest, I did pick Georgia Tech, but how about the effort by Deion Sanders and that group to get a gritty road win in Atlanta?
18: Well, I think a lot of folks were like you, were picking Georgia Tech because of what Georgia Tech was able to do to the Buffs last year. They ran the ball down the Buffs' throat. And so there hasn't really been much of an offensive line or a defensive line for the Buffs in the Coach Prime era. But on Thursday night, they were the best team on both sides of the ball from a physicality standpoint, from a run production or a run defense standpoint. So it seems like a very different football team than what we've seen in the past with Coach Prime. Juju Lewis, the quarterback, certainly had a rough outing, but got it together in that last game-winning drive to put up game-winning points. And that Buffs defense did a tremendous job. So new coordinators, a quarterback who only started 2 games last year, this was his third start. Things seem to be going right for the Buffs this year. I know there's still a bit of a road ahead of them, and you can't break your arm patting yourself on the back on a one-point win. But at the same time, to go down to Atlanta to play in a difficult environment, to play a team that whooped up on you last year, ran the ball down your throats, it was a very welcome win for Buffs fans.
17: No doubt. That Boo Carter blocked field goal, the highlight you heard there a second ago, courtesy of Mark Johnson from Learfield, by the way, the Cowboy broadcaster out there. Shout out to

0: Mark, incredible finish in that game. You know, I thought again, you know, Georgia Tech, Brent Keyes, you know, we've seen them become this tough, nasty team along the line of scrimmage, taking on his personality as a former offensive lineman. I thought that's where they'd have an advantage, but, you know, instead Colorado came to play in the trenches. It wasn't pretty. I mean, it was an ugly game. I also walked away from that one thinking, boy, Georgia Tech really misses Haynes King, their quarterback, who is now in the NFL with the Carolina Panthers, the reigning ACC Player of the Year. Deion Sanders was talking about that before the game, how much he was glad that Haynes King was no longer a part of the Georgia Tech program, because the guy's just a winner, and Brent Key certainly has his work cut out for him. Do want to throw out last night, since we're talking alma maters here, my Virginia Tech Hokies, James Franklin now is the head coach, his debut at Lane Stadium. They had all the lights, all the pomp and circumstance, all the bells and whistles at Lane Stadium last night. The place was electric, and they faced VMI, the Keydets, the Virginia Military Institute, and it went about as well as you'd think it might have gone for VMI. 73-3. James Franklin, his era there starts with a real bang, Chad. Do you have any expectations for James Franklin post-Penn State? Seems still hungry, and I think Blacksburg's a perfect fit.
1: I think Blacksburg is a great fit for him, and it was just unfortunate for him in the Big Ten with Penn State, where he just could not get over that last hurdle, that last rung of the ladder. Certainly put together a consistent program at Penn State. They were always going to be in the conversation in the Big Ten, but never really able to reach the tops. Sometimes the grass is greener someplace else. So to go to Virginia and have an opportunity to establish something new and then maybe move away from some of those ghosts of the past, who knows? James Franklin could be the guy that takes them back to some prominence.
0: Yep. On College Game Day less than a year ago, after he was fired, he joined the set and said, we'll just have to go win a national championship somewhere else. And we'll see if Blacksburg is that somewhere else. Elsewhere across big-time college football yesterday, the number one team in the country, the Ohio State Buckeyes, blowing out Ball State behind a very efficient performance from quarterback Julian Sain. Here he is with a 3-yard touchdown pass to stud wide receiver Jeremiah Smith.
2: Buckeyes second and goal at the Ball State 3. Sain the snap. Looking from the 10 to throw. Lobs in the end zone. Caught. Jeremiah Smith back of the end zone. Touchdown. As Jeremiah Smith got behind the defender, Sterling Smith, and Jeremiah with his second scoring catch of the day to add 6 more points to Ohio State's lead. It is 27-3 Buckeyes.
0: Audio courtesy of Paul Keels from Learfield. Chad, Ball State, not exactly a measuring stick for Ohio State, but they have arguably the best roster in the country, and that's about what you'd expect to see in a matchup like that.
1: I think Sain to Smith is something that we'll be hearing all season long for lots of touchdowns. Jeremiah Smith has been a grown man since he walked on campus. I think Sain is a quarterback who can really take advantage of a receiver with that type of skill set. Yeah, Ohio State is going to be difficult for anybody they play, and clearly they were well beyond any level that Ball State could help to achieve.
0: Down in the great state of Texas yesterday, Austin to be specific, number 5, Texas, the Longhorns, blowing out Texas State 59-7. The Auburn transfer stud wide receiver Cam Coleman catching a 20-yard touchdown pass from Arch Manning.
3: Cam Coleman in a slot to the right. Wide left, the tight end Amari Winston. Two more receivers in slots on the left. Manning from the shotgun. Arch with the snap, looking, still looking, sends it over the middle. Coleman a catch and a touchdown. Cam Coleman leaping into the air, pulls it down for his first touchdown as a Texas Longhorn, a 20-yard strike.
0: Audio courtesy of Craig Way from Learfield. Chad Brown, are you or have you ever been on the Arch Manning hype train?
1: Well, I think the hype is actually finally meeting the level of production we expected. So Arch Manning came in as a Heisman candidate as soon as he showed up at Texas. That's actually a reality now. I think he's playing to that kind of level. Steve Sarkisian's got this program headed in the right direction. So I think Texas will probably be known more for actual football on the field than they are the value of the cars in their players' parking lots. All that got ahead of where they were program on the field, but it's finally catching up, and I expect him to be in that national championship conversation as well this year.
0: From the Lone Star State to the Hoosier State, Kurt Cignetti and the defending national champion Indiana Hoosiers, preseason number 6, blowing out North Texas 52-17. Here's new quarterback Josh Hoover delivering a 35-yard strike to Charlie Becker.
4: Motion goes Marsh. Here's the snap. Hoover back to throw. He's going for the bomb down the field. He's got his man, and it

0: Charlie Becker comes up with a score. Touchdown.
1: Don Fisher from Learfield on the call there. Another season for Indiana, another new quarterback coming off a national championship. Chad, what should be the expectations for this team?
2: I think the Hoosiers are going to be incredibly good. Becker has been one of the best receivers in college football going back to about halfway through last season. Josh Hoover, I think, is going to be maybe the best quarterback in the transfer portal this year. I know we're going to talk about Mensa here as a game as this show goes along. But Indiana's got themselves a great coach, a great quarterback, an incredibly talented wide receiver, and probably the cleanest, smartest playing football team in all of college football.
1: Yeah, Kurt Cignetti very, very happy with his offense yesterday. Though you wouldn't know it, he never shows it, but understandably a bit frustrated with their defensive performance against North Texas. A perfect storm for Kurt Cignetti. He gets a blowout win, and he has a lot of teach tape to bring to his guys this week as they get set for week two. The SEC is 15-0 in week one. Will they go 16-16? We go to Nashville and get ready for the lone top 25 matchup of the weekend next here on ESPN Radio.
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2: Tatis Jr., Jake Cronenworth, and Manny Machado, all with back-to-back-to-back home runs off Gerrit Cole. Rangers have a 7-6 lead on the Rays in the eighth, and Texas Jake Berger with a pair of home runs. Diamondbacks get past the Astros 3-2. Arizona currently a one-game lead on San Diego. The final NL wild card. A milestone for Boston's closer.
3: One of the great relievers in Major League history. He is one strike away from 400 saves. Chapman is ready. One and two. Here's the pitch, and it is swung on and missed. History for Chapman. 400 saves.
2: The call on WEEI. The Red Sox defeat the Orioles 3-1 to complete the four-game sweep. And yes, Aroldis Chapman joins the 400 career save club, only the ninth to do that. His 33rd this season. Peyton Tolley, the winner, struck out 12 with no walks over six innings. Braves over the Phillies 5-4 and an Austin Riley go-ahead RBI triple in the ninth. Reds get past the Brewers 12-8. Ellie De La Cruz, the two-run homer, his 33rd. Guardians take the Tigers 3-2-10.
4: Hey, it's Michelle Smallman, and coming up Monday, we'll react to a full slate of college football games and look ahead to an early season battle in the ACC.
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8: So cool to be back here again.
9: Yeah, as I've been getting older here, I guess we all have, but I even when I walk into Camp Randall, or especially when I walk into Camp Randall, I don't want to just walk into Camp Randall. Yeah. I want to look around. But you come here, and I've said this, and you know, you grew up not far from here. You could walk into Lambeau Field on, like, June 4th.
10: Yeah,
9: and it just hits you differently.
10: Yep.
9: It just does. You know, the history of this place, you think of all the great Packers teams, the Packers players, the moments. And the Badgers had a pretty good moment of their own here 10 years ago. Now the question is, can they recreate some of that here tonight against Notre Dame? A pretty big ask. But, I mean, what better place to start a season? It's going to be a great atmosphere. Obviously, a lot of Notre Dame fans here. I'm hoping the Badger fans will be well represented and will be very vocal as well. But this is, with all the stuff going on in the world of college athletics, you still get to play football and it's still fun to watch.
8: Yeah, and this, the opportunity that's in front of both teams, there's so many great unknowns. With Wisconsin, as we start this year, there's a ton of turnover and key turnover at positions that you think you're upgraded, but we don't know it until they go out and do it.
9: Yeah, that's the every coach in America has some nerves in a first game, maybe a nerves in any game, but especially in a first. I think with Notre Dame, you have a lot more proven ability in an Irish uniform. I mean, they've got a ton of guys back from last year. Because the Badgers have 34 players from the transfer portal, third yeah. most in the Big Ten, a lot of those guys are going to be starting, or if not starting, playing a lot. And talking with Luke Fickell this week, you kind of circled back to that. Those are the things that maybe keep you up at night a little bit. They brought these guys in for a reason. They believe there is more talent, but this is the first time they played together now, and it's such a good opponent that they have. But that unknown, I think that glare is a little brighter on Wisconsin just because of how the roster has been made up.
8: Matt, I'm sure you and Tausch will talk about it as we get closer to kickoff tonight, but there is always a recipe for an upset that has similar attributes. What is it?
9: The tried and true is turnovers, which is, that again is another big request for Wisconsin.

0: Wisconsin because the Badgers were one of the worst in turnover margin last year. Notre Dame was one of the best. But, you know, we've seen this both sides. You know, games where Wisconsin was the favored team and it got sloppy. It, you know, if you could find a way to be a plus two, plus three in the turnover margin, get a short field, as cliche as that is a path when a heavy underdog finds a way to win a game or at least keep it close. The other thing, you know, the obvious, you want to see this Wisconsin offense show something after being next to last in FBS and points per game. But I think the Badgers' defense, which was a solid group last year, I think it has the potential to be even better this season. Stern test in this game, but I think moving forward, they've got more speed in the secondary. They have good experience back there. And I'm really eager to watch the two of the few familiar names, I guess, for Badger fans, Cooper Catalano and Mason Posa, each of whom started a grand total of five games apiece.
1: Yeah.
0: But those two are kind of the cornerstones of this defense. I'm really eager to see their progression from their freshman year to now a sophomore.
1: Not only what they do on the field, but they kind of become the de facto spokespeople, players, yep, for this team.
0: They're the faces. I think if you look at the players roster, they're the faces of this program right now. Now, you hope there will be more. You hope Colton Joseph can emerge a quarterback. Abu Sama, a real engaging young man to talk to, transfer from Iowa State, and there are others. So, yeah, that's the, you know, for fans, we're used to seeing, well, we used to be seeing guys in a Badger uniform for 4 or 5 years, and now it could be 6 or 7 months or maybe a couple of years. They still have a few of those guys.
1: Yeah.
0: Chris Brooks, Aaron Witt, you know, guys like that, but not many, and that's just how this landscape has changed. You ask a Badger fan about the landscape, you may not get a positive reaction. You ask an Indiana fan about the landscape and all the transfers there, they give you a little different opinion.
1: When we talk about this defense, we bring up Catalano and Mason Posa, but a guy like Sebastian Cheeks also has to be impactful and has been impactful.
0: They are looking for a big jump from him, and he was certainly a good, solid player for them last year. Got to the quarterback for 3 sacks and made some other plays happen because of his ability to get some pressure on the quarterbacks. But they're looking for more of that, I think, out of Cheeks this year. They're edge guys. They've got some different body types. Michael Garner in his second year in the program, he's a 300-plus pounder. You mentioned Sebastian Cheeks. Nick Clayton, who came to campus weighing a little less than 200 pounds. He's closer to 250 now, courtesy of great work in the weight room and a 6,000-calorie diet. I feel like that probably was on one of those, too, and the results just weren't quite as good as Nick. But he's a guy, I think, who can, you know, maybe make some things happen. Tyrese Fearbury as well. But I think you're right with Sebastian Cheeks. He's one of those players. You talk to this coaching staff, and his name comes up quickly as being someone who could be a real key to what they want to be defensively.
1: Colton Joseph, obviously we all know the name. Not many people watched him play. They've just seen highlights. You've been there throughout camp, and that's going to be different because now they'll have designed run plays of which he gets hit on. What have you seen? What do you like? What will our listeners and or viewers watching tonight see?
0: Well, we're looking, I think, as if you're a Badger fan, you want to see some explosiveness offensively. And we've been saying that for a few years now, I guess. He can provide that certainly with his feet. He demonstrated that last year at Old Dominion. He demonstrated it in their season opener at Indiana last year. He runs really well. He could keep a play alive if it's breaking down. He could still make a play with his legs. There are the designed runs. You know, I think he wants to show everybody he can be a more consistently effective passer. He's got a good enough arm. He did throw 10 picks last year, 3 in that season opener against Indiana. But later in the year against Virginia Tech, albeit a Vitek team that was down last year, but he was terrific in that game. Made some really tough throws right in the bucket, was very efficient. So I think for Colton, he could be a big key in this team, being able to get some big plays, and sometimes big plays when it looks like it might be a hot mess. And then you've got the weapons like Abu Sama. You've got a good group of tight ends, I think. Statistically, there's not a...
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0: If you believe what you hear, and there's reason to believe it, this Notre Dame defense could be about as good as any in college football.
1: Jeff Grimes is the offensive coordinator, and for the first time probably in a while, he's got designed quarterback runs certainly as part of the repertoire. Does he have more rhetorical question. He has more to work with in theory that might allow him to open the bag a little bit bigger?
0: I think so, and I would take it even a step further. You know, the backup quarterbacks, the newer faces, the two other new faces, Deuce Adams and Ryan Hopkins, those guys can run too and throw it. But, yeah, you would like to think that there are more options. They talk about wanting to be, you know, a tough physical group in the offensive line. This staff, Eric Mateos, first-year offensive line coach, but he's carved a good reputation. He and Grimes have worked with each other in their coaching careers, so there's a good connection there. They have been a quick study in the history of Wisconsin football and the importance of having not just good but exceptional offensive lines. This is going to be a work in progress. You got new faces up front here, but you know, we can talk about skill guys, this, that, and the other, and the injuries that have hit this program, particularly the quarterback position. They got banged up a lot of the offensive line last year, and it was just tough for whoever had the ball to find much space.
1: Matt, that line that you use, first-year offensive line coach, has been used a lot.
0: It has.
1: Recently. What makes him better, and what does he have to work with? We know that there are some question marks up front health-wise.
0: Well, it's interesting. You know, Mark Toucher has sat in on some meetings, as he has done in his time working with us, and there's a little old-school mentality with Mateos, and yet there's enough modern. He kind of gets that, too, and is developing good relationships with these guys. What they've had to work with through most of training camp is a banged-up offensive line, particularly on the right side, where Emerson Mandel, don't expect to see him. I think we will see Kevin Haywood tonight at right tackle, who for the last week or so, maybe a little more than a week now, has been getting involved in team drills after missing the majority of camp with a lower body injury. But this is going to be his first start. And you know, you got Austin Kowiecki, his first start as a Badger, coming over from Oklahoma State. P.J. Wilkins, who was a guard last year in the SEC, he's now the left tackle. So you've got some guys in different positions, not to mention different programs. But I think just on the surface in talking with these coaches, they love the mentality of Wilkins. They really love the mentality of Haywood. They've got that, they say especially Haywood, he just kind of wakes up in a bad mood, which is what you want from an offensive lineman. So he's one of those things where they were afraid, I think, if they told him he was going to have to sit, that there was going to be a fight. So actually, I guess you kind of want to hear that from one of your offensive linemen. And they're going to need that fight tonight against this defensive front of the Irish.
1: Couple of final thoughts with you, Matt. One, bigger picture. We've got a pregame segment that you'll have each week with Sean Eichhorst. He's returned, but he's Wisconsin's new athletic director. Bigger picture, what does he mean, and what's in front of him with this program?
0: Well, it's in the entire department, really. I mean, there's in this world that we're in right now. It's been great to have him back, and you know, fine for me to say that. You know, if you're a fan, you probably don't have much reason to care about that. But what you should care about is across the department, coaches, administrators. They have been thrilled with him. He has reached out to pretty much everybody, every coach, and he is in the midst of, you know, making some kind of personal contact with everybody who works in the athletic department. He's met with so many donors already. He's been in attendance at soccer games, volleyball, obviously involved in the announcement here a few days ago about the hockey doubleheader that'll be here at Lambeau in February. He's getting to know Luke Fickell. Sean had a chance to speak to the team briefly Friday after their morning workout. And, you know, it's a lot of watching, as he would tell you right now. He's just a lot of observing about, and not just with football, with everything in the department and the other programs, the other sports programs at Wisconsin. But we all know the biggest ones. So he, like anybody, but especially Sean, you want to see a team that continues to get better as the season goes on. And that's the one thing you look back last year, Mike, is off the rails as it was. I'll be honest, they went into November, and I was pretty convinced they were not going to win a Big Ten game.
1: Yeah.
0: They won two against ranked teams. That's nowhere near what Badger fans are expecting, but that's an indicator that these players still believe in the head coach, that staff, and they were going to put everything that they could into these games. Now, the roster is different from a year ago, but to me, that does say something, that they came back and beat Washington and beat Illinois. when there was very little that went right for this team. Some of their own doing and some out of their own control with all the injuries.
1: By the way, Posick is going to be dressed quite differently than we are today when he comes back here in February.
0: Yes, he will.
1: Let me finish with Luke Fickell. Don't want to dance around this. There was some question as to whether he'd come back. That was a race late last season when they announced that he would be back. But this season is a make or break in many regards. And you've seen a different personality maybe from him in this offseason?
0: Yeah, I think the thing that I give him a lot of credit for, he hasn't run from this. He knows.
1: Correct.
0: I mean, he does. And even in the spring, I know the theme, Big Ten Media Days and throughout camp, was that he has a different vibe. And you know, as a fan, you probably hear that from all kinds of coaches across the country. Yep. I got that vibe from Luke in the spring, talking to him even before spring practices. And again, toward the end, they have more resources. They feel better about the collection of talent that they have. Now you got to get all that to gel. And I think they just want to, you know, he uses the term let it fly. You want to call it that, let it rip, whatever. But, yeah, I think he's just, this is how we're going to do it. Let's give it our best shot and see what happens. I don't know what a magic number is, yeah. Mike. I don't know if there is one. You know, you want to be a bowl-eligible team. But I think... You just, if you're a Badger fan, I'm not going to try to read the mind of Sean Eichhorst. If you're a Badger fan, you want to see a team competing every week and at least thinking that they've got a shot and starts to resemble the better Wisconsin football teams that we've had the privilege of watching for some 30 years, trying to get back to that after a few years of getting away from it.
1: Very good. Matt LaPay, looking forward to it. Thank you.
0: All right, Mike.
1: The Hall of Fame voice of the Badgers. He'll jump back in here with Mark Tauscher. They'll have the game call kick sometime about 6:50 or so. Coming up, we'll check in with UW Athletic Director Sean Eichhorst, and later on we'll spin around the Big Ten with other opening weekend results. Coming up next, we'll visit with the game analyst of Notre Dame on their radio network, Mike Golic Sr. Whether he's next or a couple of segments down the road, working that out as we go, and we continue in a moment. This is Badger Football from Learfield.
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13: 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As we visit with athletics director Sean Eichhorst, almost 2 full months now on the job here. And I don't know if it gets better. I mean, you're a Wisconsinite, obviously dedicated to Whitewater, your alma mater, to the Badgers, to the Green Bay Packers, and the first game now with you as the director of athletics in Lambeau Field. That's pretty good. That's a good script you're following.
14: Right? Yeah, you can't come up with a better script than that, that's for sure. I'm super excited to be back in Madison. It's been a great 2 months. Had a chance to get out and see a lot of people. Had a great chance to meet all of our coaches on multiple of occasions and our student athletes, and just reacquaint myself with everything around Wisconsin. But really excited for the opportunity here at Lambeau Field.
13: And before we get back to Lambeau Field, you've not only meeting with all the coaches, you've been at a lot of events already. Like, the sports season is underway, and you've been there in person, Brett.
14: Yeah, I have. And it's been fun. I've been to, I think, every soccer match, men and women, except for two. And I went to Milwaukee to watch volleyball and went to volleyball.
13: This earlier in the week?
14: Yep. And so it's been fun to watch our kids compete at a high level. And, it's really fun to be back in Madison.
13: And it's been, by the way, up here in Green Bay for this game, but Badger fans are going to be back up here in February for a little hockey doubleheader in Wisconsin, Michigan on the men's side, Ohio State, Wisconsin on the women's side. I mean, storied programs. That's 20 years later, or 21 years later, I guess, since the last time. That's pretty cool.
14: Yeah, it was a fun announcement we made this week. I know that Coach Johnson and Coach Hastings are really excited. I'm more thrilled for the student athletes. What an opportunity to showcase Badger hockey against our good friends at Michigan and Ohio State, and just the lifelong memories that they'll take from that game. And anytime we can bring the Badger fans together at a hallowed grounds like Lambeau Field. And then the men had a lot of success in 06 coming off that game, up there. So I'm really excited for that opportunity as well.
13: You like me, when every time I go into Lambeau Field, it could be in the middle of the summer, whenever. It's just, I mean, we could say the same about Camp Randall Stadium, of course, but Lambeau, it just hits a little different.
14: It does hit different. And as you know, Kristen just got off the season ticket list a couple years ago. So, she's a team owner and a season ticket holder. And I got my chance to go the first time last year for the opener against the Lions. I hadn't been to a Packer game in quite a few years. So you're exactly right, boy. The hair stands up on your arms when you walk around that place.
13: This will be an electric atmosphere tonight, no doubt, for the Badgers and Notre Dame. That is our athletic department report. Up next, our Badgers in the NFL update, brought to you by Cunis Auto RV Group. Back in a couple of minutes. This is Badger Football from Learfield.
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1: Back with you at Lambeau Field in Green Bay. I'm your pregame host, Mike Heller, as Wisconsin gets closer to kickoff against Notre Dame. Scheduled for about 6:50 tonight as we wrap up a full weekend of college football. Washington and Washington State are playing right now. We'll get to that in a little bit. But we've wrapped up most of the college football weekend, and Wisconsin and Notre Dame hanging in the balance here. Let's pause right now. 10 seconds for station identification. 10 for an ID. 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
1: And here we go. It's time to check in with our Badgers in the NFL update. 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So last weekend was one of those in the National Football League. It happens every year, that massive cut down date, because they really only do it once, from 90 down to 53 and then rebuilt to 70, essentially on the practice squad roster and the full active roster. So there are 24 former Badgers that are currently on NFL rosters as of August the 31st. And that list includes some recent ones, Braylon Allen, Zach Bond, Keanu Benton, the Jets, Philadelphia and Pittsburgh, respectively, Tyler Biadasz on the IR with the L.A. Chargers, Tanner Bordellini, Peter Bowden, long snapper with the L.A. Chargers, Austin Brown, safety with Indianapolis, Leo Chanel with Washington, Michael Dieter, who's on the IR at Denver, David Edwards at New Orleans, T.J. Edwards with the Bears, Jake Ferguson, who got married in this offseason. He's still with the Dallas Cowboys, Matt Henningsen on the IR for Denver for the Broncos, Nick Herbig, outside linebacker for Pittsburgh, Joe Huber, an offensive lineman with Minnesota. Alec Ingold, right from here in Green Bay, fullback for the L.A. Chargers. Hayden Rucci, tight end, San Francisco. Jack Sanborn, linebacker with the Bears. Jonathan Taylor, running back with the Indianapolis Colts. Joe Tippmann, offensive lineman, Jets. Andrew Van Ginkle, linebacker for the Minnesota Vikings, who the Packers will see 1 week from now. Cole Van Lannen, offensive lineman, Jacksonville. T.J. Watt, outside linebacker, Pittsburgh. And Hunter Wohler, safety for Indianapolis. Wisconsin has had a player named to the Pro Bowl in each of the last 19 seasons. Now, I don't know if that will stop this year because there is no Pro Bowl, but we'll see if that continues on. Badgers have accounted for 51 Pro Bowl appearances since 2010. UW has had multiple Pro Bowlers every season since 2012. And also, former Badgers have accounted for 32 All-Pro accolades since 2000. That's ninth most in the annals of current college football. Coming up next, we'll look around the Big Ten as our pregame show continues. This is Badger Football from Learfield.
0: He's got the speed. He's got room. He's going to score.
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0: Back with you at Lambeau Field. It's Mike Heller, Wisconsin, and Notre Dame going to kick off under beautiful conditions here tonight. I look at the top of the stadium just to check out wins, because on the field, the banners that are at the top of the goalpost are hanging loose, like not even moving around. At the top of the stadium, the wind appears to be out of the east, and the flags are pretty stiff. So there's some wind up, but on the field, it doesn't look like that is very much a factor. But we'll get more on that as we move closer. The Big Ten Conference has won the national championship with three different programs over the last 3 years. Indiana a year ago, Ohio State prior to that, and Michigan got this run started three seasons ago. Last weekend, USC was the only team to play. They beat San Jose State 42-26. That was week zero. Wisconsin will play in that a year from now in Dublin, Ireland. A full slate is in the books for week one, with one exception. Washington is playing right now, 17th ranked in the country, and they're playing in the Apple Cup at home against Washington State. And right now it is 10-0 Washington over Washington State. That game is at the half. Let's go back to Thursday night. UMass wins on the road at Rutgers. Right now it's the only Big Ten loss on this opening weekend. UMass 37 and Rutgers 21 over Greg Schiano, and that was in Piscataway. So UMass, they cast a pretty good-sized check to play in that game. It's one of those BUY games, bye games for Rutgers, paying UMass to come. And UMass pulled a significant upset. It was Minnesota knocking off Eastern Illinois. 59-7 was the final score in that one. And Lindsey was 19 of 24 for 264 yards in that game for the Gophers. They breezed by Eastern Illinois in the opener. Javon Tracy, two punt return TDs in the game. 59-7 was Minnesota's win on Thursday night. Also, Illinois got an opening night win, 42-23 over UAB in that one in Champaign. So the Illini open with a walkover in their game against UAB. On to Friday night, where Purdue opened their campaign. They took on Indiana State on Friday night. Purdue gets a 44-19 win in that one. 317 yards passing for Brown, their quarterback, 23 of 29, 317 and three touchdowns in the game. Purdue wins 44-19 over Indiana State. USC is now 2-0. They beat Fresno State on Friday night. 39-0 was the final there. Maivia passed for 349 yards and hit Mosley for a couple of touchdowns in USC's 39-0 rout and win. Wisconsin will entertain USC in October. Michigan State, they got a win against Toledo, 30-20 in Fitzgerald's opening game, and they got that win 30-20 also on Friday night. Go to Saturday's action. Ohio State, number one ranked in the country, a cruise over Ball State, 56-3. Julian Sayin, 21 of 25 for 320 yards and three touchdowns in the game. Everybody knows of what the Ohio State Buckeyes can do in the throw game. Jeremiah Smith had eight catches, 151 yards, and two touchdowns in their season opening romp. Ohio State 56, Ball State 3 in that one. Second-ranked Oregon, they had a tussle. They win at home against Boise State. They trailed in that one 20 second half points after they trailed 17-14 at halftime. Oregon wins 34-27, and they get their first win of the year. Indiana, the defending and undefeated national champions from a year ago, they open up with a 52-16 win over North Texas. Josh Hoover threw four touchdown passes as number six Indiana cruised in their opening game. Penn State beat Marshall 45-0 was the score there. Iowa got a win in their opener 40-0 over Northern Illinois. Nebraska opened 49-21 over Ohio. Maryland walks over Hampton 62-0. And Northwestern wins 34-18 against the Jackrabbits of South Dakota State. UCLA beat Cal 45-24. So only Rutgers in the Big Ten has fallen on the opening weekend. We'll check out Notre Dame. I'll get a chance to visit with Mike Golic Sr., an analyst on the Notre Dame Radio Network. He joins me when we come back. This is Badger Football from Learfield.
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0: Back with you at Lambeau Field in Green Bay. I'm your host, Mike Heller. We are inching closer to kickoff. We believe it will be 6:50 tonight when they put the ball on the tee and open up the Shamrock Series game tonight with Notre Dame and Wisconsin. Just a reminder that Notre Dame is designated as the home team. Thus, Wisconsin stayed in Appleton last night where the visiting team stays. And not that anybody needs to know this, but I walked across the street and let Notre Dame folks buy me a couple of bourbons last night, which they're very kind to do, and I appreciate it. Mike Golick Sr. joins me in the booth, the game analyst for the Fighting Irish on their radio network, and we were visiting off the air. It's not unfamiliar for you to be in these surroundings, although it is warmer than most of your visits.
14: It's way warm. I've played here a couple of times. I'm so old that when I was in the NFL, I played at Milwaukee County Stadium where it was a baseball field as well, and we played on the infield dirt.
0: Yeah, and on the same sideline.
14: Exactly. And then played here as well, and I've called Sunday night football games here as well. And most of the time, I've had to leave the game and scrape the windshield with a credit card.
0: Yes, right.
14: So this is such a breath of fresh air. It is beautiful out here.
0: Do you have some fond memories of being here as a player? And did players look forward to coming to Lambeau the way we talk about it in the media?
14: I think the first time, I was probably here two or three times, maybe more. I had an interception here one time. So that's a good memory whenever a D lineman gets an interception.
0: Yes.
14: But really, kind of the first time you understand what you're walking into, the history that you're walking into. And then after that, while it's cool, it's still, you know, you're here in the NFL, even college football, it's such a quick trip. You're in and you're out.
0: What has Marcus Freeman meant to Notre Dame, and what have you seen from him in his first few years?
14: I mean, he has... His development of players, I think, is incredible. His recruiting, first, to get the players to come in to Notre Dame, and now with the portal as well. And I love what he said, is that Notre Dame won't major in the portal. They'll minor in the portal.
0: Yeah,
14: they'll pick the spots where they need, and they're luckily they're in a position where they can do that because of the depth that they have. But, you know, he's a younger coach. He was a player in college, obviously, and for a time in the NFL. So kind of a player's coach, but he holds the players accountable. You know, they know they can goof around with them, but they know it's business as well. And you have to be accountable, not only on the field, but in the weight room, at walkthroughs, in the film room, in the meeting room, that you have to be accountable. You know, we're not talking about kids here. You're talking about young adults to adults who have to be responsible for their actions. And he holds them to it.
0: Visiting with Mike Golic Sr., what was the offseason like? Notre Dame won 10 straight games to end last year, but did not make the playoffs. And now they want to leave no doubt. What was this run-up like?
14: So you can do it a couple of ways, whether it's college or the NFL. You can use the year before to motivate you, or you can put it behind you. I don't think there's any doubt Notre Dame has used it to motivate them, because I thought they should have been in, again, in over Alabama, not over Miami, because as a former player, there is something about head-to-head. And Miami beat Notre Dame head-to-head, so I was cool with that. But I think Notre Dame should have been in over Alabama. So I think that is something that, you know, when you're working out, you think about. When you're in the meeting room, that you're thinking about. You're saying, we were the year before we played the national championship game. Then we thought we should have been in the playoffs to make another run. We didn't even make it. So I don't know how you don't use that as motivation.
0: One of the conversations I had with a bourbon across from Notre Dame fans last night was about conference.

0: Be here to defend the Central when the Brewers host the Cubs starting on Labor Day, Monday, September 7th through Wednesday the 9th. It's September baseball, and the race for the division is on. 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
1: At the playoffs, because when you're independent, that's the only thing you're going for is the playoffs, then that would force them to join a conference. But that would be the only reason that would force the football and, in turn, all the sports to join a conference. We know they're affiliated with the ACC and other sports, but they'll stay as independent as long as they possibly can.
2: Mike, when we talk about this Notre Dame team on offense, you begin with C.J. Carr.
1: Yep.
2: And he's a Heisman Trophy candidate. What do you see from him? How good is he?
1: Well, I mean, the one thing I see is he's the second year in the program. Notre Dame hasn't had that since Ian Book in 19.
2: Sure.
1: Right? And that's how it's kind of been in the Power Four, right?
2: Yeah.
1: With the better teams. They switch quarterbacks every year. Mike Denbrock loves him. He's great from the neck up. He's got a great arm as well. He's a great leader by being voted a captain this year. But understand, Notre Dame is still going to be a running game behind that offensive line. They're not going to come out and throw the ball 30. If they're throwing the ball 35 times a game, the game's not going their way, because they still want to play some smash mouth football and throw the ball off the running.
2: Well, and they've got obviously a turnover in the running back game, because one of the best running backs in the land is not going to be playing on Sundays.
1: Well, two correct. Running backs going in the first round, with Jadarian Price going the last pick of the first round to Seattle, and of course Jeremiah Love going number three to Arizona. You look, this is going to be a deep group led by Aeneas Williams, who certainly has gotten some chances and done pretty well with his chances, but they have other guys as well. Kedron Young is a big, big back, a freshman. Jonas Walton, Nolan James Jr. It's going to be a running back by committee. Now, can they equal the 33 touchdowns
2: that
1: Price and Love had? That's going to be hard to do. But I still see this team that they're not shying away from the running game, even though they don't have two of the best backs in the land like they did last year.
2: Mike Golick, two final thoughts for you. One is on defense, and Leonard Moore is a difference maker. He takes away, in the NFL, they talk that lockdown corner can take away a third of the field, and that's incredibly what he does, correct?
1: It's amazing what he does. And you look at what I love is Luke Fickell. I wrote this quote down. He said, Leonard Moore will have a chance to prove he's the best in the country, meaning we're not shying away from him.
2: Yeah.
1: We're
2: going
1: to go and we'll see. We'll see how much that happens. But, you know, that's the attitude that you have to have, because you can't come in with a game plan that limits your field to half the field or three quarters of the field. So Wisconsin doesn't want to do that. They'd like to have the whole field. Leonard Moore, I mean, is the part, looks the part. He's big. He's rangy. His coverage skills are amazing. I mean, he is it's him and Jeremiah Smith, the wide receiver from Ohio State, and Leonard Moore, I think, outside of the quarterbacks, are the two best people. And I think it's those two, and then there's a drop-off to everybody else.
2: Let me finish with this. The last time these two teams saw each other, Notre Dame dominated the fourth quarter. Yeah. Up until then, a lot of domination.
1: 10-10 going into the fourth quarter,
2: Wisconsin had a lead early in the fourth quarter, 13-10, I believe. Yeah. And then the rest of it we'd like to forget about. Notre Dame wants to remember. When we're talking about a game that has a heavy favorite like Notre Dame is tonight, how do you view it from Notre Dame's side? How do they stop the recipe for disaster or an upset from happening?
1: Well, we saw it with UMass over Rutgers, 29.5-point underdog. We should have seen it with Western Michigan over Michigan, with Western Michigan just getting absolutely hosed on that last play. I always think you'd rather fly under the radar. And Notre Dame, with preseason ranking number 4 and talk of a national title and a Heisman Trophy winner, aren't really flying under the radar. So it's about doing your job. It's about, okay, listen, we're expected to do this. We think we have the talent to do this. So we have to go out and do this. We have to go out and we think we're the better team. We have to do what we want to do. We want to dictate to tonight, or it's going to be Wisconsin. We want to dictate offensively to them and defensively to them and put them in our circle.
2: Mike Golick, appreciate it. Thanks for coming over.
1: Sure, no problem.
2: Hope you enjoy the night.
1: Thanks.
2: Mike Golick Sr. on the Notre Dame analyst call tonight. Coming up, we'll still visit with Jesse Temple from Badger Connect and Patrick Herb, our sideline reporter, as we continue. This is Badger Football from Learfield.

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8: We continue on at Lambeau Field in Green Bay, Wisconsin and Notre Dame. The game will kick about 6:50 tonight. Shamrock Series with the Badgers designated tonight as the visiting team. We bring in Patrick Herb, our sideline reporter. Let's start. I know that we didn't talk about this, but start with the fashion because we do see the all reds with the gray and silver metallic numbers. This is the first time for Wisconsin to go that route tonight. And I know the players are excited. We were just talking to Matt. It might not be so easy for the broadcasters to see numbers.
9: Yeah, if you're a traditionalist, you may not love these uniforms, but the players do love them. And so I am a little bit of a traditionalist. When Wisconsin plays in its biggest games, I kind of like them to look, you know, nationally recognized on TV, but I also can understand the value in doing something like this. It gets attention for Wisconsin, it gets a little juice for the guys, and let's face it, you know, both these schools are Under Armour, and there's a business involved in this, and Under Armour sure loves to be able to have both of these teams wearing a spectacle uniform. So I think they look cool. I'm glad we're not wearing them every day. Let's put it that.
8: Patrick, personally, what a cool thing, huh? To be able to walk the sideline of Lambeau Field as a sideline reporter tonight, what a special opportunity.
9: I just said to somebody down here, I said, if this ever gets old for me, then you need to smack me. Because we get to do a lot of cool things in this business. We get to be in a lot of cool places. This is up there. I was here in 2016 for the LSU game. I'll never forget it. And to be able to run it back is pretty special.
8: Give me a sense of mindset. What is available and what is the mindset for Wisconsin after a long off season?
9: Yeah, so a lot has been made of Wisconsin's burn the boats mantra. And there's certainly something to that of we don't need a plan B. We can't have a plan B. And so for this game, there is an urgency to be able to prove what that means. And so when you have a season Wisconsin had last year at 4-8 and you're done by November, that makes for a really, really long offseason. And talk is cheap, we know that, but there's nothing you can do in the 9 months between when that season ended and this one begins other than talk and say, we've done this and we've done this and this is a new priority and we're going to be better here and better here. And now they get the actual chance to prove it. And that's what today is all about. I will say, I know one of the things the coaches are guarding against a little bit is not overplaying the significance of what this game means in terms of the spotlight. There's over 250 credentials out for this game. There's over 20 NFL scouts. There's going to be people all over the place. Alums are here, that kind of thing. But Wisconsin has to survive that first 6 to 8 minutes. I think that's one thing that's on the coach's mind is how are they going to survive that? Not making a critical mistake early to be able to and bury themselves. We saw it a couple times last year where a critical mistake early, Iowa at home, for example, you get buried early and it just changes the entire way you can feel about a game. So they feel that 6 to 8 minute span at the beginning is just really important on how they're going to handle this spectacle.
8: Well, there's always a recipe for an upset when you're trying to knock off a team that is favored by three scores, and that's what this one is tonight. Notre Dame a 20.5-ish point favorite in this one. What does that recipe look like for Wisconsin to have an opportunity when we get down to the final 15 minutes?
9: Sure. I think if you ask the coaches in an honest answer, how many positions does Wisconsin have an advantage of? Do they have an advantage in the running back room, in the quarterback room, in the secondary? I think they have an advantage in the front seven on defense against Notre Dame's offense. Or at least if they're going to have a chance to win this game, that has to be where they have an advantage. They're going to rotate a lot of defensive linemen through both interior and on the edges. And they think that's one way that they can have a physicality in this game and hopefully be able to make this a four-quarter game. Because if they can't, then they might have a long night. But that's one area that I think they're pointing to, and I am for sure, that if Wisconsin's going to stay in this game, going to have a chance to pull this upset, if you want to call it an upset, off, it's that their defensive line is going to have to establish physicality and wear Notre Dame down and not let them run the ball and then also heat up C.J. Carr.
8: Patrick, does it remind you of LSU 10 years ago in this building when we opened the season?
9: I'm looking around. I'm trying to put myself back in those shoes. It does in a lot of ways. That was an earlier game. The same is going to be at night, which is going to be a little different. Wisconsin's coming off a little different season than they were in 2016, as we know. But there is a lot of similarities. There's a lot of in-state kids that this means a lot to. And there's a lot of juice in this building. It's going to be a pretty split crowd. I think it's going to be 50-50 if I'm having to guess and kind of looking around at the early returns here. And that's going to make for a great time. The team had a lot of time to spend in Appleton this morning. They did a walkthrough at Lawrence University. Yeah. Mike, you're very familiar. Yeah.
8: The Banta Bowl.
9: That's right. And they've had a lot of time to kind of have pent-up energy for this one, and I just can't wait to get it started.
8: All right, very good. Patrick Herb on the sideline all night tonight, looking forward to it. When we continue, we'll hear from Jesse Temple from Badger Connect. 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

0: or so from kickoff with Wisconsin and Notre Dame, Shamrock Series. Badgers played here against LSU 10 years ago to open the season. They played Notre Dame back in 2021 in the clash at Soldier Field. That Wisconsin led 13-10, got beat 41-13. We bring in Jesse Temple from Badger Connect, one of my partners on the content side of BadgerConnect.com. Jesse, this is there are always unknowns to open a season. Notre Dame has a lot fewer unknowns because of their returning talent levels. In the unknown, there are so many curiosities. What's making you most curious about what you see on the visitor's sideline with Wisconsin tonight?
1: I'm most curious about what this offense is going to look like. I certainly feel more confident in what the defense is capable of. You start with Mason Posa and Cooper Catalano coming back, but I think they added veterans at all three levels. And so I believe this defense is going to be one of the better units in the country, and I don't know whether that means top 15 or top 25, but we've been waiting to see an offense have some explosiveness, and we know last year they struggled. So what's Colton Joseph going to be able to do? And this offensive line, can they hold up against an incredibly talented defensive front of Notre
0: Dame? Let's start there first, because that is probably the area that is of greatest concern tonight, is the health on the offensive line for Wisconsin.
1: Yeah, obviously Kevin Haywood and what he's able to do is a key storyline. Now, he was in line to be a starter two springs ago before he suffered an ACL injury, but they've got some guys back, and they've got Austin Kowiecki at center. They're going to have to be able to run block but also protect Colton Joseph, because we know Joseph can be special with his legs, but he needs to be able to stand back there and deliver some downfield shots as well.
0: It's been a while since Wisconsin has had the elite running back that they have so coveted and that they were known for the long time. Abu Sama can be that. Do they have enough up front to make and help their running back Darion Dupree and Abu Sama be that guy?
1: I think that's one of my biggest questions, and really for the entire team position-wise, it's the offensive line. How good can they be? You know, Colin Cubberly got experience a year ago, but you're asking guys like a P.J. Wilkins at left tackle, who started two games at guard at Ole Miss last year and then was moved out of the starting lineup. Austin Kowiecki started at Oklahoma State a year ago. There's a lot of unknowns along the offensive line in itself, but I certainly think them getting Sama was a big deal. And Luke Fickell talked about this soon after they got Sama. They wanted someone who had experience, who could withstand the rigors of the Big Ten, because we saw every running back last year get hurt. And so I think it's not just going to be 95% him getting the carries, but Darion Dupree and some of the other running backs can help. I did see some nice holes in fall camp, so that's at least a good starting point.
0: So it seems to me that Jeff Grimes has had to call offensive plays with one hand tied behind his back.
1: Yes.
0: Because of injuries and quarterback talent. Does this allow him maybe to open up that bag much deeper?
1: Oh, you would hope so. Colton Joseph is a difference maker. Look at what he did at Old Dominion. Yeah. It's not that I'm expecting him to throw for 2,500 yards and run for 1,000 yards here at Wisconsin, but you see the playmaking ability. You see the throws he can make, and it's the what he can do with his legs. I mean, they've talked about this, and Grimes talked about this too with the guys. There's two plays. There's the play that I call, and there's the play that you make happen after that play breaks down, and I think that's where Joseph has a chance to be special. But absolutely, I felt last season hamstrung is really the best way to put it for Jeff Grimes and what he was and wasn't able to call with this offense, and I think this opens up a world of possibilities.
0: When we look at this tonight, certainly Notre Dame is heavily favored in this matchup. What does a recipe of an upset look like, and is that in play?
1: Well, you mentioned at the outset of this segment when Wisconsin beat LSU 10 years ago. What happened in that game? The defense came out firing. Three and out for LSU, three and out for LSU. LSU ran six plays offensively in the first quarter, and the defense realized, hey, we're better than these guys. And I think if the defense can establish that early, Wisconsin doesn't want to play from behind. I also think getting some takeaways. Sometimes you got to get a little bit lucky, especially with a team this talented. Wisconsin wasn't able to generate many takeaways. They got six all of last season. So can they make some differences there? But they've just got to hang around long enough to make Notre Dame sweat a little bit. Everyone's talking about Notre Dame being the front runner to win the national championship, and you can make a statement on a national stage by pulling off an upset here, and I think Wisconsin's looking to do that.
0: Does this game have to look like the Western Michigan-Michigan game last night? Does it have to be a game played below the 20-point total for Wisconsin to have that opportunity?
1: Well, it certainly wouldn't hurt. Again, I think this defense is good enough to keep Wisconsin in it offensively. This is not, I don't think, a team that wants to get into a shootout, Wisconsin, that is, with Notre Dame, given all the weapons that they have, and C.J. Carr, I mean, he can be so explosive, they could score a touchdown in one or two plays, but I think that's fair. It's funny, I thought you were going to ask if Wisconsin would need a miraculous extra second.
0: Maybe.
1: Sometimes that doesn't hurt.
0: Wouldn't hurt. And then let me ask you about Cooper Catalano and Mason Posa. They've become the face of the program, even though they're true sophomores. How much better do you see them having the opportunity to be than the guys that we saw play and start the last five games a year ago?
1: Oh, I think so much better. And we saw what they did in those five starts a year ago. They were the team's top two leading tacklers. We saw Cooper get 19 tackles against Washington and Mason make the game-changing play with the forced fumble. But they go into this season knowing that they're the guys, as you said. They've worked to get better. And I did a video segment with them on Badger Connect this summer, and I was asking them about that. And they said, if the best we can get is a year from now we're talking about how good we were as freshmen, then basically they failed. They haven't done their jobs. And I think that they found the areas they needed to get better in. They've worked with tough Borland, and I think they're ready to roll.
0: Finally, there will be reaction immediately from what happens tonight. There will be reaction to what happens in the month of September with the finishing game at Penn State. What are those scenarios that might play themselves out in this opening month, and how careful do we have to be in kind of overreacting to tonight or the last game of the month at Penn State?
1: Well, I don't want to overreact too much to this specific game, given the fact that Wisconsin is a 20.5-point underdog and Notre Dame's got three players who are projected top 15 NFL draft picks. But on the other hand, I think if you lose pretty handily, you're wondering, well, was there enough improvement? So I think Wisconsin needs to put on a decent enough performance here to feel like there is some positivity and momentum. But certainly, I know we haven't even kicked off tonight, but I'm looking at October and what that's going to look like and how well you have to play to feel like things are heading in the right direction. But tonight's the night that it all gets going, and I can't wait to see what happens.
0: Very good. Jesse Temple, you and I will reconnect after the game with Badger Connect, and we'll have something out for our viewers and subscribers to see sometime overnight tomorrow morning. That'll be a late one. Jesse, thank you.
1: Thank you.
0: Jesse Temple, Badger Connect, joining me at Lambeau Field in Green Bay. That'll wrap it up, because coming up next, it is Matt LePay and Mark Tauscher. They will take over as Wisconsin gets ready to kick it off against Notre Dame just over an hour from now. So stay tuned. Matt and Mark are coming up next. Our pregame coverage continues. I'm Mike Heller. This is Badger Football from Learfield.
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8: From Lambeau Field in Green Bay, finally game one. Well, wait another hour and 6 minutes, and then we can say finally there will be football here for the Wisconsin Badgers as they open up the season by jumping into the deep end of the pool, taking on the Notre Dame Fighting Irish, ranked fourth in the AP preseason poll, fifth in the coaches poll, and a team that would likely be playing with quite the edge beginning tonight and moving forward after being snubbed from last season's college football playoff. The team that brings back a ton of talent from a year ago. As for the Badgers, a revamped roster, more than 30 transfers, many of whom will start, others will be in the rotation, beginning with quarterback Colton Joseph, who comes to Madison after a good run at Old Dominion last year, threw for better than 2,000 yards, rushed for better than 1,000, putting a couple of long runs in their season opener at Indiana last fall. But that was then, and now the Badgers get set to go. And alongside Mark Tauscher, I'm Matt LePay. And Tausch, kind of like 10 years ago, a lot of the hype going into game one was for LSU, a preseason top five. Much more the same tonight. History tells us that sometimes that can work in favor of the Badgers. It'll be interesting to see how Wisconsin comes out tonight.
9: Yeah, it just feels like to me, first off, great being back. Matt, excited to get back at this. And I just always look at this from a Wisconsin standpoint. There's something about being an underdog and having people doubt you and tell you all this stuff. And you're, you know, kind of in your prelude there about Notre Dame and how mad they are about last season. Well, yeah, they have a lot of guys back. Every season is new, but it just feels like to me this group is hungry. They want to kind of revert and get this program back on track. So motivation is always critical, especially in the game of football. And as a team, you want to find those things that kind of bind you together and find some success with it, because they've had a long off season, been hitting each other all camp. and they get a chance to prove, because I'm sure you've heard the same stuff I have. It doesn't matter what show you listen to or you read, everything's about Notre Dame. And when you're on the opposite side of that, you want to make a name for yourself, and no better way to do it or place than Lambeau Field in an hour.
8: Speaking of which, this place, obviously the iconic venue in the NFL, you could put it in the iconic venue in all of sport. You could. Certainly it's on the short list, and for these players, I'm sure a big thrill for the Wisconsin-born players, maybe growing up as Packer fans especially so. Tell us about your first time running on the field as a Packer into Lambeau. What was that like for you? A
9: lot of nerves. It was, you know, the first time I came out here, there was actually the family night scrimmage, and I, you know, was playing right away with Brett, and I was starting coming out of the gates as a seventh-round pick, and there's just the, you have your family and friends come back, and I don't think you fully understand the magnitude of it until you're done, but you just, there's a pride that goes into this. When you grow up here, you want to do that not only for the Green Bay Packers, but when you decide that you want to play at the University of Wisconsin and you've seen a lot of the success, you want to make a difference for the team that you grew up rooting for. And I know anyone that is a Packer fan or loves Lambeau Field, and especially those guys that are from this state, it means, you know, not to steal a line from the SEC, but it just means a little bit more.
8: It certainly does. We have talked, Mark, in the last few days about the concerns that coaches would have on opening day or opening night. We've talked to Luke Fickell about that. We'll hear from the Badgers head coach a bit later in our pregame coverage. What jumps to you? What are the things that, like, Let's see. Let's see what happens here.
9: So there's a lot of things now with kind of the less hitting, and Wisconsin got after it a little bit, but ball security is always the top of my list when you're talking about first games where you're going through all these practices and you're not going to the ground typically. You know, special teams is the other part of that, but ball security, when you haven't taken those cracks and you haven't had a lot of guys punching at stuff, and that to me, turning the football over, a lot of teams, it takes a while to kind of get that back, get that feeling going. Who starts faster, I think, is going to be really important. If you can, you know, if Wisconsin can pull off a major upset tonight, it's going to be because they're able to create some turnovers and they're going to be able to make some plays on special teams.
8: It will be a gorgeous night for football in the mid-70s right now. It'll dip into the 60s as we move forward here tonight. All things considered, a terrific night to open this season. The Wisconsin Badgers and the Notre Dame Fighting Irish. Kickoff is set for 6:50 Central Time. Coming up, our scouting report of the Irish, as well as our Piggly Wiggly home field advantage. All that and more coming up as our pregame coverage continues. This is Badger football from Learfield.
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6: Our pregame coverage continues from Lambeau Field in Green Bay, Wisconsin, and Notre Dame here tonight. The Shamrock Series, game one, went to the Irish when they put 31 on the board in the fourth quarter. Wisconsin actually led 13-10 in the opening minute of the fourth period at Soldier Field. And then the wheels fell off. A kick return for a touchdown, two pick sixes, another turnover. And the Badgers just had everything that could go wrong, did go wrong, as Notre Dame won that game in Chicago. These games were originally scheduled for 2020 and 2021. COVID, of course, pushed everything to the side, and now they finally get to meet here in Lambeau Field on September 6th, 2026. Time for our scouting report, and for Notre Dame, excellent program under the direction of Marcus Freeman, the former Ohio State linebacker who was recruited by Luke Fickell, then on the staff at Ohio State under Jim Tressel. Those two coached together at Cincinnati when Luke was the head coach. Freeman was a defensive coordinator, became the defensive coordinator at Notre Dame in 2021, took over head coaching duties in 2022, and 2 years ago played in the CFP title game against Ohio State. Last year missed out because they lost the first two games, close ones, to Miami and a Texas A&M, ripped off 10 straight wins after that, and they did so with a much improved defense. The first three games, Notre Dame allowed nearly 33 points per game. The rest of the way, 12 and a half. Chris Ash, the one-time Wisconsin assistant. He and Fickell also coached together at Ohio State for a couple of years. But that defense, Tausch, Leonard Moore, their cornerback, All-American cornerback, and many will tell you is the best in the country at his position. We'll see if Wisconsin will try to test him tonight, but the fact is at every level defensively, Notre Dame appears to be top-notch.
7: Yeah, they have a lot of guys that are going to be playing on Sunday, and I think everybody understands that. And, you know, Luke Fickell, I think, I don't know, as his press conference was going, you say all the right things, but I think you're always trying to scheme matchups and try to find some things out. And, you know, to me, tonight, Wisconsin, the big thing is going to need to be making some big plays, because you're talking about a defense that is loaded with talent and a lot of depth. And when you start doing that, it's really difficult to try and go 80 yards on 15 plays. You're going to need to find some big play opportunities. And I think a lot of that is going to come from our quarterback tonight, finding ways to make those plays, whether it's with his leg.

0: hands or with his arm.
1: As for Notre Dame, as we flip the card to the offensive side, C.J. Carr, the grandson of the legendary coach Lloyd Carr, coach who helped Michigan to a national championship in 1997. C.J. Carr, the grandson, last year, 24 touchdowns, 6 interceptions. They say just a terrific decision maker, even as a redshirt a couple of years ago. One of those guys first in the building, last to leave, very studious player, and it showed last year with his efficiency, connecting on 67% of his passes. Jordan Faison, his top target a year again, a former lacrosse star, had led the Irish to a national championship a couple of years ago. Faison now focusing solely on football, but he had 49 catches a year ago, 4 for touchdowns. Jaden Greathouse didn't play much last year because of a hamstring issue. A couple of years ago was very good, particularly in the semis and the championship game of the college football playoff. Had 6 catches or 7 catches, 100-plus yards against Penn State. 6 catches, 2 good for touchdowns in the title game against Ohio State. Running back rotation will look different. Jeremiah Love, Jadarian Price, both first-round draft picks. First time that's happened with a program in college football where a running back tandem from the same school went in the first round. Aeneas Williams figures to be first up. Nolan James next. Both played last year, not a ton, but they've got a lot of young talent there and an offensive line coach by Joe Rudolph, the former Badger Rose Bowl champion, offensive line coach there. And they mix it and match it a little bit, Mark, but again, this offensive line, those who watch this say could be among the better ones in the country.
2: Yeah, that is what everybody is saying. And again, it's you can kind of go through. You just went through offense, defense, and there's a lot of really good players. And it comes down to Wisconsin depth-wise, can they hold up? Because no doubt, I think Notre Dame is going to come in here and that they're going to try and win that battle up front, the lines of scrimmage. And that's going to be the big test. We've seen Wisconsin in the past couple of years that they have not been up to that task to the amount, to the degree that they've needed to be have successful games and or seasons. And tonight is a reset. So we will see kind of where you're at, because you're going to be tested in big ways on both sides of the line of scrimmage. And I think it's a test that Wisconsin feels a heck of a lot better about this year than they did last.
1: Yeah, let's get into that now as we get into our home field advantage presented by Piggly Wiggly, Shop the Pig. I remember talking with Luke Fickell even in the spring where they thought they have made some talent upgrades in the secondary. They've got experience. Javon Robinson, Marvin Burks, Bryce West, all transfers. Robinson from Arizona State, Burks from Missouri, West from Ohio State. Good speed back there. It was a solid group a year ago. They want to be more than solid and try to get some turnovers, and that maybe is as much a recipe as anything when you're a big underdog, right?
2: No doubt. That is, I think, a big part of it. And Luke Fickell wants to be aggressive. He wants to bring different packages, and you have to trust that back end that they can hold up on when you decide to bring some pressure and do some other things. So when you're trying to pull off an upset at this degree, you're going to need to – you can't sit back and play soft. You have to take it to them. And I think that this defense has been a little bit under-talked about. This was a group that finished the season really strong. A lot of guys, some leadership positions back. And I think they're kind of sick and tired of hearing about how great everybody else is. And they want to start putting their mark on saying, hey, we're pretty doggone good, too.
1: You've got some guys who have made some position switches along the line on both sides. P.J. Wilkins will be Wisconsin's left tackle. At Ole Miss last year, he was a guard. Tell us about that. You're going inside out. Give us an idea. Give us a little football 101 of the challenges that someone like Wilkins faces.
2: So playing offensive line, I think people can sometimes think, oh, you just put them out there. When you're in at guard, everything happens really quick. You have to snap it off quick. You have to be able to move your feet. Things happen at mock speed. When you're playing offensive tackle, you have more space, which can be a good thing if that's how you like playing and show off your athleticism. Things don't happen as quickly, but you're playing against some guys with big-time athleticism, speed, and it will test your athleticism in a lot different ways. You want to be physical regardless of where you're playing, but when you get moved out, the further you slide out, the more athleticism comes into play. And I think for everybody that's watched PJ play, he is a big, strong dude. And now it's going to be, can he hold up with these guys that have, you're talking about some elite pass rushers, can you hold up athletically? those are the big challenges when you move from the inside to the outside.
1: And Kevin Haywood will be the right tackle. He is expected to start. He has just been working in the team portion of practices for a little more than a week. Redshirt sophomore from Limerick, Pennsylvania. He, too, is known for his disposition, big, strong guy. This is his first appearance.
2: I was going to say, welcome to big-time college football. Hey, up at Lambeau against one of the teams everybody think is the best. Here you go. Go get it done.
1: There you go. Let's pause 10 seconds for station identification, 10 for an ID. 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
1: 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We'll hear from Matt Young, big part of that Wisconsin secondary, Nina's own Matt Young. He's next. This is Badger football from Learfield.
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1: Our pregame coverage continues from Lambeau Field in Green Bay. Time now for our player profile presented by Badgerland Chevy. And our player profile is in state. In fact, not far from here, from Neenah, Wisconsin. He's Matt Young, senior safety, in his second year with the Badgers after spending 3 years at Bethel University in Minnesota. Matt appeared in all 12 games last season, starting 8.
14: So he gained a lot of experience under fire against a very daunting schedule last fall. I asked Matt here as he gets ready for game one this season, the difference for him now compared to a year ago at this time.
15: Yeah, for sure. Head was definitely spinning, and you kind of come in with the mindset, a new guy, a Division III transfer, and you're just trying to make your mark, trying to have an impact anyway, whether it's special teams and trying to get on the field as a safety and kind of going into this year, it's a whole new world. I'm a returning starter, and it's like, obviously, I need to go out there and play well myself, but it's how can I bring guys up around me and how I can I make this defense as a whole better?
14: That's probably important with a lot of new faces in the secondary. I'm sure it doesn't matter if they're nickels, if they're outside, if they're safeties. They're probably turning to you a little bit along
15: exactly,
14: the way, aren't
15: yeah.
14: they?
15: That was another goal, like being able for the whole defense, whether you're a linebacker, corner, edge guys even, like being able to for them to trust me that I know the defense as a whole, ins and outs of the defense. So like if coach not available for a question, they know they can come to me. So that was a big emphasis this offseason and somewhere where I made a big step.
14: Was there a time last year, if it was a game, maybe a week of practices, where you felt like, okay, I got this? Not only am I in the lineup now, but I can go out there and really, really help this team.
15: Yeah, I think the back half of the season, especially when we started having success, like the momentum we had as a team when we had two big ranked wins, like that's definitely when I started getting some momentum for myself as well, feeling comfortable out there.
14: With so many new faces, I'm still thinking, as you mentioned that two rank wins, I mean, it was rough and it would have been easy to just wave the white flag, and you guys did the polar opposite of that, beating Washington, you know, beating Illinois rather soundly and being competitive, certainly in games against Indiana and Oregon. Do you believe it a carryover? Say, look, here's what good looks like. Let's translate that and try to even be better the following
15: year. Yeah, it definitely carried over. I mean, we had all rights to fold over, and I think it was cool to see the locker room, the guys who didn't, like the guys who wanted to keep competing, keep fighting, like really stood up and made a big difference. I mean, you think of the two guys like Coop and Post for sure, they come to mind. And it was cool to see the locker room to come together to have some momentum for this offseason and carry that over. And now it's just going to be super exciting carrying that over into this season.
14: A guy from Wisconsin, what does it mean for you? Like the first time that you walked into the stadium opening night last year against Miami, what was that like for a guy from Nina to have the Badger uniform on?
15: Yeah, I mean, it meant a lot. It was a super emotional moment for me because you grow up coming to the games, having the childhood dream of playing here. And for me, that childhood dream didn't seem like it was possible for the majority of my life almost, especially, I mean, my college career. First 2 years of my college career didn't even really seem real. So when it happened playing Miami, Ohio here, it was an emotional moment for me.
14: Your last year at Bethel, I think I've asked you about this probably at some point last season. What, 9 interceptions, 4 pick sixes? I'm sure the coaches would say, great coaching. We got him in the right position. But I was thinking you had some pretty good instincts too back there,
15: yeah,
14: didn't you?
15: Yeah, for sure. And I think that just goes to having a second year in the program, and I knew the defense like the back of my head. I wasn't thinking about the defense at all, and it was all focused on the offense. So hopefully, or being able to take that step with the Badgers this year too is going to be important.
14: You played a little quarterback in high school.
15: Yeah.
14: Does it help you at all, or is it completely different at this level where you can maybe read the mind of someone in that position, or we just, is that maybe?
15: I would say, so I played a lot. Like my senior year of high school, I was playing quarterback and middle linebacker.
14: Okay.
15: So playing those positions, I'd say what it did for me is just being able to see the big picture of football, like all the different moving parts and all the different positions of how they work together. So now playing the safety position, like understanding the whole game of football and how everything moves together. Mm-hmm. I think that's what playing quarterback and middle linebacker and playing all the other positions growing up, and also having my father as the head coach did for me, which helps me out on the field now.
14: It must have been the best player on the team to have those two. So what's better, throwing a touchdown pass or getting a pick six?
15: I think getting a pick six, because you're expected to throw a touchdown pass as a quarterback. As a DB, a pick six isn't as much of an expectation as a touchdown pass.
14: Is the next step this, because you guys defensively were pretty good last year.
15: Yeah.
14: And, the numbers bear that out. Is the next step, among other things, trying to create more turnovers? That's really easy to say,
15: for
14: but
15: sure.
14: Hard to do. But is that a big emphasis?
15: For sure, that was a big emphasis this offseason. turnovers and playing fast, playing through our subconscious and not thinking about the defense, knowing the defense, the ins and outs of the defense, the

0: what's in the whys and where the offense might attack the certain defenses we're playing, and understanding the holes that where we might get an attack, so then we might know where we can take a shot and take a shot at forcing a turnover. So that was a big emphasis.
1: Final thought, you went through this as a transfer, you're a Wisconsin guy, but coming in, a lot of new faces, transfers, freshmen. Did you guys have a chance to maybe, you know, gel a little bit? Obviously you do your work, but just kind of get to know each other, because it's, you got guys coming in from all kinds of programs. You feel like as spring went along and even in the summer that you guys really started to form a true team?
0: Yeah, I think the summer was really big for that, because you come in the spring and you're playing next to a guy in the secondary who you feel like you met yesterday. And but that's what it is. Like, that's college football now. And you go through the spring, guys are learning the system, but then when the summer hits, you have more time. And that's when you're getting together with guys outside the facility, you're going bowling, you're going golfing, you're going out on the lake, having lake days, and that's when you're creating real personal relationships and being able to take another step. Like, there's nothing more powerful than playing next to a bunch of guys who not only you all want to win, but you care about the dude next to you, and you care about him personally. You know about his family life. So being able to play with a bunch of dudes who you get to know over the summer, it's a special feeling.
1: That's Badgers senior safety Matt Young out of Neenah, Wisconsin, and that's today's player profile presented by Badgerland Chevy. We'll take a break. When we continue, Patrick Herb checks in with the Badger Notebook. This is Badger Football from Learfield.
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0: Be here to defend the Central when the Brewers host the Cubs starting on Labor Day, Monday, September 7th through Wednesday the 9th. 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
1: Our pregame show continues from Lambeau Field, Wisconsin and Notre Dame tonight. This special matchup in this special stadium as we are joined now by Patrick Herb for our Badger Notebook, and not sure it gets any better than this. Lambeau Field, Badgers and Notre Dame. The Lambeau experience. This is, I mean, for us, Tausch has played here. You and I have witnessed games here. It's got to be a thrill of a lifetime for a lot of these guys down here playing tonight.
2: No question, and this is 6 years in the making at least. You know, it was supposed to be played in 2020 but got canceled for COVID. So all of these players that are here are the beneficiaries of that. They would not have normally gotten to play in this game. And I think about a guy like Matt Young, Neenah native, about a half hour down the road. And I thought he put it really well. He said this week, quote, growing up as a kid in Wisconsin, you dream of playing at two stadiums, Camp Randall and Lambeau Field. So having the opportunity to play in both stadiums in one season is a thrill, unquote. So he's one of 28 Wisconsin natives on this roster. And there's no doubt that they've circled this game for a long time. In fact, Germantown native Cooper Catalano, he said that this is something that he thought about during recruiting. He was aware of this game on the schedule when he was trying to pick what school. And then he had this quote, he said, when I got here to Wisconsin, the goal was to be on the travel squad by my second year so that I could go to Lambeau Field. That's how cool the opportunity is. Well, obviously, he did a little better than that. But guys like Emmett Bork from Oconomowoc, Gavin Lyon from Kaukauna, grew up going to games because his grandmother had season tickets. Many of these Badgers didn't need an introduction to Lambeau Field, the history of it. But for others, all the guys that have not been from the state, which there's more than not, they did. So the team came up here in June. They did it in 2016 to get a preview of Lambeau Field, get the oohs and ahs out a little bit, and be able to see the field on a non-game day. It worked well then, so let's run it back. So in June, the whole team came up here. They took a tour. They got to do the Lambeau Leap. They went through the Hall of Fame. And I think among anybody, Coach Fickell was maybe the one who was struck by it the most. You know, he said that he was in awe of everything. He is a football guy, a football junkie, but he didn't grow up in the shadows of Lambeau and the Packers and didn't quite know the history like some of us who have been here a long time do. And he loved the Hall of Fame, seeing Vince Lombardi's desk and reliving the Ice Bowl. Those things were really impactful to him, and he knows that this is fun.
1: He even had his picture taken by Tausch's recognition of the Hall of Fame.
3: Yeah, he sent that over. I like that.
1: I asked Luke about that in the pregame. You'll hear his response coming up in a bit. So it's pretty much what you think it would be, Mark. We got some alternate unis here tonight for both the Badgers and the Notre Dame Fighting Irish. Tell us about that and what goes into the design here, Patrick.
2: I think they're going to look good on TV. I don't know how they're going to look for you guys up here in the booth through your binoculars.
1: We're going to mess stuff up a lot. But
2: the numbers are a little tricky, but Wisconsin's going the all-red look. Notre Dame's going the all-blue with their signature gold helmets. And the Lambeau Field uniforms, they use, for Wisconsin, they have a silver sheen to them instead of that white. So the motion W is silver, and that's inspired by the Lombardi Trophy. And there's a lot of symbolism to these, in addition to just being hopefully something that people think are cool and recruits and the guys do. But there's symbolism. The silver is inspired by the Lombardi Trophy. The stripes are a combination of the three iconic patterns. The Packers, three stripes. The Badgers, two stripes. And then the Camp Randall Arch Voussoir breaks. I had to look up how to say that. I didn't know what a voussoir was.
4: Well done.
2: But it's the wedge-shaped stone that you build an arch with. So it's something that we're trying to teach people about today. But that metallic motion W, it's got a rose-colored wrap around it to pay homage to Wisconsin's history in the Rose Bowl. And then the uniforms have an American flag celebrating the nation's 250th birthday. The back of the helmets read "All for the W." It's a shout out with dual meaning to playing for the W, the win, but also everything that the W represents, this program, the school, the state, the alumni. So Wisconsin's wearing red helmets for the first time since 2014. They wore red helmets for portions of the 12, 13, and 14 seasons, the Gary Anderson era. But they also did in 67, 68, 69. Those 3 years, we're not going to talk about that. Those are kind of a forgettable era for Wisconsin. But since making their return debut in 2012, Wisconsin's 7-1 in those red helmets. So let's keep that rolling.
1: There's something to be said for that. Good knowledge. A little research project going on with Wisconsin.

0: football during this past summer. Tell us about that.
1: I thought this was one of the cooler things that this program did in the offseason. Wisconsin players usually take summer classes while they're training, but Luke Fickell added another assignment to their workload. Each position group, the DBs, the quarterbacks, the O-line, they were assigned a group project to research some of the program's best teams from the last three decades and then report back to the entire team on that. Each of the nine position groups were assigned a Wisconsin team that either won a Big Ten title, played for one, and starting in the 98-99 groups that won back-to-back Rose Bowls. Fickell wanted the team to uncover themes about what those made those teams great. In his mind, he thought the common thread was going to be how loaded they were with NFL talent. 12 draft picks that started here, 14 draft picks that started that year. What the project uncovered was so much more for the players and the coaches alike. The wide receivers had the 1999 group. They spoke to Ron Dane. They spoke to Chris Chambers to hear stories about team goals, how they responded to those early losses to Cincinnati and Michigan. The DBs had the 98 team that beat number six UCLA. Casey Rabach talked to them about Craig James calling them the worst team to ever play in a Rose Bowl. The outside backers studied the 2019 team, which narrowly lost to Ohio State in the Big Ten championship game, and then Oregon in the Rose Bowl. They heard from Chris Orr. Now, he's with the Chiefs coaching staff now, but he delivered an impassioned speech about leadership, accountability, brotherhood, and that one in particular resonated with Coach Fickell. He sat back and smiled when he was watching what Chris Orr had to say because it reemphasized the same things that this program has been built on and held true to what his current staff preaches. So Fickell may not have been here for the glory days of Wisconsin, but each and every day, I think he's gaining more and more of an appreciation for the history and what this program has been able to accomplish for decades.
0: You were telling a story about Casey Rabach and the Craig James comment. Coach Tausch, you were part of that. You remember what Barry said to ABC after the game, right?
2: I guess we're only the second worst team.
0: Play the Rose Bowl.
3: Yeah, that was something that I know we heard, and it was utilized over and over until we could shove it back up his you-know-what after. You don't think Coach liked that? He liked that.
0: He liked that a lot.
1: And there's a little bit of parallel to today's game, that this team has been just subtly feeding in those reminders that nobody outside of that locker room thinks they have a chance today, much like you guys probably did for that game in the Rose Bowl.
0: Beauty of sports. You get a chance to prove a point here. Well, the last time we were together for football was a little chilly up in Minneapolis. You got a glorious night that we're on the sidelines here.
1: You couldn't
3: Sun
1: do much
3: splashed?
1: Better. Chamber of Commerce Day.
3: It's been an unbelievable weekend up here in Green Bay.
1: It's always like this up here in the Fox Valley, Green Bay. It's,
3: sure.
1: It's always like this.
0: So the Appleton native, Patrick Herb. Thank you, sir. We'll talk to you soon. That's Patrick Herb. 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
16: 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Every year is different. But has it been your experience, Luke, in a first game? Is there one area above all others that kind of keeps you up at night? If it's special teams, is there any one thing that don't really know until we start playing?
17: Yeah, I think it's new guys.
16: Yeah.
17: I think even more so. Sometimes it's older guys that are new, and that's a newer thing nowadays. Mm-hmm. But it is. It's guys that have played a lot of ball that, you know, you expect and think that aren't the guys that you're worried about. But, like, you know, you've never seen them. You've never looked in their eyes when the lights are really, really on. And so I think there's just a unique for us in having some guys we're really, really counting on that have played a lot of ball that, you know, I've just never gone into battle with. And so for me, that's where, you know, I expect it from young guys, but, you know, quite unique with some of the older guys. And it's another year with a quarterback that, you know, is brand new to you. So those things definitely keep me up.
16: You do have some guys who have been on big stages. If it's a Javon Robinson in the playoff a couple years ago, the great game against Texas. You know, Bootsama's been in some big games. And you could go down the line. This is a spotlight game. It's under the lights. It's Lambeau, all of that. But you do have some guys who've been in these kind of environments before, or at least close to it.
17: Yeah. No, that's the thing. But when you've never been with them, you still wonder. And so that, to me, is just a little bit of a something that's different. You know, I've got great expectations for those guys and know that they've been in these situations, but they haven't been with us. And so, you know, that coupled with, you know, some other things, and obviously coupled with the type of opponent that you got and knowing how they're going to challenge you because, you know, an incredibly talented football team, I guess it just makes it that much more difficult.
16: It was 5 years ago at your stop at Cincinnati. You guys went into South Bend and beat a Notre Dame team that had a massive fourth quarter against Wisconsin. Wisconsin, I think the week prior. What was your message to your group going into South Bend?
17: To be honest with you, I don't know. I've slept a lot since then. And, but I know it had to be. Don't make it bigger than it is. Yeah. You know, I mean, this is a great opportunity. And just like any big game, it's how do you handle the emotions of the things that you do? Because once you kick the thing off, you know, it's all about just playing the game. And you got to be able to calm yourself down and not make the game and not make them bigger than they are from the very get-go. Knowing what all is at stake and knowing what all the start of a season brings to the plate. But I think there's a really important for us to be able to handle and have the poise for the moment and especially the first 6-8 minutes.
16: It was a few months ago, but you brought the team to Lambeau, right? They at least had a chance to go look around, and that it may not seem like a big thing, but it probably is, right? I mean, it's one of the iconic venues in sports.
17: I didn't know that it was going to be a big deal when we went up there. And then after I went up there, I was really glad that we did. And I thought it was because the Wisconsin kids needed to be able to see it, to make sure that it wasn't something that was bigger than life. And then I realized that I needed to see it. I think I realized that everybody within our program needed to see it. And, I think it was a great visit for us, but I think if we hadn't done that, I we'd have been missing something.
16: And I think a highlight, we saw the picture of it, you and John Richter, your ops guy, with a picture by Mark Tauscher, his recognition, Packers Hall of Famer. That would be a highlight for you.
17: Oh, that was definitely a highlight. I don't know that I was actually looking for it, you can tell him. I was looking for A.J. Hawk that's not in the Hall of Fame.
16: Yet.
17: But we found Mark Tauscher, so I kind of harassed him a little bit to say, hey, how did you get ahead of this? But nonetheless, that was the highlight of the day.
16: This is, in on that lighter note here, but just to be able to get this season started. I know you are eager, your guys are eager, but as you said, it's game one. You've got 11 more guaranteed after this, but just to see what your guys have and then build on that. That's what you're doing this
17: year.
16: Right?
17: It's hey guys, this is a journey, and I grabbed him earlier in the week and just kind of tried to calm the thing down and say, look, the most important thing, let's not worry about the destination. I know we all, have the visualization of what it has to be and making plays and winning a ball game. But it's really about, hey, we need to establish the culture and the style of play that we want to be and how we want to go about this season and making sure we're focused on that process that will lead us to the things that we need. And there's no greater opportunity to do that than in week one.
16: All right. That's Badgers head coach Luke Fickell. Our pregame chat presented by Zimbrick.com. 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Up next, a UW Health injury update. And we'll take a look at the starting lineups. All coming up. This is Badger football from Learfield.
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0: The Notre Dame band with a national anthem and a little flyover here at Lambeau Field. And with that, our pregame coverage continues with our UW Health injury update. UW Health Sports Medicine, treating the Badgers, treating you. Out for the Badgers, right guard Emerson Mandel, as well as one of the receivers, a transfer, and I think a promising one, Jalen DiMaggio. He got banged up during training camp, had a big year at Southeast Louisiana last year, one of the more productive receivers at the FCS level. Both of those guys are out. Kevin Haywood in. He will start at right tackle. For Notre Dame, out. Quincy Porter, a wide receiver, highly touted one from Ohio State, also out. Linebacker Kingston Viliamu-Asa suffered a left knee injury in their second-to-last game of the season, his senior day in South Bend against Syracuse. He's been going through camp, but they're going to hold him out tonight, and that is your UW Health injury update. Now to the U.S. Bank starting lineups. 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We'll check out the offenses for both teams, beginning with Notre Dame. Up front, the left tackle is Will Black, 6'7", 316-pound sophomore from London, Ontario. Anthony Knapp, the left guard, 6'5", 305, a junior from Roswell, Georgia. Ashton Craig back in there at center. Been injury-plagued in each of his last 3 years, but back in there as a starter tonight, 6'5", 315, fifth-year senior out of Lawrenceburg, Indiana. Sullivan Absher is the right guard, 6'7", 320, a senior from Belmont, North Carolina. Gerby Lambert, the right tackle, 6'7", 325. He's a junior from Boston. Tight end rotation, Cooper Flanagan, 6'6", 255, a senior from Pleasant Hill, California. James Flanagan, like his dad, like his grandfather, but football backgrounds, Notre Damers. Matter of fact, Barry Alvarez recruited his old man to Notre Dame. And then got him to take a visit to Madison when Barry got the Wisconsin job in January of 1990. He knew Jim was going to stay at Notre Dame, but as a favor, made a visit to Madison. Nice optics. Seems like the old bowl coach is able to build off of that. Well, James Flanagan, a sophomore from right here in Green Bay, 6'6", 253-pounder. Ty Washington, the veteran of the group, fifth-year senior, transfer from Arkansas. He also is in that tight end rotation. The wide receivers, their leading pass catcher last season, Jordan Faison, 5'11", 185-pound senior, 49 catches last season, 640 yards, and four touchdowns for the former walk-on. Jaden Greathouse, a 6'1 senior from Austin, Texas. Micah Gilbert, 6'2 junior from Charlotte, North Carolina. That's your first group in the receiving corps. First up in the running back rotation is Aeneas Williams, 5'10, 210, a junior from Hannibal, Missouri. His 24 carries last season. Nolan James, a sophomore, he had 14 totes playing in four games a year ago. C.J. Carr is the quarterback, 6'2", 215-pounder. Hit on 67% of his throws last year, 2,741 yards, 24 touchdowns, and six interceptions. For the Wisconsin Badgers up front, left tackle P.J. Wilkins, redshirt junior from Atlanta. He is a transfer from Ole Miss. Colin Coverley, a redshirt sophomore, LaGrangeville, New York. He's your left guard. Austin Kowecki is the center, transfer from Oklahoma State. Grad student, 6'4", 310-pounder. Stiles Blackman is set to go at right guard, transfer from Division II, Augustana. You can see Blake Cherry in there as well. He's a transfer from Arkansas. And Kevin Haywood, the redshirt sophomore from Limerick, Pennsylvania, ready to make his first college start. He'll be the right tackle. Tight end rotation, Grant Steck, redshirt sophomore out of Sleepy Hollow, Illinois. Jacob Harris, redshirt junior, Westerville, Ohio, transfer from Bowling Green. Emmett Bork, Ryan Schwendeman also figure in this rotation. Bork, a redshirt freshman from Oconomowoc. Schwendeman, a grad student. He's a transfer from Southern Illinois. Wide receivers, Chris Brooks, fifth-year senior out of St. Louis. Eugene Hilton, T.Y.'s son. Eugene now in his sophomore year for the Badgers out of Zionsville, Indiana. Tyrell Henry is the slot receiver, a fifth-year senior. Abu Sama set to be first up in the running back rotation, the transfer from Iowa State. Colton Joseph, the transfer from Old Dominion, is your starting quarterback. And those are U.S. Bank starting lineups. 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The Badgers and Notre Dame ready to get going. Coming up next, this is Badger football from Learfield.
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15: Every day has its own life, and this is our day.
13: Gary Andrew, 50, in the clear, 40, 30, 20, 10, 5, touchdown, Wisconsin.
15: Do not flinch. Don't flinch in the face of anything.
0: And we've got another field rush at Camp Randall Stadium. It's over in Madison.
11: 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Now, with the call of the game, here's Mark Tauscher and the voice of the Badgers, Matt LePay.
0: Good evening from Lambeau Field in Green Bay, alongside Mark Tauscher, our sideline reporter Patrick Herb, engineer Dave McCann, statistician Mike Keller, and Aisha Jackson at our network studio. This is Matt LePay. Welcome to Wisconsin football as finally we get going. The Badgers and the Irish. Notre Dame has won the toss, has elected to defer. And that means Eric Schmitz, Milwaukee native, Marquette University High School, will handle the kickoff duties for Notre Dame as the Badgers will receive, go right to left as we see it here in the first quarter of play, south to north at Lambeau Field. Darion Dupree deep for Wisconsin as we are about set to go. The Badgers and fourth-ranked Notre Dame. The back end of this Shamrock Series, Notre Dame took the game in Chicago 5 years ago. Now the Badgers get another shot here on this September night in 2026. Kick is in the air and a fair catch signaled and secured at the 5-yard line. The Badgers will start at their 25 and we are underway here in Green Bay.
16: And the excitement, you can feel it. We're finally here. This season is going to get underway here. And you know, as far as keys to this football game and what the Wisconsin Badgers are going to need to do, they're going to need to find some explosive plays, and they need to find a way to win the battle of the line of scrimmage. A lot of new guys, a lot of transfers that have come in, and now this is the first look at this group of linemen to try to get this running game going here to start.
0: It's Colton Joseph, the transfer from Old Dominion University. Big year last year. Now he steps up to the bigger stage tonight. He has Abu Sama behind him in a pistol formation. Badgers go right to left in the first quarter. Two receivers tight, right, one on the left. Snap to Joseph, handoff Abu Sama into the line across the 25-yard line. Gets driven back and thrown to the turf. Progress will get him a yard, and that's it. Bryce Young on the defensive line. Son of the Hall of Famer Bryant Young on the tackle, gain of one on the first play from scrimmage.
16: And just trying to establish a little something on the ground here. You know, the snap came back again. This is a timing thing. You need to make sure that snap, just to move Joseph off his spot a little bit, that maybe disrupted some of the flow there, not allowing him to get much.
0: Chris Brooks will come out wide to make that slot to the right. Two receivers to the left, Joseph in the shotgun. Second and nine for the Badgers, their own 26-yard line. Snap to Joseph. He reads, keeps, tries the right side, gets across the 30-yard line, taken to the ground at the 31 or the 32. And there's the potential dangerous nature of Colton Joseph, his ability to run the football. And he gets five there, and it's third and four for the Badger 31.
16: And that's why I think everybody

0: Everybody is excited about this run game, maybe making some statements here, because you have to defend that quarterback spot. That allows not only that run there where you pick up 5 or 6 yards, but also it's going to help on cutbacks, because defensive ends, linebackers have to stay home on Colton Joseph.
1: Badgers just 32% on third down a year ago. They go empty in the backfield for the 31-yard line, Wisconsin territory. Snap to Joseph, looks right, throws right, low pass. That's dug out by Hilton, but he has stopped a yard short of the first down. That was Leonard Moore, the All-American cornerback over there, makes the hit at the 34 of Wisconsin. So the Badgers with a 4th-and-1 in the opening possession, and Luke Fickell will send on the punt team, and Sean West, sophomore out of Mequon, Wisconsin.
0: And I know fans are saying, why run a route that's that short? That was the case there. I think Colton would like to look back at that. Just made Hilton dig a little bit deeper for that football. Did put it in a spot where he could get some run after catch, and that allowed Notre Dame to get him off the field.
1: West was terrific last year as the Badgers punter. This kick is in the air. Jordan Faison will let it hit. Takes a Badger bounce inside the 30, inside the 25-yard line, and it'll roll to a stop just outside the 20 in Notre Dame territory. A 40-yard punt from West, and the Irish on offense here for the first time. Early going, 12:43 left in the first quarter, and the first possession for Notre Dame. 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
0: Well, that is not ideal. I mean, you want to get, and that's where you get the first play. You end up in a 2nd and 9. A nice pickup by Joseph. That's where you have to make that first down to find that rhythm, get moving. Wisconsin unable to. Now gives the ball back to Notre Dame.
1: C.J. Carr, the quarterback. Receivers left and right for the 21 of Notre Dame. First and 10 and a false start. Ashton Craig, the center, flinching. And now the question is, was he induced by the Badgers up front? I don't think so, and he wasn't.
0: Definitely not. You can see he was kind of rocking a little bit, and instead of snapping it, he moved it. And that's where this crowd, I know we're a lot of arguing, what was it going to be? The Wisconsin crowd making some noise. They're making it difficult for Notre Dame.
1: First down and 15 for the Irish, a team that committed very few penalties a year ago. On the 16-yard line, Notre Dame territory, shotgun snap, C.J. Carr, Badgers rush 4. Carr has time, throws to the left side, high pass. It is incomplete. Wanted Faison across the 35-yard line to the far side. So there's Scott over there in coverage, the corner, redshirt freshman from Mount Healthy, Ohio. Did not appear in a game last year, but impressed in the spring, carried that over into fall camp.
0: Yeah, pretty good protection up front. Hammond Russell got a little bit of late push to make Carr off of his spot. Maybe that's what made that throw sail a little bit, setting up a 2nd and 15.
1: Aeneas Williams, the running back in the pistol, trips to the left, 2nd and 15. Carr hands to Williams off the left side, runs into traffic at about the 18-yard line, trying to push the pile another yard, and he does, to the 19. Good pursuit from a variety of Badgers in there. This was a good team last year against the run. Wisconsin gave up just 105 yards a game. It's 3rd down and 12, Notre Dame from its own 19-yard line. They get back on the ball. 3 receivers right, 1 on the left. Movement up front. Penalty markers fly as play is stopped. Badgers were jumping. But maybe they got back, but we'll see. Justin Elliott is the referee.
2: Defense, number 7. 5-yard penalty. 3rd down.
1: It's Tyrese Fearbree on the edge, getting a little jumpy. So Notre Dame gets those 5 yards back. And it's now 3rd down and 7 for the Irish at their own 24-yard line.
0: Yeah, getting that 5 yards back. And obviously you want to keep them 3rd and 10 plus. That was a case. Really nice job by Notre Dame's line. You feel like if you see a guy jump, you point it out, force the official to make that call, and they're able to get the 5 yards back.
1: Aeneas Williams in the backfield to the right of his quarterback. 3 receivers right, 1 on the left. Cooper Flanagan now motions to the formation. Belt high, shotgun snap, Carr. Backside pressure. Ball's knocked out inside the 20. A big pile near the 16. A blindside hit, but Notre Dame, I believe, has recovered. That was one of the questions. Could Wisconsin get some pressure on this outstanding quarterback? Encouraging early returns. That was Sebastian Cheeks from the backside making the play. Notre Dame recovers, and it'll be punting from its 16.
0: Very fortunate for Notre Dame there to recover that. Cheeks just beat the left tackle off the edge, got a soft corner, and instead of going just to sack the quarterback, he reaches to strip it, gets the ball on the ground. Notre Dame is able to pounce on it to get the punt off.
1: Jasper Scape on the punt, and the punt is blocked. It's loose across the 30 to the 35, rolls to a stop at about the 37 of Notre Dame as the Badgers get a big play in special teams to begin the proceedings here tonight. Turned into a 21-yard punt. Liam Danitz, I believe, was the man getting in there, and it was, to make the play for Wisconsin. And we've got a break in the action. A lot going on early, and the Badgers have a scoring opportunity. Drive on, Wisconsin. 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Wisconsin nothing, Notre Dame nothing. This is Badger football from Learfield.
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1: 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Well, do something on special teams. Yeah,
0: big
1: That'd be
0: play,
1: a good key, right?
0: Big plays on defense, big plays on special teams, and we saw that both right there. And in a game like this, you need to find it early in a season. It's always a question mark on special teams. And Danitz makes a great job. I don't know if anybody even was there to block him if Notre Dame screwed it up, but that's the kind of play. Short in the field. Give this offense a chance to go down and get some points here. That's what Wisconsin was able to do.
1: He's a transfer from Hope College, was All-American good at Hope. He's from Michigan, a reserve outside linebacker. 10:57 left first quarter, no score. First and 10 Wisconsin at the Notre Dame 37-yard line. Jacob Harris, transfer, tied in out of Bowling Green in motion left to right. Three receivers bunch outside of the formation. Joseph, quick throw, right side, almost picked off. Oh, a dangerous pass intended for Harris. As that was Colton Joseph getting away with one. And it'll be a second and 10 for Wisconsin at the Notre Dame 37-yard line.
0: Yeah, kind of a bad combination there. He telegraphed where he was going to go with the football, and obviously Notre Dame is looking at that too, and then threw it a little bit behind him. Fortunate there to knock that thing down and not go in the other way.
1: Safety Breontae Johnson just missing one. Double wide to the right, pistol formation. Abu Sama, the running back. He'll shift to the left of Colton Joseph. From the Irish 37-yard line, snap to Joseph. He'll hand to Sama. Trying to bend it to, or rather keeping it as Joseph. Beg your pardon. He'll keep it and run it up the middle inside the 35 down to the 33-yard line. was an awkward-looking mesh there. Joseph able to keep it off the read. He gets four to the 33 of Notre Dame, third down and six.
0: Really important.